0: gentleman looks so gentle. You'd think butter wouldn't melt in his mouth.
1: Oh, talk about the devil. Here comes Baldwin now.
0: Let me handle him. Morning, Oliver.
2: Don't you go, Oliver, and me, Delahanty.
0: Now, don't tell me just because you made a perfectly understandable mistake in filling out my deed that you're going to hold it against me.
2: Delahanty, I know you ain't been out west long enough to understand us, folks. But them smooth city ways yours don't go out here. We got our own way of handling crooks.
0: Rod, I think you better show the gentleman to the door. And don't be too polite about it.
3: Yeah, all right. Well, come on.
2: You lay a hand on me now. And I'll...
1: You numbskull, let that gun alone.
2: You.
1: Let go of that gun or I...
0: Mr. Baldwin, you pulled a gun, acted like a complete nitwit, and ruined a $200 mirror. Now get out before I lose my temper completely.
2: If that gunslinger of yours didn't have my .45, I'd show you. But I'm a-getting a lawyer down here, Delahanty, and when he comes, you'll be lucky if you just end up in jail.
0: So, sending for help, is he? Well, the only kind of help he's going to need is the help of 6 pallbearers. Rod.
1: Yeah, boy?
0: Get that rifle out of the back room. You and I are riding out on the trail, making sure that Mr. Baldwin never gets back home.
4: Well, Oliver Baldwin stopped long enough in Rock Springs before heading home to send me a telegram. So enlisting the company and assistance of Cherokee O'Bannon, the ex-medicine man who now owns the Dos Rios livery stable, we lost no time in setting out for Rock Springs and plowing up the dust to the 2-Bar S Ranch House.
5: This is quite an establishment Mr. Baldwin has over here, Chan.
4: Yep, and from all appearances, Oliver Baldwin seems to be one of the few really prosperous ranchers.
5: You suppose he might be able to pay you a sizable fee, Counselor?
4: What do you call a sizable fee? $10 for me and 10 quarts of whiskey for you?
5: Oh, sizable fee should be $20.
4: Dollars.
5: Oh, quartz.
6: Yes.
4: Oh, I'm Chad Remington, and this is Mr. O'Bannon. Is Mr. Baldwin home?
6: Come in, won't you? I'm Dixie Baldwin. My father was dry-gulched last night.
4: He was...
5: dry-gulched? Oh. Who was the unprincipled culprit who dared to...
4: Hold it, Cherokee. This is no time to ask questions. If Miss Dixie feels like talking, she'll tell us all it's necessary to know.
6: Oh, what is this, I tell you? I knew before my father left for town that he'd never come back.
4: Why do you say that?
6: Because he went in to see Cy Delahanty with blood in his eye.
4: Cy Delahanty? Who's he?
6: A double-crossing, sheep-stealing jasper who just opened a store in town. Oh, I know I can't prove it, but I'm positive that Delahanty did it.
5: Why do you say that, miss? Had he threatened your father?
6: I don't know. Daddy threatened him plenty. You see, Delahanty moved to Rock Springs from Springfield a few months ago. He opened a store and then started looking around for some ranch land he could buy.
4: Well, that explains part of your father's telegram about a forged deed.
6: He sold Delahanty 300 acres. When the deed was filed, it read 3,000.
4: I see. But you said your father was dry ghost. And if he went into Delahanty's store to threaten him, he...
6: Of course. You didn't think Delahanty would do what he did in his own store, do you? Well, for that kind, they just wait.
5: Shall I open the door for you, Miss Dixie?
6: Yes, if you... Well... I recognize his rig outside. That must be Delahanty at the door now.
4: Oh, wait a minute, Miss Dixie. I think Cherokee and I had better go into the kitchen while he's here.
6: You mean you don't want to meet Delahanty?
4: No, I don't. Not just yet.
6: Well, you're going to be a fine lot of help, you are.
4: Now, wait a minute. I only want to... You'd better let him in. I'll explain my reasons to you later. All right, come on, Cherokee.
0: Good afternoon, Miss Baldwin. May I come in?
6: Yes, as long as you're here.
0: I heard about your father.
6: Not really.
0: A week ago, I'd have felt sorry for your father and for you. But since he made his attitude very apparent yesterday, I'll just make this a business call. Save myself the trouble of coming to see you again.
6: Save me the trouble of seeing you again.
0: Your father told you he sold me only 300 acres, didn't he?
6: That's all he did sell you.
0: Fortunately, that part is past argument. When he came in to see me yesterday, he asked me to promise that I wouldn't tell you about this. Here.
6: Oh, bill of sale for 100 head of cattle.
0: The bill of sale for 100 head of cattle. You didn't think I was going to buy 3,000 acres of land and raise jackrabbits on it, did you? I bought a ranch from your father. A ranch with cattle on it.
6: You... Mr. Delahanty, I want to tell you something I'm sure you already know. This is nothing but forgery. You copied my father's signature from the original deed.
0: How very, very clever of me. Of course, you can prove that statement.
6: I'm giving you three to get out of here.
0: No sense in reaching for that rifle, young lady. Now that I've told you the facts, I'm going. But I'll be back Monday to take over my 3,000 acres and the cattle along with it. Good day, Miss Baldwin. And don't expect me at your father's funeral.
6: Mr. Remington!
3: There's a fine, high-class gentleman. Miss Dixie, do you believe your father did sell him the cattle?
6: For $1,100?
5: I'm forced to agree with the young lady, Chad.
3: So am I, Cherokee. But that doesn't mean a judge and 12 men on a jury would. Now, the first thing for us to do, if Miss Dixie feels up to it, is to ride into town and call on the sheriff.

0: If you can't really mean that.
1: Now that I do, Miss Dixie, guessing's one thing, proving's another.
2: And how are you going to prove a thing like forgery when even you admit you couldn't tell if it's your father's signature or not?
0: Well, if either of you think I'm going to be robbed of my ranch and my stock, you've certainly got another thing coming.
1: Miss Dixie, the law is the law.
0: Isn't that consoling? That is the law. And maybe I'd better make a few laws of my own.
2: Now, Dixie, you're not going to get any place acting this way.
0: And as far as you're concerned, Mr. Remington, remember, I didn't ask you to come down here. And if my father had known as much about you as I do now, I don't think he would have either.

0: And now, Frontier Town.
1: Well, as I said before, a cut-and-dried case doesn't always turn out to be just that. And not only was it a back-breaking job trying to prove anything on Cy Delehanty, but Dixie Baldwin's sudden attitude of bitterness was making my task no easier. After Dixie's display of temper at the sheriff's office, the O'Bannon and I, somewhat grimly, I admit, remounted our horses and rode back to the Two Bar S Ranch. When we got there, we found that Dixie, having seen us coming, had gone into her bedroom and bolted the door, leaving us with a bit of egg on our faces. Not much to do and a good deal to talk about.
2: And, you know, I'm not a man who likes propriety, but I want to go on record as saying Miss Baldwin is perhaps the most pig-headed filly I've ever seen. And one of the most pulchritudinous, I might add. Yes, indeed. Yes, indeed.
1: Yeah, fine lot of good her pulchritude is doing us while she's locked up in her room.
2: And it has certain advantages of that, Chad. For example, since she is not out here to play hostess, I could look through the kitchen cupboards to see if I could locate any refreshment.
1: Not on your tintype. This is one time you need a clear head.
2: Counselor, my head is clear as a bell.
1: Yes, and probably twice as empty.
2: Of course. Absolutely twice as... What was that again?
1: Look, O'Bannon, there's only one thing for us to do. We've got to induce Miss Dixie to come out and listen to reason. And there are no two ways about that.
2: If I know women, and I do, she's not coming out.
3: Dixie? Dixie, can you hear me? I want to talk to you.
2: You're just wasting your breath, my boy.
1: Doggone it, Dixie. Will you stop acting like a spoiled child and come out here?
4: Definitely not coming out. And if you even help a gentleman, you will pack up and clear out of here.
1: Now, your father telegraphed me to come out here and, well, he needed some help. And if you...
4: Fine lot of help, y'all. Unless you mean you want to help Delahanty.
1: Why, you ungrateful little vixen. Now, you either open that door or someone's going to have to buy you a new one.
4: You try breaking this door down and you're going to get a load of buckshot.
1: All right. Now, Cherokee, that excess beef of yours is good for something. Come on, help me bust this door down.
2: Only too glad to oblige, Counselor.
1: All right.
5: One. Two. Three.
4: Two big, strong men, eh? Well, do you think you're big enough to swallow lead?
1: You wouldn't dare pull that trigger. Your bluff is just like your temper, all on the surface. And for your information, I'm not leaving Rock Springs yet.
4: And for your information, I don't care what you do as long as you get out of my house.
1: Fair enough. That's a bargain. All right, come on, Cherokee. We got a bit of riding to do and fast. We did have a bit of riding to do. We rode back to town. Made tracks for Delahanty's general store, where we called on Mr. Delahanty himself in mighty short order.
6: Yeah, I've heard about you, Remington.
1: And I've heard about you, too, Delahanty.
6: Well, if I were you, I wouldn't believe all I hear.
1: Sorry, but what I heard about you, I've got to believe.
6: A really smart man wouldn't.
1: You talk as if I came here to make trouble for you. I didn't, so I'm putting all my cards on the table. Oliver Baldwin sent for me. When I got here, he was dead. And in my humble opinion, that daughter of Baldwin's is a double-dyed, self-willed little fool.
6: Oh? Is she?
1: Now, after talking to the sheriff, I'm sure of it. Now, look. Baldwin was supposed to pay me $500 for coming here. And it looks as if I'm not going to get it. So I thought maybe I could get part of it by making a deal with you.
6: A deal, huh? Well, keep talking.
1: Well, the sheriff says there's no question in his mind that you bought and paid for 100 head of Two Bar S cattle. And since you're a merchant and not a cattleman, I'd like to make a deal to round up and brand that cattle for you.
6: Wish I could believe you, Remington.
1: Why shouldn't you believe me? I own a ranch of my own, and I'm telling you that rounding up and branding takes an expert.
6: Mm-hmm.
1: Besides, if O'Bannon and I could do the job for you and collect $100, well... We'll at least have made expenses and not leave Rock Springs total losers.
2: Good grief, man. What have you got to lose? Besides, you can ride along with us and make sure you're getting what you paid for.
6: That's right at that. All right, boys, you can start the roundup and branding tomorrow morning. And Prod and I will be right on hand to watch you.
1: Dixie, won't you even give me a chance to explain?
4: Don't you think you've explained enough? You're going to do exactly what my father wanted you down here for. To help Delahanty take possession of 3,000 acres and 100 head of cattle he never paid for.
2: But, my dear lady, Chad's got a good reason for doing it. If he'd only stop to think of the time of the year it is, you'd get some ideas why
4: we... If you'd only stop trying to alibi yourselves, maybe we'd all be a lot happier. Let me tell you both this much. I'm going to pay you back someday and show the world what a pair of double-dealing, low-down, back-biting snakes you two really are. Since that's all I have to say to you, you can get out of here now and not show your faces again till it's time for your roundup.

0: Cherokee. Dab a loop on that yearling and haul it over here to the fire. We're all ready to brand.
1: Right you are, Dad.
2: Are you sure this brand design will be all right for you, Mr. Delahanty?
3: Sure, if you say so. It's easy to put on those steers.
2: Oh, it's very little trouble. The design, a triangle cross, is unusual. You won't find it twice within 1,000 miles of here.
1: Dad, this adolescent bull mine is not taking too kindly to the idea of branding. Now, who's going to hold and who's going to brand?
2: I'd better ear the calf down, Cherokee. You look almost worn out already.
1: The only reason I look worn out is I am worn out.
2: Did you ever see a branding before, Mr. Delahanty?
4: No, this is my first.
1: Chad, for mercy's sake, will you stop conversing and toss that calf? The iron is red hot.
2: Okay, Cherokee. And don't forget the instructions I gave you.
1: Yes, sir. Once over lightly.
2: Okay. All right, here we go. All right, Cherokee. Slap on that branding iron. Because once we get this one done, we still got 99 more heads that are going to wear the triangle cross.
0: Now, believe me, it was mighty tough work branding 100 steers. But well worth the money Delahanty was supposed to pay us. It was late and dark by the time we'd finished, so we arranged to have Delahanty come back the next morning to cut out his cattle and drive them over to his own acres. But just before Delahanty was due, Cherokee and I paid another call on Dixie Baldwin.
5: Are you crazy? Why should I go out to the corral while you gloat over delivering 100 head of stolen cattle to Delahanty?
0: Now, look, young lady. You're coming out to witness the delivery whether you want to or not. So make up your mind to that.
5: Who do you think you're talking to that way?
0: I know who I'm talking to. Miss Dixie Baldwin. She's going out to make sure that Delahanty gets only the cattle wearing his own brand.
5: You can talk all you want to. I'm not going out to the corral.
0: Now, the heck you're not, young lady. Cherokee, grab her shoulder.
1: Delight, my boy.
0: Now, we're carrying Miss Baldwin to the corral ourselves.
1: Here goes.
5: Put me down! No, you... Stop it! You put me down! No, you...

0: Well, Mr. Delahanty, it's up to you to pick out the cattle wearing your Triangle Cross brand and drive them out of here.
1: Huh? Triangle Cross brand? That's your brand, you know. Why not one of these cattle are wearing a Triangle Cross? But they're the same cattle you saw Tad and I brand for you yesterday. What are you talking about?
0: Not your cattle. These have got to be your cattle. You left that so-called assistant of yours here to watch them overnight.
1: They're not magicians, Mr. Delahanty.
2: I don't know what's going on. There must be some mistake.
0: Mistake? Oh, there can't possibly be. And what's more, you yourself gave Miss Baldwin a receipt for the 100 head of cattle right after the branding.
1: Yeah, but these aren't my cattle.
0: Well, I must admit the 100 head penned up in here are wearing the 2-bar S brand. Maybe you moved your cattle during the night while we weren't around.
2: You think I'm crazy or something?
0: I'm sure I don't know. But since you admit these aren't your cattle here, you might just as well be on your way.
2: Why, you...
1: Remington, I don't know how you did it, but you tricked me.
0: I did?
1: And let me tell you this much. You're not going to get away with it.
0: But maybe I have gotten away with it, Delahanty. It seems to me that you've already signed a receipt for the delivery of your so-called cattle.
1: Yeah? I'm taking the cattle in this corral anyhow. Fry!
3: Yeah, boss?
1: Start driving that 100 head out of here.
4: My good man, do you intimate that you're going to rustle Miss Baldwin's cattle?
1: I mean that you're both a couple of thieves. And I'm taking what's rightly mine.
0: Delahanty, you just made a couple of mistakes. The first mistake was calling me a thief. And the second was...
4: Dad, look out! Go get him, counselor!
0: Try to steal cattle, will you?
4: I'm a finger. Nothing but a filthy crook, and I'm in there.
0: That's one sentence you're not going to finish. When you wake up, we've got another sentence you can finish. Which will run about 15 years.
1: Sheriff, you can come out of those bushes now.
0: All right, come on, Sheriff. You saw Delahanty try to take 100 head of cattle that weren't wearing his brand. And I know that you know exactly what to do with cattle rustlers.

0: Dad, I'm not even going to apologize to you for all I said and did.
1: You sure don't have to, Dixie.
0: But will you please explain to me how you got away with that hocus-pocus when I saw you brand the cattle with Delahanty's brand myself?
2: Miss, all we did was cold brand that stock.
0: Huh? Cold brand? Now, just what is a cold brand?
1: Well, Dixie, I tried to explain it to you yesterday, but you just wouldn't listen. However, a cold brand is a brand which only burns the hair off, doesn't touch the hide. And Delahanty, being an Easterner, didn't know that this time of the year, with the cattle shedding their hair, the burned hair fell out overnight, leaving only the 2 bar S to show through.
0: And the look on his face when he saw that 2 bar S.
2: Yeah, that 2 bar is a wonderful brand. Just imagine, 2 bars in place of one.
0: What do you mean, Cherokee?
1: Well, Cherokee's kind of hinting that now that the job's all over and Delahanty's on his way to jail, he'd like a little liquid refreshment.
0: Oh, well, come on. I've got a bottle of something in the kitchen.
2: Oh, not that.
1: Oh, what's the matter, Cherokee? You turning down a drink?
2: Well, last night I got into the kitchen and brought the bottle out. Started to pour a drink in the parlor, but I very quickly gave it up. Too strong for me.
1: Too strong? You'll have to explain that one to me.
2: Well, when I poured some in the glass, a few drops of it fell on the maple table in the parlor.
0: Yes?
2: And that liquor was so strong, you know what? The bird's eye maple all turned bloodshot.

Frontier Town, starring Reed Hadley and featuring Wade Crosby, is a Bruce Ells production. Story and direction by Paul Franklin. Music written and played by Ivan Dittmar. Be sure to be with us again same time next week for another fine action-adventure story with your favorite young Western star, Reed Hadley. And now this is Bill Forman to tell you that Frontier Town comes to you from Hollywood.

0: A while ago, we explained to you veterans and to your families how important it is for patients in Veterans Administration tuberculosis hospitals to cooperate with the doctors. Now, you see, if a tuberculosis patient insists on leaving the hospital prematurely against the advice of his doctor, well, that's his right. But you can see how dangerous this could be. Danger to the patient himself, in that he drags out his illness, makes his own recovery more difficult. Danger that he may expose to serious infection those he loves best, his family at home. Now, therein lies a great responsibility for tuberculosis patients and for their families. Following the doctor's advice may be hard, but it's sure to be wise. Remember, your doctor wants you to get well just as soon as possible. He's doing his part conscientiously. Do yours. Accept his professional advice. Stay in the hospital until your VA doctor tells you that you're well enough to go home.
1: 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Coming up next.

0: This is Patty Duke. I suppose it's natural for an actress to set a very special value on the power of words. I certainly do. But knowing how to use words and read well has value for everyone. And especially for young people who look forward to good jobs and satisfying lives. There's so much to learn, so much enjoyment in books, and such variety.
1: Books can take
0: you any place in the world, any time. 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If you haven't done much reading lately, the National Book Committee and the American Library Association invite you to visit your nearest library. 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

0: 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Discovery of precious metal always means a sharp rise in population and booming land values. But none more sensational or chaotic than the sudden skyrocketing of population and values in the little mountain town of Rock Ledge. 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Rip Mears, cafe owner, is talking with Dirk Landon, one of the most deadly and feared gunmen in the West.
1: Mr. Kelbanks, Merle, I want to see him, Dirk.
2: I sent word to him by one of the boys, Rip.
1: And how long ago?
2: Oh, about 10 minutes ago. If he knows what's good for him, he'll come right on over here. Listen to him out there in that cafe, will you, Rip?
1: Mm-hmm.
2: That pack's in there so thick they're buzzing the walls. They tell me 500 more hombres hit this town today.
1: More than 500, I'd say.
2: I never seen nothing like.
1: No, and you probably never will again. A silver strike like this is bound to bring him in. And it's bound to make me a millionaire, too.
2: Sold out all your property already, ain't you, Rip?
1: Yeah. But I'm getting more to sell. Plenty more. That's why I sent for the claims agent.
2: There he is.
3: What do you want to see me about, Sir Rip?
1: Sit down. I'll tell you. Banks, I got a map going up here. I want you to take it and file a claim on it. Under my name.
3: Why, this looks like a map for the main street of this town.
2: Well, what if it is?
3: Well, you can't file a claim on that. Well, you dated it 2 years ago.
1: That's right.
3: Nothing doing. I ain't filing any such claim as this.
1: Oh, wait just a minute, thanks. Maybe you don't know it, but I hired Dirk Landon here to work for me. I also hired 10 other gunmen. They're out there in the cafe right now.
2: Maybe you're going to change your mind, huh, Banks?
1: He'd better.
3: But I tell you, this is illegal.
2: This six gun says it ain't.
1: Well, Banks.
3: All right. You win, Rip.
1: You filing that claim right away?
3: Yeah. Just as soon as I can get back to the office.
2: That's more like it. Looks as if you got yourself a new claim, Rip.
1: Yeah. I'll allow Banks 10 minutes to file that claim. And you can get the boys together, Dirk, and we'll start down the street. Yeah, it's going to be kind of fun selling the property owners back their own places at 10 times what they paid for them in the first place.

0: think there's something else.
1: Sure. Barney.
2: What are you mumbling to yourself about, Pancho?
1: I have to try to think of all the presents we got for Senora Kitty Maxisco. We got the shawl.
2: Si.
1: We got the bonnet.
2: Si.
1: And we got the beads.
2: Si.
1: Pancho think we got something more too, Cisco, but Pancho not can think what it is.
2: You are like the hombre who wonders where his sombrero is, Pancho, when his sombrero is on his head.
1: What Cisco mean? What you mean? What you mean?
2: I mean you are carrying in your hand the other present we have for Senora Kitty Max.
1: Pancho find it now. What do you call it, Cisco? A loco clock?
2: No, Pancho. It's a cuckoo clock.
1: Yeah, cuckoo clock. A little cuckoo bird come out and go, a cuckoo, a cuckoo. Pancho like that. And Pancho think he opened the package and look at the cuckoo bird again.
2: No, Pancho, no, don't do that.
1: No?
2: We must keep the presents wrapped up for Senora Kitty.
1: Jesus, can we keep the presents for Senora Kitty? Pancho think he hit a big time with the cop, eh, Chico?
2: Oh, see, this town has increased greatly in population since we were last here, Pancho.
1: You do?
2: Oh. Here's the home of Senora Kitty. Oh, there,
1: oh. Oh, loco, oh, loco. Senora Kitty, a fine senora, Cisco.
2: Si, but I'm afraid she's having a hard time of it now that her husband is gone, Senor Mac, you know.
1: Senor Mac died 6 months ago, no?
2: Si. And all he left her was this house she lives in. He's taking the presents in fair respect, Pancho.
3: If that's you, Miss Mary, you might as well go on about your business. Because you ain't going to get this out.
2: Is Cisco and Pancho to see you, Senora Kitty?
3: Cisco, Pancho?
2: Si, Senora.
1: Yes, Senora. Hey, we got the presents for you, Senora.
2: Pancho is not polite to call attention to the presents before we get into the house.
1: Oh, si, it's not polite, Cisco, but we do got the presents, Cisco.
4: Well, Cisco and Pancho, bless your heart. Well, come right on in.
2: Gracias, Senora.
1: Gracias, Senora. Bless our heart.
4: Well, if you two ain't a sight for sore eyes, I declare, I've just got to hug you both. There's a hug for you, Cisco.
2: Bueno, Senora.
4: Here's a hug for you, Pancho.
1: Bueno, Senora. And here, a present for you, a little bird what tells you what time it is.
4: A bird that tells the time?
1: Uh-huh.
4: Well, let me address it.
1: Si, senor, it's a loco bird.
2: No, Pancho, not loco, cuckoo.
1: Loco cuckoo is a crazy bird anyhow, Pancho, then.
4: Oh, why, it's a cuckoo clock. And it's such a pretty
1: clock. Pancho think it maybe keeps you company.
4: Oh, it sure will, Pancho. You know, but it does get kind of lonesome by itself.
2: And here are one or two other little things we've brought along for you, Senora.
4: More presents? Well, my goodness, look at that shawl. And the bonnet and beads. Oh, Cisco, you and Pancho are just too good to know, lady.
1: Senor, you not cry, or Pancho cry, too.
2: Here now, Pancho.
1: Make Pancho happy to be just too good.
4: Oh, you are just a blessed pair of angels, both of you. It's been awful lonesome for me around here since my husband Will passed.
5: Baby, open that door.
4: Here is that Rip Mears. He told me he's going to get this house.
2: And just who is this Rip Mears, Senor?
4: Oh, he owns the cafe. It's going to be bad. He's bad all the way through.
5: Hey, open that door, I said.
2: I will answer that knock, Senora. I would like to have a look at these Rip Mears. Well, what do you want, Senor?
5: Who are you?
2: Makes no difference who I am. But Senora Mac does not like to have you banging her door this way.
1: Not banging the door some more, hombre.
6: Well, if it ain't the Cisco Kid. I thought I recognized that big horse with a fancy saddle.
1: He's Dirk Lambden, Cisco.
2: Say, it is.
6: Cisco Kid. Well,
5: all right, never mind the chatter. Katie, either you pay me $15,000 for this property of yours, or I'm taking it over.
4: But you can't take it over. I own this property. My husband left it to me free and clear. I got the deed to it over in the bank safe.
5: Yeah, but I got a previous claim to it over in the claims office.
4: Can't have. Oh, dear, what am I going to do, Cisco?
5: You're going to pay me $15,000 or get out.
2: I would not worry too much if I were you, Senora. I'm quite sure you are going to keep this house without having to pay 1 cent.
5: You better keep out of this, Cisco.
6: Yeah, that's right, your head. I brought some of the boys to town with me, Cisco.
2: See, they are all chaotic like yourself.
5: I ain't going to stand here and argue about it. But I'll be back here in 20 minutes, Katie. Either you agree to pay me that money by then, or this house of yours will be wrecked. All right, come on.
6: Maybe I'll see you later, Cisco.
2: It's quite possible you will, hombre. Stay here, senora. Keep the door locked.
4: Where are you going, Cisco?
2: Pancho and I are going over to the claims office, senora. I do not know what we will find there, but one thing I do know, and that is, you are not going to be put out of your home.
5: Cisco and the other one now, Dick. Looks to me as if they're heading to the claims office.
6: Anything you want me to do about that, Rip? It's been some time since I tangled with the Cisco kid. I said if I ever tangled with him again, I'd get him.
5: All right. Take two of the boys and go over to the claims office. If Cisco's acting too curious over there, pick a fight with him and throw him out.
6: Sure, boss. You're not coming with us, huh?
5: No. I'm going after something that'll wreck that house of Katie's.
6: What's that?
5: Dynamite.

0: can I do for you?
1: You can tell us what claim the hombre named Mears has on the property owned by Senora Katie Mack.
2: Pancho, I think he got any claim.
0: On what basis do you want to see Mears' claim?
1: On the basis that we are friends of Senora Mack. Have you a paper here to back up the claim of these Mears?
0: Yeah, I have. I got it right here in this desk drawer. Here's Mears' claim.
1: Gracias. Well, I see by the date that this claim was filed 2 years ago.
0: That's right.
1: You keep claims filed as long ago as that in your desk drawer?
0: Yeah, sometimes.
1: This paper has not been kept in your desk drawer for 2 years. The ink on that map is fresh.
0: Are you the Cisco kid?
1: Si, senor.
0: I thought so. Mind telling me what you're doing here in town?
2: We called to see our friend, Senora Katie.
1: Hey, that is the reason, senor. That has nothing to do with the subject we are talking about.
0: Yeah, I know, but if you'll back me up, Cisco, I'll tell you something.
1: It depends upon what it is.
0: Rip Mears runs this town. He's hired a bunch of killers to come here. Anybody who stands in Rip's way will be gunned down. I filed this claim tonight, Cisco, under date of 2 years ago because Rip Mears told me to. I ain't hankering to be gunned down.
1: I see.
2: Nobody wants to be gunned down, senor.
0: Hey, here comes Dirk Landon and three of his gunmen. Don't tell him what I told you, Cisco.
3: What are you doing here, Cisco?
1: That is my business, hombre.
3: Come on. What are you doing here?
2: Trying to see troubles coming.
3: Yeah, you sure do. Come on, boys. Let's get up.
4: You lose no time starting in, hombre. Since you want to fight, that is what you will get.
5: Get him from behind, boys.
4: That trick has been tried before, and it set him first. Now, this is for you, hombre.
2: One go down.
4: This is for you.
2: Two go down.
4: And this is for you.
2: Dirk, hombre, go down.
1: Open that door wider, Pancho.
2: Hey, Cisco.
0: By thunder, Cisco, that's as nifty a job of fighting as I ever saw.
1: And perhaps you will help us and swear this claim of Mears is false.
0: Yeah, I will, Cisco. I just couldn't fight Mears and his gang all alone, though.
3: I heard you say that, Banks.
1: What you heard will not help you any, hombre. Pancho.
2: Door open wide, Cisco.
1: Or you are going out that door in a hurry.
5: Hey, easy, let go.
1: Out you go.
2: And how do you do go? How'd you like to eat that dust, hombre, no?
3: With this time, Cisco. The next time we fight, it'll be with bullets. And against 10 of us, you ain't got a chance.
6: And it seems that against 10 of the killers, Cisco and Pancho will have no chance. In just a moment, we'll return to the Cisco Kid.

This is James Garner. You know me as an actor, but I'd like to speak to you now as a parent and a citizen who shares your concern for the future of our children and our country. The libraries in our schools, our communities, and our colleges are among our great assets for education and recreation. They should be used, and they certainly deserve our support. Yet millions of Americans still have no public library service at all, and millions more are served by libraries that are wholly inadequate. Half of our elementary schools have no central school libraries, and far too many of our college libraries are below standard. Our libraries and librarians have made great progress over the past 10 years, but there is much still to be done if they are to meet our demands for greater and more varied services. I join the National Book Committee and the American Library Association in urging you to use your libraries and do what you can to improve them.

0: And now, back to the Cisco Kid and our exciting story, Posse of Killers. Arriving in the boomtown of Rock Ledge to pay their respects to the widow, Katie Mack, Cisco and Pancho found she was threatened with a loss of her home to Rip Mears, unscrupulous cafe owner, speculator, and real estate dealer. At the claims office, Cisco found that Rip had filed a false prior claim to Katie's property. Just then, in came Rip's hired killers to be thrown out by Cisco.
1: Oh? Hombre say 10 gunmen fight us with bullets, Cisco.
2: See, I heard him, Pancho.
3: Yeah, and Dirk Landon heard me say I'd swear Mears' claim was false.
2: Let us cross no bridges until we come to them, senor.
1: Cross bridges? What bridges, Cisco? No bridges here.
2: That is only a figure of speech, amigo. Come, let's get back to Senor Arcades before Rip Mears and his killers get there.
1: Yes, Cisco.
2: Put that claim of Mears back in your desk drawer, Senor Banks. I will want it later.
3: All right, Cisco.
1: Pancho, I think the bullets start flying quick, Cisco.
2: Well, if that is the case, Pancho, we will make a few of them fly ourselves.
4: All right, get on all the boys, sir. We're going over to Katie's now.
2: Come on, let us hurry, Pancho. We must get there before those hombres do.
1: Poor fat Pancho. Pancho always got to run. And Pancho, I'd like to run.
2: We're nearly there now, Pancho.
5: Hey, Cisco, the fat one down. Let him
1: have it. Hey, now Pancho really
5: run.
2: Yeah, they cannot hit us now, Pancho. These trees are a good screen.
1: Pancho, glad to slow down to a gallop, Cisco.
2: Senora Katie's house, Pancho. Cisco and Pancho, Senora.
6: All right, Cisco. Well, what did you find out, Cisco? And what do we do now?
2: First thing to do, Senora, is to put out that lamp. We want no light in this house to give those hombres a target.
6: Is there going to be any shooting?
2: I'm afraid so.
6: Then I'll have the lamp now. By Judas, if those mavericks want shooting, they'll get it. I got Will's old shotgun here, and it's loaded. Shut the door there, Pancho.
1: Si, senor.
2: Un momento, Pancho. Let's leave the door open, senora. Here come those hombres now. I will see what they have to say.
1: Senor, Pancho, hope you be careful with that shotgun.
6: Oh, I know how to handle it, Pancho. Don't you worry. I'll stand right by this window.
2: That is there enough, hombres. Stop right there. You, Mears.
4: Yeah?
2: That claim of yours to this property is nothing but a lie. Now, be on your way.
1: Si, be on your way, hombre.
4: I said I was taking over, Cisco, and I am taking over. I got out of that house, all of you.
2: We are staying right here, hombre.
6: Yes, it'll take more than you and your gang of pack rats to put us out, Rip Mears.
4: All right. Take cover among the tree, boys. I sure got something here that'll get you out.
1: Cisco, he light a match.
6: What has he got, Cisco?
2: Madre mía. Go out the back door of this house, senora. Go out quickly.
6: But why?
2: He is lighting the fuse of a stick of dynamite.
6: Dynamite, huh? Well, he ain't going to scare me out of my home with dynamite or anything else. I'll show him with this shotgun right now.
1: Hombre, throw dynamite now.
2: Quickly, to the back of the house, senora. Right down in front of the floor.
6: But, oh, no, devil.
2: That'll shut this door. Down the floor, Pancho.
1: Si, just go down the floor.

0: dynamite sure did a job in that house with it.
1: Yeah, caved half of it in.
0: I think I got the three of them. The woman yelled out a minute ago, but I ain't heard nothing since.
1: Well, I sure hope it did. I'll teach people in this town not to cross Rip Mears when he wants anything. All right. Come on, boys. We'll go on to the next house. I want that one, too.
0: Maybe I better go in, Rip, and see if they're all dead or if that dynamite just knocked them out.
1: All right, go ahead.
0: If they ain't dead, I'll finish them off.
1: Yeah.
0: Good thing for you we got that sheriff out the way first. Hey, that reminds me, Rip. That claims agent crossed you up.
1: Crossed me? What do you mean?
0: I heard him tell Cisco your claim was crooked.
1: You sure of that, Dirk?
0: I got ears, ain't I? He said he had to file that claim or we'd have gunned him down.
1: Well, that settles his hash right now. I'm going to call on that hombre, probably.
0: And I'll be with you just as soon as I find out about Cisco and the others.
2: Pancho. Pancho, you all right?
3: Oh, pretty stars, Cisco. Pancho, see pretty stars, no?
2: Santa. Oh, the dynamite was close.
3: Look, Cisco, Pancho do see stars. The big hole in the roof.
2: See, that blast nearly wrecked his house. We better go see if Senora Kitty is all right. Wait. Here comes someone.
3: He wants the hombre, Cisco.
2: Si. I'll get over near the door, Pancho.
3: Where the door, huh?
2: No. Door off. It's muted by the dynamite, probably.

0: need to have a look, hombre. You're out of grass.
1: What?
0: Take those guns from you, hombre.
2: Pancho.
0: We'll see if Senor Kitty is all right.
3: He, Cisco.
0: All right, now you get up on your feet.
3: Easy, Cisco.
0: Where are those other Mavericks gone? Quickly, tell me.
3: I don't know.
0: Tell me unless you wish to carry on this fight.
3: They went over the claims agent's office.
4: Sure. I'm all right, Pancho. Fainted for a minute, but... All right, now. Never mind about me. Go get that nearest coyote.
3: Si, senor.
0: Pancho, find some rope and tie this hombre up so he cannot escape.
3: Si.
0: Then, Senora Kitty, perhaps you would stand guard with your shotgun until Pancho and I get back. Right now, I think we may be badly needed at the claims office.

0: Banks ain't here.
1: She left the light go on.
0: Yeah, he'll be back soon. All right, then. We'll wait right here for him. Hey, wait a minute. Somebody coming in the back of the office. Maybe that's him. Well, howdy, Banks.
2: What are you hombres doing here? What do you want?
0: We want to talk to you, Squealer. Now, what happens to anybody that gets in my way, don't you, Banks?
2: Wait a minute.
0: Before I get through, I'm going to own this town, Banks. That claim says I own all the property along the street, and that claim's going to stick. I'm taking all the property, and either I sell it back to the people that's now on it at a big profit, or I turn them out and sell it to the strangers who are coming into town.
2: Well, sure, I know that's your plan, Rip, but...
0: If you tell Cisco my claim was false...
2: All right, so what if I did?
0: I'll show you. So what if I did, you sneaking coyote?
3: Rip, somebody's coming.
0: All right, let him come. I'm taking care of this buzzard right now with this six gun.
4: You may think you are over it, but you are not.
5: Put Cisco! Hit his arm just in time to make the shot go wild.
0: I'll get you, Cisco.
6: Not unless you want this gun of mine to speak, hombre. Drop that gun.
5: Watch your other hombre, Cisco.
6: I'm watching him, Pancho. Drop that gun, I said.
0: All right.
6: You show good sense, hombre. Get your hands up in the air. Now, the rest of you gunmen, who will be the first to go for his gun? Come on, I'm waiting.
5: They not want to go for that gun, Cisco.
2: I got them covered from here, too, Cisco.
6: Bueno, senor. They have the courage of rabbits. Get their guns, Pancho. Mm-hmm. The other gun's over behind this corner.
5: Si, Cisco. Pancho, get a gun. One gun. Two guns. Three guns.
6: Here, senor. Hold my gun. I want to show these hombres that the one who hired them is even more cowardly than they. Ah, we have only our fist, Mears. You are bigger than me. You must weigh at least 25 pounds more. Do we fight?
0: Well,
6: I will even give you the excuse by slapping you across the face. Now, do you fight with men, or do you only make war on women? So you will not fight. Very well. We have found out your true color. The others of this town will shortly find it out, too.
0: All right, Cisco. I'll get out of town.
6: You will get out of town only when the law says you will, hombre. Until then, you will stay in the jail. As for you, hombre, you are leaving town now. You understand? Well, answer me. You understand? Now, get out and stay out.
5: They not come back, Cisco. They're very scared hombres, Pancho, thing.
6: Most of their kind are when anyone takes the trouble to call their bluff.
7: Cisco!
5: Is it senora, Cisco?
6: Si, senora. Did Dirk only get away?

0: I right, miss?
1: Yeah, that's right, sister.
0: Hombre smile with a scowl on his face.
2: Also, he's going to have to pay the law for a lot more things. Hiring a posse of killers is expensive. Very expensive. In more ways than one.

0: Sí, Pancho.
1: The señor Kelly got the house all fixed up, Cisco.
0: Oh, sí. And the returns from that vein of silver will give her enough money for the rest of her life, Pancho.
1: That's good. In Pancho, glad.
0: Sí, sí. You know, in fact, it may give her enough money so she can travel and see something of the world, as she has always wanted to do, Pancho.
1: That reminds Pancho, Cisco. The other day, you give Pancho a lesson on education?
0: Sí.
1: You give Pancho a lesson on the rulers in the country.
0: Oh, sí, sí. Do you remember what I told you the ruler of Russia is called?
1: Pancho, not member, Chico.
0: Oh, now you must try to develop your memory, Chico, if you want to become educated. The ruler of Russia is called the Tsar.
1: Oh, see, the Tsar.
0: Now, what is the Tsar's wife called?
1: Pancho, no. The Tsarina.
0: Bueno, Pancho, bueno. That is good remembering. Now tell me, what are the Tsar's children called?
1: Don't you know this? It's good that easy.
0: All right, then, what are the Tsar's children called?
1: Zadin.
2: Oh, Pancho.
1: Oh, Cisco.

This is Leslie Uggam speaking. I know that growing up can be a painful business. Sometimes you hardly know who you are, and often it's almost impossible to imagine the kind of grown person you are capable of becoming. That's why reading is so important to young people. No matter what you're interested in, whether it's basketball or painting, folk rock or science, books can satisfy your curiosity or put you in touch with new experiences. And that, after all, is such an important part of growing up. There's a plain common sense side to this business of reading, too. Readers are learners. They are the ones who finish school, go on with their education, and make something of themselves. So if you want to open your door to a wider world and a brighter future, take a tip from the National Book Committee and the American Library Association. Get the library habit. Reach for a book. Be all you can be. Read.

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0: ladies and gentlemen, right now, we're doing a radio show from the Lincoln Square Theater. We can't bring you Lincoln, but here's a real square, Jack Benny!
1: Thank you. Hello again, this is Jack Benny talking, and Don, that was such a wonderful introduction you gave me. It's a shame it's your last one.
0: What do you mean, my last one?
1: Well, Don, this show is transcribed, and the program and you will be released at the same time.
0: But, Jack...
1: Look, Don, I'm only kidding. It's just that I wanted a more dignified introduction because the program tonight is dedicated to the Red Cross campaign.
0: Oh, say, Jack, did you read that last week President Eisenhower played golf at the club you belong to in Palm Springs, Tamarisk?
1: Yes, Don. And what a thrill I got when I read that. Just imagine, the President of the United States driving off from the same tee that I drove off, putting on the same green that I putted on, tipping the same caddy that called me a cheapskate.
0: You know, Jack, when the president plays golf, he's accompanied by 20 Secret Service men.
1: 20 Secret Service men? Mm-hmm. Gosh, I'll bet he never loses a ball. You know, FBI means find ball instantly. But anyway, Don, it's exciting being here in New York again, isn't it?
0: It certainly is, Jack. And have you noticed all the changes since we were here last?
1: You bet I have, Don. They've painted the sub-treasury building. Brinks has 4 new trucks. And there's a brand new carpet in the Chase National Bank. Anyway, Don, excuse me, Don. Hello?
2: Hello, Mr. Benny. This is Rochester.
1: Rochester, where are you?
2: I'm backstage at the television studio.
1: Oh, how's everything going?
2: Fine, fine. I've been watching Miss Hayes rehearse on the set.
1: Oh, yes, Helen Hayes. I'm sure lucky to get her as a guest star. She's some actress, isn't she, Rochester?
2: Yeah, and boss, you should have seen her this afternoon. In 1 minute, she went from a mood of carefree, lighthearted gaiety to the pent-up emotions of anger, frustration, and despair.
1: Gee, what scene was that?
2: No scene. She was reading a contract.
1: Rochester, she's probably nervous. Everybody gets excited before a live television show.
2: On the contrary, boss. Everyone's very calm here. Your producer is taking a nap, the director is reading a magazine, and the writers are playing cards. In fact, we've had only one attack of nerves all afternoon.
1: Really? Who had it?
2: Your makeup man.
1: My makeup man? But Rochester, this makeup man in New York has never worked on me before. He's never even seen me. Did you describe me to him? Did you tell him that I'm only 39 years old?
2: I even went further than that. I told him you had skin like a peach.
1: Oh, good, good. What did he say?
2: He asked me if I'd ever seen the skin on a 39-year-old peach.

0: talk to you later. Goodbye.
1: Goodbye. Oh, say, boss.
0: Now what?
1: I was just wondering if I could have tomorrow off.
0: Tomorrow? But, Rochester, just last week you had 3 days off.
1: Oh, boss, you're not going to count them, are you?
0: Why not?
1: We were on the train.
0: Well, you had nothing to do.
1: Nothing? Every time we came to a stop, you threw a white coat on my back, shoved a whisk broom in my hand, and we split the tips.
0: All right, you can have tomorrow off. I'll see you later. Goodbye.
1: Goodbye.
2: Was that Rochester?
0: What'd you say, Don?
2: I say, was that Rochester?
0: If it wasn't, I've been talking to a giraffe with a sore throat. Don! Once in a while, I slip one in, you know? I'm an ad-libbing fool, you know? Because I got it written in pencil, and I didn't tell anybody. Don, Rochester's over at the television studio watching a rehearsal.
2: Oh, Jack, how did you manage to get such a wonderful actress like Helen Hayes to appear on your television show?
0: Well, Don, I heard that she was very anxious to appear on an outstanding comedy program, so I went up to her apartment and asked her to be on my show, and she accepted immediately.
2: Well, that's amazing.
0: I will admit, of course, I used a little trick.
2: What did you do?
0: I had my leg in a cast. She thought I was Jackie Gleason. You know, Don, sometimes you have to be very clever about how you... See what that is, will you, Don?
2: Sure, Jack.
3: Can we speak to Mr. Benny?
2: Say, Jack, it's a fella and four girls. They want to talk to you.
0: To me?
3: Mr. Benny, my name is Rodgers and Hammerstein.
0: Rodgers and Hammerstein?
3: No, Rodgers and Hammerstein. The N stands for Nathan.
0: Oh. When you told me who you were, I was amazed. You know, you have a very famous name.
3: Yeah, I know. Nathan sells hot dogs in Coney Island.
0: Oh, well, look, Mr. Hammerstein.
3: Just call me Nate.
0: Well, what can I do for you, Nate?
3: Well, myself and these four girls here are members of the Jack Benny fan club. I'm the president.
0: Well, how long have you people been my fans?
3: Mr. Benny, we realized you was our kind of guy when we first saw you at the Palace Theater.
0: Gosh, when was that?
3: Yesterday evening when you was arguing with a cashier about changing the prices.
0: Oh, were you there?
3: All the time, till the cops broke it up.
0: Well, look, it's very nice of you to come over, but right now I'm doing a radio show.
3: Yeah, that's why we came over. The girls want to welcome you to New York.
0: Welcome me?
3: Yeah, take it, girls.

0: Gee, I was very good, girls. Very good. And Mr. Hammerstein.
1: Just call me Nate.
0: Well, Nate, I want you to know that I appreciate your bringing the girls over to sing to me. But tell me, what was that boing at the end?
1: One of their girdles broke.
2: See, Jack, I meant to tell you about the trick I played on Lois this morning. You see, I...
0: Excuse me. Come in. Hi, Jack. Well, Georgie Jessel. Georgie, what are you doing here?
3: I'm looking for a kangaroo with a sore throat.
0: Oh, yeah.
3: No, I tell you why I'm here, Jack. I get one in every once in a while. Jack, I'm ashamed of myself. You know, you were good enough to emcee the testimonial dinner that the Friars gave me the other night, and I didn't even get a chance to talk to you.
0: That's all right, Georgie. You were busy.
3: Well, I didn't feel right about it, so I thought I'd come over and say hello.
0: Well, thanks, Georgie. That's nice of you.
3: And as long as I'm here, I'd like to make this an occasion for welcoming you to this great and thriving metropolis.
0: Georgie, no speeches now.
3: I just got a few notes.
0: Oh.
3: Yes, my good people. Faith, hope, and charity, without which we would all be striving without point or purpose.
0: George, I'm doing a program.
3: And on behalf of the 8 million residents of this community, we welcome you, Jack Benny, to the great city of New York.
0: Is that all?
3: No, I'd like a glass of water now.
0: I've never seen such a guy. When other people meet, they shake hands. He delivers an address.
3: I'm sorry, Jack.
0: That's all right. By the way, Georgia, this is my announcer, Don Wilson.
3: Yes, of course. You know, Don, I've seen you at so many of the dinners in which I've been the Toastmaster.
2: Oh, you have?
3: Yeah, and if you'd look up from your plate once in a while, you'd see me, too.
2: George, I hear Jack made a very good MC at the dinner the Friars gave you.
3: Don, Jack was just wonderful. He said so many nice things about me.
2: Oh, he did?
3: Yes, he did. His speech was so beautiful. He paid me such flowing compliments, I sat there thinking, either he's lying or I'm dead.
0: George, I could have paid you a lot more compliments, many more. In fact, I had so much material left over that I plan to do a sketch tonight based on your life.
3: Oh, no. This is your show, and the Friars have already honored me, so let's do a sketch that I've written about your life.
0: But I'd rather do your life.
3: No, no. This is a half-hour program, and the way I've lived, you'd never get mine in. Believe me, Jack.
0: Well, that's the way you feel. Go ahead, let's hear it. Now, this is a story about my life.
3: Your life. Okay. Ladies and gentlemen, the Jack Benny story. Or you can't take it with you because he owns it. Music. Our story begins with the birth of Jack Benny in the year 1894, 39 years ago. It happened in the little town of Waukegan, Illinois. The proud parents gazed with delight on the blue-eyed baby. And it was at this moment that Jack Benny's voice was heard for the first time.
4: Look at him, Papa. He's so cute.
5: Yes, we'll call him Jackie.
4: Doctor, I want to ask you something. Oh, I know all parents think their children are unusual. But honestly, Doctor, isn't our Jackie different from most babies you've delivered?
6: I can't tell. I'm also a veterinarian.
4: Jackie, Papa, he's got your mouth.
5: And he's got your nose.
4: And he's got your eyes.
5: And he's got your ears.
4: But look at his hair.
6: That's mine. It slipped off.
4: There it is, Jackie. Quiet now.
6: Now, Mr. Benny, about my fee.
5: Oh, don't worry, Doctor. Just mail your bill and my son Jackie will send you a check.
6: Oh, thank you very... Well, now, wait a minute. Your son here, Jackie, he's only a few minutes old. How can he send me a check?
5: Well, I don't know how he did it, but he's already saved $800.
3: And so the little baby began to grow and make rapid progress. At the age of 6 months, he astounded medical science because he had 32 teeth. All of it. But Jack was a happy little child, and all day long, he used to sit in his crib playing with his toys. And as he grew older, his parents gave him everything he wanted. But Jack wasn't an only child. He had a younger sister named Florence. Today, he has an older sister named Florence. But the years passed, and finally, Jackie entered school. And as a student, he was exceptionally bright, in particular in arithmetic.
4: And now for the next question, I will call on Jackie Benny.
7: Yes, teacher.
4: Now, Jackie, if you loan $10 to Albert and $5 to Irving and $15 to Tommy, and they all paid you back at once, how much money would you have?
7: $31.
4: I'm sorry, Jackie, but the correct answer is only $30.
7: What about the interest?
4: Oh, yes, I forgot. And that reminds me, Jackie, I'll pay you the money I owe you Friday.
7: Good. Then I'll give you back your wristwatch.
3: It was easy to see that there was something about Jackie that was different from other boys. In his class, there was one little boy who lived near the stockyard. There was another whose home was above a livery stable. And still another who lived next door to a glue factory. Yet Jackie was the only kid in his class called Stinky. Seemed to know that he was destined for a musical career. And for the next 2 years, he took violin lessons regularly.
8: No, no, no. How many times must I tell you smoothly, smoothly?
7: I'm sorry.
8: Play it again. Only this time, hold the bow with one hand. You are not Ty Cobb. Not today. The lesson she is over.
7: Oh, well, goodbye, Professor.
8: Wait, you did not pay me.
7: Huh?
8: Monsieur Benny, I want my money.
3: But Jack was persistent about his violin playing, and he took lessons year.
8: Monsieur Benny, my money.
3: After year.
8: Monsieur Benny, my money.
3: After year.
8: Please, Monsieur Benny, my money.
3: Finally came the day of his graduation from elementary school. It was a proud moment for Jack and his parents. But that was the day that he put on his first pair of long pants. He looked kind of bulky over his diaper. As he was preparing to leave the house, his parents looked at him proudly and they said,
4: Jackie, we're proud of you.
7: Thanks, Mother. I'm so excited.
9: Look at him, Mama. Doesn't he look handsome?
4: He should look handsome. He's got your mouth.
9: And he's got your nose.
4: And he's got your eyes.
6: And he's still got my hair.
4: You'll get it. You'll get it. Let him graduate first. And we want to get there early. He's going to play a violin solo.

0: teachers and fellow graduates. Your kind reception to my musical offering has filled my little heart with joy. But I don't deserve all this applause alone. Some of the glory must be shared by my music teacher. That wonderful man, that brilliant genius, that great...
1: Never mind the compliments. I want my money.
2: Jack Benny's schooling and violin study were interrupted by World War I when he entered the armed forces. He was really too young to go, but his father was on the draft board. In 1917, we find Jack no longer a boy, but a man, ready to enter the Navy.
3: Goodbye, Papa.
1: Go already.
2: With the war over, Jack's parents knew he'd soon be home, and they made preparations. They moved. So, Jack decided on vaudeville as a career. It was about this time that many changes took place in the entertainment world. New innovations had come along, radio, talking pictures. And in one picture called Lucky Boy, a handsome young leading man named Georgie Jessel scored an immediate smash hit as he sang, "One bright and guiding light that taught me wrong from right, I found in my mother's
3: eyes. Georgie, look at this.
2: Those baby tales she told, that road old tale was
3: Georgie. Look, it's me. It's my life story.
2: Oh, yes, I'm sorry. With the advent of radio, many stars were made overnight. And one of the brightest was the man who always opened his show with,
3: "Hello again."
2: From this, he became a star. When Jack realized that he was a visitor on radio, he decided to get his own program. And first, he looked for an announcer. He didn't have to look far because Don Wilson was everywhere.
3: So, you want to be a radio announcer, eh?
4: Yes, sir.
3: Have you had any experience?
4: A little.
3: Well, before I hire you, I'd like to audition you.
4: Yes, sir.
2: So, Don Wilson was hired. But gradually, Jack assembled his cast. He took Mary out of the stocking counter at the May Company. He reclaimed Phil Harris from a Bowery mission. But he had a hard time getting Dennis Day. The old grinder didn't want to part with him. In radio, Jack decided to go into motion pictures. And one night, he happened to be at a gay party where every big producer in Hollywood was present. And feeling that this was his opportunity, Jack approached Mr. Warner, the head of the Warner Brothers studio.
3: "Mr. Warner, I realize it's not considered proper to mix business with pleasure, but there's no reason why I can't be a big success in the movies. And I feel that if you and I put our heads together, we can come up with a role that will not only suit my particular talent, but will also..."
1: "Never mind. Just park my car."
3: "Yes, sir."
2: So Jack parked Mr. Warner's Cadillac. But he persisted and finally made a number of pictures for Warner Brothers. Climax by the horn blows at midnight. It was exactly 1 month after this picture was released that Jack met Mr. Warner at another party.
3: "But, Mr. Warner, there's no sense being mad at me. When you're a producer, you got to take chances. And I feel that if you and I..."
1: "Never mind. Just park my Chevrolet."
2: But although he ruined others, Jack continued to do well. And so he decided to move into a new house in Beverly Hills with his faithful valet, Rochester.
5: "This house is sure beautiful."
3: "Yes, it is, Rochester, but you know, I've been thinking."
5: "About what?"
3: "Well, a house isn't really a home without a woman."
5: "Want me to get married?"
3: "Never mind."
2: And so Jack moved into the home which he still resides at. Ladies and gentlemen, this brings us up to the present. And old Jack Benny has won the respect of his colleagues, the acclaim of the public, and every award that he could possibly achieve. He's still the same man that he was when he started out. And knowing Jack as well as I do, I know that his greatest thrill came one day, 3 years ago, in a simple little presentation that the public doesn't even know about.
6: And so, Mr. Benny, from our government in Washington, it's my pleasure to give you this.
3: Gee, a $37 tax refund.
2: Ladies and gentlemen, on this happy note, we end our story. Well, Jack, that's it.
3: Georgie, I think you did a wonderful job in presenting my life story, and I want to thank you.
2: Well, Jack, you deserve it.
3: Thanks, Georgie. And tonight, maybe the two of us.
2: You deserve it because you always had an abundance of those three great qualities: faith, hope, and charity.
3: Georgie, don't get started.
2: Ladies and
3: again.
2: Gentlemen, if I could have but your
3: Georgie, don't start it.
2: For
3: again,
2: the next
3: please.
2: 30 minutes.
3: Look, George, I don't want speeches. The half hour is nearly over now.
2: We must get down to fundamentals.
3: Georgie, please.
2: On the ebb and the flow of man's
3: existence. George, don't spoil everything.
2: It is
3: you did my life.
2: And the substance of all of which, nothing else. The rest
3: but, Georgie, look at Georgie. This was my life.
2: Now
3: you're spoiling the whole thing.
2: Let me talk.
3: For heaven's sake.
2: Let me talk.

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So hello, everybody, hello.

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1: Gee, it's almost Thanksgiving, and I've got so much to be thankful for. 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

0: enjoyment here at the Phil Harris Alice Faye Show, transcribed, written by Ed James, Ray Brenner, and Frank Gold, with Elliot Lewis, Walter Tetley, John Hubbard, Janine Roos, Ann Whitfield, Walter Sharp and his music, and yours truly, Bill Foreman. Tonight's little saga is called The Birthday Gift, or Never Mind the Present, Mother, I'll Settle for Your Past. And now the stars of the RCA Victor program, Alice Faye and Phil Harris. There's an old army saying that there are three ways of doing everything. The right way, the wrong way, and the army way. There is, however, an additional way. The Phil Harris or weird way. If you need any convincing, tonight ought to do it.
1: There once was a birdie at Sunset and Vine singing Harris, Phil Harris, Phil Harris.

0: over. Oh, good morning, Alice. Well,
1: see you later.
2: Wait a minute. Hold it, Clyde. You missed me by 2 feet.
0: I did. Well, I kissed something.
2: You sure did. You kissed a luscious, adorable, wet mop.
0: Oh, is that what it was? Well, we better get a new mop. That one will never be the same. Okay, pucker up, Mama. Here comes the super chief on track 29. Wow. And if your bridge club meets this afternoon, share that amongst them.
2: Phil, where are you going?
0: Oh, honey, Elliot's waiting in the living room. He wants to talk to me.
2: Oh, you and that Elliot.
0: Wait a minute. What's the matter with Elliot?
2: Well, nothing, except that he comes up with the world's craziest ideas, and you think they're wonderful.
0: Honey, I
2: like
0: don't...
2: Like the time you bought the iron farm. That was a deal. Who ever heard of raising iron on a farm?
0: Pig iron?
2: Phil, if you'd only devote as much time to your family as you do to Ellen...
0: But I think about you, honey. I think about you all the time. Only yesterday, I said to Elliot, I said... Gee, I wonder what Alice and the kids are doing.
2: Phil, do you know what tomorrow is?
0: Do I know what tomorrow is? Honey, how could I be married to a wonderful girl like you and forget our anniversary?
2: It's little Alice's birthday.
0: Oh, well, I was close. Where is my little image now?
2: Oh, she's in her room.
0: Okay, you just tell her to put her things on because I'll take her down to the department store and she can pick out anything she wants. How's that?
2: Well, all right. And Phil?
0: Yes, honey?
2: Don't let Elliot sell you any cork swimming pools for light-headed people. Honey, get little Alice something useful, huh?
0: Okay, okay. Something useful. Now, what is useful to a 14-year-old girl? 14-year-old scotch? No. Gosh, little Alice is 14 years old. That makes me... Oh, what a horrible thought.
3: Hi, Curly. What took you so long?
0: Hey, would you believe it, Elliot? 14 years old tomorrow.
3: No kidding. You look older. Maybe it's because you worry.
0: Little Alice. Tomorrow's little Alice's birthday, and I'm going to take her shopping for a present. She's 14 years
3: but
0: old.
3: But I haven't talked to you about this idea.
0: Look, Elliot, I don't want no cork swimming pools for light-headed people.
3: What?
0: You and them pig farms. You get me into nothing but trouble with Alice. Now, look, this is serious.
3: So's $1 million.
0: Look, I promised Alice I wouldn't even listen to any of your crazy ideas, so you might as well keep... $1 million?
3: Easy $1 million. Maybe even $3 million.
0: I'll listen with one ear. Go ahead.
3: Curly, I got a 300-year-old treasure map of the Solomon Islands.
0: Elliot, I ain't going for that buried treasure route tonight.
3: It ain't buried treasure, Curly. This map shows the exact spot where a barrel of uranium fell off a Chinese galleon 300 years ago.
0: Uranium, huh? Wait a minute. Take it easy, Roy. Nobody knew about a uranium 300 years ago.
3: The Chinese did.
0: Well, why didn't they say something?
3: They did. But who understands Chinese?
0: Yeah. 300 years old, huh?
3: Mm-hmm.
0: How you know?
3: Well, look. Down here in the corner where the guy signed it. Joe Fong. I drew this map 300 years ago.
0: Yeah, it looks authentic. Yeah,
1: It looks all right.
3: Mm-hmm.
1: Wait a minute.
3: What?
1: How did you get it?
3: From a deep sea diver. His grandfather used to run a dive for Joe Funk.
1: Elliot.
3: Sir?
1: Now hold it just a minute. Look right at me. That's it. Now look. Why don't the deep sea diver go after it himself?
3: See? That's easy, Curly. He's a deep sea diver.

0: He's a deep, deep sea diver. The uranium's in shallow water.
1: Shallow water, huh?
0: And he don't have a deep sea shallow water diving helmet.
2: I got news for you, neither do we.
0: Really, it's simple. We go into a department store, you order a couple of deep sea shallow water diving helmets, and we're in business.
1: Oh, wait a minute. I don't know about that. Look, if we come home carrying a pair of deep sea shallow water diving helmets, Alice might get suspicious.
0: So we don't carry them. We wear them.
1: Well, what if she notices them anyway?
0: She won't, Curly. We'll keep our hats on.
1: Look, it's no good, Elliot. Alice will murder me for going in on another deal with you. Even if it is a wonderful deal like this one. I like the deal, but she ain't gonna allow it.
0: That's a shame. That's what it is. $5 million right down the drain.
1: Gosh. I can sure use $5 million.
0: Hey, wait a minute. You have to buy little Alice a birthday present, don't you? Well, buy her a pair of deep-sea shallow-water diving helmets, and we can borrow them from her.
1: Elliot, I told her she could have anything she wanted. Now, give me one reason why a 14-year-old girl would want a pair of deep-sea shallow-water diving helmets.
0: She's afraid of mosquitoes?
1: Elliot.
0: I got it, Curly. I got it. Man, what a crazy shower cap. And you'll have two of them.
1: Yeah, his and hers.
3: Bill.
1: Hey, we're in the living room, honey.
3: I'm ready to leave, Dad. Oh, hello, Uncle Elliot.
0: Hi, little Alice.
4: Phil, don't let Alice pick out anything ridiculous. Please.
1: You know me, honey.
4: Sure. But don't let her pick out anything ridiculous anyway.
0: We sort of have a couple of ideas, huh, Curly?
1: Yeah. Come on, Elliot, let's get moving.
0: Yeah, vast be hearty, man the poop deck and shiver the timbers.
3: So long, Mom. See you later.
1: Goodbye, honey.
0: Bye, Al.
4: Oh, gosh, I don't know. Everybody's got somebody. And all I've got is Phil Harris.

0: Hey, Ellie.
1: Man, look at this department. It's a diving equipment. Huh?
2: I don't see anything down here for me.
3: What do you mean? There's diving helmets and elephant rifles?
0: Wait a minute, Al. Wait.
1: Just hold it a minute, will you?
0: All right. Look, Alice, why don't you sort of shop around for a while?
2: You mean by myself?
1: Sure. You're a big girl. Go around the toy department or someplace. We'll pick you up later.
2: Oh, boy, am I going to have fun.
3: What'd you send her away for, Curly?
1: I had to, Elliot. We can't let her find out we want the diving helmets for us.
3: You know, I never thought of that. You're a shrewd one.
4: Can I help you, gentlemen?
3: Yeah, we want to see a couple of deep-sea shallow-water diving helmets.
0: Yeah, size 7 1/5.
1: That's the size I wear. I know the right.
3: See, they only come in 3 sizes. Small, medium, and large.
4: It's going to be another one of those days. Step this way, gentlemen.
3: Don't do it, Curly. Walk the way we always do.
0: I'm going.
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3: Sounds all right, huh, Curly?
1: Wait a minute, I don't know. Hey, mister, how long is the guarantee?
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3: 3 weeks?
1: Curly,
3: what difference does it make? With the map, all we need is 3 minutes.
1: I don't know, Elliot. 3 weeks?
4: Perhaps if you gentlemen were to tell me what you intend diving for...
3: Oh, no, you don't.
0: Get out of town. This is a secret, buddy, and we ain't telling nobody.
4: Yeah, but all I have...
0: Come on. But, yeah, make like a robin, will you, Heathcliff? Let's move it. Get lost.
4: Well, I've never been treated so rudely in my life. But never in my entire life. Never!
1: Poking into our uranium.
3: How about that?
1: Oh, how about it?
3: I wouldn't be surprised if he was a Russian spy.
1: We'll do this ourselves, huh?
3: Right.
1: Okay, Elliot. There it is. Slip it on.
3: What?
1: The diving helmet. We have to see if it leaks, don't we?
3: Look, Curly, you know how I am with water.
1: Elliot, there's nothing to be scared of about water. People even drink it.
3: They do?
1: Practically every day.
3: Look, Curly, this is a 2-man operation. One guy gets into the tank with the helmet and one guy pumps on the air pump. Right?
1: Right.
3: I'll pump.
1: Look, Elliot.
3: I said it first.
1: It was a tie.
3: I got an idea. We both pump.
1: Okay, let's go.
3: All right, I'll take this side. You ready?
1: Wait a minute. Hold everything.
3: Now what's the matter?
1: If we both pump, who's in the helmet?
3: We ought to get somebody.
2: Well, if it ain't the happiness boy. Cupid and stupid.
0: Well, Julius Abruzio, the Florence Chadwick of the bathtub set. What are you doing down there?
2: I'm window shopping. My father needs a new window. Helmets, huh?
3: Pretty nifty, huh, Julius?
2: With faces like yours, you should have put on diving helmets years ago.
3: Oh, wait a minute, you little...
1: Hold it, Elliot, hold it. I'll handle this. Just a minute. Mm. Julius, how would you like to put on this deep-sea, shallow-water diving helmet and test it in that tank of water?
3: It only weighs 50 pounds.
2: You want I should put this 50-pound helmet on me 60-pound little body and jump into 10 feet of water?
3: That's all.
2: I got a better idea. Why don't you take me down to the river, tie a rock around my neck, and throw me in?
1: Julius, will you listen? listen to me a minute. What we're doing is going to help the government.
2: You're
1: going
2: to sign in your citizenship papers?
1: Julius, no, the government needs uranium.
3: That's why we want you to test the diving helmet.
2: You're going to go diving in uranium?
1: For uranium. For the government.
3: And $12 million.
2: The government, huh? You mean the United States government?
1: That's right, Julius. Your government. Yours and mine. Now, you're not going to let them down, are you?
2: Test the helmet.
1: We've got physical reasons.
3: We're cowards.
1: Allie.
2: Well, I ain't no coward. I'll do it.
1: You'll do it? That's a good boy. Put the helmet on him, Elliot.
3: Roger.
2: I'll do it for the government.
1: What's the matter?
2: It's hot in here.
3: We'll cool you off in a minute.
1: Yeah, you ready, Elliot?
3: Yeah, I'm ready.
1: All right, toss them in. One, two...
2: Alice, wait a minute. I changed my mind. Let's negotiate.
1: Three.
2: Mr. Harris, stop pumping. I can't breathe.
1: Pump! Okay, let's pump, Elliot.
3: Pump it in, Captain.
5: Boy. Are we going to have a time in them Solomon Islands, huh, Curly?
1: Good over them islands, huh?
5: Good. Hot and cold running pineapple juice. Hot and cold running hula girls.
1: Wait a minute. Running hula girls?
3: It's okay, Curly. We're chasing them.
1: Oh, wow. Oh, yeah, the pump, Elliot.
3: Oh, yeah.
1: Hey, Elliot.
5: Yeah, Curly?
1: Hey, what happens over them islands if man's liable to run a little thirsty, you know, get a little thirsty?
5: Oh, did I tell you about that?
1: No.
5: They got spigots in the trees. Fermented coconut juice.
1: No. Oh, man, let me see that map again.
5: Yeah, look.
1: Oh, look at it. Don't it look beautiful?
2: Elliot, I can't.
5: We're gonna live, Curly, but live.
2: I'm gonna die, fellas, but die!
1: Hey, Elliot, how come we never thought of taking that trip before?
2: Fellas!
5: Think of it, Curly. The soft music of Polynesian guitar.
1: I can almost hear them.
5: The wind whistling through the stately palms, surf pounding on the sandy shore. And from the mysterious jungle...
1: Weird, ain't it?
5: Sounds almost human.
1: Huh? Hey, wait a minute. Do you know something, Elliot? I think that guy's trying to sell us a defective helmet.
5: Huh? How come?
1: Well, look at it. It's turning green.
5: Huh? Practically perfect.
1: Hey, wait a minute. It ain't the helmet. It's Julius.
5: You know, he looks better in Technicolor.
1: Uh-oh. You better get him out of there. He's going to ruin that whole tank.
5: Oh, that kid spoils everything.
1: Yeah. Okay, grab him. Get his other arm, Ellie.
5: Yeah, I got him, Curly.
1: All right. Wait a minute. Get him out.
5: Right.
1: That's it. Now, just lower him easy.
5: Slippery little devil.
1: Okay, take the helmet off.
5: Yeah, okay. How's that, Julius?
2: Get your clammy hands off of me, you murderous yiz! Thought you was gonna leave me waterlogged body in the May Company basement, did you? Why do I tell my father what you done? He'll tell the police, that's who he'll tell. He'll tell the president. He'll tell the Supreme Court. He'll even go higher. He'll tell Miss Fang.
1: They got me.
5: Curly, if there's one thing I can't stand, it's a quitter.
1: What's something, Elliot?
5: I've been thinking.
1: We ain't never going to get away with this diving helmet bit. We're not going to get away with it with little Alice or big Alice.
5: Wait a minute, then. Look, how about a skin diver's outfit? They use those things for diving in shallow water. You get goggles and an oxygen tank and...
1: Yeah. That seems more logical. Yeah. I'll tell you what. You find little Alice, and I'll meet you here.
5: Where are you going, Curly?
1: I want to stop into that music department over there for a second.
5: Yeah, okay, Curly. I'll see you back here in a few minutes.
1: Yeah, righto.
6: Good day, sir. Can I be of assistance?
1: I'd like to hear an RCA Victor record or two.
6: Fine. May I suggest Toscanini's The Pines and Fountains of Rome? It's one of our leading sellers.
1: Well, I was thinking more of a vocal selection.
6: All right. How about this album? Mario Lanza sings Christmas songs.
1: Yes, well, he's a tenor. And I was thinking of something a little deeper.
6: Well, why don't we look at the list? Now, let's see here. Eddie Arnold, Perry Como, Eddie Fisher.
1: You're getting closer.
6: Tony Martin, Vaughn Monroe.
1: You went past it. Back up to the H's.
6: The H's? All right. There's... You certainly don't want to hear Phil Harris.
1: Why don't I? Put one on.
6: Oh, dear. The taste some people have.
1: Gee whiz, what you got to go through to hear one little record?

sea down in that salty water. I met a maiden fair who had a cottage there. Of course, she didn't have it in her own name, but anyway, we had it. And she had a tale of a fish for a train, but bull, Clyde, bull, how that gal could entertain. And

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Low, down in her seaweed bungalow. Ouch, what a time I had with Minnie, the mermaid, down in the bottom of the sea. I lost all my morals.

0: Come over here, Elliot, little Alice. 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
1: Dad, I found just what I want. It's beautiful.
2: Well, we got a few things picked out ourselves for you, baby Alice. Haven't we, Elliot?
3: You said it, Curly.
1: It's so sheer and slinky.
2: Sheer and slinky? What is?
1: This black lace negligee. And it's...
2: Wait a minute. Hold it. You don't want no black lace negligee. You're only 14 years old. Wouldn't you rather have a nice match set of oxygen tanks?
4: They're the latest thing, Alice.
1: You said I could have anything I wanted.
2: Now, wait a minute. Your mother said it had to be useful.
4: And what could be more useful in Los Angeles than an oxygen tank?
1: Negligee.
2: Alice, can you filter smog through a negligee?
4: Of course not. Put her down for two tanks, Curly.
2: Right. And look at these, Alice. Just look at these. Ain't they beautiful?
1: I don't want any swim fins. I want a black lace negligee.
4: Alice, you've got to stop being unreasonable. You need swim fins.
2: You know the rainy season is coming up.
4: And then all them other kids are sloshing through puddles in their ridiculous-looking shoes.
2: You'll be racing past them in fins.
1: I want a black lace negligee.
4: Tell her about the goggles.
2: Hey, honey, you're going to love this. Look, honey, they're great big goggles. Cover practically your whole face. You won't ever have to wash.
1: I don't want goggles.
4: You get a spear. A genuine, retractable ballpoint spear.
2: Hey, you'll love it, honey.
1: I don't want a spear. I'll look funny walking around with a spear.
4: No, you won't, Alice. I used to know a guy had a spear sticking right out of his forehead and nobody even noticed it.
2: Elliot. Let's not go overboard.
4: That's a fact, Curly. He was a nearsighted flute player, and he had to have a place to hang his music.
2: Oh. Look, baby Alice, I want
1: a black lace negligee.
5: Phil! Oh, Phil!
4: Curly, it's Alice.
2: Uh-oh, now it's coming. We're over here, honey.
1: I don't want oxygen tanks and swim fins and spears.
2: Alice, please.
1: I'm only a little girl, and I want a black lace negligee.
6: Phil, Julius told me you were here. What on earth did you do to him?
2: Do to Julius?
4: Yes. Us! We wouldn't hurt a feather on Julius' dear little head.
2: No.
6: Well, I don't know. Mr. Bruzio called and he's furious. He said you got Julius soaking wet.
2: Honey, he's exaggerating.
4: Well, that's the last time we'll do any favors for that little fink.
2: That's right.
1: Mother, I don't want an oxygen tank.
6: What?
2: Yeah. Oh, we were only kidding, Ernie. Yeah. We were trying.
4: You know us. Always make a joke.
2: Yeah.
1: They wanted to buy me a spear.
2: Wait a minute. Oh, honey, Now, I got her present all picked out.
4: Yeah, it's beautiful.
2: And it's practical, too.
6: What did you get her? A subscription to Esquire?
2: Oh, honey, I'm a father, and I know what's good for a 14-year-old girl. I got her a black lace negligee.
1: Dad!
2: Yeah!

0: This is Phil again, folks. It's estimated that by 1956, there will be some 7 million more children in elementary schools than there are now. We must start preparing at once. More equipment will be needed, like textbooks, playgrounds, and above all, more elementary school teachers. So do your part to assure your child a proper education by joining and working with local groups and school boards. Thanks, and good night.
1: Good night, everybody.
2: Included in this program transcribed was Frank Nelson. The part of Julius was played by Walter Tetley. This has been an NBC Radio Network production.
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2: 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That's what it means.
3: Mr. Sellers is really trying to sabotage the highly esteemed Goon Show. Wales! Glorious Wales! I love Wales, but you rarely see them in the fish shop these days, do you? But who is that? Mr. Greensley, button up your kilt. And

0: And tell the waiting lassies what's the play.
1: Certainly. Ladies and gentlemen, let your it be.
0: Can I stop that?
2: Yes, sir. Which way did it go?
0: We should know that. I say, look up. Remember, this is the highly esteemed Gong Show.

0: that may be good enough for other talking wireless showers, but not for us. And therefore, let us now hear the usual ovation that greets the Goon Show! Thank you. Pull up a sock and sit down. One fan told the story of the Booted Gorilla, Part 1. Africa, the well-known piece of land. There in the tree forest where civilization has not touched, there as darkness falls, all one can hear is...
1: That's all it is.
2: Deep in the forest, a safari slowly wands its way through the dense jungle.
3: Seagull, the heat. Yes, the heat. That is hot.
4: Yes, it must be the heat.
3: Of course, the heat.
4: It's the hottest heat we've ever had.
3: Yes.
2: These jungle roads, why are they so dusty?
4: We can't get a cleaner.
3: Must be the heat.
4: The heat, yes. Oh, it's a bit of a fag.
3: What is?
4: Half a cigarette. Oh.
3: The heat!
2: Look! Here!
0: The gun bearer pointed a quivering saxophone at the footprints of a gorilla.
3: Suddenly, behind a bush, they had stopped.
4: Well, most of us stop behind a bush sometime now.
3: Yes, but this is different.
4: Impossible. It must be the heat.
3: Look, Major! Look! Here the gorilla's footprints stop, and then they start again as boot prints.
4: Boots? A gorilla wearing boots? Well, if this is true, the animal is worth a fortune. A circus will give us the earth for it, even the water.
3: Then they'll catch it.
4: We will catch it, even if I have to fight it single-handed.
3: Drag blood, not I admire your guts.
4: Why are they showing?
3: Only when the sun's behind you.
4: Must be the heat. 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First, Sigun, take a letter. To Buana, grip pipes in care of the London Gorilla Collector Society, Park Lane, Wapping. Dear Snorra, I have...
5: Come in.
3: Hello. Have you ever had a mad, uncontrollable impulse?
5: You silly, twisted boy, you're... Now, give me that axe. Now, pull up a sock and sit down.
3: Thank you. Is this the Gorilla Collector's Society?
5: Yes, your cage is waiting.
3: I'm not a gorilla, I'm Buona Seagun.
5: This takes a bit of swallowing. Perhaps he's mad.
3: Little does he know I'm as sane as the next fellow.
6: Little does he know that I'm the next fellow.
3: Ragged goon.
7: Sigun, this is Buona Eccles, the famous specimen.
3: Specimen of what?
5: We're not quite sure yet.
3: What's he walking around in bare feet for?
5: Poor fellow was born like it, you know.
3: How terribly terrible. It must be the heat.
5: Yes, the heat.
3: No! Out of business.
5: Yes.
3: I have here a message from Bloodlock in the heart of Africa.
5: Oh, let's have it.
3: Right.
4: Jove, yes, this.
5: Signed yours truly, P.S.
3: What beautiful handwriting. So then, you give us a plan to catch this booted gorilla.
5: Yes, pull up a sock and sit down.
8: Listeners, does it strike you as at all significant that in a story that concerns a gorilla that wears boots, Eccles is barefooted? Could it be that these clues will bear feet? Sing it over while we hear from the booted mouth organist, Juana Max Delgray.

0: half a biz.
1: Ew.
0: Now, this is how to catch this gorilla. 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
2: What for?
0: Dear little comrade man, that gorilla's boots can't last forever. Eventually the soles will wear out and he's bound to look for a boot repairer. Get it?
3: You can come get a live bell.
2: Good.
3: Wait. Who's going to serve behind the counter? That gorilla will be ferocious.
0: Now, who do I know who's a mug?
3: Well, I better go to prison, Frank. Oh.
0: Splendid, splendid. 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
3: King Kong into life hell.
2: Good!
3: I scoured the country for a suitable shop. Then finally I found one the right size in a little village in the city of East Coca.
4: And I cobble from the break of day. Cobble all night and
3: good morning, love.
4: All day. Cobble and cobble and I cobble away. The cobbler gay am I.
5: Good morning. I'm a cobbler, you know.
3: Really? I could have sworn you were a Nubian chicken sexer.
5: There is a resemblance, I must agree. A cobbler gay am I. A cobbler...
3: Does this wrinkled old cobbler know what he's talking about?
5: Yes, he knows what he's talking about.
3: Good, then I'll talk to him.
5: Splendid idea.
3: Pardon me, sir.
5: Yes, sir. You see, he answered you.
3: So he did. Thank you. Sir, in the time I'm trying to sell this shop is for sale.
5: Oh, yes, yes, the proprietor put that up.
3: Could I speak to him, please?
5: Certainly, I'll get...
3: Wait, wait, before you get him, how much is he asking?
5: Well, I...
3: Come on, now. Here's a fiver. Tell us, how much is he asking?
5: 50 pounds.
3: Is that all? I was going to offer him 500. I've saved myself 450 pounds. Well, go and get him.
5: I am him.
3: What?
5: The price, £500.
3: I say, look here, I...
6: Henry, there's no paper. No.
5: Minnie, this man wants to buy the shop.
6: Well, they're asking £50 for it, Henry, and we'll get it. If he's the guy for it.
5: Yes, I'll try and knock him down.
6: Here's the hammer.
5: Sir, £500 is too much.
3: Well, £450,
5: then. No, no,
6: no.
3: I've got a
6: £200. No, buddy. You have to drop more. Don't they like that top customers, buddy?
5: Yes, buddy.
6: There's me, buddy.
3: There's you, buddy.
6: Yes, buddy.
3: Very well, £100.
5: No, buddy. Our price is £50. You pay it or we don't sell. Take your pick.
3: All right, £50.
5: Done.
6: Bravo.
3: Gav, you Americans drive a hard bargain.
5: We're not Americans.
3: No? Those elastic-studded boots have me completely fooled.
6: Well, we like the modern style, buddy, you know.
3: I'm sure you do, buddy.
5: Crazy, buddy, crazy.
3: Yes, crazy, yes. Well, there's your £50.
5: Oh, look, Minnie, it's all in money.
3: Yes, sir, I want you out of here by tomorrow.
5: You want us to get out?
3: Of course.
5: But we go with the shop. We're included in the price.
3: Dear listeners, I realize that Mr. Clannad and Miss Bannister were the very people to serve behind the counter when we erected a shop in Africa. Very well, you shall come with me.
7: On the outskirts of the gorilla forest, Grudnok awaits the return of Seagull. It's a humid night, and he lays sweating on his chapoy.
5: Oh, this heat. Where's my lime juice? Blast those mosquitoes! What a nasty place to be bitten. I shall never sleep on my stomach again. Call me about a peg and about a mallet.
8: Very good. Very well, sir.
5: Yes, yes. Ellington, play us a Magyar melody on your electric elephant husk and lurgy to that.
8: Yeah, well.
9: Mr. Sandman, bring me a dream.

0: on your back at last, lad.
1: Yes.
0: You have the collapsible boots up
1: and two collapsible attendants. Mr. Crumb and a lady.
0: A lady? Fud me nerdlers. Lay out me clean ducks and me dirty chickens.
1: Major, may I introduce Miss Denister?
0: Oh, what magical spot do you hail from?
1: Sangamalach docks, why?
0: I was asking a lady of you, naughty man. Now, my dear, dear lady, how delightful to have a member of the opposite sex out here. Oh, what a delightful, ravishing creature you are. Do you really mean that?
2: Yeah.
0: Wait.
2: What?
0: Is it?
2: Yes.
0: Can it be?
2: Is it?
0: Yes, it is. Minnie Bannister, the darling of Roper's Light Horse.
2: Yes.
0: And voted Miss Ball Curry of 1901.
2: Dennis. the vapors. Oh, dear, dear.
0: I will remember.
2: This dashing Dennis of the Calcutta New Followers.
0: Oh.
2: Oh, me. Back from the dead.
0: Are you? How long are you staying? Remember that locket of hair you gave me?
2: You still wear it?
0: Yes, it covers the bald spot on me now.
2: Dennis.
0: Oh, Minnie, my dear lady.
2: Dennis.
0: Oh, remember that last dance we had at the governor's ball in Concord?
2: Oh, yes. That was the night that they played. Our song.
0: Our song. Let us sing it again together.
3: You know, I don't know how we get away with it.
1: Plans were laid for the trapping of the gorilla. Special stout-hearted scouts were sent ahead to track it down.
4: Do you know something? I've got a study in me. But I tell you something. I do not like this stout-hearted scout part. In the dreaded jungle wearing only short trousers, harm can come to a growing lad. Sphinx. This is not the usual blue bottle engine. Sphinx again. I must speak to the writer about getting a stocking.
5: Well, you can any slander that the boot of gorilla?
4: No, and I did not warn you.
5: Oh, it's a good job I ain't wearing boots, or sure enough I'd be in that cage by now.
4: I should have stayed at home by the fire with Ruffio.
5: Oh, who's Ruffio?
4: That's my pussycat.
5: Oh, what do you know? You've got a pussycat?
4: Yes, I have got a pussycat.
5: Well, I ain't got a pussycat, but I got a bunny rabbit.
4: Oh, I have not got a bunny rabbit.
5: I got one.
4: You got a bunny rabbit?
5: Yeah, you got one?
4: Yeah, I got a pussycat.
5: Well, I never knew that.
4: Yes, it's Ruffle.
5: Who's that?
4: My pussycat. What have you got?
5: I've got a bunny rabbit, have you?
4: Yeah, I've got a pussycat.
5: What's his name?
4: Ruffle.
5: Who's that?
4: My pussycat.
5: I've got a bunny rabbit.
6: Just in case some stupid people didn't understand that conversation, it was briefly that Blue Bottle had a bunny rabbit, and Eccles had a pussycat called Ruffles.
7: I suppose the BBC do know what they're doing.
6: Of course they do. And so, to the final dramatic scene, the night that the trap for the booted gorilla is laid.
1: Yes. In a clearing, we erected the boot repair shop. Inside were Mr. Crumb and Miss Bannister. At midnight, the rest of us climbed up to our observation post in the trees around the boot shop. We were linked by wooden field telephone. Hello?
8: Mr. Deacon, the lights are fused in the shop.
1: I'll have them fixed.
8: No, tell me, what is this customer we're expecting? What does he look like?
1: Well, he'll be wearing a hairy coat. Okay?
8: Okay.
1: Eccles?
9: Not yet.
1: Go to the lamp store and take Mr. Crumb 3 2-watt bulbs.
9: No, to phone blood mass.
8: I heard you buzz, Katina. I heard you buzz me.
1: Well, buzz off. I don't want you.
8: Do not be cruel to Blue Butterkins. I'm doing a man's hero's job. Make space with iron protruding jaw like Anthony Steele, but stops at sea caller.
1: Well, any signs of the gorilla?
8: No, it's very dark, but me and Eccles is still watching.
1: But Eccles is here.
8: There?
1: Yes.
8: And who's it sitting on the branch next to me?
1: Quick, everyone to the rescue! Here we are. Blue Bottle, you up there?
8: I'm stopping by the city gorilla. He has pulled off my boots, disclosing the ancient secrets of the dirty big house in my soul.
1: Jump, lad, I'll catch you. The ground will break your fall. Gotcha. Good lad. Now, let's brush you down and...
8: Okay. Promise you won't stop me.
1: Of course not. Just wait till I brush Blue Bottle.
9: Blue Bottle was up the tree with a gorilla. I just caught something that jumped in the tree. Blue Bottle's still up the tree. So the person I'm brushing down... Oh.
8: Here I come, Captain. You wouldn't swing you. You let me slap to the ground. Points the dirty big lump on grass. Picks up Lucy. Hey. You're not my Captain.
0: I'm coming, lads. All's well. Oh, the blood knuckle soon fix that naughty thing.
6: Chapter 11.
0: Help! Save us!
1: Help! Hello?
8: Mr. Deegan, I'm speaking from the shop. The gentleman with the hairy coat is here.
1: Look, he's got the gorilla in the shop. Mr. Crown?
8: Yes?
1: Keep him there.
8: Oh, I think he wants to stay.
1: Why?
8: He's standing on my head.
1: See anything through the window?
0: No, the shop's in complete darkness. Must be the heat.
5: Oh, I just bought them light bulbs for the shop.
1: Oh.
5: Yeah.
1: Well, you'd better go inside and put them in, haven't you?
5: Okay, yeah.
2: I say, Captain, you won't have a rotten swan, Captain, sending him in there with that gorilla alone.
1: Well, you go in with him then.
2: I can't.
1: Why not?
2: I'm a rotten swan too.
1: He's gone in.
0: You think they're fighting in there? I think they stopped.
1: Let's go in. You keep me covered with that blank check.
0: Yes.
1: Good heavens, look! Look! The gorilla bound foot and mouth. Who did this?
2: I gave him the old one too, buddy. Yes.
1: Did you? But where's Eccles?
2: The tide ran out after Mr. Crumb.
1: Wait! This is the gorilla. This one's got bare feet. Look, up there's the booted gorilla chasing Mr. Crumb.
0: Then who's this poor idiot lying tossed up on the floor?
5: Guess who?
0: Last order, please.
10: Program featuring Peter Sellers, Harry Beacom, and Spike Milligan, with the Redington Quartet and Max Gildray. The orchestra was conducted by Wally Stott, script by Spike Milligan and Eric Stites, announcer Wallace Greenslade.

0: What's puzzling you, Ethelbert?
1: One of those quizzes. And it says here, what are these men famous for? Sidney Porter, Samuel Clemens, Charles Dodgson.
0: Well, they're all great authors.
1: Well, how come I never heard of them?
0: Well, you would if they printed their pen names. They're O. Henry, Mark Twain, and Lewis Carroll.
1: Well, I'll be. Those names are famous. Everybody knows them.
0: Mm-hmm. Like everybody knows Anchor Hawking, the most famous name in glass.

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0: And now we bring you George Burns, who's fit to be tied because Spam's meat heart, Gracie, hasn't arrived yet.
1: Kyle, that's fine. We're on the air and no Gracie. Jimmy, have you seen her?
0: Oh, sure, sure. I've seen them both.
1: Both?
0: Yeah, as a matter of fact, they've been together every night this week.
1: Together? Together with whom?
0: George, you know I'm the last one in the world to start any trouble.
1: I know, Jimmy.
0: But I was at the Ritz Cocktail Lounge,
1: yeah.
0: And right at the next booth...
1: Uh-huh.
0: You know the place where they have those curtains?
1: Yes.
0: Well, look, George, for all I know, it may be platonic.
1: Look, Jimmy, who was Gracie with?
0: Well, do me a favor, will you? Ask Artie Shaw.
1: All right, I will. Artie. Artie Shaw.
2: Senor Burns, he hasn't come in yet.
1: Artie hasn't come in either?
2: You smell a mice?
1: Wait a minute. Hey, Jimmy, it can't be that Artie Shaw and Gracie are they together?
0: Well, George, I've only been with you for 4 weeks. I know from nothing. I'm staying with you the rest of the season.
1: Hmm. Well, I'll give that guy a piece of my mind when he gets here.
2: Fire him. Get rid of him. I know a musician who can play rings around that Shaw. And besides, I'll work cheaper.
1: Senor Lee, you want to lead the band?
2: Why not? What's Artie Shaw got that I haven't got? And don't answer that question.
1: How do you like that? Gracie and Shaw. Cocktail lounge. Boots with curtains. Both late for the show and we're on the air. I wonder where they can be now.
3: Cab driver.
4: Yes, miss?
3: Once more around the park. Oh, isn't it thrilling, Artie? You and I alone in a cab. Just think, we've been together for 34 weeks. And for 33 weeks, you never even looked at me and I never looked at you. And last week, you looked at me and I looked at you. And here we are looking at each other. Hello.
5: Hello.
3: Artie.
5: Yes, Gracie.
3: I'm holding your hand.
5: I'm holding yours, too.
3: Oh, I knew someone was holding it, but I didn't know it was you.
5: Well, it's me.
3: Artie.
5: Yes, Gracie.
3: Now that I'm holding your hand, do you know what I'm thinking of?
5: What?
3: Oh, I hate to tell you.
5: Come on and tell me.
3: Well, promise you won't look at me when I say this.
5: All right, I promise.
3: They're moving the aquarium up to the Bronx.
5: Now I'm worried about my musicians.
3: The poor fish. Oh, isn't the park beautiful? Look at those swans over there with those beautiful long necks. If I were a swan, I'd have a long neck, too. I love long necks. Driver, once more around the park.
5: You know, Gracie, this is wonderful, but we really must get back to the studio.
3: Oh, there's one thing I want to know, Artie.
5: What, Gracie?
3: Artie, I've followed your career, and I know I'm not your first love, but there's one thing you've just got to tell me.
5: What's that?
3: Well, now that you've held us both in your arms, which one do you like better, me or your clarinet?
5: Gracie, you'll have to give me a little time on that one.
3: Artie, do you like home cooking?
5: Oh, I love it.
3: Oh, well, when I'm out working, you can be home cooking.
5: Look, Gracie, it's getting very late.
3: Oh, and just think how happy we'll be growing old together, the three of us.
5: The three of us?
3: Yes, you and I and Frenesy.
5: Look, Gracie, we'd better get back to the studio before the broadcast is over, and we'd better not walk in at the same time.
3: Well, I guess you're right. Driver!
4: Yes, miss?
3: Once more around the park.
1: Jimmy, try to understand this. The show is pretty near half over, and they're still not here. You said you saw Gracie in a booth at the Ritz.
0: But I didn't say she was with Artie.
1: But Artie was there, wasn't he?
0: But I didn't say he was with Gracie.
1: But you say that you peeked through the curtains?
0: Yeah. And what do you think they were doing?
1: What?
0: Well, eating spamwiches.
1: Eating spamwiches?
0: Yeah. Yeah, you know, that's that delicious pork shoulder with ham meat added.
1: How can you think of spam at a time like this?
0: I know from nothing. I'm staying with you the rest of the season.
1: Smoothies, will you do me a favor and do your number right now? I'll find those people. I'll call the Rich Cocktail Bar.
2: Senor Burns, if I were you, I'd fire that Shaw. Why don't you give him 2 weeks' notice starting last month?
1: I think I will.
2: Some nerve, that Shaw. He's taking the wrong altitude.
1: Altitude?
2: Si, senor.
1: Attitude. Altitude means high.
2: At the cocktail bar, he's drinking milk?
1: Well, I'll find him. Smoothies, just have your number. Operator, get me the Ritz-Carlton, please.

0: Wait up. Was Artie Shaw and Gracie Allen there? Oh, well, when did they leave? I see. How long were they there?
1: Hello, everybody.
0: Gracie.
1: Hello. Oh, hello, George. Hello, Jimmy. Hello, Artie. George, where's Artie?
0: Where's Artie?
1: Oh, now, don't tell me he's late. Well, I am surprised.
0: Look, Gracie.
1: You know that old saying, the early worm catches the bird. The early bird catches the worm. I have it backwards.
0: Yes.
1: Then again, it doesn't make any difference because the worm is the same ends at both ends, isn't it, George?
0: Yes, yes. Look, where have you been?
1: Oh, I'm fine. How are you?
0: Gracie, where have you been?
1: Where have I been?
0: Yes.
1: Where have I been? Where have I been? George, which reading did you like best?
0: Gracie, where were you?
1: Where was I? Well, I wasn't in the music hall.
0: You were.
1: Although I did walk down 57th Street. I was at Milgram's. Yeah, that's where I was. I was at Milgram's.
0: Milgram's.
1: George, that's a beautiful shop. You must buy your clothes there. They've got the most beautiful dresses.
0: You were, at Milgram's.
1: Yes, their dresses are simply beautiful.
0: It's now 7:30 and Milgram's closes at 6 o'clock.
1: It does?
0: Hmm.
1: Oh, then I must have been locked in. That's where I was. I was locked in.
0: You were locked in?
1: Yes.
0: Well, if you were locked in, how did you get out?
1: Yeah, how did I get out?
0: Yes.
1: I must have gotten out.
0: Oh, sure.
1: Because I'm here.
0: Mm.
1: If I wasn't here, I'd be locked in.
0: Mm.
1: I'm not locked in, so I must have gotten out.
0: You must have gotten out, yes.
1: I rang the burglar alarm. That's what I did. I rang the burglar alarm.
0: You rang the burglar alarm?
1: Yeah, and the burglar came down and left me out.
0: The burglar alarm! Burglar let you out, huh?
1: You don't believe it, huh?
0: No.
1: Didn't sound good to me either. Would you believe it if I said Burglar Goodman?
0: No.
1: Mason Bateman?
0: Gracie, I want the truth.
1: Oh. Well, as long as you're going to be stubborn about it, I was with a sick friend.
0: With a sick friend?
1: Yeah, and if you don't believe this one, I've only got one more.
0: What's the name of the sick friend?
1: Well, I don't know. He was too sick to tell me. He had pneumonia.
0: Had pneumonia?
1: Double pneumonia.
0: Double pneumonia?
1: Oh, it wasn't exactly double pneumonia. It was sort of a single pneumonia.
0: Single pneumonia.
1: More like a three-quarter pneumonia.
0: Three-quarters pneumonia.
1: Had a cold.
0: Yeah, had a cold.
1: It wasn't exactly a cold. He sneezed.
0: Sneezed, yes.
1: Just sneezed once.
0: Sneezed once.
1: Oh, well, he sneezed just once.
0: Just once he sneezed,
1: yes. Matter of fact, he was never even sick.
0: Huh?
1: The healthiest man in the world. He's strong as a bull.
0: Strong as a bull?
1: He died, you know.
0: He died?
1: Yeah, from double pneumonia.
0: Quiet. I'm asking you for the last time, and I'm running out of patience.
1: Well, that's good, because I'm running out of excuses. Well, what really happened was, I was waiting for the 6th Avenue elevator, and I knew that
0: just
1: I had to go to the broadcast. And then...
0: You were waiting for the 6th Avenue
1: yes,
0: elevator?
1: Yes, I knew I had to go to the broadcast.
0: 6th Avenue elevator?
1: Yes, yes.
0: That's been down for 2 years.
1: Well, that delayed me a little.
0: I happen to know where you are because somebody saw you. Hey, Jimmy.
2: I know from nothing I'm staying with you the rest of the season.
0: Fine. Come here, Gracie. I want to see you alone.
1: Alone?
0: Yes, alone.
1: Just you and me?
0: Just you and me.
1: Well, I know the cutest spot, the Ritz Cocktail Lounge. It's got a little...
0: The Ritz
1: little
0: Cocktail Lounge,
1: and
0: Jim. I see
1: wedding.
0: What you mean.
1: And they've got a small building.
2: And now Artie Shaw's orchestra, without Artie Shaw and without his clarinet, will play Sometimes I Feel Like a Motherless Child.

0: music. What was that? Hey, that clarinet. Oh, so you sneaked in, huh? Come here, Shaw.
1: Yes, Mr. Burns.
0: Now, you can stop with that yes, Mr. Burns stuff. Do you happen to know that we've been on the air for 20 minutes?
1: Yeah, I heard it, George, and it was really a killer. You were never funnier in your life. Okay, fellas, here we go.
0: Wait a minute.
2: That 1-2. Why, Artie Shaw, I'm ashamed of you. Well, the only thing that could make anyone this late to a broadcast would be a cyclone or a tornado, or else you met a very beautiful girl. Hello.
0: Quiet. Artie, where have you been?
1: Well, I sat up with a sick friend.
0: A sick friend?
2: Artie, that won't work, and the one about Milgram is dead, too.
0: Artie, it might surprise you to know that this program can go on without you. And it's possible for somebody in this great big city to take your place, you know.
3: Muchas gracias, Senor Burns. All right, boys, a 1, a 2, and Shaw, turn the pages.
0: Yeah.

0: That was Senor Lee and his orchestra and his guitar playing.
1: Quiet. Artie, don't think you're getting away with anything. I happen to know that you and Gracie were at the Ritz Cocktail Lounge.
2: Look, George, that's ridiculous.
1: Oh, yeah? Hey, Jimmy.
3: I know from nothing I'm staying with you the rest of the season.
1: Well, Artie, this is your last chance. Were you and Gracie at the Ritz Cocktail Lounge?
2: Oh, the Ritz Cocktail Lounge. I thought you said Hammock or Slemmer.
1: Hammock or Slemmer? Yeah, Artie, that's that new bar next to that other cafe, Abercrombie and Fitch.
4: George, just Abercrombie now.
1: Just Abercrombie now?
4: Yeah, they're moving the Fitch up to the Bronx.
1: Artie, what really went on behind those little curtains?
4: Hello.
2: Hello.
1: Oh, stop it. Artie, what went on?
2: Well, look, Gracie read me one of her brother Willie's letters. Didn't you, Gracie?
4: I did? Oh, the letter. Oh, my brother's letter, Willie's letter. Oh, you see, I get so many letters, I didn't know which brother you meant. He's the one in the army, you know.
1: I know.
4: He's my brother, you know.
1: I know that, yes. He's at Fort Dix, New Jersey.
4: No, Fort Myers, Florida.
1: Fort Myers, Florida?
4: Yes.
1: He was transferred again.
4: Well, it wasn't exactly transferred. What happened was he was standing in rank, and the captain hollered forward march, and Willie had his pants on backwards,
1: and
4: so he ended up in Florida.
1: Yeah. That's Willie, all right.
4: He's my brother, you know.
1: I know that. I know he's your brother. And I don't believe the whole story.
4: Well, George, that's the best I can do unless you want me to go back to the What About Milgram.
1: Gracie, I've heard your story, and Artie, I've heard your story. But, Jimmy, I haven't heard your story.
3: Well?
1: Yes.
3: Once upon a time, there was a girl named Susie.
1: Susie? What's that got to do with this?
3: Oh, this is even better than the Milgram story.
1: Oh.
3: Anyway, Susie, who was a very smart girl, suddenly remembered one afternoon that she hadn't planned dinner. And the clock on the wall said...
5: Ha, ha, ha. It's 5 o'clock. What are you going to have for dinner, dearie?
3: But Susie only laughed and said... Whenever the occasion calls for delicious meat, serve Spam. 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And then you'll be happy like Susie in the story who found

0: worries about Artie Shaw and me. As a matter of fact, he treats me like a dog.
1: He treats you like a dog?
0: Yes. He holds me on his lap and he pets me.
1: Chrissy, will you stop? Everybody is beginning to think that your head is full of silly romances.
0: Yeah, well, don't believe it, George. There's nothing in it.
1: You're telling me. Somebody, come in.
2: Good evening. I'm Beatrice Fairfax.
1: Beatrice Fairfax? You write the advice to the Lovelorn?
2: That's right.
1: Well, that's wonderful.
0: You, Miss Fairfax, did you get my letter?
2: That's why I'm here, Gracie.
1: You wrote Miss Fairfax a letter?
0: Oh, what a letter. Hello.
2: Hello.
1: So, Miss Fairfax, that's why you're here, huh?
2: Yes, Mr. Burns. I've been answering letters over a period of years. Some have been almost unbelievable. But never have I received a letter quite as confusing as this one.
0: Oh, thanks. And it's original, too.
1: Well, Miss Fairfax, do you mind reading the letter?
2: I'll be glad to. Dear Miss Fairfax, I have in front of me a long list of names of men who are itching to marry me, but I can't marry them all at once, and I don't know which one to scratch off.
1: Well, that's a nice way to start a letter.
2: Letter continued. I'm in love, I think. I'd hate to feel the way I do and then have it turn out to be the flu. Mm-hmm. Signed, Gracie Anonymous Allen.
1: Gracie Anonymous Allen. Gracie, what's happened to you?
0: Well, I don't know, George, but ever since I've been in New York, I'm beside myself. All day long, I'm beside myself. I go in a phone booth and I'm beside myself. It's pretty crowded in a phone booth beside yourself.
1: Well, that's fine.
0: Miss Fairfax, have you ever been beside yourself?
1: Quiet, quiet.
2: I think Miss Allen's been bitten by the love bug.
0: Oh, no, no. He only holds my hand and bites clarinet. Plow.
2: Plow.
3: Senorita Fairfax, I have a sweetheart. You give advice to the Lovelorn?
1: Lovelorn? It's Lovelorn. Worn means something very old, tired, ready to be thrown away.
3: Oh, you know Dolores.
1: Miss Fairfax, that gives you an idea of what I have to put up with.
0: Oh, yes, Judge. Doesn't he say silly things?
1: Yeah, and you're all right. You're fine.
2: Well, you see, love is a strange thing that brings people together and then suddenly knocks them off their feet.
0: Oh, like a subway, huh?
1: Yeah, just like the subway. That's what she means.
0: You know, Miss Fairfax, your work must be so interesting. I'm surprised you don't take it up.
1: Yeah, she'll start any minute.
2: Well, as a matter of fact, it is fascinating. Of course, my correspondence is tremendous.
0: Well, a little exercise will take that off. My sister Betsy has tremendous correspondence, but she likes potatoes, you know.
1: She doesn't mean that.
2: What I mean, Miss Allen, is that I get up every morning at 6 a.m. and start pounding my typewriter.
0: Oh, well, I know just how you feel. You know, I'm in a nasty mood myself early in the morning. As a matter of fact, I do a little writing, too. I just finished an article for Liberty, and it'll be on the newsstands tomorrow. It's called How to Get Rich Quick. And it's great for people who have only a half an hour for lunch.
1: You see, Miss Fairfax, nothing phases that great brain.
0: No, me either.
1: Yes.
2: There is a subject you can give me advice on. I always wanted to get rich.
0: Oh, well, there's really nothing to. Not take Jimmy Wallington or take Artie Shaw. Now, Artie's already taken. You better take Jimmy Wallington.
2: Jimmy Wallington?
0: Yes, Jimmy Wallington. He's that tall fellow who sells Spam in our program. Oh, and by the way, Spam is pork shoulder with ham meat added. And you must try it. It's simply delicious.
2: Is Jimmy Wallington a millionaire?
0: No, but he's got a mustache.
1: She means, has he got millions?
0: Oh, no, only one mustache.
1: Only one mustache, yes. That's what I meant, yes.
0: But isn't it cute? Oh, Jimmy, turn around.
4: How do you do, Miss Fairfax?
2: Say, it is cute. Yeah.
1: Yes, it's a little dull.
2: Well, I've got to run along
0: now. Oh, no, wait, Miss Fairfax. Now I want you to meet something that is really something. But before you meet him, you must promise me one thing, that you won't talk for 5 minutes, that you'll just stand there and look at him. Artie, come here. There he is. Hello.
5: Hello. Oh, my goodness.
0: Now, Artie, stand up straight. Now, smile for Miss Fairfax. Now, Artie, turn sideways so she can see your profile. Now, Miss Fairfax, feel his muscle.
5: Oh, now, wait a minute.
0: Now, go on. Feel his muscle, Miss Fairfax. Now, Artie, throw your head back.

0: for you, too.
1: And you can't talk that way to Artie.
2: That's right. I'm going.
1: No, wait for me, baby. Goodbye, George.
2: Goodbye, George.
0: Wait a minute. Where are you two going?
1: Once more around the park.
0: Once more around the park.

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1: Gracie, I thought you left with Artie.
2: Well, I came back to get some cab fare. Hello.
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time, same station, for another Burns and Allen show with Artie Shaw, his orchestra, and the Smoothies. 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
3: Oh, there you are, Costello. Well, why are you late this time? Where have you been?
4: Oh, boy, Abbott.
3: What time?
4: I just got back from the naval base of San Diego, and I got a message of great importance for all the sailors, from all the sailors to every woman and girl in this audience.
3: Well, what is it? Shut up, Costello. What were you doing down at the naval base?
4: Oh, what was I doing down at... I was helping them launch...

0: submarine. And they gave me the most important job on the boat.
1: Really? What was it?
0: Well, when the sailors got the submarine ready to dive, I ran forward and held its nose.
1: Then what happened?
0: Then what happened? Down we went, Abbott. 60 feet in the water. When we got down to the bottom, I hopped off and took a walk.
1: You took a walk in 60 foot of water?
0: And why not? I had my rubbers on.
1: Oh, you know, after all, we have to give those sailors... No, really, we have to give those sailors credit. They're wonderful.
0: Oh, I like sailors too, Abbott. But I'm really in love with a Marine.
1: You're in love with a Marine?
0: Yeah, Marine O'Hara.
1: Oh. Look, talk sense, Costello. Between you and me, love is silly.
0: Between you and me, love would be ridiculous. Oh, you don't even appeal to
1: all right, never mind all of this. Listen, we've got important work to do. The government has started a national waste paper drive. And as mayor of Sherman Oaks, I mean to collect every scrap of paper in this town.
0: Good. I gave all my paper, Abbott. I even ripped the paper off walls. Then I repapered the walls with the rolls of music from the player piano.
1: You covered the walls with the player piano rolls?
0: That's what I did.
1: That's fine.
0: Good. Fine? Fine, nothing. Now, every time I sneeze, the walls play Mersey Dotes.
1: Listen, will you get down to business, please? This campaign is important. I want you to do your part by going from door to door. Now, can you do it?
0: Oh, that used to be my racket. One time I went from door to door selling mosquitoes.
1: Oh, that's idiotic. Who'd buy mosquitoes?
0: Nobody.
1: Then why did you sell them?
0: No competition.
1: Oh. Oh, here's Ken Nile.
2: Well, hello, fellows. How's the waste paper drive coming along, Mayor Abbott?
1: Just fine, Ken. Costello just promised to go all over town collecting scraps of paper from houses, scraps of paper from offices, scraps of paper from vacant lots.
2: Well, you couldn't have picked a better man. He's scrap happy anyway. you see,
3: funny
2: what
3: fellow.
2: You see what a sense of humor I have, Costello? 1, 2, 3, and I jump all over you.
3: 4, 5, 6, and you get right off.
1: Now, let's not start an argument. Say, Ken, what did your wife say when I appointed her head of the paper drive committee?
2: Oh, she was very happy, Bud. She says people will think she's the most fortunate girl.
0: She'll be fortunate if people think she's a girl.
4: Oh, I heard that remark, you overstuffed low boy.
0: I said it for you to hear, skinny dinny. And just a minute, Mrs. Niles, I ain't fat.
4: Oh, no. You look like 2/3 of we the people.
1: Costello, you should treat Mrs. Niles with respect. She has character. Look how high she carries her head.
0: She's had her face lifted so many times, it's a wonder she can stay on the ground.
4: Oh, Costello, I never had my face lifted. Of course, I have used facelift lotion.
0: Oh, you have used facelift lotion?
4: Yes.
0: Well, I once used that same lotion on a horse.
1: Did it lift the horse's face?
0: I don't know. We can't get him down off the chandelier.
1: Come in.
5: Bonds and bombs will beat the axis, so be sure to pay your income taxes. Save your old tin cans, your ironing lead, and give it all your waste paper to Dagwood Bumstead. Ha!
1: Costello, it's Dagwood. Where's Blondie, Dagwood?
5: Yeah, oh, she's out in the car. Wait a minute, I'll call her. Blondie!
6: Oh, I'm coming, Dagwood. Hello, Mr. Costello.
5: Uh-huh,
6: Mayor Abbott. Dagwood and I are helping Mrs. Niles with the waste paper drive.
5: Yeah.
0: Oh, well, the first thing you ought to throw in this, I fixed it up this afternoon at rehearsal, too, didn't I? The same line, huh? Well, here we go again. Well, the first thing you ought to throw in is the paper that poem was written on. I got it! Hey, Dagwood. Do you make up that poem yourself, or did some other jerk help you?
5: Oh, no. I made it up myself. You had nothing to do with it.
0: Just a minute, Deadwood.
1: Deadwood?
0: Driftwood?
5: No. My name's Dagwood.
0: Have you been inspected for termites?
6: Oh, now, Mr. Costello, don't you and Dagwood have a fight when there are so many important things to be done?
5: Yeah, and we want every bit of waste paper you've got in this house. Mm-hmm. Yeah, some men I know are even giving up their college diplomas. have you got a college diploma, huh?
7: No.
5: Have you got a high school diploma, hey?
7: Nay.
5: Then have you got a grammar school diploma?
0: No, but you're getting warm.
6: mind the diplomas, Dagwood. Have you got the waste paper ready, Mayor Abbott?
1: Yes, Blondie. It's all collected.
6: Okay.
1: Costello, carry that old burlap sack out to the truck. Okay.
7: Oh! Put me down!
0: Ah, you know, you always fool me, Mrs. Niles. I mean, the way you fold yourself over.
6: Thanks for your help, everybody. Now, Dagwood, you gather up those loose papers and hurry. We've got lots of stuff to make.
5: Yeah.
1: Well, you're doing a wonderful job, Blondie.
6: Thanks.
1: And you keep up the good work, Dagwood.
6: Oh, okay. Don't worry, Mayor Abbott. Dagwood will work his head to the bone for you.
5: Yeah.
6: Well, come on, Dagwood. Hurry up.
5: Yeah, well, I gotta get going. Now, hold the door open for me, Blondie.
6: All right. Stand back, Mr. Costello. He moves very fast.
5: Come on.
1: Costello, come here. Costello, aren't they nice people? No. No. All kidding aside, aren't they nice people? Costello, why don't you answer me?
0: Wait till I stop spinning!
1: Well, come on, Costello. We've got to get down to the studio for our broadcast. By the way, where's our script for tonight?
0: I got it right here. And, hey, Abbott. Abbott!
1: What's the matter?
0: The script is gone.
1: Why, it was right here a minute ago. Hey, do you suppose they took it with the waste paper?
0: That's it, Abbott. They took it. We got to catch that Dogwood bedspread, or whatever the guy's name is. Out of my way, Abbott! I move very fast! Here I come!
1: Costello, you're supposed to open the door.
0: Now he tells me!
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0: Abbott, are you sure this is Dagwood's home?
1: Certainly. And are they classy? Look, they've got their names painted in gold on the mailbox.
0: That's nothing you should see in my house. I got the Costello coat of arms painted on the front door.
1: What's the Costello coat of arms?
0: Two sheriffs jumping up and down on a second mortgage.
1: I'll go ahead. Knock on the door. Oh, it's Blondie's little boy, Alexander. Hello, Alexander.
10: Oh, how do you do, gentlemen? Come right in. Pull up a chair and sit down.
0: Thank you, Alexander. We're Abbott and Costello.
10: Oh, well, in that case, I'd better open a window.
0: Oh, you're a cute kid, ain't you, kid? I must invite you over to the house to play with some of my old... It has to come out one way or another. Must come over and play with my old razor blade.
1: No, Costello, that's not nice. Look, Alexander, we're looking for your mother and father. They've got our radio script. Do you know where they are?
10: I ain't saying yes and I ain't saying no.
0: Well, what are you saying?
10: I ain't saying.
0: He ain't saying. How old are you, Alexander?
10: 9.
0: You're going to reach 10 the hard way.
1: Say, Costello, look out the window. There's Dagwood and Blondie going into that house across the street. Come on, we've got to get that radio script.
0: Yeah, step aside, Alexander. I move pretty fast.
1: Out of the way, Alexander. He's coming through.
0: I don't know how that Dagwood does it. He gets through every time.
1: Hurry up, Costello. We've got to get across the street while our lights are on.
0: Okay.
10: Abbott!
3: me. What do you think the traffic lights are for?
0: Well, the red light is the signal for the pedestrians to cross the street.
3: Oh, the red light is it? Then tell me, what's the green light for?
0: That's the signal for the automobiles to cross the pedestrians.
3: Oh, a wise guy. Well, don't try to cross the street again until you get the green light and I blow me whistle twice. Or I'll give you a ticket for jaywalking.
0: Costello, will you please hurry over here?
3: Now go ahead.
4: You are, young man.
0: Look, lady, don't stop me now. I got the green light. You don't even know me.
4: Oh, yes, I do. Why, you're Mr. Squawky from Milwaukee.
0: Lady, look, I gotta get my radio script across the street.
4: Oh, of course, Mr. Squawky had a mustache and was bald-headed, but honestly, you could pass for brothers, and you'd dress exactly alike, only he was a streetcar conductor.
9: Look, lady.
4: I had the wrong streetcar conductor.
0: Lady, you're off your trolley. Now, will you let me get across the street? Hey, you! So you're crossing against the red light again. Again, I'd like to get over once.
11: Costello, will you hurry up over here?
3: All right, now go ahead.
11: Pardon me, young man, but I'm from the recruiting office. How would you like to join the Navy?
0: How would I like to join the Navy?
11: Yes.
0: I'd like to join up it.
11: Ah, but the Navy's a great place for you. Think of it, you can cross the ocean.
0: Cross the ocean? I can't even get across the street. Look, I'll see you later. Hey, Abbott, I'm coming.
3: Aha! So it's you again!
0: Aha! So it's you again!
3: Oh, it's you again!
0: It's you again!
3: This is the third time you've crossed the street against the red light. Now come with me, I'm taking you to the police station.
0: Where's the police station?
3: Across the street.
0: Good. I finally made it.
12: Now listen, officer, we're Abbott and Costello. Our radio script is lost. We only have a few minutes to get on the air.
3: Oh, so you're Abbott and Costello, eh? I never miss your program.
0: You don't?
3: No, I don't hear it, so I don't miss it. Now get along with you. Go peddle your corn.
13: Yeah, but I'm going to take a sock and...
12: Now, quiet. Look, there's Barney and Dagwood coming out of that building.
0: Thief? Imposter?
6: What's the trouble, Mayor Abbott?
12: Well,
6: what's
12: Blondie,
6: wrong?
12: When you took that waste paper basket out of here, the house, you know, you must have taken our radio script, too. We're due on the air any second. Maybe our papers are on that truck.
6: Oh, no, that load was sent out on the train hours ago. Oh, see what you did, Dagwood. Now what are Abbott and Costello going to do on the air tonight?
5: Oh, gee, Blondie, maybe I can help them out, huh? My whole family was good at making jokes.
2: They certainly did all right with you.
6: Oh, just a minute, boys. I've got a great idea. I've got something here in my purse. It's a school play that little Alexander wrote. You can do it on the air. I'm sure Alexander would give you the rights.
0: I'd like to give Alexander the rights. And a couple of good laughs.
12: All right. Wait a minute, Costello. This might be just what we need.
5: Oh, sure. It's a dandy play. All about Snow White and the Seven Dwarfs.
0: And I know just the part I'm going to play.
5: Yeah, so do I. Come on, Dopey.
8: Here's little Connie Haynes to sing the novel new rhythmic hit, Take It Easy.

0: Well, come on, Costello. Let's get in the studio. We'll do her on the air in a few seconds. Where's Dagwood and Blondie?
1: Oh, here we are, Mr. Abbott, and I have the script of Snow White right with me. Now, if you'll all gather around, I'll assign each one his part. First, I will play the part of the Princess Snow White.
2: Oh, goody, goody, and I will be the handsome prince, huh?
3: Now, wait a minute, Dogwood. I play the leading parts around here. I'm a real actor. I was born in a theater. And it cost my father 25 cents extra.
0: You were born? You were born in the theater and it cost your father 25 cents extra for what?
3: The stork dropped me in a load seat.
4: The stork that brought you should have been arrested for smuggling dope.
2: Hey, that's a good one, Mrs. Niles.
1: Dagwood, you keep out of this. I think Mr. Costello is right, Mrs. Niles. This is his program, and he should have the leading part.
4: Oh, what does Costello know about acting? Now, me, I am part of the theater.
3: Your lower lip looks like the second balcony.
0: Costello? Yeah? Costello, you know that Mrs. Niles was a dramatic actress?
4: That's right, Mr. Rabbit. Why, it's been only 5 years since I left the New York stage to poke my nose into Hollywood.
3: You didn't have to leave New York for that.
0: Costello, please. Will you cut that out and let Blondie assign the parts for the play?
2: Yeah, now Blondie, please give me a good part. With Abbott and Costello's audience, I'll be able to reach 30 million people.
3: It's a good thing they can't reach you.
1: Oh, don't mind Dagwood, Mr. Costello. He's always wanted an acting career.
2: Yeah, that's right, fellas. Every time I get near you real actors, I get the smell of the grease paint in me nostrils.
3: The smell of the what in your who?
2: Oh, the smell of the grease paint in me nostrils.
0: Dagwood, the word is nostrils, not nostrils.
3: Well, what's the difference? Nostrils? He's got the smell.
1: Dagwood just doesn't know what to do about it.
3: The smell?
2: No, my career.
1: Oh, Dagwood, why don't you recite one of your poems for Mr. Costello? You know, like you do on our Monday night show. He might like to hear it.
5: You want a bit?
0: No. Come on, Costello. Give him a chance. Go ahead, Dagwood.
2: Go ahead, huh? Well, thank you, Mr. Abbott. You're a kind man. You remind me of my father.
1: But Dagwood, Mr. Abbott only has one head.
2: Yeah.
3: What am I laughing at? Why don't I think of a joke like that?
0: Go ahead, Dagwood. Recite your poem.
2: Yeah, go ahead, huh? Very well. Now, this is called The Raven. As I sat rocking, gently rocking on my chamber floor, came a knocking, gently knocking at my chamber door. Quoth the raven, nevermore. There, how'd you like that, huh?
3: Don't look now, but the raven just laid an egg.
0: Costello, let's go on with the play. Ken Niles, will you please set the scene?
6: Okay, bud. Ladies and gentlemen, we now present the Waste Paper Players, starring Abbott and Costello and Dagwood and Blondie. We present tonight an episode from Snow White and the Seven Dwarfs, entitled The Seven Dwarfs Sat on the Wagon, or The Surrey with the Shrimps on Top. As the scene opens, the princess is calling to her prince.
1: Oh, prince. Oh, prince. Here, prince. Come, prince. Here, prince. Come here, prince.
3: Here I am, princess. I have come to save you from your cruel stepmother. I have just arrived by Greyhound.
1: What's that?
3: Oh, my dogs are tired. Ah, my lovely princess, let me smother you with kisses.
1: Oh, prince.
2: Hey, Blondie. Hey, what's going on here? He's kissing you.
1: Oh, Dagwood, this is just a play.
2: Yeah, but he isn't playing.
0: Dagwood, you're not supposed to talk now. You represent the forest. You play the part of a tree.
2: What part?
3: The sap.
2: Hey, now, wait a minute.
3: So you're a tree.
0: Now, never mind.
3: And I'm Prince.
0: All right, never mind. Yeah. Just a minute. Now, Costello, please. Never mind that, Costello. Go on with the play. Come on. Go on with the play, Lou.
3: Okay. Now we go on with the play. Now, let me see. Oh, my lovely princess, please let me smother you with kisses.
2: Yeah, wait a minute. You just did that kissing scene, Mr. Costello.
3: Listen, isn't that Deadwood a little too young for you, Blondie?
1: Dagwood, in this play, Mr. Costello is my brave, bold knight.
2: I thought knights were big, tall fellas. Huh?
5: This is spring, and the nights are getting shorter.
0: Costello, will you please read your next line?
5: Okay, my fair princess, what brings these tears to your lovely eyes?
1: My stepmother is so cruel to me. She makes me do all the drudgery. All day long, it's wash and scrub and wash and scrub. And at night, she makes me sleep in the broom closet.
5: What do you hear from the mop?
1: Oh, woe is me. All I do is work, work, work. I work my fingers to the bone, and what have I got to show for it?
5: Bony fingers.
0: Hawk, princess, look, the queen. Your wicked stepmother approaches.
1: But how did she get across the moat?
5: She must have caught the guard with his bridges down.
0: Here comes the queen now.
5: The queen? She looks more like the three of clubs.
7: Ah, good morning, my little princess. I have brought you a nice red apple.
2: Hey, Blondie, don't eat that apple. It's poison.
1: How do you know?
2: I'm reading on the next page.
0: Costello, don't let the princess eat the apple. You must save her.
5: Here, Snow White, give me that apple. I'll make the ugly queen eat it herself. Open your mouth, queen.
4: Oh, you silly baboon. This is me over here. You're feeding the apple to my horse.
5: The teeth fooled me.
1: Ah, oh, my brave prince. You have saved me from the poison apple. How can I ever repay you?
5: Come into my arms and let me smother you with kisses.
2: Hey, wait a minute. There's too much kissing going on here. Hey, Blondie. Hey. I don't like
5: it. I'm sunk, brother.
2: Hey, Blondie, I don't like this play. Come on.
1: I do. Yeah. Oh. I'll go on home, Dag, but I'll see you next Monday night.
2: Hey. Hey, come on, let's go home, Blondie. I'm getting hungry.
5: Oh, what a spot for the poison apple. Here, Deadwood, open your mouth and I'll toss you the apple.
2: Yeah, oh, boy.
5: Brother, he was really hungry. Only three seeds hit the ground.
0: Costello, will you stick to the play?
5: Pardon me, everybody. Pardon me, I'm the NBC usher in this studio. Hold the door open, Costello. Stand back, everybody. They move very fast.
0: Costello, what was that?
5: What do you think it was? The audience!
0: Oh, get out of here!
6: Abbott and Costello will be back in just a moment. Thanks to the Yanks of the Week, tonight we salute 2nd Lieutenant Paul M. Kerner of Pontiac, Illinois, who led 22 Americans in four of our tanks against a German-held town on the casino front. After smashing a German self-propelled gun and a tank, Lieutenant Kerner and his men attacked fortified houses, taking 30 prisoners. Then, sending some men back with the prisoners, the young lieutenant and 10 other men, using tanks and bazookas, took the town, capturing about 50 more German prisoners, including a whole battalion staff. In honor of you and your men, Lieutenant Paul M. Kerner, the makers of Camels are sending to our soldiers overseas 300,000 Camel cigarettes. 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In this country, the traveling Camel caravans have thanked audiences of more than 3.5 million Yanks with free shows and free Camels. 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Listen tomorrow to Gary Moore and Jimmy Durante. Saturday to Bob Hawke in Thanks to the Yanks. Monday to Blondie. And next Thursday to Abbott and Costello with our guests Alan Hale and Sally Eilers. And now here's Abbott and Costello with the final word.
0: Thanks, Ken. Well, Blondie and Dagwood, thanks very much for being with us tonight.
5: Hey, Dagwood. 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
1: Oh, there's nothing to it, Mr. Costello. Dagwood, take his hand and show him.
2: Okay, here we go. Hold the door open, Blondie.
1: Okay.
2: We're moving fast.
0: Gee, they made it. I don't see them. Dagwood, Costello, where are you?
8: We're down here. Who left the cover off this manhole?
0: Good night, folks.
6: Mr. Alan Hale and Miss Sally Eiler. And remember, get Camels for more flavor. 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
1: It seems like only yesterday I left the port of Cork, and on a ship from Old Erin's Isle I landed in New York. Without a friend to meet me there and a stranger on the shore, I wore an honest Irish heart and fortune came galore. So here I am going back to dear Old Erin's Isle. The friends, they meet me on the pier and they'll greet me with a smile. There are faces there that I'll surely forget, for I was so long away. But me mother will introduce them all and this to me will say, shake hands with your Uncle Mike, me boy. Shake hands with your sister Kate. And here's the girl you used to swing down by the garden gate. Shake hands with all the neighbors and kiss the Colleens all. You're as welcome as the flowers of May to dear old Donegal. They'll give a party when I get back, and they'll come from near and far. They'll line the road for miles and miles with Irish jaunting cars. The spirits will flow and we'll all be gay, and we'll fill our hearts with joy. The piper will play an Irish reel to greet the Yankee boy. They'll come Brannigan, Flanagan, Milligan, Gilligan, Duffy, McCuffy, Malarkey, Mahone, Rafferty, Lafferty, Donnelly, Connolly, Julio, Dooley, Mildred, Allahan, Lanahan, Fagan, O'Hagan, O'Holahan, Flynn, Shanahan, Lanahan, Hogarty, Fogarty, Kelly, O'Kelly, Shapiro, McGinn. Then I'll shake the hand of me Uncle Mike, the hand of me sister Kate. Oh, I'll hug and squeeze as much as I please the girl in the garden gate. I'll invite all the neighbors.

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0: Well, the dawn of a new year hasn't found any appreciable changes at the Anderson Boarding House in Weaverville, where our young hero, Dennis Day, rooms. His salary at Willoughby's Drugstore is the same as it was in 1946, $8 a week. His room rent, too, is the same as in 1946, $8 a week. 1947 also finds Mildred Anderson as determined to marry him as ever, and her mother, Dennis's landlady, just as sick to her stomach at the thought. And now, as we join Dennis and Mildred at the Anderson, we find them looking to the new year with great high hopes, even as you and I.
1: Gee, 1947. Maybe it'll be our year, Dennis. Maybe we'll even be married before it's over.
2: Yeah, with a home of our own.
1: Yes. And then maybe someday, later on, who knows, we may find a visitor dropping in on us.
2: Oh, no, once I get away from your mother, I want to stay away.
1: I didn't mean my mother, Dennis. I meant someone much smaller and, well, cuter and prettier.
2: Your father?
1: Of course not. The visitor I mean would have tiny hands and feet and a lovely little pink face.
2: Well, don't be silly. Only babies look like that.
1: Well, that's what I'm talking about. Our visitor will be a baby.
2: Really? Whose?
1: Ours, of course.
2: Mildred, please, remember that I'm mixed company.
1: Don't you want a little one of your own?
2: Yeah, but it's kind of nerve-wracking when it's ordered so far in advance.
1: Well, it wouldn't be so far in advance if you'd only demand a decent salary for Mr. Willoughby at the drugstore.
2: Oh, who needs that old job anyway? One of these days, we'll be on Easy Street with the invention I'm working on now.
1: Oh, Dennis, no, not another invention. What is it this time?
2: Well, as you know, there's a terrific crime wave sweeping the nation. So I asked myself a question. Who causes most of the crime in this country? And pretty soon, I thought of the answer. Criminals.
1: Well, that seems reasonable.
2: So I set to work on a burglar alarm that would really do something about the criminal. Most alarms just ring a bell, you know.
1: But not yours?
2: Oh, no, you set mine up in your closet. When the criminal opens the closet door, a pair of steel hands come out of the wall and grab him by the throat, while a bear trap snaps on his leg. At the same time, a club begins hitting him over the head, and two wires shoot 400 volts into him.
1: Oh my goodness.
2: Yeah, a thing like that could annoy even the most hardened criminal.
1: Are you sure it'll work?
2: Oh, absolutely. You see, I've been experimenting with it. I've got one all set up in the...
3: Mildred!
1: Oh, in the living room, Mother.
3: Mildred, do you know where we can rent a car for a week? I've just got to have one right away.
1: Well, what for, Mother?
3: The most wonderful things happen. My Ladies' Aid Society's been negotiating with the Baron von Engel for months, and he just wired he's coming to Weaverville on his lecture tour.
2: Boy, that's marvelous. You sure are lucky, Mrs. Anderson. Who's he?
3: What? The most famous explorer in the world. He just returned from a big game hunt in Africa.
2: Gee.
3: He's lived under the most primitive conditions, slept in places no other human being would sleep in.
2: Why don't you give him my room?
3: He'll have the best room in this house, our guest bedroom. After all, he's a member of the Austrian nobility.
2: Wait, Mrs. Anderson, the guest bedroom
3: Please,
2: is...
3: Please, Dennis. Mildred, I want you to go over to Middletown and hire a car for the Baron's disposal, then meet his train with it at 2:30.
1: All right, Mother.
3: Here's $50. That should cover the rental and deposit. And don't come back without a car under any circumstances.
1: Oh, golly, this is awful, Dennis. We combed Middletown for hours. There isn't a car for rent in the whole city.
2: I know. And your mother said not to come home with that one. Gee, we... Hey, wait.
1: What?
2: Look, that sign across the street.
1: Where?
2: There. Maybe we can buy a car. See what it says? Come in and save a fortune on a used car. Buy from the hysterical Hibernian.
1: Oh, but Dennis, we only have $50.
2: I know, but I read in the paper that prices have collapsed lately. For instance, butter is down to where an ordinary movie star can afford it.
1: Well, we can try anyway. We've just got to get that car. Come on.
4: Ah, good day, friends. I'm the hysterical Hibernian. Can I help you?
1: Well, we'd like to buy a car. That is, if we can be sure you're a really legitimate used car dealer.
4: I assure you that I am.
2: Have you got your license from the city and your certificate of insanity and everything?
4: You betcha. And now's the time to buy, folks, because prices are down to nothing. Now, here, I'll show you what's on the lot. Here we are.
2: Gee, that's a nice little jalopy right here in front. How much is that?
4: $4,000.
2: $4,000?
4: Yes, plus another 1,000 or so for extras. You know, like the motor.
1: Well, you see, we didn't really want to spend too much money.
2: What's the price on that windshield over there? I can't read it from here.
4: That's $500. And let me tell you, that windshield's a steal for only $500.
2: That's all you get is the windshield?
4: My dear sir, you didn't expect anything attached to it for that kind of money, did you?
2: Yes, sir. I guess I lost my head.
1: Mister, we want to look at something very, very reasonable.
4: Well, a pretty good thing right over here for $800. It'll completely eliminate your gasoline problem.
2: What do you mean?
4: It won't run.
2: Well, what good is a car that won't run?
4: Well, no good unless you're looking for a place to live.
2: Look, mister, we're wasting time. All we want to spend is $50.
4: How much?
2: $50. Now, what can we get for that?
4: Well, if you'll crawl up on that grease rack, I'll change your oil.
1: Dennis, if he hasn't got a car for $50, let's try someplace else.
4: Now, just a minute, lady. I think I may have something for you at that. Now, come along here.
2: This way?
4: Just keep following me.
2: Past this junkyard?
4: This isn't the junkyard. It's the car.
1: I've never seen a car like this one before.
2: Me either. Say, mister, is it a new model?
4: How old are you, kid?
2: 22.
4: Yeah, it's a new model.
2: Gosh, it must be. So they're building them now with a smokestack in the back, huh?
4: Yep, that saves you gas and oil. When you run out of fuel, you just throw another log on the fire.
1: Well, it's the only $50 car on the lot, Dennis. And besides, it's nearly 2:00, and we've got to meet the Baron's train.
2: Okay, sold, mister. Give him the money, Mildred.
4: Thank you. Now, that'll be $52 with carrying charges.
2: Carrying charges?
4: Yes, I'll carry it out to the street for you. After that, you're on your own.
0: And now, before we continue our story, here's our young hero, Dennis Day, singing, I'll Never Love Again.

0: Well, the famous explorer, Baron Von Engel, is arriving in Weaverville on his lecture tour. Dennis and Mildred have bought what might charitably be called a car in which to take him from the depot to the Anderson house. We find him now at the station.
1: Oh, that must be he, Dennis. The tall, distinguished-looking man with the tan coming toward us.
2: Yeah. How do you do, sir? Are you the Baron Von Engel?
3: Yeah, that is I. You come from Mrs. Anderson?
2: Yes, sir. We're here to meet you and walk to the house with you. It's only 6 miles away.
3: 6 miles? I was told there would be a car. Why can't we walk to there?
2: We can if you like, but that's 7 miles away.
3: What?
1: Oh, you see, we had a little bad luck with it.
2: Yeah, we were going along swell until we ran into a little difficulty. Then we decided not to drive it any further.
3: What happened?
2: The motor fell out.
4: But this is ridiculous. Can't I get a taxi?
1: Oh, I'm afraid there aren't any taxis here. You see, Weaverville's kind of a one-horse town.
3: All right, then. Bring me the horse. No, really, I don't...
2: Come on, Baron. We can make it. Here, I'll take your luggage.

0: Well, here we are, Baron. I told you we could make it.
1: Ach, 6 miles. I am ausgeworn. Ich muss downline.
2: Oh, we'll have you fixed up in a moment, Baron. Oh, here's Mother now.
3: Oh, my dear, dear Baron. I'm so delighted to see you. Did you have a pleasant trip?
1: I would like to lie down, please. My feet hurt up to my neck.
3: Your feet? But the car... What's happened to it, Dennis?
0: The motor fell out. I figured the car wouldn't run nearly as well without it, so we walked.
3: Someday, Dennis Hay, I'm going to murder you in cold blood.
1: No, please. First, I would like to lie down.
3: Oh, of course, Baron. I'm terribly sorry. Our guest bedroom is right through here.
0: Mrs. Anderson, wait. The guest bedroom is...
3: Oh, quiet. There you are, Baron. I do hope you'll have a good rest.
1: Thank you. I put my things right in this closet.
0: No, wait.
1: Okay. My throat! My... What happened?
0: You got caught in my burglar alarm. It works well, huh?
3: Oh, Baron, are you all right?
1: So, this is the welcome to Weaverville, is it? I am leaving this place now and forever.
3: Oh, Baron, I beg you...
1: You will never see what is left of me. Goodbye.
3: Oh,
2: coming to town, did they? You can...
3: Everyone in our Ladies' Aid Society knew. He was supposed to take tea at the president's house this afternoon.
2: Oh, I see.
3: Oh, I'll be cashiered from the society. They'll ask me to turn in my knitting needles.
2: Oh, Dennis, I have an idea. Come on. We've got to beat the Baron down to the railroad station.
0: Mildred, what are you...
2: Never mind. Come on.
0: Mildred, I don't understand. First you tell Mr. Stewart to go out and have some coffee, and then you put me in his place behind the ticket window.
2: Look, Dennis, the New York train pulls out in a few minutes. The Baron has to buy a ticket from you, doesn't he? Well, you just delay him here at the window till the train is gone.
0: But Mildred...
2: And as long as he's stuck in town anyway, he'll probably go to the ladies' aid tea and forget all about your burglar alarm, see?
0: Gee, Mildred, you have the prettiest brains of any girl I ever met.
2: Thank you. Now, just keep that eye shade pulled down. The Baron will never recognize you.
0: But won't he know my voice?
2: Well, disguise it. Do your imitation of that old character on the Fred Allen program.
0: Oh, you mean
4: somebody a say, somebody knock.
2: No, no, not that one.
0: Oh, I know. No, you were expecting maybe Xavier Kogo.
2: No, the old man, Dennis.
0: Oh, yeah, I know who you mean. Titus Moody.
2: That's right. Now, oh, my goodness, here comes the Baron. I'll duck out of sight. Now, remember, stall him as long as you can.
0: Okay.
1: Here, you, ticket seller.
5: Howdy, Bob.
1: Give me a ticket to New York, quickly.
5: You didn't say howdy, Bob. Can't wait on no one unless they're civil, you know.
1: Very well. Howdy.
5: Howdy, Bob.
1: All right. Now, how about my ticket?
5: You didn't ask after my folks, Bob. You should do that, you know.
1: All right. How are your folks?
5: They're all dead, Bob.
1: That's too bad. Now, give me my ticket.
5: Sure thing. Now, where was you aiming to go again, son?
1: New York.
5: Which New York you want to go to?
1: New York, New York.
5: Steady, Bob. Stop stuttering and tell me where you want to go.
1: I told you, Thumbcop.
5: I thought you said New York.
1: I did, you fool.
5: It ain't nice to call a fella a fool, you know. You better apologize.
1: All right, I apologize.
5: Oh, that's okay, Bob. No apology was necessary.
1: No, please, give me my ticket.
6: What?
1: Good heavens, didn't you hear that? Someone just said board, board.
5: Don't do it, Bob. Own a house of your own. Now, my experience has been that you got...
7: I'll get on the train without a ticket. Wait,
5: please. Burn, come back here.
0: And then he jumped on the train, and that's the last I saw of him.
2: Oh, good golly. And the president of the Ladies' Aid expects him to tea. Now we are sunk.
0: Yeah. She won't even believe your mother got him. After all, she's never seen him, and
2: she's
0: I don't...
2: never seen him. That's it.
0: I said something?
2: Of course.
0: Thank goodness. What did I say?
2: You said she's never seen him, so you can be the Baron yourself.
0: Me?
2: Sure. I'll fix you up with a beard and mustache, and you can go right over to the president's house.
0: Oh, I couldn't, Mildred. I'd be frightened to death.
2: Well, it's either that or go home and face my mother.
0: Okay, I'll be the Baron. I guess being frightened to death is cleaner and quicker than the way your mother would do it.

0: Yes?
1: How do you do, mein Herr? I am the Baron von England from way down there, Dorten there, in Vienna there, Dorten.
0: Oh, really, this is thrilling. Oh, I'm so glad to meet you, Baron. Do come in.
1: Thank you. My, you got a pretty place here, don't it?
0: By Baron Dankeschön.
1: No, von Engel.
0: Oh, yes, of course. Baron von Engel. Jawohl.
1: I'm glad to meet you, Mrs. Vohl. For me, I call you Ja.
0: My name is Isabel Courtney. Oh, I understand your difficulty with the language, Baron. It must be quite a problem for a Viennese.
1: Ach, yeah, it ain't easy.
0: Oh, my. I'll bet you wish you were sitting down to one of those wonderful meals in Vienna again, huh?
1: Oh, yeah.
0: Remember the Sauerbraten and the Schnitzel Holstein?
1: Oh, sure. Two of the best hotels in Vienna.
0: You're joking with me.
1: Yeah, let's look at it that way, shall we?
0: Now, perhaps you'd be more at home if we talked about your exploring.
1: I doubt it, but we try.
0: Well, you've been to Africa recently.
1: Oh, yeah, I go there all the time to shoot tigers.
0: Oh, but there are no tigers in Africa.
1: You don't say. I was wondering why my luck was so bad.
0: Joke, Baron.
1: Yeah, I got a million of them, I'm afraid.
0: Well, now, I do want to know all about your trip to Africa. Did you have a good safari?
1: Oh, yeah. Not pretty, but very intelligent.
0: You're a Baron von Engel.
1: Ah, positively.
0: I'm beginning to wonder. You're certain you're the explorer who's the first man to go all the way up the Amazon?
1: Yeah, sure. And believe me, I'll never forget it. When I got halfway up, I nearly fell off again.
0: I know something is wrong here. Who are you, and what do you want?
1: Please, I am the Baron von Engel. I just came over here to have a couple of...
0: Well, come in.
2: Oh, Mrs. Courtney, the most dreadful thing has happened.
0: Yes, Mrs. Anderson?
2: The puppy this afternoon.
0: Indeed. Then perhaps you can tell me who this gentleman is.
2: Huh?
1: Nun, get out yourself and listen to something. Und get out yourself and listen to something. Und get out yourself and listen to
2: doing in that beard and mustache.
1: Hold out. Well, goodbye, everybody.
0: Good gravy, then what?
3: That's all. The door was open, so I ducked out and ran all the way home. Gosh, your mother will kill me, Mildred.
4: Well, there's only one thing to do. Stay out of her sight until she gets a chance to forget it. In a few days...
3: Mildred, I hear her coming now.
4: Oh, quick, you've got to hide. Get into that room. Hurry.
3: She'll find me. I better get into the closet.
4: Dennis, no, not the closet.
5: Dennis Day will be back in just a moment with a song. But first, here's an important fact.
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0: I have a little surprise for you. Look there, right in front of you.
1: Tombstone. Three of them.
0: The first one is your mother's. The second one is your brother's. They're both sleeping soundly under them. And the third one...
1: It's mine.
2: Midnight, the witching hour when the night is darkest, our fears the strongest, and our strength at its lowest ebb. Midnight, when the graves gape open and death strikes. How? You'll learn the answer in just a moment in The Man with the Black Beard.

And now, Murder at Midnight, Tales of Mystery and Terror by radio's Masters of the Macabre. Our story by Sigmund Miller is The Man with the Black Beard. 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

0: Charles Corbett is sleeping peacefully, but not his wife, Evelyn.
1: No. No, don't touch me.
2: There's no use running. You can't get away.
1: Please let me alone.
2: You mustn't be afraid, Evelyn.
1: You. That black beard. I've seen you before.
2: Of course you've seen me before. Everybody does. Sooner or later.
1: No. I don't want to see you. And I won't.
2: Scalpel, please.
1: What are you doing? You can't operate on me. You can't.
2: Just hold still. After this first incision, you won't feel anything.
1: No, there's nothing wrong with me. Let go of me.
2: No one's holding you. Get up.
1: I'm trying to. I can't.
2: No, Evelyn.
1: Your face. Your growing beard.
2: Yes, Evelyn.
1: A black beard. You're the man with the black beard who's been following me.
2: Yes, Evelyn.
1: No.
2: I'm afraid you're going to die. The prisoner will rise.
1: Prisoner?
2: I find you guilty. Guilty of trying to run away from the man with the black beard. You are sentenced to be guillotined.
1: No. No, please, I didn't do anything wrong.
2: Step up these stairs, please.
1: My husband. Let me call my husband.
2: No time for that. Raise the guillotine.
1: Please, give me another chance.
2: You'll only run away again. Head down, please.
1: No. Oh, why do you hate me? Why do you want to kill me?
2: Because you hate me. And for this, you must die.
3: Evelyn, for heaven's sake, what's the matter, darling?
1: Charles, help me.
3: Evelyn, stop it. Now, you're perfectly safe. Look, darling. Look. You're in bed.
1: I'm in bed?
3: Yes.
1: Oh, Charles.
3: Oh, what was it, darling? What was it? Was it a bad dream?
1: Oh, Charles. It was the most dreadful dream I've ever had.
3: Oh, there.
1: There was a man with a black beard. And he was trying to kill me.
3: No, darling.
1: At first he was a doctor. He was going to operate on me. And then he tried to guillotine me.
3: Evelyn.
1: And the knife was just coming out.
3: Oh.
1: But you...
3: Poor darling, it's all my fault.
1: Oh, no. Why is it your fault?
3: I'm telling you about that latest case of mine, not that murder case.
1: No, Charlie. No, I don't think it was that. No, I've dreamed about that man with the black beard before.
3: Hmm?
1: Charles, it means something.
3: When did you dream about him before?
1: I don't know. It was about a month ago.
3: Oh, yes. That was when I got my new job. That makes sense.
1: No, Charles, there's something else. I can't help feeling it. I can't help feeling that I'm going to die.
3: Don't say that, Evelyn.
1: No, I feel it in my bones, Charles. I'm certain. I'm going to die. Soon.
3: Corbett speaking.
4: Oh, Mr. Corbett, I'm glad I got you. Central Hospital's been trying to reach you.
3: Who?
4: Central Hospital.
3: Oh, they must have the wrong Corbett. I don't know anyone there.
4: Oh, they said it was about your wife.
3: My wife? What about her?
4: Well, she collapsed on the street, and they brought her into the hospital.
3: Okay. I'm going right over. What is this? I came right over. What
1: Charles.
3: Is it?
1: Charles.
3: Oh, baby. Please. Please, honey, don't cry. Oh, look. Tell me.
1: Charles, I saw him.
3: You saw who?
1: The man.
3: What?
1: The man with the black beard.
3: The one you dreamed about last night?
1: Yes.
3: Where?
1: Well, he was in the street.
3: In the street?
1: No, I left the office. I was going out for lunch. And I was just going out of the lobby when I saw him, a man with a black beard.
3: Oh, now, darling.
1: I stared at him. I tried to place him. And then I realized that he was the man from my dream. He nodded to me, Charles. I guess I must have fainted.
3: Well, Evelyn, honey, it can't be the same man. It's just your imagination.
1: No, Charles, it's not. It was the same man. I remember his face in every detail.
3: No, I don't see... Well, I guess we have to do something about this, darling. What can we do? Look, suppose we go to see Dr. Lieber. He should be able to help you.
1: No. It's no use, Charles. He's after me. The man with the black beard. I'm going to die, Charles. I'm going to die.

0: Describe the man to me, Mrs. Corbett.
1: Yes, doctor, I can. He has a long, narrow face, deep-set black eyes, and a black beard.
0: Had you ever seen him before this, before you dreamed of him?
1: No, I don't think so.
0: And you believe the man you saw in the street and the one you dreamed about are the same?
1: I know they are.
0: You say he nodded to you, as if he knew you.
1: Oh, he knew me, all right. He wants me to die.
0: You met him twice?
1: Yes, and both times he nodded.
0: I can understand your being afraid of him. But I think you also hate him. You do hate him, don't you?
1: Hate him? Doctor, I could kill him without even thinking twice about it.
0: I see.
2: What do you think, Dr. Lieber?
0: If she did not hate him, the explanation would be simple. She might have seen this man with a black beard before. She dreamed of him just passing in the street. And she could have had a nightmare about him. But hate... hate is important. Hating him the way she does, that means he has become a symbol to her.
1: A symbol? Then you don't believe he's a real person, do you? That he's really threatening me?
0: Not in the way you mean. What we'll have to do is to find out just what he does stand for.
1: But, Doctor, I tell you, I know what he stands for. He stands for death.
0: I'm not going to tell you to forget him, Mrs. Corbett, because you won't. But if you'll come back again tomorrow, well, we'll see if we can't find out a little more about him.
1: Why, Charles, what are you doing here?
3: Waiting for you, darling. We're going to have lunch together.
1: You mean you'd like to take a look at the man with the black beard?
3: Well, yes. Look, you say you met him right here on the street corner.
1: Yes, right here. Twice. Oh, Charles, are you doing this because you believe me or because you don't believe me? Or is it because you think I've gone mad?
3: Oh, my dearest, what a question.
1: Well, maybe he won't show up today.
3: Well, then I'll try again.
1: Yes, and maybe that I can see him, and maybe you can't. Maybe it's just a... Charles.
3: Huh?
1: Look.
3: Where?
1: There. Coming towards us.
3: Well, I'll be... Oh, just as you described it.
1: Then you do see him.
4: How do you do?
1: He spoke to me. He never did that before.
3: He's getting into that car.
4: Hey, you, wait, I want to talk to you.
1: He isn't paying any attention, Charles. He's driving away.
3: Can't let him get away. Taxi, come on.
1: Yes.
3: Taxi. Here, inside, Evelyn, quick.
5: Glad you, bud.
3: Follow that black car. We've got to see where he goes.
5: Listen, mister, how much longer are we going to keep tailing this guy? We're way outside the city limits.
3: Yeah, we're going to tail him until we find out where he's going. You haven't lost him, have you?
5: No, he can't go much further because this road... Hey, he's turning off.
3: Huh?
5: Into the cemetery.
1: What? What did you say?
5: The Cypress Cemetery. He's going in.
3: Well, step on it, will you? I've got to catch him.
5: Don't worry. There's just this one road and the entrance gate's on the other side of this curve. There's an attendant there. He'll have to stop and show a pass or something. Holy smoke.
3: He's gone. Hey, stop at that gate, will you?
6: Yes, sir.
3: Excuse me, we're looking for a big black car that just came through here.
6: Black car? There hasn't been a car through here for an hour.
1: You see, Sergeant Charles, you see, I told you.
3: Stop it, Evelyn.
1: I told you.
3: Stop it. Look, there must have been one. We followed it all the way from town. A man with a black beard was driving it.
6: Mister, I say there hasn't been a car through here for an hour, with or without a beard.
7: A man with a black beard and a black car. Vanishing into thin air at the gates of a cemetery. But then, where would you expect the trail to end that began

0: And now back to Murder at Midnight and The Man with the Black Beard. We find Evelyn deep in another terrifying encounter with the man who haunts her day and night.
1: Evelyn.
2: You again. What are you doing here?
1: Waiting for you.
2: No.
1: You were looking for me, remember? You and your husband, right here in the cemetery.
2: No, I've got to get up. This is just another dream. It's a nightmare.
1: Is it?
2: Yes.
1: Look at me. I'm very real. Here, touch me.
2: No, you're cold.
1: Always.
2: Oh, why don't you leave me alone? Why are you pursuing me?
1: It's you who are pursuing me.
2: It's a lie. I hate you.
1: Naturally. I have a surprise for you.
2: I don't want to see your surprise. Oh, I've got to wake up. I've got to.
1: First, you must look at my surprise. Look there, right in front of you.
2: Tombstone. Three of them.
1: The first one is your mother's.
2: Oh.
1: The second is your brother's. And the third one, do you recognize that?
2: It's my own.
1: Can you read the inscription?
2: Oh.
1: It says, Evelyn Corbett, beloved wife. Simple, but dignified.
2: No, it's horrible. It's horrible.
1: Now, if you'll kindly step down into your grave, our business will be finished.
2: Oh, I won't do it. I won't. I don't want to die.
1: I'm afraid I must insist.
2: No, no, I won't.
1: This time, you can't help yourself, even by waking up.
2: No.
1: This time, in you go.
3: Evelyn. What are you doing on the floor? What is it?
2: Oh.
3: Darling, what's the matter?
2: It was he again.
3: Who?
2: It was the man with the black beard. He threw me into my grave.
3: Oh, no, no, no, darling. You fell off the bed, that's all.
2: Oh,
3: here. Here, darling, let me help you up. Back on the bed. There.
2: Oh, Charles. Oh, Charles, if this keeps up, I'll go out of my mind.
3: I know, darling.
2: Oh, Charles, do something. You just got to do something.
1: Him, this man with the black beard, Mr. Corbett.
3: I certainly did. He looked just as Evelyn described him to.
1: And he disappeared at the cemetery.
3: Yes, Doctor, he did.
1: Well, that isn't so mysterious. He might have gone off on a side road or something like that.
2: But he didn't, Doctor.
1: Something like that.
2: But he didn't, Doctor. He just vanished into thin air.
1: Mrs. Corbett, I want you to try to remember how many times you've dreamt about him. Now, it's important.
2: Yes. Three times.
1: Are you sure?
2: Well, I think I am.
1: When was the last time someone close to you died?
2: Died? About 6 years ago.
1: Who was it?
2: It was my brother. My only brother.
1: Were you very fond of him?
2: Yes.
1: Did you have nightmares then?
2: Well, I... Yes, I think so.
3: Did you dream about the man with the black beard then?
2: I'm not sure.
3: Think back.
2: No, I can't remember. I have a feeling that I did. Only I can't be too certain.
1: It will come to you. Maybe not now, maybe tomorrow or the day after. Let me know immediately when it does.
3: I don't get this, Doctor. What has that got to do with the immediate problem?
1: A great deal, Mr. Corbett.
3: But the man with the beard is a real person.
2: No, he isn't. He isn't a real person.
3: But he was
2: no,
3: there.
2: I think he's death. Hunting for me.
1: I see. Of course, one way we can prove he's not is to get hold of him. Talk to him.
3: Well, I'll take that job. I'll find him. And when I do, he's going to do a lot of talking. Hello.
4: Mr. Corbett?
3: Yes?
4: Oh, this is the office calling. The boss wants you to investigate a new case.
3: Yeah, yeah.
4: The body of a Mr. Hampton was found in the river today. He was heavily insured, and they want you to go down to the city morgue to look at the body. party. As soon as possible.
3: Okay, I'll go down right now. Goodbye. When was that body fished out of the river?
5: 7 hours ago.
3: Okay. You can put the sheet back.
5: So what do you think? Murder, suicide, or accident?
3: Well, I don't know yet. Hey! Hey, there he is! Here!
5: He? Who?
3: The man with the black beard. He just walked out of the slab room.
5: I didn't notice that.
3: Hey, wait a minute! Oh, gone. He must have taken the elevator. Ring. Oh, I've got to find that guy. Come on.
6: Down, Carl. Watch your step.
3: Did you just take down a man with a black beard?
6: No, sir.
3: But you must have. He came out of here just a minute ago.
6: Well, maybe he walked down. It's only 2 flights.
3: Oh? Where are the stairs?
6: Right over there.
3: Okay, I'll see.
7: Hello?
3: Hello, Dr. Lieber?
7: Yes?
3: This is Charles Corbett. I just saw the man with the black beard again.
7: You did? Where?
3: Down at the morgue.
7: Did you talk to him?
3: No, he disappeared. I ran after him, but he just vanished.
7: That's too bad.
3: We've got to get a hold of him, Doctor. Perhaps we can meet him at the street corner near my wife's office. She's seen him there several times.
7: I have a very heavy schedule, but when's the best time?
3: About 1 o'clock.
7: I'll be there.
3: Look, should I have Evelyn come too?
7: Yes, that might be a good idea.
3: Good. Maybe we can clear this up today.
2: I'm afraid.
3: Oh, there's no reason to be afraid, dear. I'm with you, and Dr. Lieber will be here any minute.
2: Yes, well, if I see him again, I don't know what'll happen.
3: Nothing will happen. Believe me, darling. Look, once we talk to him... Here he comes.
2: Where, Charles?
3: Right there. Dr. Lieber.
2: Oh, I thought you... You startled me.
1: Hello.
3: I'm glad you could come, Doctor.
2: And I'm terrified. Doctor, do we have to do this?
1: It's the quickest way of getting to the bottom of it. What time have you got, Mr. Corbett?
3: I have 5 to 1.
2: Yes, that's just about the time he passes by.
1: I hope he doesn't keep us waiting too long.
2: Dr. Lieber, really, you've been wonderful about this whole thing. If it hadn't been for you and Charles, I don't...
1: What is it, Mrs. Corbett? What's the matter?
2: Look, over there.
3: It's he.
1: He really does have a black beard.
2: I've got to get away. I've got to get away.
1: Stay here. Nothing's going to happen to you.
3: He's coming over here.
1: Good.
2: Oh, no, no, no. Don't let him touch me. Don't.
1: Please, Mrs. Corbett.
8: Good afternoon.
1: How do you do, sir?
8: I believe you are the people who are looking for me.
3: How did you know that?
8: The guard out at the cemetery told me. He described you and the lady perfectly.
3: Oh, look out. Oh. I've got her. Evelyn.
1: She's fainted. Evelyn, better take her someplace quiet where she can...
8: My place is just up the street there, a few doors. If it won't bother you too much, we...
1: Of course not. Show us.
8: Here we are.
3: But this... This is... It says Blakely's Funeral Parlor.
8: Yes, I'm Mr. Blakely.
1: An undertaker?
8: Yes, a mortician.
1: Of course. This is finally beginning to make sense. Put it down on the couch there, Corbett.
3: Make sense? How?
1: Do you know Mrs. Corbett, Mr. Blakely?
8: I've seen her a few times in the street. We seem to have lunch at about the same time. She stared at me, and I assume she knew me, so I nodded to her.
1: You've had no other dealings with her?
8: Not that I know of, no.
1: What was your wife's maiden name, Corbett?
3: Huh? Harper. Why?
1: Would you look that name up in your files, Mr. Blakely?
8: Why, yes, of course. Let me see. Hadley Halton Harper. Cecilia M. Died January 26, 1926. Buried at...
3: Why, that was her mother.
1: And that's the answer. She loved her mother very much.
3: Very much. Yes, she was only 6 years old at the time, but she always
1: six.
3: Said...
1: An age of deep feeling. Without any real understanding of cause and effect. Her mother died, and Mr. Blakely came and took her away. As a result, she attributed her death to him. He came to represent death to her, and thus became an object of terror and hatred.
3: But I don't understand. After all these years...
1: She didn't remember him consciously because she wanted to forget about him. But the subconscious mind never forgives or forgets. She must have seen him in the street without really being aware of it. Then her subconscious mind went to work, started creating those nightmares.
3: And you think that when we tell her all this and we explain...
1: I'm sure of it.
3: Yes, but Doctor, how can we explain the attendant at the cemetery and the guy at the morgue? You know, they said they hadn't seen him.
1: Now that we know that Mr. Blakely, the bearded man, is an undertaker, a mortician, the explanation is simple. He was such a familiar figure at the cemetery and the morgue that his presence did not quite register on their conscious mind. Just as we never notice our waiter at a restaurant.
3: Oh, yes. Oh, yes, of course. I see.
1: Now, let me take a look at her. She should be coming to now. And...
8: Good Lord.
3: What is it? Doctor, what's the matter?
1: I don't seem to find any pulse. I'm afraid. The strain and the shock.
8: You mean?
1: I'm afraid she is, Mr. Corbett. After all, when we believe someone to be death, they can be death.
0: Woman, dead of fear, created in her own mind, lying on a couch in a funeral parlor. The logical place to end a story that began with a nightmare. A terrifying dream of... murder!

0: remember to be with us again when death steps smiling from behind a tombstone and the clocks strike 12 for
1: Murder at Midnight.
0: The part of Evelyn Corbett was played by Mercedes McCambridge. 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
1: And now, Autolite presents Dana Andrews in a tale well calculated to keep you in suspense.
2: They'll never know how it happened. No one will ever know. I knew I was going to have to kill him almost from the first. That's how I am. That's what my blood is. I couldn't change it even if I tried. We were on a circus train, the three of us in the trapeze act, going from Tulsa to St. Louis. Fran had asked me to come and sit with her, as she had something to tell me. When I went over, she was staring out the window into the night, and the dim train lights made her features kind of soft and blurred. And I stood watching her, getting all choked up like I always did, wanting to freeze this picture of her in my brain with all the other pictures. Then she saw my reflection on the window glass and she turned.
3: Oh, Joe.
2: Hi.
3: Let's sit down, Joe.
2: Sure. What's the secret?
3: Joe, I can't keep it inside me a second longer. If I do, I'll bust.
2: Hmm?
3: Tommy and me have been talking about getting married.
4: Hiya, kid.
2: Huh?
4: Well, honey, did you tell him?
2: As she told me. Congratulations.
4: That's all? Just congratulations?
3: Well, you know Joe's the man of few words.
4: So what do you think, Joy Boy? At least we'll be able to keep her in the act now, huh?
2: Yeah.
3: That's probably the only reason he's marrying.
4: Well, the way I figured, it had to be one of us. Joe, you're my pal. I couldn't let it happen to you.
2: And then Tommy threw his arm across my shoulder. I felt every nerve in my body tighten up, like somebody was turning the screw. And I thought, so this is how your life goes smash. Rattling through the night on a dinky train with a circus fat lady sitting across the aisle munching chocolates. I didn't know what I was going to do. Not then. At first, I tried to go on just like before. When we got to St. Louis, Tommy and me shared a room in a theatrical hotel like always. And the three of us went on through our routines on the high trapeze like always. Yeah, that part was the same. That part was as natural as breathing. But the other things, like the looks they gave each other, their long walks together, nothing worked for me. Drinking myself blind, taking out a different girl on the show every night of the week, nothing worked. I still woke up in the middle of the night, shivering, my heart pounding and crying her name. Fran! Fran! Fran!
5: Joe! So what's wrong?
2: Huh? Oh. Nothing's wrong.
5: Okay, you were yelling in your sleep.
2: No, I'm okay.
5: You sure?
2: Yeah, I'm okay.
5: What are you getting dressed for? It's the middle of the night.
2: I'm going for a walk.
5: But, Joe...
2: Look, I want to go for a walk, so I'm going for a walk.
5: Joe, Glenn and I were noticing.
2: Noticing what?
5: You've been going at this nightlife pretty hot and heavy lately. A fellow who works on a trapeze 60 feet up and without a net, ladies and gentlemen. Well, that's not so good, Joe.
2: What's the matter? You afraid someday I won't catch you, Tommy?
5: Look, why don't you take it a little easier, kid? It's all right to have a good time.
2: Good time? So that's what I'm having. What do you know?

0: walked the dark, empty streets for hours. I didn't know where I went or why. Why did it have to be him and Fran over and over again? Why did it have to be him and not me? And then it was like coming out of a sleep almost. I realized that for a long time I'd been looking through the lighted window of an all-night pawn shop, looking at a gun. At first I started walking away fast. Then I turned back and went into the shop.
1: Sir, what can I do for you?
0: That revolver in the window there, the black one next to the binoculars.
1: Oh, yes, that's a beauty, ain't it?
0: Yeah, I want it.
1: Good enough. Can't go wrong on that one. You got your permit, of course.
0: No, I was just passing through town. I didn't have time to get one.
1: Well, I'm sorry, mister, but I can't help you.
0: I've got $100 bill that says you can.
1: You've just bought yourself a gun.
0: It was after 3 a.m. when I got back to the hotel. The gun was in my topcoat pocket. As I walked through the lobby, the circus fat lady was sitting on a big sofa counting the faces that went through the revolving door. She stopped me as I went past her.
2: Ben and Andrew?
0: Yeah?
2: Lucky you can sleep. Wish I could sleep.
0: I started for the elevator and then it hit me. How dumb can a guy be walking into the lobby like that, being seen going up to the room? Is that all you want, Joe? That he should be dead, no matter what happened to you? Don't you want Fran? Don't you want to live? I turned back and started out again. No, Patsy, I guess it won't go upstairs after all.
2: Hello?
0: Nothing to do till tomorrow afternoon, anyhow. Maybe I'll take in an all-night show.
2: I haven't seen a show since I was a little girl. Can't fit in the seat.
0: I went around to the back of the hotel. Tommy and me were in 3 stories up next to the rusty fire escape. It was so quiet there, I could hear the pounding inside my head. The first rung of the fire escape was a good 10 feet off the ground. I jumped there and threw it down. I made enough noise to wake up half the building. I scrambled up into the shadows. I expected the lights to start going on in every window. But nothing happened. So I started up the fire escape. I started up for Tommy.

0: easy if it was locked. Why did everything have to go bad for me? Oh, wait a minute. He never locked the window before. Why did he lock it now? What was he afraid of? How could he know what was inside me? Well, something I had to do, something to smash the window with my fingers. I didn't care. Let him know it was me. Let him know what was coming. I reached in, unlocked the window, went over the sill. I took the gun out of my pocket. I could feel the blood running warm down my arm. And then I saw that he was gone. The room was empty. I sat down on a bed. I felt weak in my knees. I sat there a long time, numb. Then I heard a key in the door. It was him. He'd come back. I put the gun back in my pocket. I held it there. The door swung open. I saw him, framed in the light from the hall. I thought, now, do it now.
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2: You know this spell of freezing weather that drifted over sunny California by mistake last week?
0: Oh, I'll see.
2: Well, by Cornelius, I haven't had so much fun since my Autolite Stay Full battery last needed water, and that's a mighty long time ago.
3: You mean you enjoyed the cold, huh?
2: You bet. Listen, I was tearing along up in the mountains in my Autolite-equipped car, you see, when I spied a stricken stranger stuck in the snow. He had on a raccoon coat and a coonskin cap, and he was looking under the hood of his car, muttering, water, water everywhere, not a drop in my battery. Friend, I said to this shivering shambles, if you had an Autolite Stay Full battery in that thirst-starved convertible, you'd be singing How Deep Is the Ocean instead of How Dry I Am. What do you mean, asked he? So, of course, I told this chap that Autolite Stay Full batteries have an extra-large liquid reserve. Autolite Stay Full batteries, I said, need water only 3 times a year in normal driving. 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Only 3 times a year. And then I explained that thanks to extra plates and special fiberglass insulation, Autolite Stay Full batteries have extra power and extra long life, too.
3: Yeah, but how? Did you get the poor fellow unstuck?
2: Sure did. I just happened to have an extra Autolite Stay Full battery in my truck. So I left it to him until he could get one of his own at his nearest Autolite dealer's. I'll sure switch to Autolite, he said as he zoomed off. And I answered, you're right with Autolite.
3: Right, Harlow. But right now, suspense.
1: And now, Autolite brings back to a Hollywood soundstage Mr. Dana Andrews as Joe in a tale well calculated to keep you in suspense. I held the gun in my pocket. The door swung open and I saw him framed in the light from the hall. And I thought, now, do it now.
0: When'd you come back, Joe?
1: A while ago.
0: Where's that light switch?
1: Don't turn the lights on, Tommy.
0: What's the matter with you?
1: I said,
0: what do you got against light? Why don't you just sit there in the dark? You know, Fran and I wondered what happened to you. We were out looking for it.
1: I held tight to the gun in my pocket. I followed him with it as he moved around the room, stopping at the dresser to comb his hair, whistling because he was getting fanned and it was such a good feeling. And all I had to do was just squeeze the trigger.
4: Come
1: on in!
4: Say, honey, stop the dog. Oh, you got back, Joe.
1: Yeah.
4: Hey, what did you do to yourself? Look at that arm, Tommy. His arm was bleeding.
0: I didn't notice that.
4: Joe, you take your coat off. I get some towels and mature comb from the bathroom.
0: What'd you do? Get yourself in a bra?
1: No, not exactly.
4: Honey, where's the mature comb? Hurry up.
0: I'll show you where it is.
4: Get your coat off, Joey.
1: Yeah. I hurried to the dresser, dug the gun out of my pocket and put it in the drawer. Fran came back with an armful of stuff. Her fingers started to probe my arm while she was rolling up my sleeve.
4: Look what this guy did to himself. Joey, you big silly kid, you. What are you fighting for? Tommy, get him.
0: Hey, what happened to this window?
1: Oh, I'm sorry. I cut myself just now. I thought it was stuck. You know me, long on muscles and short on brains.
4: Oh, it's all right. Just a little cut. I bet it's going to be all right, Tommy. The show goes on, doesn't it, Joey?
1: Sure.
4: Oh, such a sweet, helpless guy this is. We've got to take better care of our boy, Tommy.
5: Yeah.
4: You know, R.J. is just a great big kid. He likes to go on adventures with silly blondes, but nobody got lips like this man. To catch my Tommy when he flies through the air with the greatest of ease. You know, Joe, I wouldn't trust Tommy's eyes in anybody's hands but yours.
1: And she leaned over me and I could smell her hair. And her warm breath danced around my eyes. And the hymn and the whistling. Why shouldn't he whistle? He had the world. He had friends.
4: Yes. How's that feel, Joe?
1: Her talking under my face. Smoothing my hair.
4: Now, don't you punch any more windows in your nose, you understand?
1: Didn't she see what she was doing to me? Didn't they see what was happening to me? How could two people be so blind? Couldn't they see?
4: Feel better, Joey. I asked you.
1: Leave me alone. Leave me alone! In the streets again, burning inside like a guy with 105 fever, still smelling the perfume in her hair, still hearing her voice in my head. It was after 4 in the morning when I got back to the hotel. Nobody in the lobby. Nobody but the room clerk, taking a snooze at the desk. This time, Tommy was in bed, asleep. I sat on the edge of the bed for a long time, listening to his breathing. To the drawer and got the gun. I laid it aside for a moment. And I scattered the stuff on the drawer like a burglar would. He was looking for something. Then I went over to where his pants were hanging on a chair. I guess I got a little excited as I grabbed for the pants, the chair. Oh. Oh. I waited, my heart hammering away like it was trying to break loose. His wallet and his pants. Then his watch on the nightstand. Then I went over to the broken window and looked down. The dark. Not a sound. Tomorrow, all the cops in the city would be looking for the burglar who came up the fire escape and killed his victim when caught in the act. I went back to the dresser for the gun. I went over to the bed. I wouldn't let him take her away from me. Simple as that. I raised the gun dial level with his head. My finger curled around the trigger. I felt a tiny nerve start throbbing in my wrist. I squeezed the trigger. What is this?
6: Joe.
1: Yeah, yeah.
6: Go to bed, Joe.
1: Okay. When Tommy had gone back to sleep, I broke open the gun. It was empty. But it had been loaded before. They must have found the gun after I left. But why had they taken the bullets? I didn't understand. How could they know anything? All of a sudden, I was afraid. I put the watch and the wristwatch back. I put the gun back in the drawer. What was I going to do? I flopped down on the bed and tried to think. But somewhere, along the line, I fell asleep. I slept until almost noon. When I woke up, Tommy was gone. I dressed and went down the hall to Fran's room. She was gone. At the desk, they didn't know what had happened to them. I went down to the armory where we were playing. They went around there. It was getting close to the matinee. I went to the dressing room. No sign of either of them. Then, just a few minutes before we'd go on, the door burst open and they were standing.
7: We thought we weren't going to make it.
4: That's no kidding.
1: Who are you?
4: Feast your eyes on the little gold object third finger left hand, sometimes called a wedding ring.
7: I should at least going to say bon voyage, buddy.
1: Sure. Best of everything. Fran left the change into her costume and Tommy started getting ready. Happy as a lark. I felt the heat choking me till I couldn't breathe. Burning in me like fire. Then I realized something that sent the cold shivers through me. If I went up on that trapeze today, and if his life depended upon my catching him, he would die. It made me sick thinking about it. Everybody's got to have some kind of belief. I grew up different, not like most people. The only belief I had was the act. I had to keep the act clean. I couldn't let it happen that way. But it would happen. If I went up there, it would happen.
5: Pretty much.
2: Okay. Well, we better be getting out of here, Julia. But y'all, come on, come on.
1: I'm not going.
2: What? What are you talking about?
1: I'm not going on. Can't you understand English?
2: What, Joe?
1: I'm not going on. He couldn't do anything with me, and the time was running out. He left, and I thought what I'd better do is just pack and leave and never see either of them again. Then, just beyond the door, I heard him whispering to somebody. I knew what it was. He was putting her to work on me. I didn't want to see her. I went to close the door. She was already standing there, her hand on the doorknob. But it was the wrong hand. It was the hand with the ring on it. His ring.
4: Is it something to do with the act, Joe?
1: No. Nothing with the act.
4: Well, then...
1: Don't ask me to go out there, Fran.
4: You know we can't go on without
1: you. Well, do what you can. Take those triple plays. Look pretty and swing hard. Just don't ask me to go out there.
4: Joey, what's wrong with you lately?
1: Look, don't...
4: I'm worried about you. You've been acting so funny the last week or so. What were you doing with a gun, Joey?
1: I...
4: You found it in your dresser last night. Scared me to death. I made Tommy take the bullets out.
1: I just bought it for protection, that's all.
4: Protection from what? Joe, you've been so moody, so melancholy. I'm so afraid you might hurt yourself.
1: You think that's why I bought the gun, to hurt myself?
4: Gosh, I hope not. I thought you... Come on, Joe.
1: She moved up close to me. Her hand touched the side of my face. Soft and warm.
4: We'll be waiting for you. We won't go on without you.
1: She left. I didn't know what to feel. Inside me, some of the hate was unwinding. I didn't want to hate him. I began thinking maybe I could get by today after all. And after today, I'd just beat it and never see him again. I began thinking how lucky it was that everything had gone wrong last night. I started for the door. I saw the two of them behind some cops, kissing each other while they were waiting for me. I'd never seen him kissing her before. I felt cold and empty. I went back into the dressing room. On the table was the tube of Vaseline I used to hold my hair in place. I stuck the tube into the waistband of my trunks. I didn't worry anymore.

0: The act went off like clockwork. It always did. It was such second nature to us by now. The precision climb up the ladders to the two little takeoff platforms, me on one side of the ring, the two of them on the other. I felt good, like I always felt up here. I knew what was going to happen, but I wasn't fighting it anymore. When it came, that's all. Then it was time. All the easy stuff was over. We were ready for our big specialty. Tommy's triple somersault.
1: Ladies and gentlemen, your kind attention, please. It is once again my privilege to present the most breathtaking trapeze stunt in all the world.
0: I was already on the lower settee, lolling on the crossbar. It was Tommy's stunt, so no one noticed me. I reached up into the waistband of my trunks and flipped the cap off a tube of grease. I pinched the tube, and a crawl of Vaseline spurted into my palm. I greased my wrists until they were slippery as a pair of eels. That was where he was going to hang on to. Where he was going to try to hang on. Tommy signaled that he was ready. I was ready, too. I turned lazily on the bar until my head hung down. I was dangling by my legs, flexing my arms, my eyes running over the row upon row of tiny upturned faces. For a matter of seconds now, 5,000 pairs of eyes watching. 5,000 hearts starting to speed up. Even the peanut and popcorn boys had stopped. Just the roar of the drums building up, louder and louder. But I'm listening. I knew Fran was putting on Tommy's blindfold. In another second, I'd swing around and face him and begin the count. I began turning. What happened? I turned quickly. Fran was alone on the platform. For a split second, I couldn't figure it out. And then I saw Tommy falling through the air. He grabbed at the guy wire as he passed, and he held on. He slid down the wire, spiraling down in a sickening, crazy corkscrew, down all the way to the bottom, but never letting go. He landed in a huddle at the bottom. But then he picked himself up. Well, he was all right, nothing broken. Except the way he held his hand, you could tell it was as raw as if he'd cut it open with a knife. I swung around and looked up at Fran. She caught my eye and formed the words, "My fault," with her lips. And then, "Sorry." Then she had made him slip. She had kept him from swinging out on the trapeze. But why? I swung back. All of a sudden, I wanted to get down. I wanted to get away. But while my back was turned, she must have passed along the signal, because suddenly I heard...
1: Ladies and gentlemen, this unforeseen accident will not in any way change our spectacular triple somersault. The event will continue with the great Thomas's understudy, the lovely Francis.
0: I guess at first I'm just too shocked to think. This was something I never figured on. Sure, she'd done the trick before, but... Then there was a split second in which she signaled me to drop my head and begin the count. And then before I could get my own desperate signal back to her to stop, not to go ahead, the black mask had dropped over her eyes and I was cut off from her.
2: Hey! Don't do it! Don't do it!
0: But the drums had already begun that final. My voice couldn't reach her now. She'd swung the empty trapeze out into space. The count had begun. One, as she let go. Two, as the trapeze made it talk. Three, as it returned. Twice more, the empty trapeze would swing out, and then on its return, she would grab it.
2: Ben! Don't do it! Don't do it!
0: But I knew she could only hear the drum. If there were only some way to stop the drum! I heard the terrified roar of thousands of throats, and I knew it was death.
3: Next of kin of the deceased?
4: Look, officer, I told you I'm only the manager of this outfit.
3: Why don't you ask those two over near the bayou? They know all about it. They're part of the act.
0: I told you I'd get to them. Now, how exactly did the deceased...
3: Listen, officer, why so many questions? It wasn't murder, you know. It was just an accident. Slipped and fell off a trapeze. I guess it was the excitement of seeing Tommy take that bad spill. Why can't you just put it down as an accident and let it go?
0: Look, I'm only following the rules, mister. I don't tell you how to run your circuit.
3: Yeah, but when you're all finished with your questions, it'll still add up to the same thing. An aerialist named Joe Crosby was accidentally killed while giving a performance. It's as simple as that. Yeah. Poor Joe himself couldn't tell you any more. Even if the dead could talk.

0: Thank you, Dana Andrews, for a splendid performance. Mr. Andrews will return in just a moment.
1: Hello.
2: Yes, Hap?
1: A question.
2: Shoot.
1: Do you ever run out of words?
2: Oh, now, Hap, be sensible. How could any guy run out of words with those sensational Autolite Stay Full batteries to talk about?
1: I got my answer.
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0: Robert Montgomery in another gripping study in Offense. Dana Andrews appears through the courtesy of Samuel Goldwyn, producers of Enchantment. Tonight's suspense play was adapted by Larry Marcus from the short story by William Irish. Music was composed by Lucian Morwack and conducted by Lud Bluskin. The entire production was under the direction of Anton M. Leader. In the coming weeks, Suspense will present such stars as Fibber McGee and Molly, Charles Lawton, Jane Wyman, James Mason, and many others. Make it a point to listen each Thursday to Suspense, radio's outstanding theater of thrills. Next Thursday, same time, hear Robert Montgomery.
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1: Escape with us now to the year 100,080 and a world where beauty and terror live side by side, as H.G. Wells describes it in his immortal story, The Time Machine.
2: Dudley, you must be mad. A time machine.
3: Yes, my friend, a time machine.
2: This thing?
3: This very thing.
2: This contraption, this framework made of quartz and bronze and ivory, with its levers and its dials and its seat in the middle, this is the result of 3 years' hard work.
3: I promise you, Father, that on this machine a man can go wherever he likes in time. By working these levers, a man can choose his century, his year, his very day.
2: Oh, really, old man?
3: Time is only a kind of space. If we can move about in all the other dimensions of space, why not in time, too?
2: It's impossible, out of the question.
3: Then what of the journeys I've already taken on this little contraption?
2: I'm afraid you've been having a bad dream.
3: You mean I've developed into a liar? Very well. You shall have proof, my friend.
2: How?
3: Just climb on, Fowler. Sit in the seat beside me, face these ivory dials, and I'll take you for a little spin.
2: Well, you mean right now?
3: Right now.
2: Well, just, in case this thing should take off like the Flying Red Horse, are there any
3: preparations? No, Fowler, no. You won't need any luggage on this trip, not even...

0: A toothbrush. You'll be back here in my laboratory in less than a minute.
1: All right. I'm on. Now what?
0: Hold tight. It sways a good deal. I'd hate to lose you.
1: I can't be frightened, Dudley.
0: Then you're braver than I am. Tell me, what time is it?
1: It's just 12 noon.
0: Before we start, I want to adjust this control a bit.
1: Is everything shipshape?
0: Tell me, did you notice anything just then?
1: Only a noise, a humming noise, nothing else.
0: And what time is it?
1: You just asked me, old man. It's 12. Well, that's odd.
0: What?
1: My watch says 11 o'clock. I could have sworn it was noon a moment ago. There must be something wrong with it.
0: It's only that I touched the lever to test it, and we've gone forward a full day. 23 hours, at any rate.
1: Yes, but Dudley...
0: Finished scoffing, Farlow?
1: Yes. Yes, I believe I have.
0: Then hold tight. This will be the real article.
1: I'm ready, Dudley.
0: Good man. Well, say goodbye, Farlow. Say goodbye to 1950.
1: He went off with a shattering jar. The machine swaying under us. Walls of Dr. Dudley's laboratory suddenly fell away. Light was speeding up today like the flapping of a black wing. I saw the sun popping across the sky, leaping swiftly across it every second, and every second marking a day. I saw the moon spinning through her quarters like a ball, from new to full, all in the twinkling of an eye. Trees grew and blossomed like puffs of smoke, and then passed away. All the while we were going faster. Now our pace was a year a second, so that second by second the white snow flashed across the world and was followed by the bright, brief spring. And still we went on, into the future.
2: How do you feel, Fowler?
3: Very weak. Very dizzy.
2: Don't let go. Don't fall off.
3: But where are we? How far have we come?
2: We're in 100,050. And 60. And 70.
3: That's enough. Stop it, Dudley. I can't

0: Carl, you all right?
1: Yes, I believe so. No broken bones. What happened?
0: Not sure. Must have stopped too suddenly.
1: Where are we, Dudley?
0: Look around for yourself. A wide lawn. Beautiful, vast garden.
1: No, I meant geographically.
0: Just where we were when we started. Where my laboratory stood 100,000 years ago.
1: And the year, Dudley? What is the year now?
0: 100,080.
1: It seemed absolutely incredible. A dream. A pleasant one. For the garden in which we found ourselves was beautiful and summery, with an unexpected perfume about it, almost like platine. At some distance, we could see a large and imposing building, and everything was quiet and peaceful, but almost too much so. And the sense of strangeness, of incredible strangeness, sent a shiver up my spine.
0: 100,080. Farnham, do you want to go back?
1: Yes, I rather think I do. Let's go back. Dudley.
0: From over there, in the bushes.
1: And it sounded human.
0: Come on. Yeah.
1: Hey, it's a child. Seems to be a very small girl.
0: There's been a beast here of some kind struggling with the look of the marks in her arms.
1: Now, my dear, you'll be all right now. You won't be harmed. Of course, you won't understand English.
0: Motioning us to go with her.
1: Yeah. What about the animal? Did you see it?
0: No, not a glimpse. Too fast for us.
1: Perhaps we'd better go back, Dudley. The girl seems to be all right now.
0: Leave her like this?
1: Yes, I've had enough.
0: Well, they haven't, old man. Because they're here. All around us.
1: They had crept up on soundless feet to surround us. The little people of this era. And the girl we'd saved was not a child, but a full-grown woman. For they all stood 4 feet high, dressed in simple tunics. Beautiful creatures, but terribly frail, with a plump, soft kind of frailty. They were like eerie figures in a dream. And all we could hear was the rustling of their clothes as they surged happily around us, their faces wreathed in smiles. Why, they're not savage at all. They're very loving and gentle little people.
0: Yes. There's something terribly wrong with them.
1: How do you mean?
0: They seem to have the minds of 5-year-olds.
1: Well, how do you expect them to be?
0: Far ahead of us, of course. Incredibly ahead of us in knowledge and in science. Look at them. Children.
1: But they seem happy in this huge garden of theirs. Dudley, I've changed my mind. Let's stay. Maybe we shall enjoy spending a few days with our little friends. The little people led us home into their valley. They lived in colossal buildings, sleeping all together in one huge hall, eating in another, playing and frolicking together in the sunshine. And we lived with them for days in utter contentment. One afternoon, Dudley and I walked along the banks of the great river.
0: Little people all wear the same clothes, the same soft, hairless skin, same feminine roundness of limbs.
1: Yeah. I wonder if it's because they're vegetarians.
0: They're vegetarians because they have to be. You haven't run across any horses or dogs, cattle of any kind, have you?
1: No, now that you mention it.
0: With good reason. All extinct by now. Just as the dinosaur is with us.
1: Dudley, there's something strange here. Something hidden away and silent here in the year 100,080.
0: Felt the same way. I've taken the precaution of removing the control levers of the time machine, putting a master padlock on the main switches.
1: Oh.
0: Don't much fancy the idea of someone riding away with it into another century and leaving us here for the rest of our lives.
1: Dudley, do you know where we are?
0: Yes, this is where we landed.
1: I thought so. Well, I wasn't sure. But...
0: Why did you ask?
1: What's happened to the machine?
0: But they've taken it away. They've stolen it.
1: This is where it was. It's right here.
2: Look, follow the tracks. Here where they dragged it. Over here, yeah. Come along. Down this path. Right there. The monument.
3: And those are brass doors in the base. Oh, they're locked.
2: The machine. It must be in there.
3: Yes.
2: Inside. We must get it. Break down the door.
3: Oh, how can we?
2: Here. Use the ladders.
3: All right. It's no good, Dudley. They're solid. We'll never break through.
2: Never?
3: No.
2: Never?
3: We've got to be through here.
2: Stay here. All our lives. We never go home again. Freddy must open the machine.
3: No.
2: Time machine.

0: The laughs that Red Skelton and Amos and Andy bring to CBS on Sunday nights are doubled, tripled, and quadrupled because of the friends, relatives, and strange acquaintances they bring with them. Hardly a Sunday night goes by, but you meet Shorty, the Kingfish, Sapphire, and a whole host of Amos and Andy funny friends. Red Skelton generously gives time to Willie, Clam, and the rest of his laugh-provoking pals. You're invited to meet them all again tonight on most of these same stations when Red Skelton and his gang and Amos and Andy and their friends pack the house with mirth at CBS, the Star's address. And now we return you to Escape.
1: We were caught in the year 100,018. The time machine was gone. The brass doors of the monument held. Our retreat was cut off. The thin line by which we could make our way back home, back to our own time and our own people, back to 1950. We had no way of communicating with the little people, of asking what they had done with the machine or how to get it back. There was nothing hostile in their attitude. They were more like simple, wondering children. Only one, the young woman Weena, whose life we had saved on our first day, had become really friendly. She went with us wherever we walked, brought us presents of garlands, of flowers, slept near us at night in the hall, and we in turn had taught her a few words of English. Now we redoubled our efforts, like men racing against the clock, so that we might speak to her and discover the secret of our immense loss. We were talking to her one night after the others had gone to sleep.
2: No, not these, Dudley. No.
3: How can you be so sure your people didn't steal the machine? Aren't there any thieves among them? Are they all perfect?
1: No, no, no. Mm-hmm. Not so loud, Dudley. We'll wake them. Besides, she doesn't understand.
3: The thief must be sleeping somewhere in his hall. Weena, they take machine.
2: No, Dudley. No.
3: Who, then? Who?
1: We are our friends.
2: Yes?
3: We must have machine.
2: Yes, Dudley. Yes?
3: Who took machine? Other people, not yours?
2: Other?
1: What about those doors, Weena? Doors open?
2: No, no.
1: Weena, machine in there must open.
2: No, no, not open.
3: Oh, all right, my dear. Go to sleep, get some rest.
2: Yes, Dudley.
3: What's to become of us, Fowler? Are we caught here in this century? We spend our lives with the little people and their secret.
1: We'll go back to the monument tomorrow. We'll find a way of breaking in. Good night, Dudley. Dudley?
3: Yes?
1: Did you just... There it was again.
3: What?
1: Something. On my face.
3: What?
1: Cold. Filthy to the touch. On my face and in my hair.
3: As cold as death. Dudley! Oh. You're right. There's something in here with us. Smells of the grave. What was it? I don't know. But look at them. Look at the little people. They're all awake. It's as though they've been stampeded. Let's get out of here. I want some fresh air.
1: We went quickly through the hall and outside, away from the frantic rustling of the little people. The moon was full, just overhead, and it was close to dawning. There was a faint sound speeding close behind us, and we turned, our nerves ragged, our muscles tensed. But it was only Weena, coming swiftly to join us.
2: Dudley, I'm afraid.
1: Then there is
2: dark.
1: Something.
3: What do you mean, Weena? Dark. What?
2: Dark thing. Dark place. Night.
1: Why should they be afraid of the night, Dudley?
3: It's not the night alone. Dark place, that's our cube. Perhaps it's something underground.
1: It was another day. We had wandered into a lovely wooded place about a mile from the community. And suddenly Weena screamed.
2: Fire!
1: We stopped short. A pair of glaring eyes were fixed upon us. As we stood there, petrified, the thing, a little ape-like figure, rushed across our path and disappeared in a clearing about 30 yards away. What was it?
3: I couldn't see it too well.
4: It seemed to be a dull white with white hair on its head and down its back.
1: It looked like a small
4: ape. It was running on all fours, oh, with its arms held very low.
1: Weena, what was it?
2: Morlocks. They... Morlocks.
1: Who are the Morlocks? What are they? Weena, tell me.
2: No.
4: Let's go over there and see where it disappeared. Come along, Father.
1: In the clearing, we found a round, well-like opening. Dudley and I leaned over and looked down a deep shaft. A small white creature was retreating down a ladder in the well. Like a human spider, its large, bright eyes watching me as it went swiftly down. Then it disappeared in the shaft.
4: Paula, did you see it? Like an ape?
1: Yes, but also like a man.
4: So there are two species of men in this world.
1: Yes.
4: The little people above the ground and this obscene thing, this bleached monster below.
1: That white look, common to animals that live in the dark. Like huge rats, like worms that are cold to the touch. I know, because they've touched
4: me. Paula, you can feel the air being sucked down into this shaft.
1: Yes.
4: The earth must be tunneled enormously here under our feet. These monsters must live in the tunnels.
1: I think we know now who stole our time machine.
4: Yes.
1: Then
4: we'll go down and have a look.
2: No, not go.
1: Why not,
2: go.
1: Weena?
2: Morlocks, you never come back.
1: We must have our machine, my dear. You wait for us here.
2: No.
1: And so we went down, our heels ringing on the small metallic bars that were meant for creatures so much smaller than us. Down we climbed. Down. Down. Ever in darkness. Down, it seemed, into the center of the earth, into the core of the world. How much longer?
4: Won't know until we reach bottom. Can't be much further. You hear that? Like machinery. We're almost there.
1: Well, thank heaven for that.
4: All right, Paul, I'm on the bottom. Come along, just a few more steps. Now, give me a hand, Paul. Good.
1: Good.
4: We're here.
1: In the land of the Morlocks.
4: You have a match?
1: Yes, here.
4: Seems to be a large vaulted cavern at the end of this passage.
1: What do you suppose they'll do if they catch us?
4: I've no idea. Better take care not to be caught. Another match.
1: That throbbing noise.
4: Probably their ventilating system pumping the air down. There must be thousands upon thousands of these Morlocks living under the earth.
1: We haven't seen any yet, except for our friend who came down ahead of us. Why do you suppose they wanted our time machine?
4: I think they wanted us, not the machine.
1: And we've come to them.
4: We must. It's our only chance. Carla, if that noise does come from air pumps,
1: yeah?
4: Why is it so stuffy here, so oppressive?
1: Dudley. That smell.
4: Blood. Light another match.
1: Dudley. Look. Straight ahead. On the white metal table.
4: Set for a meal.
1: Yes. With a small haunch. Meat.
4: We know that the cattle are extinct.
1: Then, what do they feed on, these Morlocks?
4: Don't you know?
1: Yes, I know.
4: Oh, another match.
1: Yes, I hear. Oh, Dudley, I have no more. I've used our last match.
4: Oh. All right, we'll have to go back then. We know the secret now, anyway. There's Morlocks living here, underground. They're the masters of this age. And our friends up above, fatted cattle, fed by the Morlocks, clothed, supplied, and housed until the day when they're cut out of the herd and brought underground as food. This is the future you're looking at. This is what we men of the 20th century shall come to.
3: Dudley!
5: What is it?
3: Cut those hands!
5: Hold him! Take one of these rabbits.
3: Yes.
5: Use it as a weapon. Lash out!
3: Against these walls, Fowler, here beside me!
6: They're moving in!
3: Fight them!
1: We went back in that evil darkness, fighting every step as we went.
5: By my side.
1: Back to those projecting bars, kicking and clawing ourselves loose from their talent, grasping hands. And climbing up again, up toward daylight and freedom. Away from their stench and the eagerness of their icy hands. And they did not follow, for daylight was their enemy and their great fear. And we lived among the lush gardens of the little people like prisoners, like men without reprieve, like men who are dead, though they still walk the earth. For the time machine was locked away behind great brass doors, and we knew we could never force them open. Then one day, Weena told us of an old building, an ancient sagging structure that had survived through many ages and was filled with many curious objects.
4: A museum, that's what it must be, a museum, Fowler. Perhaps from some earlier time.
1: I'm in no mood to go looking at a museum.
4: Well, don't you see?
1: What?
4: Specimens hermetically sealed in museums. Perhaps there are things, weapons, machinery, something we can use.
1: Yes, yes, of course. If we could find some dynamite or gunpowder or something.
4: We could blast those doors, we could get in.
1: Where is this place, Weena? This old building that no one ever goes near?
2: I take you. It's not far.
4: A chance, old man. A slim one, but a chance nonetheless.
1: All day we wandered through the great ruined halls. The building had been deserted, unused for perhaps a century. The childlike men of that time had long since ceased to care about anything but their own personal comforts. It was late afternoon and growing dark when we came upon the chemical section. We had found nothing useful to us until then, and now came the worst disappointment of all.
4: And it's dust. All of it. Been dust for centuries.
1: Another dead end. Ah, it's hopeless.
4: We were out of our heads to hope that nitrates would retain their form for 100,000 years.
2: We go now? Is nothing here?
4: Oh, wait just a moment. Something in this case.
1: Well, you can break it with your lever.
4: Stand back a little.
1: Right.
4: Box of matches. Hermetically sealed.
1: Now, wait, let me see. Well, they're perfect. But they're not even damp.
4: What should we do with them? Burn down those brass doors?
1: You'd better keep them. You can't tell. What?
4: On the floor, you see them? Yeah. Small, narrow footprints leading away into the darkness at the end of this gallery.
2: Dudley!
1: We better go.
5: Pick Weena up and carry her. We'll have to run for it.
1: Now, don't be frightened, my dear. It'll be all right.
5: Go on, run!
1: We came out of the gloom of that place into the deeper gloom of dusk. And suddenly we saw. We were trapped. All around us were the Morlocks. They were there by the thousands, surrounding us, and coming closer in a long, even line of deathly fight, their eyes blinking in the half-light, their tiny mouths alive with appetite.
5: Fowler, the matches!
3: I have them still by the fire.
5: Here, please, here.
3: Hurry, man, the forest is dry. Hurry, man.
5: We'll have an inferno here in a minute. Our little friends go light-like, or heat.
1: Fire leaps high to the heavens and the countryside was ablaze. The Morlocks turned in fear, blinded by the glare. Some of them blundered into the middle of the raging flames and the rest faded away like a fog. Dudley had left a narrow passageway for our retreat and we fled down a long corridor of leaping flames and blistering heat. We fled to safety toward the community of the little people. As we ran, we passed the huge monument with its great bronze doors that were locked tight in our time machine. And suddenly, in the glare of the distant fires, we saw something that stopped us short.
5: They are open! Fowler, the doors are open!
2: No, not go in. Dudley, no.
5: It's a trap.
1: They're waiting for us inside.
5: Waiting or not, we're going in.
3: That's it.
5: It'll take me 1 minute to screw the letters on again, then I touch them and we're away.
1: All right, I'll try to give you your 1 minute.
5: Good boy.
2: No, no, go. Not leave me.
1: No, you, my dear, you hold tight around my neck. You're coming home with us.
5: All right, let's go. Quitting. Oh, look, the machine they have in Harvard.
1: I don't see them yet.
5: Come on now, quickly.
1: The door's not me. They're closed.
5: Get in the seat. I'll be ready in a moment.
1: I waited for the hum that would signal our departure. And there in the darkness, the Morlocks were finally upon us. Cold, persistent fingers swarmed over my body, tugging at me, sucking me away from the machine. I held tight to Weena as a man holds fast to life. Tried to kick them away with my feet.
5: Hurry, get these levers quickly or we're done. One more turn, Eddie. Yes, we made it.
6: Are you all right?
5: I'm all right.
6: Good. And Weena?
5: Weena isn't with us.
6: What happened?
5: They tore her from my hands at the last minute. They got her. I tried to save her. I couldn't. I still have a piece of the tunic. Here am I, this little piece of her tunic, Dudley. Nothing else.
1: And so we came home again. Back into the very minute from which we had left. Back into 12 noon, October 22nd, 1950. We were in Dudley's laboratory again, motionless, sitting on the ridiculous contraption which he has called a time machine. Was it all a dream? Did any of it happen? Could any of it happen? Oh, of course not. How stupid. Then what of this? What of this little piece of thin green silk I hold in my hand?
0: Escape is produced and directed by Norman MacDonald. Today we have brought you The Time Machine by H.G. Wells, adapted for radio by Irving Ravitch, and starring John Daner as Fowler and Larry Dobkin as Dudley, with Georgia Ellis as Weena. The special music for Escape was arranged and played by Ivan Dittmars.
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0: Hollywood star Dick Powell plays Paul Revere and takes Charlie McCarthy with him on his historic ride tonight on CBS. Charlie's flunked his history course, so Bergen has asked Dick Powell to help him out. The historic ride becomes hysteric as Charlie, Bergen, and Dick try to reenact the famous ride. 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This is Roy Rowan speaking. 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

Say, here's how to make breakfast as exciting as a circus and a 3-day rodeo rolled into one. Shredded.

0: breakfast, it's Ralston. 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

0: Good evening, friends of the inner sanctum. This is your host, welcoming you in through the squeaking door. Come in, see my latest collection of corpses. I've dug up some very interesting pieces, but of course I had to pay a stiff price. This petrified man, for instance, he's over 100 years old. They found him in a forest. That's right. Aged in the woods.
1: My goodness, do you expect folks to believe nonsense like that?
0: Oh, but it's true, Mary. Look over here at this artist model. The last time she posed for a sketch, she was drawn and quartered. The artist wanted to paint her with her head in her hands, but he didn't have the nerve to axe her. So he sawed her in half.
1: What an imagination you have.
0: You don't believe me. All right. I'm not going to show you my corpse collection anymore. This is the last time.
1: Well, I don't believe that either.
0: Tonight's story is called Dead Man's Debt. It's an original radio play by Robert Newman. And our star tonight is Joseph Julian, who plays the role of Danny. The corner cell in the courthouse jail. Stone walls, stone floor, and a hard cot. Lying on the cot, huddled under the blanket, is Danny Gorman. His eyes are closed and his breathing is regular. But even he is not sure whether he's asleep or awake. For he's listening to a voice. A voice he's heard quite often during the past few weeks. And a voice he shouldn't be able to hear. A voice of a dead man.
2: Are you sleeping, Danny? Don't. It's a waste of time.
0: Huh?
2: A real waste.
0: Mm-hmm.
2: You'll be sleeping for a long, long time very soon. When you're dead like I am.
0: No.
2: Yes,
0: no.
2: Danny. Did you think you were going to get away with it? You won't. You'll pay.
3: No, I said no. You're not trapped. We are all...
4: What's the trouble in here? What are you making all that racket for?
3: You
4: better pull yourself together and get moving. Waiting for you downstairs, courts and fish.
3: Don't rush me. I'm coming.
4: I'm not rushing you. Sure glad to be rid of you. Glad you won't be coming back here again.
3: Huh? What do you mean?
4: Yeah, wind up your case this morning. Hand down a verdict before lunch. 2-1, they do it without leaving the jury box. And 10-1, it's guilty.
5: Gentlemen of the jury, have you reached a verdict?
6: We have.
5: Prisoner will rise and face the jury.
7: Go on, Danny. Stand up.
5: What is your verdict?
6: Not guilty.
1: Not guilty.
6: You mean? What a riot. I should have taken him up on it. Then the one he wanted to give me the jury would have sent me up. But I knew it. I knew you were.
5: Order, Mr. Russell. You quiet your client?
8: I apologize, Your Honor, but as you can imagine, he's been under considerable strain.
7: Take it easy, Danny.
1: Danny! Oh, Danny!
6: Well, Gail, how you, baby?
1: I knew it too, Danny. I knew they'd let you go. They had to.
6: Okay, I'm fine coming here to celebrate. It's not very fancy, but this is where they picked me up, put the cuffs on me. I'm kind of sentimental about it.
8: Perfectly all right.
6: It's to you, Russell. You did a swell job getting me off.
8: Well, thank you. I had probably done better if I didn't have a conscience.
6: How come?
8: I was assigned your case. I had to defend you. I did the best job I could. But it was a little hard to put my heart in it when I knew you were guilty. Not of the murder you were charged with, but another one.
6: What?
1: Is that supposed to be funny, Mr. Russell?
8: It's not, Gail. Danny was charged with the murder of Carson, a well-known jeweler, whose body was found a few miles from his country house. Danny was seen in the vicinity in the company of Stack Allen, a man with a long criminal record. Now, if you remember, there were just three things that saved Danny. One, the fact that Carson was thought to have a valuable diamond on him. Danny didn't have the diamond, and it hasn't been found yet. Two, Carson was shot with a .45. Danny's gun was a .38. And three, Stack Allen has disappeared. Now, on the basis of these three facts, I was able to convince the jury that it was Stack who killed Carson and took the diamond. And, as a matter of fact, that's what I think did happen.
6: Well?
8: The DA made one mistake. He charged you with a wrong murder. I don't believe you killed Carson. But I do think you killed Stack Allen.
1: That's ridiculous. Danny, tell him it's not true. Tell him.
6: What are you going to do about it?
8: Nothing. I'm not a policeman. I'm an attorney.
6: You're lying.
8: No. No. You see, basically, I have great respect for the law. I believe that even though it sometimes makes mistakes, it generally corrects them. I think it'll catch up with you. In the meantime, it's a matter of my services. Since I saved your life, I figure you owe me a good deal.
6: Don't worry about that. I'll pay you.
8: Yes? How?
6: Never mind that. I said I'd pay you.
8: You don't have the money now. I know that. If you wanted me to, I could probably help you.
6: I don't want any help from you or anyone else. I said I'd pay you and I will. Come on, Gail. Let's get out of here.
3: Stack them all, leave me alone.
2: I can't, Danny. Not until you pay for what you did to me. And you will pay for that. And soon.
6: Who's that? Who's there?
1: It's me, Danny. Gail.
6: Oh. Okay, just a second.
1: Hello, Danny.
6: Hi.
1: Starting to get a little worried about you. You all right?
6: Sure, I'm all right. What is there to worry about?
1: Well, it's been a week since I saw you. I've been hearing things. That you were hanging around with the old gang again. With Frankie.
6: So what?
1: You mean it's true? Danny, you shouldn't. You know what almost happened would what would have happened if it hadn't been for Mr. Russell.
6: Russell?
1: You wouldn't be here now if it wasn't for him. Danny, you said you were going straight, and instead, he wanted to help you, remember?
6: How are you, Danny? Russell, what are you doing here? Look, if you're worried about your dough, I told you I'd pay you.
8: I never said anything about money, Danny. And I'm not worried about being paid. I'm a firm believer in balancing accounts. We pay for everything we do.
6: What are you driving at?
8: You killed Stack Allen for the diamond you took from Carson. But you never got the diamond. Suppose I help you find it.
6: What? How do you know where it is?
8: I don't know. I'm only guessing. But if you show me where you buried Stack's body, I think maybe we can find it together.
6: You're just trying to trap me. Tag me with Stack's murder.
8: I told you I was an attorney, not a policeman.
6: Okay. Okay, I'll take a chance on it. Get your car, I'll show you. Easy now. Turn off there to the left.
8: Into the woods?
6: Yeah. Just a little further. All right, go slow. Okay, now stop.
8: I think you'd better stay here, Gail. Not going to be very pleasant.
1: You're all right. I'll come.
8: That's as you like. Now, tell me again just how it happened, Danny.
6: Well, we drove down here after we knocked Carson off to decide just what we're going to do. I had a feeling Stack was going to plug me so he wouldn't have to split with me. I decided to beat him to it. He went over there. He sat down on that log. And he was playing with his ear the way he used to, pulling on it. I let him have it. I searched him, but I couldn't find the diamond.
8: What did you do with the body?
6: I dug a deep hole right there. I dumped him in it, and I piled wood on it, and then built a fire. And after it burned down, I covered it up.
8: Okay. Let's get the shovels out of the car and start digging.

0: Sam will hit something. I think it's him.
1: Gail, will you go back to the car?
2: No, I'm going to stay. I just want to look.
0: There he is. At least his bones.
1: Put your shovel under his skull and lift it carefully.
0: Hey, the diamond. The diamond's lying right underneath him.
1: How did you know?
3: I didn't. I told you I was guessing. You saw him take it from Carson, knew he had it with him, but you couldn't find it when you searched him. You mentioned that when he was thinking, he had a way of playing with his ear.
0: His ear, of course. That was it. He had it in his ear. Maybe he figured I was going to stick him up or something. Maybe. Anyway, I got it now. We're rich, you hear, Gail? We're rich.
2: Yes, I hear.
0: What are you looking at me for that way?
2: Danny, I loved you for a long time. Even when I knew there were things wrong with you. I stuck with you through the trial because I thought you were innocent. That you hadn't killed Carson. Now I hate you.
0: I stood trial. I got off, didn't I? I paid for the diamond. And now it's mine.
4: Yes, Danny. It's yours. But you haven't paid for it. You're only going to start paying for it.
5: And now, friends, back to the story of Danny Gorman, who was tried for the wrong murder and who's found, so far at least, that crime does pay, and very nicely, too. It's about an hour later now, and a car with three very silent people in it has just reached the outskirts of the town.
0: What's the matter with you two, anyway? What are you sitting there like a pair of mummies for? Why don't you say something?
2: I said everything I had to there in the woods,
0: Danny. I've got nothing to say.
6: No, nothing at all. We're trying for a lily act now, Russell. Don't forget, you're in this as deep as... Hey, wait a minute. Stop right here. Yeah, that's right. In front of that hack shop.
1: Where are you going?
6: Inside to see a friend. Might just as well get the dough to pay you off right now. And I won't have to listen any more to your double talk. Hello, Finney.
7: Well, Danny. Haven't seen you in a long time. And I didn't think I'd ever be seeing you again.
6: How come?
7: Yeah, I thought that anybody who'd just beaten a murder rap would have sense enough to keep it clear. Not get mixed up with anything hot. Or is this a social visit?
6: Not exactly. Take a look at this.
7: It's a very nice diamond. Very nice indeed.
6: What's it worth?
7: You really want to know what it's worth? You want to know what I'll give you for it?
6: What's the difference?
7: A great deal. It's worth, let me take another bucket. Yes, it's worth $10,000, maybe $12,000. I'll give you $2,000 for it.
6: What? Why, what's the idea?
7: It's very simple, Danny. You were tried for Carson's murder and you got off because you had a good lawyer and because there wasn't enough evidence. But if you were tried again, right now, you wouldn't do so well. Because this is the very best kind of evidence right here. You see, I happen to know that this is Carson's diamond.
6: Yeah?
7: Yes, Danny. That means that you wouldn't dare take it to anybody else. It wouldn't be wise for you even to take it out of this shop. And that's why it's very generous of me to offer you $1,500 for it.
6: $1,500? But yes. You just said... Okay, Fanny. Take the diamond, give me the dough.
7: That's very sensible of you, Danny. Come back tomorrow about the same time.
6: I'm doing. I'm taking a powder out of town. I want the dough right now.
7: All right, Danny. Wait out there.
6: And I'll get it for you.
7: Seven. 21. 4. And there we are.
6: Sorry, had to be a knife, Finny.
7: Danny, you... That...
6: Can take a chance with a gun now with my friends outside. Shouldn't have driven such a hard bargain. Because now I'm not only going to take the diamond back, I'm going to take every cent you got in the safe. After all, it won't do you any good anymore.
8: All right.
6: Yeah, let's get going.
3: You seem quite pleased with yourself.
6: Why shouldn't I be? Get rid of the diamond and I finally got my hands on some real dough. I can pay you off now. What do I owe you?
3: I told you, Danny. A great deal. Your life.
6: Okay, don't build it up. What do you want in cash?
3: I never said anything about money, Danny. There is something I want. When the right time comes, I think I'll get it.
6: Yeah? Who is it?
8: Me, Danny. Frankie.
6: Oh, just a second. Frankie.
8: Fine. Just a little worried about how you were.
6: And me? How come?
8: That little job last night. Said you wanted to get in on it, and you never showed up. Thought maybe you were sick or something.
6: Oh, that, No. It was just that, I changed my mind.
8: Yeah?
6: Yeah, I kind of thought it over. I decided, I better stay in the clear. Go straight from now on.
8: That's smart, Danny. Real smart.
6: Yeah, I think so. How'd it go?
8: Smooth as silk. We ended up with stuff like, three or four G's anyway.
6: Yeah, swell.
8: Yeah. So only after it was all over that we ran into something kind of funny.
6: What was that?
8: Well, the stuff was kind of hot, and we thought we ought to unload right away, so we went down to Finney's, you know, the fence.
6: Yeah.
8: We got there, it didn't seem like there was anyone around. I took a gander in the back room, and you won't believe this, but the safe was open, cleaned out, and it was Finney, dead.
6: What? Well, have any idea who did it?
8: I don't know. He'd been knifed. Whoever got him left in such a hurry, they forgot to take the knife with them. I got it right here.
6: Let's see.
8: No, don't touch it, Danny. You might get your fingerprints on it, and that'd be bad.
6: I said don't touch it. I'll try any market tricks, or I'll bash you for keeps.
8: So you were going straight, eh?
9: You mealy-mouthed double-crosser.
8: Where's the diamond?
6: What are you talking about?
8: Don't give me that. You think I know your knife when I see it? There's only one reason you'd go to see Finney. Cash in on that diamond you and stacked it from Carson.
9: Well, I want it.
6: Okay. Okay, Frankie, you can have it. I've been having nothing but tough luck ever since I first laid eyes on it. It's over there in my bureau, hidden under my socks, so I'll get it for you.
8: You're starting to show some sense.
6: Yeah, I think so. More sense than to let you leave here knowing what you know. Now, get my friend the lawyer down here. Everything will be hunky-dory.

0: it sure got down here fast, Russell. Hey, what's the idea?
1: Bringing Gail with me? I thought she might be interested in anything you might have to say to me. You said something about another case.
0: Yeah. Look over there, in the corner.
1: Oh.
2: Frankie Ring. And he's dead.
1: You killed him?
0: Yeah. It was self-defense. So he came down here to get me to go out on a job with him. I told him I wouldn't, but I was going straight. And he pulled a gun. There it is in his hand. See? I got my own rod from the bureau and, well, that was that. Sound okay?
1: Fine.
0: You know, it ain't going to be easy, I know. Me coming up for a second murder rap. But you can get me off. I got plenty of dough this time. I can really pay. Thing is, what do we do first?
1: We don't do anything, Danny. There are a lot of things you can do. My suggestion is that you call the police. Give yourself up.
0: What? You mean you're not going to take this case?
1: No, Danny.
0: Why not? You fronted for me the last time.
1: Yes, Danny, and I told you why. I was assigned the case, couldn't turn it down. Besides, you were being tried for the wrong murder. But this time, it won't be the wrong murder. It'll be the right one. This is the one I said was finally going to catch up with you.
0: I see. Is your car downstairs by any chance?
1: Yes. Why?
0: I'm starting to feel a little restless. Let's go places. Go ahead, march.
2: Danny, what are you going to do?
0: Are you kidding? You know about Stack and about Freddy. Somehow I don't think I'd sleep so good knowing that you knew. But besides that, there's one more you don't know about, Finney. I got him yesterday while you were waiting in the car. After your first three, they start to come easy. Even dames. We're going to take a little ride together. But I got a feeling we're not all of us coming back. Keep driving till I tell you to stop.
1: Right.
0: You're taking this awful quiet, the two of you. Maybe you don't think I'm going to go through with it.
1: Oh, I think you intend to, all right. Whether you will or not is another story. So is the reason I'm taking it this way. Maybe this is as good a time as any to tell you a few things. Why I took your case in the first place.
0: Well?
1: It was because of Carson. He's my father's best friend. Kind of a second father. He who put me through law school. When he was murdered, I made up my mind to get to the bottom of it, find out who killed him. I didn't think it was you, and it wasn't. You were involved. And I knew that if I helped you get what the murder was committed for, the diamond, eventually you'd pay for the murder you committed. Well, now you've got not one, but three murders to pay for.
0: What are you stopping for?
1: Railroad crossing. There's a train coming. Can't you hear the bell?
0: Told you to keep going till I said for you to stop.
1: Okay.
3: Hey, what's the idea? Stall the car.
0: Yeah. Make sure it's safe, Doyle. I'll just take these keys.
2: Danny, we're right on the track.
0: Yeah, this is it. You fell in love, see? You ran away together, smacked into the train. Now, don't try to do it. They're lost. I'll just wait over here and make sure everything goes the way it should.
1: Well, dear.
2: Somehow I'm not frightened. And I don't care.
3: Hey, my foot! My foot! Come on! The train!
2: Coming
1: down your track. Coming down this one. Help. Help. Help. Help. Andy. Yes. He's on the wrong track. Benny's been on the wrong track for a long time.
2: John, what was it you said before about why you took the case?
1: Yes.
2: You always talked about payment, about something you wanted.
1: I wanted justice. And I also wanted something else. Someone Danny had it first and then lost. Someone he didn't deserve.
2: John.
1: Yes, Jess. That's right. You.
4: Oh. is this, anyway? In a sanctum or love's old sweet song? You'd better get yourself another tune, Professor. Or I'd better get myself another program to haunt. That's right. One more sappy ending like that, and they can get themselves another host.
2: Well, what was the matter with that ending? I thought it was the nicest one we've had this year. I thought it was sweet the way those two people discovered they loved each other.
4: Listen, Mary, there's only one kind of sweet stuff that goes on this program, and that's sweet essence of cyanide.

0: And now, a word of advice, friend. Don't let tonight's story, all this business about dead men's deaths, prey on your mind too much. If you should wake up at about 2 a.m. and hear strange footsteps coming up the stairs towards your room, don't worry. It won't be a homicidal maniac. It will probably be the ghost of a bill collector coming to collect I owe you. By the way, this month's Inner Sanctum mystery novel is Lay That Pistol Down by Richard Powell. And now it's time to close the squeaking door. So, good night. Pleasant dreams.
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0: evil lurks in the hearts of men. The Shadow knows.
1: The Shadow, mysterious character who aids the forces of law and order, is in reality Lamont Cranston, wealthy young man about town. The Shadow uses his hypnotic power to cloud men's minds so that they cannot see him. Cranston's friend and companion, the lovely Margot Lane, is the only person who knows to whom the voice of the Shadow belongs. Today's story, Death is an Art.
2: There, me lad. I want to talk to you.
3: Now, I suppose you're going to be telling me it's out for a stroll, yeah? And I'll be remarking that this is the devil's own night and the devil's own time to be taking a walk. And what will you be saying to that?
4: Good evening, officer.
3: Ah, sure, it's pleasant enough, yeah, with your greeting. But I want to know what takes you down here to the docks at this hour of the night.
4: I'm to meet somebody here.
3: Oh, that I wouldn't be doubting. But who and for what reason?
4: I don't know, officer. I don't know who I'm to meet, nor for what reason.
3: Now, hear me, man. I don't get anything out of that at all.
4: Well, let me explain. Look, I got this note a couple of days ago. Read it.
3: A man who prefers death to failure deserves success. That is a gift which is mine to bestow. If you wish further details, meet me in the vicinity of Pier 12, Wednesday, around midnight. And he didn't sign his name.
4: No. So you understand now what I mean when I say I don't know who I'm to meet.
3: Oh, a poor complexion this puts on things, so it does. Now, what's your name?
4: Harper, Graham Harper.
3: Harper. Now, that name. Oh, sure, I know you. You were in the papers a while back. Be the living... Say, you're the sculptor that tried to do away with yourself.
4: Well, that's about the size of things. But I couldn't even make a success of suicide.
3: You're not down here to pitch yourself overboard, are you? It's too cold a night for me to be diving in after you.
4: No, no, officer. Once was enough. I don't think I'll have the courage to try it again. Besides, you see, this note offers me some hope.
3: Well, all right. I'm a fool to do it, but I'll take your word for it. I hope this fella has a job tour for you, too. If you have any trouble with him, just shout and I'll be somewhere about.
4: Oh, thank you, officer.
3: Oh, don't thank me. That's what I'm paid me good money for.

0: I beg your pardon. Are you Graham Harper?
1: I am. Who are you?
0: May I first confirm your identity? You have a note directing you to meet someone here.
1: I have a note, yes. Is it from you?
0: May I see that?
1: Sure, here it is.
0: Yes, so it is. Now we can talk without restraint. May I introduce myself? I am Professor Skurta Tasso.
1: Professor Skurta, the famous scientist?
0: Yes.
1: Well, this is an honor, Professor. But what could you want with me?
0: I read all about you in the newspapers. Your attempted suicide.
1: Oh.
0: I want to assure you I'm deeply sympathetic. Because, you see, I too am a failure.
1: What? You a failure?
0: Oh, I've been blessed with a goodly share of success in science. But like yourself, I too have ambition to become a great sculptor.
1: Had?
0: Still have. But I know it is too late now to realize my ambition. I am so firmly established in science that my efforts in an artistic endeavor might be regarded as simply the hobby of a successful man.
1: Oh, I see. Your note says you have the power to bestow the gift of success.
0: I have.
1: How?
0: I have made a great scientific discovery. It is not of a character I can release to the world.
1: But what has a scientific discovery to do with the art of sculpture?
0: More than you can realize now. I have looked for someone who would value success in art above life itself. I believe you are the one through whom I can express the desire to create.
1: I don't know what you mean.
0: You were ready to throw your life away because you were a failure in your chosen field. What would you do for success?
1: Anything. Anything in this world.
0: Graham Harper, I can make you the greatest sculptor of all time.
1: If you're joking with me,
0: No, I am not joking. I am ready to prove it to you. What are your conditions? You must place yourself under my complete and absolute domination.
1: If what you say is true, you could be the very devil himself, and I'd gladly embrace you.
2: Say, Shrevey.
3: Yeah, Mr. Cranston? Something the matter, something?
2: Well, nothing except that Miss Lane and I'd be just as well pleased if you didn't try to make this old hack fly.
3: Oh, I get it. I'm going too fast, I'm going. Is that it? Is it?
4: Oh, no, Shrevey. It's just that all the others are going so slowly.
3: Miss Lane, you're a genius. I never thought of it like that.
2: Hey, Shrevey. Just because I criticized you for going so fast, there's no reason why you should stop on a dime.
3: No, Mr. Cranston, that ain't why I stopped. I just seen a pal I see.
4: Well, I hope you don't see any relatives.
3: There he is, right over there. I want you should meet him.
4: Oh, well, that's fine. We're always glad to meet a pal of yours, Shrevey, but do you think we're presentable?
3: Don't worry about that, Miss Lane. My pal's broad-minded. Hey, John! John! Hey, John! He's a little hard of hearing, he's a little.
2: Yes, a little. And maybe he's just indifferent.
3: No, he's a fire-eating Democrat. Hey, John!
4: Let me help you, Shrevey. Hey, John!
3: Gosh, Miss Lane, that did it. Here he comes.
2: Margo, I'm going to enter you in a hog-calling contest.
4: Oh, fine, Lamont. Might open up an entirely new world for me.
3: Hiya, John, old pal, old pal. Hiya.
5: Oh, it's you, Shrevey. Well, well.
3: I want you should meet a couple of friends of mine, I want. This here's Miss Lane.
4: And this here's Mr. Cranston.
5: Well, any friend of Shrevey can be a friend of mine.
3: You hear that, folks? That's how I stand with my pals, that's how.
2: Well, but Shrevey, you haven't told us the gentleman's name.
3: How do you like that? Ooh, I'm such a dope. This here is Pencil John.
4: Pencil John?
3: Yeah, he's been selling pencils on this here corner for... How long is it, John, huh?
5: 32 years. Yes, I've seen the city grow since I first came out here with my first pencil.
2: 32 years? That's a long time.
3: And a lot of pencils a lot.
5: Yes, indeed it is. But I won't be here much longer.
3: What do you mean? You're going to retire? You're going to...
5: Oh, no. I'm embarking on a new career.
2: Yes? Well, what's the new career, John?
5: Well, it's not exactly set yet, but the man promised me the job this morning.
3: A job? Oh, Pencil, you ain't going to work after all these years.
5: Yes, really, I am.
3: What kind of a job you got?
5: Well, I'm going to be a model.
3: A model? You mean you're going to pose for them color ads?
5: Oh, no. I'm going to model characters in stone. That's what the man said. And my statue is going to be exhibited in the famous Gaylord Gallery.
2: Well, that's fine, John. The Gaylord Galleries are the best in the country.
5: So I hear.
3: Ain't that something? Hey, Mr. Chris, do you think a mug like me could get in to see John's statue, you think?
2: Well, I think it can be arranged, really. Perhaps we'll all go.
5: Oh, well, that would be fine, Mr. Cranston. I'd consider it a great honor.
2: Why, not at all. And, now, Shrevey, I'm afraid we'll have to be moving along.
3: Oh, okay, boss, okay.
5: Well, this has been a pleasure, Miss Lane and Mr. Cranston. It's always nice to meet friends of Shrevey's.
3: You hear that? Don't he talk nice, boss? Pencil John's got culture he's got. Well, so long, John. See you in the art gallery.
5: Goodbye, Shrevey.
3: Hey, how do they pay off on that modeling racket?
5: Oh, I'm getting $5 an hour.
3: Well, that's $5 an hour.
2: Goodbye, John.
4: Goodbye, John. Goodbye.
5: Thank you.
3: How do you like that? 5 pieces of folded money every hour. Wow. Hey, Miss Lane. Miss Lane, look, get this. How's my profile from this angle?
4: Oh, it's fine, Treby, but I think I like the back of your head better.
3: You do, Miss Lane? You do?
4: Yes, then I know you've got your eyes on the road.
3: Oh, I get it. $5 an hour.
0: They're without doubt the most magnificent studies in stone I've ever seen. Skin texture, lines, general composition. Splendid.
3: I just can't imagine Graham Harper turning out such great work. It's positively astounding.
6: What happened to Shrevey, Margot?
4: Oh, he's somewhere around looking for the statue of Pencil John, I suppose.
6: Oh. Say, Margot, have you ever seen such lifelike statues?
4: No, never, Lamont. And the expressions on the faces. I half expect to see them get down from the pedestals and walk away. But they all look as though they were about to be frightened to death.
6: Well, that's the modern touch, Margot.
3: Hey, Mr. Cranston, Miss Lane, get a load of this.
2: Oh, let him in.
6: Come on, Margot. Our friend Shrevey's getting hysterical.
3: Hey, look, here he is, boss. Here's John's statue. Don't he look swell, Tony?
2: Yes, Shrevey, but not so loud, please.
3: Pencil John. All he needs is a street corner. He'd be perfect. Perfect, it'd be.
7: Mr. Cranston, so glad you've come to our exhibit.
6: Oh, how do you do, Mr. Pontesi? Miss Lane, may I present the director of the Gaylord Galleries, Mr. Pontesi.
4: How do you do, Mr. Pontesi?
7: A pleasure, Miss Lane.
3: I'm Shrevey.
6: This is Shrevey, Mr. Pontesi.
3: How do you do?
7: Yes, of course. And now, may I present the gentleman who has the art world at his feet, Miss Lane, Mr. Cranston, Graham Harper, creator of these magnificent statues.
8: How do you do?
4: Oh, how do you do, Mr. Harper? We've been admiring your work.
8: Thank you, Miss Lane.
6: Your model for this statue here, Mr. Harper, is, a friend of a friend of ours.
3: He's a friend of mine.
6: Yes, that's right, a friend of Shrevey's.
8: You mean Pencil John?
6: Yes, we haven't seen him at his accustomed haunts lately. Has he forsaken business entirely for the more aesthetic field of art?
8: Oh, I don't know. I've lost track of him. You see, I only used the model once.
6: Oh? Oh, I see.
3: Hey, Mr. Cranston, this is some hunk of stone.
6: Hey, Shrevey, put that statue down.
3: I just want to see if I can lift it.
6: Shrevey, put it out.
3: I guess you thought I was going to drop it, baby.
6: You fool. Now, your statue is not harmed, Mr. Harper.
8: Oh, no thanks to that idiot that it isn't.
3: Why, wait a minute.
6: Shrevey, all right. Come on now. We're getting out of here. I'm sorry, Mr. Harper.
8: I don't blame you, Mr. Cranston.
6: Margo, I think we'd better be going.
4: Yes, I think so, too.
6: Shrevey, come on.
3: Okay. But as for you, Mr. Harper, if I wasn't a gentleman and in the presence of a lady, I'd clip you right in the kisser. Cheerio. You know something, boss? That Harper guy oiked me, if you know what I mean. He oiked me.
6: Yes, I think I know what you mean, Shrevey.
4: Well, if we never see Mr. Harper again, it'll be soon enough for me.
6: But I think we will be seeing Mr. Harper again, Margot.
4: Why?
6: Oh, for a closer inspection of his works of art, perhaps?
4: Well, he is a great sculptor at that. So thorough. Lamont, did you notice the fingers on that statue, Pencil John? Such detail. Every bone and muscle and sinew was there.
6: Yes, Margot. And I have an idea that if the statue were broken open, you'd probably find the heart, lungs, and all the other organs, too.
4: What do you mean?
6: Well, you see, Margot, I have a strong suspicion that's not merely a statue of Pencil John. I believe that is Pencil John.

0: Hello? Gaylord Gallery. Yeah, this is Horton, the watchman. I'll get the okay to release the statue as soon as you come for it. All right. Good night.
1: Just a moment, Horton.
0: Who's that?
1: I'm the Shadow.
0: Well, I don't see you where.
1: I've clouded your mind so you can't see me. But don't be afraid. I'll not harm you or anything in your charge.
0: But what do you want?
1: For the present, just a little information. Who was that called on the phone?
0: An expressman. There's a statue going out of the galleries tonight.
1: Which one?
0: Pencil John.
1: I see. Well, I want to get a good look at that statue before it goes. You just stay here in this little office until the expressmen come for that statue.
0: Oh, don't worry. I won't move.
1: I want you to act as if nothing's happened.
0: I understand.
1: Very well. I'll leave you now. But don't forget, stay where you are.
0: I'll do everything just like you told me. All right, Margot. Come in.
2: That was fast work, Lamont.
3: Watchman's in that little office back there, scared speechless.
2: Then he won't disturb us.
3: Not a chance. Come on. We'll have to work fast. They're going to take Pencil John out tonight.
2: Did you find out why?
3: No. But my guess is that Harper's afraid to have it around since it was recognized today.
2: Well, what'll they do with him, Lamont?
3: Destroy him, I suppose.
2: Oh, how horrible.
3: Horrible's hardly the word. And cold, Muggle?
2: No, just nervous, I guess. An art gallery's certainly a spooky place at night.
3: Here we are, Muggle.
2: Lamont, there's Pencil John.
3: Yes. Be interesting to see if Harper even worked out the fingerprints to him, Margot.
2: That certainly would clinch your theory.
3: Well, let's see if he... Here you are, Margot. Look, the fingerprints are perfect. Have you got that sense? Pencil John's fingerprints?
2: Yes, right here, Lamont.
3: Good. Now we'll make a little comparison. Yeah. Take a look, Margot. The fingerprints match up perfectly.
2: Perfectly. There's no question about it. This is Pencil John. And all these other statues, they're real people, too.
3: Exactly.
2: But how could they do this, Lamont?
3: That I don't know yet, Margot. But I hope to soon.
2: Lamont, do you notice one feature that's characteristic of all these statues? I noticed it when I first saw them.
3: Yes. The look of horror on their faces. Is that what you mean?
2: Yes. Ghastly.
3: Hey, listen, Margot. Somebody's coming. Most likely the expressman to take Pencil John away. Come on. Let's hide behind these tapestries over here.
4: I don't care whether you do or not.
5: Did you notice the manner of that watchman?
4: Yes. He seemed frightened.
5: Yes. You suppose anything's gone wrong?
4: Don't be such a coward, Harper. You're always afraid something is going to go wrong.
5: Well, look what happened to Pencil John. He was recognized today. It may start a search for the man.
4: All right. We'll get him out of here and nobody will know the difference. Come on. Give me a hand here. Stop worrying.
3: Margot.
2: Yes.
3: Look who's dressed as an expressman.
2: Who is it, Lamont?
3: Professor Scurtatasso.
2: What? Why, he is Lamont. What interest is he in Harper's affairs? Why the disguise?
3: Those are questions I'm going to find out tonight.
5: We could have kept this in my studio tonight. Would have saved us the trouble of coming out here to the seacoast.
4: I feel more comfortable here in my laboratory. Besides, this statue will have to be destroyed at once.
5: Destroyed? How?
4: Broken up and thrown into the sea. Take that sledgehammer there.
5: What? Oh, no, I couldn't do that. I couldn't.
4: All right, then. I will do it myself. First, we'll have to get to work on a replacement for the exhibit.
5: All right. Have you a subject?
4: Yes. She is here in this room. Come out, old fellow.
6: You're going to let me get out of here, mister, are you?
4: Yes, old fellow. You will be out of here in a very short time.
6: What was the idea? Bring me here in the first place.
4: What do you think of him, Harper?
5: Raise your head a bit. Excellent subject.
6: Well, can I go now?
4: In a little while. Sit down here in this chair a minute.
6: I want to get out of here.
4: Sit down.
6: Well, only a minute.
4: Now.
6: No! Oh!
4: Shut up.
6: Take these clamps from around me.
4: Hand me the hypo. I'll quiet this old fool.
6: No, listen, mister. What do you want to hurt me for? I ain't never done
4: that. I won't hurt you, not a bit. Roll up his sleeve, Harper.
6: All right, quiet.
4: What
6: are you going to do?
4: Prepare you for a greater destiny than perhaps you deserve.
6: No. You don't come away from me. away.
4: Come over here, Hopper.
6: No.
4: Strange how even the most disreputable will cling to life. In just a few hours now, Hopper, you will have a statue every bit as fine as Pencil John. Hand me my case.
5: Yes, Professor. This is the most amazing process imaginable.
4: No, it is a simple thing. Nature gave me the clue. Calcification of the human body is a device of nature. I just intensify the disease until the body attains the consistency of granite.
5: Professor!
4: Yes, what is the matter?
5: I heard a noise outside.
4: The wind, no doubt.
5: No, no, somebody's out there.
4: Well, let's put your mind at rest before you get hysteric.
5: Come on.
4: No.
5: See anyone?
4: No, there's nobody there. I thought you were right. There is somebody.
5: Huh?
4: Come on. Hey, hey there, you! Come back here!
5: It's a man and a woman. They got into that car.
4: They've got to head them off. Hey, hey, come back! They got the car!
5: Come on! It's just a pulse. Come on! Yeah. Hurry, hurry, hurry!
2: Oh! Oh!
5: It's Miss Lane and Mr. Cranston.
4: Lane, Cranston?
5: Yes, those are the people who recognize that statue, huh?
2: Help me get Mr. Cranston out of here. He's hurt. He's unconscious.
4: We will fix Mr. Cranston all right. Grab a hopper.
5: Go!
4: Get out of there!
2: Can't you see I've got to get Mr. Cranston to a doctor?
4: Don't worry, my dear. I will take good care of your friend. I've got just the right prescription for snoopers. All right, Hopper. You can put Mr. Cranston in that room with the old derelict. They will be good company for each other when they regain consciousness.
2: I can tell you now, Tasso. You'll never harm Mr. Cranston. You'll never get the chance.
4: For the moment, I am interested only in you, Miss Lane.
5: All right, Professor. Taken care of.
4: Good. Now, Miss Lane, for the last time, are you ready to tell us why you and Mr. Cranston were snooping about here?
2: For the last time, Tasso, no. I'll tell you nothing.
4: Very well, then. I can only conclude that your visit here is an aftermath of your interest in Pencil John.
2: You can think as you please.
4: Since you won't talk to me, then I shall see to it that you will not talk to anyone else.
2: What do you mean?
4: You will make a very lovely statue, Miss Lane.
2: Oh, no, you...
4: There is no use. No use trying to get out of the chair, Miss Lane. Those steel clamps have held stronger people than you. You ready, Hopper?
0: Yes, sir.
4: Hand me the kit.
2: You'll never get by with this castle. My features will be recognized.
4: Oh, we can make slight adjustments. Not enough to mar your essential beauty, of course. Come now, Miss Lane. I have wasted enough time on you. The arm, Hopper.
2: Yes. Oh, go away. Let me out of here.
4: What was that?
1: Not so fast, Professor Tasso. Not so fast.
5: Tasso, what is it?
4: Who are you? Where are you?
1: I am beyond the reach of your calcification formulas, Tasso. I am the Shadow.
5: A Shadow? Did you hear that, Tasso? The Shadow.
1: Put away your drugs, Tasso. You'll no longer make an art of death.
5: Tasso, let's get out of here.
4: Hopper, you miserable coward. Afraid of a voice? Here, hold the girl's arm. We'll finish our job.
1: I'm the one that's finishing a job here now, Tasso. Let go of her arm.
4: Don't listen to him, Hopper. No. Proceed with the treatment.
2: You're hurting me.
1: Let go of her.
5: Tasso, what happened to you?
4: It hit me. It is not just a voice. Come on, Hopper. Run for it. To the car. Quick.
2: Oh, Lamont. I thought you were badly hurt.
1: Not even scratch, Margot. Let me get you out of the chair. We've got to get those two men.
3: Good driving, Margot. We're gaining on them.
2: Tasso and Hopper are certainly giving their car all it can take.
3: Yeah. Look, Margot. The railroad crossing.
2: Oh, Lamont, they're going to try and beat that train.
3: They're insane.
2: Oh, no, no. Lamont! Oh, Lamont. Look.
3: Turn around, Margot.
2: Oh.
3: Let's go back. Professor Tasso and Graham Harper will never bother anyone again.
2: Why do you suppose that Tasso, an eminent and respected scientist, committed such a mad crime?
3: Well, his love of sculpture and his overpowering desire to show off his new process to the world could explain it, plus a distorted mentality.
2: Do you realize how close I came to being one of his prize collections?
3: Yes. You'd have made a lovely statue too, Margot. I'd undoubtedly have bought you for my mantelpiece.
2: Oh, I see. Just another ornament in your vast collection.
3: No, no. You'd have been quite useful.
2: Useful as a statue on a mantelpiece?
3: Yes. I would have put an electric clock in your mouth.
2: Oh.

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Any similarity to persons living or dead is purely coincidental. The Shadow Magazine is on sale at your local newsstand.

0: 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The Shadow knows.
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1: 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And now, the Whistler's strange story, The Stray Dream.
0: Chris Claggett was never meant to commit murder. He knew it the minute he did it. But of course, it was too late then. The minute it was over and he looked down at Steve Robinson lying there on the floor, he knew that nothing would be the same afterward. That no matter how perfect it was, no matter how thoroughly he outsmarted the police, the big battle was going to take place inside himself, in the middle of his mind. He felt it even stronger 2 hours afterward as he paced the floor of his apartment, waiting for the telephone call that was bound to come sooner or later, trying to read and throwing the magazine aside, mixing drinks and pouring them down the sink, lighting cigarettes he was too nervous to smoke, waiting. Kathy was bound to call. She had to discover it sooner or later. 2:05 the night before Easter, Steve working late at the florist's shop. But she'd know he couldn't be working that late. She'd go down to see what was keeping him. And then she'd call. Chris was ready for it 1 hour ago with just the right amount of surprise and shock. But now, 2:05, he didn't know. The waiting was getting him. And the silence. There it is, Chris.
2: No, wait a minute. Let it ring. Now. Hello?
3: Chris, this is Kathy.
2: Kathy, dear, you know better than to call me at this time.
3: Chris, listen to me. Something terrible has happened.
2: Huh? What's the matter?
3: Steve. Steve is... He's dead, Chris.
2: What?
3: He was working late tonight at the flower shop. When he didn't come home, I went down and found him. I just called the police.
2: Police?
3: Yes, he's been murdered, Chris.
2: Good Lord.
3: Can you come down right away?
2: Of course. Let me call the night editor first. I'll be right over.
0: Well, Chris, at least the waiting is over. You carried it off pretty well, didn't you? Just the right amount of surprise and shock. But there's a strange new feeling inside, in the pit of your stomach, something you've never felt before. And the sight of Steve lying where you left him on the floor of the back room of the flower shop, surrounded by banks of Easter lilies and roses, brings the feeling to a dangerous pitch. You're thankful for your training. You don't even have to think as you watch Lieutenant Nelson. You're a police reporter. Your pencil moves automatically, taking down everything you see and hear.
4: Well, what do you think, Chief?
5: Probably struck from behind as he was working at this bench.
4: Yeah, but how did the guy get in?
5: Didn't have to get in, Gibson. Could have reached in this open window. Oh, Claggett.
4: Yeah?
5: You'd better go and file your story. I don't think anything else will break tonight. Just photographs, fingerprint men, and that sort of thing.
2: All right, Lieutenant.
5: It's tough, I know. All murders are tough. I think the flowers here are what make this one so horrible. All this beauty and ugliness in the same little room. He was a friend of yours, wasn't he?
2: Yeah. I'd better go, Lieutenant. What'll I tell Mrs. Robinson?
5: Tell her I think she's had enough for one night. I'll see her tomorrow afternoon.
2: Okay.
3: Well, Chris...
2: It's pretty terrible, Kathy.
3: What did Lieutenant Nelson say?
2: You can go now. He'll see you tomorrow afternoon. I gotta file my story. That's something, isn't it? Me filing the story about Steve?
3: Please, Chris.
2: I'm sorry. I just...
3: I know. Chris, I don't know what I'd do if you weren't here.
2: I'll always be here, Kathy. Remember that, will you?
3: Sure, Chris. I'll remember.
0: Just the right balance, Chris. Just enough grief and just enough business as usual. The outside battle is going well, isn't it? Tonight, the reporter, carrying on in spite of everything. Tomorrow, a little less grief, a little more business as usual. At the city editor's desk, for example.
6: Oh, just a minute, Holloway.
7: I tell you, I'm right, Chief. The door into the sales room was locked.
6: You're sure?
7: Of course I'm sure.
6: Why?
7: I remember.
6: That's the trouble. You think you remember. Where's Chris?
7: Over there at the counter.
6: All right, we'll see. Oh, Chris.
8: Yeah?
6: Come here a minute. I'll show you what I mean, Holloway.
8: What's the matter, Chief?
6: Oh, Holloway here is doing a feature on the murder. He says the door into the sales room was locked. Check it, will you?
2: Yeah, just a second. Let me see. Oh, here we are. The door had a Yale lock, but it was on the latch and the bolt above it was open.
6: Yeah, see?
2: Now, wait a minute. There was a triangular rubber doorstop against it on the workroom side, so it couldn't have been used as an exit. That's it.
6: See what I mean, Holloway? He doesn't trust his memory. He takes everything down.
7: Well, that didn't seem very important.
6: How do you know it's not important? Take it down anyway.
7: But I was so busy.
6: So was Chris. Doesn't matter how busy you are. A first-class man makes notes without even thinking about it. Right, Chris?
2: Yeah, I suppose so.
6: You see, Holloway, that's what I mean by a reporter.
0: Yes, Chris, you're an expert, a precision machine. Accurate to a millionth of an inch, never wrong on a fact. Never guilty of bungling errors like the other reporters. And because you used the same methods to kill Steve Robinson, the outside battle was over before it started. 3 months later, the case is shelved. Kathy's yours, Chris. She's Mrs. Claggett now. You have what you set out to get. Why don't you forget about the battle that's still going on inside?
3: Chris?
2: Yeah?
3: Chris, where are the roses I put on the mantle?
2: Roses?
3: Yeah, in the green vase on the mantle, dear.
2: Oh, yeah, well, they're kind of wilted. I threw them out.
3: Wilted? Oh, Chris, I just got them from the florist yesterday.
2: Why must we always have flowers, Kathy?
3: Well, because I like
2: them. Well, I don't.
3: What's the matter, dear? Ever since we got back from our...
2: I just don't like flowers, Kathy. Is there anything wrong with that?
3: Well, don't jump at me.
2: I'm sorry.
3: What's wrong, Chris? You used to send me flowers before Steve and I...
2: I know it. You don't have to tell me... It's very simple, Kathy. I don't like flowers because they remind me of Steve.
3: That's why I want them.
2: Huh?
3: They remind me of Steve, too, Chris. I like to think of him once in a while.
2: Why?
3: Because I loved him.
2: Kathy, don't you understand? I was fond of him, too. He was my best friend. But we're not living in the past. Keeping him in front of us all the time isn't going to help.
3: Well, is that why you objected to living here?
2: Of course. He's here in the house with us. Everywhere I turn, I see him. Knick-knacks of his all over the place. His picture on your dresser.
3: Well, I thought you understood when we were married.
2: I guess I didn't. Oh, excuse me, Kathy. I'm going to bed.
0: And so you go to bed, Chris. But you don't sleep for hours. You haven't really slept since the murder, have you? And tonight it's worse than ever. Your mind's like a spinning top. You aren't conscious of the exact moment it begins. But suddenly you find yourself in the press section of a courtroom covering a trial. It's a courtroom different from any you've ever seen. Roses are everywhere. They cover the walls. They flow down over the judge's bench and up the aisles. The scent of them is almost sickening. There's a strange cold feeling inside you as you take in all the details. The judge, the jury, the counsel for the defense and the prosecution. Then your heart almost stops. Did you realize that the man on trial for murder is you?
9: Wait a minute. Let me explain. You got me all wrong. No, listen. It was a dream. What am I doing out of bed?
8: you heard me. No. Still asleep.

0: more coffee, Chris?
1: No, thanks.
0: Well, you usually have two cups.
1: I think I'll cut down a little. I didn't sleep too well last night.
0: Oh?
1: Must have been something I ate. You hear me tossing around?
0: No, I was dead to the world.
1: I had the feeling when I woke up this morning I've been talking in my sleep. You remember hearing anything?
0: No. You must have something on your conscience, dear.
1: Yeah.
2: Well, that's a relief, isn't it, Chris? It's a good thing Kathy sleeps soundly. You don't remember what you said, but no matter what it was, it would have sounded bad under the circumstances. You feel better that afternoon as you take Kathy downtown for a beauty appointment and get into the swing of things at the office. Then that evening...
0: Chris, don't you think it might be a good idea to call off our bridge date with the Bartons tonight? You seem so tired.
1: Yeah, I could use some sleep.
0: You know, I've been thinking all afternoon about last night.
1: What do you mean?
0: This morning when you asked me, I didn't remember anything unusual, but this afternoon the strangest feeling came.
1: You mean you heard me?
0: Heard what?
1: Well, you remember I was telling you I had some crazy idea. I'd been talking in my sleep.
0: Well, no, I didn't hear anything.
1: Oh.
0: I was just sitting here reading when I suddenly realized I had a funny dream.
1: Oh, yeah?
0: Well, maybe it's because of the roses.
1: Roses?
0: Well, yes, you remember we talked about them before going to
1: bed. You mean you dreamed about roses?
0: Well, yes, all mixed up with something about a trial and a courtroom.
1: Court? Kathy, are you sure?
0: What's the matter, Chris?
1: Is that all?
0: Well, that's all I can remember. Chris, what's the matter?
1: I don't know.
3: With the prologue of tonight's story, The Stray Dream, Signal brings you another strange story by The Whistler. In place of the message about Signal gasoline, usually heard at this time on The Whistler, Signal Oil Company has asked me to talk with you about something much closer to the heart, about someone you may have forgotten to put on your Christmas list. I'm talking about a serviceman, one who won't be able to be home with his family and friends this Christmas because he's in a hospital, recovering from wounds he suffered, fighting for his country, and for you. Can't you imagine the happiness it would bring some serviceman on Christmas morning to receive a gift he wasn't expecting that would tell him, as nothing else could, that he hasn't been forgotten? Needn't be a large gift, but it should be something appropriate, something he could use. And the Red Cross is ready to help you by suggesting the right gift for the right man. Just call the Camp and Hospital Committee of your local Red Cross and tell them you'd like to send a Christmas gift to a serviceman. They'll give you the necessary information. And on Christmas morning, you'll be twice as happy because you'll have brought a ray of happiness to someone who gave so much to give us the best Christmas gift of all, peace. Remember, the place to call is the Camp and Hospital Committee of your local Red Cross. Don't put it off. Call tomorrow, won't you? And now, back to the Whistler.

0: Well, Chris, for the first time in your life, you're beginning to lose faith in yourself. The shadow of a doubt is slowly making itself felt inside you. You keep telling yourself it must be a coincidence. How else could you and Kathy have had the same dream at the same time? A courtroom filled with roses. Yet she couldn't have pulled that one out of the air. It's too fantastic. It can't be coincidence. Yet what else can it be? Once again, you lie awake for hours trying to find an explanation. And then, just as before, it's all there in front of you, the same courtroom. Just as you saw it last night from the press section. You're sitting there just as before, watching the witnesses, listening to statements by the attorneys. But this time, instead of roses, the courtroom is filled with Easter lilies. The same variety you found in the florist shop. Then slowly it melts away, and you lapse into the restful blackness of sleep.
1: Seven o'clock. Kathy? Kathy?
2: Yes, Chris?
1: Where are you?
2: I'm in the living room, dear. I'm coming. What's the matter?
1: When'd you get up?
2: 4 o'clock.
1: Four? Why?
2: I couldn't sleep.
1: You mean you had another dream?
2: I don't know what's the matter with me, Chris. It's so real.
1: Did you have another one? Tell me.
2: Why, Chris.
1: I'm sorry. Tell me about it.
2: It was just like before. The courtroom and the judge, but...
1: But what?
2: It wasn't roses this time, Chris. It was Easter lilies.
3: You want to see me, Chief?
4: Yeah, I just wanted to talk to you for a minute. What's wrong, Chris?
3: Huh?
4: What's eating you?
3: Well, I don't know.
4: For years I point you out to all the Cubs as a shining example. Everything a star reporter should be. And suddenly your stuff starts coming in so garbled I can't use
3: well, there's
4: it.
3: There's nothing wrong, Chief.
4: Don't hand me that. I know you too well. Something's eating your heart out, and I want to know what it is.
3: Well, it's none of your business.
4: It is my business. When the best man on my staff turns in a story on the shakeup at the City Hall full of scrambled references to roses and Easter lilies, you can bet your shirt it's my business.
3: What was that?
4: You heard me.
3: I guess I've just been working too hard.
4: Is that all?
3: Yeah, Chief, that's all.
4: I doubt it. You've been through a lot tougher grinds than this, and I've never seen you fall to pieces yet. What's the matter, Chris? You look like a ghost.
3: I told you that there's nothing the matter. I just need a rest.
4: All right, then, take one. A long one.
3: How long?
4: As long as you want, on full salary. And don't come back until you can write a straight story.
5: Holloway?
6: Oh, yeah, Chris.
5: Holloway, didn't you do a story once on a professor over at the university? Something about experiments on extrasensory perception or thought transference or something?
6: Yeah. His name was Duncan, I think.
5: What did he do? What was it all about?
6: I don't remember very well. I think they'd line up a batch of students at one end of a room and have them concentrate on numbers. Yeah, that was it.
5: Mm-hmm.
6: And then another group would try and write the numbers down.
5: What's his name again?
6: Duncan. Charles Duncan.
7: I really don't like to appear too definite on this, Mr. Claggett. Nothing has been proved conclusively.
5: You mean there's no such thing as thought transference, Professor Duncan?
7: It's hard to say. It's a very unscientific attitude to take, assuming that two minds are in tune, so to speak. But we have found rare cases in which there seems to be no other conclusion.
5: I see. Does distance seem to make any difference?
7: Oh, yes. I would say it cuts down the possibilities considerably.
5: Uh-huh. Thanks, Professor.
0: That's the only way you can explain it, isn't it, Chris? You and Kathy must be one of the rare cases the professor talked about. There's no other answer. It's maddening to have carried it off so perfectly, to have won the outside battle so completely, only to lose your grip on the secret while you're asleep and the bars are down. And there's only one defense, isn't there, Chris? He said that distance did make a difference.
3: Hello, darling.
2: Chris, what in the world are you doing home so early?
3: Oh, I had a talk with Jones. He says I need a rest.
2: Well, he's right.
3: So how would you like to go away for a couple of weeks?
2: Where?
3: Oh, Tahoe, maybe.
2: Why, I think that's a wonderful idea, Chris.
3: Could you be ready this afternoon?
2: Well, I don't know. It's a rush order.
3: Well, there wouldn't be much packing. We'd just knock around our old clothes.
2: Well, I'll try.
3: Great, I knew you would.
2: What about you?
3: Well, I was about to tell you, I'll have to join you later. There's some things I got to clear up, you know.
2: Well, why can't I wait? We could go up together.
3: Now, don't be that way, darling. I want you to have it all ready for me when I arrive. I'll get your reservations on the 3 o'clock train. How about it?
2: Well, all right, Chris.
3: Great. Well, gee, look at the time. We got to hurry. Come on, I'll help you.
0: Well, Chris, she's out of the way for the time being. You're relieved for the moment. But the old tension returns that night as you lie down to sleep in Steve's house among Steve's things. She's at Lake Tahoe, Chris, 250 miles away. You keep telling yourself that distance will make the difference, just as the professor said. You try not to think of it as you lie there. Try to make your mind a blank. But the same impressions come back again and again. He's there, Chris. Steve is there in the courtroom with the flowers all around him. You sit in the press section. You can't take your eyes off him. He's smiling at you, Chris, as he gets slowly out of his seat and walks toward the witness stand, stepping carefully over the rows of roses and Easter lilies. He's going to talk, Chris. You realize there's no other way out now. Then you find yourself on your feet, shouting your lungs out, telling the court you killed him.
1: I killed him! I admit it! I can't stand this any longer! I killed him! Because I loved his wife, I thought I'd be happy, but I was wrong! I don't care anymore! I don't...
8: What? Good Lord. Oh, good Lord.

0: Martin's Cove, Lake Tahoe.
1: Hello, this is Christopher Claggett. I'd like to speak to Mrs. Claggett, please.
0: Just a moment.
1: Yeah.
0: I'm sorry, sir. She doesn't answer.
1: All right, I'll call back.
0: She doesn't answer, Mr. Claggett. I'll tell her you called.
1: Hello? Hello, Kathy!
2: Hello, Chris.
1: Where have you been, Kathy? I've been calling you since 8 this morning. It's 4 o'clock.
2: I know it.
1: Why didn't you answer?
2: I couldn't. I was so upset by... Chris. Chris, I had the dream again. It was awful.
1: You're lying.
2: No, Chris,
1: it's impossible. You couldn't have.
2: It was your trial, Chris.

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3: The road to crime ends in a trap that justice sets.

0: famous biochemist. Through his numerous scientific experiments, Brandon has perfected several inventions to aid him in his crusade against crime as the Avenger. Most remarkable of these inventions is the highly secret diffusion capsule, which cloaks him in the black light of invisibility. Brandon's assistant, the beautiful Fern Collier, is the only one who shares his secrets and knows that he is the man the underworld fears as the Avenger. And now, the Avenger and Death Count 10.
1: Ladies and gentlemen, this sports broadcast was brought to you from Red Garvin's training camp at Green Lake. As all you sports fans know, Red Garvin meets Silk Cross tomorrow night at Ranley Stadium in the big fight that will decide which of these fighters will meet the champion in 6 weeks. Your sportscaster will be at the ringside tomorrow night, so be sure to tune in. Until then, this is Ted Flory signing off. Good night.
2: Okay, we're off the air, fellas.
3: All right, Red, let's go to work. How about the heavy pack? 10 minutes.
4: Some luck I call this, Jim. We drive all the way down here to Green Lake to watch Red Garvin work out and run plumb into a radio broadcast we could have heard at home.
5: Take it easy, Inspector. Red's going to punch the bag a little for those sports riders. That'll give us a pretty good idea of the shape he's in. This way, Inspector.
4: This Red Garvin can't be much of a fighter, Jim. Silk Ross is an 8-to-1 shot to knock him out tomorrow night.
5: Well, Red is a great slugger, and he has plenty of heart. But he throws away too many punches. Silk Ross can outbox Red, and there's very little doubt about that.
4: Yeah, there he is over there.
5: Oh, yeah, he's got a good hook, too, you know.
4: Yeah, Red looks pretty good at that punching bag.
5: Yeah, he does. But it's not too hard to get the range of a punching bag.
4: No, I guess not.
5: Listen, Inspector, you don't have to beat around the bush with me. I know why you're down here at Green Lake.
4: Yeah, why?
5: Because too much smart money in town says Silk Ross is a cinch to flatten Red. And there's even a rumor making the rounds that says Red has been fixed to throw the fight.
4: Yeah, you're right, Jim. The boxing commissioner sent me down here to take a look around.
5: Well, let's find Red's manager, Jack Hogan. I know Hogan pretty well. We can ask him a few plain questions.
4: Where do you suppose Hogan is?
5: Well, I saw him going toward the house a few minutes ago. Here, it's this way. Say, Inspector.
4: Sir.
5: Isn't that fellow going toward the gate, Doc Vaughn, Silk Ross's trainer?
4: Yeah. Now, what do you suppose Doc is doing here in the enemy camp on the eve of the big battle?
5: I don't know. But I'm certainly going to ask Jack Hogan about it.
3: No, I didn't even know Doc Vaughn was hanging around here, Jim. But I sent for Red. We'll see if he knows anything.
5: Okay, Hogan.
3: Say, where did Inspector White go?
5: Oh, he's out in the yard having a talk with the sports writers.
3: Yeah.
5: Say, Hogan, what's your honest opinion about this fight?
2: You can't.
5: Do you think Red has a ghost of a chance against Silk Ross?
3: Sure I do, Jim. If my boy keeps his head out there tomorrow night, there's no... No, here comes Red now.
5: He looks like he's mad about something.
3: What's the matter, Red?
6: Oh, it's that Doc Vaughn, Jack.
3: Yeah?
6: Just where they had me offered me a price to take a dive tomorrow night.
3: Why, that dirty... So you didn't lay a glove on him, did you, Red?
6: Nah, but I felt like murdering him.
3: Where is he now?
6: I ordered him out of camp. He had sense enough to make tracks quick.
3: How do you like that Ross outfit? Trying to fix this fight so Silk will be sure to have a chance at the title.
6: Now, you're not going to let them get away with a thing like this, are you, Jack?
3: No. I'll go right into town and have it out with Robbins. He manages Silk. He must be behind this.
5: Now, Hogan, just a minute. Take it easy.
3: We can't take a thing like this lying down, Jim. This is Red's big chance. I'm not going to let anybody muck it.
5: That's just it. If there's any more scandal about this fight, the boxing commission will call it off.
3: Yeah, that's right. What am I supposed to do, Jim? I got to teach them monkeys a lesson.
5: Hogan, why don't you handle it this way? Let everything ride until after the fight.
3: Yeah.
5: Then you and Red sign a written complaint against Doc Vaughn. That would be the fair thing as far as Red is concerned.
6: All right, let's do like Brandon says, Jack. Try to flatten that weasel on the spot. Only I didn't want to get into no trouble just before the fight.
3: Okay. But I'll fix Vaughn for this. I'll see to it that he's washed up in the fight game if it's the last thing I do.
7: The stadium is packed.
5: Yes, fight, Fern. Even though Ross is the heavy favorite, this fight seems to have caught the imagination of the public.
7: And these are wonderful seats, right next to the broadcast mic.
5: Oh, here comes Ted Florey. I guess it's time for the main bout. Hello, Ted.
8: Hi, James. Fern. Say, by the looks of the gate, you'd think the odds were even, wouldn't you?
5: If it turns out to be too dull, we'll just close our eyes and listen to you, Ted.
8: Huh?
5: You know how to make a poor fight sound good.
8: Not Jim. I call them the way I see them, but I have to keep the audience awake.
7: Oh, look, the fighters are getting into the ring, Jim. Red
5: Garvin. Oh, the red-headed one in the purple trunks.
7: They look about the same size.
5: Yeah, well, Silk Ross has a longer reach.
7: Oh, look, Jim. That messenger just gave Silk Ross a white box. What? Why, it's an orchid.
5: Jack Hogan always presents Red's opponent with an orchid just before a fight.
7: But why?
5: Well, Hogan thinks it lowers their morale. You know, fighters are terribly superstitious.
7: Well, evidently, Silk Ross isn't. Look, he's pretending to smell it and making a face.
1: Ladies and gentlemen, this is Ted Florey speaking to you from the ringside at Bramley Stadium. In just a moment, Red Garvin and Silk Ross will meet here in the ring in a 15-round bout to decide which of them will become the challenger for the heavyweight title of the world. In the meantime, let me take this opportunity to say a few words about my sponsor who brings you this exciting bout. Now the gloves have been examined, the fighters have been introduced, the ring is cleared, fighters are in the corners waiting, and there goes the gong for the first round. Come out of their corners, charge into each other in the middle of the ring. Silk Ross lands a hard right on the jaw of Red Garvin, but Red seemed to ride it with a punch. Red is holding his guard high now, and Silk is trying desperately to move in. Red strikes out with a quick 1-2. The Red and Silk sees as they go into a pitch. The referee breaks them, and Silk catches Red with a looping right to the temple. Now they begin to counter and left to right to flank. That third round was really exciting. This Red Garvin can slug all right, even if he is a little wild. Red landed a left above Silk's eye in that round and opened it up. And there goes the warning buzzer. Fourth round coming up. Let me see there. Yes, sir, they're mopping Silk's face with a towel. Jack Hogan is giving Red some last-minute instructions. And there goes the guns. They come out for the fourth, and Red throws a left.

unconscious. They've taken him to his corner. Everybody is standing by while the doctor examines him. Seconds later, about half a dozen policemen have moved into the ring. And Jim Brandon, who was sitting here beside me a moment ago, has just crawled in through the ropes. Just a minute now. There seems to be something wrong in there. Wait a minute. I'll have it for you in a moment. Now, what is it, Joe? What's wrong out there? Ladies and gentlemen, a terrible thing has just happened here. Silk Ross is dead.

0: were to meet the inspector down here at headquarters, Jim.
1: Where would I wait for him, Fern? He's checking something for me.
0: Oh, well, in the meantime, suppose you tell me what happened at the autopsy.
1: Silk Ross didn't die from those blows. Red dealt him, Fern.
0: What happened then?
1: Silk was weakened by some kind of gas.
0: Gas?
1: Yes. Something that doped him just enough to slow down his breathing and lower his resistance. When Red hit him, he was knocked unconscious. And the dope prevented a natural recovery.
0: Oh, then Red Garvin won't be held responsible.
1: Not unless it can be proved that Red administered the gas as well as the blow. So far, we haven't been able to determine what kind of gas was used, and therefore, we don't know when it was administered or how.
0: I don't see how Red could have done it, Jim. Oh, Jim.
1: Hmm?
0: What about those orchids Red's manager sent Silk? Could they have contained the gas? Remember? Silk smelled them.
1: Yes, I remember that, but we recovered the orchids and tested them. Nothing's doing.
0: Well, it seems to me that Red and the men in his corner were the only ones who had a motive for killing Silk. They seem to be the only ones who were betting heavily on Red to win.
1: We're not sure about that yet, Burns. Ah. Hello, Inspector. How'd you make out?
2: Well, Jim, Doc Vaughn placed big bets on Red to win.
1: That looks bad. Doc tried to bribe Red to lose. Red refused. And then Doc turns around and bets money on Red to win.
2: Yeah, it doesn't seem to make sense, Jim.
1: No, except perhaps to keep the odds riding at 8-1.
2: Yeah, then if Red won, Doc stood to clean up.
0: Oh, but Doc was Silk's trainer. Surely he...
1: Stranger things than that have happened in the ring, Fern. Come on. Doc Vaughn has some explaining to do.

0: Okay, Brandon, speak plain. What do you want here?
1: Where's Doc Vaughn, Robbins?
0: I don't know. He ducked down after Silk got it.
1: Ducked out? How do you mean that?
0: I mean that Doc paid up what he owed me and drifted. That's all.
1: Any idea where he went?
0: No. Why should I have any idea where he went? You learned early not to ask any questions in a fight game, Brandon. Doc probably mope around in the sticks for a year or two until he comes across another good boy like Silk. When that happens, then I'll hear from him again.
1: I suppose Doc paid off what he owed you with some of that 8-to-1 money he won on Red Garvin.
0: What's that?
1: You heard me. Doc bet a pile on Red to win that fight. And I think you know where he got that betting money.
0: Be careful what you say, Brandon. You know, that's the same as saying Doc and me double-crossed Silk. I don't like that.
1: Listen here, Robbins. Somebody double-crossed Silk Ross. I don't intend to stop until I find out who it was.
0: Well, then why don't you go to work on Jack Hogan? His fighter gets a chance at the title now that Silk's dead. Why are the cups laying off of him?
1: Because so far, this case is wide open. We have no more to right to suspect Hogan than you.
0: Hogan had plenty of money on Red to win, and Red bet heavily on himself, too. How do you explain that? And all the smart money was on Silk.
1: Win or lose, a fighter is always willing to bet on himself.
0: Yeah, maybe. But a smart manager like Hogan isn't. You better go to work on that angle instead of snooping around here.
1: I said the case was still wide open, Robbins.
0: Well, if you think Doc or I had anything to do with Silk's death, then you're crazier than I give you credit for. Why should I want to kill off my own fighter when he was a cinch to beat Red anyway and get a crack at the title in 6 weeks?
1: If money was the motive for Silk's death, he had to be killed while the odds were on him. In the title match, the odds would have been on the champ.
0: Listen, if you could prove anything like that, you wouldn't be standing there yapping about it.
1: That's right. I'll keep you posted, Robbins. In the meantime, we'll expect you to cooperate on this case.
0: Sure.
1: Otherwise, you can count yourself out of the fight game for good.

0: Now back to the Avenger and Death Counts 10.
1: Is that Red Garden training camp just ahead there, Jim?
2: Well, that's it, Fern.
1: It looks rather deserted. Why did you want to come out here, Jim?
2: Well, the inspector called and told me to drive down right away. I don't know what's going on. Well, here we are.
1: Oh, and there's the inspector at the door. Hello, inspector.
3: Hello. Come right in, Jim. We're waiting for you.
2: Right.
1: Want me to wait outside, Jim?
2: Oh, no. Come along, Fern.
3: I'm glad you made it in time, Jim. Come inside.
2: What's going on here, Inspector?
4: Doc Vaughn called me and told me to meet him out here. He's promised to spill some information that'll wind up this case.
5: It's a frame-up, Jim. That's what it is.
2: How do you mean, Hogan?
5: It's Doc Vaughn business. Why should he pick my camp for his confession? Why didn't he go to see the inspector at headquarters?
2: We'll ask him that when he arrives. He must have some reason for it.
5: He's just trying to get Red and me in wrong, that's all.
2: Where is Red, Hogan?
5: He's at his hotel in town. Well, I got some work to do in the office.
6: Call me when you want.
2: I'll do that. Hogan's right about Doc coming here, Inspector. That doesn't look good.
4: Yeah, maybe it doesn't, but there could be an angle in that.
2: Well, what?
4: And maybe Doc Vaughn intends to tell us that the killer of Silk Ross is right here at Green Lake.
2: You mean Hogan?
4: Yeah, both Hogan and Red are still on my list of suspects.
6: Inspector! Red! Come here, quick!
4: What's up now?
2: It's Hogan. He's calling from the porch. What is it, Hogan? What's happened?
7: Look, Inspector.
4: What? Why, it's Doc. What happened to him?
7: I don't know. I found him in a heap right here at the door.
4: Take a look at him, Jim.
2: Right. Doc Vaughn is dead, Inspector.

0: Cy will run off the fight pictures for us in a minute, Baron.
1: Jim, why do you want to see the pictures of the fight? I thought the case was just about solved now that the inspector has arrested Jack Hogan for the murder of Doc Vaughn.
0: Well, the inspector and I don't always see eye to eye, Baron.
1: Well, isn't it reasonable to suppose that whoever killed Doc also killed Silk?
0: Yes, that's reasonable enough. Doc and Silk died from the effects of the same gas.
1: Then it must be Hogan. Why, he was the only one who was on the spot when Doc died. Now, I think Doc was going to expose Hogan as Silk's killer. So, Hogan murdered him before he had a chance to talk.
0: Well, for the time being, that's exactly the way the case stands.
2: Go ahead, Cy. Give us the first round, and then jump to the end of the third.
1: Oh, look, Jim. There we are in the first row.
0: Huh?
1: Oh, Ted Flory moved right between us and the camera.
0: Never mind us, young lady. Keep your eye on the fighters.
1: All right. Nothing strange happened in that first round, Jim.
0: No.
2: Okay, Cy. Now give us the end of the third and what there was of the fourth. Got that in slow motion.
0: Watch closely now, Fern. Silk seemed all right until the beginning of the fourth. There. That was the blow that cut Silk's eye at the end of the third. Now, watch Doc and Robbins go to work on that cut when the round ends.
1: It seems strange to watch these pictures without sound. There's the end of the third. Gosh, Doc and Robbins don't lose any time, do they?
0: No. Doc is pouring disinfectant on Silk's eye.
1: Robbins has the bandages ready.
0: Doc applies the bandages.
1: Then Robin holds a wet towel over Silk's face.
0: While Doc applies ice to the back of his neck. Then Silk comes out for the fourth round.
1: Why, Silk seems a little groggy, Jim.
0: Yes, even before Red laid a glove on him in that round.
1: Now they're in close. Look at Ted Flory, Jim. He's so excited, he's almost inside the ring.
0: Red hits Silk with a left and a right. Another left. Silk goes down. Yeah.
2: Okay, Cy, that's all. Thanks a lot.
1: Well, did you find out anything, Jim?
0: Yes, I think I did, Fern. Now all I have to do is go to work and try to fit together the evidence so that it will stand up in a court of law. And that won't be easy in this case. Come on.

0: How's it going, Red?
1: Oh, so it's you, Brandon, huh?
2: Now that you've been cleared in Silk's death by the boxing commission and the police, are you going to take on the champ?
1: I don't know yet. With Jack Hogan in jail, I don't think I stand a chance to beat the champ. Guy needs a smart manager in his corner to win the title bout.
2: Well, it seems a shame for you to pass up a chance at the title, Red, after working so hard for it.
1: Yeah, but there ain't much I can do about it.
2: Well, I think if I were in your shoes, Red, I'd get myself a smart manager and take that fight.

0: Well, what do you want with me, Mr. Robbins?
1: I sent for you, Red, because I hear you're looking for a manager.
0: Yeah, I am.
1: Well, how about me, Red? If you and I can get together, there's no reason why we can't grab off that title for you.
0: I don't know, Robbins. After what's happened, it don't seem right somehow for you and me to hitch up.
1: Why not? You're a fighter without a manager, and since Silt's gone, I'm a manager without a fighter. Seems logical enough to me.
0: You think I got a chance to take the chance?
1: Sure you have, if I'm in your corner. I've been studying the champ style for 2 years. He's got plenty of weak points, Red. He'd be a sucker for that straight left you showed in a fight with Silk.
0: Well, if I do tie up with you, Robbins, it'll only be for this one match. As soon as Hogan gets out of trouble, I go back to him.
1: Sure, Red, sure. When you're champ, you can do whatever you want. Is it a deal?
0: Okay. I guess Hogan wouldn't want me to pass up this chance for the title.
1: I'll say he wouldn't. Okay. I'll see you at the camp tomorrow, kid. We'll go right to work.

0: Well, Jim, is that small bottle the inspector's men found at Red's training camp a clue?
1: It certainly is, Vern. This bottle proves conclusively how Silk and Doc were murdered. It contained a deadly gas formed from chlorine and carbon monoxide. It can be condensed to a liquid, and when inhaled, has serious respiratory effects. If enough is inhaled, it can cause almost instant death.
0: That certainly sounds like the murder weapon, Jim. But who could have administered it?
1: I think I know how that was done, Fern. Get the car out. We're going to make another trip to Green Lake.
0: Jim, every time we come out here to Red's camp, Ted Flory is here. I didn't know sportcasters had so much time on their hands.
1: Well, Red Garvin is news now, Vern. He's in the big time at last.
2: Well, have you heard the news, Jim?
1: What news, Inspector?
3: Hogan's been released on bail.
1: You don't say. Is he here at the camp?
3: Yeah, he's in Robin's office now. I don't like the looks of this at all, Jim. There's sure to be trouble here. Robin's has moved in, you know, and Hogan hates him like poison.
1: Where are you going now, Inspector?
3: I'm going to warn Robbins that Hogan is here. I'll see you later, Jim.
1: Right.
0: I don't understand this, Jim. Why in the world did they let Hogan out of jail?
1: I bailed him out, Fern.
0: You bailed him out? Why?
1: It was the only way to bring things to a head here. But Fern, you go over there and talk to Ted Flory for a while.
0: Where are you going, Jim?
1: There'll be fireworks in the office within the next few minutes, Fern. And I think the Avenger should be there to see them.

0: What kind of a double-dealing game do you think you're playing, Robin?
1: No, take it easy, Hogan. You're all wrought up and you got the wrong slant on it.
0: No, I'm just beginning to see through this mess. The minute I was out of the way, you stole my fighter from me.
1: Look, I was doing Red a favor, that's all. We figured that's the way you'd want it. After all, you couldn't do Red any good in jail. Wait a minute. What was that noise?
0: I don't know. It seemed to come from that open window.
1: Just a minute now. I'll see what... Huh? There's nobody here. Hey. What's the matter, Hogan? You look wobbly on your pins.
0: Yeah, I'm all in, I guess. I haven't been able to eat or sleep for days, worrying about Red.
1: Yeah. Well, you better sit down.
0: Thanks.
1: Here. Just take a whiff of this.
0: What is it?
1: Smelling salts. Take the cork out and inhale. Very deeply.
2: Don't open that bottle, Hogan.
1: Who said that? Who's in here?
2: It's the Avenger, Robbins. And I've got the goods on you at last.
3: The Avenger?
2: Hogan, deliver that bottle to Inspector White. And tell him to come here at once to arrest Robbins for the murder of Silk Ross

0: Well, Fern, here are the notes on the Robbins case. Will you type them up for the inspector, please?
1: Yes, sir. You know, I'll be glad to get this case in the record book and out of the way.
0: Yes, it was pretty unsavory all the way through. Even though Robbins didn't intend to kill Silk, he did intend to weaken him and throw the fight so Red would win.
1: And Robbins and Doc could clean up a small fortune. Doc was the one who hit on the idea of the gas, wasn't he?
0: That's right, Fern.
1: Then Robbins killed Doc because he was going to confess.
0: Yes. Robbins had Doc trailed every minute after Silk's death, and he was waiting for him when he arrived at Green Lake. He gave Doc the same gas treatment he'd given Silk. But in his excitement to make a quick getaway, he threw away the telltale bottle.
1: But, Jim, if Robbins and Doc knew Silk was going to lose the fight, why did Doc try to bribe Red to throw the fight? That wasn't necessary.
0: That was merely a way of making sure Red would fight doubly hard. They wanted to make certain the fight would go 3 rounds at least, so that when Silk weakened, it wouldn't look phony.
1: Jim, what was the clue that told you Robbins was guilty?
0: In the moving pictures of the fight, it was evident that Silk was perfectly all right until Robbins held that towel over his face just before the 4th round. When the inspector's men found that bottle that had contained the gas, I realized that could have been used on the towel. All the symptoms checked.
1: Well, I'm glad Robbins won't be around when Red fights for the title.
0: After your experience of that last fight, I don't suppose you'll be present either.
1: Why, what do you mean, Jim? I've already ordered our tickets. I love seeing myself in the movie.

0: All characters, names, places, and plots used in the Avenger program are fictitious. Any similarity to persons living or dead is purely coincidental.
1: This is a thought. A thought. A thought. Remember, listen for another adventure of...
0: The Avenger.
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Once again, the keeper of the book has opened the ponderous door to the secret vault, wherein is kept the great sealed book, in which is recorded all the secrets and mysteries of mankind through the ages. Here are tales of every kind, tales of murder, of madness, of dark deeds, strange and terrible beyond all belief. Keeper of the book, I would know what tale we tell this time. Open the great book and let us read. Slowly, the great book opens. One by one, the keeper of the book turns the pages and stops. Ah, the strange story of a man who was down and out and was willing to do anything for money. A tale titled Time on My Hands.

0: Here is a tale, time on my hands, as it is written in the pages of the sealed book. Our story begins in one of the cells of the state penitentiary. Joe Martin, his face white and tense, is speaking to Father Dolan.
1: Father Dolan, I'm not faking insanity. I'm not. Everything I've told him is true. Look, you can make him see why it can't be tonight, why it mustn't be tonight. Oh, even if it's only put off until tomorrow, that'll be all right. Then I'll know that what Mr. Benedict said won't come true. Listen, this is how it happened. It all started late one night last September. It was awful cold. It had been getting darker and darker all afternoon. Then, just about midnight, the storm started.
2: Can't sleep here in the park, Joe. Not with all this rain coming down.
1: Yeah. Oh, it's really pouring now, isn't it? I still ain't raised the price of a flop. Oh, I just about sell myself to the devil for the price of a bed. Hey, look.
2: Eh? What's that you're picking up?
1: It's a fountain pen, see? I can hock it. Maybe I can get the price of a bed.
2: It's only a two-bit pen. You couldn't get a cent for it.
1: Well, I'm going to have a try. What can I lose?
2: Okay. And I'm heading downtown. I'll see you later.
1: Yeah. If I don't keel over first. Ooh. Coming down so hard, you can't see more than a couple of feet ahead. Oh, my feet are so wet. I feel hot and cold. Hot and cold. Oh, here's Rand's pawn shop. Come on. Oh, no. Closed. No luck. Never no luck. Try Morris's place. Right along here somewhere. Yeah. Hey, here it is. Oh, closed, too. Why does this have to happen to me? Arnold's hawk shop has got to be open. Can't see his window. Coming down so hard, he's got to be open. Nobody's lucking me that bad. Be open, be open, be open. Oh, closed. Oh, he's closed, too. Now what? Gotta keep walking or I'll keel over. No one in sight. I'm all alone. No friends, no place. No. What's that? Hawk shop? Never noticed this place before. Must be a new one. Here, I gotta get in. Gotta get some dough for this pen. I gotta. Must be the boss up there in the back of the shop working on his books. Yeah.
3: Good evening.
1: Good evening. Good evening. You're new on the street, huh?
3: Why, yes, I am. But I've been in this business quite a number of years. Quite a number. You, have something you desire to pawn?
1: Huh? Oh, yeah. This here fountain pen.
3: May I see it, please?
1: Oh, sure. It's a fine pen. Writes good, too.
3: I'm afraid I wouldn't be interested in that.
1: Well, look, mister, couldn't you let me have something on it?
3: I'm sorry, but this pen is worthless.
1: Yeah, just my luck.
3: Possibly you have something else you can pawn.
1: Something else? Me? Well, I got time on my hands. Time. Nothing to do with it. Nothing but starve and freeze.
3: Then perhaps we can do business after all.
1: Huh?
3: In fact, I can make you a very handsome offer. If you're prepared to sell, say, 5 years of your life.
1: Sell 5 years of my life? Look, how can you buy 5 years of my life?
3: Oh, it's very simple. Our firm, shall I say, does it all the time. You merely sign an agreement and the 5 years are deducted from your lifespan.
1: You mean I'd die 5 years sooner than I should?
3: Yes, but then think how unhappy your years are. Well?
1: Who are you, mister?
3: Why, I do business under a dozen different names. Benedict is as good a name as any. Now come, are you willing to sell 5 years of your life? I'm prepared to offer you, shall we say, $1,000 a year.
1: $1,000 a year?
3: Yes, $5,000 in all. Think of it. With that money, you can live as you've always wanted to live.
1: Yeah, I know, but 5 years?
3: What will they mean to you? Cold, hunger, wet feet.
1: Yeah, wet feet. Sure would feel good to have a new pair of shoes on my feet. You got the money here, mister?
3: Yes, I always pay in cash.
1: $5,000, huh?
4: Sure. Sure, why not?
3: Why not, indeed? I'll have to look your record up in my files. What is your full name, please?
4: Joseph Henry Martin.
3: Let me see. Joseph Henry Martin.
4: You mean you got my name in that file?
3: Why, yes. We try to keep our records complete. You were born December the 22nd, 1912.
4: Yeah.
3: Your father's name was Richard. Your mother's name was Margaret.
4: Yeah, you're right.
3: Very well, Mr. Martin. Your record is satisfactory and we can do business. If you'll just sign this form, please.
4: Yeah, mister. This line, huh?
3: Yes, please. Your name in full and the date.
4: Joseph Henry Martin, October 5th. There. What about the dough?
3: Of course. If you will just feel in the right-hand pocket of your coat.
4: Money! A handful of $500 bills!
3: Please count them to make sure the sum is correct, Mr. Marsh.
4: Yeah, be glad. 1, 2, 3, 4, 5, 6, 7, 8, 9, 10. It's all there. $5,000.
3: It's been a pleasure to do business with you, Mr. Martin. Good night.
4: What? Huh? Oh, yeah. It's mutual. Good night. $5,000. Ah, I'm rich. Oh, am I going to have me a time? Come on, service. How about some service in this hotel? I want a room, see? No. I want a suite. The best suite you got, Mac. With a bath. Never mind how I look. Never mind. I got dough, see? $500 bill. Now, do I get that sweeter, don't I? Six suits, brother. That's what I said. I want six suits. Tweed. Like them in the winter. Only with more color in them, see? When a guy's got dough, he wears tweeds. And I got dough, see? Any fur coat you like, baby. Just name it. Go ahead, name it. That one? Okay, mister, wrap it up. Go on, you heard what the lady said.
0: But one day, a little more than 3 months after Joe had come into his newfound wealth, he was shocked to learn that he was overdrawn at the bank. It seemed the $5,000 was gone. Even more, he owed a hotel bill of $400. Late that night, Joe skipped his hotel and took up residence at a cheap boarding house. One by one, his possessions began to go.
4: What do you mean, only... What? $10 for these suits? Look, they're worth 60 anyway. Look, Mac, I paid a tailor... $10, huh? Okay, let me have it. Only a dollar for my hat. $1. But, well, I gotta have a bed tonight, so okay. Say, Bud, can you help a fella that's down and out, huh? Huh? Can you help me out with a little something, mister, huh? Just a little... Hey, you louse. Didn't even look at me. Midnight, ain't even got the price of a flop yet. Raining again. Always at rain. 4 months ago, I had $5,000, and now I ain't got a dime. I ain't even got anything left to pawn. Nothing. Not even a... Wait a minute. Yeah, sure I am. Why didn't I think of that before? Benedict's pawn shop. I'm still young. I got plenty of time left. I'm gonna see Benedict.

0: And now to continue the story, Time on My Hands, as it is written in the sealed book. Soaked to the skin, his shoes leaking, Joe Martin trudged through the rain toward Benedict's pawn shop. He peered anxiously ahead as he approached it.
1: Just a little further and I'll be there. He's got to be open. He just got to. Yeah, yeah. There's a light in his window. He is open.
2: Good evening.
1: Oh, Mr. Benedict. Remember me?
2: Certainly. You're Joseph Henry Martin.
1: Yeah, that's right. Look, how'd you like to buy another 5 years of my life from me, huh?
2: Just a minute, please, while I get your record from the file.
1: You can bet this time I ain't going to waste my dough.
2: Ah, here we are. Joseph Henry Martin.
1: Yeah. Well, is it a deal for another 5 years, huh?
2: Yes, we can do business.
1: Ah, good.
2: However, Mr. Martin, I can only pay you $500 a year this time. $2,500 in all.
1: $2,500? Oh, but look, you gave me $5,000 for the first 5 years.
2: Yes, I know, but we're rather heavily stocked just now.
1: $2,500? I don't know. I was kind of counting on buying a farm with the $5,000.
2: Well, perhaps we can do business another time, when conditions are more favorable.
1: Oh, wait a minute. Let me think it over.
2: Do so, by all means. It's quite all right.
1: Clothes are soaked. My feet are wet. $2,500, I could... All right, it's a deal.
2: If you'll just sign your name and the date on this form, as before.
1: Okay. Joseph Henry Martin. What's the date?
2: January the 18th. And put down the time, Joseph. 2:02.
1: 2:02. Hey, yeah.
2: Fine.
1: Hey, I can feel a dough in my pocket again. Yeah, 10, 15, 20, 25, 2,500, yeah. Look, hey, maybe I better sell you another 5 years, huh? I could get a much better farm for 5,000, you know.
2: Sorry, but I'm afraid we're not interested in any further purchases.
1: Why not?
2: You have no more time to sell.
1: No more? What do you mean?
2: According to my records, with the sale you've just made, deducted from your lifespan, you have just 2 more hours to live.
1: 2 hours?
2: Yes. You're now due to die at 3:04, in exactly 2 hours.
1: No, that's a mistake. It must be.
2: No, Mr. Martin. I have your record right here, and our records are never wrong.
1: Then what did you let me sell you the 5 years for?
2: My dear Mr. Martin, you asked me to buy them.
1: Yeah, but what good is a $2,500 now? To take back your dough and give me back my 5 years.
2: I regret to say that there are no exchanges.
1: There's got to be one, you hear me? I'm warning you. You're going to give me back my 5 years, or aren't you?
2: I should like to oblige, but it's against our policy.
1: Oh, it is, is it? Maybe this will have you change your mind, huh?
2: I should put down that knife if I were you, Mr. Martin.
1: I'll put it down when I get back my 5 years, or no sooner. Do I get him?
2: I'm sorry to say no.
1: No, take that! What are you standing there smiling for? I stabbed you! You gotta fall! Fall, do you hear me? You're not even bleeding.
2: No, Mr. Martin, I'm not even bleeding. You'd better pick up your money and go.
1: Yeah, but look, don't you see? Give me a break, will you, mister?
2: You have 1 hour and 58 minutes left now. I'm sorry, Mr. Martin.
1: Oh, you can't let me die like this. You can't do it. You got to give me more time, please.
2: Well, I think we could arrange for you to have more time if you care to sell your soul.
1: Huh? Sell my soul?
2: It's of trifling value, of course, but my firm has a certain use for such things.
1: My soul? I never thought very much about it. Never had any use for it myself, I guess.
2: Few people do. It's superfluous at best.
1: What was that?
2: Merely the clock striking the quarter hour. It's now 2:02.
1: 2:02. All right, I'll sell. Where do I sign?
2: Well, unfortunately, in this matter, your signature would not be binding. There's only one way I could be certain of getting my property when the time comes.
1: What way is that?
2: You'd have to, shall we say, remove some person from this life.
1: You mean kill someone?
2: Exactly. And in return, you shall have the balance of the victim's life. You may be fortunate enough to find someone who has 30 or 40 years to live. Just think. all that time would be yours.
1: Yeah, but to have to kill somebody...
2: Oh, you don't have to. It's just a suggestion.
1: Yeah, but if I don't... I'd die in 2 hours.
2: 1 hour and 47 minutes, to be exact.
1: No. No, I couldn't kill no one. Even if it means I die tonight. I can't do it, you hear me? I'm getting out of here.

0: means... 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I gotta get out of the storm. There's a bar room. I could use a drink.
1: What do you have?
0: Double whiskey. Keep them coming.

0: Let me have another.
1: Say, Pat, you already put away a bottle. Don't you think you had enough for one night?
0: Look, you just keep setting them up. I'm paying for it, ain't I?
1: Okay, it's your funeral.
0: Don't say that!
1: All right. I didn't mean nothing by it.

0: 4 o'clock. Last time I'll ever hear a clock strike. Only 3 minutes. 3 minutes.
1: Did you say something?
0: No, no. What's that?
1: What's what?
0: What's that? That clock ticking. Where is it?
1: Clock? There ain't no clock ticking in here.
0: There is.
1: Listen, guy, you had a couple too many, I guess.
0: Okay, I can hear it. I tell you, it's ticking, ticking, ticking. Tell me, I've only got 3 minutes left.
1: Look, fella, it's time you was going. I don't like the way you're talking.
0: Yeah, I gotta get out of here. Gotta get away from that clock.

0: And now to continue the story, time on my hands, as it is written in the sealed book. His heart pounding in his ears, Joe ran out of the bar and down the street, terror clutching his heart. Try as he would, he couldn't rid himself of one thought. The clock had just struck four. The end was fast approaching. Breathless, he came to a stop, looked around wildly.
1: 3 minutes to live. 3 minutes. No, no. Must be only two now. I don't want to die. I want to live. I want to live. I've got to do it. I've got to. Time's going so fast. The street's empty. No, no, no. Here comes somebody. Mister, you got a match?
2: Sure. Hey, why are you looking at me like that?
1: Oh, no, you're old. You must be over 70.
2: Yes, but
1: you're no good to me. I want someone with lots of life, man. Lots of life for me to live.
2: You're mad.
1: Wait a minute. Here comes somebody else. Somebody young. I can tell by the way he walks. Somebody with years to live yet. It's my last chance. Hey, mister.
3: You call me?
1: Yeah, you got the time?
3: Yeah, sure. Exactly 2.5 minutes after 4.
1: Means I got 30 seconds left. 30 seconds.
3: What are you doing with that knife? Oh, don't.
1: Well, I...

0: done this. I've done what you said. I kill a man. I kill him, do you hear me? I kill a man.
1: Yes, I know you have.
0: I'm a murderer.
1: But you're alive. And as you see, it's 4:15.
0: Yeah, I'm alive. And here's time.
1: I'm sure you'll put it to excellent use.
0: Yeah. Took his wallet so as to get his name. Poofy, I did it. His name is Frank R. Caldwell.
1: Frank R. Caldwell. I'll look it up in the files.
0: He's young. He wanted to live too, but they killed him.
1: Frank R. Caldwell. Here it is.
0: How much? How much time I got to live?
1: Now, let me see. His file expires on August 20th.
0: August 20th? What year?
1: This year.
0: This year?
1: Yes. You received just 7 months from him.
0: 7 months? No, you must be wrong. He was so young.
1: I'm sorry, but 7 months was all he had.
0: Oh, no, he can't.
1: You'll find our records are quite correct. So your card will be removed from our files at 10 minutes after 11 p.m. on August 20th.
0: No. Ah, August 20th. Oh, that's wonderful. So that's what you've done to me. August 20th. Oh, no.
2: Just a minute there.
3: Yeah, that's the man, all right. He's the one that killed that poor boy.
2: Yeah, come along, you. You're under arrest.
0: August 20th, is that? 7 months! Just 7 months! Don't you see, Father Dolan? He said I was going to die on August 20th. Oh, August 20th. So that's why it's got to be put off until tomorrow. Because today is the 20th, and if I go tonight, then he'll... 11 o'clock. 11 o'clock. No.
4: Sorry, Father Dolan. His time is up. You ready, Joe?
0: Yeah, sure, Wooden. I'm ready. It's time for me to go, isn't it? Just the time he said I'd go.

And now, keeper of the book, before you close the great volume, show us the tale we tell next time. This one. Ah, yes. The tale of a man who committed the perfect murder, only to discover that every murder must be paid for. The tale is titled, Death Laughs Last.

0: Be sure to be with us again next time when the sound of the great gong heralds another strange and exciting tale from The Sealed Book. 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

0: This is Arch Obler bringing you another in our series of stories of the unusual. And once again, we caution you, these lights-out stories are definitely not for the timid soul. So we tell you calmly and very sincerely, if you frighten easily, turn off your radio now.
1: Cat wife.
2: Oh,
3: what do you mean, alone? Your husband's in the next room, ain't he?
2: Oh, that guy. What does he know about having fun? Work, work, work. He makes me sick where I've never been sick before. come on, kid. Stick around. Let's have some more fun. Oh, you can't stop me. Oh, let me have the most marvelous song I've ever
3: heard. For heaven's sake, Linda.
2: Well, speak of the devil. Hiya, Johnny boy. Come on in. The water's fine.
4: Only it ain't water.
3: Linda, for heaven's sake, I'm trying to work.
2: Oh, go away. Go away. You're spoiling my party. Show him out of here, Kenny. He's only my husband.
3: Oh, Linda, take it. Get out of here, you. Take that other woman with you. Go on. Come on. Come on. Come on.
4: No, no, no, wait. Don't listen to him. It's my house. It's my house.
5: You kicked them out. My friends. You kicked them out.
3: Linda, haven't you any consideration at all? I begged you, pleaded with you to try to keep...

0: people out of the house when I'm getting some work done. And you persist in doing just the opposite.
1: You kick them out. My friends.
0: Yes, yes, I kick them out and I'll do it again every time I find them here. They're no good. You've given me your word time and time again to give them up.
1: I'll call them back. I'll call them all back. You can't tell me what to do. Not me. They're my friends, mine. I'd give a dozen of you for one of them.
0: All right, Linda. If that's the way you feel, I guess you and I have finally come to the end of the road. You haven't got a grain of loyalty in you. All I ask is a little peace and quiet in my own home, and I can't even have that.
1: Go away, go away.
0: Night after night, you and those people, yowling and screaming like a pack of alley cats. And you the worst of all. I'm through, Linda. I'm through with you for good.
1: Oh, no, you're not. Oh, no, you're not.
0: Keep away from me. Keep away. Oh, Linda.
1: See? You're not through with me at all. You'll never be through with me. Never.
0: Oh, Linda. Linda.
1: No. No, let me go. Let me go. I don't want you, you fool. You're not through with me. I'm through with you.
0: No, no, Linda.
1: I'm tired of you. Do you hear me? I'm tired of you. I'm going to get so far away from that smug face of yours that I couldn't see it with a telescope.
0: Linda, my wife.
1: Your wife. Why do you think I married you?
0: I thought you loved me.
1: I married you because I was sick of working in a two-bit barbershop, because I was sick of living in a hall bedroom wearing bargain sale dresses. I wanted a dough penny of it, all I could get. You were the best chance to get it that came my way.
0: No, no, Linda, you did love me. You must have loved me.
1: I loved you about as much as that canary up there loves its cage. I told myself I'd stay with you a year. Divorce you, stick you for plenty of alimony, and then get out.
0: But we've been married 5 years.
1: Yeah, 5 years. Because you fooled me, that's why.
0: I fooled you?
1: Yes. You started to make a lot of money. More money than I ever thought you could make. So you're giving me the air, huh?
0: No, no, Linda, I love you. I'll always love you. I didn't mean what I said.
1: Well, I did.
0: Oh, Linda, don't leave me. You're no good. I know you're no good, but heaven help me, I love you. I'll never love anybody else.
1: Get out of my way.
0: No, no, I won't let you go. You've got to stay.
1: Keep your hands off me.
0: You're no good. You've cost me my self-respect. But you'll stay with me. You'll stay with me. Or I'll cut you off without a cent. You won't get a dime from me. Not a dime. Stop that. Stop knocking.
1: Oh, you Sam. You fat-headed Sam.
0: Stop that.
1: So you're going to cut me off without a cent, are you? Oh, you fool. I've got everything that belongs to you now. You hear me? Everything.
0: What are you talking about? What are you saying?
1: This house. It's in my name, isn't it? The car. It's in my name, isn't it?
0: I know, but... Oh, no, you wouldn't.
1: Oh, wouldn't I? Well, listen to this, my darling husband. I cleaned out the bank account yesterday.
0: No.
1: Every cent of it. I won't be in the street. You will. Now, this is my house. Get your things and get out of here.
0: I'll kill you.
1: No, stop.
0: I'll kill you.
1: Don't come near me. Let me go. Let me go. You touch me again, I'll tear your eyes out.
0: You cat.
1: Get out of my way.
0: That's what you are, a cat. A big, white, heartless cat. You think like one. You screech like one. You claw like one. You even look like one. A cat. That's what you are, a great white cat. I didn't marry a woman. I married a cat.
1: Keep it up. Keep it up. You're doing swell.
0: Laugh at me. Go on, laugh at me. But you're a cat. A sneaking, yowling cat.
1: Now, that's enough of that. You stop saying it.
0: A cat. A cat. You hear me? A cat.
1: Stop staring at me like that. Stop staring at me. John. What's happening to me? John. My head. I can hardly see. John, help me. John.
0: Linda.
1: What are you staring at?
2: Got to control yourself. Everything will be all right.
0: Oh, Doctor, what have I done? What have I done?
2: John, please, pull yourself together. You're not entirely to blame for what happened.
0: What did I do? I did it. I'm to blame.
2: Stop talking like that. It's preposterous to say you're to blame. She was hysterical, John. And the suggestion that she was a cat caught her in an unguarded moment and resulted in a temporary neurosis.
0: Oh, Doctor, she's got to get well. She's got to.
2: Of course, she'll be all right. A little rest, quiet, and in a few days it'll all be forgotten.
0: Is she sleeping?
2: Yes. I gave her a sedative. She's resting very comfortably.
0: Can I go in and see her?
2: But I tell you, she's sleeping, John.
0: I know, but... Oh, I've got to see her. I've got to look at her. I've got to make sure she's all right. Don't you see? I've got to make sure.
2: Now, John, please. You've had a hard time of it. You'd better get to bed and get some rest.
0: Oh, no, Doctor, listen to me. I've got to see her again. I've got to make sure that she's all right. I can't rest until I know.
2: Well, I tell you. Oh, very well. Just for a moment.
0: Yes.
2: Be very quiet.
0: Yes.
2: There. You see? She's resting very nicely.
0: Doctor. Look.
2: What?
0: Her hands. Look at her hands.
2: They're claws.
0: Her teeth. Her teeth. Linda!
2: No, John. You're waking her.
0: Linda!

0: Listen to her.
1: Steady, John.
0: I can't stand it. I tell you, I can't stand it. She's Linda. She's my wife, my beautiful wife. Linda! Linda!
1: Sorry, John.
0: It's all right. I guess I'm going a little crazy myself. What's happening to her? What is it?
1: I don't know, John. I don't know.
0: Listen to her. You've got to do something, Doctor. You've got to. You're my friend. You've got to help me.
1: What? In the name of all that's rational, what?
0: Well, think. There must be something you could do, a drug, something, anything.
1: Oh, John, I don't know what to say. I can't think. I'll call in someone else.
2: That's it. I'll inform the authorities. They'll take care of everything.
3: Oh, no, wait.
1: What's the matter?
2: What is it?
3: You're going to inform the authorities?
1: Yes. Yes, of course, John. Don't you see it's the simplest way out?
3: Way out?
1: Of course. For you and for me.
3: What do you mean?
1: John, this horrible thing that's happened to Linda, it goes beyond just you and me. It goes beyond the normal into the supernatural. Everyone should know about it. The world should know about it, sir.
3: You mean you're going to let everybody know what's happened to Linda?
1: Of course I am.
3: But you can't do that. She's my wife, you hear me? My wife.
1: No. Now, don't get excited again, John. Listen sensibly. We owe it to science.
3: Science? Who cares about science? She's Linda. She's my wife. And I curse to the God that sent her into a yowling beast. It's my shame, mine. And you're not going to tell a living soul about it. No one, you hear me? No one.
1: It's my duty, John. I must inform the authorities.
3: No. Keep away from that phone. Keep away, I say.
1: I'm sorry, John.
3: Oh.

0: Try to sleep, darling. Try to sleep. Yes, yes, I know, darling. But it's almost morning. You must rest. Sleep, Linda. Sleep, my beloved. All right, darling. I've got to be strong. I've got to help you. And I did help you. He was going to tell them about you. Everyone. They have taken you away from me. Locked you up. Pointed at you. Laughed at you. But I stopped him, Linda. I stopped him for you. He called me friend. But you're my wife, my beloved, and I love you. I've pleased you, haven't I, my darling? I never could please you before, could I? And now I've pleased you. I killed him, Linda. I killed my friend to save you. And if anybody comes, I'll say he never came here. And no one will know, darling. No one but you and I. What is it, darling? What's the matter? Why are you getting up? What is it? Why go to the window? What do you want? Oh, if I could only understand you. If I could only know what you're trying to say to me. Oh no! Oh, Linda! Linda, stop! I beg you to stop! Linda, beloved, stop! Stop! Stop!
1: Yes, I'm coming.
2: Good morning, Mr. Taylor.
1: Oh, it's you.
2: I found this note saying you wanted to talk to me. Gee, I hope you're not going to quit taking milk from me, Mr. Taylor. I know I've been kind of late with deliveries the last couple of days, but you see, it's my heart.
1: No, I'm not going to stop taking milk. That's what I want to see you about. I want milk, more milk, cream, everything.
2: Oh, sure. How much do you want?
1: Four bottles of milk. Six.
2: Six?
1: Yes, and cream. Six bottles of cream.
2: Is something wrong, Mr. Taylor?
1: Wrong? Why do you think something's wrong?
2: Well, I only meant...
1: You meant what? Speak up. You meant what?
2: Well, now don't get sore, Mr. Taylor. I just meant, well, you don't look so good, and... Well, you know how it is. Sometimes a fella has a couple too many, and he starts ordering all the milk in the world.
1: You fool. I'm not drunk. You want to sell me that milk, or do I have to get another milkman?
2: No. I'll get it for you.
1: Hurry.
2: Six quarts. Six cream. Only him and his old lady. The guy's nuts.
0: Drink the milk, my beloved. Please. But you haven't eaten anything. You're hungry. You must be hungry. Oh, my darling, what do you want? I'll get you anything. Just eat. No, I can't get you out of the room. I can't. Someone might come to the door. They'd see through the windows. Oh, be patient, Linda, darling. I'll think of something. Drink the milk for your own good, Linda. Please. No, dearest. Don't do that. All right, dear. All right. I'll let you into the dining room. But you've got to stay away from the windows. Someone should see you. here. Let me carry you. All right, darling. All right. I won't. Go yourself. Go yourself. You see, my darling, your pretty living room. Everything in it just the way you fixed it. Everything. Oh, Linda, this horrible thing that's happened to us. I tell myself it isn't real. I'll wake up soon and everything will be the way it used to be. You and I. Linda. Where are you? Oh, Linda, don't. No, Linda. Linda, don't touch my father. Linda. Linda, could you do it? Oh, could you do it?
3: Good morning, Mr. Taylor. Early again this morning, ain't you?
0: Good morning.
3: Ever since you sent your wife to the country, my first customer every morning for the last 3 days you've been. Like I was saying to my wife this morning, I said...
0: Yes, Mr. Heinrich, some other time. I'm in a hurry. My order, please.
3: Yeah, but you ain't given me no order yet. How about a nice steak? What you can broil?
0: No, nothing like that.
3: But you broil a steak? Ah, I tell you, that's nothing. When my wife, she goes to the country, that's what I always make for myself. You lay the steak in the pan, and then you light the...
0: I'm in a hurry, I tell you.
3: Yeah, all right. You don't have to get so high blood pressure, Mr. Taylor. If you will tell me what you want, by God, I'll give it to you.
0: Well, I don't know exactly.
3: A couple of pounds of liver. Yes, that's it. Fresh liver.
0: What? Again?
3: You hurt me.
0: Sure, I hurt you. But, by golly, for 3 days, ever since your wife, she went away, you eat nothing but liver.
1: Are you going to fill my order?
3: Yeah, sure. I will fill your order. There. Did you ever see such nice, fresh liver, huh?
0: Oh, 2 pounds? Jawohl. There we are.
3: By golly, it could be you was raising a cat or something.
1: Why do you say that?
3: Well, every day you buy liver. This morning I catched a couple of mouses in a trap. Maybe you like to take them along for the cat too, huh?
0: Don't say that!
3: Mr. Taylor, the liver, you forgot. By golly, that man is for it. Now, what did I say that was wrong? Cats like to eat mouses.
0: Oh, my Linda. My dearest Linda. Close to me. Oh, my darling. It's better this way. You can't leave me now. I'll have you with me always. I'll keep you here. Just you and I. I won't answer it. They'll go away. All right. I'll answer it. No. Stay here, my beloved. They mustn't see you. Be very quiet.
3: Yes, I'm coming.
0: Well, what is it?
4: Are you the owner of this building?
0: Yes, what do you want?
4: Kerrigan is the name. I'm your neighbor. I've got that place across the alley from you.
0: Neighbor?
4: Yeah, Kerrigan is my name. I'm with the department.
0: Department?
4: Yes. I'm desk sergeant at the 3rd District Station.
0: Policeman?
4: Yes. I'm off duty today, so I thought I'd drop over and speak to you. Do you mind if I step in for a moment?
0: Step in?
3: Oh, no, not at all. Not at all.
4: Thank you. Yes, you got a nice place here.
3: Yes, nice. Very nice.
4: You know, the same contractor's made this place as made mine. You didn't know that, I'll bet.
3: No, I didn't.
4: Here, Irishman by the name of Gil Hooley. He put up all these bungalows along here on nothing but Blarney and the shoestring. Jumped out of the 10-story window, they tell me, the day after the stock market crash. Lucky for him. If he was alive now, some of the people around here that bought places only would murder him. What with the trouble they're having?
3: Trouble?
4: Say, now, speaking of trouble, reminds me why I come over. If you don't mind, I'll tell you.
3: Yes?
4: No, it ain't me that's complaining, Mr. Taylor. I'm the kind of man that can sleep in a boiler factory. But it's the Katie. Ah, there's a light sleeper for you. I always say that if a star in heaven twinkles too much, the noise wakes up me, Katie.
3: What? What is the trouble?
4: Well, you know how the women are. Always finding something to make a fuss about. Hey, I'm not disturbing her, am I? Yeah. You know, you're missus. She's not sleeping in the bedroom, lady.
5: No, of course not. There's no one in there.
4: I thought maybe seeing the door is closed.
5: Oh, no, I tell you, there's no one in there. My wife, she's out of town.
4: Oh, well, that's fine. I always like to talk things over man to man without the women around. The women are all right, I says, but they don't know how to straighten out little troubles with neighbors without calling names and pulling hair.
5: Oh, what is it? What's wrong? What do you want to tell me?
4: Well, to put it plain, it's the cat.
3: Cat?
4: Yeah, the cat. You just got it, didn't you?
3: You heard a cat?
4: Yeah. It started a few nights ago. Now, it ain't just a mean one, like I says, but Miss Katie, well, you see our bedroom window faces right on the alley. And by golly, she hears every meow that animal makes.
3: You're wrong.
4: Eh?
3: I have no cat.
4: But me Katie heard. I heard it too, for that matter.
3: I have no cat.
4: But I'm telling you, it's come right from this house.
5: I tell you, I have no cat. Isn't that sufficient?
4: Well, now, seeing as you put it so plain, I'll be speaking up plain myself. I'm telling you, I heard a cat yowling last night, and the night before, and the night before that. And as sure as my name's Thomas Kerrigan, they come right to this house. Now, what do you say to that?
3: Get out.
4: Now, wait a second, Nibucco. Wait a second. Don't get on your high horse.
3: Get out.
4: Well, now, see here. I'm not saying you're lying. I'm just thinking maybe the animal's caught in your cellar without you knowing it. Now, if you let me go down...
5: I tell you, there's no cat here. Get out. Get out of here.
4: Oh, it's like that, is it?
5: You heard me. Get out of my house.
4: Well, you sure are making a lot of noise about nothing, young fella. But it's your house, and if that's the kind of neighbor you want to be, I guess...
5: What? What are you standing there for? Get out! Get out!
4: Now, just a minute. Take it easy. No cat, eh? Well, what was that I just
5: said? Nothing at all! You've got no right
4: to... You may not be a liar, but you sure are something close to it. If that ain't a cat in that bedroom there, then I ain't never heard one.
5: Get out! Get out of here!
4: Oh, no, I won't. Listen to that cat. If that ain't creating a public nuisance, I'd like to know what it is.
5: It's none of your business. This is my house. Get out of here!
4: Now, stop pulling at me, Nibucco. I may be off duty, but I'm still an officer of the law. And I'm telling you, that cat, you got in there violating the city ordinance. Now, if you don't make it shut up, disturbing me, Katie, I will.
5: No. Stay away from that door. Stay away from that door.
4: That ain't no cat you got in there.
5: What? Oh, I'm sorry. Yes, I lied. It is a cat. Just a cat. But I'll make it be quiet, but go away. Go away.
4: Wait a minute. Take it easy. If it's just a cat, what are you getting so excited?
5: No, I'm not.
4: Look at you. Your eyes are blazing. What's going on here? I think I'll have a look.
5: No. Stay away. Oh, no. No. Get away. Take it away.
4: I told you.
5: Never
4: use it, never! Keep away from it! Help! Help! Oh. I asked you to go, didn't I? I asked you to. Didn't I, Linda?
0: You hurt me. You hurt me, Oscar. Linda. Linda, what's the matter? What are you going to do? Linda, keep away from him. What are you going to do?
5: No, no, Linda. Get away from him. Linda.

God, please. God, if I could only find it. 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A blind. Oh, God, have pity on me. Help me to find it. It must be here. I dropped it. Somewhere. You're back now. Pressing against me. Oh, God, let me find that gun. I dropped it here somewhere. Let me find it. Linda, my beloved, wait.

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1: Cigarette hangover. That stale, musty, smoked-out taste in your mouth. Cigarette hangover. That tight, dry, uncomfortable feeling in your throat. Cigarette hangover. That's what takes the joy out of smoking. And when that happens to you, it's time to switch to Philip Morris. Remember, over 2 million more smokers have switched to Philip Morris. Yes, if you're tired of cigarette hangover, join the millions who have discovered in Philip Morris a milder smoke, a cleaner, fresher smoke than they've ever known before. Over 2 million more smokers have switched to Philip Morris. Remember, Philip Morris is the one, the only cigarette proved definitely less irritating, proved definitely milder than any other leading brand. No other cigarette can make that statement. Remember, top-ranking doctors, eminent nose and throat specialists, actually suggest Philip Morris in cases of irritation due to smoking. Above all, remember this. You'll be glad tomorrow you smoke Philip Morris today.
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1: Yes, ma'am, it does get lonesome down here.
0: What?
1: Oh, sure, being able to talk to people on the phone helps. But how'd you like to be stuck away down the basement all by yourself from midnight to 5 g.m.?
0: With nothing but a microphone, a turntable, and some telephones?
1: Sure, I got coffee. I bring in 4 thermos jugs when I go on, huh?
0: And coffee up to here.
1: Oh, well, only 4.5 hours more, and then I can go home and have breakfast. No, ma'am, I don't drink coffee for breakfast. Well, you guess what I drink. No,
0: you're getting warm.
1: Sure, 3 of them. Well, after all, it really isn't breakfast, you see. It's supper or dinner something.
0: Sure.
1: Oh, well, thank you very much for calling. Good morning. Hello. Yes, this is Connie Duffin. Hello, Vic.
0: Say what?
1: Oh, I haven't got. I'll be glad when you're dead, you rascal, you. Yeah, we're not supposed to play it. This is about 1934-5 or sometime. No kidding. Sure, I'll play you something. Just a little while. The other phone's ringing.
0: Well, stick around. Keep tuned to us, and you shall hear music.
1: It says here. Good morning.
0: Hello, Connie Duffin speaking.
1: And how are you?
0: Oh, fine, thanks.
1: Huh?
0: Settle a bet?
1: I'll try.
0: Now is the hour?
1: Well, it's generally sung in 4-4 time here, but it was originally written in 3-4 time.
0: Yeah, that's right. Bring your waltz time.
1: So I guess you both win or you both lose or something, huh?
0: Sure, you're welcome.
1: Good morning.
0: Fine, how are you?
1: Yes, ma'am. The theme used on Quiet Please is taken from the second movement of the Symphony in D minor by César Franck.
0: I'll be glad to play a little of it for you. Just a second.
1: Let's see, here she is.
0: Played by the Philadelphia Symphony Orchestra under Eugene Ormandy.
1: Here you are.

This is Connie Duffin. No, ma'am, I never lived in Denver. Closest I've ever been is Omaha. I played Viper Harp and Xylophone there in 1932. No, not on the air, hotel. All right. Well, I'm sorry, I guess I'm not your cousin. Okay, have one for me. Good morning. What? What? Why, sure I'm lost. No, I'm all alone in here. No, it's just a little place about as big as two telephone booths, I guess. No, the engineer's upstairs in master control. Well, we're the only people in the station. No, I guess there's a janitor upstairs in Studio 14. They had a quiz show up there tonight, and there's probably custard pie all over the stage. Well, thank you. They don't allow me to have visitors. Besides, my wife's listening. Sure. Verna. No, she can't even come down to see me when I'm on the air. Well, thanks very much. Sure. Until 5 o'clock, 5 a.m. Oh, 500, we used to say in the Navy. Well, thanks very much. Good morning. Good morning. Friends, this is your friend Connie Duffin on the 12th to 5 shift, to playing music in the same words to you. If you can't sleep, call me up and let's talk. We talk to everybody. Night owls, bartenders, policemen, burglars, music lovers. You know the number. Give us a ring. Now, for a little music, let's see what we have here. It's the Mills Brothers singing Till Then. And while they're singing, I'm going to have you a little coffee and a cigarette. So lean back and listen.

0: I'm Harvey Buchanan. Well, hello. I didn't know there was anybody else around here except Bob upstairs in the control room.
1: Oh, I'm around every night. What you got there, coffee?
0: Yeah, you like some? Help yourself take the top off the thermos.
1: Much obliged.
0: You a new guy? No, you just said you're here every night.
1: No, I've been around here for years.
0: No, I never get around here in the daytime, so I don't know very many people. Hoover upstairs at the cashier's office.
1: Yeah.
0: What you doing?
1: I brought down some news bulletins to read, if you don't mind.
0: Why should you say not? Say's wear and tear on my vocal cords. You in the newsroom?
1: Part of the time. I've been a disc jockey and everything.
0: Yeah, here's the mic, baby. And the ladder's running down.
1: You want to put me on?
0: Sure. Well, friends, we got something new for you tonight. My good friend, Herbie Buchanan, has just come in with a pocket full of news flashes, and while I have one more cigarette, Herbie will tell you what's going on in the world. Okay, Herbie Buchanan.
1: Thank you, Connie Duffin. Well, there's not much new in the way of international affairs. Everybody hates everybody else just as much as they did yesterday and about as much as they will tomorrow. So let's see what's going on right here in our own fair city, if you want to call it a fair city. Chief of Police Deans Lopez will be startled to know that a murder was committed this evening only two doors away from the Southside Police Station. Hubert W. Cronkite, a retired broker of 2319 West 17th Street, discovered a burglar prowling in his apartment who shot and killed Mr. Cronkite in his bedroom. There are no clues to the murderer's identity. A taxicab collided with a streetcar at the corner of Pacific Avenue and Maple Grove, killing a passenger and seriously injuring two of the passengers in the cab. The weather today? The temperature is now 52 degrees, and as you no doubt know, rain is falling heavily. The correct time is 1:32 p.m. Standard Time.
0: Hey, Herbie.
1: Huh?
0: You got the time wrong.
1: What?
0: Well, look at the clock, you jerk. It's 1:02. You're a half hour ahead of time. Hello, this is Connie Duffin. What? It's not raining. Why, Herbie said... What? Okay, I will look out the window. Hold the phone.
2: Hey, Herbie. Herbie!
0: Yes, ma'am, you're right. Well, I'm sorry, Herbie. You must have been mixed up or something. And thank you very much. Yes, ma'am. Hey, where did... Herbie! Where did... This is Connie Duffin.
3: Look here. What kind of nonsense is this?
0: Well, I'm sure I don't know what you're talking about, sir.
3: Making fools out of people. I'm going to sue you.
0: Well, what for goodness sake?
3: Are you the man who just said I was shot by a burglar?
0: Huh? Me? Oh, why, no, sir. That was a man from the newsroom.
3: Well, he's a liar.
0: Listen, friend, who are you? I don't get this.
3: I'm just as much alive as you are.
0: Well, all right, sir, but who are...
3: My name is Hubert W. Cronkite. I was not killed by a burglar.
0: You weren't. I mean, what?
3: Do I sound as if I've been shot? Now, look here, young man. I demand a public apology. I... Wait a minute.
0: What?
3: I said, wait a minute. I hear somebody in my bedroom.
0: Well, but the... Okay. Hello, this is Connie Duffin. Who? Oh, sure. Good morning. No, sir, I don't think I do know you. What, police? No. No, it was a gag. Oh, it couldn't be. I was just talking to Mr. Cronkite on the phone. Oh, he's on the phone right now. I'm just waiting for him to come back. Hello, Mr. Cronkite. Hello. Hello, hello, Mr. Cronkite. No. He doesn't answer. Well, wait a second. I got to put on some music. Music, for God's sakes. It's a radio station. Friends, here is music for you from yours truly, Connie Duffin, to you wherever you are.

0: Sure good to have you back home, Milton.
1: Yeah, I'm sure glad to be back, Ruthie. You haven't changed much.
0: Got awful lonesome for you, though.
1: I know. I was lonesome, too. We were awful some for you.
0: I should say so. Let's not ever fight again, huh, honey?
1: Not ever. You love me?
0: An awful lot. You love me?
1: Plenty.
0: No, let's just sit quiet and listen to the music. Put your arm around me that way.
2: Are Lucy and Milton listening to me? Are you there, Lucy and Milton?
0: Listen, Milton.
2: What goes on here? That's the radio.
0: Listen.
2: Lois.
3: You've been away a long time, Milton. Since you and Lucy had that quarrel and you walked out on her in the restaurant.
0: But she knows that.
2: Listen.
3: It's too bad, really. You were so much in love, and then this thing happened to break you up. Now it's great to be together.
2: Who is?
3: Happiness lasts such a little while, but it's such a shame that yours can't last longer.
0: What's he talking about?
3: I hate to have to be the one to tell you, but it's going to happen tonight. You're going to quarrel again.
0: Well, you're not.
3: And this time, you're not going to run out on her, Milton.
2: I don't know what he is.
0: Shut up.
2: No, it's
0: quiet.
3: Because Lucy won't take it again. Lucy's got a gun, Milton. And this quarrel's really going to end things. But good, Milton.

0: Lucy.
1: What?
0: Have you got a gun? Have you?
1: None of your business.
0: Now, listen, sweetheart.
1: You got no right to come in this house after 6 months and start jumping on me.
0: This is my house, baby.
1: This is my house. You ran away from me.
0: I had plenty of reason to run away from you.
1: Oh, you think? Well, go ahead and get out now.
0: Who do you think you're talking?
1: I never asked you to come back.
0: I don't know why I did it.
1: Well, get out if you don't.
0: I will not get out.

0: time is now 2 a.m. standard time.
1: Huh?
0: Oh, I must have been asleep.
1: Yeah, I guess you were, Connie.
0: Say, where did you go?
1: Upstairs for a minute.
0: Yeah, you sure got me in a hassle.
1: What do you mean?
0: Ah, talking about that guy getting killed by a burglar.
1: Oh, that.
0: And getting the time wrong. Bob put it in the log upstairs. What's his name? Who jumped down my throat tomorrow. Today.
1: Mm-hmm. Too bad. Hey, your phone's ringing.
0: Oh. Hello, this is Connie Duffin.
2: Who?
0: The police.
2: What? You did?
0: I don't know. Yes, I'll come in. Sure. Okay. Yep. Listen.
1: What?
0: He did get killed by a burglar.
1: Well, all right.
2: Huh?
1: That's what I said, didn't I?
0: Yeah, but...
1: Hadn't you better get on the air?
0: Oh. Yeah, sure. This is your friend, Connie Duffin and his records. Now, a word from our sponsor. Chappell's apples are the finest, most delicious, great big eating apples you ever sunk a fang into. 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And now, music. I can take a gag as big as the next fella, see? But fun's fun.
1: Well,
0: now what is it?
1: What is what?
0: How did you know that fellow was going to get killed?
1: Look, it's on the paper.
0: Where did that come from?
1: Up in the newsroom.
0: The newsroom? There's nobody in the newsroom.
1: Teletypes are there. They're running.
0: They shouldn't be, not this time of night. Morning.
1: Well, they are.
0: And you got that off the teletype?
1: Mm-hmm.
0: How do you know it isn't kidding somebody?
1: It isn't.
0: Yeah, but how do you know?

0: taxi cab accident. It'll happen any minute. You wouldn't be kidding the guy. Not me. You got a union card? An AFRA card? Mm-hmm. Let's see it. No, you can't. Paid up, too.
1: Yep.
0: Hello, this is Connie Duffin. Good morning. Oh, hello, Bob.
2: You left the message on there for you.
0: Yeah? Herbie Buchanan. Herbie Buchanan, I said. What's the matter? Can't you understand English?
2: It doesn't look wrong for me. That's the way it's the telling of the air. Let's take the flush out of your mouth.
0: Listen, I never had any trouble with people understanding me before.
2: Well, I don't get this. Down there, man. That's your responsibility. But if Bob's hand laid in here, you're going to blow. He's going to pin your ears back like a stew.
0: Listen, you...
2: Listen. This is your program. If I was you, I wouldn't be playing a funeral march this time of the morning. Say.
0: Funeral march? I'm playing Gene Krupa's Opus Number 1.
3: No, it isn't, Tommy.

Good morning, Connie Duffin speaking. How are you, ma'am? What? No, I just turned it off. Yes, ma'am, 12 to 5. Yeah, only a little while ago now. Oh, you're glad. Well, I'm sorry. Oh, man, you have no idea how rugged it is here first. For some reason, everything is slightly mixed up this morning. No, I have not been drinking. I do not drink on the job. Yeah, I'm sorry, ma'am. What would you like to hear us play? 3 o'clock in the morning. Hang on. Here it comes. Listen, ma'am.

Can't you? Lady, I tell you, it's not a funeral march.

0: Well, so long, Connie. I guess I'll leave you for a while.
1: Where are you going? Well, wait. Listen, can't you help me get this all straightened out?
0: No, I'm overdue.
1: Oh, but wait. Wait, Herbie, I...
0: No, I'll see you later. Oh, my head.
1: I wonder if I have been at this too long. Who is this guy? What deal? Yeah, I don't get it. Hello? Yes, good morning. No, it's right, sir. No, sir, we're not playing games. I don't know. I know it. Now, play some music. Yes, sir. Yes, sir. Yes, sir. Well, if you don't like it, why don't you turn off your radio and go back to bed? Oh, man. That did it. Oh, if what's his name heard that one. Oh, wow. If that guy comes back in here, I'm going to beat his brains out. Making a fool out of me. Hello. This Herbie Buchanan. The fellow that was here with me.
2: Never heard of
1: him. What?
2: It's all later now. Get out the movie business and get back in
1: the pool. I'm going out to the newsroom a minute, Bob.
2: Okay. Then it's later and hurry back.
1: Oh. Well, friend, shall we listen to a little music? All right. We'll listen to a little music.

0: Libby. He just... Yeah, Dad.
1: Yeah.
0: Huh?
1: Sure.
0: Listen, what is...
1: I got only a couple of minutes.
0: Well, yes, but
1: I've been to the newsroom.
0: You have?
1: Yeah, I better read this to the customer.
0: What is it?
1: I'll have to hurry. It's pretty near five.
0: Hold it.
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5: Everything here, Sniffer?
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5: 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So they beef. So we tell them they need bigger shots. Nothing to it.
6: Except the dough.
5: Dough is right. I gave Pusher a C-note for this stuff. 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
5: Well, let's get to work, Sniffer. 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
4: 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In just a moment, you will hear Strange Token, starring Morris Karnofsky.

0: Crime Does Not Pay, starring Morris Karnofsky as Harry Duncan in Strange Token. If there is any excuse for Harry Duncan, and it's a big if, the excuse was weakness. Harry was weak, and through that weakness he formed a habit. But the habit and the weakness combined, as they sometimes do, to give Harry a strength, which was the essence of evil. The moment when it really began was inconspicuous. Of necessity it had to be, because Harry and Pusher Beardsley had come together in the far end of a dimly lit alley for a strictly illegal purpose. Even there in the darkness, beneath the rusty fire escapes and the shutter-blind warehouse windows, they stood close together and spoke softly.
1: Pusher, you gotta, I tell you, you gotta.
2: I don't gotta do nothing, not even for cash. And you ain't got a dime.
1: I'm human, Pusher, so are you. Give me a break.
2: I wouldn't give you the hair off of the dome of the Capitol. What kind of a sucker do you think I am?
1: Pusher, I'll pay you Saturday.
2: With what? Go get me some dough, some kale, some hard coin. Come back, I'll be here.
1: Where can I get it? This ain't no dime for a cup of coffee deal. Why am I going to get $3.50 this time of night? Give me a break, Pusher. I'll pay you.

0: promised I will.
1: Look, Harry, Scott Grant taught me what I know about this racket, see? And the first lesson is, get the cash on the line.
0: Maybe I could work it off.
1: What can you do for me?
0: I don't know. Maybe something. Think, Pusher. Think. For one cap of C, there must be something.
1: Would you run an errand for me, Harry?
0: Run an errand? You mean push the stuff myself?
1: You're too good for that, Harry. A big shop, maybe?
0: Pushing the junk? That's federal.
1: So what?
0: They catch me. They'll make me take the cure. I couldn't stand that, Pusher.
1: You can't stand not getting your stuff, either. Well, this fella's a good customer. You deliver for me, you get 5 simoleons. Why, for that, you can buy your own and have a buck and a half left over.
0: Why can't he meet you like I do?
1: Well, he can't, that's all. And they know me where he's holed up. All you gotta do is go where I tell you. Say you're a friend of Mr. Saffitz. They'll let you up. It's a fleet bag of a hotel. Get the dough. $10, see? Get it before you give Saffitz's package. Then beat it, that's all. Well, how about it? I ain't got all night.
0: All right. Hey, how come you trust me with this stuff?
1: I don't trust you. Only I know that you know what happens when birds like you swipe the stuff. Yeah, you're a good risk, Harry. You don't want no knife twisting in your guts. Not your kind, don't. You'll make the delivery, Harry, and you'll be back. Like a real good boy.
2: Yeah? Who is it?
3: It's me, Sniffer. Sniffer, Seth. Let me in, will you, Harry?
2: Hold it, Sniffer.
3: Thanks, Harry.
2: Thanks. For what?
3: Let me in.
2: Think nothing of it. Sit down. Sit down. Take a load off your feet.
3: If I sit down, I'll fall apart, Harry. Harry, I've been off the junk. I can't take it. I've got to have some, and I can't find Butcher.
2: So why come to me?
3: I told you, I can't find Butcher.
2: What's that to me?
3: Well, you brought me the stuff that time when Butcher couldn't come himself, and I couldn't get out to him. You give me a break that time. I thought maybe on account of you giving me that break.
2: You thought maybe. Think again.
3: Then you won't.
2: Why should I?
3: Well, I got dough. You see, Harry, long green.
2: Where'd you get it?
3: Well, I got my ways. I got the dough. I'll give you half if you get the push.
2: Yeah, chicken feet.
3: Now, you got a dough. You hear? You got it. You don't. I'll kill you. Kid, I hope.
2: Shut up. Want to yell? Hire a hall.
3: I tried every other way, Harry. Find Pusher for me, huh?
2: If I do, what'll you do for me?
3: What do you want me to do?
2: Will you work for me?
3: Work for you? Doing what?
2: You got friends, Sniffer?
3: Yeah, I got friends.
2: Who do they buy from?
3: From Pusher, maybe a couple of other guys.
2: Okay, so you bring them to me.
3: Oh, you want me to be a runner for you, huh?
2: Not a runner. Call it sales agent. You work for me. You bring your friends to me. We'll both cash in. Maybe we'll even teach a few new ones. We could go places.
3: I don't know, Harry. I don't know.
2: You want your junk?
3: Okay, Harry. It's a deal.
2: Good. Stay here. I'll see Pusher and I'll be back. He isn't far from here, Sniffer. Just a block or two. How much will $100 buy, Pusher?
1: Did you get that C note?
2: Made it myself. Foolish questions get foolish answers. You want to start over?
1: Okay.
2: How much will $100 buy?
1: Enough. What do you want, M or C?
2: Half and half. How pure is it?
1: Plenty pure.
2: All right. When will you deliver? Now?
1: 2 hours. The old alley. See you there.
0: Everything here, Snigger?
1: Yeah, it works, Harry. Scales, wrappings, cube cutters, presser, and the powdered milk. You got the junk?
0: I bought it from Pusher. Probably cut 50% already.
1: Then if we cut it some more...
0: So the birds don't get a big kick, so they beef. So we tell them they need bigger shots. Nothing to it.
1: Except the dough.
0: Dough is rice. I gave Pusher a C note for this stuff. By the time we're through with it, cut it in half with the milk, we can get 2,500 for it. Not bad. Not bad at all. Let's get to work, Sniffer. This stuff is for the birds.
4: I must be building the tolerance, Harry, like the medics say. I didn't hardly feel that last skimmy.
0: Well, then you need more, Patch. Got the...
4: Yeah, I got it. Sure, here.
0: Okay, here. Hey, what's the idea?
4: Taking off my eye patch? That's where I stash this stuff, Harry. Any cop picks me up, he don't find nothing on me. They don't think of looking behind the patch.
1: How's business, Harry?
0: What? Oh, Pusher. Business is okay.
1: Think you might have a little time to give me a hand of mine?
0: Why not? What's doing?
1: The shipment's coming up for Scar. I gotta pick it up. It'll take two men. Scar okayed you. He thinks you're showing signs of getting to be a smart operator. Wants you in our outfit.

0: pusher?
1: Pull it so short, it's a little harder. You'll get warm in no time.
0: Who's got this?
2: I don't get it at all.
1: What's wrong with it?
2: Middle of the night. Lucky there's no fog.
1: Fog or no fog, we'd be out here tonight. And with the yours wrapped in blankets.
2: A lot of trouble. What for? The Maru docks in the morning?
1: Exactly. She's anchored down the harbor tonight.
2: Well, so why not wait until morning?
1: Ever hear of customs officers, Harry?
2: This load ain't gonna be in nobody's baggage.
1: That's you stoolies, remember?
2: So what?
1: So it is. Scarf figures have been shipped off. The stuff is on the Maru. Pull your right off. So we got it fixed up to pick up the shipment before the boat ever hits the pier.
2: How?
1: You'll see in a couple minutes. And the Maru's dead ahead. Pull for the anchor chain.
2: Okay, I'm heading for it.
1: Hold it, Harry. A little left. Yeah. Now the flashlight. See it, Harry? See it?
2: Nothing but a string hanging from the anchor chain.
1: A fishing line. Real strong string, Harry. See?
2: Somebody on the Maru planted that string.
1: And a can on the end of it. A can with 50 G's worth of pure morphine. How's that for being smart, Harry?
2: Plenty smart. Plenty smart.
1: Okay, we got it. That's for sure, Harry.
2: Same place we shoved off from?
1: No, of course not. Keep going to the other side. Hey, watch yourself. Got me all soaked.
2: I'm getting tired. Let me rest a bit, will you?
1: Yeah.
2: Change places. I'll know for a while. With pleasure, my friend. You come on to my seat. Hold the oars while I get into yours,
0: Jake. Balance the boat now.
3: Yes.
0: Balance the boat, he says.
3: Maybe you ought to take lessons, pusher.
2: Nice place to be. Alone in a boat. $50,000 worth of junk for company. Harry Duncan, I think you're on your way to bigger and better things.
4: In just a moment, Crime Does Not Pay will continue with Strange Tokens.

0: Now we continue with Crime Does Not Pay, starring Morris Karnofsky as Harry Duncan in Strange Token. Harry made shore that night with his valuable package. They found the butcher several days later floating face down in the harbor. But in the meantime, Scar Grant was not idle. His hoodlums picked up Sniffer Stafford's trail, and that trail led them to Harry's hideout. They reported back to Scar, and that gentleman took matters into his own hands.
1: Open up, Harry. Scar Grant. I know you're in there. You and Sniffer both.
2: Eat it, Scar. I got no business with you.
1: Open up, Harry. I'll have my voice blow the lock off.
2: Go ahead. Shoot. That won't get you the stuff back.
1: I want to talk a deal, Harry. Open up.
3: He'll come in shooting, Harry. Be careful.
4: No, he won't. Watch this.
2: Scar!
1: Well?
2: Send your hoods out front, where Sniffer can watch them from the window. When you're alone, knock three times. I'll let you in, but nobody else.
1: Okay. Beat it, boy, Jerry. Let's go.
4: How many are they, Sniffer?
3: Five.
2: Okay.
4: Take it easy, Scar. Welcome to our humble home, Mr. Grant.
5: Save it, Harry. Where's the junk?
4: Another word for poor old Pusher. How callous you are, Mr. Grant.
5: Pusher wasn't worth any $50,000.
4: And the junk isn't either.
5: That's nonsense.
4: $250,000 is more like it after you get it cut.
5: Why, you dirty cheap chisel.
4: Nah, that gets you no place.
5: I gotta have the boys fill you full of lead.
4: That's no good either. You don't know where the stuff is. I do.
5: We can make Sniffer talk.
4: That's why Sniffer doesn't know either.
5: Oh, you think of everything, don't you?
4: I try to. Keep your eye on the boys, Sniffer. I think Scar and I are going to talk business.
5: All right, start talking.
4: I have the can. It's well hid. You can count on that. Now, I'll produce it if you agree to a 50-50 split.
5: 50-50? Are you nuts?
4: Not very.
5: Keep talking.
4: I've got an organization, not as big as yours, yet. I want a territory, a good territory. Now, don't stand there like you're stuck dumb, Scar. Don't you know when you've just taken in a new partner?
2: Scar, what have you been trying to pull?
5: What have I been trying to pull?
4: Sniffer's been picked up. The feds, open charges. You had him fingered, didn't you?
5: I had him fingered. What about my men?
4: Yours too?
5: Three shovels and a couple of runners under lock and key. What have you been up to?
4: Oh, great. Just great.
5: Well, start talking.
4: I never talk when I'm thinking. And I'm thinking that right now both of us are a couple of chumps.
5: Both of us?
4: Sure. The feds pick up our boys. They figure we'll start fighting each other, and we almost did.
5: Oh. You may have something there.
4: May have it. I've got it pegged. Square.
5: You got the stoolie pegged, too?
4: I'd like to have him. But that's a horse from a different stable.
5: Well, it's pretty obvious. Somebody's tipping the G-men.
4: Somebody's always tipping them. Trouble is, in this business, you never know what your customers are going to do next.
5: Yeah. Well, now, look, Harry. We got to clean this up and clean it up quick, together. The Livonia sailed from the other side this morning.
4: Yeah? What's she carrying?
5: $250,000. She's due next Tuesday night. The anchor chain gimmick.
4: 7 days. We've got to work fast.
5: Any ideas?
4: There's two ways. Trap the stoolie, or fix a depot that's bomb-proof.
5: Which way do you think?
4: The depot. There's an old fireproof warehouse, empty, but there's iron doors, and one of them has a peephole from the old Prohibition days. We can control who comes and goes and check on any pigeons while we're doing business. That way, we maybe can get two birds with one warehouse.
3: Hey, Harry, I got out. They let me go.
4: And you came here?
3: Well, where else, Harry? Where else?
4: Any place but here. You were tailed, stupid. That's why they let you go. You were tailed.
3: Never thought of that.
4: You never think, period.
3: Yeah, but we ain't got no junk here, Harry. They couldn't make a pinch. They got to see you sell the stuff or have it on you. That's how come they let me go.
4: How'd they get you in the first place?
3: Somebody fingered me.
4: Who?
3: I don't know. Scar, I guess.
4: Yeah, sure. Scar walked up to a G-man and said, that man buys and sells narcotics, so they took you in.
3: Well, one of Scar's boys did. Or they wrote a letter or something.
4: How come you're so sure?
3: Oh, a cinch. The G-man who asked the questions kept saying, we know you work for somebody. Is it Harry Duncan? Is it Harry?
4: Well, well, well. The feds know my name.
3: Yeah, somebody must have talked.
4: Yeah, somebody talked. And I got a hunch you're right about who.
3: What makes the hunch, Harry?
4: They picked you up, see? My right-hand man. But all they got from Scar's outfit were a couple of no-accounts, shovers and runners. Scar's mind works that way. He'd give them a few of his boys just to cover up. He must have figured they'd get you to talk and that'd get me out of the way.
3: Well, ain't that kind of a long way around?
4: Scar always takes the long way around, especially with a quarter of a million coming in on the Livonia this trip. But me, I don't take the long way around. Scar's going to find out. I get straight to the point.
6: Thanks for the chance, Mr. Grant. I'll do good for you.
5: That's okay, Pat. Sure, thank me.
6: I asked Harry if I could be a pusher instead of just a runner. He said my past made me too easy to spot.
5: Yeah, that's where Harry wasn't smart. The cops will figure just that way. Sometimes the best disguise is to stand out in the crowd.
6: I get you, Mr. Grant.
5: What is it, Pat? Something wrong?
6: Mr. Grant, a fella with a chopper. Mr. Grant! Mr. Grant!
7: No good, Patch. I'm done.
8: Present the tokens, you'll be let in.
4: There'll be plenty of the stuff to go around. Present the tokens to the guard at the door, that's all. Now, form a double line and... Oh, yes, I know that Scar, poor guy, wanted his own boys taken care of. That's why you're here, fellas. That's all. Pick up the tokens and beat it for now.
3: Streetcar tokens. Frisco, I don't get it, Harry.
4: Use your head, Sniffer. We've been over the list. There's only a dozen possible stoolies. Each one gets a token from a different city, not Frisco. And we got a list, see? We know who got which token from which city. One of those turns up in the wrong hand, we got our stoolie. Check?
3: A double check. Yeah, you think of everything, Harry. Even a hood from out of town to take care of Scar.
4: Well, there's our old friend Patch, picking up his token. His came from Houston, Sniffer. Did you know that?

0: Yeah.
1: I come for, you know what?
0: Do I know you?
1: Here, the token.
0: I'll check it.
2: Yes, Sniffer?
0: The Houston token.
3: From your face, Patch didn't show it.
0: Right.
3: Let the man in. You know what to do.
0: Let them. All right. You're the boss. Come in, mister.
4: Thanks, fella.
3: You made a mistake, didn't you, stranger?
4: No, I'm no stranger. You know me. I'm the same.
3: A dirty stool pigeon, and so is Patch. Oh, step on his wrist, Sniffer.
0: Check.
3: Now, stranger, talk. Tell us where Patch is before I kick your teeth out.
0: What a joint. It sure ate the Ritz.
3: I've seen some bad ones, but this is the worst.
0: Yeah, look out. That's garbage on the steps.
3: I see it. This should be the fourth floor.
0: I lost track in the dark.
3: Fourth floor back. That's what the pigeon said.
0: Hey, you really gonna dump him, Harry?
3: I don't let stoolies live. Here we are.
0: Maybe Patch ain't here.
3: He's here. We tried his hangouts, didn't we?
5: Who is it?
3: Harry Duncan, Patch. Open up.
5: Sure. Sure, Harry. Hey, Harry, I never expected you here. What'd you do that for, Harry?
3: Because you're a stool pigeon, Patch. We got you cold.
5: I didn't do nothing. Why should I? You let me be a pusher.
3: You gave your token to a stranger, didn't you?
5: I didn't give it. Somebody stole it. I even told Sniffer. Somebody picked my pocket. I even told Sniffer.
3: You told Sniffer? You want me to believe he wouldn't tell me?
0: I never told you a lot of things, Harry.
3: Sniffer!
5: You snowbird!
0: Ever see me touch the junk, Harry? You think this .38 would be this steady if I were on the junk?
3: You? The stoolie.
0: All right, boys, you can take him now.
3: All right, man, you
6: want the bracelets on him, Mr. Safford?
3: Mr. Safford.
0: Special Agent Safford, Mr. Duncan. United States Treasury Bureau of Narcotics.
3: All this time you were laughing at me.
0: Watch him, Mason.
6: Yes, sir.
5: I don't understand. I don't get
0: it. Take it easy, Patch. Harry doesn't get it either, but he'll find out. We could have taken him the night he brought that package from Pusher to me, but he didn't. We figured he'd lead us to Scar. Then he took care of Scar for us. And we've got his hired killer on that one already. I stole your token, Patch. The stranger we left tied up in the warehouse is an agent and free by this time. And now we've got Harry on a dozen charges, including murder.
3: You think you've got me, G-Man? But I'm taking you away!
5: Hey! Hello!
0: Never try to outshoot a cop, Harry. Especially when he has the drop on you. All right, take care of him, man. I want some fresh air. I've lived with him and his kind too long.
7: Karnofsky, who starred as Harry Duncan in Strange Token, will be back with you in just a moment.

Now here in person is Morris Karnofsky. The fight against the narcotics racket, the filthiest of all the rackets, preying as it does on the weakness, the sickness of so many men and women, is never ending. The roots of this racket are in greed. Its branches are everywhere in organized crime. The cure? Well, the cure is twofold. For the addict, it lies in understanding that he's sick, that proper medical and psychological care is the only answer. For men like Harry Duncan and Scar Grant, there is no cure. For such people, there can be only the lesson spelled out in prison or in death, that crime does not pay. Thank you, Mr. Karnofsky. 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This is Bob Williams speaking.

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2: This whole file is study of the famous Dr. Watson, who's relating his delightful Sherlock Holmes adventure. Good evening, Doctor. You look a bit irritated, if you'll pardon my saying.
3: Good evening, Mr. Manning. Good evening. Yes, I am a bit annoyed, and with good reason. I don't know if I've told you, but Holmes has been listening in to these reminiscences. Well, here's a letter I received for him after last week's story. Read it.
2: All right. My dear Watson, I noticed that in your last broadcast, you gave way to your regrettable habit of emotionalizing your story. Detection, my dear fellow, is or ought to be an exact science. To tinge it with romanticism is like introducing a love story into the fifth proposition of Euclid. As ever, Sherlock Holmes.
3: Well, what do you think of that?
2: But the emotion was there. You couldn't tamper with the truth.
3: Holmes has always maintained that the truth is not in what you say, but in the impression you create in the other person's mind. Well, Holmes always complained that I overstressed the human element in recording his cases. How well I remember the attitude with which he received the publishing of my first book about his adventure. It was a cold morning in early spring. We were sitting on either side of a cheery fire in our rooms in Baker Street. A thick fog rolled down between the dun-colored houses. Our gas was lit. It shone on the white cloth and glimmered on the coffee cups and on the silver. The breakfast table had not yet been cleared away. Holmes had been silent all the morning, smoking his long, cherrywood pipe, which usually displaced his favorite tray when he was in a disputatious mood. Altogether, he was not in the best of tempers.

0: Matches. What are the matches? Better about some founded fog. What happens to all the matches in this house, I'd like to know?
1: My dear Holmes, why not use the tongs and a live coal if you want to relight your pipe?
0: Huh? Oh! I burned myself.
1: For heaven's sake, Holmes, stop shouting. Something's annoying you. Why not get it off your chest?
0: It's that confounded book of yours.
1: What?
0: Sensationalism, Watson. Rank sensationalism. You're always placing the emphasis on the crime. Crime is common, logic is rare. You should stress the logic. You have degraded what should have been a course of lectures into a series of tales.
1: Now, really, Holmes, that's not logical. You're always complaining that crime is falling off. You say there are no first-class criminals left.
0: Quite. And therefore, if you depend on the crime to hold your readers, you will soon be a back number. Criminals. Bah! They've lost all their enterprise and originality. My practice seems to be degenerating into an agency for recovering lost lead pencils and giving good advice to young ladies from boarding schools.
1: Advice to the love lord, eh?
0: Well, look at this. This note. It came by the morning, this morning's post. Here. The last four letters is reading.
1: Let's have a look. You know, Mr. Holmes, I am very anxious to consult you as to whether I should or I should not accept the situation which has been offered me as a governess. What is it? I shall call at 10:30 tomorrow if I do not inconvenience you. Yours faithfully, Violet Hunter. Where is she? It's almost 11 now.
0: Exactly, she's late. Just like a woman.
1: Mr. Holmes, you can see your young lady now walking briskly up the street.
0: I see. Brisk, purposeful manner. Nice, bright, intelligent face.
1: Yes, it is. He's stopping at our door.
0: Yeah, maybe something in his face after all, my dear Watson. He's not the hysterical sort that makes a fuss over nothing. Yes, he is. Come in. How do you do?
2: This is Mr. Sherlock Holmes.
0: Quite. And, this is my colleague, Dr. Watson.
2: How do you do?
1: How do you do?
2: Oh, I trust you'll excuse my troubling you, Mr. Holmes, but I've had a very strange experience. And as I have no relations with any sort to advise me, I thought I'd best come to you.
0: I shall be very happy to do anything that I can.
2: Well, I've been a governess for 5 years in the family of Colonel Kent Monroe. He's been transferred to Nova Scotia, so that for the last 2 months I've been without a situation. Well, I advertised and answered advertisements, but without success. You see, the money I had saved began to run out, and I was at my wit's end.
0: Indeed. Well, go on.
2: Well, yesterday I called in at a well-known employment agency run by a Miss Stoker. When I arrived, the outer office was filled with young ladies looking for situations. I was told to wait. But I did. After about half an hour, my name was called out. Well, the door to Miss Stoker's private office was ajar. He could be described as a prodigiously stout man with a brown, smiling face and a heavy chin. His eyes were like two little slits. Well, I advanced to the door, my knees trembling. Oh, Mr. Holmes, did you know how I needed that?

0: Come in, my dear.
1: Come in.
0: Mr. Lucastle.
1: This is Miss,
0: oh, what is your name, my dear?
1: Miss Hunter. Violet Hunter.
0: Oh, yes. Miss Hunter.
2: Perfectly, perfectly. I couldn't ask for anything better. I'm sure you do, Miss Hunter.
1: Oh, I hope so, Mr. Lucastle.
2: You're looking for a situation, Mr. Gardner.
1: Yes, sir.
2: And what the salary do you ask?
1: Well, I had £4 a month in my last place.
2: £4? Sweating. Friend sweating. How anyone could have the audacity to offer that to a lady with such a person, such accomplishment. A lady fitted for the rearing of a child who may someday play a considerable part in the history of this country. Well, your salary with me, madam, was meant at £100 a year.
1: £100?
2: Oh, Mr. Lucas. Furthermore, it is my custom to advance my young lady half their salary beforehand.
1: May I ask where you live, Mr. Lucas?
2: Hampshire, the charming rural spot. Oh. The Copper Beaches is the name of the place, 5 miles north of Winchester, or the dearest old house.
1: And what would be my duty?
2: One child, a dear little romper, age 6. Oh, if you could see him killing cockroaches with a slipper. Smash.
1: My sole duty, then, is to take care of this child.
2: Well, I'm sure your good sense would suggest that you obey any little commands which my wife might give, provided, of course, that they were such as a lady might obey with propriety. You see no difficulty, eh?
1: Oh, I should be happy to make myself useful.
2: Oh, by the way, in dress, for example, we're savvy people. Savvy but kind-hearted. Now, if you were asked to wear a particular dress that we might to you, you would object to our little whim.
1: No.
2: Or to sit here or there, that wouldn't be offensive to you.
1: Why, no.
2: Or to cut your hair short before you come to me.
1: My hair?
2: Oh, yes, it is quite essential. It's a little fancy of my wife, you see. And Lady Fancy, my dear, Miss Hunter, must be
1: out of this. My hair. I couldn't.
2: No, what a pity. Well, in that case, Miss Silver, I'd best inspect a few more of your young ladies.
0: Today then, Miss Hunter, I am afraid you must consider yourself stuck in our list.
1: Oh, but
0: you can hardly expect to exert ourselves to find another such opening for you.
1: But Miss Silver.
0: Good day, Miss Hunter.
2: Oh, just a minute, Miss Silver. Let's not be too hard on the young lady. After all, my request was a little sudden. Perhaps, Miss Hunter, you'd like 24 hours in which to consider the matter. And in view of the fact that you have particularly beautiful hair, I might be willing to raise the salary to £120 a year. And to recompense you for all the eccentricities.
3: Unusual, most unusual, my dear Miss Hunter. What do you make of it, Watson?
4: Perhaps his uncle's wife is a lunatic and he wishes to humor her offenses in order to prevent an outbreak.
3: Possibly, Watson. Possibly. In any case, it doesn't seem a nice household for a young lady.
1: But the money, Mr. Holmes, it's the money I need itself.
3: Well, yes, the thing is good. Too good. Why should we give you £120 and they can have their fix for 40? There must be some strong reason.
1: But I have no choice.
3: Then you've made up your mind to accept?
1: Yes, I must. I thought if I told you the circumstances, you would understand also if I wanted your help. And Mr. Holmes, I should feel so much stronger if I knew you were behind me.
3: Certainly you may carry that feeling away with you. And if at any time you should find yourself in danger...
1: What danger could there be?
3: My dear Miss Hunter, it would cease to be a danger if we could define it. But remember, at any time, day or night, just telegraph me and we'll come to your help.
1: Oh, of course. Thank you, Mr. Holmes. Thank you.

0: It's almost a week since that Charming was hunter called. The distance must be pretty good at the copper beaches, or we'd have heard from her.
1: You never know, Watson. You never know. She may not be able to get to a telegraph office.
0: Nonsense. Nothing very dreadful can happen out in the open country, Roger.
1: That's where you're wrong, Watson. My experience that the vilest alleys in London do not present a more dreadful record of sin than does this smiling, beautiful countryside.
0: Oh, you agree. What do you mean?
1: The pressure of public opinion is greatest in the towns. There is no lane so vile that the scream of a tortured child or the thud of a drunkard's blow does not beget sympathy and assistance from the neighbors. But the countryside, my dear one, filled with its lonely houses, think of the hellish cruelty, the hidden wickedness. Life may go on year in, year out in such places, and no one the wiser. Had our young friend gone to Winchester, I could not have had this fear for her safety. It's the 5 miles of country which makes the danger. See what it is, Watson.
0: Oh, thank you, Mr. Telegram,
1: real home. Oh, give it to me. Tommy Hunter.
0: Oh, well, what's he say?
1: Come at once. We'll meet you at the Black Swan Hotel, Winchester, at 3 this afternoon. And at my wits' end, don't fail me.
0: What do you suppose has happened?
1: Hurry, Watson. We've no time to lose. There's a train from Waterloo Station in half an hour. If we can only get to her in time.

0: just a moment, we will follow Sherlock Holmes and Dr. Watson on their strange journey.
1: Ah, yes, there's Black Swan. Opposite the station.
2: Yes, and if I'm not mistaken, that's Mrs. There's Miss Hunter waiting for us on the doorstep. She is pale and shaky, eh, Holmes?
1: Yes. Poor girl is obviously frightened.
3: Mr. Holmes, so kind of you to come. You too, Dr. Watson.
2: Oh, no, it's all pleasant.
1: There now, Miss Hunter. Perhaps if you go inside, we can give us a private sitting room.
3: Yes, Mr. Holmes. I've ordered three this way.
1: Ah, yes, that's better. Nice, cozy fire. Close the door, will you, Watson?
2: Close
1: the door. That's right. Now then, suppose we let the doctor do the pouring while you tell the story. First of all, how'd you like the tea?
3: Two lumps and a little tea.
2: Oh,
3: I do. Thank you, Dr. Watson.
1: Yes, and now?
3: Yes. Well, first of all, I had no actual ill treatment from Mr. and Mrs. Newcastle, but he was talking to me. However, I had best begin at the beginning.
1: Yes, that is generally a good place to start.
3: Well, Mr. Holmes, probably it is a large, sinister-looking house, almost completely surrounded by woods. It was disgusting. From the moment of my arrival, I was met at the door by Mr. Woodcastle and his wife.
1: And, you see...
3: No, Mr. Holmes, he's not married.
1: I see.
3: She's a small, pale-faced woman, much younger than Mr. Woodcastle. In fact, I gather that since his second wife... You see, there was a daughter by the first marriage, a girl now over 20, but still not living at the house. Mr. Woodcastle said that she couldn't get along with her stepmother, so he sent her to America, to Philadelphia.
2: Oh,
1: and does Mrs. Woodcastle strike you as a difficult woman to get along with?
3: Oh, no, Mr. Holmes. She's shy and rather quiet. More than once, I surprised her in tears. At first, I thought it might be worry over the disposition of her child.
1: Mm, what's the matter with his disposition?
3: Well, he's badly spoiled. He has an indomitable temper. He seems to take great delight in torturing birds and small animals.
1: Pleasant little beast. And the rest of the household?
3: There is only one servant. Taller is his name. A rough, uncouth man with a perpetual smell of drink about him. Well, the truth is, I don't know. Except perhaps because he's the only one who can manage Carlo.
1: Carlo?
3: Yes. Carlo's and two underfed masters have kept chained in the stables during the day, but at night they let him out. This is a terrible beast. Even Mr. Woodcastle is afraid of him. I'm sure he'll carry any practice to the book.
1: Hmm. I wonder why Mr. Woodcastle desires such ferocious protection.
3: Well, I don't know. Unless there's something on the top floor of the west wing that he wants to protect.
1: The west wing, eh?
3: Yes, the door that leads into it is opposite my room, and it's kept securely locked.
2: Yes, it looks nasty to me, huh?
1: Oh, please, Watson, please, don't be right.
3: Well, the second day after my arrival, immediately after breakfast, Mr. Woodcastle asked me to put on a dress which had been laid out for me on my bed.
1: Now, what was it like?
3: Well, it wasn't a new dress, Mr. Holmes, but the material was excellent and of a particularly brilliant shade, and electric blue.
2: Oh, electric blue,
3: so. I put it on and went down to the living room. Mr. Woodcastle had placed a chair for me by the front window. He asked me to sit there with my back to the window and to read to him from the French novel. Well, I read for an hour, and at the end of that time, he said I might go upstairs and see.
1: Strange.
3: This experience has been repeated every morning since then. Well, the time passed, I became more and more curious. Why were they so careful to keep my face turned away from the window? Naturally, I was consumed with the desire to see what was going on behind my back. So today, I devised the means. I noticed at breakfast that Mr. Woodcastle had had quite a few drinks. Happy thoughts, indeed. My home mirror had been broken, so I concealed a piece of it in my handkerchief and later in my book, feeling sure that Mr. Woodcastle would be drunk to notice. Holding the book up, I was able to see everything behind me.
1: And what did you see?
3: Well, at first there was nothing. At the second glance, however, I saw a young man in a gray suit leaning against a railing which bordered our field. He was looking earnestly in my direction. Mr. Woodcastle must have noticed my surprise, so he burst out angrily.

0: clearly, Miss Hunter, your attention must be wandering. That's the second time we've used a dead passage.
1: Oh.
0: Furthermore, there's an impertinent fellow up the road who keeps staring at you. Is he a friend of yours?
1: Oh, no, Mr. Rucastle, I don't know anyone around here.
0: Well, I'm trying to turn around and motion him to go away.
1: Oh, wouldn't it be better not to notice him?
0: Do what I signal. Really, don't think coming through to have any followers?
1: Very well, Mr. Rucastle. Well.
0: Impertinent fellow. That will be all for this morning, Miss Hunter. You may go to your room.
1: Oh, but Mr. Rucastle, I hope you
0: go to your room, I say.
1: Yes, sir.
0: And after this, you needn't bother to wear that blue dress.
1: Oh, what a frightful hospital. What about the idea of using here for the coaching? But you must see in the door to the whole thing. You must be there. Yes. I wonder what's inside. Well, it really didn't have to take just one look. Oh, how dark it is. Look at it. Oh, three doors. So the middle one is barred at the end of the middle one is dead here. I wonder why. Oh, what was that? Oh, I'm here. Oh, maybe it's something. I can't stand it. Too weary. I've got to get out of here. I've got to get out. Oh, dear, there comes Mr. Rupert. Yes, it's here.
0: I saw this after when I saw the door open.
1: Oh, I'm so sorry.
0: My dear young lady, and what frightened you?
1: I was foolish enough to go into that vacant wing, but it was so lonely and eerie, and a bat swooped down into my face.
0: Is that all?
1: Well, what else could that be?
0: And why do you suppose that I keep that door locked?
1: I'm sure I don't know.
0: To keep people out who have no business there, you see?
1: I'm sure if I'd known it.
0: Well, you know now, my dear young lady. And if you ever put your foot over that threshold again, I'll throw you to the basket.

0: What a dreadful experience.
1: Mr. Holmes, I feel sure there's someone locked in that room. Someone who's unhappy. Perhaps tortured. I think when he's almost five, I tend to be back by 6 and seem to be happily going out. If Mr. Woodcastle should discover where I'm
2: going. You acted like a brave and sensible journalist, Hunter.
0: Yes, indeed you have.
2: Do you think you could do one more thing?
1: I can try, Mr. Holmes.
2: Dr. Watson and I will be at the top of the juice by 7. The Woodcastles will be gone by that time, and I don't imagine the Mastiff will be let loose until they return.
1: Oh, no, Mr. Holmes. It would be too dangerous for them to get back to the house.
2: Good. We will hope that Fuller is still drunk. At any rate, you must get us into the house. We must explore the west wing.
1: I'll do my best, Mr. Holmes. Now I must hurry. Goodbye, gentlemen.
0: Goodbye.
3: Goodbye, Lieutenant. Well, my dear Holmes, what do you make of it all? Blue dress and the man in front of the house.
2: Obviously, they've had someone, had her impersonating someone. Someone young whose hair has been cut off during an illness. That someone is probably the person imprisoned in the west wing. That is not the most sinister part of Miss Hunter's story.
3: No, what is that?
2: The unpleasant disposition of the child.
3: Well, what's that got to do with it?
2: My dear Watson, as a medical man, you know that a child's tendencies can be discovered by a study of the parents. But heredity is a science to be worked backwards as well. You get a good insight into the character of the parents by studying the children. This child is cruel, abnormally cruel. He probably inherits it from one of his parents. I only hope nothing serious happens before 7 o'clock tonight.

0: Jerry, what a night. First time I saw the season. Listen to that dog. He's in an ugly temper.
1: Listen to the house. With this group of copper beaches in front of it.
2: Yes. Miss Hunter waiting for us in the doorway.
0: The coast, Mr. Sheriff.
3: Oh, gentlemen, you must be so curious.
0: Oh, you're rather wet, sir, yourself. You need to be careful, you know, or you'll be
1: quiet, Martin, quiet. What's that pounding?
3: I told her. We were just going out to release the dog. I sent him to the wine cellar. They locked him in.
1: Plenty.
3: I managed to get her to choose or something, and he was quite drunk. They're
1: duplicates of Mr. Better, but come along upstairs. There's no time to wait. Have you got your revolver handy, Watson?
4: Yes. Sure.
1: Good.
0: Good heavens, that lightning must have hit quite near here.
1: Well, the copper beaches, no doubt. No, it's really.
3: Oh, listen. Nothing here. Come along.
0: Listen to that rain on the roof.
1: The little door, you said. Hello in there. No answer. Don't like that. Watson, help me remove this bedstead, will you? That's right. Ah, it's one side. Here, cut the rope. That's it.
0: The door's locked.
1: Oh, we must break it open then. Come on. One, two. Hello. There's no one here.
0: There's been a little customer and made away with the prisoner.
1: Maybe right. He's probably been carried off.
0: Yes, but how?
1: Through the skylight. It's still open. Shut that table over here.
0: What are you going to do?
5: Stand on it, of course. Yes. There's a footprint and there's a ladder resting against me. Oh, that's how you.
3: But that's not possible. The ladder wasn't there when the root castles went away.
0: Then he must have come back.
1: He's a dangerous and clever man, isn't he? Yes. I think I hear his steps on the stairs.
3: Oh, Mr. Hunter, kill us all.
4: I thought I'd find you here.
1: Oh, villain, what have you done with your daughter?
4: I'm the one that's lost that. You see, you robbers. I've caught you. You're in my power. I'll take you. Follow.
3: Follow. I'm trying to get the dog
1: with me on the
3: cliff.
1: Quick, Watson. We must close the front door.
0: Let's get out. Let's get out. Mr. Rudolph, loose the door. Give me Mr. Rudolph. Oh, quick. It would be too late.
1: Hold on. Get out the keys, sir. Don't let him out.
3: All right.
0: Help me, baby.
3: Mr. Rudolph, by the throat!
1: Look, Watson, give me your revolver. Careful, you don't hit the man by mistake. Shut up and stand back, Watson.
3: Oh, Mr. Holmes, thank heaven. You killed Carlo. I thought it was too late. It's so horrible. I think I...
1: Now, Watson, you until bring Lucas into the house, will you?
3: Oh, this is so strange.
1: No. Just you go upstairs and catch your bag. Dr. Watson and I are going to take you back to town with us on the 9 o'clock train.

0: So you think Watson, Mr. Rucastle, will live?
1: I'm afraid so, Holmes.
2: Oh, I'm so glad to get away from that deep city.
1: Mr. Holmes, just what did happen to the prisoner in the West Wing, and who was it?
0: It's all so disgusting, it's simple, my dear Watson. It's Rucastle's daughter, as I suspected. It seems that she had inherited some money from her mother, who was Rucastle's first wife. When she threatened to get married and take a small fortune with her father tried to get her to sign a paper giving the money to him. He worried her until she got brain fever and had to have all her hair cut off.
1: Oh, what a brute.
0: I got all these details from Tilla. Tilla, her young man, stuck to her and she to him. After that, Mr. Rucastle locked his daughter up and brought Miss Hunter down from London in order to impersonate her, get rid of the persistent suitor. This young gentleman, however, with a persevering chap and having greased Tola's palm very thoroughly, he learned the true state of affairs. With the help of Tola and a long stepladder, he rescued his fiancée. They're now headed for Southampton with a special license, and this time Miss Rucastle, or rather Mrs. Fowler, is really going to America on our honeymoon.
1: Oh, this is quite romantic, isn't it, Holmes?
0: Ah, you and your romance, Watson. You're a regular old woman.
2: Well, I'm glad you were able to help the poor thing, but I wouldn't go back to that house again. Not for twice the salary.
0: Oh, that reminds me, Miss Hunter. I was talking to a friend of mine about you the other day. She had a private school in Walford. I believe she said she had an opening for you.
2: Oh, Mr. Holmes, you're your darling.
0: Oh, no, my dear, it's quite inconsequential. Already, no. Oh, that's what.

0: Well, Dr. Watson, you certainly had some exciting times when you were living with Sherlock Holmes.
1: I certainly did, Mr. Manning. Those were the days. Jimmy, never a dull.
2: Get a can of Dr. Lyons tooth powder today for a few cents at any drugstore. 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We believe you'll never again return to ordinary, less effective ways of cleaning your teeth.

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3: 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Irene Dunn is your hostess. More things are wrought by prayer than this world dreams of.

0: Here is Irene Dunn.
1: You often hear it said that these are days of materialism. To many of us, that doesn't quite ring a bell. Perhaps that's because we don't always grasp what materialism means. As I understand it, materialism is something like, well, selfishness. The me-first spirit, the idea of material gain. It's thinking a new fur coat or a shiny new automobile is more important than such things as fairness and honesty, consideration for others, and service. It's thinking there's nothing more to be desired than our own pleasure. It's thinking of ourselves and forgetting God. That's the basic idea of materialism, forgetting God. And the path away from materialism is to remember God and to call upon him daily through the medium of family prayer. For a prayerful family is a happy one. And a family that prays together stays together.
0: Irene Dunn returns at the close of tonight's family theater story, Gramps, starring Victor Moore, Una Merkel, and Henry Blair.

0: been married for 10 years. We have a modest home in Oakville, Indiana. And our family, well, it's quite a family. You see, first there's...
1: Mommy! Oh, gee, do I have to go every day? Gosh, going to school every day.
0: That's Danny. He's only 8. And then there's our other youngster.
2: Margaret, somebody's been messing around my fishing tackle again.
0: That's Gramps. He's 78. Of course, Danny's years or lack of them accounts for his attitude, but it's not always easy to understand Gramps. Growing older seems to have made him more mellow, more immature, and definitely more mischievous.
2: Well, gosh, Margaret, why does anybody have to go bothering with my fishing equipment?
0: Sometimes Bill and I can't see how we can live with them. And then we realize how impossible it'd be to live without them. Because, well, eventually everybody comes to love Gramps. That's how it is.
1: But gee whiz, Mom, I get so bored going to school day after day.
2: Margaret, do you know who was fooling around with my... hello, Danny. You still up?
1: Sure, Gramps. I thought you went out for a walk after supper.
2: No, I've been in my room.

0: trying to straighten out my fishing tackle. Somebody's got it all out of place.
1: Golly, Gramps, I was looking at some of your fishing things, but I thought I put everything back right.
0: Well, when I find out who... Oh, you did it. Well, I guess it's all right, Danny. No harm done.
2: I don't see why you're worrying about your fishing tackle now. You're not going fishing tonight, Gramps.
0: No, but when I am going, I don't want to have to look all over Kingdom Come for my things.
2: Oh, look at the time. It's after 7:30. I'll have to get going right away. I'm meeting Bill in town. Danny?
1: Yes, Mom?
2: Do you have much homework tonight?
1: Spelling, that's all.
2: Maybe Gramps will help you with it. Please, Gramps, try real hard tonight, will you?
0: Margaret, I don't know what you mean by that. Stop treating me like I'm a child. Remember, I'm your father, and... Oh, run along. You'll be late, and your impatient husband will blame me for it.
2: Remember, Gramps, Danny's light's out by 8. Oh, I know you'll take care of everything. Night, son. Good night, Gramps.

0: The flames were crackling all around me, Danny. The smoke so thick a body could hardly get his breath. And right there I saw him lying on the floor, out cold as a mackerel. The walls was beginning to sway when I picked him up in the fireman's carry and we made it to the street just as the roof fell in.
1: Gee whiz, Gramps, that was close.
0: Yeah, sure was. Now, about the
1: I'm
0: spelling.
1: I'm sorry if I messed up your fishing tackle any, Gramps.
0: Oh, no, it's all right. Now, the spelling here.
1: I didn't get any of the lines tangled up, did I?
0: No, the lines are fine. Now, some of these words here seem to be...
1: Didn't you used to have a couple of gray hackle flies?
0: Yeah, I got spelling here, too, and that's what we're going to do.
1: Okay, Gramps. I haven't had a chance to study them yet.
0: Well, that's all right, Danny. We'll study them as we go through them. The first word here, night. Spell night, Danny.
1: Night, huh?
0: Yeah.
1: N-I-T-E?
0: Whoa, hold it, Danny. Hold it, son.
1: Well, how do you spell it, Gramps?
0: N-I-G-H-T, night.
1: Gee, N-I-G-H-T?
0: Uh-huh. Think you remember that? Here's the next word. How do you spell right? You know, like your right hand.
1: Right? R-I-T-E?
0: That's wrong, too, Danny. It's just like night. R-I-G-H-T, right.
1: Gee, when you spell it that way, it sure sounds funny.
0: Yeah, I know it does, but that's what it is.
1: What do they put a G and an H in there for?
0: I guess the fellows that wrote the dictionary had a lot of G's and H's left over and didn't know what else to do with them. Now, let's get on to the next word, Danny. I spell kite.
1: Now, that's easy. K-I-G-H-T.
0: Yeah, it's fine. Whoa, wait a minute. You spell kite. K-I-T-E.
1: Well, gee whiz, Gramps. He just told me that...
0: I know, Danny. It don't make sense to me either, but that's how it is. Some of them's got them and some of them ain't.
1: That's a dirty trick.
0: Well, let's take the next word now, Danny.
1: Oh, Gramps, let's quit this spelling stuff. I don't like homework.
0: And I don't like hearing you talk like that, Danny. School's mighty important. It's why I always said going to school is as important as going fishing. Well, nearly, anyhow.
1: Oh, gee.
0: You've got a lot of schooling ahead of you, and whether you like it or not...
1: Gramps, is something wrong?
2: We saw the light still on in Danny's room.
1: It's after 10:30.
0: Well, we did it again, Danny.
1: Yep. Gramps, look me straight in the eye. Now, what happened?
0: Well, dang it, time sure flies, don't it?
2: Danny, go to your room. At once.
1: I'll help him.
0: Yeah, me too. I'll look after him.
2: Never mind, Gramps. You already have.
1: Gee, Mom, did Gramps ever tell you how he and Admiral Dewey won the war at Manila? It was just one of those things, of course. What could we say to Gramps? He had entertained Danny, not too wisely, but well. And they were both a little sleepier than usual next morning when they started off to school together. It was one of Gramps' self-appointed chores to see Danny as far as the school ground.
0: I was thinking, Danny, about this homework. Even if the teachers and you don't agree, you better get to like it. You know, sort of humor them.
1: Uh-huh.
0: Well, I guess we won't have any more stories at night.
1: That's what Daddy told me.
0: Yeah, he told me, too.
1: You going fishing today, Gramps?
0: No, too many ripples on the pond. Wouldn't catch very much today. I'm getting back to homework.
1: Are ripples bad?
0: You should, huh? Ripples? Well, it can be bad. They can be good, too.
1: Oh, here's school already. Gosh, why do I have to go to school every day?
0: Going to school today is a privilege, Danny. And a lot of fun, too.
1: Yeah?
0: Anything's fun when you like it.
1: Was going to school fun for you, Gramps?
0: No.
1: And I had congratulated ourselves on the way we handled Gramps and Danny that time. The two bad little boys were perfect angels for nearly 2 weeks. I guess that got us off our guard, because one Saturday morning when Gramps suggested that he and Danny spend the day browsing around together, I consented. After all, Gramps was an adult. I knew he'd see that nothing happened to Danny. How many, please?
0: Two. One for me, one for the boy here.
3: Gee, a triple feature. All cowboy pictures.
0: Yeah, they're my favorites. I like lots of action.
3: Me too. But Mother never lets me go to them. Says I'm not old enough yet.
0: Is that a fact? When'd she tell you that?
3: A long time ago. It must be last year.
0: Last year? Well, look how much older you are now.
3: Another banana split? You bet, Gramps. I love them.
0: Yeah, another one here, Warner. I like them too. I'll take that and that one over there.
3: How about this one, Gramps?
0: Sure, sure.
3: Golly, six brand new comic books. Daddy sure will be surprised.
0: Why? Does he like them too?
4: But you're lucky, Margaret. My father never takes the children anywhere.
3: Oh?
4: They've been gone all day. Oh, what a relief. Especially knowing Danny's in such good hands.
3: How is he, Doctor?
5: I don't think there's anything to worry about, Mrs. Penny. His fever's dropping already.
3: Oh, gee, I feel lots better now, Mom.
0: You know, Doc, I can't understand what made the boy sick. Too much walking around in the sun, likely.
5: I guess it'd be too much food. The wrong kind.
0: Huh? Who ever heard of a bag of popcorn hurting anybody?
5: Was that all he ate?
0: Oh, a little lemonade, two or three hamburgers.
5: I thought so. What else?
0: Oh, a couple of banana splits.
3: What? How many?
0: Well, only five between the two of us.
3: You forgot the two bottles of pop, Gramps, and the taffy. Gee, it was swell, wasn't it?
0: So you see, Doc, it must have been walking in the sun, like I said.
1: I was never quite sure who was the ringleader of my two bad little boys. One time I'd suspect it was Gramps, but then next time it would look like Danny had started things himself. They were a clever pair at covering their tracks, too. Whether it was for an inside job of cookie pilfering or an outside job of dodging lawn weeding. And I felt a little sorry for Bill. Whenever anything happened, he tried to keep calm. After all, Gramps was my father. Bill only inherited him by marriage.
2: Margaret, are you sure it's all right for us to be away all day?
1: Oh, certainly, Bill. After the last experience, I'm sure Gramps will keep Danny out of trouble.
2: Yeah, but who'll keep Gramps out of trouble?
1: I know what you mean. Isn't it strange? You know, when I was Danny's age, Gramps used to be very strict with me. I couldn't get away with anything.
2: I wish he was still like that. I mean with Danny, of course.
1: I've never been quite able to understand Gramps. Well, for example, you know, when Danny was born and he started off thinking up things the two of them would do together... I love Gramps. He's the finest father any girl could ever have.
2: But when it comes to being a grandfather, I can see plenty of room for improvement.
1: Bill, watch where you're driving.
2: Excuse me. You see, the old fella even does things to me when he's nowhere around.

0: Sure's a nice barn, ain't it, Gramps?
1: What? Oh, yeah.
0: Not too sunny?
1: No.
0: Not too cool, either.
1: No.
0: Be good for fishing, I guess.
1: Yeah.
0: What you thinking about, Gramps?
1: Fishing, I was just wondering how many more days there are left this season.
0: Gee, that's funny. I was thinking about the same thing, Gramps.
1: Maybe I'll do a little fishing today.
0: You didn't bring your tackle or rods.
1: No, I can pick them up at the hardware store. I left them down there with Ken Dugan to get the reels fixed.
0: Oh. Then you don't have to go back to the house.
1: Nope.
0: Gramps?
1: Yeah?
0: I was thinking, maybe you'd like some company.
1: Oh, no, you got to go to school, Danny.
0: Yeah, I guess so. Be pretty lonesome for you, Gramps.
1: Yeah, but you gotta go to school.
0: Gee, Gramps. It's too bad you gotta go fishing all alone.

0: Let your pole rest against the rock a minute, Danny, and come back here in the shade.
1: Gee, it's swell here, Gramps. Nothing like being fishing. Fella can learn a lot, too.
0: Yeah, sure can. You know, Danny, that's important. Wanting to learn, you can go anywhere if you don't want to learn. You can't. You've got to remember that, son. I've learned a lot of things.
1: I learned a lot of things being with you, Gramps.
0: Yeah, it's sure nice to hear you say that. I hope so. I have a lot of other hopes for you, Danny.
1: Gee, Gramps, like what?
0: Well, you know, you're sort of my boy, Danny.
1: I know, Gramps.
0: I'm hoping I'll be proud of what you do. You know, I won't be around forever, and you'll be on your own one of these days. So I want you to remember, well, there's a right and a wrong way of doing things, Danny. And a fellow's got to learn that you can't be happy if you don't do things right.
1: If I do things your way, Gramps, I'll always be doing right.
0: Well, maybe, son, for the most part, but once in a while, I got things mixed up myself.
1: Oh, gee, Gramps, you know everything.
0: No, Danny, nobody knows everything. I guess sometimes your mother and dad are kind of peeved when I do things they think I ought to know better than to do. But maybe they'd overlook it because they know I'm an old man.
1: You're not old, Gramps.
0: Danny, stand up. Get out in the sun where I see you better. There. That's it. I only wish your grandmother could see you now. I only wish she could. Yeah, maybe she can. Yeah, she'd understand why we went fishing together today.

0: Gramps, we're in trouble.
1: What do we do this time, Danny?
0: Look, I got a note to take home to Mother. The principal gave it to me.
1: You gave your teacher the note I wrote for you this morning, didn't you?
0: Yeah. And this afternoon I got called down to the office, and the principal gave me this.
1: Wonder if I said something in that note that wasn't right. Let's see what you got, Danny. Well, it ain't sealed.
0: Are you going to read it?
1: Yeah, I think it'd be better for both of us if I had a little peek at it. Danny, well, now let's see.
0: What's it say, Gramps?
1: Doesn't say anything good. It's addressed to your mother. Dear Mrs. Penny, would you be good enough to see me in my office tomorrow afternoon about an important matter that has just been called to my attention? I sincerely
0: Gosh,
1: hope...
0: Gramps. I knew it was going to be something like that.
1: Come on, Danny. We'll have to face it.
0: Are we going home and tell Mother?
1: We're going to go back to school. We'll talk to the principal. I got you into this mess. I'll help to get you out of it.
2: I'm very glad to meet you, Mr. Higgins. You're Danny's grandfather.
1: Yeah, and he's a fine boy, Miss Wickham.
2: We all think a lot of him here at school.
1: Hate to see something like this happen to such a nice little fellow.
2: I beg your pardon?
1: Especially since it wasn't his fault. No, not a bit of it was...
0: It was too my fault. I was the one who...
1: Shh, Danny, quiet, lad.
2: I'm afraid I don't understand.
1: Well, it's about his absence yesterday and the note he brought to his teacher this morning.
2: Oh?
1: Well, to make a long story short...
0: Gramps, it was my fault. You gotta let me tell it.
1: Danny, tain't polite to interrupt.
2: Pardon me. I'd like to look at the class records a moment, Mr. Higgins. Oh, yes, here's the note. Danny was absent yesterday, and according to this note, well, I see it signed by you, Mr. Higgins.
1: Yeah, that's my handwriting and my signature, just like I'm trying to explain. You see, for the past 2 weeks, I've been itching to toss a line into the creek and see what I could haul in.
2: Oh?
1: Well, a fellow my age don't like to go fishing all by himself. I guess I talked about fishing too much in front of Danny, and he took pity on me. He played hooky yesterday, so I wouldn't have to fish all by myself. There, that's it in a nutshell.
2: Oh, so you went fishing yesterday, Danny?
0: Yes, ma'am.
1: I guess I'm out of practice writing notes. Ain't done it for over 40 years. I suppose you could read between the lines, eh?
2: Frankly, Mr. Higgins, no. This note seems perfectly in order and was accepted by the teacher.
1: What? You mean...
2: I mean that without admitting just now that Danny had gone fishing with you, no one would have known of it.
1: Then I gave it away. But what about the note Danny had to take home to his mother, saying you want to see her? That sounded like...
2: Mr. Higgins, there's nothing more troublesome than a guilty conscience, is there?
1: I guess not, ma'am. Not as far as I'm concerned.
2: About the other note, I only wanted to ask Danny's mother to serve on a parent-teachers committee, that was all.
1: Well, Danny, I guess your old Gramps isn't as smart as he thought he was. Miss Whitcomb, I have something I want to ask you. If there's any way you could punish me instead of Danny, I feel responsible.
2: Tell me one thing, Mr. Higgins.
1: Yes, ma'am.
2: You want Danny to grow up to be a young man of integrity and honesty.
1: Oh, yes, ma'am.
2: All right, then. Suppose you let me handle this matter in my

0: Margaret, I'm not going to say another word. This time, Gramps has gone too far.
1: Bill, please don't get excited. Miss Whitcomb was very understanding about it when she phoned me. I don't think there's any reason for us to...
0: I've had enough of this willy-nilly way of handling Danny. It's not only the playing hooky. The youngster's getting a wrong look out on everything.
1: Bill, don't you think you're making a mountain out of a molehill?
0: Maybe that's the way you look at it. But mark my words, next time Danny won't need Gramps around to help him play hooky.
1: But Gramps means well and he's...
0: All right, maybe he does. But there are 100 ways of spoiling a youngster, and Gramps seems to know every one of them.
1: Oh, Bill, will you listen to me for a moment, please? Gramps never had a son. I always think that that's the thing he missed most. For all these years, he's dreamed what he'd do for a boy of his own. And that's what he's trying to do for Danny. You may think it's spoiling our son, but, oh, it's really the expression of all the love and the affection that Gramps has stored up inside of him for a long time. You know, maybe he appreciates having Danny even more than we do, Bill. And, well, you're upset now. Let me tell them.
2: Hello, anybody home?
3: Hi, Mom. Hello, Dad. You're home early this afternoon.
0: Yes. Now, Danny, there's something
1: Please,
0: I'd like to...
1: Please, Bill.
2: What's wrong? Did something happen?
1: Gramps... Miss Whitcomb phoned and...
2: Oh, dear.
0: There's no use beating around the bush. We've had too much of that around this house. We know Danny played hooky, and we know why. We're going to do something about it.
3: What?
2: I don't know what you're planning on doing, but what's happened is all my fault.
0: We know that, and we're going to do something about that, too.
3: But Gramps isn't to blame.
1: Danny, you go to your room. Your father and I had planned a surprise. We were going to take you to the circus with us tonight. After what has happened, we're going without you. Go to your room now, Danny.
2: Now, see here, Margaret. That's no way of punishing a youngster. Most everybody's played hooky once.
0: Gramps, you stay out of this. That's the way it's going to be from now on.
2: Well, maybe you're right, Bill. I guess I've been meddling too much. I didn't mean to, but yes, I think everyone would be better off if I find a little place of my own to live in. That's what I'll do. I'll start looking in the morning.

0: hope they enjoy that old circus by themselves. This old rocker gets squeakier every day.
1: Rams.
0: Oh, what are you doing up, Stormy?
1: I just wanted to get a drink of water.
0: You're feeling kind of low, eh, son?
1: Gee, I wanted to see that circus real bad.
0: I know. Don't know as how that fishing expedition of ours was worth missing the circus. Besides...
1: Oh, yes, it was. Only I hadn't counted on the circus. And... Gee, I wish I was grown up like you. Then people wouldn't keep me from doing things. You never get punished, Gramps.
0: I'm not so sure about that, Daddy. After tonight, I'm not so sure about that at all.

0: What do you know? Isn't that something?
1: Danny's sound asleep on Gramps' lap.
0: Yeah.
1: Bill, I've got to tell you this. As expensive as those tickets were, I didn't enjoy that circus one bit. All I could think of was that Danny didn't get to see it.
0: Yeah? Huh? Well, that's exactly how I felt, too. I'm sorry we made him miss it. You know, Margaret, I've been thinking that you're right about the way Gramps really appreciates Danny.
1: Well, there's another circus performance tomorrow, Bill.
0: I'm way ahead of you there, dear. I bought two tickets after the show tonight. Oh. Yeah, one for Danny and one for Gramps. Before we send them to bed, let's go inside.
1: Gee, Gramps, it worked. Pretending to be asleep on your lap worked. Just like you said it would.
2: Yeah. I thought for a while I was slipping, but I guess there's still a little life in the old guy yet.

0: This is Irene Dunn again. I hope you all enjoyed the story of Gramps. All of us, I'm sure, know people who seem to have everything anyone could want. That is, everything except true happiness. That fact should be proof enough that mere material possessions don't necessarily provide all the elements we need to make us happy. That's why literally dozens and dozens of us who live and work here in Hollywood are eager to appear on these family theater programs and to give voice to its ideals. We feel, and we want you to feel, that the way to true happiness is serving God with kindness and love and using the simple and beautiful practice of family prayer. A family that speaks to God together every day is a happy family. And the family that prays together stays together. This is Irene Dunn saying good night.
1: Our thanks to Victor Moore, Una Merkel, and Henry Blair for their performances this evening, and to Jack Price and Mark Carney for writing tonight's play. Music was scored and conducted by Max Taher. This production of Family Theater Incorporated was directed by Dave Jeong. Others who appeared in tonight's play were Virginia Gregg, Michael Hayes, and Norman Field. Next week, our Family Theater star will be Roddy McDowell in The World of David Lee. This series of the Family Theater broadcasts is made possible by the thousands of you who felt the need for this kind of program and by the Mutual Broadcasting System, which has responded to this need. Tony Lafrano speaking.
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0: this is Randy Stone. I cover the night beat for the Chicago Star. Stories start in many different ways. And sometimes when you pick up the threads of a yarn and start putting them together, you find you've woven yourself a shroud.
1: Nightbeat, starring Frank Lovejoy as Randy Stone.
0: A great poet once wrote about Chicago. He said it was a city built by men with muscles and a willingness to use them. Well, Chicago is still full of willing people. Some willing to work and others willing to let them. You take Gus Reed, who broke jail last week while doing life for murder. Not that he ever became bent with honest toil. He just got crooked trying to avoid it. But now he was out, escaped with a famous hood named Neil Ramsey. When I dropped into the precinct station to see if there were any late developments, the boys told me there might be some later on. So I stepped out for a cup of coffee and a sandwich at Harpoon Louie's, a few blocks down the avenue.
2: Oh, hello, Mr. Stone. Been several nights since I've seen you. Working hard?
0: Well, I've been on the jump. What's good tonight?
2: Got a fresh baked ham that's quite tasty.
0: That's the deal.
2: On white or rye?
0: Rye, I guess.
2: Mustard and pickle, I presume?
0: Yeah, and a cup of coffee. Well, look what just walked in.
2: Huh?
0: Looks like the man from Mars. What happened, kiddo? Your flying saucer breakdown?
2: Oh, well, goodness, you're a big boy to be wearing a Halloween mask.
3: Shut up!
0: Hey, what's the big idea?
3: What's it look like? This is a sticker.
0: The kid was sandy-haired, skinny, and as nervous as a two-headed boy at a scalping party. A mask covered his entire face, a fantastic false face with a couple of rubber antennae quivering over the eyebrows. Very amusing, until you looked down and saw the .38 in his fist.
3: All right. You, behind the counter. Open the cash register. Let's have it, quick.
2: Well, all right.
0: Easy with that gun, kid.
3: Shut up, you. Empty your pockets.
0: Anything you say, easy on the trigger. There you are.
3: All right. You behind the counter. Just lay that money on the showcase.
2: It isn't worth it, you know, son.
3: I'll just take that.
0: As the kid stepped forward, his eyes on the money, I lunged swinging. He whirled as my fist smashed against his wrist. The gun hit the floor and I snatched at his mask, ripping off the corners. The elastic snapped. He jerked away, tripping me as I grabbed him. I fell. The last thing I remember is my head hit the radiator, which his white face as he jerked open the door and
4: padded out. Help! Please!
0: When I came to, I was lying on the floor with the delicatessen owner and a couple of cops standing over me. I stared up at them, my brain knee-deep in fog.
2: Sandman's gone, huh?
0: Oh.
2: How's your head feel, Stone?
0: Oh, it's sagging like a wet circus tent.
2: Here, let me help you up, Mr. Stone.
0: Thank you, I can manage.
5: Hey, here's the description of the kid that Louie gave us. See how it checks with you, will you?
0: Okay. Yeah, that's right. About 13, 5 feet 3, light hair. Mm-hmm.
2: I suppose you'll be able to trace him by that gun he left, won't you?
5: Oh, it's probably stolen.
2: Why do you suppose a boy, a child, would do a thing like that? You suppose he was hungry?
5: Now, those little rats are just born mean, I know.
2: But all this juvenile delinquency we've been having lately, can't something be done?
5: The only answer is treat them rough. Gotta be twice as hard as they think they are.
0: Well, tombstones are hard too, officer, but they generally have a good word or two for the people beneath them.
5: Okay, Mr. Stone, after what happened to you tonight, I'll leave it to you to find a good word for them.
0: Well, heaven help us if we don't.
5: Come on, Joe. Be at detective headquarters first thing in the morning, will you, Louie?
2: Yes. Well, I suppose I'd better make a report to my insurance company.
0: Oh, what's this?
2: What is it, Mr. Stone? You find something?
0: Yeah, a piece of the kid's mask. Tore it off when I grabbed him. Police must have overlooked it flying there on the floor.
2: Well, it doesn't matter, I suppose.
0: Well, maybe not, but it's the part that has the price label stuck on the inside.
2: Oh?
0: Yeah, with the name of the store printed on it. Eddie and Mabel's, refreshments, toys, novelties. Now, Louie, where's your telephone directory? address turned out to be down in the low-rent district. I hopped a taxi, and in a matter of minutes, I was standing in front of Eddie and Mabel's, staring at the toys littering the dusty showcase. Among them lay a few tired-looking masks, each one identical with the one the kid had worn. I went in.
6: Yeah? Nothing I can do for you?
0: I was just noticing those masks in your window. Have you sold any recently?
6: Masks? Who sells masks this time of year? Why?
0: Well, I just wondered.
6: A drummer comes in and sells my husband masks. Can you imagine? In April, my husband buys masks for Halloween.
0: Well...
6: A hat he's got on him. We have these masks in stock, and how many do you think we sell?
7: One.
6: One single mask. A businessman, he calls himself.
0: Just when did you sell that one mask?
6: Well, it so happens just this morning. To a 13-year-old boy who needs it like I need a hole in the head.
0: Who is he?
6: His poor mother slaves all day long in a laundry, and he spends money on junk like that. Does it pay to have children? I ask you.
0: What's his name?
6: Reed, Jimmy Reed. Oh, I feel sorry for his mother. Such a bum that kid is. With that kind of a father, what can you expect?
0: Oh, wait just a minute. Did you say Reed? Who is his father?
6: Gus Reed, the gangster who breaks out of prison. It's in all the papers.
0: Oh, yeah. I see. How is it that you know the boy and his mother so well?
6: Why shouldn't I? They live in the apartment house on the corner. Why?
0: Oh, thank you. Thank you. Good night. I could have sworn that I'd heard dim voices as I'd approached the door of the Reed apartment, but now there was nothing but silence. The silence of an enemy holding his breath.
8: Who is it?
0: Does Jimmy Reed live here?
8: What's he done now?
0: Are you Mrs. Reed?
8: Yeah. Are you from the police?
0: Oh, no, but I'd like to see him for his own good.
8: Well, he's not here now. If you'll come back tomorrow...
0: Look, lady, if I go now, I'll be back with a cop.
9: Let him in. If it's so important... Come in, pal. No sense bothering the cops. I said, come in. And keep those mitts lifted high.
0: It was the infamous Neil Ramsey, the lad who busted out with Gus Reed. He stepped from behind the door, lean and dark, his mouth grinning, but his eyes as cold as rigor mortis. Eyes I'd seen staring from many an FBI poster and rogues gallery album. And behind him, the heavier red-eyed Gus.
10: Well, what are you waiting for? Come on in.
0: Okay, Gus, I'll go along with the crowd. Those guns you've got look like a big crowd to me.
3: Hey, Pop, it's the guy who jumped me at the delicatessen.
0: Hi, Jimmy.
10: Now,
0: the boy made a slight mistake, Gus. He didn't keep his eye on the sucker.
3: You and your lousy 2 bucks. I would have done all right if you hadn't stuck your big fat nose in.
0: Not much of a teacher, are you, Gus? But then I don't suppose I can blame you. You never had nerve enough to stick up anybody yourself. You shot him in the back and then robbed him.
10: Oh, I ain't got nerve, huh?
3: Show him, Pop.
8: Gus, don't. Please don't needle him, mister. He's been drinking.
0: Yeah, I know. Whenever he gets into trouble, he tries to pull himself out with a corkscrew. You can't do it, Gus.
3: He said Papa's yes.
10: So am I, huh?
0: Oh, sure. You're a colorful character, Gus. A red nose, white liver, and a yellow streak.
10: Yellow, huh?
0: Don't try it, Gus. Shoot, and you'll get the chair this time.
10: Keep your hands up, yellow, huh?
3: Gus, no!
10: I'll show you!
0: His gun butt cracked against my skull, and I staggered backwards, tripped over a constellation of stars, and fell into darkness.
3: Why did you do it? Why did you do it? You killed

0: And now back to Night Feet and Randy Stone.
1: When I found myself the prisoner of a couple of fugitive killers, I should have played it dumb instead of getting out with a smart talk. Might have saved me a crack on the head to match the one I got in the delicatessen store. When I came to, I was lying on a sofa, limp as a poached egg on toast. I turned my head and I saw Mrs. Reed and Lieutenant Saunders of Homicide.
2: Looks like he's coming out of it. How do you feel, Stone?
1: Oh, one more dent in my skull, I'll rent it for a golf ball. So Gus and me will get past you, huh?
2: No, they won't get past the roadblocks we set up.
1: How'd they get out of the house? Over the roof?
2: Yeah, same way they got in, apparently.
1: Oh, stuff. You should have figured that, Lieutenant.
2: Oh, sure. Just like you figured on finding him there when you stuck your nose in.
1: Yeah. Jimmy go with him?
3: Jimmy's a child. Baby. He doesn't know what he's doing. He's a good boy, Mr. Stone. It's all his father's fault. He's twisted, Jimmy. He thinks his father's a hero.
2: Oh. Okay, Mrs. Reed, that wraps it up. And through here for the time being.
1: After Lieutenant Saunders and his men left, I tried to get the answers to some questions I'd missed. For instance, why had Gus and Neil come here? What did they want?
3: Food, liquor, money. They took everything I had.
1: Have any idea where they might be heading?
3: I only wish I knew.
1: Well, Gus broke out a week ago. If this is the first time he's been here, there's a chance he's been laying low in a hideout, probably, well, probably just outside of Chicago.
3: I don't know.
1: Mrs. Reed, do you think Jimmy's known about the hideout? Has his father been in touch with him this past week?
3: I don't know. He's been acting so strange.
1: Mm-hmm. You think Gus could have contacted him before he broke out? Or that Jimmy might have known in advance?
3: Well, how could he?
1: Did he see his father in prison lately?
3: No, not lately.
1: Gus write him very often?
3: No, not nearly as much as Jimmy wrote him.
1: He kept his father's letters?
3: Oh, of course. Kept them like they were treasure.
1: Can you get them? I'd like to look them over.
3: Let's see if I can find them.
1: I studied the half dozen or so letters that Mrs. Reed brought me and found nothing. They were uniformly dull, stupid, and apparently without significance. That is, all except the last one.
3: Jimmy got it a couple of weeks ago. Read it.
1: Be a good boy and don't get mixed up with the old Lakeside gang of a bunch of cavalry. Abandon the road to evil. Doesn't sound like Gus, does it?
3: I'm getting good with the prison center, that's why. Putting on that hypocrite.
1: I get homesick off and on. Your accident on the Compton Highway was tough. Yours truly, your old man.
3: Compton Highway? I don't know what Jimmy told him, but he certainly didn't have any accident.
1: What about the Lakeside gang?
3: Well, I never heard of it.
1: This bunch at the tavern he mentioned.
3: Well, I tell you, it doesn't make sense. Jimmy would have told me if there'd been any trouble. I know he would have.
1: Abandon the road to evil. Well, you're absolutely right, Mr. Reed. Doesn't make sense, does it? I held it up to the ceiling light, and there it was. Pinpoints of light gleaming through 8 words in the letter.
3: What is it?
1: Does this make any sense to you? Old Lakeside Tavern, abandoned road off Compton Highway.
3: Lakeside Tavern? Of course. Gus used to work there.
1: When?
3: Years ago. It was a beer parlor.
1: On an abandoned road?
3: Well, it wasn't then. They built a shortcut later that bypassed it. The place was condemned.
1: Well, I'd better be going.
3: I'm going with you.
1: On a hold?
3: You can't stop me. Jimmy's there.
1: We don't know that.
3: Well, if that's where they are, he's there, and I'm going.
1: Now, look, the best thing that we can do is go to the police and tell them what
3: No, Mr. Stone, please. They'll be shooting. Jimmy will be killed.
1: As long as he stays with...
3: Even if he isn't, if he's arrested there, it'll make things worse for him than they are now. Please, Mr. Stone, let's do it my way.
1: But what? What can you do?
3: Well, get him away from there first before the police come.
1: Well, I'll probably regret this, but come on. We took a taxi to the garage where I picked up my car, and we headed out past Lincoln Park, turning southeast for the highway. You sure we turned off at the right place?
3: Oh, yeah, I'm sure. It's just part of the old road. There. And there it is, the tavern between those trees.
1: Oh, yeah. Uh-oh.
3: What is it?
1: Thought I saw a light in one of those windows.
3: Oh, I didn't see anything.
1: Now, look. We passed a filling station about a mile back down the road. Be much better if we went back and buzzed the state highway.
3: Oh, no.
1: Hey, what are you doing? Hey, wait!
3: Jimmy! Jimmy!
1: sheriff killed?
3: Nobody here.
1: All right, let's get back to the car and get out of here.
3: Wait.
1: What are you doing?
3: I'd like to take a look inside.
1: Why?
3: Well, they may have been here and gone. Please wait. We might come on a clue.
1: Everything comes to him who waits, including a hearse.
3: It's unlocked.
1: Now, let's get a match going. Okay, let's go in and watch out for snakes.
2: Put you up next.
1: Well, I was afraid we'd find a snake in here. Hi, Emil.
2: Stay right where you are, wise guy.
1: What are you doing there in the dark, waiting for something to develop?
2: You know, that door with the moonlight behind you makes a very nice frame. I couldn't miss.
3: Jimmy! Jimmy, where are you?
2: Cut it out, sister. Okay, Gus, open up the lantern. We got him.
4: Yeah.
3: Gus.
4: Yeah.
2: Close the door, mister.
4: So you found the place, huh?
3: Gus.
4: Well, I hope you're satisfied.
3: Gus, where's Jimmy? What's happened to him?
4: What's happened to him, she says. Here I am sitting with a bullet in my chest, and all she hollers is, what's happened to that dumb little punk?
3: Gus.
4: She sees me.
3: Gus, where is he?
2: I'll dry up. He'll be back. I just sent him down the road for a can of gas.
1: Where's your car?
2: You think we'd leave it out in front?
1: What happened to Gus? Who shot him?
2: What difference does it make? This is one story you ain't covering, pal. There ain't no kibitzes tonight. You dealt yourself in, and your cards don't look good, pal. Not with me holding six bullets in my hand.
1: Well, like they say, Neil, the game is always darkest before you've drawn.
2: Yeah, well, you don't get no more cards, friend. You're through.
1: The roadblock. Of course, Gus got it when you crashed the roadblock.
4: Give the sucker a cigar.
2: You know, and get a bang knocking you two off right now. But just in case we do have trouble, maybe we could use a hostage or two.
1: Hostage? Neil, that's a $2 word.
2: Yeah, yeah. I got a 39-cent rope to go with it. Turn around, both of you. Well, I guess it'll hold you for a while. Keep him covered, Gus. As soon as the kid gets back, he can come upstairs and stand watch at the window while I come down and take over, give you a chance to sleep.
4: Yeah.
2: And if they try anything, let them have it.
4: I can handle them. Go on.
3: Gus. Gus, I don't care what you do to me, but your son, your own flesh and blood.
4: Shut up.
3: Gus, please.
4: Captain, all
3: this. Listen, Gus. All this time I've been saving, hoping to have enough to send him to college someday, and then you come back.
4: College? All right, so you'll go to college. I got some deals coming. Look, you help me get out of this spot, and we'll have enough dough. The Gold Coast Servants College, so I'll send him to college.
1: But you can send him to college, Gus, now.
4: What? What are you talking about?
1: You're worth $5,000, dead or alive.
4: Reward? For me?
1: $5,000. Look, let Ann turn you in. Let her, Gus. She'll get the reward. Just cut us loose.
4: What kind of a sucker do you think I am? You lying.
1: All right, then. All I gotta say is you better see a doctor before morning if you expect to live.
4: Shut up. I'll dance on your grave, you creep.
1: What's the use of kidding yourself? You're dying. You're just sitting there dying. Your only chance is a doctor now before it's too late. I don't have to tell you, Gus. That bullet's in your lungs. And when you start to go, it'll be fast. Nothing will save you.
3: Go ahead and die, why don't you now?
4: No, look.
1: Someone's coming.
3: Jimmy! Ma! Ma, how'd you get here?
5: Oh,
3: Ma, did you have to tie her up?
6: Hey, Pop!
3: Neil! Hey, why'd you have to tie her up?
6: See, you come up the road with that can of gas. Where is it?
3: Outside.
6: Well, get it in the car. You hear? Make it snappy.
3: Yeah.
6: And when you're through, come on up here.
3: Okay. It's all right, Jimmy.
1: Jimmy, Neil will kill you, Mother. You've got to cut us loose.
3: Oh, no. No, he won't. Everything will be all right, Mother.
4: I gotta get to a doctor.
1: You haven't got much time, Gus.
4: I gotta get out of here.
3: But jeepers, Pop, we can't. Maybe if I can get Neil to let me go for a doctor.
1: A doctor won't do him any good here. He's got to get to a hospital.
4: Yeah.
3: But, Pop.
4: But I'm dying. I can't lay here and just die.
3: But, Pop, Neil said all the
4: rules. Neil'll be hanged. He
2: they can burn for all I care.
1: Your only chance, Gus. Not only for yourself, but for your wife and Jimmy. The reward will help.
4: Reward? What difference does that make to me? Look, I gotta get to a hospital. Look, I'll cut you loose. You gotta help me. Huh? Roll over.
1: Right. Close enough?
4: Yeah. Make a sound, a little right now, bless.
3: Yes, he won't.
4: There. Now your hands are loose.
1: Give me that gun and the knife. Okay, Mrs. Reed. Oh. And now your ankles.
3: Oh.
1: Okay.
6: Just stand right where you are.
4: You.
1: Yeah, your partner. Neil Ramsey stood at the head of the stairs at the other end of the big room. I could barely make him out in the dim gloom, but you didn't have to spotlight his .45 to know that it was looking down at us.
5: Stop the rod, journalist.
1: He came down, crossed the floor, his face twisted in the kind of grin you see pictured on labels over the word poison.
5: So you want to go to a hospital, eh, Gus?
4: Neil, I can't breathe.
5: And I can bleed for all you care, eh?
4: No, I didn't mean it that way, Neil.
5: You want to go to a hospital, give up. They can't give you a worse sentence than what you got now, is that it?
4: I wouldn't say anything, Neil. I would...
5: But me, I bleed when they catch me. But you don't care. That's okay by you, eh?
4: I'm no good to you, Neil. Please. Please, Neil, don't do it. I wouldn't. Double cross you, I swear.
5: Yeah, you swear. I'm just looking at you, Gus. I'm wondering why an operator like me, who's supposed to have a few brains, ever tied up with a cheap yellow.
3: Pops, aren't you?
5: What's the matter, punk? Is it truth, Hank? Well, he'll tell you so himself. Go on. Tell him, Gus. Tell him you're a cheap yellow louse. Tell him, or I'm.
4: I've been cheap yellow louse. Oh, please, Neil, please let me alone. I can't breathe. Please.
5: You can't breathe, eh? Well, nobody that can't breathe belongs in any hospital.
1: Neil.
4: No.
5: The place for him is the morgue.
3: No. You butcher! You shot my pop. You shot him. I'll kill you!
1: Blow at him, and as he wheeled a chute, I put everything I had into a right that struck behind his ear with a shot that jarred me to my toes. Neil lay at our feet, sprawled out as cold as a witch's kiss. Jimmy stared down at him, the frenzy draining from his face. And something else went out of him, too. He turned slowly, and he stared at Gus's dead face for half a minute.
3: Why did he do it? Why did Bob do it?
7: To what, Jimmy? What did?
3: Turned yellow. Yellow! He turned yellow!
1: Look, Jimmy, I know he was your pop and it's tough, but without his gun, he was nothing. Nate would have turned yellow, too, if Gus had had the drop on him. Without their guns, without having that advantage, they're all yellow, Jimmy, all of them. Begging for their lives and licking your boots and asking for mercy that they themselves would never give. People like that aren't heroes, kiddo. Takes a lot more than a gun to make a hero. A lot more.
7: Jimmy.
1: And you know what, Jimmy? You can be different. I think you have what it takes.
7: Jimmy, dear.
1: He'll be all right. Give him half a break.

0: 4 a.m. The morning still dark was left overnight. A few hours from now, Mrs. Reed will find out that there is no reward for Gus, that I lied trying to trick him into letting us go. But she'll feel better about it, maybe, when she finds out there is one for Neil, and $5,000 worth. So maybe Jimmy will have his chance for an education after all. That is, after we straighten out a slight case of armed robbery and aiding to escape convicts. This is going to take quite some straightening, but when it comes to kids, even at 4 a.m, I'm an optimist. Well, so that's it. It isn't often life ties up a story with a rose-colored ribbon. Usually it just leaves the loose ends dangling. So, well, let's tie it up. Copy, boy.
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1: NBC presents The Adventures of Frank Merriwell. There it is, an echo of the past, an exciting past, a romantic past. The era of the horse and carriage, gaslit streets, and free-for-all football games. The era of one of the most beloved figures in American fiction, Frank Merriwell. Merriwell is loved as much today as ever he was. And so the National Broadcasting Company brings him to radio in a brand new series of stories based on the famous books written by Gilbert Patton under the pen name Bert L. Standish. Today, The Senior Dinner. This is the week of the annual senior dinner at Yale, and Frank and Bart have been busy making elaborate preparations for the event. As our story opens, it's early in the afternoon of the dinner. Dean Clark is entertaining a distinguished personage in his office at Woodbridge Hall.
2: Yes, indeed, Judge McKenzie. The university is honored that you've accepted our invitation tonight at its senior dinner.
3: The honor is mine, but it'll be a pleasure to present the trophy cup to the members of this year's senior class.
2: Yes, they're an unusually fine group of young men. I'm only sorry I can't attend the dinner with you.
3: Oh, it's too bad you were called out of town. I had hoped to spring my little surprise at the dinner. But since you can't attend, you may as well know it now.
2: Right?
3: Yes, I have decided to set up a special endowment fund here at Yale to pay full tuition each year for some worthy young man.
2: Why, Judge McKenzie, I am surprised. How did you happen to choose Yale? I thought your boy attended another university.
3: Yes, he does. Or rather, he did. There's a rather painful story connected with my choice, I'm afraid, Dean.
2: I see. Well, of course, sir, if you'd rather not talk about it.
3: Oh, there's no reason why you shouldn't know about it. Only a month ago, my son was badly injured during a student riot.
2: Oh, how terrible. I had no idea.
3: Yes, I believe they called it the freshman-sophomore class rush.
2: Oh.
3: In any event, it was one of those foolish inter-class rivalries that the authorities apparently lacked the sense to stop.
2: Well, sometimes it's a little difficult to stop such things when you're dealing with a group of high-spirited young men, especially when such affairs are a traditional part of college life.
3: Tradition? That's nonsense. They're common rowdiness, that's all. And as soon as my son has recovered from his injuries, I'm withdrawing him from that college and entering him in a university where such nonsense is not tolerated.
2: Oh?
3: As a matter of fact, Dean Clark, I'm entering him here at Yale.
2: Yale?
3: Yes, this coming semester. You know, from what I've heard, your student body manages to preserve a gentlemanly sense of dignity and decorum.
2: Well,
3: and knowing you, Dean, I'm sure that this is an institution which will never tolerate foolish pranks of any kind.
2: Well, no, no, of course not.
3: And as for the endowment fund, well, Dean, I made up my mind that any college that tolerated such barbaric activities was not worthy of my support. That's the reason that I have chosen you.
2: Why, thank you, sir.
3: Well, I do not wish to take up any more of your valuable time, Dean. Thank you again, sir. And good day to you.
2: Good day, Judge McKenzie, and thank you.
3: Not at all.
2: Howdy, Eaton. My word. Must send the presidents of the sophomore and senior classes at once.
4: You sent for me, Dean Clark?
2: Yes, Mr. Merriwell, but where is the sophomore president?
4: Well, Roy is out on a geology field trip, sir. He won't be back until 3 o'clock.
2: Until 3. Must be on the train by that time. No matter. Close the door, Mr. Merriwell. There's something important to tell you.
4: Yes.
2: Down. Now then, it's about the senior banquet tonight. The Honorable Judge McKenzie has agreed to make the presentation of the trophy to the class.
4: Oh, yes, sir. I had heard about that.
2: Well, perhaps you didn't know that the judge has a considerable aversion to, to college pranks.
4: Well, no, sir. I didn't know that.
2: Well, I can assure you he has.
4: But, Dean Clark, there's a tradition connected with this trophy. The sophomores always try to steal it before the banquet.
2: Yes, yes, I know all about that. Unofficially, of course.
4: Of course.
2: That is why I'm warning you. This banquet tonight must be completely free of any such incidents. Do you understand?

0: Well, you mean the sophomores are to make no attempt to steal the cup?
1: Exactly. I want the whole affair to be conducted on the most dignified level possible. Since Roy Stone is not able to be here, I'm forced to leave the matter entirely in your hands. I will hold you responsible for the conduct of both classes. Is that clear?
0: But, sir, suppose the sophomores don't take my word for it.
1: Well, why shouldn't they? You're president of the student council.
0: Oh, but Dean Clark...
1: Now, I want you to call on Roy Stone the moment he returns from his field trip. Get him to call a truce in this interclass rivalry of yours as long as Judge McKenzie is our guest on the campus. That's all, Mr. Merrill. Rest is up to you.
0: I'll take care of it, Dean Clark.
1: Sure you will. Just remember, matter rests squarely on your shoulders.
2: Hello, Roy. I've been looking for you. Hi, Ed.
3: Hi, Frank. Well, well, come in, Frank. Have a seat.
2: Oh, thanks.
3: Well, Frank, I hope you seniors have reconciled yourselves to losing the cup tonight.
4: If you haven't, you'd better start. We're all set to grab it once you take out of Davey's store.
2: Well, that's what I wanted to see you about. Dean Clark sent for you this afternoon while you were out on the field trip.
3: Sent for me? What for?
2: To ask you to call off the field tonight.
3: Call it off? What? How come?
2: Well, there's some bigwig coming to the dinner, and according to the dean, he has an aversion to college pranks.
4: You mean the sophomore class is supposed to stand by while the seniors cart the trophy cup out to Forest Tavern for the banquet?
2: Well, that's the general idea, Ed. I realize the sophomores have their plans all made to capture the cup, but we'll have to forget it this year.
4: How do we know this is on the level?
2: You'll have to take my word for it, Ed. The dean was pretty serious about it, so it must be important. Now, what do you say?
4: I say we ought to go...
3: Now, wait a minute, Ed. All right, Frank. Go ahead and take the cup to the banquet.
2: Ah, that's great. Thanks a lot, Roy.
3: Don't mention it. You can forget all about the sophomores tonight.
2: All right, fine. Well, it's almost time to go down for the cut, so I'll see you fellas later.
3: Sure, we'll see you all right. Come along.
4: Roy, have you lost your mind? What's the idea of falling for a stunt like that?
3: Stunt? But how do you mean?
4: I mean it's just a trick of Frank Merriwell's. He knows we've got the seniors outnumbered 2-1. They can't use force to get the cup through our line, so the only chance is to trick us.
3: Yes, but he said that the dean
4: has... Look, if the dean really wanted to send you a message like that, why would he send it by a senior? Why didn't he write you a note so you'd know that it was official? I tell you, it's just a slick scheme of Merriwell's to get that cup to the dinner without any trouble.
3: Gosh, then maybe I shouldn't have given him my promise.
4: Oh, don't be ridiculous, Roy. A promise isn't binding when you've been tricked into it like this. And besides, it'll make the whole thing easier for us.
3: Well, how do you mean?
4: Now, Merriwell and his gang won't even try any stunts to get the trophy. They'll think we aren't going to stop them, so they'll walk right into our arms.
3: Say, that's right. I never thought of it that way.
4: Well, I did. We're going through with our original plan. Look, let's get half the class down there on Chapel Street to watch the Davies store window. The minute the cup is removed, we go into action.
3: Sure. Well, it'll be just like taking candy from a favor.
2: I'm sorry you had to get dressed for the dinner so early, Ensign, but we thought you'd like to come with us while we picked up the silver cup.
5: You know, Frank, it seems a shame that taking the cup out this year will be just a matter of routine.
6: I'm sorry to hear it in a way. I mean, it spoils all the fun.
5: Well, to tell you the truth, Ensign, I'm disappointed myself. Frank and I had a good plan figured out to fool us off.
2: Oh, we can forget about it now.
5: Yeah.
2: Well, here's Davis's store. Oh, I hope now.
5: Come on, Frank. Let's get that cup.
2: All right, want to come in with us, Ensign?
6: All right, Frank.
2: All right, here, I'll help you out.
5: Well, here's the cup right in the window here. It's not bad, is it?
6: Hey, it's beautiful. Frank, I thought you said the sophomores had agreed not to try to steal it.
2: Well, they have. Why?
6: Oh, don't turn your head.
2: What?
6: Look at the reflection in this window glass. Look, right behind us, across the street.
3: Do you see that, Bart?
7: It's Roy Stone, his pal Ed, standing in that doorway. Seem to be watching us.
3: And look at that part of the reflection. There's another bunch of sophomores a few doors down.
7: Yeah, that's a funny one.
4: We'll see about that. All right, don't turn your head.
6: It's too late, Frank. They saw him.
3: They're just out of sight. What's going on here?
7: Prove it. They're going to try for the cup after all.
3: But they can't do that. The dean held you responsible.
6: Go talk to Roy, Frank, before it's too late. Tell him we can't have any trouble about this.
3: It won't help him. I've already talked to him once. Apparently he doesn't believe me.
7: Oh, gosh, what are we going to do? If the authorities find out about this, you'll be in trouble for fair.
3: I know it. Bart, there's only one thing we can do.
7: What's that?
3: Go through with our original plan. We've got to keep this cup away from the sauce at all costs.
8: Here you are, young gentlemen. Your loving cup. And I've saved a nice sturdy cotton for it.
2: Well, just a minute, Mr. Davies, before you put the cup in the box. Yes? Carry it over here to the counter, away from the window.
8: Of course. There we are.
2: Now, what can we find to put in the box, boy?
7: Well, how about that paperweight?
2: It's a little small, but it'll do. Mr. Davies, we want you to put this paperweight in the carton instead of the loving cup.
8: Paperweight? I understand. More of those senior sophomore shenanigans, eh?
5: That's right, sir. We're trying to fool them.
6: Frank, I don't understand. What are you going to do with the cup?
2: Leave it right here under the counter for the time being.
7: You see, Enza, Frank and I'll stroll out of here with a carton under our arm as though we weren't expecting anything to happen. Mm-hmm. Once the Souths attack, though, we'll spring our surprise.
8: It's the same way every year. My good lads, I must have gone through this hanky-panky good 40 times. Souths usually win out, too, as I recollect.
2: Well, they won't this time if we can help it. By the way, Mr. Davies, yes? Is that back door into Flager's bakery open?
8: Sure, I guess so. He never locks it. Why?
2: I'll tell you later. Enza.
6: Yes, Frank?
2: I want you to stay right here with the cup while Bart and I go outside. Don't move until I come back. You got that?
6: But I still don't see what your plan is.
7: Well, let's hope the Souths don't either.
2: They won't, Bart. Now, let's get ready. Now, as soon as you wrap up that card, Mr. Davies, we'll be on our way. And just pray that nothing goes wrong.
3: Stand by, Ed. They took the cup out of the window. Things should start popping any minute now.
4: You don't think they suspect, do you, Roy?
3: No, of course not. He'll walk right into the trap. You'll see.
4: I nearly had heart failure when Bart turned around, though. I thought he'd spot us for sure.
3: Well, he didn't. All the other fellows ready?
4: All set, waiting for your signal.
3: Good. Now, remember, we don't rush them until they get down the street a little way toward the vacant lot. Have you got that?
4: Sure. We're all set.
3: Wait. Here they come.
4: Just Frank and Bart. What happened to Inza Burridge?
3: She must have stayed in the store. That's good. It's a lot better if she isn't caught in the fight. Come on, Ed. Start trailing him.
4: There are the others. They won't get away this time.
3: Just about time. Get set.
9: Now! After him! Fast! After him! All right, here they go! Merrillwell's got the cup! Come on, get him! He's cut off! He can't get away! No use, Frank! You're cornered!
10: Not yet, I'm not! You're quite a long pass!
9: Hey, he threw it to Bart!
10: I got it right! Nice pass! Now let's see you get me!
9: Boy! He's getting away!
10: He won't get far! Never mind, Merrillwell, gang! Stop hard! Come on! After him! They'll get him!
2: Hooray! They swallowed the bait, hook, line, and sinker!
6: Frank, what happened?
2: Just what we wanted to happen, Inza. The whole sophomore class is chasing Bart, but we've got to work fast. They may catch him any minute.
8: My, such coins,
6: What about the cup, Frank?
2: Here it is. Now, come on. Out this back door and into the bakery. Our plan is working like clockwork. So far.
9: There he goes. Up that alley. We've got him now. Come on, gang.
10: All right, you win.
4: Hear that? He's giving up. All right, Bart. Hand over that box.
11: Oh, sure. Sure, here you are. You really took us by surprise that time. Well, so long, Soft. I hope you enjoy looking at that loving cup.
4: Come on, Roy. Open up that box. I want to get a good look at that senior cup.
11: Yeah, so do I. Wait a second.
4: Here we are. So this is the... Roy, look.
11: A paperweight. How do you like that? They tricked us after all.
4: Why, the dirty dogs, and we fell for it. Let's get back to that store, fast.
11: No, wait, Ed. Not much use in that. They've had too much time to get away.
4: We gotta chase them. They're probably on their way out to Forest Tavern with the cup right now.
11: I don't think so. But you're right about working fast. We've got to locate them. Have the whole class scatter through town, Ed. Find out where Frank and Bart are and don't let them out of your sight for a second. Now get moving.
12: There you are, madam. A dozen rolls.
13: Thank you. And call again.
2: Now, Mr. Flager, will you please take care of us? We're in a hurry.
12: Oh, yes, Mr. Marwell. I almost forgot about you. Dear me, it was about the special cake for the senior dance dinner tonight.
2: That's right, sir. Now, this is the cake over here, isn't it?
12: Oh, no, dear me. That's a special anniversary cake for Mrs. Townsend. That's made of angel food. Yours is the Lady Baltimore.
2: Oh, Mr. Flager,
12: I must admit, though, to the layman, they look very much alike. Here's your cake right here. As you can see, it isn't ready to go out yet. You'll have to come back for it later.
6: Frank, I still don't see how you plan to walk out of here with that loving cup. The sophomores would be sure to see you.
2: I don't plan to walk out with it, Inza. I'm going to leave it right here.
6: Here? In the bakery? What for?
2: Mr. Flagger, I want you to take this cup. After we've gone, I want you to hide it inside the cake.
7: You say inside the cake?
6: Oh, I see now. Oh, Frank, that's a wonderful idea. Then the bakery people can deliver it to the Forest Tavern themselves. The sophomores will never know it's there.
2: Exactly, Inza. How about it, Mr. Flagger?
7: No, no, no. I couldn't do that. Ruin my beautiful cake.
2: Well, right now, this is more important than the cake, sir. Here, maybe this will help.
7: $5 would I... Well, perhaps I could manage it without damaging the cake too badly.
2: I know you did, sir. We can count on it, then?
7: Yes, yes, of course, Miss Merwell. I'll have it delivered to Forest Tavern at 6 o'clock sharp.
2: That's all I wanted to hear you say. Let's find Bart in. Our worries are over.
5: All right, Roy. We're all here now.
11: Good.
5: Now, listen, everybody. Listen. This is a council of war. We finally located Merriwell and Hodge.
4: Sure, they're on their way over to the livery stable to hire a carriage. They'll be leaving for the banquet almost any time now.
5: The only trouble is they don't seem to have the cup with them. And that means we can't try to stop them until they're practically out to the tavern.
4: That's pretty risky, Roy. Suppose they let a couple of the other seniors take the cup out.
5: I thought of that. So far, nobody from the senior class has started out for the dinner yet. That means the cup is still here in town somewhere. It's our job to see that it doesn't get there for the dinner. And that's why we're setting up the roadblock.
4: Roadblock? Oh, we can't guard every road out of town, Roy. There aren't enough of us.
5: Don't you think I checked on that? You know that place where the road crosses Elk Creek? That's just before the creek flows into the lake.
4: I know the spot. Just a couple of hundred yards this side of the tavern.
5: Right. And that's the spot we're going to watch. Every carriage that crosses that bridge will be searched by us.
4: Sure. That's the answer, Roy. They'll never get the cup through that way.
5: You're darn right they won't. And that's the only entrance to the tavern. Merriwell and Hodge almost got the jump on us once. But this time we've got them licked. Now let's get out to that bridge and set up that block. You should have seen them when they opened the box and found the paperweight.
6: I can just imagine. Do you think they'll try something else, Frank?
2: Oh, they're bound to. I only wish I knew what, though.
5: Oh, what's the difference? No matter what they try, they'll never guess where the cup is now.
6: Oh, look out, Frank. Someone's put a block across the bridge up ahead there.
2: I see it. This must be the sophomore's board.
5: I better pull up.
2: I will. Oh, boy. Easy there. Easy.
5: You're right. Roy Stone and Ed Young.
4: Well, well, look here, Roy. It's the Merriwell party.
2: Oh, hello, Ed. Roy, still looking for the cup, huh?
13: Yes, we're searching this carriage before you go past here.
5: Oh, search away. We aren't hiding anything.
4: Listen to him, Roy. He doesn't know when to give up.
13: Come on, Bart. You can't expect me to believe that.
2: How about it, Ed? Want anything in there?
4: Nope. Haven't got the cup in this carriage.
5: Well, I told you, you're just wasting your time.
13: Oh, we don't mind, do we, Ed? Somebody's going to bring that cup out, and when they do, we'll get it. All right, you can go through now.
2: All right, thanks.
14: Get up, boy. Have a good time at the banquet, boys.
13: Yeah, but don't wait for the cup to arrive. Your soup will get cold.
6: Well, they seem pretty confident, don't they?
5: Yeah, wait till they find out how we tricked them again. They'll never live it down.
2: I hope nothing goes wrong when the bakery wagon tries to go through.
6: I don't see how it could, Frank. They'd never think of looking inside a cake for the cup.
5: Of course they wouldn't. We've got them this time, Frank. No mistake.
15: Well, so this is Frank Merriwell. By George, it's good to meet you, young man.
2: Oh, thank you, Judge McKenzie. The senior class is really honored that you agreed to come to our dinner.
15: The pleasure's all mine, lad. As I was saying to your dean only today, you know, it's a fine thing to find a school these days with the decorum and the dignity of Yale.
2: Yes, sir.
15: I only wish I'd entered my boy here in the first place. Then he wouldn't have been involved in that disgraceful class rush.
2: Class rush, sir?
15: Yes, a disgusting exhibition of mass vandalism.
2: Well, sir, it's only natural for boys in college.
15: Yeah, a lame excuse for out-and-out rowdyism. But as I say, Mr. Merriwell, you know it's gratifying to know that such things do not go on here at Yale. That is one reason I've made up my mind to donate the scholarships tonight.
2: Scholarships?
15: It's a pet project of mine. You know, I firmly believe in rewarding those who deserve it, whether it be an individual or an entire university.
2: Oh, I see.
15: Yes, indeed. Well,
2: that's why the dean is so excited.
15: What'd you say, my boy?
2: Nothing, sir.
6: Frank.
2: Oh, hello, Enzo. Well, what's the trouble?
6: May I see you a minute in the kitchen?
2: Oh, yes, of course. Will you excuse me, Judge McKenzie?
15: Right ahead, my boy. I know you're busy. I'll talk to some of the other seniors over here.
6: Come on, Frank.
2: What's wrong? You look excited about something.
6: I am. The cake just arrived. Bart has it out here in the kitchen.
2: Oh, the cake. Well, I That's fine. Now we're all ready to begin the dinner.
6: Oh, no, we're not. It's the wrong cake.
2: What's that? Are you sure?
6: See for yourself. Come on in.
5: Oh, what a thing to happen, Frank. Take a look at this.
2: What? That isn't our cake.
6: I told you. And the cup isn't in it either.
2: Where's that delivery man?
5: Well, the minute I discovered the mistake, Frank, I tried to catch him, but he'd already left for town.
6: This is awful, Frank. All your work for nothing.
2: Well, that's not the worst of it, Enza. When Judge McKenzie finds out why there's no cup to present, he may change his mind about those scholarships.
5: What?
2: And the dean will blame me for it.
6: What scholarships, Frank?
2: I haven't time to explain now. It's up to you to stall off the start of the dinner as long as you possibly can. Bart and I are going after that cup.
6: Well, I'll try. But how can you possibly find it?
2: Remember what old Mr. Flager said about this cake? It was for a special anniversary party at the Townsend place.
6: Oh.
2: Well, we have their cake, so it stands to reason they must have ours.
6: Yes, of course. At least it's worth a try.
2: Come on, Bart. We're taking this cake back to Mrs. Townsend. The sophomores haven't won yet.
4: Hey, Roy, here's one coming from the tavern.
16: We'll stop them anyway. Let's see who it is.
4: Hi there!
5: Hi, fellas.
4: They're stopping all right.
16: Oh, let's see what we have. Hey, look, it's Frank and Bart again.
5: Well, let us through, Roy. We're in a hurry.
13: What's the idea of the cake?
5: Well, we're taking it back to town. The wrong one was delivered by mistake.
16: Well, we don't care what you take away from the tavern as long as you don't try to sneak the cup in.
2: Look, Roy, for the last time, call off the shots. I wasn't lying to you this afternoon when I told you about the dean. If you fellows do anything to create a disturbance tonight, we'll all be in trouble.
4: Don't listen to him, Roy. They're just getting desperate.
16: No use, Frank. You tried that once and it didn't work.
2: All right, but I'm warning you, we're all going to be in trouble. Can we go now?
16: Sure. Let him go ahead.
4: Go ahead.
2: Giddy up, boy.
4: What do you suppose they're up to this time, Roy?
16: I don't know, but I'll bet it has something to do with that cake.
4: What makes you think that?
16: Why would they delay the banquet just because they got the wrong cake? If they try to bring another one through here, we're going to search it.
4: Search a cake?
16: Mm-hmm.
4: You mean they might try to smuggle the cake in, the cup in through with a cake?
16: It would be a good trick, wouldn't it? But if they try it, we'll catch them for sure.
2: All right. Now we're all set, boy. Let's head back to the bridge.
5: All right. Get up, boy. Get up. I'd like to know what the idea is.
2: You mean stopping off at the lumber yard?
5: Well, sure. We were lucky enough to find our cake. Why do you insist on picking up these boards?
2: Well, you don't expect to get this cake through the sophomore barricade again, do you?
5: Well, you think that they suspect where we've hidden the cake?
2: I'd be willing to bet on it. That's why we've got to trick them again.
5: But how? What are you going to use these boards for?
2: I'll show you when we get to the bridge. Now we've got to hurry. This is far enough. Boy, oh!
5: The bridge, all right. Just beyond the bend. It's a good thing it's dark. They'd be sure to see us otherwise.
2: Don't make any unnecessary noise. It's got to be a complete surprise. Now help me get this lumber out of the carriage.
5: Right. I've got this thing.
2: Good. Let's carry it through the bushes toward the creek.
5: All right.
17: Hey, who's there?
2: Shh, shh. Freeze in your tracks, boy.
17: What's going on over there? What is it, Roy? See something? Thought I heard somebody moving in the underbrush across the creek.
4: Oh, probably just an animal. Come on back to the road. There'll be more carriages coming.
17: All right. It was nothing, I guess.
2: Oh, that was close. Oh, too close for comfort. Come on, just a few more yards to the creek. Here it is. Oh, look, the moon's coming out from behind the cloud. Oh, that's great. Now they're liable to spot the cup. Put the boys down here on the bank.
5: All right.
2: You still haven't told me what you're planning here. Let's slice these boards together. Like this.
5: What are you making? A rat?
2: A miniature one. We'll tie the cup securely to it. Like this. There. That'll hold.
5: I get it. Shove this into the stream and let the current carry it right down the lake, right?
2: Exactly, Bart. Since we can't cross over the bridge with the cup, we'll send it under the bridge. Then we can fish it out of the lake after we drive to the town.
5: That's a smooth idea.
2: Keep it with sauce on the bridge. Suppose they spot the cup going downstream. That's where we come in. Now here, let me throw this twig in the spring. Now, 1,000, 2,000, 1,000, 3,000, 1,000, 4,000. 4 seconds. It took exactly 4 seconds for the twig to travel 10 feet.
5: Well, what of it?
2: That means, let me see, about a minute and 35 seconds to the bridge. We can make it back to the carriage in 30 seconds, can't we?
5: Oh, sure, easy.
2: All right, we'll put our raft in the stream and then run back to the carriage and start across the bridge. That will divert their attention while the cup floats past.
5: I get it now.
4: It sounds good. I hope it works.
2: So do I. There's only one way to find out. Let's try.
13: Take it easy, Frank. You're not getting through here until we've searched every inch of the carriage.
2: Go ahead. Nobody's stopping you.
13: How about it, Ed? Did you find the cup in the cake?
4: Looks like something had been in there, but it sure isn't now.
13: Look, why don't you stop, Skipper? Can't you see your lid?
2: Well, they see it all right, Bart. They just won't admit it.
4: What do we do now, Roy?
13: Let them go. What else can we do?
4: All right, you two. Drive ahead.
2: Thanks. Too bad you couldn't find the cup. Here.
4: What did he mean by that?
13: I don't know. But I don't like the looks of things. They both act mighty pleased with themselves.
4: Well, that cup wasn't anywhere in the carriage, Roy. I'd swear it wasn't.
13: I wonder what they've been up to.
4: From the looks of them, they've been up to their knees in mud.
13: What?
4: Sure, didn't you notice? There was mud all over their shoes. Looked like the cup of Frank's coat had been dipped in water, too.
13: Water? Hey, I wonder...
4: What are you looking for?
13: The cup. Doggone it, we're too late, but... I'll bet that's what they did, all right.
4: What are you talking about?
13: Remember the noise we heard in the bushes a little while ago? That must have been Frank and Bart. They went down to the bank of the stream and floated that cup under the bridge. Probably just about the time we were searching it.
4: Well, I'll be. That beats anything I ever heard. You mean they got it past us after all?
13: I mean, they almost did. There's a rowboat down there on the shore of the lake. Come on. We're going to beat them to that cup yet.
2: There's the cup now, Bart. I can see it bobbing in the water. A little higher on your oar.
4: Right. Well, we sure pulled it fast from this time. So I bet they'll be out here.
2: Oh, look, Bart. Look. It's Ed and Roy. They're another boat.
4: How did they find out about this?
2: Never mind that now. We've got to beat them to that cup. Start rowing full speed.
4: Right. They've got a lead on us, too.
2: We can make it. Come on, Fred. Go. Go. Go.
4: Watch out for the rocks, Frank.
2: We're going to miss them. Come on, we're gaining.
4: Looks to me like we'll get there in a dead heat.
2: Well, watch out. We'll get between them and the cup. That's it.
18: Hey, you guys, look out.
2: Keep pulling your oar, Bart. I'll fish the cup on.
18: All right. You guys,
2: Bart.
18: Come on, Ed. Let him have it.
4: Look out, Frank. They're going to ram us. Hang on.
2: Get your oar out of the water, Bart. Too late.
4: Oh, guys, we almost went over.
2: They snapped your oar. Here, I'll shove them off. Listen.
4: You don't. We're taking that cup
2: out if I can help it, Ed.
4: Oh, nice work, Frank. I've got the cup, head for shore.
13: They can't get away now, Ed. They've only got one oar.
4: Come on, ram them again, Roy. We can swamp them this time.
2: Oh, it's no use, Frank. We can't get away with only one oar. We're licked.
13: Wait, I've got an idea.
4: Look out, here they come.
2: Those rocks, Bart. They're just behind us. Give me that oar.
4: Here.
2: Now, if I can shove the boat out of there.
4: Hey!
18: Roy, come on your oar. Backwater.
13: Look out, Ed, the rock.
4: Hey! Nice dodging, Frank.
18: Our boat. We knocked a hole in the bottom.
2: Too bad, boys. It looks like you'll have to wade to shore now.
4: Come on, Frank. Start paddling. This time the socks are really on the rock.
15: And so it is with a great deal of pleasure that I present this cup to the members of the senior class of Yale University.
6: Bart just told me how you got the cup for the sophomore barricade fence. It's the cleverest thing I ever heard.
2: He hasn't quite finished his address.
15: And before I conclude tonight's festivities, let me add one more word. I have already announced the foundation of my new scholarship. As you know, it is to be awarded each year to that member of the sophomore class who, by the dignity of his conduct, best promises to uphold the time-honored traditions of Yale University.
19: If he only knew.
15: And now, it is my honor and privilege to announce the name of the first recipient of the Mackenzie Scholarship Award.
19: Who will it be, Frank?
13: I don't know. Listen.
15: The lucky young man is the president of the sophomore class, Mr. Roy Stone.
19: Well, how do you like that?

And so ends another exciting adventure with Frank Merriwell, beloved hero of American fiction. Brought to you in a new series of stories by the National Broadcasting Company. And be sure to listen again next week at the same time when Frank Merriwell returns in another of his celebrated exploits. Frank is played by Lawson Zerbe. Bart is Hal Studer. And Inda is Elaine Ross. Other members of the cast are Billy Quinn, Charles Mullen, Wendell Holmes, and Roger DeCoven. Original music by Paul Talman. The Adventures of Frank Merriwell is written by Ruth and Gilbert Braun and William Welch. And the entire production is under the direction of Ed King. This is Tex Antoine speaking.

0: Once again, the Damon Runyon Theater brings you another story by the master storyteller, Damon Runyon. And this one, the comedy masterpiece, It Comes Up Mud. And to tell it to you, here is Broadway.
1: Thanks. One season, I am in Hialeah trying to turn a few bobs by outguessing the minds of some horses, when I run into Little Alfie and Miss Beulah Beauregard. Now, this story does not end with that meeting. In fact, before it is over, it includes a millionaire by the name of Paul Devere, a horse by the name of Last Hope, and the most peculiar ride in history. And how this all comes about, I will tell you in a minute.

0: like I am saying, I am in Hialeah for the racing season when I run into little Alfie and his ever-loving fiancée, Miss Beulah Beauregard. Now, little Alfie owns two horses that are strictly Caterpillar. One is called Governor Hicks, and the other is called Last Hope. They are Alfie's pride and joy. Although, to tell the truth, and I think I will, the chances they will win a race are a slightly insane dream. But Alfie dreams. And Miss Beulah Beauregard tells him what she thinks in no uncertain terms one night when we are sitting in Alfie's hotel room.
1: I'm telling you, Alfie, it is me or the horses.
2: Now, Beulah, baby.
1: Don't baby me. For 5 years, you baby me this and baby me that. And it ends up the same. I go to work.
2: Well, I get you nice jobs. Broadway, I ask
0: Do
2: you.
0: Do not. This is a war out of my territory.
1: I'll ask you, Broadway.
0: Please, Beulah, I cannot make exceptions.
1: Never mind. I'll tell you anyway. I've been engaged to Alfie for 5 years. He tells me I'll lead the life of Riley.
2: I do not tell you which Riley. There are lots of Rileys. Some live better than others.
1: You know what he does this afternoon, Broadway?
0: Make me guess.
1: He hocks the engagement ring he gives me. He hocks it.
2: I need the scratch to enter Last Hope in a race. Broadway, I wish to tell you something. Here I am working night and day to make something of my horses. And what does she do? I ask you, Broadway, what does she do?
0: I will ask her and find out.
2: I will tell you. This afternoon, I see her kissing Paul Devere behind the hibiscus bush at the paddock. She knows I cannot stand hibiscus.
1: Mr. Devere is a very wealthy man. He wants to marry me.
2: Ah.
1: Oh, you think I'm not good enough for him?
2: Who says that?
1: You did. I'll have you know I come from a proud old Southern family.
2: If I hear that again, I will die.
1: At last, you make some sense.
2: Beulah, how can you say that?
1: It comes easy.
0: Well, I guess I will go.
2: No, Broadway, I am not finished. Someday she will be sorry. Someday when Last Hope wins the Kentucky Derby.
0: What? Now, Alfie.
2: You do not believe it either. Last Hope will win, especially if it comes up mud. He is born to run in the mud and...
0: Somebody is at the door.
1: It is my date, Mr. Paul Devere.
2: What? You ask him to come here? Take you out from under my very nose?
1: I do.
2: You are setting a bad example to all fiancés.
0: Mr. Devere wishes in.
1: I'll thank you to be polite to my friend.
3: Ah, good evening, Beulah. Ready?
4: I certainly am, Mr. Devere.
3: Please, it's Paul.
4: Please come in, Paul. I believe you know my friend Alfie.
2: Oh, yes, how are you? I am never worse. I hope you are the same.
4: And this is Broadway.
3: How do you do?
0: Good, sometimes.
4: Well, shall we go, Paul?
3: Yes, how would the Blue Heron Club suit you?
2: Just fine. She will like it. In fact, she once worked there, displaying her shape.
1: You shut up.
3: Say, what is all this?
2: I will tell you, Mr. Paul Devere. I will tell you in two words. You viper.
3: What the devil's the matter with you?
2: I wish I could challenge you to a duel.
3: Well, are you crazy?
1: Don't pay any attention to him, Paul.
2: Mr. Devere.
3: What? Take this. Why, you little...
1: Paul, don't.
3: But he reached up and hit me.
2: Mr. Devere, put up your dukes.
0: Alfie, do not be foolish.
3: This is ridiculous. Why, you think I'd fight you?
2: Come on.
1: Alfie, consider ourselves apart from now on. Come on, Paul.
3: All right, Beulah. As for you, Alfie, I'll think of some way to make you very uncomfortable.
2: Why are some guys always holding up the wrong end? I never do anything bad to anybody in my whole life.
0: Forget it now, Alfie. Maybe things are not as bad as they seem.
2: No, maybe not. Listen, Broadway. I enter Last Hope in the Kentucky Derby.
0: I know, but...
2: You... Broadway, I tell you that everybody will look at me different when Last Hope wins. Especially if it comes up mud.
0: Well, I know, and everybody else knows, that Last Hope cannot walk a mile and a quarter, which is the Derby distance. let alone run so far. But little Alfie believes that Last Hope is just born to eat mud. Well, it comes up the next day, and I am having something to eat with little Alfie when who comes up but Captain Haney, the Pinkerton in charge of gendarmes at the threat.
5: Well, Broadway, how are you?
0: First rate.
5: You a good friend of Alfie's?
0: I am his friend, yes. What?
5: Well, tell him something for me, will you?
0: Tell him? But here he is.
5: Oh, yeah. So he is.
2: Yeah, you are a wise guy, Duhane.
5: Now, you be.
2: Meaning what?
5: You know a guy named Paul Devere?
2: That does it. I now have no appetite.
5: There are lots of things that you don't have, Alta. And one of them is a welcome sign in this town.
2: Huh?
5: We'll thank you to leave.
2: Look, I am a citizen.
5: A nut of Miami.
2: There is a law against my being here?
5: There is a law against punching people in the snoot. And it seems that you did that, Mr. Devere.
2: So, you are arresting me for that?
5: No, but Mr. Devere packs some weight. And it horrifies us to think that you punched him.
2: You mean I got to go because he makes it hot for me?
5: That's right. And also there's another matter. Your horse.
2: What about my horse?
5: Governor Hicks. He dropped in third in a race the other day.
2: Well?
5: The stewards at the track consider it practically supernatural that any horse that you own even finishes a race.
2: Look, I know nothing at all about that firecracker that explodes under him.
5: Well, maybe not. But I know this. Please leave my...
2: This is prosecution.
5: Not yet. But it might turn into it. Now, it's just 1:30. At 3:30, I expect to see the other side of you toward Miami and going away.
2: Have a heart, Cap. I do not have a nickel. I am here to drum up a stake so I can get to Kentucky for the Derby.
5: Hmm? Why?
2: I have got a horse named Last Hope.
5: All you've got's imagination. Now, remember, Alfie, 2 hours.
2: Please, Cap. I hit the DeVere citizen because he takes my fiancée away from me. You blame me for that.
5: Alfie, I got my orders. They stand just like you heard. Now, don't make it tough on me. So long.
2: Eh, what's the use? Sometimes I look in the mirror and wish I see somebody else. Anybody else.
6: This is a tough break, Alfie.
2: Yeah. Anyway, the Derby's coming up. And I hope Mud is, too. Come on, let's find Bueller.
0: Well, we look for Miss Bueller Beauregard, but she is very scarce. In fact, she is invisible. But she leaves a note that says she breaks her engagement with Alfie and accepts an invitation from Mr. Paul Devere to be his guest at his hunting lodge up in Georgia at a big party he throws. When Alfie gets this news, he sits down on the bale of hay and just looks at me before he says,
2: Broadway, she is the only thing I got in the world except for my 2 horses. I am alone and broke.
0: Oh, there is still the Derby, Alfie, and Last Hope.
2: If it comes up mud, it is no use.
0: Why not? You always say that Last Hope is born to eat mud.
2: I do not have a nickel. You?
0: No, or I would let you have it.
2: Yeah, I know. And there is nobody who will stake me.
0: Yeah, things are very bad for the rest of the citizens, too.
2: How will I get to Kentucky? It is no good having a horse in Florida if you wish to race him in Kentucky.
0: There is quite a bit of truth in that.
2: I have got to get to Kentucky.
0: But how?
2: Maybe hitchhike.
0: With 2 horses?
2: Oh, that's right. It would be awkward.
0: Look, it is only late in February. Maybe by the time Derby Day rolls around, you will have some scratch.
2: From where? Broadway, I guess I am just naturally unlucky. I guess I...
0: You think of something, Alfie?
2: Yeah. Yeah, I do. I just think of something very good.
0: How to get some scratch?
2: No, how to get to Kentucky. And get you there, too.
0: Me?
2: You wish to see Last Hope win the Derby?
0: Well, I wish to see some horse do it.
2: Then I have got the answer. And it will not cost us a single bob.
0: I do not like riding underneath Pullman cars.
2: Not that. But you will ride, and so will I.
0: How?
2: We will ride my horses.
0: From Florida to Kentucky?
2: Why not?
0: I can think of a million reasons.
6: But the only one that seems logical right now is the fact that I never am on a horse in my life.
2: Look, it is quite a piece to Kentucky.
6: There it is.
2: By the time we get there, you will be a fine rider.
6: No.
2: Klee.
6: No.
2: Klee.
6: Why should I go with you?
2: I have got to have company. I hate to think of that long, lonely ride all alone.
6: Do not think about it. Just do it. Without me.
2: I got no friends. None at all.
6: You have got no friends that ride horses.
2: Please, Broadway. Please.
6: No, Alfie.
2: Look at me.
6: Why?
2: I ask you as a personal friend, please ride with me. You are all I got now. Beulah walks out on me. I am run out from Miami.
6: Alfie, please, do not talk like this.
2: You will see the whole countryside.
6: I do not wish to see it from a horse.
2: You are my friend?
6: Yes.
2: Then do it.
6: No, Alfie.
2: All right. I will ride alone. I will get lost in the piney woods. And you will remember how I asked you to go with me, and you will think that I would be alive today if you act like a friend. You will stand at my grave and look down at me and remember how I asked you with tears in my eyes to be my guest, and you turn me down. You cannot face the boys in Mindy's ever again because I am dead. Dead in the piney woods.
6: Are you through talking, Alfie?
2: I am through.
6: Where are the horses? So, there I am. Alfie talks me into riding horseback with him from Florida to Kentucky. And this makes little Alfie more than somewhat happy, because although he likes to talk to his horses, he likes an occasional answer. Now, it is when we get about 90 miles north of Jacksonville that something happens. And what that is, I will tell you in a minute.

0: say we are someplace in southern Georgia. I'm beginning to regret my actions very much, especially since we neglect to pick up some saddles. I am riding Governor Hicks, and little Alfie is up on last hope.
1: Yes, sir, Broadway. If it comes up mud for the Davy, I certainly am going to show a few parties certain things. What?
0: I say nothing. I am shifting my position to get a better deal from Governor Hicks.
1: Oh. Yes, sir. I will build a home. You ever own a house, Broadway?
0: No. And if I ever do, it will be one without chairs. It will have to be.
1: I will build a big house. Maybe 4 or 5 rooms.
0: Before you build a house, where are we?
1: I see a signpost back at Peace that says Jacksonville is 90 miles south.
0: So we are in Georgia.
1: Yeah, that is Beulah's home state. Her father owns a very large plantation where he raises cotton and things. She comes from a proud old southern family.
0: Look, Alfie, it is late afternoon. Why do we not stop for the night?
1: Here?
0: I do not care, as long as it is off Governor Hicks.
1: Sure. Hey, look up ahead, Broadway.
0: Where?
1: There is a house.
0: House? I think houses have roofs.
1: It is a place to stay. Come on. My goodness, but this certainly is a terrible place.
0: Now, I wonder where they keep the ghosts.
2: Howdy there, boys. You come to see me?
0: We are glad to see anybody.
2: My name's Simpson. Them your horses?
1: And mine.
2: Nice looking critter.
1: Look, Mr. Simpson, we are wondering if we could put up for the night here.
2: Got any money?
1: No.
2: Too bad.
1: We will send you some when we get some.
0: Amen.
2: Well, Rick and Hawkeye turned down two strangers. Come on inside. Oh, darn it, I forgot to buy oil again. Make yourselves at home. Well, that's that. Don't need no oil now.
0: It can get very drafty in here.
2: Just make yourselves at home, boys. I'll dig up a little refreshment.
0: Alfie, let us get out of here.
1: We will spend the night here and then push on.
0: If we are able.
2: I don't see much of people back this way. Kind of off the track.
0: Excuse me, but what is that you are pulling?
2: Skimmings.
0: Skimmings?
2: Yep. Made from pure sugar cane. Here you are.
1: Hey, thanks. Smells sweet.
2: Yep.
0: You live here alone?
2: Nope. My daughter lives here with me. Well, here's a looking at you.
0: If it is all the same, I will pass this one.
1: It's Broadway. You cannot insult him. Drink it.
2: Go ahead. Stuff's good for you. Gives energy.
0: I can use it. It is not bad. A little sweet, but...
2: Yeah, don't worry. If you ain't used to it, you kind of lose your voice for a couple of seconds, but it'll come back.
0: I think the soles of my shoes are on fire.
3: Oh, whose horses are those in the yard?
1: Well. Fiona.
0: And sure enough, it is Beulah. I and Alfie are more than somewhat surprised to see the daughter of a proud old southern family in that place. But it turns out this is her plantation that she always talks about. Well, it is maybe an hour later that we are alone with Beulah, and she is saying...
4: Uh-huh. All that talk about my family and plantation was just talk.
1: Never mind, Beulah. It is all right with me.
0: Beulah...
4: What, Broadway?
0: What becomes of Mr. Paul Devere? Well?
4: Mr. Paul Devere is out of my life. He is no gentleman.
1: Aha!
4: I had to cool him off by bouncing a jar of cold cream off of his head.
0: That seems effective.
1: Then why do you not come back to me, Beulah?
4: Oh, Alfie, I was a fool for leaving you. I didn't realize until I didn't realize what you meant to me. Alfie, Will you forgive me?
1: Forgive you? Why, there is nothing to forgive. Look, Beulah, I got Last Hope with me. I am taking him to the Derby, and he is going to win it.
5: Does it ever occur to you that Last Hope might not win?
1: Broadway. He will win. If it comes up mud.
0: So, for the next weeks, we are guests at the old planting. I never see anything like what Alfie does. He hitches Governor Hicks to a plow and then gets behind it himself and works hard. He is a pretty fair plower at that. And all the while, he works with Last Hope, training. And I have to admit that Last Hope shapes up better than I think he will. He fats up nicely, and his legs look very good. Then, it comes up one night about 2 weeks before Derby Day. Up to this time, the weather is fair and clear. But this night, the skies open up and all the water this side of Niagara Falls starts to come down. We are sitting in the cabin. Alfie fixes the roof and puts back the door so we are fairly comfortable. Then Alfie says...
1: Listen to it. Listen to it. Oh, you beautiful rain. Broadway, Churchill Downs will be like a blade of borscht.
0: But this is Georgia. It is hard to tell what is happening in Kentucky.
1: Well, yesterday I talked to the weatherman at Tillinghast. He tells me that this is a general rain, and storms are moving north.
4: But will it last?
1: Sure, this time of the year it always lasts.
2: Anybody want some skillings?
0: No, thanks.
2: How much we win on the Derby, Alfie?
1: $50,000. $50,000.
4: We can have a great big old plantation.
2: Maybe some foxhounds, huh?
1: All you want, Pop, and foxes to go with them.
4: Silver foxes?
1: Sure, sure. And
2: hey, somebody at the door.
0: On a night like this, he must be a good swimmer. That is not doing the door any good.
1: I will answer it.
6: I'm sorry to disturb you, but... You, Mr. Paul Devere. And you,
4: Mr. Devere.
6: Shut the door!
4: Mr. Devere, I will thank you to leave our plantation.
1: You will leave and I will not thank you.
6: Now, just a moment, please. It's very important.
2: Pull up a chair, stranger. Have some skimming.
0: Yeah, give him some.
6: Don't look, I haven't time. I've got to get to Tillinghast to catch the Orange Blossom Express to Atlanta. I've got to catch a plane.
1: Who is stopping you?
6: Oh, my car went into a ditch down the road. Please, have you one I can borrow by? I'll pay anything for it.
2: I'm sorry, we don't keep a car.
6: No car?
4: We're going to buy 4 or 5 after Derby Day.
6: Well, I must be in New York by tomorrow morning.
0: I say that for weeks, but here I am.
6: Please, lend me a horse and a buggy, anything.
2: Got no buggy, either.
1: Why do you have to be in New York, Mr. DeVere?
6: Well, look, if I'm not there tomorrow morning at 10, to replace some money in my firm, I'll lose every cent I've got in the world, maybe go to jail.
4: Well, Mr. DeVere, that certainly is the right place for you.
6: Please, I apologize for everything, but I must get to Tillinghast to catch that express.
1: There is no way.
6: Look, I saw 2 horses in the shed as I came up the path. Lend me one of them.
1: What? Those are racehorses, especially Last Hope.
6: Good, I can ride. Just lend me the horse.
1: Wait a minute. Nothing doing.
6: I'll pay you.
1: Wait. What time does the Orange Blossom Express get into Tillinghast?
6: 10:05.
0: 10:05? Why, it is 10 now. You don't have a chance.
6: Well, I can try. I don't want to go to jail.
1: Let me see. The distance to Tillinghast from here is a mile and a quarter.
0: Derby distance.
1: And it comes up mud. Broadway, you see? Now we will know for sure.
6: What are you talking about? Will you lend me the horse or not?
1: You weigh maybe 160. That is practically a brick house for a racehorse to have on his back.
0: Alfie, what are you thinking?
1: A trial run. If Last Hope makes it in good time, we will keep it quiet and we will make $1,000,000 on Derby Day.
6: Do I get the horse or not?
1: We have got no saddle.
6: I don't care. Just lend me the horse. Look, it's 10:01 now.
0: That is 4 minutes to make the train.
1: Come on, Mr. DeVere. You are going to ride.
0: By the time we get to the shed and Mr. Paul DeVere gets up on Last Hope, it is just 2 minutes after 10. He has got 3 minutes to make the train. Then the last we see of him, he is flying down the road with Last Hope churning up the mud and Mr. Paul DeVere screaming into the thundering light. Then we go back to the house and wait. It finally comes up morning, and the rain is slacked off enough for us to get to Tillinghast. The first thing Alfie does is run to the depot. But I, Beulah, and Pop go to a shed where we see Last Hope standing. And there, the scene is as follows.
4: Look at his left front leg.
0: There's something wrong.
2: looks to me like a bowed tendon.
4: What does that mean?
0: I think it means that Last Hope will never run again. Not in a race.
4: Oh, poor Alfie.
7: Hey, everybody, listen. Broadway, Bueller, Pop.
0: Alfie, there is something...
7: Wait. Mr. DeVere makes the train last night with 57 seconds to spare.
4: Alfie.
7: I asked the station master, and he tells me. And look, I got it here on paper. Last Hope makes the mile and a quarter in 2:03. But... You hear me?
0: Yeah, we hear you, Alfie.
7: Look, even if the clock in the station is wrong, Last Hope does a mile and a quarter in record time. In mud.
1: Last Hope, you are wonderful.
7: Well, what is the matter with all of you?
0: Alfie, I think maybe you better take a look at Last Hope's leg. The left front.
7: His leg? The tendon.
0: Yeah, a bowed tendon, Alfie.
7: Oh, no. Not my baby.
4: Alfie, it's all right. I love you, Alfie. I don't need a car or a plantation.
2: Oh, sure not. We got all we need.
7: Poor Last Hope. All of you don't know it. But I tell him how he will walk in the winner's circle. With a big flower horseshoe around his neck. And his picture will be in the papers. It is all right, baby. It comes up mud, and you do all right. Yeah. You do all right.
0: Well, we get Last Hope back to Beulah's ancestral home. Alfie says he will stay. And the last I see of him is when he marries Beulah. I get back to New York, one way or another. Now, this is not the end of the story, because the payoff comes maybe a year later. And what it is, I will tell you in a minute.

0: I say it is a yearly. And I am sitting in Mindy's one night when I look up and see a citizen who is strangely familiar. He is all dressed up in fancy riding clothes. He comes over to me and says,
1: "Hello, Broadway."
0: What? Alfie!
1: Cigar, Broadway?
0: No, thanks.
1: You are looking well.
0: And so are you, Alfie. In fact, you are looking very well.
1: Well, thank you, sir.
0: What is this southern accent?
1: I only use it when I am on my plantation.
0: Your what? Since when do you have one?
1: Mr. Paul DeVere is a good guy, Broadway. You know what he does? He sends me a check for 50 grand.
0: A real one? One that can be changed?
1: Sure. Good as wheat in the bin. He is very grateful that Last Hope keeps him out of jail and sends me the check in the amount of what I win on the derby if Last Hope wins.
0: Well. And now look at you.
1: Uh-huh.
0: And Last Hope, what about him?
1: Oh, he is retired. And I make quite a bit of scratch showing him off to people who wish to see the horse that makes a mile and a quarter in 203.
0: And what about you, Alfie? You do all right otherwise?
1: Oh, sure. I am a farmer now. I expect a good crop this year. A good crop of cotton. Especially if it comes up mud.
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0: It's the Irene Dunn, Fred McMurray Show, with Irene Dunn as Susan Armstrong, editor of the Hillsdale Morning Star, and Fred McMurray as George Harvey, her ace reporter. Susan and George are in a chatty, academic mood, while Sammy, the copy boy, urges them to stop chasing journalistic butterflies and chase what he considers the big news of the hour.
1: It's all very well to get steeped at ears in theories, but we sell news. And rodeos are news, or should I say noose?
2: It's rodeos, isn't it, Sammy?
3: No, like, which is correct, mogul or mogul?
2: Well, I always say mogul.
3: It's mogul.
1: Will the class in disorder please come to order?
2: How do you pronounce, this? Grimace or grimace?
3: Oh, grimace.
1: Uh-huh.
2: It's grimace.
1: Who fought the French and Indian War?
3: Combatants.
1: Who is Bobby Brundage?
3: Who?
2: I pass.
1: Pass. You both flunk miserably. The 2-bar A rodeo takes advertising in your paper, but you don't know who is its absolutely star performer. Okay, wallow in your ignorance. I'm going to buy tickets while they're still available. I'll give you one tip. Bobby Brundage is seeing the press at the General Grant Hotel. Take it from there. My hands are tied.
2: Take it from there, George.
3: Me? I don't know, port from starboard or stem from stern on a horse.
2: Well, you don't have to, except on seahorses. These horses have heads and tails.
3: Only instead of tossing them, they toss you. This much I know.
2: Yes, but we'd better get some story on Bobby Brundage.
3: Well, you know more about horses than I do, sir.
2: Oh, no, I've never been farther west than Denver.
3: That's far enough. Most cowboys have never been farther west than Perth Amboy.
2: Where is Perth Amboy, she asked against her better judgment?
3: In New Jersey. Out where the west begins, ma'am.
4: Coming, coming. Yeah?
2: Oh, Mr. Brundage, I'm Susan Armstrong of the Morning Star. I'd like very much to get a story from you for the Star.
4: Oh, sure, ma'am. Come on in.
2: Thank you.
4: Newspaper reporter. Well,
2: I'm really the editor.
4: You don't say.
2: Yes, I help out a bit on the news hawking now and then.
4: Well, I always like to meet the gentlemen of the press, especially when the ladies.
2: Well, you'll have to help me out on this story, because the truth is I'm new to the a horse latitude.
4: Oh, now, there was a great horse.
2: Where?
4: That horse latitude. Greatest piece of horse flesh ever wound up in Roper's digestive tract at long last.
2: Now, may I quote you on that, Mr. Brundage?
4: You may quote me not once, not twice, not three times, but 20 times, or as many quotes as you can get into my 5-gallon hat, there being 4 quotes to each and every gallon. Yes, ma'am.
2: Yes, sir.
4: Would you care to ask me about the world situation?
2: No.
4: Well, then I'm your man.
2: Are you married, Mr. Brundage?
4: Oh, call me Bobby.
2: Are you married, Bobby?
4: No, and you sure are a pretty filly.
2: But what do you think of Ramrod, the movie Wonder Horse?
4: I think a future generation of hungry dogs is in for a real treat. Miss Susan, may I call you Susan?
2: No, thanks.
4: Oh, but you're my kind of woman, Sue.
2: Let me go, you clown.
4: Your hair smells sweeter than new mown hay.
2: I'm nuzzling my permanent. Let go.
4: Your skin is like the finest cordon.
2: Let go, you... Listen, you just wait until I go to press with my story on the great Bobby Brundage.
4: Hi, you pewter.
5: Oh, I hate to do this to the girl, but...
6: Operator, get me the Hillsdale Daily News, will you? Yeah, thanks, honey. Hillsdale News? Well, let me talk to Mr. Prentice, please. The editor?

Hello, Miss Prentice. Well, this is Winslow Appleton, your new reporter. Yeah. Yeah, I'm in Bobby Brundage's suite at the hotel right now. No, I haven't gotten an interview yet, but I've given one out. Yeah. To Susan Armstrong of the Morning Star. Yeah. Now, she didn't know I was a reporter for your paper. She thought I was Bobby Brundage. And I just let her keep on thinking it. Oh, will the star look foolish when it hits the street with that story? Yeah. Yeah, I'll wait for Bobby Brundage. She should be here any minute.

0: You and your rodeo star.
1: Rodeo star.
0: Him, too.
1: Him?
2: Oh, hello, George.
3: Oh, hi, Susan. How'd it go?
2: Well, it went for me, and I went for home.
3: What?
2: It went, ooh!
3: A wolf?
2: In full cry.
3: I thought cowboys only kissed their horses and vice versa.
2: This one has had the better things impressed on it.
3: Susan, did he make a pass at you?
2: He did.
3: I'll see you later.
2: Oh, no, come back, George.
3: Time out for homicide.
2: Oh, no, George, let it go.
3: I won't let it go.
2: I'll just write this story, and that'll murder him.
3: I'll murder him. You just write the obituary.
2: George, why don't you take a nice long walk and cool off, and I'll punch this story out for the next edition.
3: I'll take a long walk, but Brundage is the guy that's going to get cooled off.
2: Now, George, you'll feel better after lunch.
3: Yeah, with a nice meal of raw wolf under my belt.
4: Kissing cowboy, huh? He'll be the canvas kissing cowboy in about a minute.
3: Come on, open that door before I kick it down. Open up, do you hear me in there?
4: Hello.
5: Hello.
4: I'm looking for Bobby Brundage.
5: Your look is finished. Come on in, please.
4: Thanks.
5: You're a tall, handsome one, ain't you?
4: All I want is Bobby Brundage. B, Boston, O, Orange.
5: I'm Bobby Brundage.
4: You're Bobby Brundage?
5: Mm-hmm. What's your label, mister?
4: Well, where's the guy who was here about 3 hours ago?
5: Oh, that reporter critter? I just threw him out headlong. And out of pure spite, did you happen to see what he wrote in the paper about me?
4: No, what?
5: Here, you read it yourself in the Morning Star.
4: The Morning Star? He wrote it?
5: I'm incensed. I'm plumb furious. First of all, not even knowing that Bobby Brundage is a gal, and then bad-mouthing poor little me something fierce.
4: Sure doesn't resemble you in this story.
5: Oh, I'm going to sue that Morning Star till it really moans.
4: Oh, no, please don't do that.
5: What a fair name and a fair state I was born in has been insulted directly. I've already telephoned the other paper in town, the news, to tell them that I'm suing the Star.
4: Suppose the Star prints an apology.
5: I'll demand satisfaction and an apology.
4: Look, gal.
5: Says which?
4: Gal, take some good advice from an old cowhand. Don't be so hasty about suing the Star as yet.
5: Hey, you're from my country?
4: Well, I don't let it come out among these here heathens, but when I meets a gal from God's choice property, why, gal, it just does something to me. It all comes back.
5: Well, man, I'm sure enough pleasure to meet you way out here. Bobby Brundage is the moniker.
4: Six-gun George Harvey.
5: Shake, partner.
4: Howdy, partner.
5: Oh, yeah, I thought you were just another one of them pesky newspaper men again.
4: Them mescal crazy critters?
5: Oh, I should have known better. Fine, strapping figure of a man like you.
4: Oh, shucks, ma'am.
5: Don't know as I'll sue as yet.
4: Susan will be right pleased to hear that.
5: Sue,
4: just happenstance, I knows the girl. Susan Armstrong's the real moniker.
5: Ooh, had a great-great-grandma name of Sue. Married a fine figure of a man. Fought with Hood's brigade in the war between the states.
4: Well.
5: How about you?
4: Likewise.
5: Oh, shake.
4: Howdy.
5: Imagine it takes a lot of girls' time suing folks.
4: Oh, it ain't worth it, Bobby. It ain't worth it at all.
5: Got to think about it some, though. Maybe girls got better things to do sometimes.
4: Like? Which, gal?
5: Well, you ain't a reporter.
4: Well, gal?
5: Then you're my kind of man.
4: And you're my kind of gal. Yeah.
5: See you real soon, George.
4: Pronto. Gal.
5: Hello? Gwynn and Barrett, attorneys at law? Mr. Gwynn. Y'all, Mr. Gwynn? Look here, mouthpiece. I want you to get the papers ready and sue the brains out of that Morning Star. The idea of calling Bobby Brundage a man and panning my show before they even see it. Yeah. $100,000. I'll tell you when to serve the papers. I want to have a little fun with his character, George Harvey. The idea. Trying to kid me out of suing a Star. I'll teach him a lesson, too, while I'm about it. Yeah. So what do you hear from my mom and pop in Brooklyn, hey?
6: But, Sammy, if you'd only told us Bobby Brundage was a girl.
1: Jesus, I'm strong. I thought you'd know that just by looking at her.
2: There's something wrong with that argument, but I'm too upset to figure it out.
7: May I come in?
2: Oh, Bobby Brundage.
1: Grandma, what a deep voice you have.
2: No, you may not come in.
7: I feel I ought to apologize to you for playing such a trick on you this morning.
2: Your apology is rejected, and you may now leave.
1: Go ahead, cop a sneak.
7: But I'd like to do the right thing, Miss Armstrong.
1: Are you sure this isn't another wonderful, wonderful Hillsdale News trick?
7: My honor is Gate Appleton.
2: Gate Appleton?
1: Gate Appleton?
7: Well, I...
1: Never heard of him.
2: Sammy, leave me and Mr. Gate Appleton alone, please.
1: Okay. If he gets fresh, just holler out the door, and I'll holler out the window.
2: Well, now.
7: My name is Windsor Appleton. I dropped the gate years ago.
2: Well, you certainly lowered the boom on me this morning.
7: Well, it was my first job on a newspaper. I thought I was pretty clever. I never figured you'd be sued.
2: Mm-hmm. Well, I've got to do some tall figuring now.
7: Well, if you lose, I'll pay the damages. I can afford it.
2: I'm paying my own bill, thank you. And now you can go back to the news.
7: I've quit the news.
2: Why, you were doing famously.
7: I thought you might hire me.
2: Oh, sure. Most natural thing on earth. Be the hand that bites you. I don't know. I'm upset.
7: My grandfather was a publisher, and when he died, Father sold the paper. But Printer's Ink is in my blood.
2: I'm sorry. My staff is complete now. Excuse me. Morning Star. Susan Armstrong speaking.
8: Miss Armstrong, ma'am. This is George.
2: Who?
8: George Harvey.
2: George?
8: Yes, ma'am.
2: George, what's the idea of the bow-legged delivery?
8: I am at the present moment with a young lady, Miss Bobby Brundage by name.
2: Oh?
8: And I've arranged to be the manager of the rodeo in town, and I'm giving you the story first.
2: Thanks. I'll set it up in fiery letters.
8: Incidentally, Miss Armstrong, ma'am, Miss Brundage says she may hold off on suing you a wee bit.
2: In exchange for your services, shall we say. George, you come right back here.
8: I've got to talk business with Bobby this evening.
2: Oh, Bobby already? That's fast.
8: No, ma'am. She's been that almost since birth.
2: Hmm. And I bet she's gotten cuter every day, too.
8: Well, to tell you the truth, ma'am, I just can't understand how some cowboys can be so affectionate to their cayuses.
2: Cayuses?
8: Horses to you.
2: Horses to you, and goodbye, George Harvey.
7: Now, what about me?
2: You're hired.

0: Now back to our two stars, Irene Dunne and Fred McMurray, and the second act of our story. George Marvey has gone to work for pretty Bobby Brundage's Rancho Tubare Rodeo in order to persuade her not to sue the Morning Star. He says, George has stopped over at Bobby's luxurious hotel suite to discuss plans for opening night and to receive a totally unrehearsed shock. Get George's synthetic drawl.
1: Well, Bobby, gal, a couple of more days and we're all set to go.
2: We're set in one thing, George.
1: Like which?
2: Got to appoint a grand marshal for the rodeo.
1: Oh, sure, that's a fact, now. Who would you say, gal?
2: Y'all.
1: Me, y'all? Well, I can't ride. I haven't got a horse. A horse.
2: Oh, got a right handsome piebald Indian pony for you.
1: Oh, fine. Not one of these meek, spiritless critters. Not one of these gentle ones, eh?
2: Oh, murder plot!
1: That's a plum promised name he's got there.
2: Oh, you look wonderful on murder plot.
1: Yeah, how long, though?
2: Says which?
1: How long am I going to be Grand Marshal?
2: Oh, just to lead the parade and announce an event or two.
1: Uh-huh.
2: Now, what kind of saddle you like? High candle or low candle?
1: Well, whatever you'd like to see me in.
2: All right. What kind of rose do you like?
1: Cinnamon or poppy seed, I reckon.
2: You're fun little old cow, and you know how I mean. Do you want bucking rose for your saddle pack?
1: Oh, it sounds very appetizing.
2: Just one little thing about murder plot. Ancestor his was chased by Hood's cavalry in the war between the states. So, murder plot, he gets scary any time something southern happens.
1: I hope nobody whistles Dixie.
2: Dixie?
1: Because it so happens, I'm heading for the last roundup.
3: How's your new reporter working out in the Star, Miss Susan? This Windsor Appleton multimillionaire?
4: Very well, Patience. He may have been born rich, but he's a born reporter, too.
3: Yeah. Born with a silver scoop in his mouth, you might say.
4: He's prepared to support the Morning Star financially if Bobby Brundage sues and wins.
3: Will she?
4: I don't know. George claims he's trying to get her to call it off.
3: Haven't seen hide nor hair of Georgie boy lately.
4: I'll present you with his hide and his scalp at the earliest.
3: Did you make a deal with some friendly Indians?
4: If he's on the level about just managing the show for Bobby Brundage so he can get the suit called off, why don't I hear from him, see him more?
3: Well, I reckon somebody's maybe watching him right.
4: Oh, Patience, not you, too.
3: Oh, it's nothing. I just see too many Westerns, I guess.
4: When George does call, he talks in that mail-order drawl, so I just know she's with him.
3: Purely business.
4: I'll bet.
3: With George handling the rodeo for this year Bobby Brundage, it'll help keep her in the lower income bracket. That way she'll clean up. She's no dummy.
4: He's making a mess of the whole rodeo. Why, they aren't turning away half as many customers at the box office as they did last year.
3: Well, the arena's bigger this year.
4: It is not.
3: Holds more people.
4: It doesn't.
3: Okay, smaller people are crowding in, then.
4: Patience, if Mr. Harvey should call or telephone, I'm not in. Understand? That's definite and permanent. I am not in. Beginning tomorrow.
3: Reducing diets and embargoes always begin tomorrow.
4: Answer the door, Patience. Just don't stand there chewing on epigrams. Answer the bell.
3: These shoes were built for cargo and not for speed.
5: Hiya, Patience.
3: Georgie boy, my, it's good to see you. After I find you under that 10-gallon hat. Come on in. Oh, there you are. I spy.
5: Is Susan home, Patience?
3: Well, she isn't. It's beginning tomorrow.
5: Why, what's tomorrow?
3: Don't worry, tomorrow never comes.
4: Well, George!
5: Susan, how are you?
4: Fine, George, and you?
3: Excuse me, I'll step into the kitchen and chew on a few dehydrated epigrams.
4: Well, sit down, George.
5: Thanks. I've been sitting, but I'll relax anyhow.
4: Driving a lot?
5: Yeah, a hay burner.
4: A horse?
5: In secret. A souped-up job named Murder Plot.
4: But you can't ride a horse.
5: Well, this isn't properly speaking a horse. It's Beelzebub in disguise. He's got three little human skulls tattooed on his cowling for riders he's liquidated.
4: Oh, George, I'm afraid for you.
5: No, I don't need any help being scared. I can do it myself.
4: Well, three is a lucky number, isn't it?
5: Yeah. Of course, the next lucky number is 7. You keep on thinking of how unlucky you have to be until you're lucky again.
4: But why do you want to ride Murder Plot?
5: I don't want to, but I am Grand Marshal of the rodeo.
4: Well, has he thrown you yet?
5: No, because I'm on to his past. One of his horsey ancestors got chased by Confederate cavalry, and to this day, his descendants get nervous when anything Southern happens, like fried chicken.
4: Oh, nonsense.
5: And you just can't get Murder Plot out of bed in the morning of the anniversary of Bull Run.
4: Oh, you fool.
5: How have you been?
4: Well, fine.
5: You're looking fine.
4: Oh, yes, I've been fine.
5: Fine.
4: How you been?
5: Oh, good.
4: Good.
5: How are you?
4: I...
5: Yeah. Yeah, I've missed you, too.
4: I didn't say that, did I?
5: I said it.
4: Well, I was going to say it. I have missed you.
5: Honest?
4: Very much. It gets pretty hectic around the office sometimes, and, well, that's when we miss you.
5: You really haven't worried about Bobby.
4: Of course not.
5: I'm just humoring the poor little girl.
4: Of course.
5: Not a thing between us.
4: No, just like the rumors about me and Windsor Appleton being seen together.
5: Oh, yeah.
4: There's nothing to it.
5: I hear he's loaded.
4: Paid no attention.
5: No, I don't. What a relief not to have to try to talk like a cowboy.
4: You know, I thought it was getting to be rather becoming on you.
5: Real nice girl, that Susan Armstrong.
4: George.
5: Huh?
4: Your cuffs.
5: Oh, have I been figuring costs on them again?
4: Those cufflinks.
5: Oh,
4: Some of gold, no doubt.
5: Well, only through to the other side.
4: Oh, very nice.
5: Well, now, Susan...
4: Barbara, they say. Barbara. Oh, splendid.
5: They do not.
4: Well, I can read.
5: They do not say Barbara.
4: Well, they don't say it, but they sure spell it. Oh, what exquisite taste.
5: Now, Susan...
4: Do you have her name tattooed on your chest, too?
5: It does not say Barbara.
4: On your chest?
5: The cufflinks. It says Bar-Bar-A. Bar-Bar-A for Rancho Bar-Bar-A is the brand mark.
4: Oh, ingenious.
5: Not bad.
4: Talk about Windsor being loaded.
5: There's a quick change for you.
4: What about that simpering cowgirl of yours simply rolling in oil wells in that rancho of hers? It ain't hardly much larger than plucky little old Belgium, but I calls it home.
5: She never said that.
4: Bar-Bar-A, solid gold, a quarter of a pound, honest weight. Suppose you fell into deep water with those anchors on your wrist.
5: Now, look here, Susan Armstrong.
4: Don't take that tone with me.
5: Well, after all, you engaged this Windsor Appleton treasure boat to work for you.
4: Oh, well, only because I needed a reporter and you abandoned me for a longhorn lizard.
5: I didn't abandon you. I'm trying to help you.
4: Oh, trying to help me.
5: You know that.
4: All right, I'm trying to help you by making your absence in the office unfelt.
5: I was a fool to come here.
4: Beginning tomorrow, don't come here tonight anymore.
5: Done.
4: Sealed and delivered. Good night.
5: Good night.
4: Oh. And please leave the furniture.
5: Good night. I'm sorry.
6: I'm just going to ring the bell.
5: Good evening.
6: Good evening. Oh, Susan. Susan.
4: Oh, Windsor. I wasn't expecting you tonight.
6: Oh, sister, wait till you hear what I know about Bobby Brundage, girl wrangler.
4: That horse rather well.
7: He handles that highball like a major.
4: There's nothing repulsive about that little Bobby Brundage article either.
6: Well, she's real cute in that white buckskin outfit.
7: Here we go. First event.
8: Ladies and gentlemen, go over to
4: Bobby. Your announcer is George Harvey.
8: Welcome to the Rancho 2 Bar A Rodeo with its charming queen, Bobby Brundage.
4: Mr. Appleton, please stop making those disgusting noises.
8: Later in the evening, Bobby will astound you with amazing feats of horsemanship and western skill. Now, the first event, the bucking horse contest featuring...
9: Oh, I wish I was the land of God.
4: My goodness! He's bolting. The horse is bolting.
9: Boulder bolting, wall bolting.
4: Good boy, George!
9: Stand him, cowboy!
4: Stand him, cowboy!
9: Break him!
4: Break him!
9: Break him!
4: I'm losing my mind! I'm in front of him, George!
10: Attaboy, cowboy. We love you. We love you.
11: Oh, he stopped. The horse is standing still.
6: But why is George still going up and down?
10: He's won. Come on, let's go down. Congratulate him. George, you were just wonderful out there.
6: Uh-huh.
10: We're proud of you, Georgie boy.
6: Uh-huh.
10: You're a man after my own heart.
6: Uh-huh. Wait a minute. So am I, Bobby.
11: Put her there, Mr. Harvey.
6: Uh-huh.
10: Please accept my apology for starting your horse a bucket. I'm not mad at you anymore.
6: Uh-huh.
10: George, how about coming over for dinner tonight? Buffet dinner, standing up, that is.

0: You really ride very well, George.
1: Well, thank you, Susan. Of course, I will say I learned the hard way. You know, this bridle path's a little different from the last place I rode a horse.
0: Too bad Windsor and Bobby can't be here.
1: You know, I don't think they care. They're honeymooning in Prospect Park, Brooklyn.
0: Who would have dreamed it? A Gate Appleton and a corn-fed Bobby Brundage, both hailing from Brooklyn.
1: South Brooklyn. Well, come on, Miss Armstrong, man. I'll race you to the South Corral.
0: Right, cowboy. Spur up your horse.
1: Horse.
0: Horse.
1: Once a cowhand, ma'am. Always a cowhand.
0: I always say.
2: Irene Dunn and Fred McMurray will be back next week in another exciting comedy adventure in the gay new series, Bright Star. This is Wendell Niles inviting you to join us then.

0: makers of the big new Mars bar welcome you to curtain time. Another capacity crowd jams the lobby of our air-conditioned theater tonight. And here, looking cool as the proverbial cucumber, is the well-known man about town, your host, Patrick Allen.
1: Good evening.
0: Well, Mr. Allen, what's the advance news on tonight's play?
1: It's a romantic comedy, Myron. That should make you laugh. But there's the overture, so we'd better hurry inside the theater for tonight's production of Curtain Time.
2: Tickets, please. Thank you, sir.

0: seven throws sent. Seats 7 and 8.
1: Thank you.
2: Well, these are excellent seats. But the theater will be darkened in a moment, so let's glance through the program. Harry Elders, supported by the Curtain Time Players, is starred tonight in The Story of Pat and Mike by Paul Bernard. Mr. Elders plays the part of Pat Wells. With Nanette Sargent on vacation, Loretta Poynton is featured as Mary Ann Smith.
3: Curtain Time!
2: There's the call for the first act of The Story of Pat and Mike. The scene is the anteroom of the offices occupied by Charles Palmer. Standing in front of a desk is a good-looking young man who looks down eagerly at the young woman sitting there.
4: Mr. Wells?
5: That's right. Pat Wells at Liberty.
4: Mr. Palmer will see you now, Mr. Wells.
5: Great.
4: Glad you're safe.
5: Okay. Say, you know, this guy Michael Brandt really knows how to handle a camera.
4: No.
5: I was just looking through that new book of his you have back there.
4: Here we are. Mr. Palmer, this is Mr. Wells.
6: Oh, come in, Mr. Wells.
5: Well, Mr. Palmer, I hear you have a job for me, and I can certainly use it. I haven't had a good part for...
4: Shall we get down to business, Mr. Wells?
5: Oh, sure, sure.
6: I understand you haven't worked as an actor for some time.
5: That's right.
6: Good.
5: What do you mean, good?
6: Well...
5: 3 years ago, I had to make a choice. Either starve to death in the theater or ship out to sea on a freighter. The suntan isn't grease paint, Mr. Palmer.
6: Mr. Wells, let's not digress.
4: He couldn't hire you if there were the slightest possibility of your being recognized. That's why Mr. Palmer said good.
6: Miss Smith, I believe I'm capable of explaining the situation.
4: Sorry.
6: Mr. Wells, are you acquainted with the work of Michael Brent, the photographer?
5: Oh, of course. I was just...
6: Well, I'm Mr. Brent's business manager.
5: Well, the way his new book is telling, I can...
6: I contacted your agent yesterday, and after I told him my problem, he recommended you.
5: Oh, that's good. But what's the part?
4: Mr. Palmer is not producing a play.
5: Oh, a review, huh? Well, it just so happens that I have a fair singing voice.
6: You won't have to use it.
5: I won't?
6: No. No, it so happens I need someone to impersonate Michael Brent.
5: Impersonate Mike?
6: Have you ever seen a picture of Michael Brent?
5: Come to think of it, no.
6: I didn't think so. Mr. Brent has never had his picture taken.
4: He's very shy, afraid of crowds, and he hates people.
6: As you perhaps know, Michael Brent's new book has just been published. It's called The Camera is a Witness.
5: Yeah, I know. That's the book
6: I... Mr. Brent's publishers, Mr. Wells, without my knowledge, have arranged for him to make a lecture tour in conjunction with the sale of the book.
5: Uh-huh.
6: But with his phobia about public appearances, that's impossible.
5: And you want me to be Michael Brent?
6: Yes. We want you to make the tour. Of course. Miss Smith and I will go along with you to straighten out any problems which may arise.
5: Well, Palmer, it isn't exactly what I expected.
6: We'll pay you $10,000.
5: $10,000. Where's that contract?
6: Here it is.
5: Come to Papa.
6: You notice that one of the clauses stresses absolute secrecy.
5: Yes, sir.
6: If you divulge your real identity, you automatically forfeit your fee.
5: Where do I sign?
6: Miss Smith, have him sign the contract and give him a copy of the lecture. And Mr. Wells, memorize the lecture tonight and be here at 10 in the morning.
4: If you'll come back to my desk, Mr. Wells.
5: Just lead the way.
6: I'll go over the whole tour with you in the morning, Mr. Wells.
5: I'll be here right on the dot. Yes, sir, I'll give you folks the performance of my life, Miss Smith. I'll...
4: Just memorize the lecture word for word and keep the whole thing secret.
5: I'll say I'll keep it a secret.
4: Good. Here we are. Just sign the bottom line.
5: Okay. You know, it's things like this that make a guy glad he learned how to write. Miss Smith.
4: Yes?
5: You don't like Mr. Palmer, do you?
4: What?
5: Now, don't kid me, Miss Smith. I'm an actor. It's my job to observe people.
4: Then I suggest you keep your observations to yourself.
5: Okay, but...
4: We'll see you tomorrow at 10.
5: Sure. But there's one thing about this I don't like.
4: What's that?
5: You and Mr. Palmer are coming along with me, right?
4: You don't suppose we'd trust you on a 3-month lecture tour alone, do you?
5: Oh, I don't mind your coming along.
4: You don't?
5: No, I imagine you're pretty nice when you get to know someone. But Mr. Palmer, he won't be any fun.
4: Is that so?
5: He's a stuffed shirt.
4: Mr. Wells, Mr. Palmer and I are engaged to be married.
5: Engaged to be?
4: I'll appreciate it if you keep your opinions to yourself. Good day.
5: Oh, brother. My first part in 3 years. $10,000. And right off, I insult the leading lady.
4: On the 24th, we're in Buffalo. On the 25th, Syracuse. And we close the tour in Albany on the 25th.
5: I see.
4: Now, is there anything you don't understand? Is everything clear, Mr. Wells? Mr. Wells?
5: Huh? Oh,
4: is there anything else you'd like to know?
5: Yes. How could you up and engage yourself to a stuffed shirt like Palmer?
4: Mr. Wells, I told you yesterday.
5: I didn't sleep a wink last night thinking about
4: it. Nevertheless.
5: A pretty kid like you can get anyone you want.
4: I'm not interested in just anyone, Mr. Wells.
5: Oh, well, sure.
4: And I don't intend to discuss the matter in
5: shame. I still think it's a shame. Well, tell me about the tour. Where does it begin?
4: Well, I just told you where it... Haven't you been listening?
5: Nope. Just been looking.
4: Mr. Wells,
5: I... You know, it's you.
4: If you don't stop this foolishness, I'll be forced to ask Mr. Palmer to handle all the details with you himself.
5: Oh, no, not that.
4: And behavior.
5: Yes. Come think of it. Is your name really Miss Smith?
4: Well, of course.
5: What's your first name?
4: Why, it's Mary.
5: Oh, you're kidding. Mary Smith.
4: Well, it's Mary Ann Smith. Is that better?
5: What's that? I like that, Mary Ann Smith. Oh, by the way, where's Duffy this morning? He was supposed to be here at 10.
4: Here's a note. And his name is Charles Palmer.
5: Oh? I thought you said Michael Brent.
4: Michael Brent?
5: Yeah. Where'd I ever get the idea that Charles Palmer is really Michael Brent?
4: I don't know, but you'd better put it back.
5: Oh. Well, everything seems to fit together.
4: It does?
5: Yes. Brent is supposed to be a dashing, adventurous guy, always on the spot when there's an earthquake or a flood or a fire.
4: Oh,
5: now, if Michael Brent were really stuffy in disguise, he'd certainly keep it quiet or lose his reputation.
4: Mr. Wells.
5: Come on. Palmer's really Michael Brent, isn't he?
4: I told you.
5: I thought so. Mm-hmm. I figured that one out last night, too.
4: But I didn't say it was so.
5: How do you like that? The most popular photographer in the country, and he's a social dud.
4: Mr. Wells, my fiancé may not be a personality boy with a flashing smile. Like some people I know, but...
5: Yeah. You really mean that?
4: Yes, I do.
5: Well, thanks. Suddenly, I feel much better about our future.
4: Mr. Wells, you are without a doubt the most conceited, self-centered, pig-headed egotist that has ever been my bad luck to come in contact with.
5: And...
4: You may as well understand once and for all that I'm in love with Mr. Palmer and he's in love with me.
5: Miss Smith!
4: What?
5: The telephone's ringing.
4: Oh, well, right. Well, what is it? Oh, yes, Mr. Bennett. No, he hasn't. Oh, yes. I'll have him call you the minute he gets here. Goodbye. And as for you, Mr. Wells, I'm going to do my best to have you fired the minute Mr. Palmer walks in that door.
1: Good morning.
5: Well, that was an entrance on cue, if I ever saw one.
1: I beg your pardon?
4: Mr. Palmer, this man is impossible.
1: Oh, now, Miss...
4: He's the most insulting, the most exactly...
1: Well, exactly. What has Mr. Wells done?
4: Oh, he...
5: I've discovered the identity of Michael Brandt.
1: You... Miss Smith...
4: I didn't tell him a thing, but in his own little microscopic brain, he's decided you're Michael Brandt.
1: I'm Michael...
4: I told him he was wrong, but he insisted, Palmer.
1: Well, I'm afraid you'll have to guess again, Mr. Wells.
4: Mr. Palmer, I insist that this man be discharged.
1: Well,
5: now, don't be too hasty, Mr. Palmer. You can't afford to have an unemployed, penniless actor running around knowing that the guy on tour as Michael Brandt isn't Michael Brandt. The newspapers might pay a lot for a story like that.
4: God, that's blackmail.
5: Let's just say I'm protecting my first acting job in 3 years.
1: I'm afraid he has us, Miss Smith.
4: Oh, that may be true of you, but it's not true of me.
1: Mr. Wells.
4: Oh, I forgot to tell you. The publisher's called. They've added Boston to the schedule.
1: Boston? Oh, that's impossible.
5: Oh, no, Mr. Palmer. Boston may be a little conservative, but it's not impossible.
1: You can't appear in Boston.
5: Oh, but I don't mind.
1: If you appear in Boston, I'll be ruined.
5: Honest?
1: I'll call Bennett and tell him it just can't be arranged. You're not going to appear in Boston.
2: 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And now, Myron Wallace.
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0: Christmas all for the second act of The Story of Pat and Mike, brought to you by the makers of the big new Mars Bar. Pat Wells has been hired to impersonate Michael Brent, the photographer, by Charles Palmer, whom he suspects of being the mysterious Brent. Pat has also fallen in love with Mary Ann Smith, Palmer's secretary and fiance. Also, hearing that Pat, or Brent, is to appear in Boston, Palmer declared this was impossible. Well, now, a few days later, Pat and Mary Ann Smith are in a hotel room in the city, which is the first stop on their lecture tour.
1: So this is Boston, huh?
2: Yes, the home of the bean and the cod.
1: Well, not bad from what little I can see of it.
2: Well, we're sorry about keeping you in a hotel room like this, Mr. Wells, but, well, we have a good reason.
1: Oh, sure.
2: Oh, what's another reporter? Hello? No, I'm sorry, Mr. Brent is still indisposed.
1: Pretty fancy way of putting it.
2: I'm afraid that Mr. Brent won't be able to see the press while he's here.
1: You know, Ann, I wish you'd explain what's going on.
2: But I tell you,
1: Duffy hired me at a salary of $10,000 to meet the public in the press. And what happened?
2: Well,
1: I get rushed from the train to the hotel in a private car, and I end up...
2: I know it must seem strange, Mr. Wells, but...
1: Just the same.
2: Well, right now, I'm putting you on your honor for a couple of hours.
1: Yeah? Why?
2: I have to meet Mr. Palmer. We have an engagement.
1: With whom?
2: I can't tell you, but it's... Well, it's extremely important to my future.
1: How important?
2: Very important.
1: You're not meeting him to get married, are you?
2: Of course. I don't see why you should be so concerned about it, though.
1: Well, I am. It gives me a little more time to take you away from him.
2: Honestly, Mr. Webb, I've never met anyone with such a colossal ego in all my life. Well, Casanova, I'm off. And remember, not a word to anyone.
1: Look, if that appointment is as important as you say it is, you'd better wipe that smudge off your face.
2: What the...
1: Right there on your cheek. Here, I'll fix it.
2: Why, you...
1: You're cute, Ann.
2: And I suppose you think that kissing me was funny.
1: Oh, no, not funny.
2: Well, you have a smudge on your face, too.
1: I have? Where?
2: Right there. Good afternoon, Mr. Wells.
1: Wow. Does she pack a wallop?

0: What's that?
1: This is the maid, Mr. Frank.
0: The maid?
1: Yes.
0: What is it?
1: I brought you some supper.
0: Oh, well, just a minute. I guess I fell asleep.
1: Oh, Mr. Gray.
0: Say, you said you were the maid.
1: Oh, well, that was just a trick. So you'd open the door. Don't you think it was clever of me?
0: Yeah, it was brilliant.
1: Really, Mr. Brent, you're just as I imagined you would be.
0: I am.
1: If you only knew how long I've waited for this moment.
0: Well, maybe,
1: If Charles knew I was here, he'd be furious. Simply furious.
0: Charles.
1: Yes, he warned me I shouldn't bother you. He said you were ill.
0: Look, who is Charles?
1: Why, Charles Palmer, you silly boy. I'm Mrs. Palmer.
0: You mean Charles is already married?
1: Oh, of course not. I'm his mother.
0: Oh. And your name is Willie Palmer?
1: Why, of course.
0: And your son's name is Willie Palmer?
1: Excuse me, Mr. Brent, but I...
0: Well, it's still possible, I guess.
1: What's still possible?
0: Why, that someone could use his own name and another name at the same time.
1: Dear me, is this supposed to be communication?
0: What I mean, Mrs. Palmer, is that someone could be the person one really is and at the same time be the person one is pretending to be, you understand?
1: It's as clear as a bowl of pea soup.
0: Well, what I'm trying to say
1: is... Mr. Brent, I'm on the board of directors of the Home of Homeless Children here in Boston.
0: Well, you've come to the right guy. I'm sort of a homeless children myself.
1: Yes, well, we're the home, that is. We'd greatly in need of funds.
0: Uh-oh. The minute a guy gets his hands on a couple of bucks, somebody tries to take it away.
1: Oh, no, Mr. Brent, not at all.
0: Oh, well, that's different, then. What can I do for you, Mr. Palmer?
1: Well, I've been thinking, Mr. Brent. If we could get some good human interest pictures of the work that goes on out there at the home.
0: Pictures?
1: Yes, we have publicity and donations from all over the country.
0: And you want me to take the pictures?
1: Oh, naturally.
0: Well,
1: I've been after Charles about that ever since he told me he was your business manager.
0: But he
1: always said you were too busy to make a trip to Boston.
0: Yes, that's right. I am too busy to go to Boston.
1: I've got
0: to shoot pictures here, and I've got to shoot pictures there, and...
1: But, Mr. Grant... You're in Boston right now.
0: Oh, that's right, I am.
1: Goodness me, you geniuses are all so absent-minded.
0: Yeah, you don't know the half of it, Mrs. Palmer.
1: Mr. Brett, I just admit it comes from seeing Charles.
0: Oh, so that was your appointment.
1: I beg your pardon.
0: Oh, it wasn't anything at all. I also talked to myself.
1: Well, Charles tells me you're not leaving for Springfield until tomorrow noon.
0: I'm not?
1: No. And so I thought you could come out to the home tomorrow morning, or say around 9, and take some of your wonderful photographs.
0: Oh, I'm afraid I can't, Mrs. Palmer. I forgot to bring my Barney with.
1: Oh, but I'm sure Charles can take care of that.
0: But then he may not want me.
1: Oh, don't you worry, Mr. Brent. I'll handle Charles.
0: Well,
1: As I said to Miss Smith.
0: Miss Smith?
1: Yes, you know Miss Smith, don't you?
0: Yes, I know her.
1: Oh, really? She's such a lovely child. So gentle, so sweet.
0: She's gentle and sweet?
1: Oh, yes. And she just worships the ground the child walks on.
0: Well, property values are pretty high here, I guess.
1: Really, I'm so happy they plan to get married.
0: Oh, sure.
1: I was so afraid Charles would get all mixed up with one of those horrible career girls.
0: Well,
1: I told him if he did, I'd cut him off without a penny.
0: You know, Mrs. Palmer?
1: Yes?
0: I think I can help you out.
1: You knew you'd take the picture.
0: You make the arrangements for tomorrow morning at 9. But there's one condition.
1: Anything you say.
0: You've got to promise not to breathe a word of this, either to your son or to Miss Smith.
1: Oh, mum, the word.
0: Okay, then I guarantee you'll have your pictures before we leave Boston.
1: Oh, Mr. Brent, thank you so much.
0: I can guarantee it.
1: Really? You have no idea how grateful I am. Thank you again, Mr. Brent.
0: Oh, thank you, Mrs. Palmer.
1: You darling man, you'll never know what a help you've been.
0: Well, believe me, you'll never know what a help you've been. No, ma'am. Never.
2: Tonight's written down play, starring Harry Elder and featuring Loretta Boynton, here is Myron Wallace. 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

0: is the goal for the third act of The Story of Matt and Mike, brought to you by the makers of the big new Mars Bar. In Boston, where Charles Palmer and Mary Ann Smith have taken him to lecture, Pat Wells finds himself forced to stay in a hotel room. Charles's mother, however, got into the room, and thinking Pat was Michael Brent, the famous photographer, exacted a promise from him to take some pictures. Well, it's now later the same day. Pat and Mary Ann Smith are in the small anteroom in the lecture hall.
1: Now, Pat, just before Charles gets ready to introduce you, he'll call.
2: Okay.
1: And we'll go straight from this room to the platform. As soon as you finish speaking, then come right back here and wait for me.
2: It's the date.
1: Lock the door and don't let anyone in.
2: Anything you say, Aunt.
1: Pat.
2: What?
1: I'm sorry I'm so after you this afternoon.
2: Oh, that's all right. I like a woman with spirit.
1: Well, I guess it hasn't been very much fun for you, shut up in a hotel room and been locked up here in this tiny room.
2: I don't mind being locked in here with you.
1: Now, Pat, listen for all...
2: You're beginning to like me, aren't you, Anna?
1: Now, where'd you get that up?
2: Well, you've been calling me Pat for the past 10 minutes.
1: Well, I didn't know.
2: That means your subconscious self is falling in love with me, but your conscious self is trying to fight it off.
1: Well, you'd be surprised to know how strong my conscious self can be.
2: You know, you remind me of a girl I used to know.
1: Oh, Charles.
2: She was a self-made woman. But like most independent people, she had spells of loneliness.
1: Poor thing.
2: Well, during one of those low moments, a guy came along who seemed to be pretty sturdy and dependable, and before she knew it...
1: She was in love with him.
2: She thought she was.
1: But?
2: As time went on, well, she decided she didn't want to be completely dominated by anyone.
1: How very interesting.
2: Only, she was too stubborn to admit she'd made a mistake.
1: I think I've heard enough.
2: But then she met a guy who believed in live and let live.
1: And she saw in a flash that this was the man she'd been waiting for. So she tossed the first man aside and married a broken-down actor who hadn't made $1 in 3 years. No thanks to Mr. Wells.
2: Oh, maybe you'll change your mind, eh?
1: Oh, listen, Pat, why don't you face the facts?
2: What facts?
1: This is only the first day of the tour, and already you're getting ideas. Why don't you behave like a grown-up?
2: Because kids are more fun.
1: Oh, I'm afraid.
3: Yes? We're ready, Mr. Ben.
2: I'll be right out. Look, Ann.
1: Pat, your theories on the comparative happiness of grown-ups and children will have to wait.
2: Well, all right, but...
1: Now, remember.
2: I know. Not a word to anyone.
1: Yeah, only when we get out on the platform, there'll be some applause.
2: Come on. I know what to do.
1: You just bow and flash that curly snot. Like this. Yeah. Take that seat over there, the far one. I'll take the other.
2: Okay, sweetheart. Here goes.
1: For heaven's sake, sit down.
4: Ladies and gentlemen, any introduction of tonight's speaker will, I'm sure, be more than inadequate.
2: Okay.
1: Quiet.
4: The reputation of Michael Brent speaks for itself. And so, it is my great pleasure to introduce to you the author of The Camera is a Witness, Michael Brent.
2: There comes a time in every man's life when he has to act on a hunch.
1: What in the world are you talking about?
2: I may be making a mistake, Ann, but that's what love does to a guy like me.
1: Come on, get up, Sam.
2: Okay. Thank you, ladies and gentlemen. Thank you. I appreciate your applause, but I must confess that I don't deserve it. I am not Michael Brent.
5: What are you doing, you fool? Start the lecture.
2: Boy, you're bothering me.
5: What?
2: Well, as I was about to say, credit should be given where credit is due. And so it is with great pleasure that I present the person who is closest to all our hearts tonight, Miss Michael Brent. Come on, Ann. Don't let me down.
1: But how did you feel?
5: You can't do this.
2: Come on, Ann. Stand on your own 2 feet.
1: Oh, Pat, please.
2: Come on. Don't let anyone tell you what you can do. You hear that?
1: Yes.
2: They're happy to find out that Michael Brent is a woman.
1: What?
2: There's only one guy in Boston who isn't, and he's gone.
1: Gone?
2: Right. Nothing to do. Come on, be a good kid.
1: Perhaps maybe you're right. Maybe I should stand on my own 2 feet.
2: Not a girl. Let him have it.

0: well.
1: Hi, Stuffy.
0: You must have been a tremendous success, judging from the applause.
2: He had them eating right out of our hands, Stuffy.
0: Indeed.
2: Sure, you should have stuck around.
0: I came back here to hide. I've never suffered such humiliation in my life.
2: How about the way Anne's been humiliated? Not being able to admit who she is because your mother didn't approve.
0: What do you mean by that?
2: You know.
3: Well, I don't.
2: Look, you thought he was keeping your identity a secret because he didn't want you to be bothered with all the fanfare that goes along with being a celebrity.
0: But that's true.
2: No, it isn't. And his mother threatened to cut him off without a penny if he got involved with a career woman.
0: Why, that's a fabrication.
2: Stuffy, old kid, your mother and I had a long chat this afternoon.
0: My mother?
2: Yes. She came to the hotel.
0: But I told her emphatically.
2: Stuffy, where did you ever get the idea that women will obey orders forever?
0: Why?
2: They're bound to step out on their own once in a while, the way Anne did tonight.
0: Who's Anne?
3: Me.
0: You.
3: My name isn't Mary Ann Smith, Pat. It's really Michael Brent.
0: Mr. Wells, you made some very nasty accusations.
2: And I can back up every darn one.
0: Is that so?
2: Yes. Your mother wanted Michael Brent to photograph the kids out at that home. And that's why you always kept Anne away from Boston. You knew your mother wouldn't approve of her.
0: Anne, I mean Michael, this is a lot of nonsense.
3: Yes, it's just... I'm Charles.
0: Yes, it is.
3: Charles?
0: Oh, good heavens.
2: Mrs. Parler, come right in.
3: You deceitful boy. Charles, you know how I feel about career women.
0: But, Mother...
3: I told you I'd cut you off without a penny if you married anyone who didn't meet with my approval.
2: Well, Stuffy, what have you got to say now?
0: Well, I...
3: Now, you needn't worry, Mrs. Palmer. There's no danger of your son marrying me. I wouldn't have him.
0: Michael,
3: Come along, Charles.
2: What about the pictures of the home tomorrow morning, Mrs. Palmer?
3: Well, I...
2: As Miss Brent's new manager, I can assure you that she'll be there at 9 sharp.
3: Well, naturally, I'm very embarrassed. I should thank you, I know.
2: Oh, don't thank us. We're doing it for those kids.
3: Well, very well, then. I'll see you at 9. Come along, Charles.
0: But, Michael,
3: oh, please, I... Don't say anything, Charles. It won't do any good.
0: But, Michael,
2: You heard what the lady said, Stuffy. Beat it.
0: All right, but goodbye, Michael, and good luck. You need it.
2: Well, there goes Stuffy.
3: Yeah. Oh, I guess he's right.
2: Dim light?
3: Well, we will with lots of luck. That's all the trouble we've been in since we first met.
2: Oh, but that's what makes life exciting, Anne.
3: Pat, you'd better begin by calling me by my right name.
2: Oh, but, gee, you can't call a girl Michael.
3: Well, how about Mike?
2: Mike? Pat and Mike. Hey, that's kind of cute.
3: Glad you like it. But, you know something?
2: What?
3: You've changed me into a very independent female.
2: Well, is that bad?
3: I don't know, but if you think I'm going to change my name for you, you've got another cent coming.
2: Look, woman, none of your lips. I'm going to change your name at the very earliest opportunity. Darling.
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Next Saturday, Certain Time will present a romantic play entitled The Quiet Young Man. 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Many on their way to the exciting after theater spot here in Chicago. 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

0: Dr. I.Q., the Metal Banker. 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

0: Black warfare, espionage, international intrigue. These are the weapons of the OSS. In today's adventure,
1: Windfall,
0: the part of McAllister is played by Les Tremaine. Jan Miner plays Jen, and Mike Slade is played by Bill Quinn. The story is suggested by actual incidents recorded in the Washington files of the Office of Strategic Services. A story that can now be told.
2: We had three new guests at the lodge at Noirmont that day. The first one blew in just after lunch, and I recognized him right away. At least I thought I did. I didn't know who he was, you understand, but I thought I knew what he was. A fellow American, for one thing, and probably a member of the diplomatic mission at Bern. I wish now that that was all he had been.
3: Do you have a reservation for me?
4: The name, monsieur?
3: Haywood. Frederick Haywood.
4: One moment, monsieur.
2: I made a mental note of that name as I shuffled my cards and dealt myself another hand of solitaire. I was sitting in the lobby close to the desk, and not by accident either. I made it my business to catch the names of new arrivals. If you know a man's name, he's usually more willing to sit down at a card table with you. And if the guests at Noirmont didn't play cards with me, how could I eat?
3: Well, clerk, do you have the reservation or not?
4: Yes, here it is, monsieur. It was phoned in yesterday from Bern. Your room is being prepared now, sir.
3: Let me know when it's ready. I'll be in the bar.
2: I went to work then. I followed him into the bar. I was sure by then that I'd size him up right. A secretary or a file clerk who'd come to the lodge to ski and relax. He was ripe for picking, I figured. I found him at a table by the window, looking out over the mountains of snow and ice and down into the green valley where Switzerland became France. Nazi-occupied France. Welcome to Noirmont, Mr. Haywood.
3: Huh? Who are you?
2: My name's Slade, Mike Slade. I heard you ask for your reservation. I couldn't help overhearing your name.
3: You're an American?
2: That's right. You mind if I sit down? Thanks. Up here to do a little skiing, I suppose.
3: Perhaps.
2: Planning to stay long?
3: That depends.
2: Oh, on what?
3: On a number of things, none of which are your business.
2: Relax, Mr. Haywood. You don't have to be afraid to talk to me. I'm not on the enemy's side. In fact, I'm not on anybody's side. I'm just a plain, ordinary private citizen.
3: Oh, and what are you doing in Switzerland?
2: He asked, so I told him a whole sad story. How I shipped out of San Francisco when I was 15, how I jumped ship in Shanghai, how I spent the next 25 years gambling my way around the world. Till I hit it big, knocking over a roulette wheel in Paris for $1 million.
3: So you're up here blowing your $1 million, huh, Slade?
2: No, not exactly. Didn't last long enough to blow. A week after I won it, the Germans marched into Paris, and my money wasn't worth a thin dime. I got away and landed up here at Noirmont, and I'm waiting ever since.
3: Waiting? For what?
2: Why, for someone to win this war, of course.
3: Someone? Anyone, you mean?
2: Oh, I'm not too particular, Mr. Haywood. Like I say, I don't play sides. I'm what they call a neutral, I guess.
3: A neutral American, huh?
2: Well, it's been a long time since I was in America. I just want them to get the war over with somehow so Jen and I can get out of here.
3: Jen?
2: My girl, Mr. Haywood. She's one of the skiing instructors here at the lodge. And when I go, she's promised to go with me.
3: I see. Now I'll go see if my room's ready.
2: Oh, wait a minute. How about another drink?
3: No, thanks.
2: Well, look, if you're not doing anything tonight and you'd like a little game of stud...
3: No, thanks, no.
2: It's as good a way as any to pass the evening up here.
3: Maybe, but I'm rather particular about the kind of men I gamble with, Slade. Especially the kind of Americans.
2: Oh, well. I figured some guys couldn't help being patriots. Me, I had other things to worry about. Not enough money in my jeans to pay for my room at the end of the week and no stud game in sight.
5: Hello, Mike.
2: Jen. How are you, baby?
5: Well, I came into the bar a few minutes ago, but you were talking to somebody here. Who was he?
2: Oh, a guy named Haywood, an American. Just checked in from Bern.
5: From Bern? But Mike, he couldn't have.
2: What do you mean?
5: Well, after that heavy snow last night, he couldn't have come by automobile.

0: You know perfectly well the train from Bern doesn't arrive for another 3 hours.
1: Hey, I forgot about that. And how the devil did he get here?
0: There's only one way. He must have walked.
1: Walked all the way from Bern?
0: Of course not. He walked from down there. In the valley. He came across the French border.
1: Baby, you're forgetting there's a war on. There aren't any Americans touring France these days.
0: No, but there are some fighting for France. Fighting with the French Marquis.
1: I don't know what you're talking...
0: American intelligence agents, Mike.
1: Hey, wait a minute. Maybe you've got something there. That would explain why Haywood brushed me off that way. He must be one of those OSS guys we heard about. It was the only answer, and I didn't think much of it. I figured an OSS agent just out of occupied France wouldn't have enough money to finance a game of studs, so I went looking for someone who would.
2: We wish 2 rooms, clerk. One for Bierstadt, one for myself.
1: Krauts were Krauts, and you didn't have to be a patriot like Haywood not to like them. But I figured if these two guys at the desk were a couple of jokers on a holiday, they'd be well healed.
3: But the service is ridiculous.
2: Ridiculous, that's all I
1: know. Welcome to Noirmont, gentlemen.
2: Okay, well, clerk, what about those rooms?
1: I don't believe I quite caught your names, gentlemen.
2: If you please, my friend, we are trying to get accommodation.
4: I am sorry, Herr Keitel. All I can give you and Herr Wirstadt is a double room.
2: There are no single ones?
4: No, sir. The American who arrived today took the last one.
5: Oh. An American arrived today?
1: I'm an American, too. Slade's my name, Mike Slade.
6: But it was not you who just came.
1: No. I've been around for nearly 3 years.
4: The new guest is Mr. Haywood.
6: Mr. Haywood, eh? And his room?
4: 18.
6: Room 18.
1: I'm in 27 myself, gentlemen. If you'd be interested in a friendly game of stud poker this evening,
6: I'd be... I did not, Herr Slade. I'm afraid we are going to be busy this evening. If you are Keitel?
2: Yeah, that is true. We are going to be very busy.
1: So that took care of my last chance to put some meat on my thin bankroll. Jen and I had dinner at the lodge that night. Then I walked her back to her cottage above the hotel. The moon was bright. Dry snow squeaked under our feet. It was the same as any other night at Noirmont. Seemed the same anyway. Even the things we talked about were the same.
0: We must be patient, Mike. We will leave Noirmont someday.
1: Yeah, but when and how? We'll never get out until I lay my hands on some dough. Big dough, I mean. Not the kind I can win from a bunch of yokels who don't know two pair from a straight.
0: Your government would send you home, maybe, Mike.
1: Yeah, sure, and shove me in the army. Only they don't have any use for a guy my age, and that makes it mutual. Besides, they wouldn't let you go with me.
0: But I would wait. And when the war is over...
1: No dice, kid. When I go, you go. So the answer is still money.
0: Oh, Mike. What? Listen.
1: Oh, Lord, sounds like somebody's been hurt. Come on, honey.
0: Down this way, Mike. There's something lying in the snow.
1: Yeah. That must be him.
0: Mike, it's the American, Mr. Haywood.
1: It was Haywood, all right. But it didn't look much like him anymore. His nose was broken and the rest of his face was pushed out of shape. Lord knows what else they've done to him.
7: You... Slade...
1: All right, take it easy, fella. We'll get the doctor at the lodge.
7: Oh, you... Shoo.
1: You understand him, Jen?
0: It sounds as if he's saying shoo.
7: Yes. Shoo. Heel. Left shoe.
0: The heel of his left shoe.
7: McAllister.
1: What was that? McAllister?
7: Yes. To
0: her. He's fainted. I'll get Dr. Gunther, Mike.
1: Never mind Dr. Gunther, Jen. He's dead.
0: Dead? No. How could it have happened? You think he fell from the rock up there?
1: No, baby, he didn't fall from any rock. He fell into the hands of a couple of Germans. It was all clear by then. Haywood had been an OSS agent. And the only winter sport the Krauts had come to Noirmont for was torturing and beating him. It was tough, plenty tough, but then I still had problems, too. I unlaced Haywood's left boot and slipped it off his foot.
0: What are you doing, Mike?
1: Finding out what Hitler's happiness boys were after.
0: Look, the heel fits right off the shoe.
1: Yeah, and there's something inside it. Wait a minute. There.
0: Mike, he's a little cylinder. Looks like a bullet.
1: That's no bullet, baby. It's a cylinder of microfilm.
0: Microfilm? Pictures. Of what, though?
1: I don't know. Whatever it is, it's important. Whatever's important is valuable.
0: What are you thinking, Mike?
1: Me? I'm thinking about you and me, sweetheart.
0: You mean?
1: Never mind. Now, look, you take this film and get back to your cottage and hide it. As far as anybody's concerned, you weren't with me when I found Haywood's body.
0: But I don't understand.
1: You will. Get going, baby.
0: But what are you going to do?
1: Not a thing. Just sit around and cool my heels and wait for a guy named McAllister. Of course, I had to report Haywood's death. I reported it to Dr. Gunther, the house physician at the lodge.
8: Oh, this is terrible. Such a tragic accident.
1: I didn't say it was an accident, Doctor.
8: Oh, but it was, of course.
1: Now, wait a minute.
8: I said so. And I'm the doctor.
1: Yeah, but you can't...
8: Here, Haywood slipped and fell from a rock. We will all do our best to see that there's no another such tragedy. Will we not, Herr Slade? Gives the lodge a bad reputation.
1: So Gunther had already been briefed by his fellow crowds, and Haywood's death was an accident. Well, I was all right with me. It didn't hurt my ankle a bit. The next morning, Gunther got all the guests together in the lobby and broke the sad news.
9: And I know, my friends, that you will all want to pay your last respects to the victim of this unfortunate accident. Services for Herr Haywood will be held in the chapel at 3 o'clock this afternoon.
1: I turned away and I felt a little sick. Sometimes these Nazis made it hard for a guy to stay strictly neutral, I was thinking. Then a hand clapped me on the shoulder.
2: Good morning, Ausflug.
1: Hello, Keitel.
2: This is very sad, this news about your fellow countrymen.
1: Yeah. You're all broken up about it, aren't you?
2: Dr. Gunther informs me it was you who found the body.
1: You and Dr. Gunther keep each other pretty well informed.
2: I was wondering, Herr Slade.
1: Yeah?
2: I was wondering if by any chance you also found something else.
1: Were you? Well, you keep right on wondering, Herr Keitel. I spent most of that day playing solitaire at my favorite table near the desk. I wasn't listening for the names of poker prospects anymore. I was listening for another name, McAllister, but I didn't hear it. At 3 o'clock, I went down to the chapel. I figured I ought to pay my last respects to Haywood, too. It was the least I could do, considering how much I was going to owe him.
10: Life is so cheap. The accidental death of a passing stranger may seem like a trivial thing. Believe me, my friend.
1: It was almost over when a big blonde guy sat down next to me on the pew.
11: You're Mike Slade?
1: Yes, that's right.
11: You found Haywood's body last night.
10: But a few short hours ago,
1: what was left of him?
10: He was here with us.
11: He was still alive, wasn't he?
10: His spirit moving
1: slightly.
10: Lightly.
11: Did he say anything?
1: Not much. Mention a name.
11: McAllister.
1: Maybe.
11: I'm McAllister.
10: Now he is gone.
1: Okay.
10: And we are left here alone.
11: He gave you something for me?
10: And
1: yeah.
11: Good. When can I get it?
1: When can you pay for it?
10: Tragedy.
11: Pay for it?
1: That's what I said.
11: Boy, you dirty.
1: Easy, pal. I want $25,000.
10: The valley of the shadow.
11: Right.
1: Dollars.
11: Of all the filthy double.
1: I'll watch it. Is that a way to act at your buddy's funeral?
10: And now, dear friends, let us all bow our heads in prayer.
1: This sermon wasn't the only one I heard that day. On the way back to the lodge, McAllister preached one, too.
11: Will you call your flag, McAllister?
1: You've got my proposition. Take it or leave it.
11: You know what's on that microfilm? You realize what... When do you think I could get that kind of money?
1: You might try the embassy at Bering.
11: If they won't buy,
1: then maybe Berlin will.
12: Berlin?
11: You'd actually sell that film to the Nazis? Sell out your own country?
1: I haven't had a country for a long time.
11: You were born in America.
1: Sure, but I've lived in Switzerland for quite a while. Some of its neutrality has rubbed off on me. I stayed away from Jen all that day because I didn't want to attract any attention to her, but as soon as it was dark, I started out for her cottage. I didn't get very far.
5: Good evening, Aslid. Wirstadt and I wish to talk to you.
1: You guys pick funny places for conversation.
12: On the contrary, this fits our needs admirably. We have a salon.
5: We had another conversation last night in a similar place.
12: It would regret to have this one end in the same way that one did.
1: Okay, what are you after?
5: The microphone, of course. Please give it to us, Aslid.
1: I don't know what you're talking about.
5: Then I suppose we will have to instruct you. It's arms, Wirstadt.
1: Wirstadt pinned my arms behind me. Keitel let me have it square in the face with a fist as hard as a sledgehammer.
12: Where's the microfilm? Slade!
1: You'll never get it this way.
12: You think not?
1: You didn't get away from Haywood this way, did you? Why don't you meathead get smart? Kill me and you'll never lay hands on that film.
5: And if we don't kill you?
1: Then you might have a chance.
12: How much would the chance cost us, Slade?
1: Are you catching on?
12: How much?
1: Well, I would have let you have it cheap before you started to push me around. The price has gone up. I want 50,000.
12: 50,000 marks?
1: Dollars. Think it over, boys. They must have seen some logic in it because they stopped slugging me and went away to talk it over. I didn't go to Jen's cottage after all. I didn't want them following me. So I went back up to my room, and when I got there, found my door unlocked. The room was a shambles. Somebody'd gone through it like a cyclone.
13: Come on in, Slade.
1: You OSS boys know how to take a room apart, don't you, McAllister?
13: When we have to.
1: Did you have to do this?
13: No, I came up to do it. But those Gestapo agents saved me the trouble. It was already done. I was afraid they might have found what they were looking for.
1: How do you know they didn't?
13: By the condition of your face. They've been working you over, haven't they?
1: What of it?
13: They wouldn't have bothered if they'd found the film.
1: You're quite a brain, aren't you, McAllister?
13: You're not, Slade. If you were, you wouldn't be playing this game. You're going to wind up just where Haywood is.
1: I'll take my chances. If you don't know what the dough means to me, you'd understand.
13: You don't know what these films mean to the Allies, or maybe you'd understand. Those are pictures of German maps, Slade. Maps showing the location of every Nazi V-2 rocket launching site on the French coast. They could mean the saving of thousands of lives. They could even mean winning the war or losing it. Does that make any impression on you?
1: My price is still the same.
13: All right, then. Let me tell you what Haywood went through to get those films.
1: You'll be wasting your time. My price is still the same.
13: Okay. You're the guy who has to look in the mirror at yourself when you shave. I'll be around if you... Oh, I forgot about this.
1: What?
13: This picture. It was on the floor. I accidentally stepped on it and broke the frame.
1: Let me have that.
13: I noticed the inscription. To Mike, with all my love, Jen.
1: Okay, let's have it.
13: She's the skiing instructor, isn't she? Beautiful girl. Be a shame if anything happened to that face.
1: Is that a threat, McAllister?
13: No. No, the OSS doesn't go in for torturing women. Maybe we're too sentimental.
1: Why would anybody want to torture her?
13: Because she's helping you play your little angle.
1: What makes you think so?
13: Just a guess. And if I can guess it, so can Keitel and Wirstadt. And they're not a bit sentimental.
1: Took me a while to fall asleep after that, but I managed it finally. Couldn't have been much later when the phone beside my bed woke me up.
12: Yeah?
0: Mike?
1: Jen. Baby, what's the matter?
0: I've got to talk to you, Mike. Come to the cottage right away.
1: I was scared then. All the way over, McAllister's words kept ringing in my ears. And I was scared to look at her face, but there was nothing the matter with it when I got there. The only marks on it were the marks of worry and a guilty conscience.
0: I couldn't sleep, Mike. I had to call you. I've been thinking about it all night.
1: About my new business enterprise, I suppose you mean?
0: Yes. Trying to make money out of those microfilms. It's wrong, darling. We can't go through with it.
1: Two-Bit says McAllister was here.
0: Yes, he was.
1: Waving a flag all over the place.
0: What he said made sense. He told me what was on the film. He made me see how Haywood had suffered to get it.
1: I'm surprised you didn't turn it over to him.
0: I wouldn't do that, you know it. But I want you to turn it over to him.
1: I will. For $25,000.
0: No, Mike. For nothing. Because they belong to him rightfully. And because they'll help the Allies win the war.
1: No dice, baby.
0: Mike, do you want those vile, murderous Nazis to win?
1: All I want is my 25 G's. And then you and I can get out of here.
0: Not you and I, Mike.
1: What?
0: I won't go with you under those conditions.
1: You don't mean that.
0: I do. I love you, Mike. But I couldn't go on loving you if you did a thing like this. I come to hate you.
1: Jen.
0: I'm sorry, darling. It's true. Well, Mike.
1: I've waited 25 years for a break like this. I'm not going to let it run down the drain. Not even for you. If you don't want to go, okay, I'll be traveling alone.
5: I don't think you'll be traveling anywhere just yet, Herr Slade.
1: It was Keitel, and just behind it was Bierstadt, and both of them carried Lugers. Before I could move, Bierstadt had used his. The butt of it clipped me on the head.
0: Oh, no!
1: I remember hearing Jen scream and feeling myself crumbling toward the floor. When I came to, I couldn't move my arms and my legs. It took me a minute to figure out why. I was tied to a chair. Slowly, the room came back in focus, and I saw the two Gestapo agents. Then I saw Jen and what they'd been doing to her.
14: Get your hands off her, you filthy rats. Don't touch her again.
5: There will be no need to touch her, Herr Slade. You will cooperate with us better than she has been doing.
14: Where is the microfilm, Herr Slade?
1: You still think you're going to find out for free, huh?
5: Yeah, we think so.
14: Where is the microfilm, Herr Slade?
1: What along you
14: then? Tell us where it is.
1: All right. Stop it now. Tell you stop it.
5: We have stopped her, Slade.
14: Now, please tell us.
1: Okay. The microfilm is... It came from outside, through the window, that revolver shot. Bierstadt let out a groan and dropped to the floor. Keitel dropped to the floor, too, but he hadn't been hit. He flicked the light switch as he went down. The room went black. The advantage was all his now. He was in a pitch-black room. Whoever was outside was moving around in the bright moonlight, made even brighter by the snow. I saw Keitel's gun spit. The gun outside answered... I was still tied hand and foot to the chair. There wasn't anything I could do, or was there? I remember that the light switch was just over my head. I worked until I got my chair turned around so I was facing the wall. I started butting upward at the switch with my head. Three times I missed it. Fourth time it clicked. The room was flooded with light. Keitel was outlined at the window like a sitting duck. It wasn't any great surprise when a tall, blonde guy walked in a minute later and started to untie me.
15: Looks as if you had to choose sides after all, Slade.
1: Yeah, looks as if maybe I did, McAllister. You all right, Jen?
0: Yes, sir. I'll be fine now.
1: Sure, baby?
0: Yes, Mike. And thank you, Mr. McAllister.
1: I should have said that too, McAllister. Thanks.
15: That's okay.
0: Mike.
1: Yeah, honey?
0: Don't you see now? Don't you understand?
1: I don't know what you're talking about.
0: You do. You must. The difference between him and those horrible brutes. It's the whole point, Mike. That's why you can't hold on to that microfilm.
1: Oh, yeah. The microfilm. I've been thinking about that.
15: You've decided to give it to me?
1: No, I haven't, McAllister. I'm a gambler, and gamblers don't give things away. All they do give is a sporting chance.
15: What do you mean?
1: I'll cut cards with you for the microfilm. Double or nothing.
15: If I get the high card, you give me the film.
1: Right. And if I get high card, you pay me $50,000.
15: It's a deal, Slade.
1: Okay. Here. Here. Shovel, McAllister. You cut first. One card does it. Well?
11: Six.
1: Not so good, fella.
11: Go on, Slate, cut. Well?
1: Four.
11: I win.
1: Yeah, you win. Get him the film, Jen.
0: All right, Mike.
1: Now, both sides in this war cost me money.
0: Here. Here it is, Mr. McAllister.
11: Thanks.
0: And good luck to you.
1: With his luck, he'll win the war single-handed.
11: These microfilms will help. Come on, Jen. Be seeing you, Lane.
1: Yeah. Be seeing you, McAllister.
0: Mike. Why did you do it?
1: Do what?
0: Here's your card. The one you cut. He wasn't a fool. It was a ten.
1: Yeah, I know.
0: You had him beaten. He would have paid the 50,000.
1: That's right.
0: Mike. Why did you do it?
1: I don't know, baby. I guess some guys just can't help being suckers.
0: I guess some guys just can't help being patriots.
1: So we were stuck in Switzerland for a couple of more years, Jen and I. There were times when I could have kicked myself for being a sentimental chump. Lots of times. Until a day came after the war when I ran into McAllister again. I felt better about it then.
11: I guess you know what the Allied Air Forces did to those Nazi rocket-launching sites along the French coast. Couldn't have been done without the microfilm, Slane. So you can take some credit for it. You were the toughest ally the OSS ever had, brother. But you did the job.
16: And once again, the report of another OSS agent closes with the words, "Mission accomplished." Today's story was based on actual incidents recorded in the Washington files of the OSS and was brought to you on
17: Cloak and Dagger.

0: Heard in today's Cloak and Dagger adventures, McAllister was Les Tremaine, Mike Slade, Bill Quinn, Jen, Jan Miner. Others were Grant Richards, Raymond Edward Johnson, Carl Weber, Charles Irving, Stefan Schnabel, Boris Applin, Paul Arnold, and Jerry Jarrett. The script was written by Ken Field, and the music was under the direction of John Gart. Sound effects by Jerry McGee. Engineering by Joel Silva. Today's OSS adventure was based on the book Cloak and Dagger by Corey Ford and Alistair McBain. This program was produced by Louis G. Cowan and Alfred Hollander, and under the direction and supervision of Sherman Marks.
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0: It's 7 o'clock on New Year's Eve in New York, the most exciting night of the year in the world's most exciting town. The offices in the RCA building are still brightly lit. The restaurants and bars are crowded. There are parties everywhere, although some of them show signs of breaking up. Everybody's having a wonderful time. Everybody except Mary Adams. Mary is 30, and she never seems to have a really good time. And she's just a little bit shy. Too shy for her own good.
1: Come on, Sylvia. Let's go. It's 7 o'clock.
2: Okay, Mary, but it's a wonderful party.
1: Well, are you coming or not?
2: Look at those guys. Aren't they a scream?
1: Yes, yes, sure. The scream? They're drunk. All drunk. It's disgusting. I'm glad I'm not like them. Getting drunk just because one rotten year is ending and another beginning.
2: Well,
1: what?
2: For Pete's sake, Mary, you've been asking to leave for an hour, now you're standing there gawking. Do you want me to walk to the subway with you or not?
1: I don't... Well, yes. Yes, sure. I don't want to walk to the subway with her. All she'll do is tell me about the date she's having tonight. How handsome he is. How he dances so well, and I'm not interested. Actually, they go to a dive to have dinner. Then they go dancing with hundreds of people coughing smoke in their faces. And then they come home dead drunk and say they had a wonderful time.
3: Well, what are we waiting for?
2: Look a little funny, Mary. Is anything wrong?
3: No.
1: Nothing's the matter.
2: For a minute, I thought you were sick or something.
1: I'm fine. Shall we go?
2: Sure.

0: Why am I walking with her? Why didn't I tell her I had some last-minute shopping to do? Now she's gonna boast, boast, and boast like all of them.
1: Isn't this crazy, Sylvia? Raining in New York City on New Year's Eve?
2: Yeah, it is. But I'm still gonna have fun.
1: Are you going with me?
0: No, I'm not. I'm going to spend a quiet evening at home.
1: Oh.
0: Oh, what?
1: Nothing. I was just thinking.
0: I bet I know what she was thinking. She was thinking about me not going anyplace tonight. She's probably glad, too. I know that type. Oh, why should I bother? After all, I must stay home tonight. It isn't right to keep an invalid mother home alone, especially on New Year's Eve when there are drunks all over. Mother would be very unhappy and frightened if I didn't stay home with her.
1: Here's the subway.
0: Come down.
1: As a matter of fact, no. I just remember I have to get something down the street.
0: Oh, I'll wait for you.
1: Oh, no, you don't have to. It'll take some time. You better go on ahead of me. I'll see you later in the week.
2: Okay, Larry. Good night. Happy New Year.
1: Happy New Year.
0: There, I'm rid of her. Thank heaven. Now I'll wait here for a few minutes till I'm sure her train is gone. Then I'll go down. Why didn't I go with her on that train? I was afraid, that's why, and jealous. Afraid she'd talk about her day and jealous because I've never had one. Oh, I must get this silly talk out of my head. I know very well the only reason I haven't had a date is because I haven't had time for any. But with Mother ill for as long as I can remember and my job and all, let the others waste their time on dates. I'll take care of my mother. Well, I suppose your train has left. I can go down now.
3: Excuse me, miss.
1: Oh, you startled me.
0: Oh, what did the strange man want with me? He looks odd. I must get away from him. I must. I'll run down the subway steps. There are people there. He can't try anything if there are people around.
1: What do you want?
3: I'm a stranger here, miss, and I was wondering if you could direct me to Fifth Avenue.
1: 3 blocks west.
3: Is that all?
1: That's all.
3: Well, thank you.
1: You're welcome.
0: Well, I've told him what he wanted to know. Why doesn't he leave? Why is he just standing there? If he thinks he's going to make time with me.
1: Is there something else?
3: Well, miss.
1: Yes?
3: I'm a stranger here.
0: Oh, he already told me that. Why is he stalling? Why? I know. He thinks I'm a cheap pickup. That's what he thinks. Well, he's greatly mistaken, and yet he makes just one sassy remark, and I'll scream for a cop. I know these types prowling around for helpless women. He's probably drunk.
1: You say you're a stranger here?
3: Yes. I realize this may sound sort of queer, but since I know absolutely nobody in New York, I was thinking... Well, that is... Well, I hope you don't think I'm trying to be fresh, but... Well, it's this way. Are you busy tonight?
1: Busy tonight? Why,
0: I've got my umbrella handy. I'll call a cop. I'll scream. I'll yell. I'll hit him. Imagine saying that to me. To me. Mother will be furious when she hears this. She always tells me not to wear red. People think the wrong things. Like this prowling bum.
1: Am I busy tonight?
3: Yes.
1: Well, I'm...
0: I am busy. I am busy. I have to stay home with my mother. Well, I've got to tell him I can't stand here gaping. I can't say I'm not busy. He'll want me to go with him. I don't want to go with him. Do I? Maybe I do. But he may murder me for all I know. I wonder if he would... No. He looks nice. He looks harmless. I've got to say something, for heaven's sakes, but what will I say? I'll say I have to go home to my sick mother. But I don't want to. I don't. I want to go with this man. I have all things to think. I'm behaving like a... I just can't go with him. Mother is home, ill.
1: As a matter of fact, I'm not busy tonight.
3: Oh, wonderful. Do you think you'd mind having a bite with me and then maybe go dancing?
1: But I don't know you.
3: Oh, I can fix that. My name's Harry. Harry Wilson. I come from Cleveland, Ohio. Work in an office there. I'm 33 years old, live with my parents when I'm home, and I'm not married. Now tell me, what's your name?
1: Mary. Mary Adams.
0: Oh, I shouldn't have told him. Now he won't leave me alone. I don't care. He's a nice, friendly man. He's lonely. He's just looking for a companion. I'll go with him. I've nothing to lose. Of course I'll go with him. I deserve a good time. I'll leave Mother alone for once. 15 years I've spent New Year's Eve at home with Mother. But Mother needs me. She's sick. So what? She's sick. She's made me sick 15 years, nagging, yelling, preaching. It's because of her that I'm an old maid. Oh, I've got to get these thoughts out of my head. Mother is the loveliest lady in the world. I love her deeply. She always sacrificed so much for me, and I think of leaving her alone on New Year's Eve. I can't go with Stephen. I can't.
1: Mary Adams. Just plain Mary.
3: Mary? That's a wonderful name. Well, now that we know each other, is it okay?
1: Well,
0: I can't go. A well-brought-up lady doesn't allow herself to be picked up at night by strangers, even by nice, harmless-looking strangers.
1: Well, yes, I will go with you.
3: Well.
0: Now I've done it. I've consented. Now I have to go with him. So what? So I'll go with him, and I'll have a wonderful time. I'll enjoy myself on New Year's Eve for a change. I'll have a good time for once in my boring life. But I better call Mother. She'll worry otherwise. I'll stop at a drugstore and call her. Oh, maybe I better not. She'll yell at me and rant. She'll tell me all sorts of things. Now she'll tell me I'll be the death of her yet. I won't call her. Oh, I must. She'll think I was run over. She has enough worries. I don't want to add to them, but if I do phone, she'll insist I come home. I won't call her. I don't care what worries she has. She certainly gives me enough.
1: Harry, I have a funny feeling this is going to be a wonderful night.

0: I like that music. Do you?
1: Very much.
0: You know, it reminds me of years ago, way before the war. I was in college then. We used to have music like that at all our dances.
1: What are you studying at college?
0: Medicine.
1: Then you're a doctor.
0: Oh, no, I'm not. You see, things sort of interrupted my plans.
1: What things?
0: Well, war came along, and when that was over, I didn't feel like spending 6 or 7 years more in school.
1: And what do you do in Cleveland?
0: I work in the office of a department. Not very exciting, but I manage to live. And every so often, I get a few days off, and I travel around. That's how I happen to come to New York.
1: Oh, I see. Oh, he is a nice fellow. I'm awfully glad I came. Mother would like him, too. What am I inviting to the house for dinner some night? No, better not. After all, the only reason he took me out was because he had no one else. I'm sure he wouldn't want to see me after this. Why should he? I'm no raving beauty. He's only seen me at night under lights. I look different in daylight.
0: What were you thinking of, Mary?
1: Thinking? Mm-hmm. Why, it wasn't anything. I was just wondering if you were engaged. Oh. Now, why did I have to say that? What difference does it make? And he says, yes, I'll be disillusioned all evening. Oh, I ought to be shot. I don't mean to snoop by asking if you were engaged.
0: Oh, no, I'm not engaged. I was before the war, but things didn't pan out. She's married now to a garage mechanic in Los Angeles. Very happy, too, I hear. Are you attached to anybody in particular?
1: Me?
0: Mm-hmm.
1: Oh, no. He just asked that to be polite. He knows inwardly that no man would look twice at me. He's a very kind man, but I wish he wouldn't pity me. Don't like people to pity me. I know now. He only asked me to go out with him because I looked lonely at the subway. Oh, now that's a silly thought. He asked me to go out because he wanted to. No man out of pity asks a strange girl for a date, especially on New Year's Eve. Oh, no. I'm not attached to anybody.
0: Well, were you ever engaged?
1: Oh, yes. When I graduated from high school, I went with a fellow for a few months. Then I found he wasn't exactly my type. I lied. I lied like Sylvia and the rest of them just to make an impression on a silly man. Mother would be furious if she knew. Mother's always furious. Well, so I did lie. I didn't hurt anybody, at least. He wasn't my type at all.
0: Well, at any rate, you don't have to worry. I bet 100 fellows bother you a week.
1: Well, not exactly. You see, I have an invalid mother. She takes up most of my spare time. I don't usually have time for such things as dates.
0: Oh, that's too bad.
2: Ladies and gentlemen, in 5 minutes, the new year will be ushered in. And we're going to play Auld Lang Syne. Now, until then, we'd like all of you to come out on the dance floor so we can all celebrate the wonderful new year together.
0: Shall we dance, Mary?
1: I don't dance well, Harry.
0: Neither do I. But at least it'll be better than being the only ones at a table.
1: Okay. But I warn you.
0: It's almost midnight.
1: Yes.
0: And I always feel kind of sad on New Year's. It brings back so many memories.
1: For me, too. For me, too. Memories of sitting next to a radio, hearing the crowds in Times Square yelling their heads off while Mother told me not to listen to such drivel. Memories.
3: What memories does it bring back for you, Harry?
0: Oh, all sorts. Mainly about Leela.
1: Who's Leela?
0: The girl I was engaged to. She was a sweet kid.
1: But you said things didn't pan out.
0: No, they didn't. Oh, you know, she wanted to run around when I wanted to stay home. She wanted me to go into business. I didn't. I wanted to live one place, she another. But I remember her.
1: Well, if you were engaged to her, why not?
3: Oh, remember her. Sure, he remembers her. He's probably married to her. Probably has 4 kids or something. He's just stringing me along. One of a date for New Year's that makes up some silly lies about his being a stranger in New York, not knowing anybody. I bet he lives in New York. He thinks I'm a pickup. That's what he thinks. I was crazy to go with him. I'm so ashamed of what Mother will think. Well, it's still not too late. I'll go home. I'll make some excuse. I'll say, it's all been very nice, but I really have to get home.

0: Mary, would you mind?
1: Would I mind? He wants to kiss me. I mustn't let him. It's not right. Think of Mother. She wouldn't like it. No. I mustn't kiss him. I mustn't.
2: I wouldn't mind, Harry.
0: You're an awfully lovely girl, Mary. Mary, what's happening? Why are you crying?
1: Oh, I always get sentimental on New Year's Eve. There's really nothing. There's nothing wrong. Happy New Year, Harry. I do wish the band would stop playing that song.
0: Don't you like it?
1: Usually, yes. But right now, I want something light and gay. Something bouncing.
0: Fit your mood.
1: Yes.
0: You know, it's absolutely amazing.
1: What is?
0: You. Oh. An hour ago, you were nervous and jumpy. Every few seconds, you seem a million miles away.
1: And now?
0: Now, you're somehow changed. I don't know. You're suddenly bubbling, waving your eyes. You're glittering.
1: It's a fancy lighting to have here.
0: It's not the lighting.
1: Thank you, Harry. Thank you.
3: Oh, that's the first real compliment I've ever had. Oh, he is nice. And what if he is married or engaged? He's mine for now and nothing else matters. What about later? I'll never see him again and that will make me feel even worse. Oh, I won't think about it. I'm having fun, really I am. I'll worry about later.
0: Hey, Mary. You're a million miles away again.
1: No, I'm not, Harry. No, I'm not. I'm right here, next to you.

0: raining.
1: So what?
0: I hate things out of season. It should be snowing now.
1: And what would you be doing if it were snowing?
0: Walking.
1: Well, isn't that what we're doing now?
0: It's different walking in the snow. I love to hear the crunching sound of my boots plowing in. I love that cold wind that makes my nose so red. My mother thinks I'm weird when I tell her these things. She always tells me I'll get pneumonia.
1: My mother's the same. Can't see the poetry in walking in the rain.
0: What do you like about walking in the rain?
1: Me? I like to sing in the rain.
0: Sing?
1: Sure. Haven't you ever sung in the rain?
0: No.
1: Oh, then you've missed a wonderful experience. There's nothing like it. Though April showers may come your way.
0: Oh, Harry.
1: They bring the flowers that bloom in May.
0: So
1: what? It's New Year's Eve. That's the night when people let loose.
0: Oh, no.
1: That's the night when people are supposed to do what they want, and I want to sing.
0: Oh, no, Harry, don't.
1: So when it's raining, have no regrets.
0: Oh, no.
1: Come on, Mary.
0: No.
1: Because it isn't raining rain, you know. It's raining violets. Come on, Mary, sing. And when you see clouds upon a hill, you soon will see, sing, Mary, clouds of daffodil. That's the way. So keep on looking for a bluebird and listening for his song whenever April showers. You see what fun it is?
0: Yes, Harry. Harry.
1: Huh? What's up?
0: Let's cross the street quickly.
1: Why? What's happened?
0: There's someone down the street I don't want to see. Please, I have my reasons.
1: Okay, Mary, who is it?
0: That blonde girl. She's working in the office with me. Don't look now, Harry.
1: I think it's too late. She spotted her.
0: Oh, no.
1: She's coming here?
0: Then let's cross.
1: Oh, but she sees you. It'll look as if you're purposely trying to avoid her.
2: Hello, Sylvia.
3: Oh, so this is why you had to get down the street. No wonder you didn't want me to wait for you.
2: Well, aren't you going to introduce me?
0: Of course. Harry, this is Sylvia Miller.
1: How do you do?
0: Sylvia, Mr. Harry Wilson.
3: Pleased to meet you, Mr. Wilson.
1: Hey.
3: This lug of mine's named Brian or something. He'll say hello if he isn't too drunk. Say hello, lover boy.
4: Hello.
3: Oh, can you not?
0: Oh, Sylvia,
3: hey, Mary, you blame me. All your big talk about spending a quiet evening at home, and then you go playing about this like all the rest of us.
0: Oh, Sylvia.
3: You know, Mr. Wilson, your girl Mary's always putting on airs at the office. She's got some queer idea about being better than everybody else, even though she's only been with us 2 weeks. I figure that out. But I guess she ain't after all. Hi, Mary.
2: Oh, what's the matter?
3: Did I say something wrong as usual, or am I just a little bit boiled?
4: All right, Sylvie, stop jabbing. I want to get going.
3: Can you see my lover boy? We've been in the town red all night, and he still thinks he needs an overcoat.
4: Yeah.
3: Okay. We gotta go now, Mary.
4: Yeah, we gotta go.
3: Come on, Mr. Wilson.
4: We gotta go.
3: Bye. Nice to meet you. Bye, Mary. See you in the office. I will.
1: Goodbye.
0: I'm sorry, Harry. Terribly sorry.
1: For what? Your friend?
0: She's not my friend. You think I'd have a friend like her?
1: Well, don't get worked up, Mary. She's only drunk. She didn't even know what she was saying. So she probably won't even remember having met you.
0: No, I suppose she won't.
5: Yes, she will. She'll have a fine time in the office telling people that Mary Adams was running around on New Year's Eve with a man who picked her up, and she'll be telling the truth, too. Everybody will laugh when she tells them. And it'll get back to Mother. And I won't be able to deny it either because it's all true. But it's still not too late. I still can break away from him. I'll tell him I have to go home. I'll tell him. It's still not too late.
0: Harry, it's getting late, Harry. I have to be getting home.
1: Oh, it's not that late.
0: But it is. My mother asked... Well, she wants me home early.
1: Well, okay, Mary.
0: I'm going home alone.
1: Alone? No, you aren't. You think I'm the type that let my date go home alone on New Year's Eve with drunkards roaming all over?
0: But I must go home alone, Harry.
1: But why?
0: I must, that's why. Look, Harry, I have to tell you something. I lied to you earlier this evening when I said I wasn't engaged. I am. But you see, my fellow and I had an argument. Oh, it wasn't really anything, just a silly quarrel. Well, I just wanted to spite him. And that's why I let you pick me. That's why I went out with you tonight. But I realized it was a terrible thing to do. I'm just leading you along on a string, and you're too nice for that. And that's why it's best to say goodbye now, to forget about tonight.
6: I see.
0: Don't think too lowly of me, Harry. After all, tonight...
6: Just for laughs.
0: Oh, no.
6: And what was it?
0: Well, I...
6: It was for laughs. You make up with your boyfriend, you can tell him what a hilarious time you had on New Year's Eve with a jerk from Ohio.
0: Please don't say such things,
6: well,
0: Harry.
6: Well, it's true. That's what Leela did. That's what most girls do. I thought you were different.
0: Oh, Harry.
6: I thought you were sweet and kind. I thought you were the kind who'd understand a fellow like me. I thought I'd like to see you again. I wanted to see you again. No, I see it was just wasting my time. Your friend was right. You're no different from the others.
0: Harry!
6: So long, Mary. Happy New Year!
0: Harry, wait! Wait, please! Harry, come back!

Why can't this subway go faster? I want to go home. That couple over there. Necking. Necking in public. Haven't they any self-respect? Oh, why should I bother? I don't behave like them. I behaved very sensibly this evening. I did what was right. I did. Oh, why do I have to lie to myself? The reason I didn't let him take me home was because I'm stupid. He liked me. But I threw him over simply because I was afraid of what Sylvia would think and what Mother would say. It's my fear. My idiotic, ridiculous fear that made me give him up. I have only myself to blame. Only myself.

0: I'm almost home. Just down the block, then up the steps. Oh, thank heavens. What will I tell Mother? True? No. No, I mustn't. She'll yell, nor aunt. She'll laugh, maybe. She won't even believe me. I know what. I'll tell her Sylvia's date suddenly got sick and Sylvia and I went to the movies. I tried to get her on the phone all evening, but the lines were tied up because of the holiday. Oh, maybe she's sleeping. Maybe she won't even hear me come in. Well, here I am. There's a light on in the Browns. I wonder why.
1: Oh, Mrs. Brown, up a bit late tonight?
2: No, you know, the new year and all. We even had a little shindig a while ago. Just broke up.
1: That's nice.
2: I rang your bell to see if you were home, but I guess you weren't.
1: No, I had an appointment. Well, I better run now. Mother's expecting
2: me. Mother? Now, Mary, please. You know perfectly well.
1: Stop it.
2: Mary, you've just got to get it through your head. I mean, you've got to realize...
1: Stop it. Stop it.
2: But Mary, your mother's dead. She's been dead for over 2 years. Just got to realize it.
0: She isn't dead. You're lying. You've always lied to me. She isn't dead. She isn't. She isn't. She isn't. Mother's not dead. Mother.

New Year's Eve is a climax of many things. Something ends, and something begins on New Year's Eve. And sometimes, something both begins and

That was Mother, Attraction 12 on Radio City Playhouse, written by Stanley Robert Mednick. The production was directed by Harry W. Duncan. Members of the cast included Sylvia Davis, Aggie Lewis, Anne Petoniak, Ross Martin, and Eugene Francis. The music was composed and conducted by Dr. Roy Shield. 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

plan. This plan means exactly what it says. Financial independence for you in your 60s. Do you like that idea? Then please listen carefully to this important message from the Equitable Society coming in about 14 minutes. Tonight, the subject of our FBI file, Marriage Swindle. It's titled, The Runaway Corpse.

0: In very ancient days, the fate of every woman was the same. She did the hard labor for the family, and her status was little more than that of a slave. In certain of the older civilizations, it was unknown for a woman to sit and eat at the same table as the male members of the group. Those taboos and other similar customs have, of course, been discarded. Today, women have attained the highest ranks in science, art, literature, and business. Every year, more and more members of the female sex find themselves in responsible positions once held exclusively by men. No field of endeavor has remained closed to the women of America, and that statement unfortunately includes the field called crime. Tonight's FBI file opens in the downtown district of a large eastern city. It is early afternoon as two middle-aged women enter an undertaker's parlor. They speak to the owner for a moment and are shown toward the rear.
1: Our complete line of caskets is in this back room.
2: There now, sister. Be brave.
1: This way, please. Perhaps you'd be interested in our perfect tribute service.
3: What's that?
1: You select the casket. We do the rest.
2: Ethel, I believe that would be better.
1: You needn't decide immediately, Mrs. Carson.
3: Thank you.
1: Not at all. We try to live up to our motto, kind and personal consideration where the tribute never becomes a burden.
2: Isn't that sweet?
1: The price tag on each casket covers the entire service. This is a very good value. The wood is the finest walnut. And as you see, the lining is crushed crepe.
2: Beautiful.
3: Oh, Angie. Let's pick one and leave.
2: All right. She's under such a strain.
1: Of course.
2: We'll take this.
1: I'm sure you won't be sorry.
2: When can you send the hearse?
1: Did the deceased pass away at a hospital?
2: At home.
1: We can call and prepare him for the reposing room at any time.
2: This evening?
1: Certainly. I have your address. I'll be there with the casket coach at, let us say, 8.
2: Fine.
1: You may use the side exit if you like. Thank you for thinking of us.
2: We'll see you later.
1: Very well.
2: Go ahead, dear.
3: Thank you.
2: Well, that's that. I hope it works.
3: Oh, it's bound to, Agnes. After all, what difference does it make to them if the body they come for is dead or alive?
0: Meanwhile, at the local FBI field office, Police Detective Tommy Stewart approaches the desk of Special Agent Taylor.
4: Hello, Jim.
5: Hi, Tommy. Hey, you've been a stranger lately.
4: I won't be from now on.
5: Why, what's up?
4: Wedding Bells is out.
5: What?
4: Wedding Bells. Herb Carson. He escaped yesterday from the state prison.
5: Oh, Tommy, I'm afraid I don't know him.
4: Oh, I guess you haven't been transferred here this time last year.
5: No.
4: We arrested him for working the marriage swindle. He was quite a boy.
5: Huh?
4: When we circulated marriage bureau clerks around the country with his picture, we uncovered 24 brides and quite a few places haven't been heard from yet.
5: Is this his record here?
4: Mm-hmm.
5: According to this, the bureau had a detain on him, huh?
4: Yeah, he crossed more state lines than the super chief.
5: How'd you catch him?
4: The last woman he married died shortly after the wedding.
5: Natural causes?
4: Yeah, we double-checked. In her will, she left all her money to charity, around $20,000 in cash. When it couldn't be found and her new husband couldn't be either, we put out an alarm.
5: Did you know then it was Carson?
4: No. Your lab gave us an ident off his prints.
5: Oh, I see.
4: I'm having four of his local wives brought to my office now. Want to question him with me?
5: Well, I have some work to clean up here, Tommy. I'll be in touch with you when I finish.

0: Why did I do it, Ethel? Why? Spend half the day getting an undertaker to come to the house so your dear husband can steal a hearse.
1: But who needs the hearse to go to the cemetery and get that money from Mrs. Watson's vault?
0: And when he gets the money, he skips out on you again.
1: Agnes heard my husband.
0: Fine husband. We've been married 15 years and seen him 15 minutes.
1: Not his fault he has to be away so much. Can't blame a man for being interested in his business.
0: Getting married is his business?
1: Of course.
0: What are his hobbies?
1: I just don't understand her.
0: I don't understand you either.
1: Agnes, before we see her, please promise me one thing.
0: What?
1: Even if you don't understand him, try to get along with him.
0: That's a large demand, but I'll try.
1: Herb?
2: Be right there, dear. How did you make out?
1: The man said he'd be here with the hearse at 8 o'clock.
2: Oh, that's fine.
0: What have you done to your hair?
2: Just grayed it up a little.
0: Looks more like it's been braided.
2: Thank you. Ethel, I've been thinking. It's been a long time since we had a vacation together.
1: I know.
2: Well, to show my appreciation for this, I'm taking you on a boat trip.
1: Oh, Herb, that'll be wonderful.
0: Wouldn't it be better to give her the cash?
2: She won't need any. She'll be with me.
0: For 5 minutes.
1: Agnes, what a thing to say.
0: What about 3 years ago when he took every dime you had, said he was going to a movie and didn't show up again till the following summer?
2: I explained that to Ethel. I did go to the movie, and I ran into a prospect. We were married, and, well, one marriage just led to another.
1: You see, Agnes?
0: Yeah.
2: Ethel, dear, if that undertaker's coming at 8, we'd better get inside and start packing.

0: Detective Stewart.
1: Tommy, this is Jim Taylor.
0: Where are you, Jim?
1: I'm still tied up at the office.
0: I need help.
1: Oh?
0: You hear that babble? Those are Carson's ex-wives.
1: Have you talked to them yet?
0: No.
1: Well, let me know if you get anything from them.
0: You're not going to let me face them alone, are you?
1: I'm still working, Tommy, but I'll get down there as soon as I can.
0: Well, all right. But if anything happens to me, remember, it was all in the line of duty.
1: Okay.
0: So long.
1: Bye.
0: All right, ladies. I'd like to talk to you for a minute. Hold it.
2: Who are you?
0: I'm Detective Stewart.
2: Where's my husband?
0: We're looking for him, too. That's why you were called in here.
2: You've got to find him for me.
3: Find him for you? Look, honey, I'm married to him, too.
4: Girl, for your information, I'm the only one he ever loved.
2: He's a bum.
4: Oh, he is not.
2: Dare you say that?
0: All right, ladies. I'll get your relationship straightened out here. Now, when did you marry him, ma'am?
2: 5 years ago, and I can prove I was his only wife. Why, I've got his prized possession, his uniform as an Army colonel.
3: For your information, dear, he was an admiral in the Navy.
4: Oh, you're both lying. He hated war. He only went into the Marines to get it over with in a hurry.
2: He's a bum.
0: Ladies, please, let's all be quiet. Let's all be calm. Now, we'll start from the beginning. How long ago did you say you...

0: What time did that undertaker say he'd be here?
1: About 8.
0: He's due now. Where is your dear sister?
1: Well, she went out. She said she'd stay out until we left here.
0: Yes, well, perhaps that's just as well. The undertaker?
1: Now, see. Oh, hello, Mr. Martin.
2: Good evening, madam.
0: You the undertaker?
2: The funeral director. My assistant will be up with the cot in a moment.
0: Where's the hearse?
2: The casket coach is right outside. May I see the departed, please?
0: This way. Through that door.
2: Thank you.
3: Hey, let me up.
1: Just a moment. He doesn't seem very happy about the closet.
0: Well, it's hard to please some people.
1: He said his assistant was coming out.
0: I know.
1: What will you do about him?
0: That's easy, my dear. We'll just give him the other closet.
4: Hello, Tommy.
5: Jim, am I glad to see you.
4: I gather the women are still here, right?
5: And still talking.
4: You look a little weary.
5: I feel like Clyde Beatty.
4: Tell me, did you get anything from them?
5: One possible lead.
4: What's that?
5: Well, the other women agreed that Carson had one wife that he always went back to.
4: Oh?
5: She apparently was the first woman he ever married. I sent out a tracer on her and found that she lived here in town. We got her address, but she's moved.
4: Any forwarding address?
5: No, but one of her neighbors said that she went to live with her sister. Her sister's name is Jones. That's all we know.
4: How long ago did she move?
5: About 9 months ago.
4: While Carson was still in jail? Right?
5: Yeah.
4: Well, then you're assuming that he'll follow his pattern and go back to her, huh?
5: That could be.
6: Mr. Stewart, I refuse to stay in there with those women any longer.
4: Tommy, you better hang on.
5: Oh, wait, Jim.
4: I'm going to call the place that might have the first Mrs. Carson's address.

0: Ethel, watch on your side. Look for a vault with the name Watkins on it. It's right along this street.
1: Was that your last wife's name?
0: Yes.
1: I don't see how you remember one from the other.
0: When you've hidden $20,000 in someone's vault, it's rather easy.
1: I hope Agnes isn't too angry.
0: About what?
1: Those men in her closet. She didn't know we were going to leave them there.
0: Well, what else could we do?
1: Oh, look. I think that one there says Watson.
0: Where?
1: See?
0: Oh, yes. Yes, that's it.
1: I'll wait here.
0: No, dear. I'd rather you came in with me.
1: But I...
0: I'll need you to hold the flashlight.
1: Oh. All right.
0: Here's the light. But don't use it till we get inside.
1: Where is the money?
0: In a vase, in a niche in the wall. Oh, no. I have a key someplace. Here it is. Now, turn on the flashlight.
1: Very well.
0: Come right in, dear. Just follow me. Now, just shine the light on that wall on the left. That's it. There's our vase.
1: Herb, I'm not sure that I like this very much.
0: It won't take long, dear. Now, if the little bag is still in this vase, and it is... Well, there's the money. Mission accomplished, my
1: dear. Herb, let's get out of here.
0: Oh, I almost forgot. You wait here just 1 minute. I brought some flowers along. I left them in the hearse. I'll go get them.
1: But Herb, I don't want them.
0: Just stay right here, my dear. I'll be right back.
2: Where are you going, Herb?
0: Agnes, what in the world are you doing here?
2: I rode with you, in the back.
0: How did you...
2: I figured you'd pull something like this.
0: Like what?
2: Running out on Ethel. Now turn around and go back in there.
0: Just a minute.
2: Herb, I've got a gun. Get moving.
0: Agnes, this is entirely uncalled for.
2: Unlock that vault. Go on. Ethel?
1: Agnes... What are you doing here?
2: Saving you from an all-night stay in the vault. I'll take that money, Herb.
0: Ethel, will you please reason with your sister?
1: What's going on?
2: Your dear husband here was planning to skip out and leave you.
0: I planned nothing of the sort.
2: Where's the money?
0: I didn't find it.
1: But, Herb, you got it out of this vase.
0: No, that's not true, Ethel. It's still in there.
2: Let's see the vase.
1: Here.
2: It's empty.
0: I don't understand it.
2: Maybe you will understand this. Now, let's search him for the money and we'll take that little vacation.

0: return in just a minute to tonight's exciting case from the official file of your FBI. But now, listen.
1: Okay, Cora, I'll answer the door. That's the mailman with our check from the Equitable Society.
0: Every month, right on the dot, those Equitable checks come to members who have paid up their Equitable Independent 60s plan. 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And here's Mr. Arnold Muller, who started one of these plans back in 1928. You made your last payment in 1950, didn't you, Mr. Muller?
1: May 1st, 1950, I quit work, Mr. Keating. 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
0: 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Financial independence.
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0: 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And now back to the FBI file, The Runaway Corpse.
2: As you listen to tonight's case from the files of your FBI, you may well have said to yourself, only people of below average intelligence could fall for such an obvious confidence game. Unfortunately, such is not the case. Throughout the country, there are millions of men and women who are lonesome. Concerning these people, one writer says, quote, every day the postmen of the United States deliver 1 million letters to men and women who have advertised for husbands and wives. Men and women who belong to the vast and tragic army of the unwanted. At the offices of the 400 matrimonial correspondents and lonely heart clubs, they are numbered in the hundreds of thousands, in millions. Every year, they contribute to the pocketbooks of club owners several millions of dollars. These people are not necessarily unintelligent. They're just lonely. And their natural human desire for companionship often makes them easy victims for unscrupulous swindlers. Tonight's file continues at police headquarters. FBI Special Agent Taylor has just entered the office of Detective Tommy Stewart.
3: Tommy, we just missed Carson.
4: Where?
3: At his sister-in-law's home. When I left here, I called state prison and had them check the mail file.
4: Yeah?
3: They found Carson had written to his first wife, care of her, Miss Agnes Jones, 38 Adams Avenue.
4: And you just missed him there?
3: Yes, he left with his wife a couple of hours ago on a hearse.
4: A hearse?
3: Yes, they tricked an undertaker into coming to the sister's house, locked him and his helper in the closets, and stole a hearse.
4: We better get out an alarm.
3: I already have, Tommy.
4: Why would he want a hearse? He could have had a rental agency deliver a car.
3: I know.
4: Well, he shouldn't get very far.
3: You must know that, too. Tell me, what was the name of that wife of his that died?
4: Mrs. Watkins.
3: Now, didn't you tell me that Carson was suspected of stealing the cash from her estate?
4: That's right.
3: Well, isn't it just possible that he buried that money with her, left it there till he was ready to pick it up?
4: Yeah.
3: Tell me, let's find out what cemetery she was buried in and get out there.

0: Ethel, will you stop crying?
1: That was very cruel of her.
0: What was?
1: Leaving her about there that way.
0: Cruel? Don't you know what he was trying to do to you?
1: If it's anything bad, I'd rather not hear it.
0: Well, you're going to. One of the neighbors told me darling Herb was out all morning.
1: But he said he was staying in.
0: That's what made me suspicious. I knew he'd go out for only one reason. To get married.
1: Agnes.
0: Let me finish. I called that florist he always uses to send roses to his bride. They had an order from him. I knew how he worked, so I called the marriage bureau. Sure enough, somebody named Watkins had gotten a license. I came back to the house to tell you, but you were leaving. That's why I climbed into the hearse.
1: I still can't believe it.
0: How much proof do you need? Didn't he try to lock you in the vault? Didn't he lie about not having the money?
1: Well...
0: Ethel, if that isn't enough, you saw what he had in his pocket. One boat ticket. You think that was for you or for him? Now let's find a place to leave this hearse.
2: Tommy, I just spoke to the gateman. He saw the hearse pull in here tonight. A gray-haired man was driving it. A woman was with him.
3: How long ago?
2: Almost 3 hours.
3: Did he see it leave?
2: Yes, and there were two women in the front seat going out. A man was missing. Later, the gateman said he saw the man stagger out the front entrance.
3: On foot?
2: Yeah. Well, come on, let's go in the vault, huh?
3: Right.
2: Well, what do you know? They left the gate wide open.
3: Mm-hmm.
2: Hey, Tommy, look. They're on the floor. Pieces of a broken vase. It appeared to be a fresh blood stain.
3: Huh? Yeah.
2: Well, that accounts for what happened to Carson. He's been knocked out with this vase and rogue. Look here on the floor.
4: Change. Key ring.
3: So what's this?
2: What do you got, son?
3: Envelope from a travel agency. But it's empty.
2: And those two women could have gotten a ticket.
3: Ticket to where?
2: Well, that's what we've got to find out.
3: Agency won't be open this time of night.
2: Yeah. Well, let's finish up here, and if nothing has come in on Carson or the hearse, we'll check the travel agency first thing in the morning.
3: Well, I checked the travel agency, Jim. I showed them the envelope. They didn't remember anyone answering to Carson's description.
2: No, I was afraid they wouldn't.
3: This agency specializes in ocean travel.
2: Oh?
3: We're having the passenger list checked on all boats sailing today.
2: Well, he'll probably be using an assumed name.
3: Oh, and the hearse has been located.
2: Oh, where?
3: On McKinley Street.
2: McKinley, that's down to the docks, isn't it?
3: Yeah. Our men went over it. No leads. Jim, how about giving each steamship company a description of Carson?
2: I'm afraid that wouldn't pay off either, Tommy. Our files show Carson as having dark brown hair, but evidence at the cemetery shows that it's now gray. And I've just been going over these photostats of his marriage licenses. There's a different description on every one of them.
3: Yeah, that's bad.
2: Tommy, I've been trying to get some form, some pattern out of these. I was just about to arrange them in sequence when you came in. Let's see, here's number one.
3: Mm-hmm.
2: Number two.
3: Here's number three.
2: Yeah, thanks. Number four. Hey, wait a minute. Tommy, there is a pattern here. Let's look through the stack and find his last license.

0: 121. 123. Here's our cabin.
1: Good. I couldn't walk another step.
0: Come on. We'll leave our coats here and then go up on
2: deck. Just a minute. You must be in the wrong cabin.
1: Why, isn't this 123?
2: Yes.
0: Well, here's our ticket.
2: But my ticket has the same number on it, too, and I'm sharing the cabin with my husband.
0: Lady, is your husband a tall, gray-haired man with glasses?
2: Yes.
0: I'm sorry to tell you, but he's her husband, too.
2: What?
1: Yes.
0: And he's also married to Mrs. Adams, Mrs. Bentley, Mrs. Randall.
2: I don't believe you.
0: Hall. His real name is Herb Carson, and he's a cheap, four-flushing, double-crossing...
2: Agnes, don't talk about Herb that way. For your information, my husband's a bachelor, and he's always been one. Now, please, get out of here.
1: Herb, darling.
3: Dear.
0: Well, lady?
4: Sorry, wrong cabin.
2: Herb, it's me, Marie.
0: Yes, and it's her, Ethel, and me, Agnes.
2: Herb, who are they? Answer me, Herb.
4: Two extremely jealous women.
2: But are you married to that one?
4: Well, I used to be.
2: But you said you were a bachelor.
0: When he was nine.
4: I've heard enough from you. Your attitude compels me to tell the whole truth. These women have hounded me, Marie. And when they heard I'd married you, they vowed they'd do everything in the world to break it up.
2: Herb.
4: And last night, when I refused to give in to them, they waylaid me and stole my money. I came here to get that money back.
0: That's a good story, but we are keeping the money.
4: Oh, no, you're not.
0: You're forgetting the gun, Herb.
1: Agnes.
5: Here he is, Tommy.
2: Well, if you're from the steamship company, put those women out of here.
5: I'm from the FBI, and they're all under arrest.
6: Herbert Carson was sentenced in federal court to 10 years for interstate transportation of stolen property violations, and Agnes Jones and Ethel Carson were sentenced in federal court to 6 months for harboring a federal fugitive. Special Agent Taylor and Detective Stewart were able to arrive at the boat because of the pattern in the marriage licenses. Agent Taylor noticed that Carson always used the maiden name of each wife for the marriage which followed. It was assumed he would continue the pattern in making his reservations, a fact which was borne out when Agent Taylor called the steamship line. And so your FBI was able to close another file because of the aid and cooperation of the local police. Without such cooperation, many cases would be almost impossible to solve. That is why your FBI continues to ask you, the people, to exert your every effort to obtain an adequate local law enforcement staff. For law enforcement, like charity, must begin at home.

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1: I already have a good bit of life insurance. 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
0: You don't have to. 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Your Equitable man will be glad to give you the exact figure or send a postcard care of this station to the Equitable Life Assurance Society.
2: Next week, we will dramatize another case from the files of the Federal Bureau of Investigation. Its subject, murder. Its title, The Tribal Shakedown.
0: The incidents used in tonight's Equitable Life Assurance Society's broadcast are adapted from the files of the Federal Bureau of Investigation. However, all names used are fictitious, and any similarity thereof to the names of places or persons living or dead is accidental. Tonight, the music was composed and conducted by Frederick Steiner. The author was Jerry D. Lewis. Your narrator was William Woodson, and Special Agent Taylor was played by Stacey Harris. Others in the cast were Harley Bear, Betty Blythe, Mildred Byron, Florence Lake, Jeanette Nolan, Ted Osborne, Peggy Weber, and Carlton Young. This Is Your FBI is a Jerry Devine production. This is Larry Keating speaking for the Equitable Life Assurance Society of the United States and the Equitable Society's representative in your community, and inviting you to tune in again next week at this same time when the Equitable Life Assurance Society will bring you another thrilling transcribed story from the files of the Federal Bureau of Investigation. The Tribal Shakedown on This Is Your FBI.
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4: Who wants to be born these days?
5: 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It's a baby girl, Senor Gonzalez. 8 pounds, 1 ounce. Sure, it's a baby boy, Mr. O'Hara. 7 pounds even.
4: And then one day, there were none.

0: its New Year's program, the Columbia Workshop is going to tell you not about one baby, not about hundreds of babies, but about thousands of babies. Who Wants to Be Born These Days? Adapted for radio by Jerry Schwartz and Stanley Rubin from their book of the same name. Charles Vander is our director. Original music is by Alexander Semler.
1: You want to know what it really was? It was a hole in the sky. That's right, a hole in the sky. Way right up in that sky is the before land, where there's nothing but good air and silver sunshine and quiet, sad peace. The unborn babies gathered there waiting their turn to be shipped to Earth. I know. I was there, and I remember only too well what happened. We were all playing a small game of before and tag one day.
2: You never got me!
3: Oh, yes, I will, Johnny. I got you.
2: Hey, what happened?
3: Here, don't do that.
2: Come on.
3: What is it? What is it?
2: Oh,
1: we've got to cover this up.
4: Isn't that a clumsy? Can't you stay up on your feet?
1: Do it now, Johnny.
4: Come on. What's the matter with Johnny?
3: He tore a hole in the sky, and he looked through it.
2: But that's wicked. You're in the morning will be fallen.
1: Lazy son, gentlemen of the Buffalan. We have been
4: duped. What does that mean?
1: We have been cheated, deceived, misinformed, and my cheek completely buffalo.
2: Oh,
1: you know what I just thought of that hole? The earth.
2: Yeah.
1: You're just making it up. I did too see it. You know what? A lot of it is terrible.
2: Let's double wicked. Do some of look.
1: Why not, Andy? All of us are going straight to Earth eventually, and we've got a right to know about it. Just take a look through there. I dare you.
4: Okay, I'll look. Take your foot off the hole. Wow. Let me see.
3: It looks pretty good to me.
1: Look over there, Tommy.
3: There. Golly, gee.
1: You see? What if you want to live in any of those places? Tommy, whatever you do, why, your eyes are raining.
3: I don't know. After I looked, I felt very sad. And then suddenly my eyes began to rain.
2: Well, I knew something terrible would happen.
4: I don't think I'm going to like being born.
3: Hey, here comes Uncle Pete. What are we going to do about this hole in the sky?
2: Are you going to get it now?
4: Pete, cover it up.
2: Oh, sit on. You sit on it.
4: Sit on it?
2: Stop giggling.
4: You would too if you sat on it.
2: Try it.
5: Well, I've never seen your baby so quiet. Where were you, Gwendolyn?
4: Oh, it's nothing, Uncle Pete.
5: Well, it's somebody's birthday. Guess whose? Well, are you babies today? Huh? Well, we've always had a lot of fun guessing. Come on now. Who do you think it is? I tell you that. You're the lucky fellow, Johnny.
4: Me?
5: That's right. You're expected any minute.
4: Oh, no.
5: All right, Johnny. What's this all about?
4: I refuse to be born.
5: You refuse? Huh?
4: I saw a hole in the sky. I didn't mean to, but I did, and I looked through it, and I saw the
5: gone.
4: Aren't you going to do anything, Tom?
5: Oh, no siree. This is way out of my jurisdiction. I'll have to consult the authorities about this.
4: Oh, you can get up now, Gwendolyn.
6: Johnny, what you said to Uncle Pete.
4: Oh, I bet none of you want to be born after what we saw.
7: But babies have been born for so long now.
4: Babies have been born for so long now. That's the trouble with us. We're in a rut. All we can do is be born. It's about time somebody showed the people on Earth that we cannot be born, too.
8: Johnny's right. I don't want to go down there either.
7: No, me.
4: No, none of us do. We're all together. And then nobody will have to be born. Not as long as that Earth down there is so unfair to unborn babies.
8: Unfair to unborn babies.
4: That's cute.
8: Unfair to unborn babies.
0: Rigged up here. What have you done to the clouds?
4: We're from the Earth, what we think of them. That ought to fix things.
0: No use, Johnny.
4: Why? What do the authorities have to say, Uncle Pete?
0: Well, son, you caught them all with their wings down.
4: Mr. Pete, I want to be born.
8: Andy!
4: Andy, you're the only one who didn't look.
8: I don't have to look. I'm happy to believe it's all a very nice place, and I'd like to be born.
4: Oh, I never
8: thought.
0: Well, I'm sorry, Andy. You're just not due yet. You're too young.
8: How old am I?
0: Next week, you'll be minus 39 years old.
8: Good.
0: Yes, well, babies, if... I don't know if you're as innocent as you look, but what you've got here is a strike. And when there's labor trouble up here, that's mighty serious.
4: Under my cloud blanket when suddenly a sound awakened me. It was Andy slipping away in the night. Must admit, for a traitor, he certainly had courage, because none of us babies had ever been up at night before. But I suspected he was going to starve out, so I fired him. Gosh, this is scary. Especially when a star fell. Was that with a frightening sound? Then Andy saw what I saw. It was Uncle Pete asleep.
8: Mr. Pete! Mr. Pete, wake up, Mr. Pete! Wake up, please, Mr. Pete!
0: Oh, Andy, what are you doing up at night?
8: I came to tell you that I'm on your side, Mr. Pete. I'm willing to be born.
0: Yeah, well, Andy,
5: You can't just be born with a snap of the fingers. Your parents have to want you.
8: Is that important?
5: Oh, it's very important. Imagine being born to somebody who didn't want you.
8: This sounds terrible.
5: It is, Andy. I guess you better run on back to bed.
8: I'm scared now. I'm afraid to go back alone.
9: I'll take you back, Andy.
5: Johnny. Hey, there's night walking. It's getting to be quite a habit.
9: I came to get my friend, Andy.
8: Thanks, Johnny. I was afraid you'd be awfully mad at me.
9: I was. But that's all over now. Come on, take my hand.
5: That's nice. Hey, what am I laughing about? When they start sticking together like that, it really means trouble.
9: From that point on, the babies were 100% united. But then...
5: Heavenly Labor Relations Board. We've got to settle this thing.
9: How come?
5: Prayers. Never heard so many of them in all my days. The biggest shipment of them since the fall of Jericho. And all for you kids. We can't handle such a volume of business. So, young fella, we have to do something about it.
9: I say let them pray.
10: So do I.
5: Now, look here, kids. I'd suggest sitting down and talking things over.
9: There's nothing more to say. We're just going to stay up here.
5: Now, wait a minute. You can't do that. If you're not born, within 90 or 100 years, there won't be a soul left on Earth.
9: Well, that would be swell for the soul. Maybe later on, we'll go down. Well, there's nobody left there, and then we can start doing things right.
5: Uh-huh. Well, there's one little thing you're forgetting. If you wait that long, you'll never be able to be born. Don't you see? Don't you see? There'd be nobody left to be born to. And every baby's got to have a father and a mother. It's in the rule book. Now, look, you babies have some very fine ideas. So, why don't you start being born? And take them down with you.
9: Uncle Pete, from the way we see it, can't work. You can't speak on Earth until you're 4 or 5 years old. And in some places, never, really. That's not for us. We refuse to mediate.
5: You're sure you wouldn't care to discuss terms before I leave?
9: Well, if you'd give us a minute, Uncle Pete, I think we'll talk it over among ourselves.
5: Sure, Johnny. Go right ahead. Beats me how babies get smarter and smarter all the time.
9: Well, all right, Uncle Pete. We've got terms for you.
5: Let's hear them.
9: They might be a little unusual, but we feel this is very important. So here's what we want. Send one baby down to Earth. Uncle Pete certainly didn't waste any time with the terms we gave him. He was back in a couple of hours.
5: The terms have been okay. Well, now, there's a pleasure getting back to work again. Well, who's it going to be?
9: Huh? We forgot all about that. Who's eligible?
5: Let me consult this scroll. Yeah, there's quite a few piled up. Okay, as a matter of fact, any number of you are not only due, you're overdue. There's Gregory, Gwendolyn, and Tommy, and Michelle, and... They're you, Johnny.
9: Johnny, of course. Johnny, he's our man.
11: Johnny's the one.
9: Johnny.
12: Second the motion.
9: All those in favor, say aye.
13: Aye.
9: The ayes have it. Johnny, you're elected. Congratulations, old man.
13: But, my friends, I shall do my best.
9: Go to it, Johnny. We know you can put over our terms.
13: Okay, but the rest of you remember, for the 4 of us, so keep your eyes to that hole in the sky and your ears to the ground.
9: You bet.
0: to take my hand, Johnny.

0: Here we are, Johnny. This is the threshold of life.
1: Gosh.
0: Here. Beth, let's put this on now.
1: What is it?
0: It's just your little parachute, Johnny. Let me tell you how to use it. You step over the threshold, count 10, and you pull the cord.
1: Gosh.
0: Oh, now you don't have to hold your nose when you jump.
1: Oh, all right. I'm ready. I'm a pee.
2: Yes, Johnny.
1: I'm nervous. I just can't count. What comes after 7?
0: Why, 8, Johnny.
1: Yeah, that's right. 10 times and 10.
0: Yes, Johnny.

0: now it's here. A real baby. A live baby. And honest to goodness, baby, it's been born.
1: Simpson, get this. Here's the news the whole world's been waiting for. Today at City Hospital, a baby was born.

0: of the world depending on you, young fella. It's a good thing you're such a healthy specimen.
1: Speaking to you from the delivery room of City Hospital, where the first baby has been born since the week of November 20th. As if the baby alone were not enough, the doctor has just startled us with an amazing statement, which we are waiting to check on now. In the room are reporters and news and photographers and the proud father. Ladies and gentlemen, you won't believe me. This baby, born just a few minutes ago, is reaching for the bars of his crib. He's slowly pulling himself to his feet. He's wobbling just a bit. But there he is, standing up.
2: Listen! Oh!
1: It's true! Ladies and gentlemen, you heard it yourself. He did speak. And now he... I can't talk, ladies and gentlemen. I can't talk.
2: It became number one on the hit

0: Abu Abu Abu.
1: The delegates began arriving for the conference I asked for. There was only one holdout, a certain foreigner who refused to come. That is, she refused until the women of his country took the matter into their own hands and staged a demonstration. They paraded through the streets pushing empty baby carriages and waving banners made of pinafores and diapers. They made him come. The conference was held in the Senate chamber in Washington on December 31st, New Year's Eve. When everybody was gathered, they rushed for silence. Then they carried me in. They put four thick dictionaries on the vice president's seat and stood me up on it. I wore a diaper and a small morning coat, contributed especially for the occasion by a tailor from Indianapolis named Goldfarb.
2: Delegates, the gentleman from the before land.
1: Gentlemen! Young man, ladies and gentlemen, strike! Through a hole in the sky, we saw the earth, and we refuse to inhabit it.
2: Why?
1: Earth, why? Do you know the reason babies come to Earth? Do you know the one thing babies can acquire in the before land? Grow! That's what? Grow! When we looked down, we saw that in some parts of the earth, growth had been made impossible. By growth, we mean not only growing in interest, but growing in mind, growing in knowledge, growing in love. And you can't have that where there's not freedom. I know. There are still places where all these things and more are possible. But let me tell you how the babies felt. Sure, some of us would have been born in these places, and we could have dug our little fists into our eyes and forgotten all about those other babies who didn't have our luck, who were born where there was no freedom. Babies don't ask for very much, just teething rings and rattles, and later books to read, and schools to study in, songs to sing, and friends to laugh with. Those are the things we want for all babies. We're willing to fight for them. We did fight for them together up there in the before land.
2: Stop the fight. What do you want us to do?
1: Guarantee baby freedom all over the world. I brought up a treaty here that I want all of you to sign.
2: And if we don't fight it?
1: Not baby. If you don't believe it, wait a while. We're in no hurry. You'll see. There won't be any more babies born until I give them the go-ahead sign.
3: Mr. Chairman, I move all the striking be suspended. We're all ready to sign.
2: Now give the sign, we beg you. Let the babies be born again.

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0: Tonight, the Columbia Workshop presented Who Wants to Be Born These Days? 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Director of the program was Charles Vanda, Western Program Director of CBS. 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Columbia Workshop was presented from New York and next week offers The Fish on the Bathroom Floor, written by Thomas Lyle Collins and directed by Howard G. Barnes. 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
4: Now it's short story. 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Then later, NBC presents a special program called This is Korea. Later, the Camel Caravan will co-star Vaughn Monroe and Roberta Lee in a musical salute to Seattle's famous University of Washington. And for friends of the Dixieland beat, Saturday night means the Chamber Music Society of Lower Basin Street. Now it's Short Story on NBC. NBC presents Short Story. Tonight, Scuttlebutt by James Michener. A Pulitzer Prize for Literature and the most successful musical comedy in the history of the Broadway stage should be enough credits to last any author the rest of his life. James Michener achieved both honors with a single, unpretentious collection of stories which he called Tales of the South Pacific. Tonight we have another.

0: met him in 44 when we were on the USS Landfall. We were hanging off some tropic paradise while LCTs ferried out supplies. Most of it came aboard in a cargo net, but a couple of them walked up the accommodation ladder. A radio operator and Mike Bates. He threw a salute at the quarterdeck, the kind I hadn't seen since I graduated as a 90-day wonder out of Columbia. We were talking about it in our quarters while we pursued cultural activities.
1: I'll bet you five and raise you five.
2: On one lousy card, you're raising me?
1: Put your money where your mouth is.
2: I'll see you, just to keep you honest.
1: All black. A flush.
2: I won't even stop to argue. Your deal, Jim.
0: Push him over.
1: See the new man?
0: Oh, very pretty. Bates. Mike Bates.
1: Wonder if I went into that before.
2: In the movies.
1: Yeah.
2: I'm not kidding. He was a movie star.
1: I said he was pretty.
2: Now, don't get the wrong idea. He's okay. He tore a contract up in a confetti and enlisted.
1: Will you deal them cards?
0: He came in as an enlisted man?
2: Yeah. Didn't take any chicken either. He was okay. Listen, it isn't his fault he was an actor.
1: Some people just have it tougher than others, that's all.
0: There's one ante missing, Salford.
1: Okay, okay.
3: Don't bother with my stuff, Bob. I'll move it myself later.
1: I can't.
2: By me.
3: Hiya, fellas. I'm Mike Bates.
2: Hi. You were in the battalion ahead of me in training, right?
3: Yeah, that's right. Miller. I'll see you, Miller, huh?
2: I didn't think you'd remember.
3: Always try to remember, fellas. Well, quite a ship, huh?
1: It leaks.
2: It stinks.
3: Oh, I don't know. You should have seen the dog I came off of. Hey, this one looks pretty good. Good solid construction. You can put your fist through the bulkhead in the one I was on. Well, it looks like a nice cruise. Pleasant weather, good company. What more could you want?
1: 60 days leave stateside.
0: A case of cold beer.
2: A pretty redhead.
3: Sure. In the meantime, there's nothing like an ocean cruise. Hey, what time is mess?
0: He was like that. Always seemed to make the best of things. Didn't take long for us to get his life history. He attended Hill School, which is somewhere in Pennsylvania, but is some swanky joint. From there, he took 1 year of college.
4: Hey, Mike. How come you went all the way from Pennsylvania to California?
3: Well, I'll tell you the truth. I went to get into the movies.
2: How'd you go about that?
3: I was crazy, I guess. I used to cut classes and finally got a job as an extra. I had 5 seconds in one picture. Only one day the projector got stuck while the director was seeing rushes, and I got plastered all over the screen. They needed a clean-cut college type, and before they could get the machine running again, he sent somebody out to hire me.
1: You're lucky.
3: You ain't kidding.
2: Well, why'd you enlist, Mike? You could have hung on for 6 months more, maybe. Made a lot of dough.
3: Oh, I don't know. Things always turn out all right for me. I figured I could get back if I wanted to.
1: What's it like, you know, when you get a scene where you're supposed to... You know, when it's one of the women that... Well, what's it like, huh?
3: It's a living. Anybody want to play 7-card stud?
0: You couldn't get Mike Bates down. He had a laugh a minute, even on the landfall. That bucket brought out the heel in all of us. We were sweating our way across the Pacific to some beachhead, and we spent the time in squabbles, jealousies, and rotten breaks. Through it all, Bates stood up like $1 million. Just couldn't be licked.
3: Well, right, judge, have a right, judge. Love it.
1: I haven't got the energy to heave my shoe at you. It's too hot.
3: Hit the deck, Bob. Time for chow.
1: That's one of the things I have against the morning. It's time for chow.
3: What do you got against the food? It's great.
2: How can you sit and look at that slumgullion without... never mind.
3: You know, my Aunt Betsy runs a boarding house in Oklahoma. And if Aunt Betsy could see the feast we have set before us every day, she'd holler, "Somebody done stole my cookbook." Yes, sir, that's what she'd say.
4: You know, either he means it, or else he's a better actor than we think he is. Mike, eating the food on this tub is not considered part of the line of duty.
3: I don't know what you're griping about, gentlemen. The cuisine on the SS Landfall compares favorably with a brown derby.
1: That's what it tastes like, all right. A brown derby.
4: Mike, why don't you go out on deck and let me be miserable in peace, huh?
0: Mike meant it, too. He'd eat whatever was...

0: served to him. Drink a lot of water to kill the taste and then leave the table. He'd never bellyache. The enlisted men liked him, too. I was talking to Pettis, the yeoman. He told me how they felt.
1: Oh, Mr. Bates is okay. He's an ace.
0: You like him?
1: Yeah, all the men do. We figure there's one guy who deserves to be an officer. Oh, present company accepted.
0: Don't mind me.
1: No, I mean, he takes an interest in you. You know, he'll talk to you, tell you about the stars, how fast the tub's going, what's good for athlete's foot, and whether General Eisenhower is going to land in France. You know, just talk.
0: Yeah, he's a nice guy, all right.
1: Well, you think maybe he wouldn't. Well, you know what I mean. A guy who's been in the movies and all. But he's okay.
0: In addition, Mike Bates was the king of the scuttlebutt. He was the first to hear rumors. He was a born gossip. He told us when the ship's stores would be open. He told us what we were going to have for supper. He told us what the old man said to the exec when the steward spilled the coffee. No subject was too trivial to excite his interest. That's how he got mixed up with the dog. It started down in hole three. The master at arms was poking around in that inhuman fashion that masters at arms have.
2: Hey, sailor.
3: Who, me?
2: What do you got there?
3: Where?
2: That sack.
3: Nothing. I ain't got nothing in there. That's my laundry, that's all.
2: Yeah? Let me see it.
3: That's my laundry, honest. That's all.
2: Your laundry, huh? Let me see that.
3: Hey, look out. Now you heard of
2: him. A dog. I thought I'd seen everything. A dog. You can't take a dog in this ship.
3: Well, he don't eat much. He isn't hurting anybody. We just took him along so we could have a pet on the beach when we got there. Hey, look, he wants to play with you, see? Watch.
2: Get that dog out of here.
3: Sure.
2: Off the ship.
3: Off the ship?
2: That's what I said.
3: How am I going to do that in the middle of the ocean?
2: Throw him overboard.
3: But he's my dog. I couldn't do that.
2: I said to throw him overboard. You got 5 minutes to get rid of that dog. 5 minutes. Now shake it.
3: It's okay, Pup. It won't hurt much. It's all right. Hey, come on. Look out. You're licking my face. Poor little Pup.
4: Hey, what's up, Bub?
3: Oh, Mr. Bates, I'm going to throw my dog away.
4: You what?
3: Yeah, the master at arms said so. I got to throw him away. Give me 5 minutes. That's what he said.
4: You mean that big fat one?
3: Yes, sir.
4: Well, that don't sound like Navy to me, Bob. You hold on to that dog.
3: What can I do if he makes me get rid of him? He's a master at arms.
4: I don't care if he's Admiral Hall's here. Isn't anybody around who can't be handled. Hey, wait a minute. Why don't you sell me that dog?
3: You?
4: Sure.
3: Well, I don't know.
4: Well, what's the matter?
3: Well, the fellas say you're one officer you can trust, but... Well, I'm sorry, sir.
4: Sure, sure. Look, sell them to me, huh?
3: No, I can't sell them, sir. I'll give them to you.
4: Here, you take this. Now, this makes it a deal, huh?
3: $50?
4: Oh, what else have I got to do with it? Look, when we land, I'll sell them back to you for $5, okay?
3: Gee, Mr. Bates, I can't.
2: Hey, you sailor.
3: It's a master at arms.
2: What did I tell you about that dog?
3: Yeah, but I'm...
2: What did I tell you about that dog?
4: You mean my dog?
2: Dog's his, ain't it, sir?
4: No, hold on. I was just letting him have it for a while.
2: Oh, sorry, sir.
4: That's all right, Chief. You can go now.
2: Very good, sir.
3: He... Mr. Bates, he ain't no chief.
4: I thought all masters at arms were chiefs.
3: Oh, no, sir. You must be new out here, huh?
4: Yeah, that's it, Bub. I'm new. Say, what's Pup's name?
3: Oh, we kind of call him Scuttlebutt.
4: Well, I'll kind of call him that, too, huh? Come on, Scuttlebutt, let's go.
5: Hey, Mike, don't that dog ever go to sleep?
4: Give him a shot of whiskey. Oh, I think it's kind of cheerful, huh, Scuttlebutt? Huh?
5: Where are you going to keep him?
4: Right here. He can sleep under the table. Hey, boy.
5: You can't keep him on this ship.
4: He's in the Navy, isn't he?
5: So were the waves.
4: Gee, you should have seen that kid. I think he was crying when he took that dog to rail.
0: Pettis told me you gave the kid $50.
4: Just when I won off you guys at poker.
5: You're a sucker. Hey, Mike.
4: Yeah?
5: I got news for you.
4: What? Some up?
5: Scuttlebutt.
4: You heard something new?
5: No, Scuttlebutt the dog.
4: Oh? What?
5: He ain't housebroken.
4: That
5: does it. You get that dog out of there. He don't sleep here.
4: Don't get excited. We'll get a wooden box and we'll fill it full of sand. That'll fix everything.
5: Where are you going to get sand in the ocean?
4: When I say I'm going to get sand, I'm going to get sand. I'll go out and sand patrol.
5: Well, you better get something.
4: Look, pal, if you could see him lowering a man overboard tonight, you know there ain't no sand on the ship, but I'll get it.
5: Where is he going to get sand on the ship?
4: Don't worry. I'll get it. Gentlemen?
1: Sam.
5: It's Sam.
6: Yeah, yeah, Scuttlebutt. Now, there's your bed. Make yourself at home.
5: Where'd you get that?
6: When Cousin Mike says he's going to dig up some sand, Bob, he does.
5: I don't like to be called Bob.
4: Where'd you get it, Mike?
6: Down in the engine room. It's treated with a chemical to make it non-skid for the steps.
5: Next time you're out scrounging, Mike, see if you can find me a nurse. Size 12.
6: I'm I. Hey, yeah, Scuttlebutt. Now, you dig yourself a nice hole in old Uncle Mike's sand, eh?
5: That dog still stinks.
6: Hey, you haven't got any soul, Bob. Why, where else could you find a furry, wobbly-eared little hound like this, huh?
4: Oh, look at that. Feet like banjos.
6: Hey, he likes you, Salford. You can tell. Yes, sirree, Bob. You can tell he likes you.
7: That's what did it, the sand. Salford was a senior and out of the congregational lieutenant. He was kind of a sour guy with a life-has-licked-me expression. He could take almost anything, but Mike Bates, that little dog, and being called Bub, he could see him doing a slow burn. When Mike went up on watch, he slammed his shoes on the floor and made a little speech.
5: That big mouth has got to be shut up.
4: Well, Mike is a little cheerful.
5: Cheerful? He makes Pollyanna look like a pessimist. If he calls me Bub once more, I'm going to...
4: Did you see him eat that cream sausage this morning? He asked for more. So help me, he asked for more and sent his compliments to the cook.
5: Something's got to be done.
4: Well, we could assassinate him.
5: That's too final. Something in between. Wait a minute. I think maybe I've got it. Miller, you and I are going up to see the radio officer.
4: Mike, what they want?
5: What's up?
6: They gave me the darndest thing I ever saw.
5: What's the matter? You look nervous.
6: Well, listen to this. Upon arrival of submarine shark fin, considered discharged. Proceed to destination subsequently designated. Urgent, priority, secret. Allowed 100 pounds luggage.
5: Hey, Mike.
4: Sounds big.
5: Hey, that means a secret mission, priority.
4: Can you beat that? A submarine coming for you.
6: Yeah. I guess this is about the most interesting thing that happened to me. Except maybe that telegram from Cecil B. DeMille. Did I ever tell you about that?
5: No, tell me about that.
6: Well, they had this picture working, and they couldn't get a second lead right, so they... Oh, forget DeMille. This is terrific.
5: How do you figure
6: it,
5: huh?
6: Well, as a matter of fact, I got it all figured. Nothing so strange about it. I remember something I never told you guys. Now, when I was a kid, my old man traveled in Japan for 11 months.
4: Oh, yeah?
6: You understand, I forgot most of the Japanese, but the old man let me run wild. Oh, I know Tokyo like a bug.
5: Yeah, it begins to add up, huh?
4: Maybe we better not ask any more questions.
5: It said only 100 pounds luggage. What are you going to do with all that extra?
4: That stuff, give it away. Sell it.
8: Hey, give me an auction in that pigskin bag, huh?
5: A bit for that fur-lined jacket.
4: Oh, you better hold an auction, Mike.
5: Hey, how about this? Look at this. On the back of this brush, it says, "To Mike, a real actor from Myrna." How about that?
4: Yeah. And take a look at the shaving set. "To get you out with a close shave, love, Claudette."
6: Yeah, well, those things don't mean nothing. The studio went up for a lot of publicity when I enlisted. Sell them all.
5: Hey, Manny, Mike, you don't want to lose those things. Take it easy.
6: That junk, you can't take fancy things like that with you on a submarine bomb made for Tokyo. No, no, no. All goes.
5: Hey, look, guys, I think maybe we ought to... Well, you know, you can go too far.
4: Shut up. Now, if Mike wants to sell us stuff, that's his business. He knows what he's doing.
5: I think maybe we better call it off. I think...
6: Come in.
9: Excuse me, sir.
6: Oh, hi, Crowder. Come in.
9: I shouldn't, sir.
6: Come on in. This is Crowder, the original owner of Scuttlebutt.
9: That's what I came about, sir. It's all over the ship about you and your submarine coming for you. I brought you $5 for Scuttlebutt.
6: Well, I don't know.
9: If I could take the box with me, I wouldn't even have to wake him up.
6: I'm sorry, kid. Ben Hahn brought me good luck. I'm taking him as part of my 100-pound luggage.
5: Hey, wait a minute, Mike. You can't take a dog on a submarine. What would happen to discipline?
4: Oh, nuts. If Mike wants to take his dog on a submarine, he can go right ahead. Right, Mike?
5: That's crazy. You can't take a dog on a submarine. Think of the oxygen.
4: He don't breathe much.
5: There's a regulation against it.
4: Where?
5: There's got to be a regulation about it. Hey, sailor, you ever been in a submarine?
9: Who, me, sir? Oh, no, sir.
5: Well, we've got to find out. Don't you worry, Mike. We'll find out for you. We'll find out if you can take that dog on a submarine.
10: Submarine service, report aft to Lieutenant Salford. 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
5: How about it, Pettis? Can you take a dog in a submarine?
1: Well, sir, it depends. I was on one pig boat that wouldn't even let you take a pair of extra socks.
2: Oh, tough luck, Mike. You gotta leave scuttlebutt behind.
1: Well, on the other hand, on another one, a guy had a snake. I put my hand in his pocket once looking for some cigarettes, and out comes this snake. I could have murdered him.
5: There you are. You can't take the dog.
2: And a pig's eye can. The regulations
5: What's
2: say...
5: What's regulations between a man and his dog?
2: Ah, you're maudlin.
4: All right, knock it off. Now, I don't care if you ever had dogs in a submarine before, but this trip starts... It's a new tradition.
5: You tell him, Mike.
4: If Admiral Halsey don't like it, let him speak in person, Uncle Mike, huh?
5: That's the spirit, Mike. A fellow going on a dangerous mission's got a right to take his dog.
2: Hey, maybe we better post a watch.
5: That's right. We gotta spot the sub when it comes for you, Mike.
4: Yeah, wouldn't want to miss it.
5: Hey, maybe that's a good idea.
2: I'll take starboard. You take port, Salford.
5: You better get on deck. Don't want Mike to miss that submarine.
4: Hey, Mike.
11: Yo.
4: Seen any sign of it?
11: Nope.
4: No, I'm not worried.
2: We should have been here.
4: Probably just playing possum till they're sure the coast is clear. They're going to pick me up just at dusk.
2: You think so, huh?
4: Sure, it just figures that way. I better get my gear up on deck.
2: I'll come along. Give you a hand.
10: Now hear this. Now hear this. Ensign Michael Bates, report to the bridge. After the bridge.
2: Hey, Mike.
4: I better get up there in a hurry. Oh, boy, wouldn't they shake the fruit in your grandmother's bonnet? Hey, guys.
12: What's up?
4: What happened? Get a load of this. Another cable. If seas permit, we'll pick up by Catalina at 7C9X at sunset. 55 pounds luggage, secret urgent.
5: Pick up by plane? They must be in a hurry.
2: What do you figure, Mike?
4: Oh, boy. If they want me this bad, must be something big. You're probably going to drop me behind enemy lines.
2: How do you figure that?
4: Well, I never told you this before, but I did a lot of parachute work in California before the war. I had my own plane, you know. Hey, 55 pounds? I better get busy on my gear. Give me a hand, will you guys?
2: A pleasure.
5: You want these English shoes, Mike?
4: Oh, no room. Oh, boy, I bet it's somewhere around Yokohama. Boy, do I know those docks. Here, you take these shirts, Miller.
2: Thanks.
4: You know, my old man had a funny theory about bringing a kid up. He said, let him break a leg, let him break his head, but don't ever let him break his spirit.
2: Hey, wait a minute, Mike. How about Scuttlebutt?
5: Yeah, the dog. How are we going to know if they're going to let him on a PBY?
4: Come on, there, Scuttlebutt. I guess if a guy's going to jump into the heart of Yokohama, they'll let him take a dog as far as the last airfield, huh? Come on, boy. We better get up and look for that plane.
5: Can you beat that? Up there looking for that plane?
2: What a ham, boy. What a ham.
5: You think the whole Navy was waiting for Mike Bates?
2: Gee, I'll bet he stays up there all night.
5: I guess somebody's got to tell him sooner or later.
2: Seems a shame, though. Well, who's going to tell him?
5: Not me.
2: Hey, Jim.
5: Not me. This is your baby. I don't want any part of it. You're the only guy you can tell him, Jim. You weren't in on it.
2: No point in getting into a fight, is there? Go ahead, Jim. You gotta do it.
5: Well, let him watch the plane a little longer, though. Maybe till dark.
2: We'll give you the word, Jim. Then you go up and tell him.

0: Hey, stick by me, scuttlebutt. Don't you get lost now.
1: Mike?
0: Oh, hi, Jim. Boy, look at that. See? A blind man could put a PBY down there. Oh, boy.
2: Mike, I want to tell you this quick, and then I'm going to walk away.
0: What are you getting at? What are you talking about?
2: Well, that cable about the submarine and the PBY, they planted them. It's just a rip, a gag.
0: Oh, no. Wait a minute. I'm supposed to have 55 pounds luggage. They're going to pick me up.
2: Don't you get it? There isn't any PBY. The whole thing's a joke. Salford, Miller, and the rest of them.
0: You sure about that? Oh, that plane could come in any minute. Now, look at that sea like a mirror.
2: Snap out of it, Mike. Get back to reality. There isn't any plane. It was a joke.
0: Well, there you are, Stella. Come on. Boy, when I fall, I guess I go all the way.
2: I'd better get below.
0: Now, wait a minute. I guess that's why I've had such a wonderful time in life. I've always believed I could do anything. I remember at school once, I dreamed one night that next day in the Hill Lawrence game, I'd intercept a pass and score a touchdown. Only I wasn't sleeping. I just kind of dreamed while I was awake. Next afternoon, it happened, just like that. I looked up, there was a pass hanging in the sky, and I was a hero.
2: Look, I'm sorry, Mike.
0: And one morning, I simply up and said, I'll be a movie actor. 2 years later, I was.
2: It was a dirty trick, Mike.
0: Yeah, fierce. Jim, I haven't the slightest doubt that I'll be a good man in this war. When it's over, I'm going to be big stuff in Hollywood, too. You watch. Maybe that's the difference between me and the rest of those clucks that I'm living with. Oh, hey, fella, look at that. See, a PBY could come in easy as a pigeon on the grass.

0: All the time I was talking to him, he kept looking out at the ocean, waiting for that airplane. Even when he knew it was all a gag, a phony, he kept watching, staring, looking for that PBY. He had been so able to project himself into a submarine or into a PBY on a secret mission that he couldn't snap back to reality. I left him there with scuttlebutt in his arms, watching the endless Pacific. Great Ocean was as peaceful as a meadow. And it was not unlikely that it could have landed right there beside us. And there was Mike staring off into the darkness, waiting. Below, the boys were having a good time.
1: Hey, Jim, have a drink.
2: We're celebrating the secret mission.
0: No, thanks.
1: How'd you take it?
2: Did he get mad? Boy, I'd like to see his face.
1: Oh, I bet he wanted to jump over the side.
2: How'd you take it?
0: You'd be surprised.
1: Come on, Jim. Jim, how'd he take it? What did he do? Did he blow his top?
0: Forget it. I figure you're entitled to a laugh.
2: Fellas, I know the docks in Yokohama like the back of my hand.
1: Hey, what's up?
3: Hey, it's the alarm. We better get

0: The landfall heeled sharply and lost headway. The emergency crew manned the rail, and soon we were hauling 8 bedraggled men to safety. The scuttlebutt shot through the script. We didn't know what to believe. But suddenly the squawk box player.
1: Ensign Bates report to sick bay immediately. Ensign Michael Bates is

0: Oh, excuse me, sir. I thought...
1: What's the matter with you, sailor?
0: I thought maybe Mr. Bates was back.
1: Back from where?
2: What's going on here?
0: Well, don't you know? There's scuttlebutts all over the ship. The captain of the sunken plane has to see the man who saved him.
1: What plane?
0: The PBY.
1: A PBY?
0: Sure, I went down 4 days ago. They were in bad shape.
1: You mean Mike Bates spotted them?
0: Yes, sir. Two of the men were loony. Wanted to kiss his hand. Bates wouldn't let him, so they kissed the pup. The plane captain's going to see that Mr. Bates gets a medal or something. Excuse me, sir. I got to get back.
1: The plane crew kissed the pup.
3: The PBY plane crew. A PBY. Just like you wise guys said. Mike's plane came.
1: How could we know it would backfire?
2: Well, I better give back those brushes with Love Myrna on them.
1: Yeah, I'll better get Mike's stuff together and give it back to him.
2: This isn't going to be pleasant.
4: Hi, fellas.
5: Hello, Mike.
6: Come on, Scuttlebutt. You set up on a table, eh? You behave yourself, huh? Hey, is that coffee?
5: Oh, ho.
1: Nice going, Mike.
2: Yeah. Nice going, Mike.
6: Well, thank you, gentlemen. Thank you. If I were in the theater, I'd give you a curtain speech.
2: Here are your brushes, Mike.
6: Oh, the ones that Myrna gave me, Miller? Probably the nearest you'll ever get to a beautiful girl, huh?
2: Yeah.
6: You know, that PBY was a long time coming. I'm sure glad you fellas told me it was on its way, though. Oh, incidentally, the Mike Bates Pawn Shop will be open tonight to buy back any clothes or luggage I might need for the rest of this trip.
2: You're okay, Mike. Well, you're okay.
1: I guess this calls for a drink, huh? We've got nothing left but coffee. Coffee, Mike?
6: Look out! Come to Mike. Burned your foot on the coffee, huh? Oh, you poor little pup.
5: I hear they're going to give you a medal, Mike.
6: Oh, that's all right. I didn't see the raft at all. I had nothing to do with it. No human being could have seen the raft. But Scuttlebutt did. Maybe he smelled it. Anyway, he started barking. I told him to shut up, but he went right on. Finally, even I had sense enough to know something was wrong. I'm pretty lucky, huh?
5: Hey, maybe he's hurt, Mike. That coffee was scalding.
6: Oh, you dumb banjo-footed little mutt. Stick your feet in boiling coffee. You got no more sense than some Navy officers.

You have heard Scuttlebutt by James Michener. Our radio adaptation was by Ernest Canoy. In tonight's cast, Jim was played by Lee Millar. Salford by Gilbert Fry. Miller by Frank Gerstle. Mike by Whitfield Connor. Pettis by Bert Holland. The Master at Arms was Kurt Martell. Crowder was Eddie Firestone. The Animal Effects by Earl Keane. Your announcer, Eddie King. The director of NBC Presents Short Story is Andrew C. Love. Be with us again next week for our production of John Collier's short story, Demortuous.

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1: Good evening, ladies and gentlemen. 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And not only do we have this warm-hearted and appropriate story, but we are especially lucky to have in the starring part that superb Irish actor Barry Fitzgerald, a man whose genius I have admired ever since the days many years ago when I used to line up outside the Abbey Theatre in Dublin to see his wonderful performances in that famous, almost fabulous theater. So here we are on St. Patrick's Night, all ready to enjoy ourselves with Barry Fitzgerald in Edward McSorley's Our Own Kind. And now, thank God, have you a word or two about Hallmark?
0: 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Yes, for a friendly greeting, a word of good cheer, an expression of sympathy. There is a Hallmark card that says just what you want to say, the way you want to say it. And that identifying Hallmark on the back, that says you cared enough to send the very best. Now, Hallmark Playhouse, presenting Edward McSorley's Our Own Kind, and starring Barry Fitzgerald.

0: A great day for the Irish. But especially so for me, for wasn't it on St. Patrick's Day that I got my first glimpse of America? Ah, that was a long time ago. I was a young one then, and so was we might, Nell. But we found happiness here. In Providence, Rhode Island, we lived, and we raised two fine sons. But we found sadness, too, when the oldest, God rest him, was lost. There, Nell. It's all over now. But don't hold in. Go into your room. Have a good cry. It'll do you good.
1: That's right, Mom. And try to get some rest.
2: Oh, Chris. Chris, you're all we have left. Poor Will.
1: Will is in good hands now, Mom. Remember what Father O'Connor told you. Here now, try to sleep.
2: I'll try.
1: You ought to get some rest yourself, Dad.
0: There'll be time enough for resting later. We've somebody else to be thinking about now. Little Willie.
1: Well, he can stay at Aunt Tessie's for a while. He'll be all right there until we can make some arrangements.
0: Arrangements? Arrangements for what?
1: Have him taken into the boys' home. He'd get good care there, anyway. He'd be better off in an institution.
0: Do you really think so? Chris, would you think so if he were your own?
1: Without being sentimental about it, yes.
0: All right, then, let's be sentimental about it. Now, there's something a lad needs. Somebody to run to when the world gets too big for him. Not only somebody to treat his bruises, but somebody to pat his head when they're doing it. A boy needs comfort. And you can't crawl into the lap of an institution. I'm bringing him home here where he belongs. Because, you see, Chris, he's our own...

0: the matter with you, Ned? You've ruined them all, man. You're acting like it was your first day in the foundry.
1: Oh, I'm sorry, Tim. I've got something on my mind.
0: Little Willie again. How old is the boy now?
1: He'll be 7 years old come October.
0: I'll be glad when he's old enough to come to work, and then maybe you can forget about him.
1: Well, he'll not be working here, so you needn't wait. He'll have reading and writing, and he'll not be a sod like his grandfather. Aye, and worse yet like you.
0: Oh, it's the sod I am, is it? At least I can read and write me your name, which is more than you can do.
1: Oh, I'll send them about that in the office. Maybe they'll make you president of the company.
2: Max Dormont, Lee, what's going on down here?
1: Well, we were just reminiscing about old times.
2: Well, talk on your old times.
1: Yes, yes, sir. A man can't even talk to his old friend.
0: No, I don't mind for myself, Ned, but I don't like him yelling at you like that. If he wasn't a foreman, I'd go up and give him a taste of my shovel.
1: Ah, never mind. A man's home is his own. Come over and have supper with us, Sunday.

0: that was a fine meal, Nell.
1: Well, I'm going out. Goodbye, Tim, everybody.
0: Good night, Chris.
2: Are you seeing that young school teacher again? That's
1: Catherine Daly.
2: Yeah, good. Willie's in our class at school now. Might as well have the family on the right side.
3: So long.
4: Well, I'd best be getting the dishes done. Keep them into the parlor.
2: Time for you to go to bed, Willie, boy.
5: But how about the funnies, Grandpa? You haven't read me the funnies.
2: Let it go for another day. Tim and I want to talk.
0: Oh, don't let me be a bother.
5: You promised, Grandpa.
2: Well, no, seeing that Tim is a guest, maybe he'll read you the funnies.
0: Oh, not at all. I'd like to have you read them.
2: All right, Willie. Sit on me lap. Yes, well, now we'll start with this one.
0: I'm all ears.
2: Yes, that's typical of a donkey.
5: Read, Grandpa.
2: Well, now, this here fella, this is, he's a tinker by the name of O'Rourke.
5: What's a tinker?
2: He's a man who fixed his pots and pans as good as new. Now, this one over here, oh, he's the bad fella. He's an Englishman. It goes without saying.
5: And who's the lady, Grandpa?
2: Well, let me see now. Oh, she bought the pots and pans from the Englishman. Yes, robbed her, too, he did. They were no good until O'Rourke fixed them.
5: But now they're all right?
2: Yes, but the Englishman wants to take them back now because the poor woman can't pay the installments.
0: I wonder if the paper knows they've got that comic strip in there.
2: Shut up, you, Jim.
5: Go on, Grandpa, go on.
2: Well, then, O'Rourke and the Englishman get in a fight, as you can see, with O'Rourke naturally getting the best of it. You know, that's enough for tonight.
5: All right, Grandpa. Good night, Uncle Sam.
0: Good night, Willie. I never heard such a comic strip before in all my life.
2: And you want him to know that I can't read or write? I don't want him to follow me, Tim. I don't want him to follow his father, or Chris, who learned a little and then stopped. He's got to see things, too, now he's started the school. I'd like to take him on a little trip.
0: Take a trip? You want to take a trip? Get all dressed up and put on tight shoes? For what?
2: Well, I don't want the boy to think that the whole of America has been squeezed into one little city called Providence, Rhode Island. Now, will we?
6: Well, we can go someplace of a sunder, can't we?
0: Well, there's the boss to Block Island and other places, at least from the wharf.
2: Block Island? That doesn't sound bad at all.
0: There's two boats that makes the trips. The Warwick and the Mount Hope. The Warwick's a bit slower, but it's a half a dollar cheaper.
2: Well, then we take the Warwick.
0: However, the captain of the Mount Hope is named O'Flaherty.
2: O'Flaherty? Well, no, I think it's worth the extra half dollar to ensure a man's life getting there safely. We'll take the Mount Hope.

0: Get a load of this fella coming along the deck with the hat. I haven't seen him do a lick of work since we left the dock. The purser, they call him.
1: Look, Grandpa, over there.
2: Yeah.
1: Another boat.
2: Yeah, look, pretty sight, isn't she?
1: M-O-U. Grandpa, it's the Mount Hope.
2: No, this is the Mount Hope, Willie. We're on the Mount Hope ourselves. Now, try to read it again. Now, we'll see if you make it out any better this time.
1: I can spell it out for you if you want me to.
0: Go ahead, lad. Spell it out.
1: M-O-U-N-T-H-O-P-E. That says Mount Hope.
2: Now, try again. Practice makes perfect, as you might say.
0: Oh, good heavens, did I believe the boy is right. It is the Mount Hope.
2: Now, what kind of a dirty trick is this? Hey, you with the hat there.
3: Is there anything wrong?
2: Well, I'm none of your seats. Now, what ship is this we're on?
3: When we left the wharf, she was the Edgemont. She probably still is.
2: Well, where's the Mount Hope, then? What's becoming the Mount Hope?
3: That's her alongside of us there.
0: That's her, all right, Ned.
2: Well, then where's Captain O'Flaherty?
3: Who's he?
2: He's the master of this vessel, that's who he is.
3: There's no Captain O'Flaherty aboard this ship. The master's name is Reginald Crippingham, and we're bound for New London.
4: Tim, we've been shanghaied. They're taking us to England.
0: What heck it is, Ned? New London's in Connecticut.
2: Just the same, we've been trapped. Now, look here, you. I bought tickets for the Mount Hope this morning to go to Block Island. Here are my tickets.
3: You can read what they say, can't you? Steamer Edgemont to New London, Connecticut. We don't go near Block Island. You bought your tickets at the wrong window.
2: Don't you New London me. Your game is up. We're going to Block Island, and that'll be all of that.
3: Not on this ship. And don't make any disturbance unless you want to see the inside of the New London jail.
0: Oh, it's no use, Ned. He's right.
2: Huh? Jailer, if I was 30 years younger, I'd show that bucko. Now then, Willie, New London's nice enough. Just as good as Block Island.
0: And there's ice cream to be had there. There's none at all on Block Island, you know.
2: Ice cream, man. Fancy that. Now, what makes you look so sad?
1: You couldn't read it. You couldn't read the sign on the boat.
2: Oh, well, now, I've made a mistake, that's all.
1: You couldn't read it.
2: I wasn't wearing my specs.
1: Grandpa, you couldn't read it.

0: In a moment, James Hilton will return to present the second act of Our Own Kind, starring Barry Fitzgerald. On this friendliest of days, when old friendships are renewed, kept green and fresh as the fields of Kilkenny, I don't think it would be amiss to remind you that the charm of this day lies in the get-togetherness of it. Not only the Irish, but all America seems to become one happy family. But as Thoreau wrote back in 1843, nothing makes the earth seem so spacious as to have friends at a distance. Now, no one better understands that truth than those who make Hallmark cards. And because they understand your loneliness when you and your dear ones are separated, they offer you a way of bridging the miles, of keeping in touch with friendship cards. And you'll find Hallmark friendship cards always have a way of saying just what you want to say, the way you want to say it. It's a talent that those who make Hallmark cards have, like their talent for making cards that are top drawer in design, in materials, in the careful way they're put together. So when you choose your Hallmark cards, do as your friends will surely do. Look on the back for the Hallmark that tells them you cared enough to send the very best.
1: And now we present Act 2 of Edward Maxwell's Our Own Kind, starring Barry Fitzgerald.

0: No, I couldn't read. And Willie discovered it that day on the boat to New London. He never spoke of it again, but he didn't bring me the funnies of a Sunday either. Nor did we stand together before the picture of brave Robert Emmett that hung in the parlor while I read the words beneath it to him. The words that I had memorized. I had to do something about it, so I went to see Chris's girl, Catherine Daly, the schoolteacher.
1: Couldn't I get you something, Mr. McDermott? Perhaps a cup of tea?
0: No, thank you, no. I have a matter of grave importance on my mind.
1: About Willie?
0: Yes, about Willie.
1: I don't know what's gotten into the boy. He was my best student. I was certain he'd win the class medal, but lately...
0: Yes, I know. It's all my fault. My fault for not being able to help him. Miss Daly, will you help?
1: Why, of course I will. What would you suggest?
0: Well, maybe it'd be the help in the boy. If he could teach me to read and write.
1: You, Mr. McDermott?
0: Yes, me. I'm asking you, please, girl, to teach an old man the ABC.

0: H-E. C. Brown. C. O. W. The Brown Cow.
1: Just a minute.
2: Your cousin Larry is here. And what are you locking yourself up in this room for every blessed night? Supper's on the table.
3: Hello, Ned.
0: Well, I never expected to see you, Larry. I thought the whole police force would be resting up for the St. Patrick's Day parade tomorrow.
3: I had some business over in this neighborhood, checking up on a few young boys who've been getting into some devilment.
0: Oh, indeed. What sort of devilment? Come on, will you? Take a seat at the table.
4: I'm not too hungry.
3: Bunch of our lads here have been ganging up on kids from other parts of town.
0: Sounds bad.
3: Yes, and it's getting worse. A couple of days ago, they picked on an old man, called him names, and threw mud at him.
0: Go on, Larry.
3: Well, one of the kids is a McNally boy, Stevie. His parents will take care of him all right. But he won't tell who the others were.
4: Grandpa, I don't feel too good. I don't want to eat. Can I go to bed, sir?
0: Yes, well, you can go to bed. I'll be in later to say goodnight to you.

0: Willie, are you awake, lad?
1: Yes, Grandpa. I'm awake.
0: What's wrong, Mel?
1: I was with Stevie McNally. I was one of the boys Uncle Larry told you about.
0: Yes, I know you were. What made you do it?
1: Stevie said foreigners had no right being over here.
0: And because Stevie said that, you threw mud at an old man.
1: They're not our own kind. You've always said we should stick to our own kind.
0: No, that isn't the way I said it, Willie. Our own kind is a family, and a family sticks together. But outside of that, our own kind means all the people who are here in this country with us, working and building as we are. No matter where they come from or what they were before, they're our own kind now.
1: You never told me that before.
0: Well, I didn't think you needed it before. I'm an old man myself, Willie. But I could walk to any part of this town tomorrow, and none of the others would lift a hand to harm me.
1: I won't do it again, Grandpa. Honest.
0: I believe you, lad. Now, how about sitting out of bed for a minute?
1: Okay.
0: Yeah, there's some beef left over your grandmother put in the icebox, and a boy who ate no supper should be a good match for a sandwich. Sit here in the parlor by the coal stove. I'll get the sandwich. And then Robert Emmett's picture can watch you while you eat. Been a long time since we read the words under the picture, hasn't it? Ah, look at him. Brave Emmett that the judges condemned for trying to set Ireland free. Will I read his words to you?
1: If you want to.
0: Well, it says here, when my country takes a place among the nations of the earth, then, and not till then, let my epitaph be written. Ah, fine words, aren't they?
1: Yes, Grandpa.
0: Shall we read them together, like we used to?
1: You don't know how to read them. You memorized them, Grandma told me.
0: Oh, she did she? Well, now, let's see if she's right. Now, the first word is when. That's W-H-E-N. When. I believe, isn't it, huh? And then we'll skip on to the my, and take country. C-O-U-N-T-R-Y.
1: Grandpa, you can read. You can.
0: Jim, what made you think I couldn't?
1: But the day on the boat...
0: Oh, I didn't have any specs, as I told you. You want to read it with me now?
1: Oh, yes, yes.
0: All right, just once through, though, because we have to be up early in the morning and get seats on the grandstand to watch the St. Patrick's Day parade. Now, here we go.
2: When my country takes a place among the nations of the earth...

0: seat for you.
1: Look, Grandpa, there they come. There comes the parade.
2: I'm coming if I could ever get through here.
0: Ah, let the man through there. Let the man through.
2: Sometimes I wish I wasn't Irish at all.
0: Oh, for heaven's sake, will you look at Keith Carton on the white horse in front of the parade, Jim? To look at the airs of him, you'd never think he slept on the floor of my kitchen the first few years after he came over here, would you?
2: He's getting so fat I can hardly see the horse.
0: Well, I'm only assuming there's a horse because I know Pete isn't that tall. The weight of the money in his pockets kept him from growing full size. Oh, look, look, look, there's Teddy Donovan with the bagpipes. Did you ever see such a sight in your life?
2: I did not. With all the blowing he does about other things, you wouldn't think he'd have breath enough left in him for the pipes.
1: Look! Look at the bark of the four-leaf clovers of the midges!
0: Oh, no, those aren't four-leaf clovers. They're shamrocks. And that isn't a midget. It's a leprechaun. Well, that was quite a parade, wasn't it? Come on back to the house, Jim.
2: Sure.
0: Come along, will you?
1: But I was going to church, Grandpa. They're having a play. Catherine Daly, my teacher, is in it.
0: A play? On a holy day? Just Father O'Connor know about it.
1: Sure, he directed it.
0: Oh, well, well, I suppose if he directed it, it must be all right, huh?
1: They're going to do it twice. For the kid this afternoon, and you and Grandma can see it tonight.
0: Ah, no, I'm not much of a one for plays. Run along and come home as soon as it's over.

0: here, boy. You'll knock the walls down.
1: I saw the plate. Catherine. Miss Bailey. She was beautiful.
2: Yeah, yes, she's a pretty thing, all right. Now, what is the show about? Dancers doing jigs or reels, I suppose, eh?
1: Oh, no, no. It was a play about a British landlord.
2: A British landlord?
3: In church on St. Patrick's Day.
1: The landlord was trying to drive the Irish tenants out of their houses because they wouldn't tell where their leader was hiding. He wanted to give the girl, that was Miss Daly, money if she would tell.
2: You see, they want to meet the girl turn informer. But she didn't, or it's bet she didn't. Did she, Willie?
1: No.
2: You a good girl.
1: The leader, Roy, was her boat. She was hiding it. But the landlord went and got the bridge. And Roy escaped just before they came.
3: You mean he ran away from them?
2: Oh, what you want him to do? Stay and fight the whole British army? Well, what happened then, Willie? The British shot the poor man in the back, didn't they?
1: No, but he got caught later when a spy named Murphy snitched on him.
2: Murphy? Oh, that's the disgrace of the Irish. That's forever a traitor amongst them.
1: Then the landlord offers to get Roy out of jail if Catherine will marry him.
2: Ah, so that's his game. Well, he might as well get that right out of his mind. She never do it. Never in God's world. She didn't, did she?
1: No. Roy escapes and he gets all the rebels. And they drive the British out of Ireland. And Roy and Catherine get married.
2: Mother, get your coat. Come on, Jim.
0: Sure. Come on where?
2: To see the play. It's the greatest play you ever heard of. The play was a delight, Catherine. That's what it was.
4: I'm glad you liked it.
3: Oh, it was grand, Miss Daly. Just grand.
4: Well, frankly, I'm a little worn out. I better go, Chris.
2: I'll get you cool. I hope you'll come again often, since I got a hunch you'll be a member of the family soon.
3: Oh, you're making the girl blush, Ned.
2: Well, it's becoming to her, isn't it?
4: I think I have some good news for you about Willie. He came to me after the show this afternoon and begged for a chance to get back into the class contest for the reading medal.
2: And did you refuse him?
4: No. I told him he'd have to make up some ground first.
2: Did he say he would?
4: Yes. He said you'd help him.
2: I will.
5: Are you ready, Kevin? Yes.
4: Good night, everybody.
3: Good night.
2: Night. Little Willie. He'll be all right now, Jim. He'll do the Irish proud someday when he hangs out his shingle as a doctor or a lawyer. Willie McDermott, M.D., I can see it in your mind.
3: Ned, education costs money, lots of it.
2: Willie doesn't need that kind of help, Tim. He needs the kind I've been able to give him. He needs the dreams and the ambition. There's a way open here in America. Things called scholarships. It's for the working fellow. You know, Tim, this is the biggest country in the world because it's Ireland as well as America. The kind of Ireland that Robert Emmet dreamed about. And it's every other country that has men like him who dream about liberty and a chance for a man to make good on his own. That's all that Willie needs. And that's what he's got. And nothing will ever stop him now. Nothing will ever stop him.

0: In a moment, James Hilton and Barry Fitzgerald will return. But first, is there anyone who doesn't love a bit of Blarney? Even if you aren't an O'Brien or a Quinn, chances are someone sent you a green-tinted card today. And didn't it please and flatter you to know that someone was thinking about you? Why not spread this same fond, sincere kind of thoughtfulness among those you care for? Send Hallmark friendship cards the year round. If you feel you haven't the gift for expressing what's in your mind, let the makers of Hallmark cards take care of that. Picture the pleased grins that would greet your Hallmark cards that simply say, "Hello," across the miles. To those old school pals you only see at class reunions, that favorite aunt you used to visit during vacations, remember? And gruff old Uncle Ben, how many years is it since he used to take you fishing? He was no softy, he would tell you. But it's strange how his glasses sort of cloud up about some things, like having your card to let him know you haven't forgotten him. Yes, there's a host of dear ones who'd welcome a little affectionate greeting from you, the kind you'll find on the legions of Hallmark friendship cards. See them where you buy your Hallmark cards. Send them. You'll be glad you did. Here again is James Hilton.
1: Wasn't our play tonight a grand way to close a grand day? A delightful story of one of the most admirable of all human traits, that of wanting your children to have something better than you had. And we also enjoyed the company of one of the most delightful personalities in the whole acting profession, a great actor, as you have heard, and a great Irishman. Thank you for being here, Barry Fitzgerald.
2: Thank you, Mr. Hilton. And I'd like to thank Gilbert Barnett, who played my grandson, and Dick Ryan, who played Tim. I've really enjoyed myself. In fact, I like it here.
1: Well, we're certainly glad you do.
2: Well, I might change some of the decorating around here. I think I could send a touch more green, you know, around the place. And maybe I'd add a couple of more harps to that orchestra. Of course, I'd be sure not to change those Hallmark greeting cards of yours. They're mighty fine cards, just the way they are. And so's your playhouse. I've enjoyed being here tonight, and I thank you for allowing me to celebrate this happy day with you.
1: Fine to have you with us, Mr. Fitzgerald. Come back and see us soon again, and please listen next week when we bring you a great story of the early American West, Stuart Lake's Frontier Marshal, starring Richard Conte in the role of Wyatt Earp.
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5: Pat Novak, For Hire.

That's what the sign out in front of my office says. Pat Novak for hire. It's an easy way to put it, because if you're going to make a living down on the waterfront in San Francisco, you got to do everything but run for office. I rent boats and kick around a few scruples if the price is right. It's a living, and if anything goes wrong, you can always get your mother a visitor's pass. If you do get in trouble, you go first class all the way. I found that out when I first met Doreen Wilde. It was almost dark, and I was sitting in the office with the door open when she first showed up. Showed up's the right word. The wind was blowing outside and pushed her dress tightly against her legs as she walked.

0: after the look or before?
1: You've got a power complex, darling. You know a man named Joe Condono?
0: Oh, he's a gambler out on Geary Street. Friend of yours?
1: I don't dislike him that much. We have business connections. That's why I want to hire you. To give him some money tonight.
0: A needy case or a bad debt?
1: A bad debt. Condono has an IOU from my brother for $10,000. You can go from there.
0: Not if I'm supposed to say it was a fixed game. Condono's been around a long time.
1: Yes?
0: That's right. There are only two kinds of gamblers in this town, honest ones and dead ones. So if your brother owes $10,000, he better pay.
1: That's why I'm hiring you. Just pay off Condono and make sure you get the pictures.
0: Pictures of the Grand Canyon, huh?
1: We'll talk about my past some other time.
0: Well, for the moment, we'll just say you're photogenic.
1: That's right.
0: Your brother can't get the $10,000, so Condono's shaking you down.
1: Yes.
0: Yeah. I'll bet you make a nice rattle. How did Condono get the pictures?
1: My brother gave them to him.
0: You got a charming brother.
1: You see only his better side. Will you do the job for $100?
0: How long is it going to take?
1: 2 hours, maybe. You'll have to meet with my brother.
0: To meet with your brother at $100 is coolie wages.
1: He'll give you the information, then you can see Condono.
0: Where do I meet your brother?
1: Room 729, the Dixie Hotel. He'll be there about 8:30.
0: That packing crate down on Powell Street? Your brother's a cutie. I know winos that wouldn't go in there.
1: We'll meet you there at 8:30.
0: Oh? You going to be there?
1: Yeah. Do you mind?
0: I can stand it.
1: To carry a spare battery for that gleam in your eye?
0: Your $100 covers that, too. See you at 8:30. She smiled at me, and I felt like a guy that just found an oil well in the basement. Oh, there were a lot of things about the deal I didn't like, but she kind of made you forget. I kept remembering her as she walked out of there with a slow, easy gait. She had knee action that'd make a Nash jealous. Well, I hit the Dixie Hotel about 8:25. It was the kind of a hotel that has a 4 a.m. checkout rule. There were two or three guys sitting around reading tip sheets, and over in the corner, a couple of well-upholstered gals were talking about recipes, I guess. The desk clerk was the worst of the lot. He looked like a guy that might have been expelled from Alcatraz. Nobody looked up as I walked through. When I got to 729, I knocked. There was no answer, so I opened the door and walked in. There was a bed lamp on and a lot of smoke in the room. Through the smoke, I could pick out the committee. They were crazy about me.
2: Come on in. Looking for someone?
0: Yeah, but she's got a better figure than you.
2: Close the door.
0: No, she's not here. I'll just run along.
2: Close the door, mister.
0: You need the ventilation.
2: I said close the door. Now sit down. Sit down on the bed there.
0: You're a tough host.
2: So I'm brokenhearted. Just be a good boy now and give it to me, huh?
0: You got the wrong guy.
2: You give it to me fast, mister.
0: I don't know what you're talking about. I came up here to meet somebody.
2: Already met him.
0: I've run across better people in sewers. Now, look, meathead, I'm only going to say this once more, so make a copy. You got the wrong guy. You think I got something? I haven't got it.
2: No?
0: No, so you and your playmates swing out of here in your tails. I never saw you until 3 minutes ago, and I'm tired of the friendship already.
2: All right. Eddie.
3: Yeah?
2: Go through this guy's coat.
3: Yeah, sure.
0: Now, wash your hands, Junior, and then put them in your own pockets.
2: You got a favorite profile, fella?
0: Hmm?
2: Because I'm going to put this gun on one side. Take your choice. Grab him, hold him up. All right, Eddie. Now you don't have to wash your hands.

I woke up with a head the size of Rhode Island. I rolled over and tried to get up, but I was about as strong as a moth in a wind tunnel. The room was dark, and I couldn't see very well. It was a stale, musty odor. Could have been a marathon dancer's dressing room, with a little fixing up, the sort of place you wouldn't be found dead in. There was a guy lying next to me who didn't feel that way about it. One look at the guy, and I could see he was dead from the crew cut down. Somebody wrapped a towel around his throat and forgot to say when. I should have got out of there right then, but I used my brain like a bottle of medicine, a small dose every 3 hours. I stood there, looking down at him. Felt like a guy that's just rolled a 7 the second time out.

0: A small chunk of light squeezed through the door, and I could see particles of dust settling on his face. He was lying there, straight and white-faced, with a little bit of scowl, as if he didn't like the idea. I went through his wallet, found a few bucks and some identification. Enough to prove he was Frank Wilde, Doreen's brother. Well, it looked nice and clear. They'd done everything but pin the IOU on his shirt. Well, I couldn't wait around, because when Homicide got there, I was going to be as popular as a can of salmon on Friday. Homicide meant Inspector Hellman, a guy that couldn't even make the vice squad. We were as close as a piccolo and a bass trombone. I got to thinking about him and decided to get out of there. It was a good idea 5 minutes ago.
1: Hello, Novak.
0: Oh, Hellman.
1: Small wake, huh?
0: Just a few close friends. You always drop by room 729 this time of night?
1: I got a bad memory for faces. Who's your friend?
0: His name's Frank Wilde.
1: That's one answer.
0: I was supposed to meet him here at 8:30.
1: That's another. You got a third?
0: Hmm?
1: Who killed him?
0: I don't know, Hellman. Maybe three or four people. Maybe a pack of lugs from Joe Condano's.
1: Yeah? I think you're modest, Novak. I think maybe you killed him.
0: Oh, yeah, sure. I wrapped the towel around his neck, beat myself to death with a pistol, and jumped into the same grave.
1: Maybe.
0: Oh, stop it, Hellman. That isn't smart.
1: That still leaves you in the running.
0: I came up here to make $100. That's all I know about it. Check down at the desk. They'll tell you.
1: I checked on the way up. The desk clerk says room 729 is in your name.
0: Get your dough back, Hellman. You've been hijacked.
1: Yeah?
0: Look up a gal named Doreen Wilde.
1: Who's she?
0: The stiff sister. He got in a jam with Joe Condano and bailed himself out with some pictures.
1: Oh. What kind of pictures?
0: You just look her up and find out where she was at 9 o'clock tonight.
1: I got a bird in the hand.
0: And call on Joe Condano. His gunsel's held a convention here tonight.
1: That's too much legwork. You're handy, Novak.
0: I can't afford a bum rap, Hellman. Get yourself another boy.
1: You get me one. It's your hotel room. There's a dead guy in it, and you got a bad record. I can make that add up for the DA.
0: You can't add a pair of zeros without crib notes, Hellman.
1: I can try hard, and I'll be all through in 24 hours. That's how long you got, Novak. You got one day, and you're not going to be lonesome. Because I'm going to put a tail on you the whole time.
0: Well, that'll be fun.
1: I'm going to know where you are every minute.
0: Stop posing, will you? You couldn't follow an elephant across a basketball court.
1: Just stay handy, Novak. I'll be ready. I'm going to fingerprint this room and run that towel through a test. And then I'll be ready.
0: Yeah, you better watch out for that towel.
1: Huh?
0: Remember, when it comes to towels, Hellman, you have to start from scratch.

0: Well, when I left, Hellman was smiling like an Academy Award winner. I didn't blame him, because from my side of the road, things looked rough. From here in, he could play a pat hand and come out all right. There were only two other people, Joe Condano and that girl. I was real worried, so I looked up the only honest guy I know, an ex-doctor and a boozer by the name of Jocko Madigan. He was all right for a guy who tries to drink all the whiskey in the world every night, only some night he's going to make it. I finally found him at the Bellevue Hotel, holed up in the hunt room. He was getting the most he could out of a bottle, old whiskey and young ideas. It was 10 o'clock, and he was carrying a bigger load than the Berlin airlift.
1: Oh, ho! A drink for Mr. Novak, and one for me. I'll have to catch up.
0: Skip me. You busy, Jocko?
1: I'm deep in the labor of love. What happened to your face?
0: I got a better offer. I'm in a jam, Jocko. You gotta help me.
1: You're always in a jam. You're the eternal patsy. Also, you're my solitary reason for going on.
0: Forget it, Jocko.
1: Well, you're the last project Providence has allowed me. An hors d'oeuvre that fate has thrown me to nibble on. I'm your conscience, you know.
0: Yeah, all right, all right.
1: You have no conscience of your own. Oh, you have fleeting moments of fright which you confuse as moral sense, but no conscience.
0: All right, let's get off the platform, shall we? I need help, quick.
1: What kind of jam? A big one?
0: Yeah. I woke up about an hour ago holding hands with a dead man.
1: Where?
0: Room 729 at the Dixie Hotel.
1: I hope you changed rooms.
0: Hellman walked in and found me praying for the dead. He's got an idea I did it.
1: A shrewd policeman.
0: That was the second feature. We opened with a pistol whipping by Joe Condano's gunsels. Oh, you gotta help me.
1: Would a drink help?
0: Hellman's got a guy tailing me. I gotta go slow, Jocko. I want you to hit Condano's place and pick up every scrap of dope, will you?
1: Oh, I'd look out of place in a gambling joint.
0: There's a bar. Tour the joint and find out when the boys got back, huh?
1: Where do you plan to be? Hiding under a rose bush?
0: I'm going up to see a girl. She's the dead guy's sister.
1: Are you going up to extend sympathy?
0: She's mixed up, too. Condano's holding some blackmail pictures.
1: Let's reverse the assignment.
0: Now, look, you see Condano, I'll tag by Doreen Wilde's place.
1: Huh? She must be Harry Wilde's daughter.
0: Who's he?
1: The money crowd, to use a low term.
0: What's he like?
1: A retired octopus. After he got sick of chasing cigarette girls, he settled down to be a social worker.
0: Yeah?
1: Now he's like all social workers. A guy who's embarrassed because he wasn't born poor. And for years, he's been annoying the poor by trying to help them.
0: Hit Condano's place. Now, if you hit anything good, phone me at her apartment. And keep out of trouble.
1: I'd say the same to you if it weren't futile. Good night, lover.

0: When I walked out, Geary Street was cold and deserted. The fog had moved in and staked out a claim all the way down to Market Street. There were two Marines across the street arguing, so I didn't hear it at first. When I got out of range, I began to hear the footsteps behind me. I stopped once and the footsteps broke off. I walked on a few yards and the footsteps were right behind me. They had a familiar ring and I was sure it was either Hellman or a water buffalo. When I stopped and waited, Hellman walked up.
1: You're out late, Novak.
0: What happened to that tail? Did he ask for more dough?
1: I put our best man on it. Where are you going?
0: Well, now I'll bet you get some real good answers on that question.
1: Where are you going, smart boy?
0: Doreen Wilde's apartment.
1: Yeah, why?
0: To find out where she was at 9 o'clock tonight.
1: It won't do you any good.
0: Why?
1: Coroner's report. The guy got knocked off about 7 o'clock tonight.
0: Well, he took a long time dying.
1: That towel was a joke. If he wasn't strangled, he would have been red-faced. He wasn't.
0: Well, now let me guess, Hellman. He died of lingering malaria.
1: Yeah, he was poisoned. That means he was dead when you brought him in.
0: Well, that changes things, doesn't it?
1: A little. Don't let me keep you, Novak. I'm busy anyway.
0: Yeah?
1: Yeah. Checking your alibi for 7 o'clock.

0: I had no alibi for 7 o'clock. That was right after the girl left my office. Oh, I might be able to dig up a witness, but I wasn't sure. It's like asking a horse if he's going to win the Derby. Well, the questions were piling up, so I dropped by Doreen Wiles' apartment. I began to wonder. It was right next door to Condano's place. When she opened the door, I thought out what the right kind of breakfast food will do. She was wearing a slack suit without much slack, and she was swaying slightly in a warm, slow way. Well, if there was any rhythm there, it's the kind you hear 1,000 miles down the Amazon. And when she said hello, you knew it was all chemistry.
1: Hello, Mr. Novak.
0: I missed you at room 729.
1: This'll do just as well. Come in.
0: Yeah.
1: You're wearing your face a different style.
0: Yeah, Condano's boys didn't like it the old way.
1: I like it. I like it very much.
0: Yeah, what happened to you tonight?
1: Frank was supposed to pick me up. He didn't come by.
0: I see. Your brother finally showed up at the hotel.
1: Yes?
0: Yeah. He paid off that IOU.
1: Is that a quaint way of telling me he's dead?
0: I suppose. Oh, don't sob so loud. You'll wake the neighbors.
1: You know, by this time, to me, Frank was a poor excuse at best. Nothing more. Besides, I knew he was dead. Father's down there now identifying the body.
0: Just for the record, who has those pictures now?
1: Condano, I suppose.
0: His boys piled me tonight looking for something. I got the idea it wasn't my Social Security number.
1: Oh, you've had a busy evening.
0: Yeah, they're going to book me for Frank's murder. Just call me Patsy.
1: You need a drink then, darling.
0: It can wait. Now, look, you're going to save some time if you tell me right now.
1: No, I didn't kill Frank. I'll be willing to contribute to a shrine for the man who did.
0: How about Condano?
1: I don't know. In fact, I don't know Mr. Condano. Thirsty yet?
0: Yeah, go ahead.
1: Patsy, I'll give you $5,000 to find out who killed Frank.
0: Hmm?
1: Oh, I'll admit it was a good idea killing him, but I want to see the family name cleared up.
0: Why don't you change names? That's easier.
1: Oh, don't be crude. Will you do it?
0: I may hang, and you can save you $5,000.
1: Here's your drink. The money might help. Should we call it a bargain?
0: Suit yourself.
1: You don't want to stand there balancing that drink.
0: No.
1: That's it. Sit down. You know, you're an interesting guy, Patsy. I like you.
0: Yeah?
1: Yes, don't snowball the statement.
0: Why'd you make it, then?
1: It seems safe enough.
0: You sure?
1: You're a little close, Patsy.
0: Are you sure?
1: At this point, I don't care.
0: Come here, baby. What's on your mind?
1: Where I can buy a desert island cheap.
0: Looks like you got an offer.
1: Father, he's forgotten his key. Excuse me. Come on over, Father. I want you to meet Mr. Novak.
2: Mr. Novak?
0: Yeah, they think I killed your son. Hi.
1: He's the one I told you about.
2: Oh, yes. Yes, now I remember.
1: It's probably for me. Hello? Oh, yes. I think so. I'll be right there. I've got to run, darling. Only be gone a while. Father, keep Mr. Novak sober, hmm? I'll pick up from there. Good night, Father. See you soon, Patsy.
2: A remarkable girl.
0: She's active, too. Does she always sail out for a nightcap?
2: A remarkable girl.
0: More so than Frank?
2: I'm afraid so.
0: You seem to like him better dead.
2: Well, at least he's more harmless that way. But perhaps that sounds unbecoming of a father.
0: Well, if he looks better that way, suit yourself.
2: Well, I've never made any attempt to camouflage my feelings. I'm fond of my daughter. And my son, I've loathed. In a casual way. He's a mishap of nature which for years I've been content to blame on his mother. This matter of the gambling debts, case in point.
0: You know about that?
2: Oh, yes. Plus Doreen's liberal contribution to the problem. By the way, Mr. Novak, who did kill him?
0: I thought maybe you did.
2: No. I'm not a doer. I just cheer from the grandstand. Excuse me. Hello? It's for you, Mr. Novak.
0: Yeah. Hello.
3: Hello, Patchy. I'm down at Condano.
0: I know that. What'd you find out?
3: Never played 2 and 8 on a roulette wheel.
0: All right, drop the clowning.
3: Well, I found out about your friend.
0: Yeah?
3: They came in about 10 o'clock, so that puts them right in line.
0: No, not anymore. The guy got knocked off at 7 o'clock.
3: Oh, impatient, wasn't he? In that case, you better start looking for a tie-up between the girl and Condano.
0: Not a chance.
3: No?
0: She doesn't even know Condano.
3: She makes friends very quickly then, because she just walked into his office.
0: Well, things were beginning to fall into place. If the girl and Condano were that chummy, they were using those pictures. To squeeze the old man, probably. There was only one thing about it that didn't make sense. Why did Condano's boys beat my brains out if he had the pictures all along? Well, I talked to the old man a while, and then I headed for Condano's joint. They were closed when I got there, so I went home to bed. I'd have given a good price if tomorrow never rolled around. But the sun was eating through the haze the next morning when I walked into Condano's place. A sad old biddy with a mop told me Condano was in his office, so I knocked on the door.
4: Yeah?
0: Hello, Condano. I'm the guy your boys pistol whipped.
4: Novak, come on in. I wouldn't worry. Maybe you'll heal handsome.
0: Thanks.
4: I'm sorry about that, Novak.
0: I'll bet you are.
4: Well, that's the way you'll get it. It won't come engraved. If I say I'm sorry, I'm sorry.
0: Oh, you're full of tears. You gonna shed one when they send me up on a bum murder rap?
4: No, I'll buy you a handkerchief, though.
0: If you got the time, you might tell me what Doreen Wilde was doing in here last night.
4: What do you care? Maybe we're in love.
0: And maybe you're putting the screws on old man Wilde.
4: Hello? Now, did you tell anybody you were coming here?
0: No, just a birdie.
4: It's for you.
0: Yeah. Hello, Jocko. When? Well, from where I'm sitting, it doesn't make sense. Oh, of course not. Yeah, I'll let you know. Well, how are you feeling, Condano?
4: Get to the point, Novak.
0: They found a dead guy out in the marina this morning. He was shot and banged up badly, but they identified him.
4: What's that to me?
0: Nothing, except they identified him as Joe Condano. Confused?
4: No. It was a guy named Eddie Darrow.
0: Friend of yours?
4: Yeah. Yeah, I guess he was.
0: What does that prove?
4: It proves lots, Novak. It proves unless you find her in a cemetery, never trust a woman.

0: Well, with a good assist from Deep Short, we could make it now. I knew that. And Donna was mad about something, and the lid was going to blow. I called Hellman. His lid was gone 10 minutes ago. He had the murder gun, and it belonged to old man Wild. A messenger walked in and put it on the sergeant's desk a few hours ago with no explanation. That was the clincher. From here on in, it was cakes and ale. I told Hellman what I knew. He picked me up at Geary and Taylor, and we headed for the Wild apartment. The girl and the old man were in the living room when we walked in.
1: Everybody had breakfast?
2: Patsy, I didn't know you came out till after dark.
0: Well, we just wanted to call on your old man. Wild, this is Inspector Hellman.
3: Is there anything I can do?
0: You're ambitious, Wild. Hellman's here to arrest you for murder.
3: I'm amused, but not frightened.
0: They might have gone easy on you for killing your son, but not Eddie Darrow.
3: And who is Eddie Darrow?
0: The guy you thought was Condano when you killed him last night. Your daughter was helping him put on that squeeze.
1: She even sent in your gun this morning.
3: Please, Doreen, tell these men.
0: Well, we're starting backfield. Hello, Condano.
4: Step aside, Novak.
1: You don't need that gun, Joe.
4: Not for long. All right. Push the girl out there. Push the girl out there.
2: For a gambler, these are bad odds, Joe.
4: Just keep talking. Just keep talking loud, and when you stop, all of a sudden, you'll know I'm through with
2: you. You made the first switch, Joe.
4: I didn't trust you, so I sent Eddie Darrow up. He was a good guy, and I liked him.
2: I didn't kill him, Joe.
4: You made it easy, though. Say him fast, baby. Here it comes.
3: Look out, Tony.
4: Watch the old man.
5: Give me that gun.
0: Yeah. We keep shooting the wrong people around here.
3: I'm sorry, Hellman. I bungled, huh?
1: Yeah. Yeah, you bungled, Joe. How's the old guy, Novak?
0: He should live so long, Hellman. He's dead.
3: You're gonna need me soon, Hellman.
1: Yeah, right now. Come on, Joe. Tag by headquarters, Novak.
0: Sure.
2: Well, it was fun while it lasted.
0: Yeah.
2: I'm sorry he jumped in front of me. He didn't have to do it.
0: No, but you expected it.
2: I suppose. I'm made to expect things, Patsy.
0: Uh-huh. And you're not going to mind this.
2: I expected that, too. You can slap me, but don't leave me, Patsy. I don't want to be alone. You got a cigarette?
0: They're on the table.
2: I see. A match, Patsy.
0: You go build your own fire. I'm leaving.
2: Please, Patsy, I don't want to be alone.
0: You won't. I'll send you a whistle. Goodbye.

Oh, it was a sweet double cross right from the start. Frank pitched the first curve. He stole the pictures from Condano's office the day of the payoff. He was going to wait for the dough from his sister and skip. In the meantime, the old man found out about it, killed the son, and left him in the hotel after Condano's boys had cleared out. Oh, it would have worked out all right, but Doreen found the pictures in the old man's room and guessed what happened. She gave them back to Condano and then made a deal with him to put a squeeze on the old man. And then she double-crossed Condano by tipping off the old man that Condano was on his way up. I guess he figured the girl for a fast play and sent a pal instead. The old man didn't know the difference. He really thought he killed Condano. And then the girl wrapped it up by sending his gun to headquarters. Well, if things had gone right, she'd have been right in the middle of that gravy boat. Her brother and Condano would be dead. Her father would be up on a murder rap. Once it started to unravel, it moved real fast. The first tip-off I got was when she offered the dough for her brother's killer. She'd have all that dough, and on the books she'd look like a field of Vermont snow. She was feeling around between somebody's shoulder blades, and from then on, all the cards fell just right. Condano was probably right. If they're not in the cemetery, watch out. Well, Hellman had only one question. Why would a guy want to kill off a dame like that? After I saw the pictures, I wondered myself.

The Armed Forces Radio Service has just brought you Pat Novak for Hire, starring Jack Webb. Pat Novak is produced by William P. Russo. Jocko Madigan is played by Tudor Owen. Inspector Hellman is played by Raymond Burr. Music was composed and conducted by Basil Adlam. 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

0: Who was that man who just left?
1: Boston Blackie, Myra. I want them to look at the diamond I'm buying tomorrow.
0: Oh, well, John, you shouldn't have done that.
1: Why? Boston Blackie's a diamond expert. I want to be sure I'm getting the real thing before I pay for it. After all, I don't want to put $75,000 in a piece of glass.
0: John, you shouldn't have let anyone know you have the diamond until you can put it in the vault.
1: Oh, Boston Blackie can be trusted, Myra. Besides, I had this in my pocket all the time.
0: Oh, please put that gun away, John. It scares me.
1: All right, dear. But don't worry about anything. Blackie's the only one in town that knows the diamond is here.
0: I don't know why you trust him. I still wish you... Oh, that's probably Carolyn on the phone. Shall I tell her we'll join them for dinner tomorrow night?
1: Yes, why not? Tell her we'd be glad to. And while you're talking, I'll make out a list of people I might turn this diamond over to.
0: All right, dear. Hello?
2: Hello, Myra.
0: Yes, Carolyn, I was expecting you to call.
2: Oh, sorry it had to be so late. Frank and I just got back from the country.
0: Well, how was it?
2: Wonderful, Myra. Now, about tomorrow.
0: Oh, my... We're shot. Josie, what is... John, darling, what happened? What's the matter? Oh, John, what is it? What is it? John, you're hurt.
3: He came in the door for the diamond. I shot him in the shoulder. I shot him first. Then he shot me.
0: Who was it, John? Was it Boston Blackie?
3: Yes. It had to be.

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1: Cash!

0: And now meet Dick Calmer as Boston Blackie. Enemy to those who make him an enemy. Friend to those who have no friend.
1: Gee, Blackie, it's a good thing that bullet went clean through your shoulder. You'd have had to see a doc. What did it to you, boss?
2: Skip it, Johnny.
3: Hey, don't pull the bandage that tight.
1: Oh, I'm sorry, boss. Here, this better?
3: Yeah, it's more like it.
2: Shorty, you should have been a doctor.
1: Yeah, I'll help you on with your shirt.
2: No, I can do it, Shorty. There. That isn't too bad for an invalid, is it?
1: What tie you want to wear, boss?
2: You pick it out.
1: Okay. I'll get you that green one Miss Wesley gave you.
2: That should be Inspector Faraday.
1: Hey, you want to do a scrum all aboard?
2: No. Come in, Faraday. The door isn't locked.
4: Well, good morning, Blackie.
2: It was a good morning until you came along, Inspector. Pull up a straitjacket to make yourself home.
4: Very good, Blackie. How are you feeling?
2: Fine, you'll be sorry to hear.
4: Really? So what's that pan of water for?
2: Goldfish. I'm going to give them a bath.
4: What's the towel there for?
2: To dry them. You think I want my goldfish to catch cold?
4: All right, Blackie. I'm taking you to headquarters for the murder of John Richards.
2: Same old Faraday, same old routine. The only thing that changes is the corpse. And your apologies afterwards.
4: You're not going to wisecrack your way out of this one, Blackie. I know you were at Richards' house. I know you stole a diamond from him. And I know he shot you before you shot him. Because Richards talked before he died. He told his wife he put a slug in his killer.
2: Very interesting.
4: Why did he hit you, Blackie?
2: He didn't.
4: Oh, well. I thought I could bluff you. Congratulations, Blackie. Mind if I pat you on the back?
2: Hey, that's my shoulder.
4: Sure it is. And you jumped just now because you were shot in it last night. That gunshot wound in your shoulder is all the proof I need. Come on.
2: All right. So I do have a bullet wound in my shoulder. But not because Richard shot me.
4: Well, I suppose you shot yourself.
2: As a matter of fact, I did. I was up at Charlie Kingston's apartment last night. I was cleaning one of his guns. It went off accidentally.
4: That's a lie, Blackie. Now stop stalling and let's go.
2: Look, Faraday, don't be a sap, will you? If I had killed John Richards, would I be here in my apartment where you could find me?
4: Well, maybe not. But I'm going to check on that story about how you got shot.
2: Go ahead. Kingston will back me up.
4: Hey, he'd better. Or I'm going to back up a paddy wagon and tuck you to sleep in a cell.
2: So long, Inspector.
4: Yeah, but maybe not for long.
1: Gee, Blackie, why did you tell me that?
2: Tell you what, Shorty?
1: That you got shot cleaning a gun at Charlie Kingston's.
2: Because I don't lie to you, Shorty.
1: Huh? Oh! Well, gosh, Blackie, Inspector Faraday's going to check with Kingston maybe right away.
2: I know that. That's why I'm going to phone Charlie right away. Mabel, get me Trafalgar 19928, will you, like a good girl? I'll do it anyway you like, as long as I get the number.
1: Oh, I get it, Blackie. You're going to tell Charlie Kingston what to say, huh?
2: Shorty, you brilliant.
1: I am?
5: Hello?
2: Charlie, this is Blackie. Listen, Inspector Faraday is on his way up to see you.
5: What for?
2: He's going to ask you how I got a bullet wound in my shoulder. Now, I want you to tell him I got it cleaning a gun in your apartment last night.
5: But, Blackie, you went up here last night. How did you get Kingston? Blackie, don't hang up.
2: Well,
5: Blackie. What was that? I thought you were lying to me, Blackie. Blackie.
2: That's Inspector Faraday, Charlie. Never mind about the alibi now. Hang up.
5: All right, but call me back. You said you could put a fence on it, Blackie.
2: Faraday, you're getting positively brilliant. Where are you?
5: Still in the building, pal. I thought you'd call Kingston to frame that phony alibi, so I cut in on your line from the switchboard down here. I'll see where you are, Blackie.
2: Oh, sure, Inspector.
5: I'm going up there to get you. And don't try to duck out on me, because I have two men right here in the lobby.
4: Ominous! Ominous, Blackie!
1: I'm coming, Inspector Faraday.
4: Where's Blackie, Shorty?
1: Blackie? Who's Blackie?
4: Oh, fine. What's that trail of blood doing on the floor?
1: What blood? I don't see no blood.
4: It's going toward the kitchen and the back door, huh?
1: Oh, is it?
4: He can't get very far with that wound. I'll get him before he can reach the street.
1: Hey, Blackie, you can come out of the closet now.
2: Nice work, Shorty.
1: I didn't do nothing, boss. I just didn't tell him that was ketchup on the floor, not blood.
2: Poor old Faraday. I think I'd better go hide out at Mary's for a while, though. Uh-oh, now what?
1: Now, it's the telephone.
2: I know that much. Hello?
6: Blackie, this is Mary.
2: Oh, Mary, I'm glad you called. You'll have to give me a hand. The police are after me.
6: Blackie, you'll have to give me a hand. Meet me. I'll be in a cab at Washington Road and 45th Street. Because the police are after

0: like it. You waiting long, Mary?
1: 30 cents and 3 gray hairs worth, Blackie.
0: There. Wait a second. I want to close this window between the driver and us.
1: Okay, but hurry.
0: There. Now we can talk.
1: Why are the police after you?
0: First, let's hear why they're after you.
1: Well, it's because of Muttsy here.
0: Muttsy? Oh, the nice little pooch. Come up here, Muttsy.
1: Oh, no, Blackie. You better stay on the floor.
0: What's Muttsy done? Turned a corner without holding out his tail?
1: He bit a man last night. And he'd bitten people twice before I got him. The state law says if a dog bites people 3 times, it has to be destroyed. And, Blackie, I just can't let them do that to Muttsy.
0: Do you know who put in the complaint about being bitten?
1: Yeah. A man named Robert Washburn. That's what he said. Muttsy bit him last night. But, Blackie, wasn't Muttsy with you last night?
0: For a while. I took him with me when I went to see John Richards.
1: Wait a minute. I heard over the radio this morning that John Richards was murdered last night.
0: That's why the police are looking for me.
1: Oh, Blackie.
0: Oh, Blackie is right. The police are looking for a guy with a bullet wound in his shoulder, and I'm the guy.
1: Oh, darling, you've been shot? Oh.
0: Yes, but don't ask me how. Right after I got outside Richards' house, somebody slugged me.
1: Well, was Muttsy with you then?
0: Yes, and he's a fine watchdog. He watched all right. He watched me get hit over the head. When I came to, I found out I'd been shot in the shoulder.
1: Yes, but how and who shot you?
0: I don't know, unless I walked around in a daze after I was slugged. I actually did try to rob Richards and was shot then.
1: Well, I guess I'd better worry about the dog myself. You have more of a problem than I have.
0: Oh, no, we can't let Muttsy down. We'll go see this watchman and try to get him to withdraw the charge.
1: Yes, but what do we do with Muttsy? I can't let a policeman see him.
0: Oh, say, there's a dog show at the stadium. Take him down there and enter him. Nobody will think that we're looking there for him. Muttsy's a dog, isn't he?
1: Well, to tell you the truth, Blackie, sometimes I'm not so sure.
2: Yes?
0: I'd like to see Robert Washburn, please.
2: Who is calling?
0: Miss Wesley and Boston Blackie.
2: I'll see if he's in.
0: It's about the dog that bit him.
2: Oh, yes. Won't you come in?
1: Thank you.
2: Right this way.
1: Was Mr. Washburn bitten badly, do you know?
2: I couldn't say, miss. All I know is he was bitten. You know the dog?
1: He's my dog.
2: Oh, I'm sorry. You can see Mr. Washburn in the library. Here.
3: Yes?
2: The owner of that dog is here to see you, Mr. Washburn.
3: Oh, yes. Have him come in.
2: Go right in.
0: Thanks. Go ahead, Mary.
1: Thank you, Blackie.
3: Oh, two of you. Which one of you...
1: It's my dog, Mr. Washburn.
3: Oh, sorry I had to run in with him,
1: Miss Wesley, Mary Wesley. And this is Boston Blackie.
3: Oh, yes, Boston Blackie. I've heard of you.
0: We were wondering if you'd withdraw your charge against Miss Wesley's dog, Mr. Washburn. You see, the dog has bitten people twice before. If you won't withdraw the charge, the law of the state says he has to be destroyed.
3: Oh, I'm awfully sorry. If I'd known that, I certainly wouldn't have complained. But I did get a rather nasty bite, as you can see by the size of the bandage, and I do use my right hand a lot.
1: Oh, I'm so sorry about that, Mr. Washburn.
3: I'm sorry, too, Miss Wesley, but I'm afraid the damage is done. The complaint went right to the police. If I'd only known...
0: I'm afraid Mr. Washburn is right, Mary. There isn't anything he can do now.
1: Well, I guess not.
3: No hard feelings?
0: None at all, Mr. Washburn. And we'll shake on that.
3: Oh, good enough. Good enough. Well, goodbye.
0: Goodbye.
1: Goodbye. Well, I guess that's that.
0: Mary, did you notice when I shook hands with Washburn, he gave me his bandaged hand?
1: So?
0: So I squeezed it as hard as I could, and he didn't wince. That means Muttsy never bit him.
1: Oh, but that doesn't make any sense.
0: It may make a lot of sense if we can find out why Washburn wants Muttsy killed. Look, you go to the dog show, and I'll meet you there. I'm going to see Mrs. Richards and find out who might have been after her husband's diamond. Then maybe I'll know how I got shot and when I got shot and who shot me.
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8: And now back to Boston Blackie. Boston Blackie has been shot in the shoulder. How, he doesn't know. What's more, Mary Wesley has a problem, too. Her dog, Muttsy, is in trouble with the law for biting a man who, it is discovered later, has not been bitten. Unable to find the answer to either of these two puzzling problems, Blackie has sent Mary to hide Muttsy at the dog show and has gone to see Mrs. John Richards, wife of a man killed and robbed of a valuable diamond last night. As we continue our story, Blackie is at the door of the Richards home.
1: Yes?
9: I'd like to speak to Mrs. Richards, please.
1: Oh, I'm sorry. She's not seeing anyone.
9: Tell her Boston Blackie is here. In fact, tell her the two of us are here, me and this gun. Oh. It's all right if I come in now, isn't it?
1: Well, yes. Yes, of course.
9: That's better. Where's Mrs. Richards?
1: She's in the den, there.
9: Thanks. And you stay right over there. Don't move and don't scream. You won't be hurt. Now stay way over there and be quiet.
10: How dare you open the door?
9: In case you don't know me, Mrs. Richards, I'm Boston Blackie.
10: What do you want?
9: I did want to ask you a few questions, but I think they're already answered. That's a very lovely diamond you have in your hand, Mrs. Richards.
10: I don't know what you're talking about.
9: Oh, yes, you do. I got a glimpse of it. Open your hand.
10: No, please, don't come near me.
9: Then I'll just have to do it myself. There. That's better.
11: Grab that gun, Blackie. Grab it.
9: Faraday. Okay. Happy now, Faraday?
11: You don't know how happy.
10: Oh, Inspector Faraday, I'm so glad you got here when you did. This is the man who killed my husband.
11: I know it, Mrs. Richards.
10: And now he has the nerve to come here and try to sell me my husband's diamond. You see, he has it in his hand.
9: Faraday, I can explain everything now.
11: Blackie, see, this was... I knew the day would come and I really had you cold, and this is it. I'll take that diamond. I'll have one of my men take you down to headquarters. Well, where's your sense of humor, Blackie? No joke about the electric chair?
9: Sure, very funny joke about the electric chair, Inspector. It's killing me. Well, I made it here, Mary, but I had to slip out of a pair of handcuffs and away from one of Faraday's cops who was taking me to headquarters. How's the dog show, Mary?
1: I don't know, Blackie. I haven't had a chance to see it.
9: Well, they ought to let you see it. You have a dog in it, don't you?
1: That's just it. They wouldn't let Mutt be in. I hid him in a trash basket. But, Blackie, I found out something about Mr. Washburn. The reason he knew he could have Mutt killed is that the doorman at my apartment house told him Mutt had already bitten two people.
9: Well, that explains plenty. Come on, let's get Mutt in. Take him with us.
1: Where are we going now?
9: Well, I went to see our friend Mrs. Richards, and that charming lady turned out to have the diamond she reported stolen from her husband.
1: You don't suppose Mrs. Richards killed her husband, do you?
9: No, no, no. Her husband had that diamond on approval only. It wasn't paid for yet. She may have tried to steal it from him and had to kill him when she was caught. It's worth a lot of money, you know.
1: Well, here's where Mutsy's hidden. Reach down under the papers, will you, and you'll find it.
9: Okay. Yeah, I have him. Out you come, Mutsy.
1: Oh, what a sweet puppy, not a bark out of you. And Mr. Washburn said you nipped him.
9: What do you expect, Mary? Don't you know a biting dog never barks?
1: Blackie, you haven't said a word for 5 minutes. Can't you talk while you drive?
9: Oh, sure I can, but I'm thinking about what a crazy mess this is, Mary.
1: Yeah, it is strange, everything about it. Will you sit still, Mutsy, and stop jumping around?
9: I wish this case would hold still for a minute. First, I get hit on the head by someone I'd never see. Then I wake up with a bullet hole in my shoulder, and then someone wants your dog killed when he did absolutely nothing.
1: Yes, and let's not forget Mrs. Richards turning up with a diamond supposedly stolen.
9: I'm hoping to clear that little matter up right now. Richards' house is just a few blocks away.
1: Mutsy!
9: Hey, Mutsy, come back here!
1: Mutsy jumped out the window!
9: Yeah, I saw him. I'd like to stop him.
1: Mutsy's running down that other road. We can catch him. Mutsy!
9: Let's not catch him, Mary. Let's follow him.
1: Follow him? Why?
9: I won't know why until Mutsy gets where he's going. And then maybe I'll get somewhere on this case myself.
1: Mutsy went into the woods right here, Blackie. And there he is. Look, he's digging.
9: I hope he hasn't been reading those phony stories about buried treasure.
1: Blackie, he is digging. Mutsy, what are you digging for?
9: Well, don't make him stop to answer that. Now he's doing all right.
1: Look. He's pulling something out of that hole.
9: Well, I'll be... Mary, it's a man's jacket.
1: Here, Mutsy. Here, Mutsy boy. Give it to me.
9: Nice boy, Mutsy. Nice boy. And maybe night's going.
1: A blanket. There's blood on it.
9: And a bullet hole in the left shoulder. In just about the same spot I was shot. Let's see what else. No labels or identification on this jacket anywhere. Should have expected that. But wait, here's something in the sleeve.
1: Looks like a dry cleaner's tag.
9: Yes, it is.
1: What good is that to us, Blackie? The police are the only ones who can trace cleaner's marks without going all over town.
9: I know, but Faraday can use his files and find whose mark this is in 30 minutes. And, Mary, this is one time I'm going to be glad to let Faraday take me to the cleaners.
12: Back to the office, Inspector Faraday.
11: Any trace of Frankie yet?
12: No. But a half hour ago, a boy brought this package, a note. The note says... Hey, here. Read it.
11: This will give you absolute proof that Boston Frankie killed John Richards. What's in the package?
12: A blood-stained jacket with a bullet hole on the left shoulder. Only identification is a cleaner's tag.
11: Well, take the cleaner's tag to the files and check it.
12: I already did, Inspector. It's from the Johnson Taylor Shop, 1157 West Main Street.
11: Okay, Alan. Thanks. Now, if anyone's looking for me for the next hour, I'll be at the Johnson Taylor Shop pressing my case against Boston Blackie. This must be it. Johnson Cleaners, 1157 West Main.
9: Don't move, Faraday. I have a gun in your back.
11: Blackie, where did you come from?
9: I've been following you all the way from headquarters. Thanks for finding the cleaners for me. Without your help, it would have taken me weeks.
11: Smart guy, aren't you? You'll be behind bars by morning.
9: Maybe, but I'm behind this gun right now. You'll come inside the cleaners with me, and I'm doing the talking. Understand?
11: Okay.
9: All right, go on. Go inside and behave yourself.
11: So help me, Blackie. I'll...
9: I'm doing the talking, pal, remember?
13: Something I can do for you, gentlemen?
9: Yes, there is, Mr. Johnson. I'm Inspector Faraday of the police.
13: Oh, the police. Yes?
9: And this is my assistant, plainclothesman Jones. Is that right, Jones?
14: Yes.
9: Say yes, sir, Jones.
14: Yes, sir.
9: Johnson, we've traced a possible murder clue to your store here. To this jacket. Isn't that right, Jones?
14: Yes.
9: Yes, what?
14: Yes, sir.
13: Why, yes, that jacket was cleaned by us. I remember it now. I can check on who brought it in, but I'll have to look in my book.
9: Well, look fast. We don't have much time.
13: It's right over here. Yes. Here it is. The address is 915 Brookville Road.
9: The name?
13: Robert Washburn.
9: Look, Faraday, I've given you my gun. Now, let me go to Washburn's with you.
11: So you can mess things up there? Not a chance, Blackie.
9: Mess things up? I'm the only one who can straighten them out. Now, look, I know the whole story now.
11: Yeah. Tell it to me sometime when I can't sleep.
9: Faraday, get this. Washburn slugged me as I was leaving Richard's house last night. Then he tried to rob Richards, only Richards didn't want to be robbed and shot first.
11: Who did he shoot? Himself? He's dead, remember?
9: He shot Washburn, and then Washburn shot and killed him. He didn't wait to grab the diamond he came for. He just scrammed.
11: Leaving the diamond, huh?
9: Sure. Mm-hmm. That's how Mrs. Richards happened to have it.
11: Yeah.
9: It wasn't paid for yet, so she thought she'd just keep it and report it stolen. Well, that's not important, though.
11: Tell me what is.
9: The fact that Washburn came out of the house, found me unconscious, and fired a bullet into my shoulder. Just in case Richards had lived long enough to say he had shot his murderer. Only Washburn didn't figure on Mutsy.
11: Yeah. Whoever he is.
9: He's a dog, and he was with me last night. Chances are he followed Richards when he went out to bury that jacket Mr. Johnson just identified. Richards must have tried to kill the dog then, but couldn't, and so decided on having the state do the job for him.
11: In other words, I'm supposed to find a bullet wound in Washburn.
9: That's right.
11: Okay, but I'm going up there alone. Now, you wait in your apartment with two of my men. And if Washburn isn't wounded, believe me, your pride is going to be.
1: Golly, Blackie, shouldn't the inspector have seen Mr. Washburn by now?
9: I should think so. He said he'd call as soon as he finished with him.
1: Oh, I wonder if your theory's right.
9: It has to be right, and Faraday has to find that bullet wound in Washburn's shoulder. I'm sure of it.
1: Oh, maybe this is the inspector.
9: I hope so. Hello?
15: Ricky, this is Faraday.
9: Well, shall I tell your police got it and go home now?
15: No.
9: What's the matter? Can't you find Washburn?
15: I found Washburn, all right. Maybe his hand is bandaged, but there's not a mark on him, much less a bullet wound. Now, Blackie...
9: Wait a minute, Faraday. Is the man you saw short, fat, and a little bald?
15: Yeah. Butler took me in to see him.
9: Oh, you dope. You didn't talk to Washburn. You saw his butler. Washburn switched with him. Grab the guy pretending to be the butler, and you'll have Washburn, bullet wound and all.
15: Hey, you kidding?
9: Is the butler tall, dark, with a mustache?
15: Yeah.
9: Grab him. That's Washburn. I'll hold the phone.
1: Oh, okay. Blackie. For a minute, I was too scared to breathe.
9: I wasn't exactly relaxed myself. Golly, lucky I remember that butler. Faraday's visit would have tipped Washburn. He was wise to him. And he'd skipped.
1: But, Blackie, what if Washburn doesn't have a bullet wound either?
9: Oh, you would think of that.
1: Do you want me to pack a few things for you?
9: No, thanks. The state is very nice about providing clothing.
15: Hello? Hello? Hello, Blackie. Blackie, this is Faraday.
9: Well?
15: I grabbed the butler.
9: Well?
15: It was Washburn, all right. I grabbed him fast, and he talked fast. He had a bullet wound in his shoulder. It happened just the way you said it did. Sorry, Blackie.
9: Sorry, Faraday, about what?
15: Sorry it wasn't you. I really had all the evidence I needed.
9: Yes, I know, Faraday, but don't forget, as usual, it was all wrong. Goodbye, Inspector.
1: Oh, Blackie, I'm so happy.
9: Think I'm not?
1: Mutsy, don't scratch the floor like that, please.
9: I think he's trying to dig for something again, Mary. Last time he dug, he got a bone as his reward.
1: Well, stop digging, Mutsy, and I'll buy you a steak. Oh.
9: Good boy, Mutsy. We'll make it a big steak.
1: Oh, not that big, Blackie. Steak is awfully expensive.
9: Yes, but after what he's done for us, we're going to see that tonight Mutsy is one dog who is going to put on the dog. Oh,

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3: 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You have descriptions of both of them. You know the names on the checks. Your job, get them. 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
2: A medical specialist is making regular bi-monthly examinations of a group of people from various walks of life. 45% of this group have smoked Chesterfields for an average of over 10 years. After 10 full months, almost a year now, the specialist reports he observed no adverse effects on the nose, throat, and sinuses of the group from smoking Chesterfield.
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2: Dragnet, the documented drama of an actual crime. For the next 30 minutes, in cooperation with the Los Angeles Police Department, you will travel step by step on the side of the law through an

0: Sure.
1: Sit down.
2: What's up, Skipper?
1: How's the Clemens thing going?
0: Well, we just talked to him. Says he'll plead guilty.
1: Mm-hmm. Well, I want you to take a look at this.
0: Okay. Border checks, huh?
1: Yeah. I want you two to go to work on it.
0: Are we going to work with Saunders and Bomey on it?
1: I want you to take it over.
0: Well, is there a case in it?
1: Yeah, but we got a call from San Francisco last night. They got Richards up there.
0: Oh?
1: At least they know he's operating in the Bay Area. Saunders and Bomey left last night. They've been on that one for the last year. Looks like they can clean it up. They get back before you bust this, they'll give you a hand.
0: Well, what's the pitch on it, Skipper?
1: It's all there.
0: Let's take a look, huh, Joe?
3: Mm-hmm.
0: Sure, a bunch of paper.
1: Here's what we can figure. They've been working a little over a year.
0: Yeah. All the checks are drawn on big companies here. You any idea where they're getting them?
1: No, not yet.
0: How far we got on it?
1: Saunders and Bomey have been working on it. They got about halfway through the list of print shops in the city. Then this thing up north came up.
0: Mm-hmm. Let me see some of the checks.
3: Oh, you, Joe?
0: Sure, here. You got rubber companies, oil companies, department stores, aircraft. How about the ID when they pass them?
1: It works. Driver's licenses, social security cards, lodge cards. Looks legit enough. Been a lot of people taking.
0: Descriptions always match, do they?
1: Close enough, yeah. Now and then there's a little difference, but they all match up close enough. Still using the same bad border.
0: Uh-huh.
1: You notice that even though they change the name of the company on the check, change the heading all around, they use the same border on all of them.
0: Yeah, I see.
1: Look, there in the lower left-hand corner. See?
0: Yeah. Plate's broken. Little break in the border.
1: Mm-hmm. All the checks they pass have the same thing.
0: Yeah, well, you wouldn't notice it unless you're really looking for it, would you?
1: Well, that's it. All the reports are there. Everything that's been done. It's in your lap now. Need anything, let me know.
0: Right. Okay, Skipper, we'll get right on it. Well, from the package here, sure looks like they're scoring good, doesn't it?
3: How much they got?
0: Oh, let's see. Figures about $70,000.
3: Huh. All the bulletins we put out. Know the people you cash checks for.
0: Yeah.
3: $70,000. It's a lot of money, isn't it?
0: Sure is.
3: Those people would just read those bulletins. They never learn, huh?
4: 10.02 a.m. We started through the package. The check forgers had been working for over a year. They'd passed phony checks all over the southern part of the state. The amounts on the checks varied from $50 to $275. They carried 10 different endorsements. The names and signatures had been run through our files, but we'd gotten no identification. The writing had been checked by Don Meyer, but there were no examples in the files that matched. During the next 2 days, we finished canvassing the print shops in the area in an attempt to find where the bad checks were being printed. We came up with no new information. Additional circulars were gotten out to all stores and check cashing agencies in the area, giving the description of the two men and lists of the companies the checks had been drawn upon. Photographs of the checks pointing out the border defect were also distributed. 2 weeks went by. No results. Informants had been checked and rechecked. Known forgers had been questioned. The victims of the forgers had been shown the mug books. They failed to make any identification. From what they'd told us, we had the artist in the crime lab draw up a composite picture of the two men. Copies of these were distributed to the people and organizations most likely to cash the phony checks. Lieutenant Saunders and Sergeant Bomey finished their investigation up in San Francisco and joined us in the search for the forgers. Tuesday, April 27th, 10:14 a.m. Frank and I checked back into the office.
0: Lousy thing.
3: Yeah.
0: Clutch was out.
3: You know, I thought it was a pin. Sure felt like it. Funny feeling when you press down, there's nothing there.
0: Yeah, did he say when it would be ready?
3: I thought he could have it for us in the morning. I'll check the business office and get another car.
0: Yeah, we'll try to get a good one, huh? The last one we drew was about to fall apart.
3: Yeah.
0: I get it. Forgery, Friday. Yes, ma'am. Yes, ma'am, that's right. What? What was that address again? Yes, ma'am, I have it. Yeah. Yeah, well, do everything you can. Yes, ma'am, right away. I'll get your coat.
3: What is it?
0: Check cashing agency out on Pico. The guy's there now.
4: Frank and I left the office and checked out another car. We drove out to the check cashing agency on Pico. It was located near a large tool and die plant, and they advertised that they cashed payroll checks. 10:33 a.m. We parked the car and went into the store.
5: Yes, police?
0: Yes, ma'am. Are you the one that placed the call?
5: I sure am. I stalled him like you said. That's him back there.
0: Uh-huh.
5: I told him that he'd have to wait for the manager to get back and open the safe. He got pretty huffy about it at first. Then he said he'd wait. I think he's been drinking.
0: Yes, ma'am. All right, we'll talk to him.
5: He's the one. You'll see. I spotted him right away. Took one look at him, and I knew he was the one you'd been looking for.
0: All right, ma'am. Let's go. Sure fits the description.
5: He's the one.
0: Excuse me.
6: Yeah?
0: You wanted to cash a check, did you?
6: Yeah, that's right.
0: What if we could see your identification?
6: The young lady has it.
5: And here it is. His driver's license. His social security card.
0: All right, thank you. Leslie P. Bergen, is that right?
6: That's what it says.
1: Yeah,

0: We've seen it before.
1: Mm-hmm.
0: What if we see that check?
2: You bet. I'll get it for you.
1: Well, look, there's no reason to make a federal case out of this. Give me the check and I'll go someplace else. I tell you, though, you act like this to everybody who comes in here, you ain't going to stay in business long.
0: Yeah.
2: Here you are, officer. Here's the check.
1: What's she talking about?
0: What?
1: Officer. She called him officer. What are you, cops?
0: You called him. How about it, Joe?
3: Yeah, broken border.
0: Mm. Where'd you get this check, mister?
1: Well, what do you mean, where did I get it? They gave it to me at the plant.
0: Gave you this check, huh?
1: Yeah, that's right. Jay, what's this all about, anyway? How come you guys are so interested?
0: I wonder if we can see what you got in your pockets.
1: No, I don't have to show you. It's none of your business.
0: You been drinking, mister?
1: None of your business. You got no call to act like
0: all right, this. Come on, let's see what's in your pockets.
1: Well, what's that going to prove?
0: Now, look, Bergen, if you haven't done anything wrong, then you got no reason not to show us, have you?
1: Yeah. Oh, all right.
0: Put the things here on the counter, huh?
1: All right. You guys can regret this, you know.
0: Is that right?
1: You just bet. I got a lot of friends in pretty high places, and they're going to hear about this. You guys be sorry you ever started this.
0: All right, come on. You can go a little faster than that, can't
1: you? All right, here. Here's some keys, chains, money clip.
0: Pick up the money and keep that with you. No, just the money. Now the back pockets.
1: Back pockets?
0: That's right. We want to see what's in them, too.
1: Mm-hmm. Well, all righty. I'm glad to cooperate with the law. Nice to know you guys are this alert. Glad to know you're doing your duty.
0: Yeah, come on. Let's get to those back pockets, shall we?
1: Say, what's your name?
0: Friday.
1: Cop, huh?
0: That's right.
1: Friday, huh? Yeah, what's your first name?
0: Joe.
1: Joe Friday.
0: That's right. Now, come on. Get the stuff out of your back pockets. What are you stalling on?
1: Unless you think I'm trying to hide something in there, huh? Well, you're wrong. I got nothing to hide. There's my wallet, comb, and that's all.
0: This key here?
1: Yeah.
0: Keys to your car?
1: No, I don't have a car.
2: Boy, that's not true. After I saw him drive up, that's his car out in front, the red Ford.
0: Is that right, Bergen?
1: Well, now, maybe it is, and then maybe again it isn't.
0: You want to check on it, Frank?
3: Yeah.
0: Here's the key.
1: I hate to think of it, I really do.
0: What's that?
1: Trouble you guys are going to get into when my friends in high places hear about this.
0: Yeah, sure. Let's look at your wallet, huh?
1: You bet. Always glad to cooperate with the law.
0: No, you hold it. Just open it up. Any money in it?
1: I told you the money's in the money clip. Right here, you told me to keep it. You don't remember very well.
0: Well, these your cards here? Business cards?
1: Let me see.
0: Here.
1: Yeah, certainly, they're mine.
0: Leslie Paul Bergen, business advisor. I thought you said you worked at the plant.
1: Part-time job. What's your name?
0: Friday.
1: What's your first name?
0: Joe, I told you.
1: Joe Friday, huh? I'd remember that and tell my friends in high places.
0: How about your coat pockets? Anything in them?
1: Well, cigarettes, maybe handkerchiefs, matches, that's about all.
0: All right, let's see them.
1: All righty. Sure nice to know that we've got officers like you always doing your duty. Yeah, see? Nothing.
0: Mm-hmm. What'd you say you got this check?
1: What check?
0: This one here, the one you tried to cash.
1: Oh, yeah, that check.
0: Yeah, that check. That's the one.
1: Well, I got it from a friend. He asked me to cash it for him. Just so happened I had the money, so I did. Anything wrong with cashing a check for a friend?
0: How come the check's made out to you?
1: They always make checks out to me. Always do, down the plant.
0: Now, look, mister, you got your stories all mixed up here. Let's go downtown and get this thing straightened out, shall we?
3: Joe.
0: Yeah. We hit it. 23 checks all made out to him. Found him in the glove compartment of the car. The car's registered to a Leslie R. Doyle.
1: What's his name?
0: Smith.
1: First name?
0: Frank Smith.
3: What is this?
0: Well, he's a happy drunk.
3: Oh.
0: He checked yours, Doyle?
1: Well, let me see. Never saw those in my life.
0: Well, we found them in your car.
1: Well, I certainly don't understand that. In my car?
0: Yes, that's right. Now, come on, let's go downtown.
1: Where are we going?
0: Downtown.
1: What's your name?
0: Smith, Frank Smith.
1: Phony name. You wait till my friends hear about this policeman using an alias. My friends are going to hear about this, you know.
0: Yeah, sure.
1: Yeah, in high places.
4: 10:57 a.m., the suspect admitted that his true name was Leslie Doyle and that the car belonged to him. We took him to the city hall. Frank ran the name through R&I, but we got no make on him. His prints were rolled, but there was no record on him. A communication was gotten off to George Brett in CII Sacramento, and one was sent to Washington. 11:30 a.m., we took him to the interrogation room to question him.
1: I told you, I don't know where the checks came from.
0: They were found in your car.
1: So they were found in my car. That mean they're mine?
0: Looks like you had something to do with it. They all were made out to you, the phony ID you got there.
1: Well, maybe it's a joke. Maybe it's somebody's idea of a gag.
0: Well, it's not very funny, is it, Doyle?
1: Well, you don't have to tell me. Say, you got another aspirin. My head's coming apart.
0: Frank, you got... Yeah. Here.
1: Yeah, thanks. Got some water?
0: I'll get some for you.
1: No, never mind. I'll take it without. Thought you might have a tap here.
0: What?
1: Sure. You turn it on and let it drip, and then you don't give people none until they answer your questions.
0: Yeah, sure.
1: You take pills like I do, you get to a point where the only important thing is to get them in your stomach.
0: All right. Now, how about the checks, huh?
1: I told you 100 times I don't know anything about them.
0: Then maybe we better fill you in, huh?
1: Yeah, go ahead. I like to hear.
0: We got you for trying to pass a check this morning, didn't we? You want to cop out to that?
1: So maybe one check. Like I said, that's no crime. I cashed it for a guy. Maybe it's the same guy who applied to the other ones.
0: Oh, why don't you come off it, Doyle? Let's stop playing games here. We made you for the forgeries, and you know it. Your description matches the one we got. You turn up with 23 checks made out to you, all drawn on different companies. The border on the checks matches the ones we're looking for. We got witnesses who identify you. Now, why not save a lot of time and admit it? Come on, Doyle. Doyle?
1: Don't look like there's any other way, does it?
0: Not from here.
1: Hmm. Well, if I cop out, will it help any?
0: What do you mean?
1: Like you said, now let's stop playing games. Will it help me out any?
0: You're liable for 1 to 14 on each comp.
1: If I help?
0: All we can do is see that it's marked down that way.
1: That's all?
0: That's all.
1: Well, then I got nothing to lose by not talking.
0: That's the wrong way to look at it.
1: You guys haven't come up with any other way.
0: We don't make deals, Doyle. You know that.
1: Well, all right. I'll play it that way, too.
0: Now, let's skip this 5-10, huh? Your true name, Leslie Richard Doyle?
1: Yeah.
0: Charge, suspicion, 470PC, forgery, April 27. Where do you live, Doyle?
1: I told you once.
0: Well, tell us again, would you?
1: 19,540 North Edge Hill Avenue.
0: Is that a private home?
1: No, it's an apartment.
0: What's the number?
1: Say, you got another aspirin. This headache's the worst one I ever had.
0: Don't worry, they're going to get worse.
4: We continued to talk to Doyle. He told us that he'd come from back east about a year and a half ago. He said that he'd never been arrested and he had no record. He refused to tell us who his confederate was in the forgery operation, and he told us that we'd get no help from him in proving that he was mixed up in it. We booked him at the main jail, and then we got in touch with Lieutenant Saunders and Sergeant Bomey. Together with them, we arranged a special show-up. The victims of the forgers were asked to be present, and 12 of them gave us a positive identification of Doyle as the man who'd victimized them. The others said that he was not the man. When confronted with this information, Doyle confessed to being one of the men involved, but he still refused to name his accomplice. A week went by. Each day we questioned Doyle. Gradually, we pieced together a picture of their operation. Doyle still refused to tell us where we could find his partner. The kickback from Washington and Sacramento arrived, but gave us no new information. All known friends and associates of Doyle were checked out. From them, we found out that Doyle did work with another man, but that none of the witnesses could identify him. The rumble was that the two men had split up because of Doyle's drinking. We were able to get little other information on the missing partner. Wednesday, May 5th, 11:40 a.m., Frank and I checked into Captain Welsh's office.
5: How about it?
0: No, nothing, Skipper. He says that he knew Doyle, but he doesn't know the other man.
5: Any of the other leads pan out?
0: No, none of them.
5: Where do you go from here?
0: Well, talking to Doyle's friend, we found out they used to hang out down around Wilshire and Olympic. You know that area down there?
5: Yeah.
0: Well, Frank and I have been talking it over. Looks like about the only way to bring him out is to go looking for him.
5: Yeah, so you guys go down there, eh?
0: Well, we checked on that. The bunch down there aren't too chummy. They don't talk to strangers much, so we figured that maybe the best idea would be for one of us to go undercover. Maybe pose as a thief, buy our stolen goods, something like that. We might get a line on them that way.
5: Yeah, might work.
0: Well, not much choice now. We've tried about everything else.
5: Well, which one of you is going to do it?
0: Well, I thought maybe I'd be the one.
5: Yeah, I don't know if that's such a good idea.
0: Why not, Skipper? Joe took the last one.
5: Yeah, but didn't you work that area when you were in Vice?
0: Yeah, but that was a couple of years ago.
5: Still might be some people down there who remember you. You better take this one on Friday.
0: All right.
5: When do you figure to start?
0: I thought in the morning.
5: Okay, work out the way you're going to keep in contact. All the details will give you the help you need to swing it.
0: All right, Skipper. I don't know, Joe. Seems like you're always the one to draw this duty. Ought to be my turn sometime. I'll trade with you.
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4: 26th, 9:30 a.m. I left my apartment and went down to the vicinity of Wilshire and Olympic. I spent an hour wandering around the bars in the area, and then I checked into a small hotel down on South Hill. I registered as Joe Kelvin from Phoenix, Arizona. I told the clerk that I was in town on business and that I'd be there as long as it took me to conclude the deal I was working on. I spent the afternoon in a bar on 4th Street, and I got friendly with a bartender. I asked him if he knew Leslie Doyle, and he told me that he'd seen him around, but that he didn't know him very well. I asked if he'd ever seen Doyle with another man. He said that he had, but he didn't know who he was. The bartender went on to say that the two men had frequent arguments and that they usually ended up with the other man walking out and Doyle going on a drunk. He told me that I might be able to get some additional information on the man in a cafe over on 5th Street. I spent the next 3 days wandering around that area, eating my meals in the restaurant. At the end of that time, I had no new leads. Frank, Saunders, and Bomey were still working on the case, and Frank told me that the bad border check passing was still going on. Further conversations with Doyle netted them nothing. At the end of a week, I'd gotten to know one of the waitresses at the restaurant, and she indicated that she knew Doyle's partner, that she knew him merely as Mac. She was unable to tell me where I could find him. I got in touch with Frank Smith, and he ran the name through the moniker file on R&I, but he got no make. Friday, May 14th, 10:56 a.m. I stopped for breakfast.
2: Morning, Joe.
0: Hi, Agnes.
2: What'll it be this morning?
0: Well, let's see. Orange juice, couple of eggs, toast, and coffee. Huh?
2: Eggs sunny side up?
0: Yeah. How's the bacon?
2: Great, just like always.
0: All right, couple of pieces.
2: Yeah.
0: Want to bring the coffee right away?
2: Yeah.
0: Is that the morning paper?
2: Yeah.
0: Thank you. What happened to the sports page?
2: Here. You don't look good this morning, Dad and I.
0: Yeah. Had trouble getting to sleep last night.
2: Mm-hmm. How's the deal coming?
0: Oh, all right. I should wind it up in a couple of days.
2: What business are you in, anyway?
0: Oh, you could call me kind of a broker, I guess.
2: Is that right?
0: Yeah. Coffee's getting hot.
2: Yeah. Just what does that mean?
0: What, the coffee?
2: Being a broker.
0: Oh, I buy things for a price and I resell them for more.
2: Things you buy, they hot?
0: Oh, why do you ask that?
2: Just wondered. Rumbles around that you're in town buying stolen stuff.
0: Is that right?
2: That's what they say. Is it true?
0: I don't know. I haven't been talking to the same people as you.
2: Is that the reason you want to get in touch with Mac?
0: Well, look, if I answer that, I've answered the first question, haven't I?
2: Yeah. Is that the reason, Joe?
0: Oh, it might be. Where's the sports page? Is it around? Why, do you know where I can get in touch with him?
2: I like you, Joe.
0: Yeah, well, I think you're nice, too. I'd like to have the sports page if you could find it for me.
2: No, I mean it. I think you're all right.
0: Well, thanks, Agnes. That's nice of you to say that.
2: You've never tried to get fresh. Different from most of the guys that come in here.
0: Is that right?
2: Sure. Guys all the time getting fresh, asking me out. Not you, Joe. You got a girl in Phoenix?
0: Oh, I might have, yeah. I've been back for a while, you know.
2: Mm-hmm. Lucky girl. What's she like, Joe?
0: Who's that?
2: Girl in Phoenix.
0: Oh, I guess she's a little like you. She's a nice girl.
2: You want to get married?
0: Well, I don't know. It kind of depends on this deal here I'm working on.
2: It'd be nice if you got married. I'm going to get married someday.
0: That'll be nice.
2: It'd be real nice if you got married. Depends on this deal, huh?
0: Yeah, that's right.
2: Okay. I'll tell you how to get in touch with Mac.
4: 11:14 a.m., I continued to talk to Agnes. She told me that she didn't know where Mac lived, but that she could put me in touch with a man who might. She gave me the address, and I drove over to the place. It was a rooming house on South Vermont. I talked to the man. He told me that he'd seen Mac during the past week and that as far as he knew, the suspect was still living in an apartment house on 7th Street. 1:15 p.m. I called the office and Frank Smith came out to meet me. We arrived at the apartment house and talked to the manager, Mrs. Nancy Holmes. She told us that she had a tenant named McLean who answered the description we gave her. She told us that McLean had lived in the apartment for the past 8 months. She went on to say that she didn't know what business he was in, but that up until a few weeks ago, he was in the company of a man called Doyle. Her description of the man matched that of the suspect. 2:46 p.m. In the company of the manager, we went through McLean's apartment. We found 14 checks made out to him, and all of them drawn on large companies. All of them had the same broken printed border. Frank and I waited for him to return. 5:32 p.m.
7: What are you doing here?
0: Your name's Gene McLean?
7: Yeah, who are you?
0: Police officers.
7: These checks here. Where'd you get those?
0: My desk over there.
7: You got no right to go through my things.
0: We'll talk about that downtown. Come on, let's go.
7: Now, look, maybe you guys made a mistake, huh? Maybe you got the wrong fella. Can't we work something out? It's a pretty good thing. There's enough for everybody. I'm sure we can make a deal, huh? No reason to act like this.
0: Where's the press, mister?
7: Huh?
0: The press you print these up on. Where is it?
7: I don't know what you're talking about. I don't know anything about a press. I don't even know what you're talking about.
0: It won't work, McLean. We got Doyle.
7: What's he told you?
0: All we need.
7: Well, then he's told you where the press is, too.
0: We're asking you about that,
7: Well, like I said, I don't know what you're talking about.
0: You drive a car, McLean?
7: Yeah.
0: Where'd you park it?
7: On the street. No garages in this crummy place.
8: No, that's not true, Mr. McLean.
7: Oh, keep your nose out of this. You've been spouting off too much already.
8: That's not true, Mr. McLean. I heard everything from the hall. These officers asked me some questions, and I answered them. Police have never given me any trouble. 10 years I've been managing this place. Never had no trouble before. Now you come in here and louse things up.
7: Oh, turn that off. Come on, let's get out of here.
8: Now, you just wait a minute. Come in here and call this a crummy place. You did not hurt you, did you? Well, I did. Listen, officer, he's lying when he says he doesn't have a garage. He may keep his car out on the street. Maybe that part's true, but he's got a garage. You just bet he has.
7: Come on, let's get out of here. Stick around here and listen to this loony old bag. She's cracking up.
0: Where is the garage, ma'am?
8: I'll show you. It's just down the street. It's an old place. They rent it from the Pearsons. Just down the street. I'll show you.
7: Crummy old bat. Real harpy. Sticking her nose in where it don't belong.
8: Don't you talk to me like that. I don't know what it is that these officers are looking for.
7: Yeah.
8: But I'll just bet they'll find it there.
4: 6:27 p.m. Mrs. Holmes showed us down the street to a garage set behind a large house. The door was locked, but McLean produced the key. We went over the place, but we found nothing. 6:55 p.m.
7: Satisfied now? Told you there wasn't anything wrong. I told you you wouldn't find anything here.
5: It's got to be here someplace, Joe.
0: Yeah. How long you had this place, McLean?
7: A couple of months.
0: Now we can check the owner on that.
7: Aren't you guys ever going to give up? You maybe got me in custody, but that don't mean you're ever going to be able to prove anything.
0: I think maybe we'll be able to.
7: Joe?
0: Yeah?
7: Take a look here. On the floor.
0: Mm-hmm.
9: Look here, so the old wooden floor and most of the nails are all rusted over. And right here, they look pretty new. Looks like the wood's been moved.
0: Mm-hmm. How about this, McLean?
7: I don't know what you're talking about.
0: Grab that hammer, will you, Frank, over there?
7: Yeah, sure. Here you go.
0: All right. Tell me we can take a look.
7: Guys, you're wasting your time. You know that, don't you?
0: Yeah, well, it's our time. Don't you worry about it. You want to give me a hand here, Frank?
7: Yeah.
0: You got it?
7: I got it.
0: All right. It's all dug out down there.
7: Yeah.
0: Let's take a look. Something down there. How about this, McLean?
7: I don't know what you're talking about.
9: The press, huh?
0: Yeah. Wait a minute. Package over here. Let's see what's in it.
7: Look, you got no right to come in here and tear up the place. I'm going to see a lawyer about this.
0: How about it, Joe?
9: Yeah.
0: Printing press. Take a look.
7: Huh. Engraver's plates. Look, here's the broken border.
0: Yep. All right, McLean, let's go.
7: You just wait. My lawyer's going to hear about this.
0: Is that right?
7: Yeah, you bet it's right. Come in here, tear up the floor. You got no warrant, you got no right. Sick of being shoved around by you guys.
0: You haven't got any beef, McLean.
7: I'll decide that.
0: No, you're wrong.
7: Huh?
0: Somebody else is going to do that.
6: The story you have just heard was true. The names were changed to protect the innocent. On August 25th, trial was held in Department 89, Superior Court of the State of California, in and for the County of Los Angeles. In a moment, the results of that trial. Now, here is our star, Jack Webb.
0: Thank you, George Fenneman. Friends, here are two important things to remember. Everything that goes into your Chesterfield makes it the premium quality cigarette, and it's the only cigarette that gives scientific evidence of real smoking pleasure. Try much milder Chesterfields today. They're best for you.
6: Leslie Paul Doyle and Gene Raul McLean were tried and convicted of 10 counts of forgery. They received their sentences as prescribed by law and are now serving their term in the state penitentiary, San Quentin, California. Forgery is punishable by imprisonment in the state penitentiary for a period of not less than 1, nor more than 14 years. Ladies and gentlemen, with long-range aircraft and atomic bombs, the enemy is only hours away from where you live. Our Air Defense Command relies on radar to detect enemy aircraft. But it is possible for low-flying planes to remain undetected. You can help defend America by volunteering for the Ground Observer Corps, a group of civilian men, women, and teenagers who report the presence and activity of aircraft. For information, write or phone your nearest Civil Defense Center. You have just heard Dragnet, a series of authentic cases from official files. Technical advice comes from the Office of Chief of Police W.H. Parker, Los Angeles Police Department. Technical advisors, Captain Jack Donahoe, Sergeant Marty Wynn, Sergeant Vance Frazier. Heard tonight were Ben Alexander, Art Gilmore, Whit Connor. Script by John Robinson. Music by Walter Schumann. Al Gibney speaking. 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
3: Get this and get it straight. Crime is a sucker's road, and those who travel it wind up in the gutter of the prison of the grave. There's no other end, but they never learn. This time it started as a routine search for a rich girl's fiancé, and the trail led to a silent house haunted by a face at the window and blood in an open cedar chest. But before it was over, it became a search for a corpse that wouldn't sit still.
4: From the pen of Raymond Chandler, upstanding author of mystery, comes his most famous character and crime's most deadly enemy as we present The Adventures of Philip Marlowe. Now, with Gerald Moore, starred as Philip Marlowe, we bring you tonight's exciting story, The Busy Body.

0: jerked me up off my back and out of the sports cage at 9:30 in the evening of an already too long day. On the other end was a warm, feminine voice, edged with the kind of self-assurance that means money and lots of it. But the words were both hurried and panicky, so after I hung up, I reluctantly waded through the sports section with my feet instead of my eyes and headed for the coffee shop at Franklin and Bronson, where my new client, who had identified herself as Liz Stewart, said she'd be waiting. A pair of blue eyes at a table in the corner measured me from haircut to shoelaces. So I took the cue and walked over. After we introduced ourselves, I was waved into the chair opposite her. She leaned toward me and started with a rush.
1: Mr. Marlow, I've got to find a man named Dean Howard as soon as possible.
0: Not exactly a new switch.
1: He's my fiancé. We plan to notify my Uncle Hanley of our engagement tonight.
0: Who is Uncle Hanley?
1: Uncle Hanley Stewart of Stewart Aluminum.
0: Okay, go ahead.
1: Dean Howard was to meet me at 7, but he didn't show up.
0: Mm-hmm.
1: And then about 7:45, he called. He started to tell me something about something that he referred to as a horrible mistake, but before he could get it out, we were cut off. Well, I tried to call him back.
2: Want some coffee?
0: Hmm?
2: Coffee?
0: No.
2: Okay.
1: I tried to call him back, but there was no answer. So I went to his house, but it was locked and dark. And yet his car was still parked outside.
0: Uh-huh. Well, look, Miss Stewart, why don't you save yourself $50, go home and wait for an apologetic phone call, huh?
1: What do you mean?
0: Well, this stacks up as being a case of cold feet or a little celebration that got out of hand. Either way, there's nothing to worry about.
1: I've come to you for help, Marlowe, not a pat on the head.
0: Okay. I'll assume it's my error for the moment. How long have you known this Dean Howard?
1: I met him at a party about 3 months ago.
0: Mm-hmm.
1: Uncle Hanley and I both liked him tremendously right from the first.
0: I suppose you've considered the possibility of another woman?
1: Well, of course, I'm not a child.
0: I can see that.
1: Well, Dean has been deeply troubled for the past week. He wouldn't tell me why, but I'm certain that this business tonight is tied in with it. Something's wrong, and I want you to find out what it is.
0: All right, but I'm no leg man for Cupid, so if it turns out to be nothing more than a guy's heart beating in double time, I drop it. Fair enough?
1: Fair enough.
0: She gave me a short list of posh joints she and Dean Howard sometimes visited, and his address, which was 312 Normandy. She said I could reach her at home, which was 28 Roxbury Drive in Beverly Hills. Well, $50 is $50, so after she left, I spent a handful of nickels checking the list by phone and drew a complete blank. So I drove out Los Feliz to Normandy and found the number, 312. As I walked up to the door and leaned on the bell, I got the feeling that I was being watched. There was no answer, so I tried the door. It was locked. I threw a look over my shoulder as I walked around the side of the house and caught a glimpse of a face in a window next door, just before the curtain was dropped back into place. The back door of 312 was locked too, I found out, as did the face next door, which was watching me again from one of the rear windows. There was one answer to that, so I went out in the street and up the steps of the house next door and knocked, good and loud.
3: What do you want?
0: My name's Marlowe, lady. I'm a detective. You may be able to help me.
3: A detective?
0: Mm-hmm.
3: Well, come right in, Marlowe. It's about time, though, I have to say. I'm Agatha Lambrigger. What's he been up to?
0: Who?
3: Well, you're investigating that bachelor next door, aren't you?
0: Yes. Oh, how'd you know?
3: Well, stands to reason. I've known all along he's a suspicious character.
0: He is?
3: Lived there a year now. Comes and goes at all hours. Drives that fancy car out there. Wears fine clothes, but nobody seems to know what he does or where he gets all his money.
0: Well, look, Mrs.
3: And
0: Lamb...
3: girl.
0: Oh.
3: Well, believe you me, they don't come to clean his house.
0: Hmm.
3: Never gets cleaned. But they come just the same. Why, only tonight there was one. Some blonde in a white dress. I tell you, I've never
0: seen... Mrs. Lambrigger, did the girl go inside?
3: Well, no. But she tried to. The door was locked. And it's Miss Lambrigger.
0: Oh, how stupid of me. Well, tell me, did you notice Mr. Howard come home tonight?
3: Well, I didn't exactly see him come home. But he was over there all right. And not alone, either.
0: Is that so? Another girl?
3: No, it was only some man.
0: Oh.
3: But it still bears out what I've been saying. Because I just happened to glance out of my window at this one here across.
0: Uh-huh.
3: And that one of his, you see.
0: Yes, sir.
3: Well, a light was on over there. And I could look straight down the hallway. And do you know what?
0: What?
3: Those two grown men were roughhousing like a pair of hoodlums in that hall. Wrestling they were, like ordinary ruffians. I tell you, I never saw the like. I got a good look at him, and I'd certainly know him if I saw him again.
0: Mm. Well, how'd the fight come out?
3: Fight?
0: Yeah.
3: The fight. Well, I can't say about that. My phone rang. It was Lenore Crowley. She simply talks her ear off you when she gets
0: does.
3: Started.
0: Mm.
3: So, when I finally got back to the window, when I happened to look out again, it was dark over there. So, I never did find out what actually happened. But
0: yes,
3: I
0: well, thanks very much for your help. I really must run.
3: Oh, and another thing.
1: The noise and the drinking that's gone on in that house. Why, you wouldn't believe it. Oh, you're leaving?
0: As soon as possible, yes.
1: But you still haven't told me what he's up to.
0: Well, I'm not at liberty to do that.
1: Oh, well, that's a shame.
0: Yes. Yeah.
1: Well, I'll be here all the time, you know, and I'll certainly keep an eye on that house.
0: Oh, I can't tell you how much I appreciate your going to all this trouble just for me. Bonsoir, Miss Lambrigger. Backed out of that wind tunnel, got in my car, and drove noisily around the corner. Then I cut my lights, turned quietly into an alley behind the house, and stopped. Slipped through Howard's back gate and up the side of the house, found a window that could be persuaded, and went in. Yeah, Howard was a lousy housekeeper, and everything that didn't get brushed off in normal traffic was covered with dust. I found my way to the room opposite Agatha Lamberger's observation window and ran smack into her first lie. Where she said there was a hallway, there was a solid wall, papered with purple roses and hung with four dingy pictures in bronze frames, two on each side of a big ugly mirror. There were two hallways, but no angle at which either could be seen from her window. Furthermore, there was no sign of a struggle. One hall led to the study, the other to the bedroom, and I checked both. But still, there was no indication of a fight. On my way out, I barked my shin on the nose of a lion carved on the corner of an oversized cedar chest, just as the abrupt sound of someone at the door brought me to a rigid halt. Whatever it was, had the patience of an 8-year-old on circus day. So I set myself up as a type who might live in a joint like this and entered.
4: What's the matter with the light, Howard? Blow a fuse? Or could this be some new economy measure?
0: I like it this way. I don't think I know you.
4: You should, Howard, you should. I called you yesterday about a certain money matter. The name is Leo. Don't go for your gun, Howard.
0: Well, since yours is pointed at my third rib, why should I?
4: Like I told you on the phone, my boss is anxious. You're way overdue, Howard. I want that 50 grand the boss loaned you 3 months ago. Have it for me the day after tomorrow. All of it. Without fail.
0: He knows I'm good for my debts. Why all the pressure?
4: Well, maybe he figures your investments aren't so smart. Like maybe you've been blowing too much on that second-rate canary, Carol.
0: Oh, yeah, Carol.
4: I remember. She's your girl. Yeah, well, that's none of my business. See you day after tomorrow about the same time. And if you get a headache from worrying about paying off, just think of the one you'll have if you don't pay. It'll be like 10 times this. Good night.
0: The .45 in his hand caught the side of my head, and I went out cold. When I opened my eyes, the room had shrunk until there wasn't enough space left to stretch out in. And the climb to my feet was as easy as roller skating through a log jam. And it wasn't until I found a match and had a light that I knew why. Somebody had moved me from the front door and crammed me into a broom closet like a bag of wet wash. When I got out, I saw that my cubbyhole was off the hall of the bedroom. I listened, but there was no sound in the house, so I started moving. But stopped when I noticed something else. A big cedar chest with carved lions on the corners that had been closed before now was standing open. I struck another match. Inside on the bottom was a thick red puddle of blood. Blew out the match and was in the middle of a mental apology to Liz Stewart when it came. I ran to the front door in time to see Agatha charge out of the driveway and down the street. Stark terror twisting her face.
1: Help!
0: Hey, Miss Lambrigger, hold it!
1: Oh, Mr. Marlowe!
0: What is it? What happened? Take it easy, Agatha. Who was?
1: He's there now, lying on his back close to the hedge, and he's dead. What'll we do?
0: Come on, we'll have a look. You can show me where he is.
1: Well, all right. He's right back here. I happened to look out my rear window, and I saw something move. The dogs have been getting in my pansies lately, and I thought this was another. So I came out to chase him away. That's when I saw the body. It's right back here. It's gone.
0: Mm-hmm. Now look, Miss Lambrigger. I've got a headache. I'm getting a little tired of this. You saw a body here just like you saw a fight in a hallway from your window. You're so anxious to be in the middle of things, you'd make up any kind of a story.
1: No, I'm not. I saw that, Titan. I saw Dean Howard's body, too. It was here, I tell you.
0: Where? Show me exactly.
1: Well, right about there, I'd say.
0: Oh, sure. And I suppose it... Hey, wait a minute. Yeah. My apologies, baby. There is something here. Could be blood. Your 2 dimes and a bar receipt from the tulip room on the strip.
1: Oh, good heavens. What do you do now? Raise the plate. You can use my phone.
0: Thanks, but until we know where the body is, we better play it cagey. Now, let's keep this a secret between us. That'll take a lot of courage, I know, but I can trust you, can't I?
1: I won't open my mouth to a soul, Mr. Marlowe.
0: Well, that's great. That's splendid. Now, you better go inside and stay there until you hear from me. Who knows? You may yet be a heroine, Miss Lambrigger. Seat was a long shot. When I was still two blocks away from the tulip room, I knew it had paid off because a fluorescent banner, 4x12, draped over the front of a squat square building, extolled the vocal virtues of one Carol Cody. I parked across the street, went in and found a dressing room door and knocked. She distinctly said come in, but when I did, I thought the room was empty until a small handful of spangled satin costume hopped up from behind a screen in the corner. I made a sight unseen introduction. It was only a moment later that a tall brunette, filling a white silk blouse and snug, dark slacks, stepped out, tossed a few pounds of glossy black hair away from her face and gestured me into a chair.
5: Which paper did you say you were from, Marlowe?
0: I didn't, honey. I'm a private detective.
5: I can't use it.
0: Don't give odds on it, baby. Not yet, anyway, huh? Let's talk first. For instance, what's with you and Dean Howard?
5: Dean Howard is a low-crawling thing.
0: That's strange. How did you love him?
5: I didn't till tonight when I found out that he has two heads. That's so he can lie and keep a straight face with one while he laughs up his sleeve with the other. Nuts to him. Nuts to Liz Stewart and her money and nuts to you. I hate Dean Howard enough to kill him, and I might just do that.
0: I don't think you will. No, because somebody beat you to it.
5: You mean Howard's dead?
0: Looks that way, yeah. I'm not sure because he won't stay in one place long enough.
5: If you're trying to shock me, you're wasting your time. I'm not sorry. I think we've got company.
0: Keep talking. I'll get him.
5: As you say, my friend, the music business is just as lousy as any other dodge, and I can prove it.
0: Come here. You're a good listener, bud, so join the party. Who are you? Why are you listening out there? Come on.
6: No. Just a minute. I wasn't listening. I was looking for you, Marlowe. I'm Ward Odom, Mr. Hanley Stewart's assistant.
0: You're doing fine. Don't stop now.
6: Well, ever since I learned that Miss Stewart hired you, Marlowe, I've been trying to talk to you. I followed you here from that place on Normandy because I must know what you found out so far.
0: Why? What business is it of yours?
6: Because, Mr. Marlowe, I doubt very much that you even know of the robbery.
5: Robbery? What robbery?
6: More than $40,000 worth of negotiable securities was stolen from Mr. Stewart's safe this evening.
0: You get all your information at keyholes?
6: And I have reason to believe that the man you're looking for took them. Of course, I don't dare accuse him without proof of his relationship with Liz, Mr. Stewart's niece. If I were wrong, it would cost me my job.
0: Odom, did Liz know about the robbery when she hired me?
6: Why, of course.
0: Oh, brother. Look, see this? Her name is Carol. She's involved right up to her mascara and the whole mess. I'll let her out of your sight till I get back.
7: Me? Why, you cheap shot!
0: Shut up! And as for being cheap, I'll take care of you when I get back.
8: In just a moment, the second act of Philip Marlowe. But first, three gentlemen with highly varying but equally effective approaches to dealing with crime entertain you with their deeds of daring on CBS every Sunday. Jethro Dumont, alias the Green Llama, Police Commissioner Bill Grant of Call the Police, and Dashiell Hammett's Sam Spade. These three sterling gentlemen all make their appearances tomorrow on most of these same CBS network stations. And now with our star, Gerald Moore, we return to the second act of Philip Marlowe and tonight's story, The Busy Body.
0: After convincing Ward Odom that his greatest contribution to the cause would be staying close, but not too close, to the violent lady in slacks, I piled into my car and started for Beverly Hills in a beautiful liar named Liz. I didn't stop until I was at number 28 Roxbury Drive, out of my car and walking fast up the semicircle of gravel driveway that led to the carefully antique front door. But then, for two good reasons, I stopped again. The first, a squad car parked ahead of me that said everybody except Marlowe knew all about the bonds Mr. Hanley Stewart could no longer call his own. The second reason, and more important, was my client, Liz Stewart, sneaking out of a side door and hurrying toward a gray coupe. I stepped back into the shadow of a squat palm and waited for her to come abreast of me. Late date, Miss Stewart.
1: What? Marlowe, why, you startled me.
0: Considering everything, it's the least I can do.
1: What do you mean?
0: I don't like clients who lie to me. So if you don't mind, I'll just stroll along with you while you assure me you can explain everything.
1: But I can, Marlowe. Just give me a chance, please.
0: All right. Why didn't you tell me that 40 grand worth of negotiable bonds disappeared from your uncle's safe at the same time as Howard?
1: Well, because I didn't want you to be prejudiced, to be looking for a thief from the start. If Dean did take those bonds, he had a reason.
0: Like being fond of money?
1: No, like being forced to do what he did.
0: All right, let's say he was forced. What then?
1: Well, then I wanted to help him, to get to him before the police. They'd arrest him in a minute.
0: And you, on the other hand, would get the bonds back to your uncle, convince him it was all a mistake, and talk him out of telling the law, huh? And with your own dough, you would help Howard out of the spot he was in. Is that it?
1: Yes. But you haven't proved that Dean took the bonds.
0: No, I haven't. Could have been anyone who knew the combination of the library safe. Which includes how many?
1: Aside from Uncle Han and myself, just the family lawyer and Mr. Odom.
0: Yeah, what about Odom? Could he have done it, Liz?
1: No, I don't think so, as much as I dislike him. You see, Marlowe, for years, Odom's been very close to Uncle Han. He's had 1,000 opportunities to steal if he wanted to, or like this afternoon, for instance. He had $10,000 worth of the bonds with him today.
0: What was he doing with all that dough, paying gas bills?
1: He was going to sell them for my uncle. But the transaction fell through, so he brought them back to the house and put them back in the safe. Anyway, Marlowe, I don't think he'd have the courage to steal.
0: I know what you mean. I've already met Mr. Odom.
1: When?
0: Oh, about a half hour ago. In a nightclub called the Tulip Room. Odom thinks Dean is guilty, Liz, but he's afraid to mention it publicly till he knows a little more.
1: What's a nightclub got to do with Dean?
0: Carol Cody.
1: Who?
0: She's Dean's girlfriend.
1: Marlowe, you're crazy.
0: I talked to her, honey. She's a singer there. Told me that she and Howard were more than chummy, but that she gave me air tonight when she found out about you.
1: And you believe that?
0: Mm-hmm. Now that I've had a little time, I believe even more. The tales that she never bothered to mention. The tales like Dean Howard and Carol Cody playing you for a sucker. He gains your confidence, then the combination of the safe, then goodbye. But see, the end was a switch, Liz.
1: Dean didn't what?
0: Hmm?
1: What is it, Marlowe? What are you staring at?
0: Back of my car there. It's not gas dripping on the driveway. The color's too red. Liz, stay back.
1: No, Marlowe. I don't want to. I want to... Marlowe! It's Dean!
0: Yeah. That, Liz, is the switch I was talking about. I think Dean Howard not only crossed you, but Carol Cody as well.
1: She did it! She killed him! She killed him because she...
0: All right. Now listen. Get inside. Tell the police about this. Do you hear me? But first, give me a 5-minute lead. I'll take your car. I want to get to Carol Cody before the law does. Without saying another word, Liz Stewart, her face drawn and streaked with tears, handed me the keys to her car and turned and walked slowly back to the house. I took one long look at the blood-soaked shirt front on the body I'd had been set behind all night. Then got into Liz's car and pointed it back toward the Tulip Room. 20 minutes later, when my knock on the locked dressing room door brought no answer, I had kicked my way in. Alone and half-conscious in the middle of the floor was Ward Odom, a man I'd assigned to stand sentry over the brunette.
6: Oh, Marlowe, she tricked me. Asked for a cigarette, and I went to light it.
0: She swung. It adds, Odom, and you're lucky she let it go at that. Was more prominent in Howard's case.
6: Then you found his body, Marlowe.
0: Yeah, in the trunk of my car.
6: Oh, how awful. And she did all that, this Carol Cody?
0: Yes and no. She must have had help, Odom, because... First of all, it takes something stronger than the chanteuse to keep shifting a corpse from cedar chest to garden to car. The rate that Howard was being moved. And second, an old crow named Agatha Lamberger saw a man roughhousing with Howard over at his own place, not a woman.
6: You mean there was a witness to the murder, Marlowe?
0: More or less.
6: And you have no idea who the murderer is?
0: No. And that, Odom, is all the more reason why I want to catch up with Carol Cody. Happen to know where she lives?
6: Yes, at the Greyfield Apartment Hotel on mm-hmm. North Havenhurst Drive.
0: North Havenhurst.
6: It's a room 118. And I think that it's... Marlowe, my top coat is gone.
0: What?
6: Yes, and she was wearing slacks, remember? Marlowe, maybe she's leaving town disguised as a man.
0: It's a point, Odom. I still think I'll try the apartment hotel first.
1: Here.
0: Not doubling for a bellhop, so get over there, sit down, and keep your hands in your lap, because if I have to, I'll shoot.
1: But I don't understand.
0: I'll make it real plain. I think you murdered Dean Howard because he double-crossed you after he emptied Hanley Stewart's safe.
1: And I think you're out of your mind.
0: Which brings us to a position called stalemate, and that in turn makes this a good time to call a cop.
1: I didn't kill Dean, I swear I didn't. Oh, listen to me. What you said about Dean double-crossing me after he stole the bonds is true, but not the way you think it is.
0: Second verse.
1: He didn't want to just cut me out of my share, Marlowe. He wanted to return all the bonds intact.
5: He really fell in love with Liz Stewart and decided to play all-American boy.
0: You mean he decided to call it all off after he'd stolen the bonds?
5: Yes, Marlowe. That was the reason we argued tonight.
0: That was a stronger reason, the one I already had for your committing murder, baby. You wanted that money bad.
5: No, you're wrong.
0: Come back here. Why did you belt Odom and run? And don't bother denying that you did because I just left him. And he's minus good health and that top coat over there. So if you think
5: I can explain that. I was scared that a confession out of Dean would get me into hot water. And when you showed and then Odom...
0: Just a minute, Carol.
5: Marlowe,
0: just a minute, will you? I think I've got the answer.
5: What answer?
0: It's dust, Carol. Dust and what an old gossip swears she saw from her window. Right now, I've got to get over to her place before she ends up looking like the late Mr. Howard.
5: Well, then you believe me, Marlowe, about not killing Dean.
0: I don't know. Since you've been in on this cheap swindle from the start, we'll just suck you into an old-fashioned wardrobe. Just for safekeeping, baby. Outside in Liz's car, I slammed my foot down hard against the accelerator and didn't ease up until I screeched to a stop, away from 310 North Normandy, where I knew murder was scheduled to happen again. I was next to a pair of half-open French doors through which I could see Agatha Lamberger sitting erect in a straight-back chair. I was happy that I hadn't taken any longer in getting there. I was also happy that the man standing opposite her, gun in hand, the man who had murdered Dean Howard, had his back to me. I got a firm grip on the .38 in my hand.
6: You've been so nosy, Miss Lamberger. And it's too bad that Marlowe had to let me know you've been a witness when I killed Dean Howard. A roughhouse, I think you called it.
3: A roughhouse is what I thought at the time. But when I saw Dean Howard's body out in the alleyway, I knew...
6: You knew I killed him. Everything would have been simple if you hadn't had your nose out a mile. I was going to run over him. And it would have looked like an accident. But I had to move the body after you saw it. Marlowe's car looked good until I could dispose of it. But there's no point telling you all this. You won't be able to gossip about it, Miss Lamberger. I'm sorry. Sorry, but that's the way it has to be. You or me.
0: I vote for you, Odom. Drop your gun before I close the polls for good. Real noisy-like. Come on, drop it.
6: No. No, don't shoot. I dropped it.
0: Okay. I moved to the middle of the room, hands high.
6: Marlowe, I didn't want to do it, but I had to kill him. I had to.
0: Dean Howard was going to return the bonds he took.
6: Marlowe,
0: and that would have left you in a spot, wouldn't it? Because Howard only stole 30 grand out of that safe. You were taking 10 grand to legitimately sell for your boss.
3: I know what happened.
0: And when you went to return, when you saw there'd been a theft, and you decided to make the most of it and let somebody else take the rap for the whole 40 grand. Don't worry. A man who shoots another man in the back has no guts. You won't try anything while I'm looking at him.
6: No, Marlowe. I don't have any more guts than it takes to jump behind a woman's skirt. Believe me, I jumped at that. Could you take one more step? Now lower your gun and listen.
0: All right. Let her go, Odom.
6: Sure, let her go. Just as long as you cooperate, Marlowe.
3: Marlowe, don't be a fool.
6: Shut up.
3: Oh, shoot. You'll kill me anyway. Shoot.
6: No. Don't.
3: You were right, Marlowe. No guts.
0: An ambulance, a half a dozen squad cars, and a police captain included, and 3 long hours of questions and answers in triplicate later. Before 310 North Normandy Inn and Byron settled back to being just another quiet house on just another quiet street. With, of course, the exception of Miss Agatha Lamberger, who now would never return to normalcy. And as we sipped hot tea together and a clock someplace deep in another room struck twice, she was still going strong.
3: Dean Howard owed money, so he and that worthy singer decided that he should get friendly with your wealthy client and then at the propitious moment rob her uncle, correct?
0: Correct, yes.
3: But what I don't understand is how you knew it was that awful man Odom.
0: Well, there were 2 things, honey. His anxiety to get me to Carol, together with a streak of dust the length of Odom's topcoat sleeve, all added up to a hunch.
3: That, Philip, I don't understand.
0: Well, you got to take them in reverse order. I saw dust on Odom's topcoat sleeve when I was in Carol Cody's apartment. That reminded me of the dust all over Howard's place.
3: Oh, a mess, that house.
0: Yeah, luckily. And the dust was the length of the sleeve, as though somebody had brushed against a wall coated thick with it.
3: As one would in searching for something, hmm?
0: That's right. Now, there's another thing. You saw Howard and another man roughhousing in a hall by looking out of that window there.
3: Mm-hmm.
0: Where, Miss Lamberger, no hall is visible, but where there is a mirror.
3: Oh, then you mean I actually saw a reflection.
0: Yes, darling, you did. Dean Howard hid the bonds behind the mirror.
3: Which tilted so that I saw the reflection of a side hall.
0: That's right.
3: Well, now, Philip, one last question. Why did Odom move the body?
0: Well, if it's the last, I'll answer it. Because he didn't want Howard's death to appear a murder on the night the bonds were stolen. It was better if he died accidentally. It wasn't connected with the theft.
3: Oh, I see.
0: Yeah, well, now look, Miss
3: Lambert. Excuse me, I'll only be a minute.
0: Yeah, but Miss Lambert...
9: Hello? Oh, hello, Judith. Yes, wasn't it thrilling?
0: Miss Lamberger, really, I...
9: Darling, it all started so innocently. My part, I mean. Well, it was about Philip.
0: Miss Lamberger, I have...
9: Philip, I'll be with you in a minute.
0: Philip
9: who? Why, the detective, the one I met earlier.
0: A long minute, I'm sure.
9: Who? Well, you know, Stuart. The hand is too very young, don't you?
0: Goodbye, girl. Outside, the silence was deafening. Then I remembered that I still had a client up on Roxbury Drive who I had to see. And that there were automobiles to be exchanged, and maybe, if I could find them, some right words to say to a girl who had a very rough night. So I started driving that way, slowly. But 10 minutes later, when I was halfway there, I stopped, turned around, and headed back to 310 North Normandy. And my 38 that I'd forgotten after a handful of policemen had finished examining it. It wasn't until I was at Agatha Lamberger's front door again that I realized something more important.
9: Well, then this Odom, this killer, grabbed me as a shield, Judith, and told Milo he had guts enough. Guts was his word, my dear.
0: Yes. Well, I could get my gun another day.
8: 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Script is by Mel Donnelly, Robert Mitchell, and Gene Levitt. Featured in the cast were Lois Corbett, Lorette Philbrant, Lynn Allen, Peter Leeds, and John Stevenson. The special music is by Richard Orant. Be sure and be with us again next week when Philip Marlowe says...
0: It began as the threat of a beating that turned into murder with a brown-eyed blonde, a jovial hippopotamus, and a tough ex-soldier of fortune. All complicating the problem until I got next to the key man.

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2: Stay tuned for Nero Wolfe, who follows transcribed in 30 seconds. Later tonight, over most of these NBC stations, Duffy's Tavern comes your way. And on the menu at Duffy's tonight, there's a blue plate special of grilled English language, served up by the delightfully ungrammatical Archie, plus laughs garnished with chuckles, brought to you by Archie's remarkable crew. There's no cover charge at Duffy's Tavern. Just keep your dial tuned to NBC. And this Sunday means another broadcast of the big show. And your guests include Fred Allen, Douglas Fairbanks, Danny Thomas, and many, many more. Tallulah, of course, is your hostess on the big show. Ladies and gentlemen, that phone bell means adventure.
3: Hello?
2: Hello.
3: The young man answering the phone is Archie Goodwin. The mountain of a man engaged in deep thought in the oversized armchair is Nero Wolfe.
4: Mr. Wolfe, we've got a case. I'm not sure whether somebody's going to kill a rabbit or a rabbit is going to kill somebody, but either way, it's going to be murder. Please, Mr. Wolfe, even orchids have to eat.
5: Oy.
4: Yes, sir, Mr. Wolfe will take the case. As a matter of fact, he's working on it right now.
5: Money, work, bah. Huh.
4: Greatest detective in the world. Only trouble is, he is.

Yes, ladies and gentlemen, Archie is right. Nero Wolfe is the greatest detective in the world, and the fattest, and the least energetic. Nero Wolfe, created by Rex Stout, and brought to you over this NBC network in a new series of adventures by Mr. Sidney Greenstreet.

0: Tonight, it's the case Nero Wolfe likes to remember as the case of the friendly rabbit. He sometimes prefers his proverb scrambled. It began in lots of places. Let's take a look at a few of them. In particular, the richly appointed library of a man named Veek.
1: Mr. Veek, what's happening?
2: Relax, Haynes, your blood pressure.
1: I thought it was a gag, but you really are shutting the club down.
2: I'm shutting it down.
1: Why? I got the joint rolling, the suckers are pouring in.
2: And next week, the governor's committee.
1: Huh?
2: It's moving out of Baylor County. Our joint enterprise is in Baylor County. I think the club needs a rest. Crime committees so rarely admire gambling.
1: Oh, that's different.
2: So it is. The club needs a rest. You need a vacation. Florida, perhaps?
1: I don't like Florida.
2: Pick any place you like, just so long as you get out of reach of a subpoena.
1: The heat's on, huh, boss?
2: You've just coined a phrase that may very well catch on. Get out and stay out of the state until I send for you.

0: wife was doing well, very well, and then...
1: I know, sir.
0: There's a leak. Someone is passing on confidential information. Who?
1: That's the problem. Who? Started 3 weeks ago.
0: A three-man committee, Wilson, McCarthy, Tolliver. One of them, Williams?
1: I'd stake my life, sir, no.
0: Then who?
1: You've forgotten Collier, committee secretary.
0: You have reason to suspect him?
1: No, nothing that means anything. Except...
0: You do suspect him.
1: Well, he's been watched, telephone calls checked, mail. I have no reason to suspect him. Except that one thing bothers me.
0: What's that?
1: He has a small farm in Greendale County. He rarely went near the place in all the time he's been up here at the Capitol. But that suddenly changed.
0: 3 weeks ago?
1: Yes, sir. He's been staying at the farm for 3 weeks.
0: Is there anything unusual about that farm?
1: Nothing unusual. Except Jimmy Collier has gone in for raising rabbits.
2: Jimmy.
3: Who is it? Oh, hello, Clara.
2: You've been hiding from me.
3: I've been out here with the rabbits.
2: Jimmy, what's wrong?
3: With what?
2: You.
3: There's nothing.
2: You're lying. We grew up together, remember? We live next to each other, Jimmy. We were going to be married.
3: Hey, wait a minute. We still are, last I heard.
2: You haven't heard recently enough.
3: What does that mean?
2: It means we're not getting married.
3: But, Clara...
2: You've been avoiding me. And you've been getting money, lots of money, from someplace. And in a shady way, I feel.
3: All right, you know. So what?
2: I've been concerned about your sudden devotion to these rabbits. And the kind of men you've been seeing.
3: What do you mean?
2: Like the one up at the house now, waiting for you.
3: Oh, there's somebody waiting?
2: That's why I came down here after you.
3: I'd better get up there.
2: He's a crook, Jimmy.
3: Look, I... All right. I sort of got myself in a mess. I needed money, and... But it's over, Claire. No more.
2: Are you sure?
3: Of course I'm sure.
2: I wish I could believe you. For your own sake. But I feel I can't. Not anymore.
4: Archie.
5: Yes, Mr. Wolf.
4: Either stop breathing so heavily or...
5: Take the evening off?
4: Stop breathing.
5: Old Dr. Titmouse wouldn't approve of that.
4: Who in blue and assorted blazes is old Dr. Titmouse?
5: My family doctor.
4: May have escaped your puny mind, but you don't have a family. Answer the phone.
5: Oh, but it might be a case. It might be very important. It might mean work, Mr. Wolf.
4: Archie.
5: W-O-R-K. You've got millions in the bank. Why worry?
4: Confound you. Do you want me to answer that phone myself?
5: Now you've got me. No, Mr. Wolf. Couldn't let you knock yourself out lifting a telephone receiver. Nero Wolf's office. Archie Goodwin speaking. What? Wait, Mr. Wolf is to go up to Greendale at... Oh, now look, friend. Mr. Wolf does not go anywhere, and that includes Greendale. He wouldn't stir out of the house for anybody short of the... What? I see. Yes, sir, in an hour. Goodbye. Mr. Wolf, brace yourself. You've got an appointment with a Mr. Williams at the Starlight Hotel in Greendale for 1 hour from now.
4: You're insane.
5: No, I'll admit I've been tempted.
4: Sure, were it not for the fact that often the native hue of resolution is sickly door with a pale cast of thought.
5: Quoting Hamlet will get you no place.
4: I would fire you.
5: And then who would drive you to the Starlight Hotel in Greendale?
4: I'm not going to Greendale.
5: Nevertheless, in an hour you will be there.
4: And who, may I inquire, Cecil?
5: The governor of the state.
4: Is that all, Mr. Williams?
1: That, Mr. Wolf, is all anyone knows about the situation. Except the guilty man, of course.
4: An admirably clear summary, Mr. Williams.
1: Obviously, our meeting here at the hotel was necessary. I couldn't be seen entering your house, nor would it have been advisable for you to visit the governor.
4: I can appreciate that. You're quite sure I need pay no attention to anyone on the committee except James Collier?
1: Quite sure.
4: Police surveillance of Collier is deemed unwise. He has suddenly taken interest in rabbits, but although keeping them may perhaps be considered suspicious, it is hardly in itself of value. You have no other evidence against Collier?
1: I know we're clutching at straws, Mr. Wolf. But there is a leak and work is being nullified. Something must be done. Hence the governor's call for you.
4: Very well, sir. I shall attempt to be more than a man clutching at a straw. I shall attempt. Archie, unpack. We shall stay at Greendale near Collier and his rabbits.
5: Mr. Wolf? Mr. Wolf? Oh, naturally, I know that shutting your eyes and pushing your lips in a...

0: out indicates you're thinking feverishly, but there's nothing for you to think about.
1: Three.
0: Oh, I accept your correction. What are you thinking about?
1: Hotel beds. They're notoriously flimsy.
0: Oh, you gave up on the case so soon.
1: Fiddlesticks. I already know exactly what role the rabbits play in our problem. Therefore...
0: We're going to drive out to Collier's farm?
1: You are.
0: While you test the hotel beds, fine.
1: It'll be necessary for you to spend the night at Collier's place. You'll drive out there and pretend you've lost a cylinder or something.
0: Oh, a lost cylinder. Oh, fine.
1: Confound you, Archie. You can invent something plausible as a pretext, and if you are properly charming, Mr. Collier will, I hope, invite you to stay the night.
0: And during the night I sleep, happily breathing the fresh country air.
1: Trust not.
0: Okay, Mr. Wolf, I accept the assignment. I will learn all I can from Mr. Collier's rabbits. Incidentally, remember the play Harvey?
1: I do. Why?
0: Harvey was an invisible rabbit, a figment of a man's imagination. I hope this rabbit venture is more tangible, Mr. Wolf.
1: It is, Mr. Goodwin. Will you desist and depart?
0: Okay. Oh, if anyone calls, just say I've gone out to Greendale to cross-examine a rabbit.
1: Archie, I think you're going to be quite surprised. Yes.

0: running out of gas, and me such a big boy. Hello.
1: Hello.
0: That tree a friend of yours?
1: The tree?
0: Yeah, the one you're clutching.
1: Oh, I was leaning against it.
0: It's an idea, but not a good one. Trees are notoriously skittish. The instant you really need one, they're out sowing wild oaks or something.
1: You sound as if you know a lot about trees.
0: Oh, I do. I was brought up in one. Look, now, if you really have to lean, I can recommend
1: No, thanks.
0: Huh? I tried. Nice moonlight we're having. My name is Goodwin, and blondes call me Archie.
1: I'm not blonde.
0: Brunettes call me Archie, too.
1: And what do redheads call you?
0: We'll just skip that, huh? And your name is...
1: Claire.
0: Claire. I approve. Now, you may not believe this, but I have just run out of gas. You think I might wangle some up at your house?
1: My house? You mean Jimmy's house.
0: All right, I mean Jimmy's house.
1: Well, I don't know. He might have some.
0: Now, why don't we go up to the house and ask him?
1: Well, all right.
0: Mm-hmm. Jimmy who?
1: Collier.
0: Uh-huh. I like to be formal when I'm borrowing gas. Would you mind waving your left hand in front of my nose?
1: Waving, Mike?
0: Yes, just try it. Don't worry. I won't bite it.
1: All right. I did.
0: And very gracefully, too. No ring in the third finger. You're not Mrs. Collier.
1: There isn't any Mrs. Collier.
0: Are you applying for the position?
1: Mr. Goodwin, I...
0: Now, remember what I confided in you about brunettes.
1: All right. Archie, you're a little rapid.
0: Maybe. But I always remember what old Dr. Tidmouse said.
1: What did he say?
0: Gather ye rosebuds while ye may. Old time is still a-flying.
1: Robert Herrick wrote that.
0: He did? Dr. Tidmouse is a liar. How much farther is this house?
1: Well, it's just beyond those trees.
0: What?
1: There was something ran across the path. It brushed my legs. It frightened me so.
0: Must have been a rabbit.
1: I guess it was. Oh, I'm sorry. It was silly of me.
0: Oh. Don't worry about it. Also, you will have noticed how much more satisfactory I am than a tree. For clutching at it, moments of stress, I mean.
1: Archie.
0: Mm-hmm. But you better let go now. And we'll get on to the house. See, I don't need a haircut, and you're not the right type for Delilah anyway.
1: You mean something by that. Something nasty.
0: Well, that depends. What I meant is you've already signaled whoever you're supposed to signal. Nothing frightened you back there.
1: Why?
0: That scream had a lot of carrying power. Well, that's the house, huh? Looks peaceful enough.
1: Archie,
0: Who were you supposed to warn if anyone came up the path to the house?
1: For no one. Something did frighten
0: me. Honey, I've been lied to by experts, and you're not one. Ah. Think I ought to knock? No, we don't think I ought to knock. Dark inside, except for a handful of moonlight filtering in through the windows. Kind of early for Collier to turn in, isn't it?
1: I wouldn't know.
0: Let's go find out. Now, relax, relax. Grandpa's making with the chimes. Time is... 10:00. Oh, it's getting late. Come on. This would be the living room. Filled with early American furniture. The early Americans would be pleased. Nothing here. What's that door lead to?
1: I don't know.
0: Or won't tell? Smaller room. Dark as...
2: Come in. Put the beer on it. Oh, you're not the bellboy.
3: I'm sorry. I should have remembered to bring some beer.
2: Indeed, and you are?
3: I'm a fellow guest at this hotel, Mr. Wolfe. My name is Veek.
2: Veek, yes. A criminal of moderate intelligence and immoderate pretensions.
3: We won't quarrel, Mr. Wolfe. I've something to offer you. You and your boy Goodwin didn't drive up to Greendale for the exercise.
2: I dislike exercise. Shortens life.
3: James Collier lives nearby. The Governor's Committee on Crime is unhappy. There's been a leakage of information. It hasn't helped them in their work.
2: But it has helped you.
3: You wouldn't have left your house in New York on any ordinary job. A request from the governor, however, Shall we stop fencing?
2: I don't have to fence with you.
3: The committee's work doesn't particularly bother me. I've already made my arrangements for retiring from active business, shall I say? However, I don't want you messing around in the meantime.
2: Indeed.
3: In your effort to discover how the committee's information leaked out, you might also discover a number of things about me that I prefer to remain undiscovered.
2: No one has employed me to do anything about you, sir?
3: Not directly, but indirectly you might have to. I want to insure myself against any such possibility. I want to make a deal with you. I'm ready to supply you with the name of the man responsible for the leak and papers proving his guilt. I have them here.
2: In return for which you expect?
3: A quick conclusion to your activities and your return to New York, leaving my name out of your reports.
2: I'm neither a public official nor a philanthropist. I should do nothing about you unless it becomes necessary. You may remove your hand from your pocket. You wouldn't dare shoot me. Now then, the name of the man.
3: James Collier.
2: Proof of his guilt?
3: These. A series of reports on the committee's meetings in Collier's handwriting.
2: Thank you. Good night, sir.
3: Good night. And I hope for your sake that we do not meet again.
2: Phew. Archie, answer the... Hello?
4: Mr. Wolf?
2: Yes, Archie?
4: I'm at the Collier place.
2: Since it takes only 10 minutes to get there, may I congratulate you on your speed?
4: I've been at the Collier place for nearly an hour.
2: Doing what?
4: Oh, meeting Claire for one thing, discussing Rosebud.
2: Your delay has been explained. Good night.
4: And for another, I was being around when someone got murdered.
2: Ah, you laid hands on the murderer?
4: No, the room was dark. The time I got Claire untangled from me and started looking for somebody with a gun, he'd left.
2: I see. And the dead man, of course, is James Collier.
4: No, sorry.
2: Found it, it had to be. Who was he?
4: Total stranger.
2: Archie.
4: I'm not being difficult. There was no identification on him.
2: Strange. A description.
4: Early 30s, height maybe 5'10", weight around 175 pounds. Blonde hair, blue eyes, a very natty dresser. Suit custom tailored with a built-in shoulder holster. Don Juan shirts. Manicured but very dirty fingernails. And he... Company.
2: Please?
4: Mm-hmm.
2: Very well, you tell them whatever you think proper, without mentioning the governor's committee, of course. You then bid them farewell and come to the hotel.
4: Can I say goodbye to Claire, too?
2: You cannot. Confound you, Archie. Do you think I want to wait up all night?
3: Police were not happy about letting me go, but I threatened to tell you on them, so they gave up.
2: You have told me the entire story of what occurred at the Collier Farm, Archie?
3: Mm-hmm. All details. If you like, I wouldn't mind repeating the parts about Claire.
2: Phooey.
3: You may call it phooey, I call it love. By the way, did you know that it was Robert Herrick who wrote that...
2: Confound you, be quiet.
3: Okay, push your lips around, but you've missed something.
2: I have?
3: Mm-hmm. The burning question of the day. The night, rather.
2: Which is?
3: Where is James Collier?
2: Ah.
3: Stop buying. The cops want him on suspicion of murder. The way it shapes up, he shot our unknown pal and then headed for the nearest border.
2: Nonsense.
3: Mean he didn't shoot our unknown pal?
2: I mean Collier's whereabouts are not a mystery.
3: You know where he is?
2: I know where he is.
3: I don't believe it. You couldn't know. You haven't been out of the hotel. You haven't had any calls.
2: Archie, I use my intelligence. If you had used yours instead of opening the girl...
3: I still wouldn't know where Collier is. Never mind. I'm impressed. What do I do now?
2: You get Mr. Veek on the phone.
3: Huh?
2: He's staying here at the hotel.
3: Oh, old home week.
5: Operator.
3: Mr. Veek, please.
6: Hello?
3: Hello, Mr. Veek?
6: Who is this?
3: Mr. Wolf wants to speak with you. Just a second. Here you are, sir.
2: Thank you. Mr. Veek, where were you at 10 o'clock?
6: Why, on my way to the hotel.
2: You checked in at...
6: 10:15, then came directly to your room.
2: One other question. You have an employee, a man in his early 30s, blonde-haired, blue-eyed, and well-dressed. Am I correct?
6: Yes, that is Marshall.
2: No, that was Marshall. Good night, sir.
3: Having done that, whatever it meant, we now go to sleep?
2: Phooey, we go to the Collier Farm.
3: Okay, but why?
2: Because, Archie, the time has come to cross-examine the rabbits.

0: Confound you, Archie. You're not driving a truck. Be careful.
1: Truck drivers are careful. Also, they are courteous.
0: Indeed.
1: Furthermore, they will always stop to help a motorist in time of trouble.
0: Archie, are you training to become a truck driver, or have you fallen in love with a truck driver's daughter?
1: Her name is Susie, a hair the color of wheat fields at high noon. Never mind turning purple. I'm about to change the subject. Boss, I have a theory.
0: Stick to truck drivers.
1: As follows. Our boy Collier, who'd been selling information to Veek, had a change of heart and decided to turn ethical. But Veek's man, Marshall, at Veek's orders, tried to apply pressure, so Collier shot him and headed for Canada.
0: And the girl's role?
1: Was to brighten my life. Oh, you mean about her playing sentry? Well, she's in Veek's employ, too.
0: Sorry.
1: Don't like my theory.
0: It's charming. It merely happens to be wrong.
1: Merely happens to be... Why is it wrong?
0: Because, Archie, of a dead man's dirty fingernails, Marshall's fingernails.
1: Oh. Well, you made me bring you to the rabbit hutches. We have arrived. There are the rabbits. Go ahead, cross-examine them.
0: Good many hutches. A large pen for the rabbits to run about in. Notice that they're all cowering at the far end of the pen, ran as we entered.
1: That's because they don't like us, maybe, huh?
0: One of them, however, seems to be friendly. The one up here, in at the corner opposite us.
1: Oh, yeah, there is one here. He's not friendly, Mr. Wolf.
0: Indeed?
1: He's dead. Somebody stole in his skull.
0: Interesting.
1: What's interesting about a dead rabbit?
0: He may be dead now, Archie, but he was friendly. Too friendly.
1: Claire, this is Mr. Wolf. Mr. Wolf, this is Claire. Claire, I'm Archie.
0: Archie.
1: A chair. Try this one. Be gentle with it. If you break it, all the early Americans will hate you.
0: Yes, sir.
1: Steady.
0: Well, now then.
2: Mr. Wolf, I'm dreadfully tired. The police have...
0: Idiots.
2: What?
0: For example, do they know that you were posted as sentry outside this house in order to warn James Collier of any intrusion?
2: Well, they don't. I wasn't.
0: Do they know that James Collier and the dead man Marshall were quarreling?
2: No.
0: Do they know that James Collier had armed himself in preparation for this meeting with the gunman?
2: That isn't true.
0: It is true.
2: I don't have to say anything.
0: You've already said more than enough with your actions, my dear.
2: What do you mean?
0: According to Archie's report, and Archie's always meticulously accurate, when you and he opened the door of the room in which the murder took place, you screamed at the shots.
2: Well, of course. Any girl would scream with...
0: Then you clung to Archie with sufficient force and for sufficient length of time to prevent him from chasing the murderer. Why? Because you had seen and recognized the murderer as the man you loved.
2: It was too dark to see anything.
0: True. Therefore, you didn't have to see the man. You thought you already knew who the killer had to be.
2: That's a lie.
0: You're shielding James Collier, aren't you?
2: I'll never admit any of it. Never.
0: May not be necessary. Archie.
1: Yes, Mr. Wolf?
0: Get hold of that policeman outside and remember what happened to one particular rabbit. Well, look around for freshly dug earth.

0: Midnight.
1: What are we waiting for?
0: In return?
1: Archie's?
0: No, it'll take him longer.
1: Well, then whose?
0: Mr. Veeck's, of course, complete with a revolver. Come in, Mr. Veeck.
2: It couldn't have been easier. No one outside, only the two of you here. I warned you, Wolf.
0: Fiddlesticks, you merely tried to use me as a prop for an alibi and a rationalization for a motive.
1: I don't understand.
2: Mr. Wolf does.
0: Indeed, I do. Did you really think me fool enough to believe your proposal, Mr. Veeck?
2: It was plausible.
0: It was nonsense. You pretended you were handing James Collier plus the proofs of his guilt over to me in an effort to keep yourself out of the picture. But your proposition was silly. No matter how much I might have wanted to help you, I would have been powerless once James Collier went before a jury. You're too intelligent not to know that.
2: That couldn't have given you enough to go on.
0: It didn't. You yourself gave me more.
2: I did.
0: When you came to my room, you told me you knew Mr. Goodwin and I had come to Greendale, checked in at the hotel.
2: I did.
0: However, when I phoned you later and asked for an account of your movements between 10 and 10:30, you replied that you had driven to the hotel, signed in, and came directly to my room. Obviously, you already knew of my presence in the hotel. How? Only one way you could have known. You had seen Archie at some time prior to the time you checked into the hotel, and the only place where Archie was...
1: was here, at the farm.
0: Yes, which told me Mr. Veeck had been here at the time of Marshall's death. What was Veeck doing here? Only one thing. Murder.
1: Then he killed the gunman.
0: No other possibility.
1: But Jimmy, I thought he did it.
0: James Collier couldn't have killed Marshall because at the time he was killed, James Collier was already...
3: already dead.
1: Archie!
4: What's this?
3: Steven, Veeck, let's play.
4: I'll drop that gun first. My arm!
3: Oh. That's nice and cooperative.
4: So...
3: he'll be quiet for a while. The cop is back in the rabbit pen, Mr. Wolf, guarding Collier's grave.
1: Grave, Archie?
3: Yeah. With James Collier in it.
1: Oh, poor Jimmy.
3: Veeck knew the expose was coming. He had to shut Collier up. So he had his gunman, Marshall, kill Collier and bury him in the rabbit run back of the hutches. You spotted that, boss, because of...
0: the dead rabbit. The others scurried away from the man who bore James Collier's body to that lonely spot. But one rabbit overcame his fear. He was too friendly.
3: And got killed for it. There was that and...
0: and the dirty fingernails of Marshall, the gunman who killed and buried James Collier. Your description indicated extreme neatness. The dirty fingernails were a wrong note.
3: Yeah, indicated he'd been digging. So we know now, don't we? Veeck killed his own trigger man to frame a dead man for it. Collier would be thought guilty. He'd be hunted among the living. And all the while... oh, I'm sorry, Claire.
1: It's all right, Archie. I didn't love Jimmy. That was all washed up. Mr. Wolf, I understand everything, except why did Jimmy suddenly start staying at the farm with the rabbits?
0: He knew he'd be watched. He couldn't risk conveying his information by telephone or the mails. Nor could he be seen holding conversation with men who might be traced to Veeck. But who would suspect a truck driver delivering carrots for the rabbits as being the go-between for Jimmy Collier and Veeck?
3: Nero Wolf. Which is why I hope there's an adequate bed in this house for Mr. Wolf.
1: I'm sure I'll be able to find one.
0: Splendid, Archie. You will have the police remove Mr. Veeck and then...
3: and then maybe Claire would like to go gathering rosebuds, huh? By moonlight?
1: I would like to.
0: Sure. You go up to bed now. I've seen the moonlight more times than I care to remember. However, while you and Miss Claire stroll through the moonlight, Archie...
3: yeah?
0: You might remember that rosebuds have thorns.

Tonight's transcribed story was based on the characters created by Rex Stout. This is an Edwin Fadiman program, produced and directed by J. Donald Wilson. In the cast were Larry Dobkin as Archie Goodwin, and Martha Shaw, Hal Gerard, Herb Butterfield, Howard McNear, and Bill Johnstone. Next week at this same time, Nero Wolfe and Archie will bring you The Case of the Impolite Corpse. Don Stanley speaking.

0: Three chimes mean good times on NBC. There's no cover charge at Duffy's Tavern. Just keep your dial on this NBC station this evening as Archie the Manager, played by Ed Gardner, and his remarkable friends serve up another blue plate special of grilled English language, fresh laughs, and whimsy a la mode. Another Friday fun favorite is the delightful Life of Riley.
1: All right, get set, both of you. Here comes the count.
2: 5 seconds. Countdown.
1: They'll buzz. We look like we're ready. And if all goes as planned, we should land on Mars within 60 days. First man to travel into space. Dr. Zeno, the whole world will be watching us today. And just think of it. If we're successful, it'll mean the beginning of a brand new adventure. But we'll never equal before.
3: 13, 12, 11, 8.
1: He's wrong, Buster. Rocket won't fire. He's attacking something. Quick, my troll. Quickly eject everything. Hold on, Dr. Zeno. I know what we've forgotten. Stop. This is all we need to get to the planet Mars.
3: Oh, quick, man. What is it?
1: It's bottle up. What else? The inside of bubble out.
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wasn't a pretty picture. His throat had been slit not more than a minute ago. I started around the corner of the warehouse after the killer. All of a sudden, I spread eagled in the air. Then my head splattered on the pier and a million stars exploded in front of my eyes. And then all the lights went out.

The New Adventures of Michael Shane, Private Detective. Michael Shane, reckless, red-headed Irishman, back again at his old haunts in New Orleans. This is your director, Bill Russo, inviting you to listen to another transcribed episode, which we call The Case of the Generous Killer.

0: Bill, we're urged by... How much difference does that make to a guy who's broke? Manhood for police slayer Victor Gross. Never any good news anymore.
1: No.
0: Weatherman predicts more rain. Well, maybe
2: I beg your pardon?
0: I didn't hear you come in.
2: I didn't mean to scare you. A sign on your office door said enter. So I did.
0: Oh, yeah. Well, have a seat.
2: No, thanks. I always like to stand.
0: Oh?
2: When you're only 5 feet tall, you prefer to stand.
0: Suit yourself. What can I do for you?
2: Here.
0: That's $100 bill.
2: Yes, for you.
0: Me? What for?
2: I don't know much more about it than you, Mr. Shane.
0: Look, you must, because I don't know anything about it. How come you're giving me $100 bill?
2: Oh, I'm not giving it to you. It's not mine.
0: Oh, wait a minute. Let's not play guessing games.
2: Is it a man gave me this to give you and gave me one just like it for doing it?
0: A man who?
2: A passenger on the Star of Bermuda.
0: Star of Bermuda? What? Look, friend, I think you better start at the beginning. You're leaving me way behind.
2: Well, I know it doesn't make much sense, but all I can tell you is what happened. I'm ship's cook on the Star of Bermuda. It's a tramp steamer.
0: Yeah.
2: We docked here at New Orleans yesterday, and we're shoving off at
0: dark. Yeah.
2: Just about an hour ago, a little before dark it was, a passenger came aboard.
0: But did he give you his name?
2: No.
0: Oh, fine.
2: He just paid me to bring you this $100 bill.
0: But didn't he say why? Didn't he tell you what he wanted me to do?
2: I'm coming to that.
0: Well, let's have it. What is it?
2: Mr. Shane, he's paying you the $100 to come and arrest him.
3: In a moment, we'll return to Mike Shane and the case of the generous killer.

0: life made perfect sense, up to now. I'd had my ham and eggs bright and early, spent most of the morning in the courthouse checking on some records for a client, most of the afternoon explaining them to him. So there I was, a little after dark, sitting in my office, peacefully reading the newspaper. When a pint-sized ship's cook from a tramp steamer eases into my office, gives me a $100 bill, and tells me a passenger on his boat sent it to me so I'd come down and arrest him. After which the little guy leaves, and I spend about half an hour trying to figure out the deal. Well, I finally gave up, because nothing about it made sense. Except, of course, one thing, the $100 bill. As far as I was concerned, that made very good sense. Seemed like a pretty good reason for me to mosey down to the Star of Bermuda. So I slipped the $100 bill into the solitary confinement of my wallet, went down to the waterfront. The Star of Bermuda was just about the tackiest looking tramp I've seen in a long while. I went up the gangway. The only sign of life was a deckhand lounging against the rail. Hello?
1: Yeah?
0: You, got a passenger aboard?
1: Yeah.
0: Well, where's his cabin?
1: Aft.
0: How far aft?
1: Stern.
0: Well, look, Chatterbox, do you mind telling me just where? I'm no sea scout.
1: Only cabin. Can't miss it. Probably a light on.
0: Oh, wait a minute. Don't overdo. You better stop for a breath. Thanks.
1: Welcome.
0: I started walking toward the stern, my footsteps echoing on the deck. And then, sure enough, I saw a stab of light coming from under the cabin door. No answer. Still no answer. Unlocked. Then I stopped. It looked like my client had decided he couldn't wait to be arrested. He was hanged at the end of a rope, swinging gently back and forth with the motion of the ship, and he was buried dead. I took a long look at the guy, and then I got a very smart idea, which was to get out of there and get out fast. But it was no good. When I got to the door, I ran right into something black and bullish. Only this bull didn't have horns.
2: Who is he, Shane?
0: You'll probably find this hard to believe, Inspector, but I don't know.
2: Dykes, cut him down and search him.
3: Yeah, okay.
2: Let's try it again, Shane. Who is he?
0: I'm stuck with the same answer, LaFever. I'd never laid eyes on him until about 10 seconds before you got here.
2: Yeah.
0: All I know is this guy sent me a $100 bill by way of the ship's cook to come down here and arrest him. Okay, so I came down. Here he was hanging.
2: Didn't send word why he wanted to be arrested?
0: Nope.
2: Wonder if he knew the net was closing in, thought he'd have a better shake this way.
0: Yeah, don't follow you. You know who this guy is or was?
2: Dykes.
3: No identification, Inspector. Mm-hmm.
2: There's your answer, Shane.
0: Yeah, but maybe you've got a hunch.
2: This could be our boy. We don't know. No way to tell now.
0: Well, he must have given a name when he reserved his cabin.
2: Ziegler. Doesn't mean a thing. Might as well be who I am.
0: You, wouldn't care to tell me who you think he might be?
2: That's right.
0: Huh?
2: I wouldn't.
0: Oh. Well, boys, this has been nice. I think maybe, though, I better be getting back to town. That is, of course, if you don't mind.
2: Oh, we don't mind. We got nothing on you, Shane. Not now. So it might be a good idea for you to get back to town. Only just don't leave town.
0: Hmm? Well, of course, all I could do at that point was send Inspector LaFever an RSVP to his cordial invitation to remain in New Orleans. My RSVP read, "Yes, Inspector." About then, the coroner arrived, and I followed the inspector and Sergeant Dykes down the gangway and along the pier to the street at the end where their car was. There was a little lunch counter nearby with a few assorted floaters lounging around. Among them, a skinny, nervous, slippery character appropriately nicknamed the Weasel. A guy who made his living selling information and anything else he could steal. As I walked by the stand, Weasel looked at me, rolled his cigarette from one side of his mouth to the other, let one of his eyelids droop a little. I got the message. I watched the two plainclothesmen drive away, and sure enough, pretty soon, the Weasel eased over to me.
4: Hello, Mikey.
0: What's on your mind?
4: Want to talk to you.
0: What about?
4: It's big, Mikey.
0: And crooked.
4: Nah, Mikey, you got it wrong. It's big and level.
0: That'll be the day.
4: Oh, I'm giving it to you straight. It's hot, Mikey.
0: Okay, come on. We'll go have a cup of coffee.
4: Nah. Too many people. Come on. I know where we can talk.
0: I followed Weasel partway out on the pier again to a deserted warehouse. He slid the door open and motioned me to follow. It was dark as pitch inside, but that seemed to be the way Weasel wanted it.
4: Now we can talk, Mikey.
0: Okay, start.
4: It's about the guy hanging from the rope.
0: What about him?
4: That's what I'm telling you. I go aboard that boat to see an old pal, so I'm looking for him back aft. This cabin door is open a little, so I look inside and there's a guy swinging by his neck.
0: Well, don't leave me there.
4: Oh, gee, it really rocks you to see something like that, but then in a minute I kind of got a hold of myself and I go on in. And I sort of sights the guy.
0: Why?
4: Why? Because, well, I figured I want to find out who he is.
0: Yeah, you mean you figure you'll lift his wallet?
4: Oh, now, Mike.
0: You know, that's about the one thing I figured you'd draw the line at, robbing a dead man.
4: I tell you,
0: I was wrong, I guess. Now, quit trying to sell that yarn about wanting to find out who he is.
4: Well, okay, Mikey. Fella's got to make a buck somewhere. But I did find out who the guy is, Mikey.
0: All right, let's have it, then.
4: There were some papers in his wallet, letters, stuff like that, and they show that this guy is Dick Dick Groves.
0: Dick Dick Groves. The name hit me like a bulldozer. All of a sudden, a lot of things started making sense. His name was in the headlines because Victor Groves was a hired killer, but he was only a name. Nobody had ever seen him except his victims, and they naturally were never in a position to identify him. But why Victor Groves had sent the money to me to arrest him, why he'd decided to hang himself before I got there, still didn't add up. And neither did Weasel's angle in lifting the papers.
4: Don't you get the pitch, Mikey? You and me, we're the only ones who know the stiff is Victor Groves.
0: So
4: there ought to be a payoff. The cops probably fork over something to find that out, so then they could call off the hunt.
0: Got it all figured out, haven't you, Weasel?
4: Sure. I don't dare go near the cops, but you can. So you handle the arrangements and we split the take. Right down the middle, huh?
0: I'll have to think it over.
4: Think it over nothing. We gotta work fast.
0: All right, give me the papers.
4: Oh, no. Weasel keeps the papers.
0: Come on, let's have them.
4: No, Mikey.
0: Give them to me or it's no deal.
4: But, Mikey, I...
0: Give them, I say.
4: Okay. How do I know I can trust you?
0: You don't.
4: always kidding. Huh, Mikey?
0: Yeah, always kidding. Look, I'll get in touch with you tomorrow morning near the lunch stand. I'll give you my answer then. In the meantime, I'll keep the papers in a safe place. I put the wallet in my pocket and stepped back out on the pier. Weasel stood watching me as I started down the pier. I wondered if he had a hunch about what was going on in my mind. If he did, there was going to be trouble. Because what was going on in my mind was I was going to march right down to police headquarters and turn those papers in. Yeah, Michael was going to be very law-abiding this time. And then something happened that froze me in my tracks. There was a scream from 50 yards behind me, from Weasel. I whirled around. The scream ended in a horrible gurgle. I pounded back toward him, but he had already crumpled up over on the pier. Even in the dim light, I could see his throat had been cut very recently. I started around the warehouse after the killer. All of a sudden, I was spread eagle in the air, and my head splattered on the pier, and a million stars exploded in front of my eyes. And then all the lights went out.
5: In a moment, we'll return to Mike Shane and the case of the generous killer.

0: all started when a $100 bill was dropped on my desk by a 5-foot-high ship's cook who told me a passenger on a tramp steamer wanted me to come down and arrest him. So I went and found the passenger swinging from the end of a rope. Inspector Lefevre arrived about then and found no identification on him. Then pretty soon a slippery character named Weasel led me into a warehouse and told me he'd lifted the papers from the dead man. Papers that proved the guy was Victor Gross, a hired killer that nobody'd ever seen. I got the papers away from Weasel and started down the pier. Weasel got his throat cut. I ran around the warehouse after the killer when a hand grabbed my ankle and I knocked myself out on the pier. And then, after a while, the haze started thinning out a little. There I was, riding along in the back seat of a squad car with one of Lefevre's boys, Sergeant Dykes.
1: Shane, what are you trying to do? Shake down the police force?
0: Shake down it? Now, wait a minute, Dykes. Let's have it slow and clear, and from the beginning.
2: Okay. Only maybe I won't be telling you anything you don't already know. A couple of weeks ago, Victor Gross killed one of the boys on the force.
0: Yeah, I read the papers.
2: Then we find you standing in the stateroom watching a man swinging at the end of a rope.
0: Look, Sergeant, I told you the ship's cook brought me a $100 bill from this passenger to come down and arrest him.
2: Uh-uh. When we left you, we drove around the block and walked back to the ship. The cook tells us he hasn't been ashore all day.
0: Well, he's lying.
2: Says he hardly ever goes ashore. Hates land. Weighs a shade over 300 and has trouble getting around.
0: 300? Oh, no.
2: Oh, yeah. So we start down the gangway going to look for you. But you save us the trouble. There's a scream farther out on the pier and then someone running. We got out and find a stoolie named Weasel lying dead and you unconscious. Then we find Victor Gross' identification papers on you.
0: I got them from the Weasel. He lifted them from the dead man.
2: Oh, yeah.
0: Look, Dykes, you got it all wrong. Gross committed suicide.
2: You don't boil, Shane. The knots in the rope and some of the bruises on Gross's neck told us it was no suicide. It was murder. He was strangled.
0: Well, about that time, I was willing to sell my Social Security number very cheap. Two murders, with me sitting in the chief suspect's chair on both of them. I guess it was a little after 1 a.m. when my cell door opened and clanged shut again. I looked up. Inspector Lefevre was standing there.
3: Shane.
0: Hello, Inspector.
3: Let's talk.
0: Why, it's been a losing game for me so far.
3: Seems to be quite a case against you.
0: Yeah, according to just about everybody but me. Look, Inspector, I didn't kill Gross. I didn't lift his papers, and I didn't kill the Weasel.
3: That might be kind of hard to prove. About the Weasel, that is.
0: Well, maybe somebody will tell me how I managed to slit his throat, get rid of the knife, and then knock myself out.
3: Mm-hmm. You could have managed it.
0: Okay.
3: But I don't think you did.
0: But what?
3: No, I don't think you killed the Weasel, and I'm pretty sure you didn't kill Victor Gross.
0: Well, what do you think I've been trying to tell you boys all night?
3: Yeah. You know, Shane, the passenger was choked to death. Who identified him? He is not Victor Gross.
0: He's not Gross?
3: Mm-mm.
0: Well, then...
3: Then it adds up why Weasel was killed.
0: Because the real Victor Gross found out Weasel had lifted the papers from the dead man and thought Weasel still had them.
3: Could have been that way.
0: It has to be that way, Inspector. Look, Victor Gross knows you're out to get him, so he gets a drifter from the waterfront into that stateroom on the tramp steamer. He kills the guy, plants his own papers on him, strings him up to make it look like suicide, and then he...
3: Hey, wait a minute. That
0: little guy who brought me the 100 said he was the ship's cook. He must have been the real Victor Gross.
3: That's the way it's beginning to look, Shane. He wants you to come down, discover the body. Then everybody thinks Gross committed suicide, the case is closed, and the pressure's off the real Gross.
0: That little guy, who would have ever figured that he... I can't even remember much what he looked like.
3: Try to remember, will you?
0: Yeah, but I wasn't paying much attention. I remember he was very small.
3: What about the face?
0: Thin face. Straight nose. Dark eyes. That's about it.
3: Not enough.
0: The best I can do.
3: All right. We're releasing you, Shane.
0: Well, I won't say it's about time, Inspector, but it is about time. Hey, wait a minute.
3: Hmm?
0: Anyone besides the police force know that the dead passenger has been identified as someone other than Gross?
3: No.
0: That's what I thought. And something else. Does anyone know I've been arrested and don't have Gross's papers on me anymore?
3: Nobody outside knows that.
0: Thanks a lot. I'll stay here.
3: Mm-mm. We're letting you go.
0: I like it here all of a sudden.
3: You can't stay here.
0: Look, I know what you've been leading up to. As far as Gross is concerned, I've still got the papers.
3: Mm-hmm.
0: You think I'm going to walk the streets of New Orleans waiting for him to make a pass at me?
4: We do.
5: Now, get yourself another boy. This one just quit.
4: One of our boys will tell you he'll grab Groves if Groves comes after you.
5: Look, Inspector, you don't know what you're asking me to do.
4: You're wrong there, Gene. I know just what I'm asking you to do. Make a target out of yourself. You know why?
5: I don't care why. I'm not going to...
4: Because a killer's still running around loose. A killer nobody can identify, and he'll strike again soon because he guns not only for hire but for pleasure. He's vicious. He's got to be stopped, and this is one way that might work. Now, how about it?
5: Look, Inspector, you and your boys have been giving me a rough time. You throw me in the clink, you... Okay, I'll do it.
2: This ought to do, Shane.
0: Sure, thanks. One place is as good as another.
4: You got it straight now.
0: Too straight. I'm going to go back to my office building and start out alone, on foot.
2: Right. Keep away from crowds and keep away from the brightly lit streets.
0: Oh, fine. What am I supposed to do, roost in a dark alley somewhere?
2: Just keep away from the bright lights. And get this. When you leave your office building, walk south a block. Then go any direction you want, because that's the point our boy will start tailing you from. One block south of your office.
0: Yeah.
4: Oh, just one more thing.
0: What is it?
4: Good luck.
0: I found an all-night cab stand and grabbed a taxi back to my office building. Just as I was going to stop walking, a woman came out of the building and crossed the street. A short woman. And then as I stood there watching her, it dawned on me. As I turned north in sort of a daze, I was realizing my job was just twice as tough as I'd thought. Because it had just hit me that Victor Groves was plenty small enough to pass for a woman. By the time I digested that pleasant thought, I realized I was about a block and a half from my office. I slowed down, looked around. The streets were pretty deserted. I spotted the car as soon as it turned the corner and came toward me very slowly. I stopped. The car kept coming. I was hoping Inspector Lefebvre's boy was awfully close and ready. Then the car was slowing still more. I got opposite me, it stopped. The window toward me started rolling down, but I couldn't see inside, so I waited, and then...
6: Hey, Bud, how do I get to St. Louis Street from here?
0: I told him. Stood there watching him drive away. Took out my handkerchief and mopped my face a little. Then I started walking again. A little lady with a tray of flowers had been standing near the entrance of a bar, started crossing a narrow street toward me. I stopped. She had a shawl over her head, and she was short. I stood there and watched as she came up to me.
7: A flower, monsieur? A flower for your lapel, perhaps?
0: Yeah, sure. You're working late tonight.
7: Oh, oui, I always work late. Here, a nice carnation.
0: Okay, thanks, yeah.
7: Oh, merci, monsieur. Oh, but monsieur, is this too much? Monsieur!
0: But I was already around the corner. I didn't somehow care about staying in one place too long. The thing was getting to me a little. It seemed like all the inhabitants of New Orleans that I'd seen in the last half hour had shrunk about 6 inches suddenly. Like the guy coming down the sidewalk toward me right now. I couldn't tell where he'd come from. He was just suddenly there. I was right near the mouth of an alley, and for a minute I was tempted to dive into it. But I just stood there waiting. He was taking his time, like the other people I'd waited for. I couldn't see his face. It was pretty close now. For the third time, I was hoping Lefebvre's boy had the situation well in hand. And then the guy was right in front of me.
8: Hey, pal. Happen to have a light on you?
0: I still couldn't see his face. I couldn't tell from his voice. I took a match out of my pocket. I held it out and scratched it with my thumbnail. A little flame spurted up and outlined his face. It was a round face. It didn't belong to Victor Groves. The guy puffed a couple of times on a cigarette, right moved, walked off. I leaned against the building for a minute. I was having that letdown, feeling of relief again. And when I heard the dog whimpering with pain in the alley behind me, I didn't even hesitate. I walked into the alley. As soon as I did, I realized it was no dog. There never had been. Just a little too late, though. A hand shot around my throat. I could feel the point of a knife in my ribs. There was a soft voice in my ear.
8: Well, Mr. Shane, we meet again, don't we?
9: In a moment, we'll be back with a thrilling climax to tonight's Michael Shane adventure.

0: much I could say. A hand around my throat told me I wasn't supposed to say anything. Victor Gross had gotten to me at last. Inspector LaFever's boy was nowhere in sight.
1: Now, Mr. Shane, the identification papers, please.
0: I don't have them on me, Victor.
1: Please. I have very little time.
0: I tell you, I don't have them on me.
1: They're not in your office. I have searched it thoroughly. You do not have them on you. So I have wasted my time following you. But perhaps it will not be entirely wasted time, Mr. Shane.
0: What do you mean?
1: Simply that under the circumstances, I fortunately have no other alternative but to dispose of you.
0: Oh, look.
1: Quiet.
0: I heard the scuffling steps a second or two before. I was hoping Gross hadn't heard them, but he had. I just stood there in the alley, and I knew if I made a single sound, I'd get that knife, all 6 inches of it. The steps came nearer to the mouth of the alley, and they turned into the alley. And a little figure loomed up in front of us. The scream pulled Gross's eyes off me just long enough. I swung my elbow back hard. I was lucky. The knife went flying across the alley. Then I got hold of one of those fingers that were wrapped around my throat. I put everything I had into it. It's just enough. The fingers snapped. My hand fell away, and I swung my fist hard. Victor Gross bounced off the wall and flopped to the ground and lay still. Just then, a flashlight stepped into the alley. A big guy followed it in. It was a fever's boy. So everything was okay. And then, I remembered the little old woman. She was cowering over on one side of the alley, trembling. I went over to her. It was a flower lady. Of all the people I was expecting, you weren't the one.
2: But I was following you. I saw you enter the alley from down the block.
0: Yeah, but why?
2: You would not stop. I called to you. You gave me too much money, monsieur.
0: What are you talking about? I gave you a buck and told you to keep
2: but
0: the change.
2: But that is just it, monsieur. It was not $1. It was $100 bill.
0: What?
2: I knew you had made a mistake. I had to return it to you.
0: Well, you know that it's quite a nice touch. Gross his own $100 bill is the thing that traps him.
2: What, monsieur?
0: Nothing. Look, do me a favor. Keep the dough, will you? I kind of think you earned it. Well, that was just about that. Except I had a bone to pick with Inspector LaFever. Later in his office, I brought it up. You know, that plain clothesman of yours who was supposed to be tailing the inspector, he wasn't exactly Johnny on the spot. I was beginning to think he'd never show up.
3: He almost didn't, but it wasn't his fault. He was lucky to find you at all.
0: What do you mean?
3: You remember what your instructions were about leaving your office tonight?
0: Yeah, I was to walk south a block, and your boy would start tailing me from there.
3: Right. You, maybe had a lot on your mind when you left your office?
0: I'll say. I just realized Gross might be disguised as a woman. I guess it.
3: Oh, no. Oh, yeah.
0: I
3: walked north instead of south.
0: You mean all the time your boy wasn't even close?
3: That's right. You were all alone.
0: Inspector.
3: Hmm?
0: You were nowhere I could get a good compass cheap.

This is your director, Bill Russo, again. Our story is based on characters created by Brett Halliday. The music is composed and conducted by John Duffy, and Michael Shane is portrayed by Jeff Chamber. The New Adventures of Michael Shane is a Don W. Sharp production, transcribed in Hollywood and distributed exclusively by the Broadcasters Guild. Next week, you'll hear Michael Shane in another thrilling adventure from mysterious and colorful New Orleans.

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0: Stop the car a second, will you?
1: What for?
0: I thought I saw something lying back there by the road.
1: So what? It's probably a dead dog.
0: No, no, hold it. It's too big to be a dog.
2: Oh, for Pete's sake.
3: Where is it?
0: It's right over there.
3: Oh, yeah. Come on.
2: Holy cow.
3: Yeah. She dead?
2: Oh, I think I'm going to be sick.
3: Mm-hmm. Me too.
2: Let's go call the cops.
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0: Diamond Detective Agency, if there's a corpse in your cellar and your nerves are a wreck, old Rick to the rescue if you're writing the check.
1: Oh, Rick. I don't know what I'm going to do with you.
0: Can I make a suggestion?
1: Please do.
0: Feed me regularly, take me for walks, and be sure that you let me out nights.
1: Some suggestion. You do that for a cat.
0: Hi, Helen.
1: Hi. How are you?
0: No, I don't know. I think I'm a nervous wreck.
1: What from?
0: You remember when you said I ought to take up something to keep me busy in the office?
1: Yes.
0: You remember you mentioned knitting?
1: Oh, no.
0: Oh, yes. I've dropped more stitches than a cross-eyed surgeon.
1: You idiot. I was only fooling.
0: Well, don't laugh. I was making Francis a pair of screaming argyles.
1: Keep with it, Strongheart. You'll win out.
0: Yeah, you're darn right I will. Oh, what I said. Darn. Get it? Ellen, are you still there?
1: Yes, Rick.
0: Wasn't funny?
1: No, Rick.
0: Okay, come on over. Let's neck.
1: Yes, Rick.
0: Shame on you.
1: Yes, Rick.
0: I'll see you about 8.
1: Oh.
0: You don't sound very happy.
1: That's such a long way off.
0: Give you time to make plans. Bye.
1: Bye.
0: Now, let's see. I gotta take out 1, 2, 3, 5 rolls. Yeah, what is it?
2: Rick?
0: Oh, how are you, Walt?
2: Very unhappy.
0: You should see me. I've got to take out 5 whole rows just to pick up 1 lousy stitch.
2: What?
0: Oh, forget it. What are you unhappy about?
2: I'll tell you about it when you get down here.
0: Well, the 5th precinct's 20 blocks. Can't you give it to me over the pipe?
2: I wouldn't ask you if it wasn't important, and I'd rather not say anything over the phone.
0: Okay, okay. Stop making like life-facing Portia. I'll be down as soon as I finish this heel.
2: Heel?
0: Yeah. If you must know, I've taken up knitting.
2: Coming from you, I am unmoved. I don't care if you're building side. You notice a fur-lined money belt. Get down here as fast as you can.
0: All right, Walt. But you'll be sorry when it starts getting cold again. And I won't knit you a sweater.

0: serious. I closed my office and headed for Walt's precinct. When I walked in, I spotted Sergeant Otis leaning back in his chair with his number 12s resting on the desk. Oh, hello, Sergeant Otis.
1: Well, how's the big private detective today?
0: Just fine, Otis. How's the flash of the 5th precinct?
1: Just fine, Diamond. How's the big private detective today?
0: You said that.
1: I did?
0: Yeah. Is the lieutenant busy?
1: No, but he's happy. Why spoil it?
0: Otis, when are you going to shine your buttons?
1: What buttons?
0: Oh, excuse me. Gravy stain.
2: Oh.
0: Hiya, Walt.
3: Rick, why don't you leave that poor guy alone? After you leave, he comes running in and cries all over my desk.
0: Otis? He wouldn't shed a tear if he was standing in an onion warehouse watching his grandmother set fire to herself.
3: Yeah, well, give him a rest for a while. I got a big problem I want to talk to you about.
0: All right, Walt, what's on your mind?
3: Well, I don't know quite how to give it to you. It isn't strictly kosher for the police force to go around asking for help.
0: Now, wait a minute. I don't want any apology routine. If you want a favor, you came to the right boy. You know that goes without saying.
3: Yeah, I guess I do, but... Well, this is a pretty big favor, Rick. The commissioner's on my back, and so is everyone else that's got anything to do with this city's government.
0: Oh, sounds rough. What did they do? Find out you were hiding a chimpanzee in a cop's uniform, calling him Sergeant Otis?
3: Oh, now be serious for a second, Rick.
0: All right, if you'll just get to the point.
3: All right, I guess you've been reading about these homicides you've been having for the past 3 weeks.
0: Oh, yeah, yeah, pretty messy.
3: Well, the powers that be say solve them or turn in my badge.
0: Oh, well, now wait a minute. Don't they know that this is the toughest kind of a killing? The killer's obviously got a lot of screws loose, and a maniac doesn't need a motive to kill. Don't those swivel chair bigwigs know that a crime without a motive is the toughest job in the world to crack?
3: Sure, sure, they know all that, but the public and the press is yelling its head off, so the pressure's on.
0: Yeah, well, what do you want me for? You've got one of the best departments in the state.
3: When you were on the force, it was the best department in the state. Now, you stop that.
0: Then stop twisting my arm. What do you want?
3: I want help. I've got to crack this case by next week or I'm out of my ear. You're the best detective we had on the force, and you're the best private gumshoe in the city.
0: Well, now, that's real nice.
3: Will you stop that clowning?
0: Okay, okay. What about these killings? Each time they find some dame looking like the last of a hamburger sale...
3: Oh, excuse me a second, Rick. Yeah?
4: Lieutenant?
3: No, this is Oliver Dragon. What do you want, mallet head?
4: We just got a report from a guy out in the River Road. Another one of them butcher's killings.
3: What?
4: Yeah, some dame all hacked up and lying beside the road.
3: Okay, get the car out. I'll meet you downstairs. Oh, did you hear that, Rick?
0: Uh-huh.
3: Well, come on.
0: You want me along?
3: Of course. I can brief you about the whole setup on the way over.
0: I don't know whether it's such a good idea to get mixed up in this or not.
3: Why not?
0: Well, it looks like anybody who gets close to this killer doesn't have much of a future.
3: Well, you can't live forever.
0: Oh, now, aren't you the sweet one? No, that's not what's worrying me.
3: Well, what is, then?
0: Now, when I go out, I want a nice, comfortable place to lie down in. The way this nut goes to work with a knife, I might end up in a meat locker.
1: All right, everybody back.
5: Go on through, Lieutenant.
0: Show him your biceps, Otis.
1: Aye, Tommy.
3: How did all these people get out here? This is 10 miles from anything.
6: Someone must have heard me call the police. When I left the phone booth, the whole crowd followed me out here.
3: Who are you?
6: My name is Ed Cody. Me and my friend here found the body.
3: Where is it?
7: Right over here, Walter.
3: How does it look?
7: The way you thought it would.
3: Now you see what I'm up against, Rick. This is the 3rd killing like this in 3 weeks.
0: Yeah. No, I don't feel too good. Let's walk over this way.
3: Yeah. Cody, you and your friend come along. We'll want to ask some questions.
8: Okay, Lieutenant.
0: Well, whoever the guy is that's pulling these murders, he's a complete lunatic. Are they all like that, Walt?
3: You should have seen the last one.
0: Hey, how'd you guys happen to spot the body?
9: Well, I saw it first and I told Ed here.
6: We were just driving along when Max spotted something lying beside the road. I stopped the car and we got out. When I saw what it was, I left Mac here and went back to town to call you.
3: What's your full name, Mac?
9: McCarthy. John McCarthy.
3: Okay. What are you doing, Rick?
7: Oh, looking at the road. That's your car up there, Cody?
6: Hey, it's Max. I was just driving.
7: You went ahead how far before you stopped?
9: Well, about 20 yards.
3: You won't find much, Rick, even if the road is soft. Their car and any other one would have blocked out the killer's tracks.
6: Hey, maybe he didn't use a car. Maybe he walked her out this way and then killed her.
0: No, this place is 10 miles from anything. He drove all right.
3: This crowd has ruined any footprints for sure. Oh, here come the boys. Come on, Rick. As soon as they start examining things, we can get back to the station.
0: Yeah, I'm going to go through the whole file on the last 2 killings.
3: You won't find much.
0: A change of reading never hurt anyone.

0: Well, that's the whole mess.
1: No leads at all, huh?
0: Not a one. I'm getting nearsighted from looking at all the lineup. We've picked up everything from drunks to safecrackers. No leads.
1: Same type of crime in every case. This killer's got a crazy streak as wide as Broadway.
0: I'll wait till the commissioner hears about this one.
1: Well,
0: yeah?
1: Give me a pencil.
0: Now, tic-tac-toe is out. I got a headache.
1: Stop waving your gills and give me a pencil.
0: Here.
2: What are you doing with that map?
1: Drawing circles.
2: Now, you stop that. That's the scale of this city, and I don't want it loused up by your doodling.
1: Mm-hmm. Look at that.
0: So you make a dandy circle.
1: Well, thanks. What's it for?
0: How should I know? You drew it.
1: Drew what?
0: The circle.
1: Wasn't that a little foolish?
0: Of course it was. That's what I'm yelling about.
1: Well, that's bad for you.
0: What is?
1: Yelling.
0: I know it.
1: I thought you said you didn't know.
0: Know what?
1: About the circle I just drew.
0: What circle?
1: The one on the map.
0: That's what I was yelling about.
1: Well, why? You didn't draw it.
0: I know I didn't. You did.
1: What for?
0: How should I know?
1: You're a policeman.
0: What in blazes has that got to do with it?
1: You were a rookie, weren't you?
0: Of course I was.
1: You worked your way up to sergeant and then head of homicide, didn't you?
0: You know very good and well I did.
1: Wasn't it a little tough?
0: You bet it was. I've pounded a beat for 4 long years. I did it by the sweat of my brow. Now, wait a minute. How did we get into this?
1: You asked me about this circle I drew.
0: I did?
1: Yes, Walt, but you didn't know what it was for.
0: Oh, yeah. Well, what is it for?
1: For you.
0: You like it?
1: Yeah, it's not bad.
0: Oh, I knew it. I knew it. You lowlife, you conniving, dirty, underhanded louse. You always do this to me. I think you sit around nights and pull the wings off of flies.
1: Moths.
0: All right, moths. You sit around and dream up little monstrosities to put on the police force and use me as a
1: guinea pig.
0: Right, guinea pig.
3: You call me, Lieutenant?
0: No, get out of here, you idiot.
3: Yeah, Lieutenant.
0: Diamond, for once I'm going to find out what's at the end of this merry-go-round. I want to know about that circle. And I'm going to get it out of you if I have to shove that map down your throat.
4: What was that?
0: Huh?
4: What was that you said, Levison? This is the commissioner.
0: Oh, not you, commissioner.
4: Hey, and I can't have any of these killings.
0: Yes, commissioner.
4: I want you to put on more pressure.
0: Yes, commissioner.
4: What have you done about the latest trip?
0: Well, I just went out and looked at the body.
4: Well, that isn't a man.
0: Yes, but...
4: This department has been sitting around like an ass.
0: But...
4: giving you fine earning, accent, and plenty of it.
0: But...
1: Your motor's running.
0: You shut up.
4: Eh?
0: Oh, no, Commissioner, somebody else.
4: Eric, but if any gets a mention to the next penny for your ass, you're going to be plenty silly.
0: Yes, sir.
4: Now get busy, Annie, and I'm not kidding. Get busy.
0: Yes, sir. Oh.
1: Who was it?
0: I am not talking to you.
1: Don't you want to know about the circle?
0: No.
1: Fine. Well, when I was looking over the reports on the killings, I noticed something.
0: You don't say.
1: Say what? Okay, if you don't want to play. Be a sorehead all your life. Well, I noticed that all of the killings, including the one we looked at this afternoon, were within at least 10 miles of each other. And the first one, this one right here, was exactly in the opposite direction from the last one.
0: Bully for you.
1: No, it's nothing. Well, using the first and last homicide for the edge of the circle, we find that the other killing also falls within the sphere.
0: Okay, so what?
1: Getting interested? Well, the girl this afternoon had been dead for about, 14 hours, wouldn't you say?
0: Yeah, but the coroner can come closer.
1: Well, about, anyway. In the other two cases, it says that both girls were killed about 3 in the morning. If the last one was dead 14 hours, she comes close to that time, too.
0: Okay. What does that prove?
1: Not a thing. But it's something to go on. This is a wild one, Walt. But let's say that our killer started off with his victim somewhere, within that circle. To drive 5 miles, half the distance of the circle, it would take him, about...
0: 15 minutes.
1: Mm-hmm, 15 minutes. Now, that means he left his starting point around 2:45. That's a funny hour to be so consistent.
0: You're right.
1: Bars close at 2. 45 minutes to talk a dame into a ride. Might be.
0: I'll be darned.
1: I may be all wet. The killer probably started from somewhere outside the circle. But we can start by eliminating the idea of the night spots anyway.
5: Yeah, Lieutenant.
0: Send out a 508 and get everybody in here. I want to check on all the night spots from,
1: 45th Street and Broadway at the center of the circle.
0: From 45th Street and Broadway for 10 miles in every direction.
5: Yeah, Lieutenant.
0: Now, that means cafes, bars, bowling alleys, anything that stays open until 2 or after. And step on it.
1: I hope we're right.
0: So do I. I don't like walking on eggs.
1: Then sit down. Who knows? You might hatch something.
6: NBC is bringing you Richard Diamond, Private Detective, starring Dick Powell.
1: Walt found out the name of the last victim and the family supplied us with a picture. Her name is Martha Kirk, and they knew nothing of her whereabouts the night of the murder. You can't really appreciate a police department until you really see them in action. Inside of 2 hours, Walt had every dive, bar, and night spot in the 10-mile circle tagged. They spread out, one man to every 5 blocks, each with a picture of the 3 murdered girls. Because it had been my idea, Walt wanted me to swim with it and maybe sink. I took a little section from 48th Street to 46th Street, and by late afternoon, I'd covered most of the likely prospects. Yeah, you guessed it. The bottom of the barrel was coming up fast, and it was emptier than a ballpark during a thunderstorm. No one had ever seen the 3 victims. The last spot on the list was a bowling alley. I walked in and spotted a cocktail lounge, and when I climbed up on one of the stools, a bartender with a head that should have been out on the alley walked up to me.
7: Yeah, what'll it be?
1: Oh, how about a glass of milk?
7: Glass of milk? Think you can stand it?
1: Well, if you're worried, water it a little. I don't want to pass out on you.
7: I get him. He made it funny.
1: So did your family.
7: You're looking for trouble?
1: Only if I get pushed. I'm looking for information.
7: First door on the left.
1: Yeah. Yeah, ever seen any of these girls before?
7: What are you, a cop?
1: Well, let's just say I'm nosy, and I've got a badge to keep me in the spirit of things.
7: Oh, why didn't you say so? Let me see him.
1: All right. Here's the first one.
7: No, I ain't never seen her.
1: How about this one? And this one?
7: Nah. Hey, wait a minute. Sure, I know. This one comes in about twice a week. Was in last night. Gets lushed up and cries about how tough her family is on him. Let's see. Her name is...
1: Kirk?
7: Yeah. Martha. Martha Kirk. Nice looker.
1: She was.
7: Huh?
1: Did she ever come in here with a man?
7: Nah, but sometimes she leaves with one. Huh?
1: Same guy every time? Do you remember her leaving with a man last night?
7: Hey, yeah. Come to think of it, she did.
1: What time?
7: About 2:15. We stopped serving at 2. Right on the dot, that we do.
1: Oh, yeah. That you do, yeah. Okay. Think you'd know the guy if you saw him again?
7: Sure, he comes in a couple times a week, too. I seen him pick up a couple of strays. I guess you call him a wolf.
1: Yeah, with a hatchet.
7: Huh?
1: Forget it. Where's your phone?
7: Right over there. Hey, use a slug. It's on the house officer.
1: Thanks.
7: I hope nothing's happened to Martha. She was a rotten drunk and a wonderful chair.
1: Well, she was, huh?
8: Sergeant Otis at your service. If you're in trouble, you'll probably deserve us.
1: Oh, that's awful.
8: Okay, Diamond, you don't have to get nasty.
1: Shut up and get me the lieutenant.
8: One moment, please.
9: Lieutenant Levinson.
1: You can forget about retiring, Walt.
9: You got something?
1: Yeah, looks like. What did your boys turn up?
9: Nothing yet. What is it, Rick? Don't play games now.
1: Get over to the 47th and 9th. You know the bowling alley in the middle of the block? I'm in the bar.
9: Want me to bring the boys?
1: No. This is one we've got to play quietly. I don't want to scare our ghoul off.
9: I'll be right down.
1: Hey, bartender, what about that milk?
7: Oh, yeah, coming up.
10: Is it going to be a pinch?
1: There is, Buster. There certainly is. Walt romped in about a half an hour later, and he talked with the bartender. He finally looked satisfied. He had to, because it was the only lead that had turned up. We told the bartender to tip us if the guy showed again, and we sat on the way. Maybe my rabbit's foot started thinking it was back with a quartet because around 1 o'clock it started kicking. The bartender gave us a nod just as a big guy wandered in and sat down at the bar. He weighed in at about 220, and his clothes were sloppy. He ordered a drink and started eyeing a cute little number sitting at the other end of the bar.
11: Let's take him.
1: Now, hold it, Walt. He's making a pitch.
11: What?
1: The dame at the end of the bar.
11: So he's making a pitch. What do you want him to do? Wait around till he takes her out of here? Maybe you'd like to help him sharpen his axe.
1: Look, you haul him in now, you'll have to beat it out of him.
11: You want him to pick the dame up?
1: Is that against the law? Arrest me.
11: Stop your clowning.
1: You'd rather catch him with the goods, wouldn't you?
11: Yeah, but now don't start that again.
1: You butted the commissioner to death. Just relax. Maybe you can pick up a few pointers. Our big boy moved, all right. Right up to the seat next to the cute little girl. She was under full sail and didn't seem to mind at all. He landed at 1:15. At 1:30, he had established a firm beachhead. And by 2 o'clock, there was a flag raising.
11: Okay, he scored. The joint's closing.
1: I'm believing I'm going to tail him.
11: How? He's probably got a car. He'd spot you sure if he takes her out to some lonely place.
1: How do I know? You put in a call, throw a dragnet around this area for 10 miles.
11: I'm not going to let you. If he gets away with that girl, he may kill her.
1: Look, Walt, I promise you, he won't get into that car unless I can stick with him. Come on, we'll both stick close to him until I can think of something. We followed the man and girl outside and walked a few yards behind, making like we had a little load on. They headed for a big parking lot, and that's when I got the idea. The parking attendant was just walking up to him when I stumbled forward.
12: Hey, boy.
11: Rick, what are you doing?
1: Stay with me, Walt.
13: Yeah, mister?
12: Sonny, I'd like to have my automobile first.
7: Hey, just a minute. I was here first.
14: Sure, honey. Don't let him get away with it.
7: Yeah.
12: Oh, look, old man. My friend here is late getting home, and he's got a wife that's 10 feet tall. You mind if I get my car first?
7: No, go ahead.
14: Sonny!
7: No, relax, honey, relax. We're going to take a little drive.
14: Yeah.
13: Okay, mister, let's see your ticket.
12: Well, I got it here someplace right in my pocket. Come on, we'll walk up. I know where the car is.
13: Okay, but you got to have a ticket.
11: Rick, what's going on?
1: Keep walking.
13: Hey, I thought you was loaded.
1: Keep going with the police.
13: You what?
11: That's right.
13: Well, what's wrong?
1: Which one is that guy's car?
13: You mean the guy back there with the dame?
1: Yeah, yeah.
13: Well, he gave me his ticket. Oh, it's right over there, the coupe.
11: Rick.
1: Come on. I'm going to climb in that trunk, and you're going to get in your car and tail us. But stay far enough behind so that he doesn't spot you.
11: Okay, but I think you're crazy.
13: I know.
11: Is the trunk open?
1: Yeah. I get going.
11: Well, they'll see me coming back.
1: Well, then tell him you forgot something in the bowling alley. I passed out my car.
11: All right. And, son.
13: Yeah?
11: Don't let on that anything happened. We think that man is a killer.
13: Oh.
1: I squeezed into the trunk and waited. About 2 minutes later, the lovebird showed up and got in the front seat. I rode like that for about 15 minutes, and it wasn't bad until we hit the dirt road. Then my inside started bouncing around like a pound of rice in a wind tunnel. We drove for about 10 minutes more and came to a stop. I raised the trunk just enough to get some fresh air and listen. I didn't want to climb out because they'd feel the movement up in front. I was sure they could hear my breathing.
14: Oh. What are we stopping for?
7: I thought maybe that... I wanted to look at the pretty scenery.
14: Well, how can you? So dark. Pretty though.
7: Thanks to you, baby.
14: Dad?
7: Mm-hmm.
14: Wow. You're nice.
7: So are you.
1: It went on like that for another 5 minutes, and I started thinking I'd picked the wrong guy. Then the conversation changed.
14: What's the matter? What's so funny?
7: Don't you know?
14: No, and I don't like the way you're acting.
7: Women, that's what's funny. All the same.
14: Huh?
7: Like my wife. She was like all the other women.
14: Hey, let's get out of here. You're talking funny.
7: Funny, yeah. See a man and you like him, any man. You're all alike.
14: Now you stop that. I just came along
7: now
14: because...
7: Now come here.
14: No! Let me go.
7: You ain't no different. Come
14: on. No! Stop that! Let me get out of the car.
7: Sure. Go ahead. I don't want no blood stains on the seats anyway.
14: Blood!
7: Go on, run! I'll catch you!
1: I rolled out and didn't forget to take my .38 along. I spotted him in the moonlight, moving after her like a big animal. He was laughing. I could see he had something in his hand. It was a knife. She tripped and fell, and he moved in. It gave me goosebumps bigger than a grapefruit. When he was nearly on top of her, I closed in.
15: Okay, hold it, hold it.
14: What? Help!
7: No! You shut up!
15: Drop the knife!
7: I'll kill him! I'll kill her like the rest of them! Kill her, too.
11: You all right?
14: Oh, I'm so glad you got here.
1: All right, now, just take it easy. It's all over. It's all over. Are you sure you're all right, honey?
14: You know something?
1: No, what?
14: I think that man's crazy.

0: good evening, Mr. Diamond.
1: Good evening, Francis. Is Miss Asher in?
0: Yes, sir. She's in the study, knitting.
1: Knitting?
0: Knitting.
1: Thank you, Francis.
2: Knit one, purl two.
1: Drop three. That's the way I do it.
2: Rick.
1: Hello, baby.
2: Oh, look what I've gotten into. I'm a nervous wreck.
1: Now, that'll teach you. What are you building?
2: It was going to be a surprise for you.
1: Oh, a whole suit.
2: Silly. Rick, I'll get it. Hello?
3: Helen, is Rick there?
2: Oh, just a minute. It's Walt, Rick.
3: Oh, well, give me that phone.
1: Where are you? Why didn't you follow me like I told you to?
3: Well, something happened.
1: Well, what happened, you big ox? I could have been killed out there.
3: I'm sorry, but...
1: Why didn't you follow me?
3: I got caught in the Triborough Bridge and I didn't have a quarter.
1: Why didn't you use your police badge?
3: Holy smoke. Now you tell me.
2: Ricky.
1: Yeah.
2: I need relaxing.
1: You need relaxing? Oh, swell.
2: Ricky. Come here.
1: I know just the thing.
2: No, come over here.
1: There's an old spinning wheel in the parlor, spinning dreams of the long, long ago.
2: Ricky.
1: What's the matter, dear?
2: Oh.
1: How about this one? Wilhelmina, let me start that again, will you? I didn't get started very well. Wilhelmina, she's the cutest little girl in Copenhagen.

0: Oh, now, now, now, how did you like that, huh?
1: Well, it was wonderful, but where did the orchestra come from?
0: Oh, the orchestra? Did you like it?
1: Mm-hmm.
0: No, don't knock it.
1: Rick.
0: Hmm?
1: I told you I needed relaxing.
0: Oh, well, how's this? Ragmop. Ragmop.
2: Rick!
0: Ragmop.
2: Oh, no, Rick!
0: Ragmop. I started that one right. I got to like that one, too.
1: You can sing later.
0: Oh, please. All right, all right. Now, what is it, little baby?
1: Come here.
0: You know something?
1: What?
0: I may never sing again.

0: Private Detective, starring Dick Powell. Lieutenant Levinson was played by Ed Begley, who soon will be seen in the MGM production Stars in My Crown. Also in the cast were Virginia Del Valle, Wilms Herbert, Loreen Tuttle, Bill Conrad, Peter Leeds, and Jack Crucian. Music was under the direction of Frank Worth. Tonight's show was written by Blake Edwards and directed by Warren Lewis. Dick Powell currently may be seen in the motion picture version of the best-selling novel, Mrs. Mike. Look for the private life story of Dick Powell, Pie Face and the Private Eye, in the May issue of Movie Stars Parade on your newsstands now. This is Eddie King inviting you to be with us next Wednesday at this same time when we will again bring you Dick Powell as Richard Diamond, Private Detective.
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0: Hello? Yes, this is the Falcon. Oh, Nancy, I'm glad you called. What's on the program for tonight? Well, it sounds like an awfully dead evening, baby. But you could never tell. Tomorrow there may be morning.
1: Once again, Gem Blades, the razor blades that help you avoid 5 o'clock shadow, bring you The Adventures of the Falcon. The Falcon, as you know, is Michael Waring, freelance detective, who's always ready with a hand for oppressed men and an eye for repressed women. So join him tonight when the Falcon learns murder is a family affair.

0: It's a rainy Tuesday evening in New York, and the city streets are deserted, save for a dark red convertible which is parked at the curb. And at the wheel sits Brenda Sinclair, fondling her pet Pekingese, Wang Poo.
1: No, no, no, baby, don't be impatient. Daddy's going to meet us shortly. Then you and Mama are going to go far, far away where nasty men can't find us.
2: Hello, Brenda.
1: Oh, Kenny, darling.
2: Have you been waiting long?
1: It seemed like years.
3: That's just the way I felt in that hallway.
1: Ray. Oh,
2: hello, Sinclair. Fancy meeting you here.
3: I thought I warned you to stay away from my wife.
2: Brenda doesn't care about you. She hasn't for years.
1: Ray, I'm leaving you.
3: Really?
1: Kenny and I are going away on a little trip.
3: Maybe Kenny is, Brenda, but not you.
1: Ray, put away that gun.
2: What's the idea, Sinclair?
3: I warned you to stay away from my wife, Kenny, but you wouldn't listen.
1: Ray.
3: Maybe this is the only language you can understand.
1: Ray, don't! Don't! Oh.

Reverend Sinclair, it is the judgment of this court that you be confined to State's Penitentiary. And on the night of November 27th, you shall be electrocuted there as provided for by state law. And may God have mercy on your soul.

0: Sinclair?
1: Yes, sir.
0: Some visitors for you.
2: Hello, Mike. Nancy?
3: Hello, Ray.
4: Ray.
2: Have you heard anything yet?
3: You better tell him, Mike.
4: Ray, we just got back from seeing the governor.
2: Bad news, huh?
4: I'm sorry, Fenner.
2: I wasn't very hopeful. No matter how you put it, I still killed a man in cold blood. Well, we Sinclairs never did have much luck with our women anyway.
4: At least you'll be glad to know your brother Danny broke the jinx.
2: Good for him. Too bad I never got a chance to meet his wife. What do you think of her, Nancy?
3: Gloria is all right.
2: Oh, I'm glad to hear that. Danny deserves the best. He's a good kid.
4: One in a million. He and Gloria are waiting at my apartment.
2: Mike, I wonder if you'd do me a great favor.
4: You don't have to ask, Ray.
2: I'm a little worried about Danny. I'm afraid he may go off the deep end after this. You know, he always felt that Brenda was responsible for this mess.
4: I understand.
2: He's just a kid, Mike. He's got screwy ideas. Will you keep an eye on him?
4: It's a promise.
2: Mike, what time is it?
4: Almost 9.
2: They say the last 60 minutes are the toughest. Got a cigarette?
4: Oh, sure. Have one, Nancy?
3: Yes, please.
2: No, not 3 on a match. Mike, you're going to stick around for the... I'd like you to. Very much.

0: Oh. Back already?
1: Yes, it's all over, Gloria.
0: I know. We heard the flash on the radio. Where's Danny? In the living room.
1: How's he taking it?
0: Not so good, Mike. If he'd only yell or cry, I could understand it. But he just sits there and looks at the wall. He won't even talk to me.
1: Hello, Danny.
2: Hello.
1: How's the boy?
2: Great.
1: Danny, I can't tell you...
0: Mike, maybe Danny would like some coffee.
1: Oh, that's a swell idea, darling. Why don't you make some?
2: No, don't bother, Nancy.
0: Danny, for heaven's sake, stop it.
2: I'm sorry, Gloria.
0: Danny, you've got to stop tormenting yourself. We know what you're going through.
2: No, I don't think you do, Nancy. Mike, did you make all the funeral arrangements?
1: No. You see, kid, it was kind of taken out of my hands.
2: Oh, what do you mean?
1: Your sister-in-law, Brenda, claimed the body.
2: Oh, good old Brenda. She doesn't miss a trick, does she? I hope there were plenty of sob sisters around to catch her act.
0: Yes, she ought to get a headline out of it.
2: And without any effort.
1: All right, Danny, spill it. What have you got on your mind?
2: Murder.
0: Danny!
2: That's right, Gloria. I got an appointment with Brenda tonight. And I'm afraid she doesn't know about it yet.
0: Danny, you're not being funny.
2: I didn't intend it to be.
0: Why don't you get wise to yourself?
2: What?
0: It's time you grew up. Try to be a man for a change and not a sniveling brat.
2: Oh, I'm glad to find out what you think of me, Gloria.
0: Oh, Danny, don't you see she's only telling you that for your own good?
3: Oh, don't argue with him, Nancy. It isn't worth the effort. He'll go along all his life feeling sorry for himself, wondering why everybody picks on him. I've seen kids of 10 with more stuff than he's got.
2: Anything else you'd care to add?
3: No, I've said my piece, Danny. Anytime you want to go, it's perfectly all right with me.
2: Thanks for your permission, dear.
0: Mike, don't let him.
1: Danny, where'd you get that gun?
2: It's yours. I got it out of your desk drawer.
1: Let me have it.
2: I'm sorry, friend. No can do.
1: Danny, I want you to give me that gun.
2: Now, Mike, you've been swilling me, so please don't make me do something I'll be sorry for. I'll stay where you are.
1: Are you going to give me that gun?
2: I'll come closer next time, Mike.
0: Danny, listen to me.
2: I have, Gloria, and I've taken it very much to heart. So I'm just a kid making big talk, am I? Well, watch me change to a man of action.
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0: Now, back to the adventures of the Falcon. It's a few minutes later, and in Mike's apartment, the Falcon and Gloria listen anxiously while Nancy makes a call.
1: Well, Nancy?
2: Oh, the operator couldn't give me the number, Mike. Now, how are you going to warn Brenda?
3: I really don't see why you people are so concerned. Danny won't do anything.
1: You're wrong, Gloria.
3: Look, Mike, I'm married to him. I know how he reacts. Why, Danny could no more kill her than I could. Basically, he's just a sweet kid.
1: Just a sweet kid bent on murder.
3: Well, then, you think he meant what he said?
1: Every word.
3: Well, then why don't you do something?
1: I'm trying to, Gloria. Now, let me think.
3: You do that, Mike, but I'm not going to sit around and wait any longer. I'm going after Danny.
2: Gloria, come back here.
1: Let her go, darling. It'll give her something to occupy her mind.
2: But shouldn't we phone the police or something?
1: I'd rather not. If it ever gets out that Danny's gunning for his sister-in-law, it'll make a Roman holiday for the newsboys.
2: Well, what do you think Danny will be doing meanwhile? In case you've forgotten, darling, that boy is wired for sound.
1: And suppose we attempt a little short-circuiting. Maybe we can still beat him to her apartment. Get your coat, baby. It's worth a try.

0: dog. You did, Miss Brenda, didn't you, baby? Hmm? Come on, let's see who it is, darling. Oh, it's you, De Silva. What do you want?
1: How can I talk to you when all the time you got that lousy dog in your lap?
0: Don't speak that way about Wong Pu.
1: Excuse me, please. Brandy, in the last month, you borrowed close to 12 grand from me.
0: You'll get your money back.
1: Sure. But when, Brenda?
0: Any day. As soon as they settle Ray's estate.
1: I got news for you, darling.
0: What are you talking about?
1: Papa didn't leave you a cent.
0: How do you know?
1: It's my business to know.
0: He's a dirty double-crosser, and after I gave him the best years of my life.
1: You know, for a smart dame, Brenda, you don't use your head so good. 12 grand don't mean so much to De Silva. You like me to call him off, huh?
0: What's the catch, De Silva? You never gave away anything in your life.
1: No catch? Just marry me.
0: Are you kidding?
1: You could do worse.
0: Why, you fat slob, I wouldn't have you for all the gold in your teeth.
1: For a dame who's in hockey, you're awful fussy.
0: Don't make me laugh. Now go on, get out.
1: You want to watch your mouth, girlie. Nobody ever talks to De Silva like that.
0: Are you threatening me, you big ape? Come on in.
2: Hello, Brenda.
0: Oh, why, Sugar Plum, this is a surprise. It was awfully sweet of you to call.
3: Isn't it sweet of me, too?
0: Oh, Nancy, I didn't see you.
2: Are we interrupting something?
0: No, nothing important. Mr. De Silva was just leaving, weren't you, fat sir?
1: I'll have your little joke. Maybe when you think him over, it won't be so fun.
0: Oh, there, darling. Did nasty man frighten Mama's baby? Isn't she sweet, Michael?
2: Hmm.
0: She's pedigreed, you know.
3: Takes after her mother, doesn't she?
0: Yeah. What did you mean by that crack?
3: Exactly what you think I mean.
0: Well, Nancy never liked me, Michael. You were the only one who ever understood me.
2: Yes.
0: Why, Sugar Plum.
2: Oh, come now, Brenda. This is Sugar Plum, remember? He knew you when.
0: Very funny. Well, what do you want? I don't suppose you came around to offer your condolences.
2: No, but I came around to offer some advice. Your brother-in-law, Danny's gunning for you.
0: Look, Mike, if that's all you've got to say, you can beat it. Little Brenda can look after herself.
3: All right, darling, let's go.
2: Okay.
0: Sugar Plum?
2: Huh?
0: Did Ray leave all his money to Danny?
2: Why?
0: Nothing. It just dawned on me that my brother-in-law isn't such a kid at that. He's got possibilities. The right woman could do a lot for him.
3: Maybe the right woman could. But if I were you, I'd forget it, Brenda.
0: But then you're not me, dear. Because what I've forgotten, you'll never learn. Good night, you lovely people. There, sweetheart. Come to Mama. That's the sweet thing. Mama's little baby was so hungry, and I'm going to... All right. I'm coming. Danny, darling, I'm so glad you dropped in.
4: Nothing could keep me away.
0: Here, let me take your coat.
4: Never mind.
0: Now, Danny, don't be mean to Brenda. Now that poor Ray is gone, that just the two of us left. We've got to look out for one another. Danny, put away that gun.
4: As soon as I finish.
0: You're frightening Wong Pu.
4: What about you?
0: Danny, you've got to believe me. It wasn't my fault.
4: Are you quite fool?
0: You're crazy, Danny. You're crazy. You'll never get away with it. They'll fry you like they did Ray.
4: I don't think so.
0: Danny, please.

0: Mike, I'm worried.
1: But there's no reason to be, Nancy.
0: When I think of Danny roaming the streets with a gun,
1: Well, don't you worry about Brenda. That baby can take care of herself.
0: And don't you know her?
1: Yes, and don't I know...
0: Well... And just how well did you know her before she met Ray, darling?
1: Ah, saved by the bell. Come in.
2: Mike, did you find Danny?
1: No, didn't you?
2: No, I looked everywhere. I even went up to Brenda's apartment.
1: Well?
2: There was no answer. Mike, I'm scared.
1: But there's nothing to be scared about. Oh, excuse me.
3: Hello, Falcon?
1: Yes?
3: This is Johnny Gleason down at headquarters.
1: Oh, hi, Sergeant. How's tricks?
3: Well, outside of a couple of twinges in my back, I can't complain. Say, Falcon, you were a friend of Ray Sinclair, weren't you?
1: That's right.
3: Then it might interest you to learn that murder runs in the family.
1: What are you babbling about?
3: Danny just knocked off his sister-in-law.
1: No. There must be some mistake.
3: There's no mistake. He tried to kill himself afterwards, but he lost his nerve.
1: Listen, Gleason. Hold everything. I'm coming right down.
3: Take your time, Falcon. There's no hurry. The way it looks now, your friend's going to be with us for a long, long time.

0: check me if I'm wrong, Danny. After you pulled the rod, your sister-in-law tried to move away from you.
1: That's right.
0: Whereupon you made a couple of more speeches and then you let fly at her. What'd you do after that?
1: I turned the gun on myself.
0: Then you passed out?
1: Yes, sir.
0: Well, I think that takes care of everything. Now, if you'll just sign this... now what?
2: Gleason, tell him to let me in.
0: All right, George.
2: Hello, Danny.
1: Hello, Mike.
2: How do you feel?
1: Oh, all right, I guess.
2: I want you to tell me exactly what happened.
0: If you don't mind, Falcon, I was here first. Now, go ahead, kid. Sign it.
2: Now, what's that?
0: His confession.
2: Hold it, Danny. Gleason, have you seen Charlie DeSilva?
0: You mean the loan shark?
2: Yes. He had a fight with Brenda tonight. She was in hock to him.
0: I heard all about it. We had him on the carpet an hour ago.
2: How come you let him go without informing me?
0: Look, Falcon, I was under the impression the new mayor's name was O'Dwyer.
2: Well, can't you give me a little time to get all the angles?
0: Why do you want to give the kid false hopes? We know who killed the dame. He admits it.
1: He's right, Mike.
0: Yeah, and this is the gun you used, ain't it?
1: Yes, sir. I took it from Mike's apartment.
2: Let's see that.
0: Anything to waste time.
2: Yes, that's mine. Only when he took it, it was fully loaded. Say, wait a minute, Danny. How many shots did you fire at Brenda?
1: One.
2: And one at yourself, is that right?
1: Yes.
2: And before you left my place, you took a pot shot at me.
0: Oh, he did he?
2: Now, that's not the point, Gleason. How many shots in all does that make?
0: Don't tell me. Three.
2: All right, Einstein. Look at this chamber. There are four exploded shells in there. How do you explain that?
0: It's easy. He shot the girl twice.
2: Did you find two slugs in her?
0: Well, no.
2: Then what happened to the other bullet?
0: It went wild?
1: No, it didn't. I only shot her once, and then I turned the gun on myself.
0: You're lying.
2: Use your head, Gleason. He's admitted killing her. What motive would he have to lie about that missing bullet?
0: It must be somewhere in her room.
2: Did any of your boys find it?
0: What was the point of looking?
2: And you can't have any objections if I do.
0: Falcon, will you stop trying to complicate matters?
2: Come on, Sergeant. Be a sport. Give me an hour to look over Brenda's apartment. If I can't find the shell by that time, I'll advise Danny to sign the confession.
0: There'll be no more horsing around?
2: I give you my word.
0: Okay, here's the key.

0: Mike, how much of that hour have we got left?
1: About 20 minutes.
0: Well, we'll have to work a lot faster.
1: Well, there's one sure thing. That slug isn't anywhere on this floor.
0: No.
1: Suppose we try to reconstruct what happened.
0: How?
1: I'll play Danny and you play Brenda.
0: Oh, this ought to be fun. What do I do?
1: Well, according to Danny's story, he was standing over by the sofa.
0: Mm-hmm.
1: Now, you back away from me as if you were afraid.
0: You mean, like this?
1: Oh, that's perfect. All right, pull out the gun.
0: Mike, put that thing away.
1: It's all right, dear. I just want to make this as realistic as possible.
0: Well, let's not overdo it. You don't have to point it at me.
1: Don't haggle, Nancy. Get on with your act. Pretend you're Brenda. Now, what would you say?
0: Now, you wouldn't shoot poor little me. Now, would you, Sugar Plum?
1: I certainly will if you continue with that Sugar Plum routine. Where'd you pick that up?
0: From Brenda.
1: Oh.
0: The question is, where did she pick it up?
1: Now, darling, stick to your script. Where were we? Oh, yes. You just finished pleading for your life.
0: And it's availed me nothing.
1: Right, so now I shoot. Bang!
0: Am I dead?
1: Very. Just crumpled gracefully to the floor. Oh, that's the way.
0: How do I look as a corpse?
1: Not so good.
0: Oh, and I thought I gave a wonderful performance.
1: No. No, something's missing.
0: Did I leave out a Sugar Plum?
1: Say, wait a minute. I think I've got it. Sure, you know what's wrong with this picture. You didn't have...
0: Mike.
1: I heard it. Maybe someone's coming in here. Just stay quiet. Hello, De Silva.
2: Huh?
1: I said hello. Now shut the door and come in. What are you doing here?
2: Since when I gotta answer your questions?
1: Might be smart if you did. See this?
2: Oh, pour that rod away, Falcon. You're not frightening anybody.
0: Except me.
1: Nancy, phone Sergeant Gleason. Tell him I'm taking De Silva over to my apartment. Ask him to bring Danny there.
0: But, Mike, isn't that highly irregular?
1: Highly. But then, dear, this is a most unconventional murder.
2: You know something, Falcon? I got a hunch you're gonna be very sorry about this.
1: And I got a hunch, De Silva, you may be right. Nancy, that must be Sergeant Gleason. Will you let him in?
0: Mm-hmm. Hello, Sergeant.
3: Hiya, Nancy.
0: Oh, and you brought a friend along. How nice.
3: Hiya, Nancy.
0: Fine. Guess who's here?
3: What? Gloria. Gloria. Honey.
0: Danny, darling. Oh. Now, don't ogle Gleason. It's not polite. Oh, Sergeant, I believe you know Mr. De Silva.
3: We've met.
1: Nancy, will you lock the door, please?
0: Certainly. What will I do with the key?
1: Put it where no one can get it.
0: I know just the place.
3: Hey, don't do that.
0: Oh, I'm sorry, Sergeant. It slipped.
3: Very comical. I know a good one, too. Suppose I tossed you all in the clink.
1: Relax, Gleason. I'll tell you why Nancy did that.
3: It better be good.
1: It is. The killer of Brenda Sinclair is in this room.
3: You don't have to tell me. I brought him here.
1: Well, if you did, he's not getting out alive.
3: What are you talking about?
1: Why do you think I had Nancy lock that door?
3: You expect to sweat a confession out of someone?
1: More than that, Gleason. Give me half an hour and that someone will be sweating blood. I mean, this time it'll be his own.
4: 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Now back to the adventures of the Falcon. Twenty-five minutes have passed since Mike Waring made his promise to reveal the killer of Brenda Sinclair. And now in the Falcon's apartment.
1: Well, how about it, folks? Anybody feel like confessing? How about you, De Silva? They say it's good for the soul.
2: You can go right
1: easy,
2: to...
1: Easy now, fellas.
3: Look, Falcon, a joke's a joke. But...
1: But what?
3: If you don't open that door...
1: I'm sorry, Gleason. You saw Nancy lose the key. No one's leaving until the murderer confesses.
3: But Danny killed her. Didn't you, kid?
5: Well, I'm not so sure now.
3: Say, what goes on here?
5: Well, I only fired 3 shots out of that gun.
1: So you did. But the chamber shows that 4 were fired. Maybe you'd like to know what happened to that missing bullet.
3: Did you find it in Brenda's apartment, Falcon?
1: No. That's what put me on the right track.
3: You didn't, so it did. Oh, why didn't I learn a trade?
1: Try to visualize this scene, Sergeant. Because this is what must have happened after Danny shot Brenda.
3: We know. She keeled over dead.
1: That's just it. She wasn't dead then. That bullet didn't touch her.
2: And the man's crazy.
1: No one ever saw Brenda unless she was carrying about that pet Pekingese of hers. Wang Pu. It was the only thing she was fond of.
3: So what?
1: Well, that's where your missing bullet went. It hit the dog.
0: What?
1: That's right. And Brenda fainted from sheer fright, as anyone might. But Danny didn't know that. He turned the gun on himself. Next, our murderer enters. He sees Brenda and Danny out cold. So he takes the gun out of Danny's hand and pumps a shot into Brenda. Then he exits. But not before he removes the dying dog.
3: Why?
1: He had to. Otherwise, it would give the whole show away. Am I right, De Silva?
2: Oh, well, I know that.
1: That's right, you wouldn't. Come to think of it, you had no real motive to kill Brenda. You wanted either Brenda or the money you loaned her. Well, with her dead, you were out of luck on both counts. So if we want to find our killer, we'll have to look elsewhere for him.
0: Mike, you said him. Then our murderer is a man. Hmm?
1: That was a figure of speech, dear. As it happens, our killer is a woman. Isn't she, Gloria?
3: Huh?
1: That's right. She killed Brenda.
5: What? The whole thing's crazy. I killed her.
1: No, you only thought you did, Danny. Isn't that right, Gloria?
6: What am I supposed to do? Break down and confess?
1: It might help if you want to get out of here.
6: I'm in no hurry. I can stay all night. I hope your guest room is comfortable.
1: I'm afraid you'll never live to use it. I see you've got a Band-Aid on your hand. Is that where Wang Pu nipped you when you picked him up?
0: Will this go on much longer?
1: Not much. I had some of the blood on Brenda's carpet analyzed. It was dog's blood. And the vet told me that the hound had rabies. And whoever handled it was bound to get hydrophobia. Do you ever have hydrophobia, Gloria?
6: You're not frightening me.
1: You must have gotten that bite around 10 o'clock. That means the incubation period is almost over. Maybe a half hour more. They tell me unless you get to a doctor fast, it starts off with a burning sensation. By the way, Gloria, how does that hand feel? Kind of itchy, hmm?
6: Stop. Stop it, Mike. You're not funny.
1: There's an awful temptation to scratch it, isn't there? Better watch out for that, darling. That spreads the infection all the faster.
6: Cut it out! For heaven's sake, cut it out!
1: Why, Gloria, where are you going? That door's locked, remember?
6: Let me out of here! Let me out! I've got to get to a doctor, please! Please!

0: Michael.
1: Hmm?
0: There wasn't any blood on Brenda's carpet.
1: That's right.
0: And that pooch didn't have rabies.
1: Of course not. Was a nice touch, though, wasn't it?
0: Oh, lovely.
1: It just goes to prove what a terrible thing a guilty conscience can be.
0: Yes, but I still don't understand why Gloria killed Brenda.
1: Oh, she didn't intend to originally. She thought Danny was going to do it for her. But when he fumbled the ball, she had to do the job herself.
0: I don't follow you.
1: Well, Gloria knew the cops would grab Danny for the murder.
0: You mean she wanted to get rid of him?
1: That was her fondest desire. When Ray went to the chair, Danny became a rich kid. If anything happened to him...
0: His money would go to Gloria.
1: Natch. Could you ask for a better motive?
0: Then when she bawled Danny out before he left...
1: She was just trying to goad him on.
0: Mm-hmm. But, Mike...
1: Now, darling, I've told you everything.
0: Oh, no. There's one thing you forgot.
1: What?
0: Brenda called you Sugar Plum. How do you explain that?
1: Oh, Nancy, let's not go into that now. It's a long story.
0: Oh, but that's the kind I like best.
1: Come here, darling.
0: Now, Michael, stop it. You're not going to get out of it like that.
1: I didn't intend to, dear. You wanted to hear the story of Brenda and Sugar Plum.
0: Yes.
1: Well, what you got just then was the prologue.
2: Murder is a grave situation. Murder is a grave situation. That's the title of next week's Adventure of the Falcon, when Mike Waring learns that even those with double trouble can only die once. So be sure and listen next week at this same time to another gay, exciting Adventure of the Falcon. And in the meanwhile, avoid 5 o'clock shadow with a gem razor and gem blades. The Adventures of the Falcon are based on the famous character created by Drexel Drake. James Meehan was starred as the Falcon. 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
1: Box 13, care of Star Time. I saw your ad in the paper and I wondered if you'd help me. I can't go to the police and I have no money for a private detective. But my father is in trouble, I'm sure, and when you find out who he is, you'll know why I can't go to the police.
2: And why I must have help. This is Sheila Corbett, 356 Waring Avenue. It didn't sound like much, this letter. But I did find out who her father was. I found him dead. Then learned he was alive. Sure, it sounds impossible. But that was it.

0: And now back to The Dead Man Walks, another Box 13 adventure with Alan Ladd as Dan Holliday.
1: I wonder why she can't go to the police.
2: Susie, if I knew that, I wouldn't have to go see Mrs. Corbin.
1: Gee, Mr. Holliday, it sure sounds like a wild goose chase. He'll probably turn out to be a dub. Oh, is that the word I wanted?
2: Susie, only you can give the answer to that question.
1: Well, once in a while I get a word right. Well, don't I?
2: Oh, sure, sure. That's what makes it so interesting. When you do get one right, I don't know what you're talking about.
1: Kind of makes it the slice of life, huh?
2: Two strikes and before you foul tip the next one, I'm leaving for... What was that address?
1: Oh, 356 Waring Avenue.
2: 356 Waring Avenue.
1: Mm-hmm.
2: So long, Susie. It wasn't a very nice neighborhood, 356 Waring Avenue. But the flat I entered was neat, clean, scrubbed, and polished. And the woman who asked me to sit down was as neat and clean as the room. I waited for her to start things, and she did.
3: I'm Mrs. Sheila Corbett.
2: Yes, I guess that. And I'm Box 13. My name's Dan Holliday.
3: Well, I don't know how to start, Mr. Holliday.
2: The beginning's always a good place, Mrs. Corbett. Saves time and trouble.
3: I want you to find my father.
2: You said you couldn't go to the police about it. Why not?
3: Because my father is a paroled convict. Do you understand?
2: Are you afraid he's done something?
3: No, I know that's not true. He swore he'd go straight when he came home.
2: But you think he hasn't.
3: I didn't say that.
2: But the fact that you're afraid to go to the police says so. Look, Mrs. Corbett, if he's done nothing wrong, there's nothing to be afraid of.
3: Yes, I know. But there'd be questions. I have two children, Mr. Holliday. A husband who's wonderful to me. No one in this neighborhood knows about my father, so... Well...
2: All right, Mrs. Corbett, I'll give it a whirl. But first, when did you last see your father?
3: The day after he was released on parole. He came here.
2: Was he all right?
3: I don't know.
2: You don't know?
3: Well, I'll tell you what happened. He'd come home. He was here maybe 2 hours when the phone rang.
4: Sheila! Sheila, telephone!
5: Answer it, will you, Dan?
4: All right. Hello? Oh, yeah, it's me. Why'd you call up? Look, I said...

0: this for me.
1: What is it?
0: Just a piece of paper with something on it. Put it in a safe place. Keep it for me.
1: Keep it for you? Dad, why do you say that?
0: There's nothing to worry about, Sheila. Nothing at all. I just forget all about it and don't worry because there ain't anything to worry about.
2: You said there wasn't anything to worry about, Mr. Holliday. But I was worried. He didn't come home that night. For the next day.
3: And you don't know where he went?
2: No.
3: May I see the piece of paper he gave you?
2: Yes, here it is.
3: Is this all?
2: That's all.
3: 517 Slack Street, S. Thomas, 945. Does this mean anything to you?
2: No.
3: Do you know the address, 517 Slack Street?
2: Not at all.
3: And the name, S. Thomas?
2: I never heard it before.
3: Mm. Do you mind if I take this?
2: No, of course not. Do you think you know what it means?
3: No more than you do, but I'll try to find out.
2: How?
3: By going to 517 Slack Street and seeing if there's a Mr. S. Thomas there. The piece of paper with a message on it seemed like it might be a reminder to meet Mr. S. Thomas at 945 at this address. But when? What day? Why? Was S. Thomas the man who called Mrs. Corbett's father on the phone? You know, a guy can ask himself a lot of questions and get no answers. So I drove to 517 Slack Street. It was a pawn shop, with everything from gold toothpicks to elephant heads. And clocks. Lots of clocks that ticked off little punctuation marks into the silence. Hello? Hello? Anybody here? Holy mackerel. Holy mackerel. Hey, what the...

0: Hey, you. Hey, you. Come on, wake up. Hey, McGuire, look. This guy's out like high-button shoes. You, wake up. Come on.
1: Come on.
0: That's the boy. Come on, sit up.
1: Sit up? Without my head?
0: Look, fella, parking on the side of the road isn't allowed.
1: Who are you?
0: State trooper. Who are you?
1: I'm Dan Holliday.
0: Welcome to Hamilton County.
1: What did you say?
0: Look, are you drunk?
1: Did you say Hamilton County?
0: That's it. We saw your car. Looked like there wasn't anybody in it. Stopped to take a look.
1: And found me.
0: You're no Easter egg, but brother, all that lump on your head needs is a shell.
1: How far is it to the city?
0: About 70 miles.
1: Well, thanks, I'll be going now.
0: Oh, no, maybe you better come with us.
1: All right. Get in touch with Lieutenant Kling. I'll identify myself and tell him a nice story. You won't believe it, but I've got a lump on my head to back me up.
2: That's happened from the beginning.
1: You don't believe me, do you?
2: You saw a dead man on that porch.
1: Then somebody teed off on me for a hole-in-one. When I woke up, I was out in the country, out in the next county.
2: In your own car?
1: In my own car.
2: What time did you go to the pawn shop?
1: It was 2:15.
2: That's 5 now. That's better than 3 hours. And no dead bodies have been reported. I keep in touch with them.
1: I tell you, I saw one.
2: Whose?
1: I didn't ask.
2: What did he look like?
1: Medium height, gray hair, blue suit.
2: Go on.
1: Well, that's about all I can tell you.
2: Gray. Nothing else?
1: I didn't get to count his teeth because the roof fell in. Look, I've got a knot on my head. Doesn't that prove anything?
2: Yeah, I guess it does. But you're sure you didn't recognize the man you saw lying dead?
1: No, I never saw him before.
2: And you went there looking for...
1: I'll be doggone.
2: What's the matter?
1: I didn't ask her his name.
2: Her? Who?
1: Mrs. Sheila Corbett.
2: What?
1: Does that fence strike a spark in your iron head?
2: You ever hear of a man named Winslow? Albert Winslow?
1: No.
2: Ex-convict, paroled, sent up for counterfeiting.
1: It might be. We got a picture of him?
2: Yeah, wait a minute. Sergeant, file on Albert Winslow. Bring it in.
1: Albert Winslow has a daughter named Mrs. Sheila Corbett. Is that it?
2: What deduction? By the way, Winslow answers the description of your dead man, roughly.
1: And let's get going.
2: Hold your horses. Bring it here, Sergeant.
3: Yes.
2: Thanks.
1: Let's see it.
2: There you are. Now, that's all, Sergeant.
3: Okay.

0: Lang, look. This is Albert Winslow, and Albert Winslow is the man I saw dead in that pawn shop.
1: You're sure?
0: Look, could I make this up?
1: I guess not. Okay, Dan, let's go to your pawn shop. See what we can redeem. This is it.
0: 517 Slack Street.
1: Go on. It's the same place.
0: Sure it is.
2: Yes, sir. Can I do something for you?
1: Maybe. This your shop?
2: Oh, yes.
1: Uh-huh.
0: Were you in here at 2:15 this afternoon?
2: 2:15? Well, yes, why?
0: You're sure?
2: Well, of course.
0: How long have you been here?
2: Why, about 15 years.
0: I mean today.
1: Holiday. Would you like my badge?
2: Badge?
1: Yeah, police. Homicide.
2: Oh, my goodness.
1: Yeah, what's the matter, Dan?
0: You'll take a look behind this counter.
1: Huh? Well, I'm looking. What am I supposed to see?
0: Albert Winslow dead.
1: Where?
0: Look, Winslow is behind this counter at 2:15 this afternoon.
2: Excuse me, but I don't understand this.
0: Well, neither do I.
1: What's your name?
0: Holiday.
1: Shut up. Yours?
2: Barrow. Michael Barrow.
1: You know a man named Albert Winslow?
2: I never heard of him. No, I'm sure I didn't.
1: Mind if we look over your place?
2: Oh, certainly not. But I still don't understand.
0: I'll draw it for you, Mr. Barlow. At 2:15 this afternoon, I walked into this shop.
2: This one?
0: This one. There was no one here except a dead man behind the counter. Then I was slugged.
2: In here?
0: That's right.
2: But that's impossible. Well, I mean, I've been here all day.
1: Come on, we'll take a look around.
0: Wait a minute, Kling.
1: What now?
0: This place looks a little different from what it did earlier. It looks as though it's been changed around.
2: Well, that's impossible, too.
1: Dan, are you sure this is the place?
0: Of course I am.
1: Okay, we'll give it a fine-tooth comb job.
2: Certainly help yourselves. Be only too glad to do anything I can, although this is certainly very peculiar.
0: Thus, we have the understatement of the week.
1: Well, let's get...
2: That's my phone. May I answer it?
1: Yeah, go ahead.
2: Thank you. Oh, 3 minutes. Hello? Who? Oh, yes, just a minute. Lieutenant Clean.
1: Yeah?
2: It's for you.
1: Thanks. Be right with you. Hello? Yeah, go ahead, Sergeant. What? Say that again. Okay, thank you. We won't have to go over your place, Barlow.
2: You won't?
0: What are you talking about, Clink?
1: Holiday is a Sergeant Garvin. He's very efficient.
0: So, what's that got to do with this?
1: Lots. I left word where I could be reached. He reached me.
0: What are you building up to?
1: I don't know, but it's not good for you.
0: Yeah, what's on your mind?
1: More to the point, what's on yours?
0: Now, look, I don't get this. What was that call about?
1: About Albert Winslow.
0: Go on.
1: You saw him dead at 2:15.
0: I said I did.
1: You want to change your story?
0: Now, look, why should I?
1: Because Albert Winslow reported to his parole officer no later and no earlier than 4:20 this afternoon.

0: And now, back to Box 13 and Dan Holliday's latest adventure, The Dead Man Walks.
1: Yeah, that was it. The man I saw dead at 2:15 was alive again at 4:20. That's impossible. Clayne said it was, and better than Clayne, my own common sense said it was. So later that night, I went back to see Mrs. Corbett.
2: But you went to the police. You promised you wouldn't.
1: I'm sorry, but I had to. I saw your father.
2: Dead. Dead, you said.
1: I know that's a brutal way to put it, Mrs. Corbett, but the only way.
2: And the police?
1: There's nothing they can do or want to do. Your father reported to his parole officer. He has to do that once a month.
2: Please, please find him.
1: I think I did find him.
2: Oh, no. No, it can't be.
1: Mrs. Corbett, I've got to ask some questions. You've got to answer them.
2: I'll try.
1: Good. Now, look, your father talked to someone on the phone. He didn't mention any names?
2: No.
1: Not even the name Thomas?
2: I'm sure of it.
1: One dead end after another. Do you know the names of any of your father's, well...
2: accomplices?
1: Yes.
2: I don't remember any names, but I can tell you the place where they used to meet. Where he was arrested.
1: Where was it?
2: A house in Brennan Square. 618, I think.
1: Now, you said your father spoke to someone on the phone and said he wouldn't, well, wouldn't give them something.
2: But I don't know what he was talking about.
1: And you haven't heard from him at all?
2: No.
1: You're sure you'd get in touch with him?
2: Oh, I know it.
1: Okay, Mrs. Corbett. I'll try the lead you gave me. 618 Brennan Square. Was an old frame house that looked as though its last tenants had moved out to go to George Washington's inaugural. Its windows were boarded up and the rusty iron fence in front bowed politely to the houses across the street. I walked up the stairs and knocked on the front door, never expecting an answer. I was about to turn away and chalk this off to exercise when...
3: Yeah, what do you want?
1: I'm looking for someone.
3: Ain't nobody here.
1: Mr. S. Thomas, perhaps?
3: Nobody. Now beat it.
1: Just a minute. Maybe you've got an Albert Winslow living here.
3: What was that name again?
1: Albert Winslow, as in Homer.
3: I don't get it.
1: You wouldn't. But do you know anyone by that name?
3: Maybe you better come in.
1: Maybe I should.
3: Come on.
1: Do you live here?
3: Caretaker, that's all.
1: I see.
3: What you stopping for?
1: I don't like haunted houses. This looks like one.
3: You're nuts.
1: Look, before we go any farther, maybe you'd like to tell me why you put me in when I mentioned the name of Albert Winslow.
3: Maybe he was a friend of mine.
1: I think I'd like a breath of fresh air.
3: Maybe you'll be lucky to get any breath at all, chum.
1: Oh, it's that way, huh?
3: This way.
1: What's the idea?
3: It was yours, chum. Now come on. Get in front of me. Come on. Company, Eddie. Looking for Al.
4: Getting crowded. Come in. I've seen you before, something. Oh, yeah. You came in Barlow's shop this afternoon. You didn't stay long, did you?
1: I took a sleeping tablet over the head. And you prescribed it, huh?
4: Yeah. I thought maybe you were just a guy, but now you come nudging in here. Charlie.
5: Hi.
4: He asked for Al, huh?
5: That's Al.
4: Sit down. Charlie, see if Barlow's come to.
5: Okay.
1: Barlow? The pawn shop owner?
4: That's right. We couldn't get anything out of him, so we'll try you.
1: What do you mean?
4: Guess. Take a look at Barlow.
1: You gave him plenty to remember you by, didn't you?
4: Uh-huh. Now you keep looking at him and keep thinking how you look if you don't talk.
1: About what?
4: That's your starter. Not talk.
1: Sure, I still say about what?
4: I'll give you 5 minutes to tell us where the plates are.
1: Plates?
4: Yeah, plates.
1: Oh.
6: I don't know.
4: Barlow's stubborn. You gonna be that way, too?
1: Come on, let him alone.
4: Sure, but him and Winslow were pals. Winslow would tell him, maybe you know, too.
1: Look, I'm trying to find Winslow, that's all.
4: That's all, huh?
1: Why, you...
3: Sit still.
4: And take it. Now, come on, where are the plates? What did Winslow do with them? He hit them before he took the rap, and we want them.
1: Counterfeit plates?
4: Where are they?
1: I don't know.
4: All right, Charlie, go ahead. Go ahead and make him talk.
1: Oh.
3: no use, Eddie. He won't spill.
4: Get rid of him, then.
3: No, either he or Barlow knows where Winslow's police are.
1: Barlow. Barlow doesn't know, neither do I.
3: I think he's telling the truth, Eddie.
4: Go through his pockets.
3: Okay. Identification cards. Name Dan Holliday.
4: Sure you're reading some other time. What else is it?
3: Look, Eddie, look.
4: 517 Slack Street, S. Thomas 945.
3: That's the pawn shop, Barlow's place.
4: Yeah. What's the rest of it mean?
3: I don't know.
4: You. What's this mean?
1: And if I tell you I don't know, I'll get battered around like a cue ball again.
4: Why, you...
3: Cut it out, Eddie.
4: Well, he knows.
3: Look, he went to Barlow's place this afternoon. If he knew where the plates were, he wouldn't be here, would he?
4: So?
3: They've got to be at Barlow's shop.
4: Yeah, maybe you're right. Okay, tie them up, both of them. And Mr. Holliday, if we come back without the plates, you walk out without your head.
1: They did a good job of tying Barlow and me to the chairs. Then when they were gone, I talked with Barlow. Barlow? Barlow, are you all right?
5: Yeah, I think so.
1: What happened? Who were those men?
5: You knew Albert Winslow years ago. He engraved counterfeit plates.
1: What happened in your shop?
5: I was in my shop early this afternoon. I hadn't seen Albert since he was released. Then he came into my shop. First, I didn't recognize him. Then he spoke to me.
4: You remember me, don't you, Bob?
5: I seem to.
4: Take a good look.
5: Al Winslow.
4: How are you?
5: Fine, fine, but you?
4: Perot.
5: Oh, I see.
4: It's all right, Barlow. I'm going straight.
5: Well, of course, of course. Here, sit down. Back in the shop.
4: Wait a minute. I want to take a look around.
7: Now, what are you looking for, Al?
4: Things didn't change much around here, did they?
7: What do you mean?
4: Nothing. Look, Barlow, I want to go straight, so there's something I got to tell you.
7: What's the matter? Oh, customers. I'll be back in a minute.
4: No,
7: not customers, but I...
4: Hello, Al. Eddie. This is Charlie. You remember Charlie, sure. Sit down, Barlow. Take it easy.
5: What is this?
4: Sit down, Barlow. Do what he says.
8: That's right.
4: Okay, Al, where are they?
5: I told you on the phone you can't have them. I'm going straight. I'm going to turn them over to the government.
4: Sure, beautiful place like ours. Not much, you are. Now, where are they?
5: No, I won't tell you.
4: Don't be a sap. We'll take them and get out.
5: Then I'd be picked up again. The feds know my work. I've had a great chance. I'm on parole.
4: Please,
5: let me alone. Just let me alone.
4: Sure, sure. When we get the plates. They in here?
5: No.
4: Barlow, what do you say?
5: You don't know anything.
4: Come on, Al. Where are they?
5: Look, I got to report to my parole officer this afternoon. If I don't, they'll come after me. And you.
4: Oh, cut it out.
5: I...
9: Hey, Charlie.
3: Al. Eddie.
9: Why, you idiot. You mutton head. You killed him.
5: I'll call the police.
9: Get Winslow behind the counter. Now, come on.
3: Eddie, there's somebody coming in.
9: Barlow, get out of sight. Charlie, get Winslow behind the counter. Now, duck back of that screen. Come on.
10: Hello? Hello? Anybody here?
5: That was you, Mr. Holliday. Eddie hit you when you saw Winslow's body.
10: That's where I came in. But later when I went back with Lieutenant Kling. What about that?
5: Well, I had to do what I did. They were upstairs. My wife was there. They threatened to...
10: I see. But Winslow reported to his parole officer that afternoon, after he was dead.
5: It was a telephone call they made from my shop. Charlie pretended to be Winslow. He told the officer he'd report in person in an hour. Then he hid Winslow's body in the basement. It's there now.
10: Oh, nice, clever people. Now, what about those plates? Do you know where they are?
5: No. But Winslow frequently came to see me. He was often in the
10: Barlow.
5: Shop alone and...
10: Barlow, I've got it. I know where those plates are.
5: Where?
10: Come on, let's get out of here first.
5: Yeah, but how?
10: Look, there's a drinking glass on that table. I'll squirm my chair over there and knock the glass on the floor to break it.
5: Well, but I...
10: Hold it. Here I go.
5: Well,
1: Okay, Barlow. Skip over. Overturn your chair and get a piece of glass. Cut these ropes on my hand. I've got a date with a boy named Eddie. And he who slaps last, slaps best.
9: Better wait outside the shop, Holliday.
1: Oh, no, Kling. I'm too fond of Eddie. A lump on my head and a welt across my face. Please, I'm shooting.
9: No, take it easy. Kelly, Macklin, take it back. Go ahead. You ready, Dan?
1: Yeah, let's go.
8: Hello, Eddie.
1: Dad,
8: any help?
1: Just pick him up and swim in my direction.
8: That's enough, boys. All cleaned up.
1: Eddie disappointed me.
9: Yeah, me too. He didn't hit you once. All right, out you go. Kelly, take Pretty Boy here and slap some jewelry on him. And, what are you looking at, Holliday?
1: Me? Why, I'm looking at Mr. S. Thomas.
9: Huh? I thought his name was Eddie.
1: I'm not looking at him, Kling. I told you I was looking at Mr. S. Thomas at 9:45.

0: Well, go on, Mr. Holliday. What then? Who was Mr. S. Thomas, and what did 9:45 mean?
1: Mr. S. Thomas, Susie, was a clock. One of the famous old Seth Thomas clocks. It was the only one in the shop whose hand stood at 9:45.
0: Yeah, and?
1: Well, Winslow put his counterfeit plates on the pendulum arm, and that's where they were when we got them.
0: You mean they looked like a pendulum weight?
1: Exactly. It was very clever.
0: But gee, what if somebody had bought the clock?
1: Well, that was the chance he took, but no one did. And that's that.
0: There's one more thing that puzzles me.
1: One?
0: Yeah. Suppose Eddie and Charlie got the plates and made counterfeit money from them.
1: So?
0: Would they have to declare it for income tax?
1: Income? Oh, good night, Susie.
2: Next week, same time, through the courtesy of Paramount Pictures, Alan Ladd stars as Dan Holliday in Box 13. Box 13 is directed by Richard Sandville, with this week's original story by Russell Hughes. Original music is composed and conducted by Rudy Schrager. Part of Susie is played by Sylvia Picker, and that of Lieutenant Kling by Edmund MacDonald. Production is supervised by Vern Karstensen. Box 13 is a Mayfair production from Hollywood. Watch for Alan Ladd in his latest Paramount picture.
3: Thank you, Marie Wilson and Charlie Butterworth, for your contribution to the evening's fun. And immediately after Tiny's message, there's a little vocal contribution I'd like to make. All right, Tiny?
4: Thank you, Al. Okay, Lud? Little ballad is called Hands Across the Table. Whether it conjures up a picture of two romantic people holding hands or a picture of Junior reaching across the table for a second piece of cake, I want you to remember this one fact. Those hands, no matter whose they are, can spread the germs of many common diseases. That's why I want you to realize how important it is to keep hands clean, to wash them regularly and always before meals with Life Boy, which not only removes dirt, but helps to remove germs. Teach the children this habit. Form it yourself. Always use Life Boy for hands and face as well as the bath.

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1: The Adventures of Frank Race, starring Tom Collins. The war changed many things, the face of the earth and the people on it. Before the war, Frank Race worked as an attorney, but he traded his law book for the cloak and dagger of the OSS. When it was over, his former life was over, too. Adventure had become his business. The Adventures of Frank.

0: And now we join Frank Race for the adventure of the Shanghai Incident.
1: My seat was a park bench that overlooked the oil-scummed waters of the East River. Everything considered, it wasn't what you'd call a glamorous atmosphere. But I was drowsy. Something felt warm in my back. I didn't want to move.
2: Hey, Ray!
1: That's Lynch. The voice belonged to Mark Donovan. Never exactly a soothing influence. I hugged my shoulders, closed my eyes.
2: Hi.
1: You
2: got a guy wants to see
1: you? Yeah, tell him I'm out.
2: He's waiting in the cab. Just to tell you his name is Breton.
1: That broke my eyes. Matt Breton. One of the best blocking backs that ever sized his way through a broken field. I know. I carried the ball behind him on more than one of his jumps. I haven't seen him for years. I got up and we went to the cab.
3: Oh, it's good to see you, boy. It's been a long time.
1: Too long, Matt. What are you doing for yourself?
3: Well, I guess you can say I'm in the same racket you are. Insurance. I'm running the American branch of Lloyd's.
1: And when you say insurance, you mean insurance. Underwrite everything from weather to the possibility of tripping.
3: That's us. We've got a job for you. I was after you about a month ago, but you were in Europe.
1: Matt, I promised myself I wouldn't do a thing for a month. I still got 3 weeks to go.
3: You remember Chuck Howard, don't you?
1: Oh, of course. Very decent guy.
3: When we couldn't get you, we turned our assignment over to Chuck.
1: Did all right. He's a good operator.
3: He's a dead operator, Race. He was murdered on the job 3 days ago.
1: You're living.
3: I wish I were.
1: Chuck Howard had to be killed.
3: I keep thinking of that.
1: What was that? Why?
3: We thought you might want to find that out for us.
1: What was the assignment?
3: Did you ever hear of South China Transport?
1: Yeah, it's an airline. I know some of the boys that fly the plane.
3: We indemnify them against cargo loss. And lately, there have been nothing but losses. They've been screwing valuable cargoes all over the countryside.
1: Well, it's a great countryside that's such going on. Who's like contact over there?
3: A lad by the name of Jack Stacy. He handles operations. Used to be in the Navy. You'll probably find him pretty sick. He was badly wounded in the fracas that killed Chuck Howard.
1: Where will he be?
3: In Shanghai.
1: I got the feeling that all of China was weak. Maybe I was thinking too much about Chuck Howard.
2: What do you know? To think that when I was 16, I tried to join the Marines just to see China.
1: What kept you out? The underweight?
2: Nah. Under the thumb of me all day. She wouldn't sign a paper. Well, what's the picture in it? What do we do next?
1: I have to see a man named Stacy at a hotel called the Kalani.
2: Kalani? Probably run by a Lithuanian who calls himself Clancy. What do you want me to do? Go along with you?
1: Mark, whenever you ask a question like that, I always know you have a project in mind.
2: Well, they tell me there is a place here in Shanghai where you can get them tattooing done, which will knock your people.
1: Nah, that kid stuff. Don't you have enough of those things, don't you?
2: Oh, I want just one more. This guy does a dance which they say will keep you dreaming even after you're too old for it.
1: Now, go on, then. Get your tattoo.
2: Soon I'll see you early enough so we can have supper again.
1: The lobby of the Hotel Kalani looked like the breakup of a Rose Bowl crowd. I spent 15 minutes at the desk just getting the number to Jack Stacy's room. Then I turned away.
4: There is a divan at the far corner of the lobby, Mr. Ray. It would be discreet of you to accompany me there so that we may talk.
1: And the face of the Buddha. He wore the clothes of a New York broker. Something with the sharpness against my side came from the point of a knife. I went with him. As we sat down, three other Chinese closed in around us.
4: I am Lin Wan. Would you care for a cigarette?
1: No, thanks.
4: You are naturally wondering why I took such pains to converse with you.
1: Naturally.
4: It is because I wish to give you a warning and at the same time offer you a sum of money.
1: Mm-hmm.
4: I am going to ask you to forget your assignment, Mr. Race. and to accept from us an amount that will soothe any abrasion to your pride. Just like that. On the other hand, should you choose to be difficult, I can promise you trouble of that exquisite nature for which we Chinese are noted. Besides, what can you really accomplish, Mr. Ray? Your investigation will take you into the open country of China, where you will find no worthwhile law enforcement authority.
1: We've run across that problem before, Mr. Lin.
4: Indeed.
1: But we lack local means of breaking up a racket, if you're familiar with the term.
4: I am thoroughly familiar with it.
1: We break it up ourselves.
4: Mr. Ray, I still have the point of a sharp blade pressed against the most vulnerable part of your person. It would be simple for me to drive it into your body. It would simply leave you sitting here.
1: And the point of that being that I should carefully consider your proposal.
4: Carefully. I should give you until this evening to assure me that you will efface yourself. Until 6 o'clock this evening.
1: There's one factor about all this that piques my curiosity.
4: Yes?
1: As you pointed out, it'd be such a small matter to murder me. What keeps you from doing it?
4: Perhaps, Mr. Ray, because I dislike violence. But that will not keep me from acting should your decision prove unsatisfactory.
1: I found Jack Stacy propped up on a couch in his room, his arm in a sling. His position a match for the weather.
5: That's a mess, Ray. Somebody's trying to force us out. That's the size of it. He's been doing well. Too well, I guess. So now they're moving in.
1: No idea who killed Chuck Howard and crippled you.
5: The only thing I know about it is the bullet they took out of my arm. I really knew about that. It was short on anesthetic.
1: That's it? The slug in the mantle?
5: That's it.
1: 38. But over here, that won't mean much. How do I know when you're going to fly those cargoes? Can't you keep it quiet?
5: I've done everything but make my people wear muzzles. Gets out somehow. They never miss.
1: What about your pilots? Could I talk to
5: one? Well, there's one of them in the hotel right now. I'll get him here for you in a few minutes.
1: The pilot showed up in about half an hour. Tall, weathered-looking Westerner.
2: Yeah, sure. They try to pump us. Try it all the time. And he's cute about it, too. He was women. Mighty nice-looking man.
1: Johnny?
2: And that's the one I ran into. Might have been Russian. I'm not sure. Whatever she is, it's an awful exclusive pattern.
1: What's her name?
2: Alicia Vronson.
1: I don't suppose you know where she stays.
2: Mister, the day I slip up on finding out a lady's address, I'm going to be ready for that old rocking ship.
1: All right, Bram. Just leave yourself with that information. Right.

0: Hello, Miss Bronson.
1: Who is it?
0: My name is Royce.
1: Why did you get in here?
0: The practice of bribery will be wondered in any part of the world. May I suggest that you turn up the light?
1: What is it you want?
0: I could not. The greater light he was his brand skin. And he'll be fat. 20th skin and hair. The look ever gave me that odd feeling in my chest. One reminiscent of my first deep drying in a cigarette.
1: You stared at me. Why?
0: You must be used to it.
1: What do you want?
0: Last week, a friend of mine was murdered in Shanghai. Thought you might be able to tell me something about it.
1: I'm sorry. I can tell you nothing. Who was your friend?
0: A man called Charles Howard. You knew him, didn't you?
1: Yes, I knew him. A nice person, gentle and kind. I have nothing to do with his death, Ray.
0: Not directly, right?
1: Nor indirectly. I told them nothing about Charles Howard.
0: Why does a girl like you have to become involved in such a thing?
1: Do you know what China's like for a woman who has no nationality? A woman who comes from a group of people who have no place in the world.
0: A white Russian.
1: My father was white Russian, and my mother. What I am, I don't know.
0: So let's get back to Chuck Howard. How long did you know him?
1: A week or two. He was lonely here. He would talk about America, about his family. He was a nice person.
0: Who killed him?
1: I don't know, Ray.
0: I took hold of him. Pulled it close to me. The body felt max, Miss Bondi. Suddenly, she stiffened in my arms. Her head turned. Her eyes stared at the darkness that opened into the room.
1: Please.
0: A dark, bleak figure had etched itself inside the frame of the window. Figure with arm drawn back, with knife poised. I beat the throw by her hair, ducking as he let go. The blade, gutted with regret as it went by me and bit into the door. Slipping to the window, I got hold of the thrower and...
1: Are you all right?
0: Yes. Thanks to you. I won't forget it. Come with me.
1: Where?
0: Tell you in a minute. Come on.

0: Hold him.
1: What are we doing, Ray?
0: Look up at the building. Our knife throwing train is climbing down from the balcony. Right. I brought you out here to keep you safe.
1: Why did you let him go, Ray?
0: He's small, guy. I want to follow him to where the big ones are biting. My shadowing act ended in a rundown section of the farm settlement. Here, the knife thrower disappeared into the recesses of a bleak-looking structure with all its windows boarded up. I strolled casually alongside the place, getting the heavy, timbered door the once-over, and I became conscious of shadowy figures around me. A familiar voice spoke out of the night.
2: Good evening, Mr. Ray.
0: Lenoir, this your place?
2: For you, Mr. Ray, that can have no importance. I warned you that your time would be up by 6 o'clock this evening. It is now 9.

0: And now, back to the adventures of Frank Race.
1: We had six or seven of them. The one nearest me, I put out of action with a fast backhand to the Adam Jackal. But they threw me off balance. Berlin Wine, who stepped in, gripped me with a hard wrist lock, and put me against the wall of the house with a judo hold I hadn't been prepared for. On my back, I caught the person with my feet. And gave him a taste of a fall. Berlin Wine came in. Again, kept me off balance. Twisted me with a toe hold, pinning me face down. I gave a sweet, compelling smell of chloroform. I got back my senses. Oh, Satan. On a train. A Chinese train, if I'm not mistaken. From the position of the sun, I knew we were heading north.
2: Well, I just can't seem to stop traveling.
1: What? What are you doing here?
2: What I get for knocking around with you. How do you feel?
1: Like a first-class case of suspended animation. Yeah. You had me up for quite a while.
2: All night. I think they give you some kind of a shock.
1: Notice you have this compartment to ourselves.
2: They got a guy outside the door. And there's a glad boy who drops in on us every once in a while.
1: Tell me, I'll just take you.
2: There's a sash waiting to kill him. I am right now thanking the old man and the old lady for giving me this thick Irish skull.
1: Did you get your tattooing done?
2: Did it? Would you swear to me? Let me get my sleeve up.
1: Oh, remarkable piece of art.
2: Yeah, wait. Now look, Fluffy. A wiggly old muscle like this. Ain't that terrific, Ray? Just like Minsky's burlesque from Broadway.
1: We kept rolling north. Now the sun reached the zenith midday. And until its glare mellowed in the late afternoon. It was at this time that a man opened the door, motioned for Mark to leave the compartment. Then I had company. Then one. He came over and sat down beside me.
3: I trust you are feeling no ill effects from your experience, Mr. Ray. I'm
1: suffering from curiosity more than anything else.
3: Indeed.
1: You murdered Chuck Howard. Why hold back with answers?
3: Then the insurance company would send another man, and we would have to do it all over again. It is our opinion that we should just take you out of circulation for a few months. Besides, too many murders could bring unfavorable scrutiny from your government.
1: As it was your government, too.
3: I do not comprehend.
1: Why don't you relax, then? You can cut it with American ease as good as mine.
3: What gives you such an impression?
1: Your clothes, one thing.
3: Purchased in London, Bond Street.
1: Purchased in Los Angeles, Spring Street. I'll give odds on that.
2: All right, Ray. But you must admit, my way of handling myself is completely oriental.
1: Did you know?
2: That's good. To learn it, I had to come to China.
1: You could have gotten in the States, hadn't
2: you? But your judo is, shall we say, just a little tired.
1: Oh. It was slowing down for some reason. And as he lit his cigarette, the train lurched, causing the light to go out. He handed me the cigarette and the small box of safety matches. I looked at him, grinned.
3: Why do you smile?
1: I was thinking what a difference it makes to have an advantage. Shanghai, you had your boys to tip me off balance. This moment, you're the one who's behind the eight ball.
2: You will explain, won't you, Ray?
1: Who's this? Well, this box of matches you handed me. I simply rolled my fingers around it. Fast clock was the temple with a box of matches in his fist. It's always a good trick. Matches triple the impact. I was a little surprised he hadn't been hip to it. But we were even. He had a Colt 45 on him, the old Army model. This I confiscated. Figuring with the order to me. Mark and I had to get off the train. There's still another lad to handle on the far side of that door. importantly, he's good prison. We both fired at the same time.
4: Ray! I'm all right. I'm all right. Get his gun.
5: You're bleeding. It's all over your face.
4: Grease me. Get that gun.
5: Hey, there's more up and coming.
4: Yeah, get back in the compartment.
5: They're going to break in.
4: Yeah, we'll have to jump on it. Break the window.
5: We're moving too fast.
4: We'll have to try it. Break the window. All right. Let's go.
1: Santa is rough these days, particularly when it comes to travel. But you can get around if you carry weapons and money. I'm sure with this position you use it for. So we made it back to Shanghai, taking 4 days to do it. And at the Hotel Kalani, I found not only Jack Stacy and Brand the Flyer, but also Matt Breslin, who just flown in.
6: You don't know how glad I am to see you. When I heard you were missing, it was too much for me. So I came over.
1: Yeah, I wish I could report a little progress, man.
6: How about this fellow who's been giving you so much trouble?
1: Lin Wan? He's an American. Part Chinese, but an American just the same.
7: Which probably means that he's plenty smart.
1: Ah, see, you got your arm out of the sling, Stacy. How's it feel?
7: Good as new.
8: He needed it good as new this morning. He had to swim with it.
1: What happened?
7: Oh, Brand and I went out in the fishing junk and like a goofer fell overboard. Nothing serious. Brand slipped me a life buoy, and that's all there was to it.
6: Race, what about this Lin Wan? How are we going to handle him?
1: Well, I don't know, man. I imagine we'll just have to wait until he fries into the picture again. Late that evening, just after Martin slipped out the nightcap, I had a visitor.
9: Hello, Ray.
1: Come in.
9: That is the reason I killed your company in America.
1: You did what?
9: I killed.
1: So you brought Matt Breslin over here.
9: Matt Breslin?
1: He's a friend of mine, doesn't he?
9: I'm glad to see you back,
1: Ray. Huh? He left something unfinished the last time I saw him, right? Remember?
9: I remember. It was.
1: She put her arms around me, tilted the mouth of wine. When they tell you that such kisses taste like wine, they're crazy. Wine doesn't even come close.
9: I'm very fond of you, Ray.
1: Happened in a hurry, didn't
9: it? You think it is impossible for it to happen in a hurry?
1: No. No, I don't think it's impossible. But you might do something to it.
9: How?
1: Tell me who asked you to talk to Stacy's spies.
9: You know the man, Ray. Lin Wan.
1: Do you ever say anything about others being tied in with him?
9: No. He just gave me a group picture of all the men who worked for the airline.
1: Picture? And... Listen.
9: I may have it here in my purse. Wait.
1: What are you doing carrying a clip of 38s around here?
9: The bullets? They came from Chuck Howard's gun.
1: Chuck Howard's gun?
9: I was one of those who found him. He was still conscious. And he seemed to want me to have it.
1: That's sort of a grim bequest. Where do you keep the gun?
9: At my place.
1: Fred?
9: If you like. Here. Here is a picture.
1: Yes, whatever.
9: Does it tell you anything?
1: It tells me a lot. That gun may tell me more.
9: Do you want it tonight?
1: You're not this late. I'll come by your apartment tomorrow. You keep the gun in a safe place?
9: Well, no one would ever find it in the center of a sack of salt.
1: I went there next morning. As soon as I got to a door, I knew that something was wrong. The door stood half ajar. Inside the room, everything was chaos. Chairs overturned, broken, tables on the side. I found the gun, all right. Where Alicia said it would be. But Alicia was gone. I knew I'd have to move quickly. So I found a phone and called Jack Stacy.
10: Hello? Lizzie speaking.
1: Mrs. Race, gonna need your help.
10: Sure, Race.
1: Do you know where to find Matt Breslin and that pilot of yours, Brand?
10: No, not right now, but I can probably locate him.
1: I told him to let it ride. He's been afforded away. Gave him the location of the place in the foreign settlement. The house where I bumped into Lynn Wan and company. Stacy promised to be there now. Good as his word. What's this in?
7: This the headquarters?
1: That seems to be. And I think they're holding a girl here. The girl has been helping us. You willing to go in?
7: Sure, if you'll show me how.
1: I thought we might go in by way of this door.
7: Is that locked open? We'll need TNT.
1: I thought possibly you might have a key for it.
7: You thought that... I don't get it.
1: Neither did I. Until I remembered that you were supposed to have been in the Navy.
7: Well, I was in the Navy.
1: No, Stacy. Or whatever your name really is. No Navy man would ever say life boy. Pronunciation's optional, but you call them buoys in the Navy. Always. Move ahead of us and open the door. Turn the flashlight straight ahead, Mark.
7: You're making a big mistake, Race. How could I take the place of another man?
1: By murdering him. And firing the man who'd been close to him. I saw a picture of the regular pilot group last night. The ones who were in it before you installed your own boys. Besides, the bullet that wounded you in the arm was fired from Chuck Howard's 38. I checked the ballistics.
7: Sorry.
1: Hold on, Mark.
11: Oh, you came to see us again, Ray.
1: Ray,
12: they got gone.
1: Go away. So that makes it even up.
11: Try to even this up. Oh.
1: Ray. I'm okay. Stacy took one of Lin Wan's bullets.
13: Yeah, he took it all right. That'd be 28.
1: How about you, Alicia?
9: I'm all right, Ray. Thanks to you, I'm quite all right.
13: Oh, brother, what a finish. Hey, how's that Lin Wan character?
1: I shot him in the thigh. He should recover in time.
13: Yeah? In time for what?
1: To be executed. And over here, they do that in a rather sharp manner.

The Adventures of Frank Race, starring Tom Collins with Tony Barrett as Mark Donovan, comes to you from Hollywood. Others heard in tonight's cast were Gene Bates, Ted Von Elst, Bert Holland, Barney Phillips, and Charlie Love. This series is written and directed by Buckley Angel and Joel Murcott. Music is composed and played by Ivan Ditmar. Be sure to be with us again this same time next week for another dramatic chapter in The Adventures of Frank Race. Art Gilmore speaking. This is a Bruce Ells production.

0: 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Well, men, now you know how to become an irresistible hit with the ladies. Just fix yourself up a good horoscope.
1: Do what I did. Get yourself a job in Mr. Jonathan's silverware store selling international sterling spring glory pattern. Gosh, Mr. Smith, I can't keep the ladies away.
0: Well, I should hope not. Spring glory is one of the loveliest patterns international sterling has ever created.
1: Boy, do those gals love me. I bring out my velvet mat and put down a knife, fork, and spoon in the spring glory pattern. And then I point out the unusual features, like the open work on the handle and the way it unfolds into one perfectly carved flower. Why, Mr. Smith, I have those women hanging on my every word.
0: Yes, especially when you mention the price, I imagine. For international sterling alone among leading silver people has not raised prices since 1944.
1: Yeah, I guess what you mean, Mr. Smith, that it isn't irresistible me. It's irresistible international sterling that brings all those women into Mr. Jonathan's silverware store.
0: Well, all I know is that no woman can ever resist the solid silver with beauty that lives forever, and that's international sterling.

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2: William Gargan stars as Barry Craig, confidential investigator.
3: The old saying, early to rise, folks, can't possibly mean a thing to a corpse.
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0: Barry Craig speaking. The trick in continuing on as a confidential investigator is to keep on good terms with the police. Comes time for your license renewal, and a department store head can louse it up for you. Play footsie with a corpse, conceal evidence, rack up as many black marks as you must, but be sure you've got a friend somewhere in the higher echelons. High, say, like a lieutenant, willing to countersign your renewal application, where it reads character references.
1: Ah, the fool that I am, Craig, endorsing your application.
0: Your signature goes down here, Trav. No blotting now. Write neat.
1: Certifying you as a man of good character. However will I atone for the perjury?
0: The guilt get too much for you. I can refer you to a high bridge.
1: Okay, I've signed. You're free to harass and otherwise misuse and abuse me for 12 more months.
0: I'm looking forward to it, chum. I'd start in right away if I had a case.
1: Oh, don't tell me the great man's idle.
0: One meal away from pouring my badge, unless you've got an idea.
1: I get the hint. Even if I could, why should I throw anything your way?
0: Because you hate seeing me fall dead from hunger. So what case did you have in mind?
1: Two cases. You even have a choice. Both of them prefer a confidential operative to official police methods, official notoriety. I was asked to recommend someone.
0: I'm all ears.
1: Case one. A Mrs. Cora Talbot wants help in finding her husband, Stanley Talbot. Talbot's been missing more than 6 years.
0: What's her motive in looking for him now?
1: Oh, a last-ditch search. She's about lost hope that he'll ever return. She wants to petition to have him declared legally dead so she can remarry. Interested?
0: How big a fee?
1: $20 a day in expenses.
0: Kind of anemic.
1: It's all the lady can afford. Is it no?
0: What's my alternative?
1: A publisher named Hillary Grayson. He ran a best first novel contest, $50,000 for the winner.
0: And?
1: The prize-winning manuscript was stolen, very mysteriously.
0: What's it worth to Grayson to get the manuscript back?
1: A flat $2,000. So, which of the two has you seething with a desire to see justice done?
0: Well, I don't want to be mercenary.
1: Ah, then you'll accept Mrs. Cora Talbot. I'll call and tell her.
0: Call and tell publisher Grayson. It's not on account of the higher tab. The fact is, I've been a long time wanting to raise my cultural level. The publisher Grayson had more body than any one guy needed. Three sets of jowls and thick eyeglasses. Looking into his eyes was like watching fish in an aquarium bowl.
2: Get that manuscript back, Mr. Craig. Spare no effort or expense. If the manuscript isn't recovered, I'll be the jackass of the publishing world.
0: Hold on a minute, Grayson. You're forgetting I don't know what it's all about. I just got here.
2: Yes. I suppose I should give you the facts.
0: It would be helpful.
2: The prize-winning book manuscript, The Cry of the Hyena, by Eric Trent, was stolen right out of my office.
0: That's bad?
2: Catastrophic. It was the only copy in existence. The author has no carbon duplicate.
0: How come? Writers usually make copies.
2: Usual writers usually do. But this is no usual writer. This is Eric Trent. Yeah, here's his photograph.
0: I get what you mean by this one not being usual. Does he always wear chin whiskers?
2: Yes. Trent's a brilliant eccentric. A man who's roamed every corner of the world. A wanderer who wrote one page here, another page there. 6 years in the writing and more than 1,000 pages.
0: And no carbon. First prize was $50,000?
2: Yes.
0: Were there other awards?
2: One other. $5,000, the second prize.
0: Won by?
2: Oscar Sachs for his novel, Four Devils and a Midget. Oh, this is a photograph of Oscar Sachs.
0: Well, this one's clean.

0: Was equipped with one?
1: Yes, of course, but I don't...
0: The box is switched on, as you'll notice. It's been on through this whole talk we've just had. Who in the Grayson Publishing House would be interested in long-range eavesdropping?
1: I don't know.
0: Suppose I find out. But I didn't find out. The eavesdropper resented my curiosity with all his might, and Inkwell pitched at me.

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And now back to Barry Craig.

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1: You're all right.
0: Quit watering me. I'm not a petunia, Bed.
1: But you were unconscious.
0: I'm conscious now, and you're ruining my suit.
1: It's ruined anyhow. The ink was the inkwell.
0: Don't tell me. Red ink yet. My fee's gone up, Grayson.
1: Up?
0: $2,000 plus $49.75, the price of this suit. A while later, on the street outside the Grayson offices, a motorist tooted me over. A long hair driving a sky blue pink jalopy. I let him pick me up. You paging me, friend?
2: Yes, I'd like to talk to you.
0: What about?
2: If you get in, we can go somewhere. I'll buy you a drink.
0: Oh, buttermilk. There's a buttermilk bar over on 8th Avenue. In the buttermilk bar, we had a chat for the books.
2: I'm Oscar Sachs.
0: I know that. I saw a photograph of you in the Grayson Publishing offices.
2: Oh? Well, there's some facts about the book contest I think you should know.
0: Why?
2: Why? You've been engaged by Mr. Grayson to locate Trent's missing manuscript.
0: What am I wearing, a sandwich sign?
2: I obtained the information through sources I cannot disclose.
0: Give me those facts.
2: I won the second prize of $5,000, but I was cheated.
0: Cheated out of the big money, is it?
2: Yes.
0: Explain, please.
2: The contest rules clearly specified that the award was to be made only to an American author.
0: And?
2: I have reason to believe Eric Trent is an Englishman, or anyhow other than an American. To put it bluntly, a fake who should be disqualified.
0: Disqualified while you're moved up to first place and $50,000?
2: Yes.
0: Let's have your bill of particulars.
2: Well, for one thing, Trent's way of talk. It's as English as the House of Parliament. Another thing, Trent was somewhere overseas on a tramp island of English possession when he sent the manuscript in.
0: That summarizes it?
2: Well, there's more. Trent has a tattoo on his right arm. I happened to get a good look at it. It's a tattoo of the British flag. Would an American wear the British flag on his arm?
0: They tell me Benedict Arnold is. You're really out to grab yourself 50 G's.
2: Well, why do you find that so odd, Craig?
0: Just that I thought artists had no money sense.
2: Well, I have, and I'm not apologizing for it.
0: Okay, I've got your point of view, Oscar. Oh, yes. One little thing remains. Hold out your

0: Hold up.
1: Do what Papa asks. Red ink smudges on your right thumb. You've been playing with inkwells, Sonny.
0: Well, Craig, I didn't mean...
1: Don't apologize. Fun's fun. And I like to play myself. My interest runs to sugar bowls.
0: Oh, Craig, no! No! Oh.
1: Eric Trent's address, furnished me by Grayson, was a rickety studio walk-up. Seventh Heaven in Bohemia, Greenwich Village. The door opened on a blonde who eyed you as if she was already counting your money.
2: Hiya.
1: Hello. This is 6D, isn't it?
2: That's what it says on the door.
1: It's my astigmatism. Is Eric Trent in?
2: No, but I am.
1: Baby, I'm not a gentleman caller.
2: So whose tough luck would you call it? Come in. Trent said for you to wait if you simply had to see him.
1: Trent expected me?
2: Yeah. And Mr. Grayson, the publisher, he phoned and said you might be over. You're Barry Craig, the detective, he said.
1: Barry Craig, confidential investigator.
2: I'm Judy. Judy Joy. Well, come on in. I won't bite you.
1: I was waiting for you to make that promise.
2: Right next door in 6E. I come in here to play the radio. Mine's out of order.
1: Oh.
2: That's Bummy Siegelfan's orchestra you're hearing.
1: Oh.
2: It's on every day this hour.
1: Mm-hmm.
2: I get simply dilapidated if I miss hearing Bummy.
1: Come again. Did you say dilapidated?
2: Yeah. Dilapidated, like frazzled. You know, fractured. Or were you correcting me on the words?
1: Oh, no.
2: Eric's always correcting me on the words. Imagine me keeping company with a real live author type.
1: Sure I can. I can even imagine 50,000 reasons.
2: Huh? What'd you say? Oh, there's Eric now. Eric?
3: Oh, Judy.
2: I'm the sofa's Barry Craig, the investigator. I've been keeping him here for you.
3: Thank you, Judy. Now, if you'll leave us alone?
2: Sure. I've got to slip the press anyhow. Nice meeting you, Mr. Craig.
1: I was floored myself.
3: Excuse me while I shut off the musical background. Now, Mr. Craig, the object of this visit?
1: Your stolen brainchild, what else?
3: But what can I do about it? I submitted it in good order. I'm not responsible for its disappearance.
1: How come only one copy? Why didn't you type up a carbon duplicate?
3: I have no patience with purely clerical details. I'm an artist.
1: But the full risk of losing the one copy.
3: I'm a man who takes risks, Craig. My years abroad, away from America, I've lived a life of risks.
1: Skip the personal build-up.
3: Wherever I went, I traveled lightly. Suit on my back, pipe tobacco, and a pencil. It was enough of a nuisance carting one copy of 1,000 pages around. And how was I to know my confounded book would ever get to a publisher, much less win a prize?
1: Okay for that. What's your guess on the missing manuscript?
3: Grayson.
1: What motive?
3: A stunt. Grayson intends exploiting this whole affair for all the publicity he can wring out of it.
1: It's an angle. The 50,000, would you say you won it legitimately?
3: Legitimately?
1: I mean, what if you were to be disqualified as the first prize winner, say on a technicality?
3: What technicality?
1: Not actually being of American origin, as the contest rules specify.
3: But I am an American.
1: With a British accent?
3: I spent years in the islands in Jamaica and British Samaritan.
1: I'm told you have a tattoo of the British flag on your right arm.
3: So? Well, I sailed the seven seas, and like a sailor, I had myself decorated with tattoos.
1: But the British flag on an American citizen.
3: Ah, wait until I open my shirt. There. Are you looking at the tattoo on my chest, Mr. Craig?
1: Yeah, the American Eagle. What do you know? Expand your chest, genius.
3: Expand by...
1: I want to see old Baldy flap his wings. The first break in the case developed over the phone. I was in my office, soaking my feet. Barry Craig speaking.
4: Hey, this is Grayson.
1: What gives?
4: It's about the stolen manuscript. Listen carefully.
1: Shoot.
4: A hoodlum named Mike Kelsey got in touch with me. He admitted to stealing the manuscript.
1: Why did he?
4: A mistake, he says. He was under the impression that it was valuable. A rare manuscript.
1: Believe that.
4: He wants to return it now and no questions asked.
1: How much loot is he after?
4: $1,000.
1: It's paying ransom, compounding a felony.
4: I must have the manuscript back, Craig. I told him to negotiate the transfer through you. You're representing me in the matter.
1: Where's the $1,000?
4: I'm sending the money over to you with cash by messenger. You're to meet this Mike Kelsey in the tavern. The Flying Horse. Craig, be discreet.
1: Sure, I'll be discreet. The cash came by messenger, okay. And I got to negotiate in the Flying Horse Tavern. A mug with heavy artillery bulging his coat, waiting at a table for me. You Mike Kelsey?
5: No, I'm McGuire. I'm here for Mike. You're negotiating for Grayson, so I'm here negotiating for Mike Kelsey. Now, let's negotiate without any monkey business, Craig.
1: Why a gun under both armpits, Buster?
5: So as I don't develop a stoop on one side.
1: Oh.
5: Now, here's your manuscript. Right in the wrapping Mike Kelsey found again. Now, count me out a fast grand.
1: Yeah. $1,000. Count it yourself.
5: It seems okay. Don't be stupid enough to stop me from leaving.
1: Publisher Grayson was out. Would I please call later, a secretary told me. I'd gone back to my office to cool my heels for a while when the phone rang. Barry Craig speaking.
6: Craig, this is Oscar Sachs.
1: Now what's your beef?
6: Craig, I've discovered something I think you will want to know.
1: Something that will promote you into the 50 G's?
6: Something that won't help Barry Trent any. Craig, the man's a fraud.
1: You're playing a cracked record, Junior.
6: And I come hear me out and then tell me that.
1: All right, I'll come hear you out. As soon as I dry my feet and rustle up a change of socks. I didn't get to hear Sachs out. To achieve that, I'd first have to perfect a way of communicating with the dead. I left Oscar Sachs as I found him, sprawled backwards over a writer's desk, a knife standing vertically in his Adam's apple. I left him as is, so Lieutenant Trav Rogers wouldn't howl to heaven and the DA that I'd once more tampered with a corpse. Grayson drooled with joy supreme over the recovered manuscript.
7: This is a load off my mind, Craig. A big load.
1: But it solves nothing. Who stole it and why? And why was Sachs murdered between the time he phoned me and the time I got to his flat? I'll show you the manuscript, Grayson, and then I've got a question. Here. Examine it and then tell me. Is this the same manuscript that was stolen?
7: The same? Why, sure it is. The Cry of the Hyena by Eric Trent.
1: Examine the manuscript, not just the title page. Study a few sample pages.
7: Yeah. It's the same.
1: You'll swear to that?
7: On a stack? No. No, I won't swear.
1: You've detected something? Some changes?
7: Yes. I think yes. For one thing, this copy is cleaner. The edges of the pages aren't so ragged from handling.
1: As you remember them to have been.
7: Yes, even the title page looks altered now. I remember a burn here in the upper right corner near the author's name. A burn like from an accidental cigarette.
1: I'm convinced. This isn't the copy that was stolen.
7: But what can it mean?
1: I aim to find out. Grayson.
7: Yes?
1: Phone Eric Trent. Get him to come here to your office on some pretext.
7: But why?
1: So I can have the run of his studio without Trent being the wiser or being present. Eric Trent had all the accumulated junk of a guy with a passion for changing climate. Souvenirs from Bombay, the Dutch Indies, Labrador. Souvenirs in brad, carved ivory, porcelain. And in the bottom bureau drawer, a manuscript. The Cry of the Hyena, with a cigarette burn on the title page. Eric Trent had stolen his own manuscript. I had the evidence in hand, but keeping it wasn't going to be so simple. A lady was against it. A lady healed with a gun twice the size of her dainty, lotioned hand. Miss Judy Joy.
8: Yes, Mr. Craig. Miss Judy Joy.
1: Through the convenient connecting door?
8: I heard noises in here, and I made it just in time to catch a burglar. Drop that manuscript.
1: You charm me into it. Want a word of advice, beautiful?
8: No.
1: I thought you would. Ring off Eric Trent as fast as you can flick your glamorous eyebrows.
8: You're crazy.
1: Being true to Trent's an awful waste of war paint. Now...
8: What are you trying to tell me?
1: That Trent's value on the hoof has just been slashed by about $50,000.
8: He won't get the money?
1: Neither will you get the money.
8: You're a liar.
1: That's your uncle. I'd hate to see you dragging your gorgeous chassis up the river Sundays, visiting ye Arthur in the big house.
8: Pour me a drink.
1: Still making with the gun?
8: Aimed at your head while we wait for Eric. It's stuffed on that coffee table there. The soda bottle's right alongside it.
1: Okay, I'll play bartender. For when?
8: When?
1: How much soda?
8: Just a squirt. That's enough.
1: Spot more, huh? Just enough to dampen your spirits? Had enough?
2: She's no good. Move out of here.
1: We held an all-night session. Me, Lieutenant Trav Rogers, and Grayson, comparing the two manuscripts page for page. It was early dawn before I found a discrepancy between the two versions.
3: You found something, Craig?
1: Yes, Trav. The Cora Lanes disappeared from the substituted version.
3: Who's Cora Lane?
1: Tell him, Grayson.
7: Cora Lane is a character who appears early in the novel. A woman the hero meets and falls in love with.
1: She's in version one. She's out of version two.
3: Now, why would the author go to all the trouble he did, submitting a manuscript and then stealing it back just to write a character out of the book?
1: Because the name Cora Lane means something. Something he didn't want found out.
3: Means what?
1: Cora Lane was a character, say, drawn from real life. She's a real name, a real person somewhere.
7: Excuse me, Mr. Craig. They're saying that Trent only realized it when it was almost too late to make the change.
1: One thing's pretty clear to me, Grayson. Eric Trent didn't write the book. Somebody else did.
3: Who would you say did write the book, Craig?
1: The hero of the story is my guess. Stanley Fields. Only that name is probably an invention, or Eric Trent would have changed it. It figures. The book is an autobiographic work. A man's true personal history disguised as fiction.
3: The personal history of someone Trent stole the manuscript from.
1: Someone now dead, or Trent would never have dared to try for the big prize. Tram?
3: Yes?
1: Arrest Eric Trent. Book him for the murder of Oscar Sachs.
3: You're sure?
1: Sachs tumbled to some of the truth, and Trent shut him up. Trent was also behind the Mike Kelsey red herring. That was a trick to throw dust in our eyes. Arrest Trent, Lieutenant. And when that little chore's over, check police files and directories for a Cora Lane. Go to it, Trav. On this one, I'm making you a gift of the headlines.

0: Ladies and gentlemen, when a great reporter wants to get the inside story of a great new car, he gives it a thorough test run. That's exactly what John Daly did with the new Pontiac. Here he is to tell you some of the outstanding facts of the new 1952 Pontiac and its spectacular dual-range performance.
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0: 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And now back to Barry Craig.
2: It took 2 days for Trav to get back to me. When he did, he had a lady with him. A gray lady with haunted eyes.
3: This is Cora Lane, Craig. Cora Lane, Barry Craig.
4: Mr. Craig.
2: How do you do? How did you find her, Trav?
3: Police files. The name of Cora Lane appeared on an old record card. She reported her husband missing some years back.
4: Stanley, my husband. He left one morning, never returned. I was frightened. I imagined him injured, a traffic victim. I didn't know then that my husband had planned to just disappear. That he couldn't live in my world. That he had so much wanderlust.
3: Her husband was the Stanley in the book. The author of it, as you theorized, Craig.
2: Your husband was a writer?
4: Yes. The writer all through him. Foolish, wild, irresponsible, and wonderful, too. Is he dead?
2: Tell her, child.
3: Yes, he's dead.
4: Oh.
3: According to Eric Trent's confession, your husband died of a tropical disease somewhere in the Pacific. Eric Trent was a drifter your late husband had taken up with. An odd thing, Craig.
2: What odd thing?
3: I offered you one of two cases the other day.
2: Why bring that up now?
3: You took one, but you solved both.
2: What?
3: Cora Lane is the maiden name of Mrs. Stanley Talbot. Mrs. Cora Talbot.
2: Not the $20 a day in expenses deal I passed up.
3: Yes. As it turned out, you found her missing husband.
2: A gray lady, Trav, and all-around loser.
3: Her life hasn't been good.
2: Her life needs fixing. Mrs. Talbot?
4: Yes, Mr. Craig.
2: We're taking a ride, you and me.
4: A ride?
2: Cross town. You've been poor, but now you're rich. That book of your husband's, The Cry of the Hyena, there's $50,000 coming to you. And I'm going to stand over Grayson while he makes out that check. Good night, folks. See you next week.

0: have been listening to William Gargan in another exciting transcribed mystery drama from the adventures of Barry Craig, confidential investigator. Tonight's story, The Paper Bullets, was written by John Robert. Next week, it's the strange story of Death and the Purple Cow, about which Barry Craig has this to say.
1: Next week, I lose a client before I get him. A man dies in a hamburger joint, and a purple cow turns out to be neither a cow nor purple. See you next week, folks.
0: Featured in the role of Judy was Barbara Weeks. Barry Craig, starring William Gargan, was under the direction of Hyman Brown. This is Don Pardo speaking.
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4: The National Broadcasting Company brings you Brian Donlevy as Steve Mitchell in... Dangerous Assignment. The time, sunset. The place, a small fishing village on the coast of Portugal. Two fishermen trudge wearily homeward past a deserted monastery near the waterfront. A sudden sound breaks the stillness of the evening air.
5: Sanchez, listen.
6: Huh?
5: The monastery bell is ringing.
6: Oh, but that is impossible, Naranja. No one has lived in that monastery for 5 years.
5: And now it's quiet. Come, Sanchez, we better go see.
6: Naranja, here is some food and blankets. Someone has been living here.
5: Osanches, look.
6: Oh, Madre Mia. A man hanging from the bell rope.
5: Quick, let us cut him down.
6: It's too late, Naranja. He's dead.

0: You've seen him in such pictures as Wake Island, Stand By for Action, and Command Decision. Now, here is our star, Brian Donlevy, in another two-fisted portrayal as Steve Mitchell in Dangerous Assignment.
1: Hi, Commissioner. You know, you pulled me away for more big deals.
2: I want to talk to you about Alan Prescott, Steve.
1: Oh, is he back? That's good.
2: No, he's not back. Steve, Alan Prescott is dead.
1: Let me have that again.
2: I'm sorry, Steve. I know he was one of your best friends.
1: Alan dead? How did it happen, Commissioner?
2: He was found hanging from a bell rope in a deserted monastery.
1: Where?
2: Portuguese fishing village. Mazimbra is the name of it.
1: What was he doing there?
2: Alan had been assigned to investigate rumors about a wholesale racket to smuggle aliens into the United States.
1: Oh, well, looks like he got too warm.
2: Yeah. Steve, I figured you'd want this assignment.
1: I do. Have we any contacts over there?
2: One, and for a change, it's a man we know we can trust. He's helped us before in the past, and he was working with Alan on this illegal entry investigation.
1: What's his name?
2: Perez. He runs a pet shop in Mazimbra. That'll be your first stop in Portugal.
1: Okay.
2: As usual, you'll pose as a foreign correspondent. Steve, I want you to go over there and find the men who killed Alan and get enough information so we can smash their racket. You've got your assignment. Good luck.
3: Flight 9, now departing for Bermuda, the Azores, and Lisbon, Portugal. All aboard, please.

0: Here is Senor Perez's pet shop, and his light is still on.
1: Yeah. Okay, driver. Here you are.
0: Oh, gracias. You want me to wait for you, senor?
1: No, thanks. Hey.
0: Senor Perez has many birds in his shop, senor.
1: So I hear.
0: Good night, senor.
1: Night. Boy, what a menagerie. Anybody home? Perez? Okay, Polly, you call him, too. Hey, Perez!
2: Perez! Stop! You're choking me!
1: Hey, what's the matter, Polly? You got a persecution complex? Well, maybe Perez is in the back room here. Perez?
2: You're choking me!
1: Oh, shut up. Dark in here. Wonder where he is.
3: Come in and close the door.
1: What?
3: I have a gun. Do as I say.
1: Okay. Look, Perez, I want to talk to you. I'm a friend of Alan Prescott's.
3: I will turn on the lights.
1: That's better. Perez, what's the matter? You're bleeding.
3: There has been a fight.
1: Come on over here and sit down. Let me help you.
3: Thank you. I will be all right.
1: What happened?
3: Two men came into my shop with knives, tried to kill me. I got my gun and drove them off. When I heard you come in a minute ago, I thought they had come back.
1: Yeah, I guess that's what your parrot thought, too.
3: You say you are a friend of Alan Prescott?
1: Yeah.
3: You were sent to take over the case he was working on, huh?
1: That's right.
3: The alien smuggling ring. I was working on it with Senor Prescott.
1: How much had he found out?
3: Why, so far very little, senor. However, I expect to come into possession of some valuable information tomorrow.
1: Okay, I'll check with you then. Now, you better get a doctor to look after those cuts, Perez. I'm going to the police station.
4: The sergeant are the desk that you wish to see me, senor?
1: Yeah. You in charge of the police here?
4: At the moment, I am Lieutenant Vieira, senor...
1: Steve Mitchell. I'm a foreign correspondent. I just flew in from the States today.
4: Jim, you landed at Lisbon, took the train to Mesimbra by taxicab to the pet shop of Senor Perez.
1: What?
4: Remained there 30 minutes, then walked here to the police station.
1: I didn't know my activities were a matter of such interest to you.
4: I have been sent here from Lisbon to investigate certain matters, senor. So at the moment, I am interested in everyone who comes to Mesimbra.
1: Yeah? Well, a friend of mine came here a couple of days ago. He got killed in a deserted monastery.
4: You are perhaps referring to Alan Prescott, another so-called foreign correspondent?
1: What do you mean, so-called?
4: There are indications that he was investigating the existence of an organization to smuggle Europeans into the United States.
1: You're right, Lieutenant Vieira. And I've been assigned to take over the investigation.
4: I see. You have proof of this?
1: Yeah. Here are my credentials.
4: So... Senor Mitchell, there is something in the next room which may be of interest to you.
1: Oh?
4: After you, senor.
1: Hey, this looks like the morgue.
4: For the present, it must serve.
1: Five bodies?
4: Si. They were found under one of the fishing wharves, their hands and feet securely tied.
1: You figure that these men were some of the paying customers in this alien smuggling racket?
4: It is possible.
1: Yeah. Maybe things got a little too hot for the smugglers all of a sudden, so they dumped these guys in the water. Who discovered the bodies?
4: We did. Our police launch patrols the entire bay every day at sunset.
1: I see. Any identification on any of them?
4: Their pockets were empty. But we were able to identify this man.
1: How?
4: From his fingerprints.
1: Got a criminal record, huh?
4: Si. His name is Luis Delgado from Villarreal to the north of here. He has been living there with his sister, Maria Delgado.
1: Might be a good idea to pay Maria a visit.
4: I was about to suggest it, Senor Mitchell.
1: Let's go. How much farther to Villarreal, Lieutenant?
4: About a few miles, Mitchell.
1: You sure believe in taking precautions, don't you?
4: Senor?
1: Having one of your boys, Taylor's.
4: Taylor's? I do not understand, Mitchell.
1: Well, that car behind us. It's been following us for the last 10 minutes.
4: I gave no orders to follow us, Mitchell.
1: What? Then who... Hey! Hey, he's coming up at us.
3: Can you see who it is?
1: No, it's too dark.
3: Yeah, watch out. He's trying to run us off the road.
0: Get down, Mister. Get down. Go, let's get it.
3: Hey, please, you sir.
0: Watch out.
1: Boy, that was close. Nice driving, Vera.
4: Thank you, Mitchell.
1: Well, somebody's sure anxious to put us out of the way. Beginning to look like we're on the right trail.
4: Si. We will continue our trip to the Delgado house in Villarreal.

0: I regret to bring you this news of your brother's death, Señorita Delgado.
1: You say he was drowned in the bay, Señor Lieutenant? How did he get there?
0: That is a question, Señorita.
1: You mean he was murdered?
0: Señorita Delgado, if you do not mind, Señor Mitchell and I will ask the questions.
2: Maria, did you notice your brother talking to any strangers the last 2 days?
1: Strangers?
2: Hmm.
1: He talked to no strangers.
2: Oh, when he left home, did he say where he was going?
1: He told me nothing.
0: Señorita, I think you are withholding information.
1: No, he's not true. I tell you everything I know.
0: I must remind you that your brother Luis Delgado had a criminal record.
1: That was long ago when he was in trouble. My brother was a good man.
0: Perhaps he intended to commit a crime when he left
1: that
0: here.
1: That is a
0: Perhaps
1: lie.
0: That is why he would not tell you where he was going.
1: He was not going to commit a crime. He was going to the United States to live with my uncle. I do not remember what he told me.
0: I see. Have you anything more to tell us? Very well. Señor Mitchell?
2: Yeah, let's go. Thanks, Maria.
0: We will question you more if necessary, Señorita.
2: Night. Well, Maria sure clammed up all of a sudden. But not until she told us what we wanted to hear.
0: See?
2: You know, it's a cinch that some of the arrangements on these deals are made in the United States. I wish we knew the name of that uncle Maria spilled about.
0: It is Emilio Delgado.
2: What?
0: As you were talking to the señorita, I noticed on the table an envelope addressed to her dead brother. In the upper left-hand corner was the name Emilio Delgado.
2: Was there an address?
0: I do not know if it was an address or not. Mitchell, in the United States, is there a place called Bronx?
2: Bronx? Yeah. That's an address, all right. Well, good work, Lieutenant. Let's go to the nearest telegraph office.

0: report from Steve, Commissioner.
1: Thanks, Ruth. Definitely on trail of illegal entry racket. Go on.
0: You must be working fast, Commissioner.
1: Apparently, last cargo of paying passengers too hot to handle. All five drowned.
0: Nice organization.
1: Yeah. One identified as uncle in the United States who apparently was helping make arrangements. Find and question Emilio Delgado, the Bronx. Think on that name, Lou.
0: Emilio Delgado.
1: Delgado.
0: Delgado, right.
1: I'm working with police lieutenant named Vieira. Just for the record, please check on him for me. You got that, Ruth?
0: Vieira.
1: And here's some more. Perez at pet shop, very cooperative, and counting heavily on him to furnish hot lead. I'm on way back to Mazimbra now to talk to Perez again. We'll keep you informed.

0: Kom in.
1: Ah, Signor Mitchell.
2: Down at Vera. I'm worried.
1: Jim?
2: I've been counting on Perez at the pet shop to give me some hot information he hinted at yesterday.
1: Perez?
2: As soon as we got back from Villarreal last night, I went to his parrot palace and he wasn't there. I've been there on and off all day today and he still hasn't shown up.
1: Jim, he has shown up, Signor Mitchell.
2: Oh, has he? Well, that's good.
1: No, no, it is not good.
2: What do you mean?
1: This afternoon, a fisherman saw something floating in the bay. A man, face down. It was Perez.
3: In just a moment, our star Brian Donlevy returns as Steve Mitchell in Dangerous Assignment. Here's a message for the technically minded young men of America. The armed forces of the United States want volunteers. Volunteers for the greatest scientific enterprise in history. Volunteers for the world's greatest educational program. The new scientific armed forces offer training in dozens of technical specialties. Radar, radio, diesel, jet propulsion, aviation, and many, many others. So if you're thinking of an active career, a vital career, think of the United States Armed Forces.

0: Now, the National Broadcasting Company brings you Act Two of Dangerous Assignment, starring Brian Donlevy in the role of Steve Mitchell. The time, 4 hours later. The place, the commissioner's office in the United States.
1: I finally got hold of Steve, Commissioner. He's on the line.
2: Thanks, Ruth. Steve?
3: Hello, Commissioner.
2: We located Emilio Delgado in the Bronx. First, he wouldn't talk, but when we told him his nephew had been murdered trying to get out of Portugal, he opened up.
3: Oh, did he put the finger on the stateside branch of the racket?
2: It's a small travel bureau in New York. Delgado gave them $3,000. They promised to smuggle his nephew into the United States.
3: I see.
2: Incidentally, I checked on Lieutenant Vieira. His record is excellent.
3: Good. I figured it was, but I didn't want to take any chances.
2: Now, Steve, we close in on the travel bureau in New York. The gang in Portugal will slip away from us.
3: Oh, don't close in on the travel bureau yet, Commissioner. I tell you, send one of your agents there to arrange transportation for a relative over here in Portugal.
2: Relative? What do you mean?
3: Me?
2: What?
3: I'm going to use the name Nick Grado. G-R-A-D-O, Grado, for the record. I'm going to pass as a minor mobster deported last year.
2: But Steve, think of the danger.
3: I'm thinking of Alan Prescott dangling at the end of that bell rope. Now, look, I'm going to Lisbon and register at the Lagos Hotel under the name of Nick Grado. So long, Commissioner.
2: Now, Steve! Well, I hope he knows what he's doing. Ruth?
1: Yes, Commissioner?
2: Which of our agents looks the most like a gangster?
1: Summers. He looks pretty rugged.
2: Okay. We'll send him to that travel bureau in New York. Summers will pose as the brother of Nick Grado in Portugal. He'll offer the travel bureau $3,000 to smuggle Grado into this country. Draw the money out of a special account.
4: Are you in charge of this travel bureau? Well, I want to arrange some transportation.
5: Of yourself?
4: No, my brother in Portugal.
5: Well, that's simple. We represent several steamship companies and...
4: You don't understand. My brother was in the rackets over here and got deported to Portugal last year.
5: Oh. Well, that kind of transportation is very difficult to arrange and expensive.
4: Here's 3,000 cash. Says you can arrange it.
5: May take a long time.
4: He can wait.
5: Okay. What's your brother's name?
4: Nick Grado. He's staying at the Lagos Hotel in Lisbon.
5: Okay. Forget you were ever here. We'll make all the arrangements. Your brother will be contacted at the Lagos Hotel in Lisbon.

0: Yeah?
1: Your name Negrado.
0: Who are you?
1: Bogota. You want to take a trip, Grado?
0: Trip?
1: Your brother in America arranged it.
0: Oh, okay. Well, I'm all packed up.
1: Do not carry any identification. You have your money and valuables?
0: Yeah, right here on me, Bogota.
1: Good. The car is outside.
0: Where are we going?
1: To the cliffs. Overlooking the sea. The Mezimbra.
0: Cliffs?
1: See, there's a cave at the waterline. You will wait for the boat there.
0: Okay, let's go.

0: baseball guitar. Climbing down the side of a cliff in the dark is not my idea of fun. How about a light?
1: No. You're almost there. To your right a little.
0: Okay.
1: There. You see the entrance now?
0: Yeah. Pretty well hidden, isn't it?
1: See.
0: Hey, there's enough room inside the entrance to dock a boat.
1: See. Follow the ledge you are on. Into the cave.
0: Okay. Quite a place.
1: It serves our purpose.
0: Wait a minute. There's a light up ahead.
1: See, the other passengers.
0: Oh. How many are there on this trip?
1: Two others.
0: Business falling off?
1: It is good enough, Grano.
2: Who is there?
1: Here we are.
2: Who is it?
1: Bogota, old man.
0: Are you one of the passengers?
2: Sim, I am Pimentel.
0: Nick Grotto is my name.
1: Where is the other one? The girl.
0: Girl?
3: Here I am.
0: Oh, I,
3: Senor Grotto, did you say?
0: Yeah, senorita.
3: Maria is enough.
1: All of you stay here. I'm going to hide the cab.
2: Bogota, how much longer must we wait here?
1: It's not for you to ask questions, old man.
3: Well, Senor Steve Mitchell?
0: Maria Delgada, the grief-stricken sister.
3: So you are supposed to be Nick Grotto. What are you doing here, Senor Mitchell?
0: I was just going to ask you the same thing, Maria.
3: When you and Lieutenant Vieira told me about my brother's murder, I knew I could not rest until I found out who killed him.
0: Oh. Bogota doesn't know who you are?
3: No. And he will not, unless you tell him.
0: Look, you keep your mouth shut about me, and I'll do likewise.
3: See, it is a promise, Senor.
0: Quiet. Here comes the old man.
2: Wait, wait. All we do is wait.
0: Bogota say how long we stay here?
2: Until the boss comes with the boat, he said, but he would not tell me when that would be.
0: Did he say who the boss was?
2: No.
3: Pimentel, you do not look so good. Why you don't try to rest?
2: Oh, thank you for your kindness, senorita. I'm sick and an old man, but everything will be all right when I get to America. Everything.
0: Means a lot to you, huh?
2: It is what I'm living for, senor.
0: Mm. Say, how far back does this cave go, anyway?
3: Bogota told us to stay on this ledge and not to go back any farther. He said that narrow channel below winds back and ends against a solid wall of rock.
0: The front entrance, the only one, huh?
3: That is what he said.
0: Well, looks like nothing's due to happen tonight. I think we all better get a little sleep.

0: Senor, wake up.
1: Oh, Bogota.
0: It's past noon. Wake up. You, old man, wake up.
2: Bogota.
3: Oh, what is the meaning of this?
0: Take all the money and valuables out of your pockets. Pile them on the rock here.
1: Hey, what is this?
4: What are you doing with that gun?
0: What did I say? All of you. And that's for you, Senor Mitchell.
1: Mitchell?
0: Hey, we know who you are.
1: Well, thanks for tipping them off, Maria.
2: No, I didn't tell them, Stephen. I swear he...
0: The boss wishes to talk to you, Mitchell.
1: The boss? When did he arrive?
5: I came in my boat while you were asleep, Mitchell.
1: What? Perez. Hey, what is this? The police told me you were dead.
5: The real Perez is dead, Mitchell.
1: Real Perez? Wait a minute. You mean when I talked to you in Perez's pet shop?
5: I had just killed Perez before you came in. You assumed I was Perez. I played along with you. After you left, I threw his body in the bay.
1: Great. So you're the boy who's running this racket.
5: A profitable one, I assure you.
1: Yeah, and a vicious one. You get the passengers out here. You take their money and kill them. Instead of a ticket to the United States, they get a ticket to the morgue.
2: What?
6: You mean we will not be taken to America?
5: What do you think, old man? Come, Bogota. We will go back to the entrance.
1: What happens now?
5: For the present, you will all wait here. And, Senor Mitchell, I would not advise you to an attempt at an escape. There's only one entrance to this cave, and Bogota and I will be guarding that entrance with guns.
2: If they are going to kill us, why don't they do it now? Look at them, sitting at the entrance to the cave like two vultures. What are they waiting for?
1: That's what I've been trying to figure out. It's almost 6 p.m.
7: I will never see America. It was just a dream. It's all over for me.
5: Bogota, you fool. Do not light your cigarette here in the entrance. The launch will see you.
1: The launch? Hey, that's what they're waiting for.
2: What?
1: Lieutenant Vieira said the police launch patrols the coast every day at sunset.
2: Police launch?
1: Yeah. Perez is probably waiting until after the launch goes by so that our bodies won't be discovered until tomorrow. I could only figure out a way to attract the launch's attention.
2: But what good would that do? Steve, Bogota and Perez would shoot us.
1: Yeah. Hey, wait a minute. Perez said there was no back entrance to this cave, didn't he?
2: See?
1: He was lying.
2: How you know?
1: Look at the smoke from my cigarette.
2: What about it?
1: See what happens to it?
2: Well, it just goes straight up in the air, Steve.
1: Yeah, for a way. But then it starts drifting towards the front entrance. That means there's a draft up there. The draft could be caused by a back entrance.
2: Steve, but how can we find him?
1: Well, listen. Yeah, a boat. Probably the police launch. Whatever we do, we got to do in a hurry. As soon as the launch goes by, we're dead pigeons.
6: No, senor.
1: What?
6: I, old Pimentel, will help you. And God willing, I will save you.
1: What are you talking about?
6: I will go to the front entrance and call for help.
1: Are you crazy? Perez would kill you.
6: Sin. But the noise and flashes of the gun might summon police.
1: Now, look.
6: Senor, what happens to me is not important. I'm old, sick. But this way, perhaps I can prevent Perez from taking the dreams of others and ruining them as he did mine.
1: Now, wait a minute.
6: No, senor. This is the best way.
1: Pimentel, come back.
5: Pimentel, what are you doing? Get back.
6: Police! Obey the gate!
2: Please, don't go. It is too late to help him now.
5: Bogota, you fool. They heard in the police launch. They are coming. I take the boat out and lead them away. I'll take care of Mitchell and the girl. I'll meet you at the rear entrance.
1: Rear entrance? So there is one. Come on, Maria. This is our chance. Hey, wait, the ledge ends here. Okay, Maria. Come on into this channel. He can't see us in the dark, Maria. He's just shooting blind. Keep going.
2: I can't see a thing, Steve. It is so dark in here. The water is up to my waist.
1: Yeah, these walls are getting closer together, too. Hey, wait a minute. Oh, great. Solid rock.
2: What?
1: Yeah, this is the end of the line. We took a wrong turn back there somewhere.
2: Listen. Perez is still after us.
1: Yeah.
2: And we can't just sit here and wait for him to kill us.
1: Maria, keep talking.
2: What?
1: Keep talking as if I were with you. Repeat what you've been saying. I'm going to backtrack and wait for him.
2: All right. Steve, what can we do? We cannot go any farther. It is a blind alley. Paris is getting closer.
5: You're right, senorita. Oh. Paris is getting closer. And there is nothing ahead of you but solid rock.
2: Did you hear that? It is Paris.
5: See? And the two of you are gone like rats in a trap. I have... Mitchell.
1: Yeah, the gun's not going to do you any good underwater, Paris.
5: I do not need the gun.
1: Oh,
5: there is strength enough in my heart.
2: Yeah. Steve, he did.
1: I can't.
2: Oh, Marcus, it's
1: That's okay, Maria.
2: Oh, why? I could not tell which one of you was which.
1: Yeah, I was a little in doubt myself for a second or two. Come on, Maria, let's get out of this rat trap.

0: Well, that's about it, Commissioner. Perez is dead, and the police picked up his hired hand, Bogota.
1: Look, Steve, where are you calling from?
0: My hotel room. I'm up here drying out all alone.
2: Stop! You're choking me!
1: Sounds like you're all alone.
0: Oh, that was just a parrot, Commissioner.
1: Parrot?
0: Yeah, from Perez's pet shop. He took a shine to me, I guess.
1: Now, Steve, you can do better than that.
0: No, it is a parrot, Commissioner. I'll prove it to you. Look, I taught him something to say to you.
1: Huh?
0: Go ahead, Polly?
2: Drop dead! Drop dead!
1: Steve!
0: So long, Commissioner.

You have just heard the sixth in an exciting new adventure series, Dangerous Assignment, starring Brian Donlevy as Steve Mitchell. Dangerous Assignment is written by Bob Reif and directed by Bill Karn, with music by Bruce Ashley. Be with us again next week at this same time when Brian Donlevy, starring as Steve Mitchell, will embark on another Dangerous Assignment. This program came to you from Hollywood. This is NBC, the National Broadcasting Company.

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2: 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They satisfy the most. Around Dodge City and in the territory on West, there's just one way to handle the killers and the spoilers, and that's with a U.S. Marshal and the smell of gun smoke.

0: Gunsmoke, starring William Conrad. The transcribed story of the violence that moved west with young America. And the story of a man who moved with it.
1: I'm that man. Matt Dillon, United States Marshal. The first man they look for and the last they want to meet. It's a chancy job, and it makes a man watchful.

0: Captain.
1: Hello, Kitty.
2: You look a little blue.
1: Oh, it's cold outside.
2: Well, you sit down.
1: Yeah.
2: I'll have Sam fix you up a coffee grub. That'll warm you.
1: Why do you think I came in?
2: Well, you sure know the way to compliment a lady. Maybe I ought to just...
3: What do you think you're doing?
2: Oh, Snap, look. He's been spoiling for trouble ever since he came in here.
1: That's murder, I think.
3: Mister?
2: You know him?
3: No,
1: yeah.
3: Well, answer.
4: Nothing. You don't need the whole bar.
3: What'd you say?
4: I got as much right here as you.
3: Is that so?
2: Yes, he's got a knife.
4: Wait a minute.
3: Murdoch.
1: Put it up.
3: You again, Dillon. Just like the last time. You want more of the same?
1: It's a little different now, Murdoch.
3: So I see. You got a badge to hide behind.
1: Put up the knife. That's better.
5: This man's crazy, Marshal. I didn't do a thing to him. I didn't mean to jostle him.
1: It's all right, son. It's over now. Go on about your business.
5: Yes, sir, Marshal.
4: Yes, sir.
3: Yeah. What kind of a bone picker is that for the High Plains?
1: Times have changed, Murdoch.
3: Nothing but settlers and dudes, bone pickers and trackmen, cow wranglers and bluecoats, and lawmen.
1: There's something you better understand, Murdoch.
3: Hmm?
1: When Dodge was full of you buffalo hunters, you could throw your weight around. Well, not anymore.
3: I ain't changed, Dillon.
1: Just stay out of trouble.
3: I'll do as I want.
1: He always did. What are you doing in Dodge anyway? There haven't been any buffalo around here for years.
3: Well, maybe I came to see you, Dillon.
1: And I thought you probably figured me for dead.
3: Oh, no. I heard about you and your badge.
1: Maybe it's just as well for both of us. I'm wearing it.
3: I don't fear no man. And least of all, you.
1: All right. Just let me give you a little warning. If you're thinking of going south for buffalo into Indian territory, I wouldn't.
3: I do a lot of things you wouldn't.
1: This is orders from Washington. They don't want any more trouble with the Indians. The territory is closed to hunters. I got cavalry patrols along the line.
3: I go where I aim to go. And I don't fear no cavalry.
1: And I got orders to stop anyone.
3: Have you now?
1: You just remember what I said.
2: Matt, he's dangerous. With a crazy look in his eyes.
1: You know, Kitty, when the buffalo herds were running, Dodge was 2,000 like him and not much else.
2: Well, who is he?
1: Now, he's the one the Indians call Long Arm. His name's Jace Murdoch.
2: Oh, I've heard of him.
1: Yeah. Almost a legend on the frontier. Been on the plains maybe 30 or more years. Beaver trapper, buffalo hunter, Indian scout. He lived with the Indians a long time.
2: Matt, what's between you and Murdoch? A grudge?
1: That's the kind of a thing a man doesn't like to talk about or remember, Kitty. When he takes a beating.
2: You?
1: Well, we're just in from Missouri. Pretty green. Murdoch and some of his crowd were in town on a spree. When their fun threatened to include scalping a hide freighter, they'd

0: 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How about whistling along with him?
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0: I figured Murdoch was in Dodge, outfitting a hunt. So I found the merchant who sold him supplies. He couldn't tell me much, except that Murdoch had an Indian with him for a skinner, and that they were camped somewhere outside town. Took me a while, but I found the camp. And when I came up, the Indian was alone. He was a young brave, and he was hunched over the fire, sharpening a long, curved skinning knife. It's all right. Go on. You're a long way from home, aren't you? What are you, Blackfoot?
1: How do you know that?
0: The scars on your wrists, the cut arms. Your people do that in mourning some close relative's death, don't they? Yeah. Who are those for? Father, brother, mother? All right. My name's Matt Dillon. I'm a U.S. Marshal. How are you called? Well, what does Murdoch call you?
1: When he is not angry, Indian.
0: And when he is?
1: Dog eater.
0: And he knows his Indian insults. What do your people call you?
1: It means golden calf.
0: Now, you're a breed, aren't you?
1: I'm an Indian.
0: Well, then what are you doing here so far from your tribe, skinning buffalo for a man like Murdoch?
1: In the lodges at night, my people speak of the pale warrior with the long arm.
0: Jace Murdoch, huh?
1: When he was with us, his medicine was good. The plains were dark with buffalo. They gave the Indian all he needed. Food, clothes, beds, lodge skins. Now we do not have good medicine. The buffalo are gone.
0: So you came looking for Murdoch, for long arm, to take him back?
1: Yes. But he would not go, so I stay with him.
0: And now you're going on a buffalo hunt with him into treaty territory, huh?
1: He does not tell me where he goes.
0: And I'll tell you. He's going to hunt among the few small herds that are left, given by the treaty to the Indian.
1: I do not know that.
0: Well, it's true. And if you do this, you're robbing your brothers of the little that's left to them.
2: That's enough, Dillon.
0: Hello, Murdoch.
2: Stand up, dog eater. Yes.
0: Don't hit him again, Murdoch.
2: I'll do as I please. You've got no right to come snooping, Dillon. Asking questions, trying to turn my skin against me.
0: And the way you treat him, you'll turn him against yourself. And he may not be so friendly once you two are alone down in the Indian nations.
2: I don't fear no Indian. Least of all him. I know him. Lived with him plenty of years.
0: So I heard. They thought you were good medicine then, huh?
2: Sure. I brought him the long arm.

0: The first gun they ever seen. Gave them more meat than they ever seen, too. Sure, I was good medicine.
1: Yeah, but you've changed some.
0: I'm not so romantic as I was. I can take them or leave them alone. Besides, Injun's day is done. A man don't need to walk easy with them no more.
1: I wouldn't be too sure of that.
0: With this, I can be sure.
1: Well, you still shoot a big 50, huh?
0: Yeah. And I can load and fire as fast as another man with one of them new repeaters. And I can drop a buffalo near a mile. Or a man. Hey, killed an Injun once at 1,200 yards. Like to took off his head.
1: You enjoy killing, don't you, Murdoch?
0: Oh, I don't mind it.
1: You know, 30 years on the plains have done something to you. Something crazy. Maybe you were a pioneer once, opening up the West, a loner doing what you had to do, making your own law. But your day's finished, Murdoch. You have to abide by the law now.
0: Are you through, Dillon?
1: I see by your outfit you're going light and fast. That must mean south. Well, I'm warning you, don't try it.
0: I'll go where I aim to go. No cavalry will stop me. And I just hope you try.
1: All right, if that's the way you want it. You cross that line and I'll come after you.

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0: I could have sent word to the colonel out at Fort Dodge and let the cavalry handle Murdoch. But this was something personal. It was a job I wanted to do myself. I couldn't touch Murdoch until he crossed the line into the Indian Nations, so the next morning I just watched him drive out of town. I gave him a couple of hours, and then Chester and I started on his trail. Went straight south, across the Arkansas, into the Nations.
1: I don't know, Mr. Dillon, it seems almost too easy. His wagon tracks in the snow, going straight as a board as far as you can see over the next rise.
0: Yeah, I know, Chester. But we better keep our eyes open. We should be getting close to him now.
1: Well, I guess ain't nothing to worry about as long as we can see his tracks up ahead.
0: Yeah, maybe not. But we'll come up on that rise easy. Just might be waiting for us on the other side.
1: Well, I don't know. The way he ain't bothering to cover his trail, seems like he ain't expecting us to follow him. Maybe he didn't believe you.
0: I don't count on it.
1: Why? I swear this ain't the time of year for traveling, is it? Good time for buffalo hunting, though. Coats will be prime. And if I was...
0: Chester, you hit?
1: No, sir. He didn't get me. He got my horse, but I'm pinned down.
0: All right, I'll get you out.
1: Mr. Dillon, look out. He's still shooting.
0: All right, just stay flat behind the horse. Now, you pull your leg out when I lift up on the saddle, huh?
1: Yes, I will.
0: There. Now, stay low.
1: Mr. Dillon, where'd that shot come from?
0: Well, I'm not sure, but I... Yeah. From over in that rim of rock there.
1: You must have circled around.
0: Yeah, we rode right into a trap. How's your leg?
1: Well, it ain't broke, I don't think. But it hurts some, all right. I'm afraid I ain't going to be much use to you, Mr. Dillon.
0: Don't worry about it, Chester.
1: But what are we going to do? We can't just lay here in the snow. We'll freeze.
0: That's probably what Murdoch's thinking.
1: He sure planned it and got us pinned out here in the open. No cover anywhere is near. Mr. Dillon, my rifle's under the horse. Maybe we can...
0: No, it wouldn't do any good anyway, Chester. It's too far. Only his buffalo gun has this range.
1: Yes, sir. I guess... Why, now he shot your horse, Mr. Dillon. There was no need for that.
0: Yeah. He's showing us how great a hunter he is, Chester.
1: What are we going to do without horses?
0: Yeah, we'll worry about that later. Right now, there's one thing we can do. Get up to those rocks and rush him.
1: But how?
0: Now, his big 50's a single shot. He's got to reload between shots.
1: He's doing it mighty fast.
0: Yeah, but while he is, I could be moving.
1: Oh, Mr. Dillon, you wouldn't never make it. Why, that's 500 yards or more.
0: Now, you got any other ideas, Chester?
1: No, sir, I ain't bound. There in this lake.
0: It's all right, Chester. This isn't your fight anyway. Well, I think I'll draw a shot and see just how fast he can reload.
1: No, no, Mr. Dillon.
0: One... Two,
1: you're taking off
0: three,
1: of me standing up like that,
0: four,
1: Mr. Dillon.
0: Five. All right. Now we know. 5 seconds.
1: That ain't very long.
0: Now it'll have to be long enough. Well, Chester.
1: Yes, sir. Good luck, Mr. Dillon.
0: Yeah. Same to you, Chester. Hey, Murdoch! One, two, three, four, five.
2: Not like hunting buffalo, is it, Murdoch?
0: One, two, three, four, five.
2: You're getting closer, Murdoch!
0: One, two, three, four, five! Well, maybe he's caught on.
2: Hey, Murdoch! You couldn't be out of ammunition, could you?
3: I wonder.
2: Hey, Murdoch!
0: I lay there half covered by the snow, knowing Murdoch might easily be holding me in the sights of his rifle. But I also knew I couldn't lie there much longer. I'd freeze before darkness could give me the cover I needed. Then I saw movement among the rocks. It was Golden Calf. He walked to the rim, then started down toward me. The body of Jace Murdoch lifeless in his arms. I got up and went to meet him. And as I approached, Golden Calf stopped, and after a moment, he placed the body gently on the ground. Why did you do it, Golden Calf?
4: I knew now you spoke the truth. His medicine was not good. Not anymore.
0: Is that the only reason you killed him? Here? Now? All right, thanks, anyway. I'm going to have to take you back. But nobody will convict you for saving the life of a U.S. Marshal. Now we're going to have to bury him.
4: Yes.
0: Hey, wait a minute. Let me see your wrist. That's a new gash. Was Murdoch a relative of yours?
4: He was my father. I am Golden Calf, the son of Longhorn.
0: Golden Calf. Let's get started.

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0: 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But next week, a herd arrives with a murdered man. And that was the West. Good night. 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Sound patterns by Tom Hanley and Bill James. Featured in the cast were Nestor Paiva, Sam Edwards, and Harry Bartell. Harley Bear is Chester, and Georgia Ellis is Kitty. Smokers, this is it. L&M filters. 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

fiery horse with the speed of light, a cloud of dust, and a hearty hi-yo, Silver, the Lone Ranger.

0: With his faithful Indian companion, Tonto, the masked rider of the plains led the fight for law and order in the early western United States. The stories of his strength and courage, his daring and resourcefulness, have come down to us through the generations. And nowhere in the pages of history can one find a greater champion of justice. Return with us now to those thrilling days of yesteryear. From out of the past come the thundering hoofbeats of the great horse, Silver. The Lone Ranger rides again.
1: Come on, Silver. There's danger on the trail ahead. I'll Silver!
0: As the Lone Ranger and Tonto rode steadily up the gentle slope of a hill, their horses showed increasing signs of nervousness.
2: Come on, Silver. What's the matter with you, big fella?
3: Scout uneasy, too. Something wrong on the other side of the hill.
2: We'll soon know what it is. There aren't many trees here. The valley beyond is as bare as this side of the hill. We'll be able to see for miles.
3: You wait, Kimasabi.
2: Whoa.
3: You hear?
2: Yes, I don't like it.
3: We go to the top of hill plenty quick. Take a look. Get him up, Scout!
1: Come on, Silver!
3: 1 minute more and we see him.
1: Sounds like a stampede.
3: That's right.
1: Come on, Silver. Come on, boy.
3: You look, Kimasabi.
1: Hold it.
3: Hold it.
2: There must be thousands of buffalo there.
3: That's right. And a big stampede.
2: Hello. Their horses are tired.
3: You keep big rock on south.
2: They'd be safe behind those rocks, but they don't see them. Hello, we've got to show them the way.
3: Get them up, Scout.
1: Come on, Silver.
0: Scout and Silver raced downhill at breakneck speed. The Lone Ranger and Tonto rode straight toward the thundering herd of frenzied buffalo. They saw the bobbing of huge shoulders, a mass of dirty ragged fur that surged forward like a brown wave that would swallow all that stood before it. They saw the tiny evil eyes of the nearest beasts, the sharp pounding hoofs that could trample man and horse.
1: Come on, Silver! Come on, big fella! The lives of those people depend on you!
0: Split seconds counted in the race with death. The three trapped riders and their exhausted horses were scarcely 50 yards ahead of the oncoming herd when the masked man and Tonto joined them. Scout and Silver wheeled quickly as the Lone Ranger shouted,
1: "Follow us!
4: It's no use! We're done!
1: To the south!
4: Save yourselves! You've got fresh horses!"

0: Doggone.
1: Well, we're alive. Don't seem possible. Jeb, is your sister all right?
0: Yeah, are you, Sue?
2: I'm all right, but I don't want to go through that again. Thought sure we were done for.
3: How are the horses, Toto?
1: Plenty tired, but I'm all right.
4: Stranger, I don't know what to say.
3: Take it easy till you get rested.
4: I'm all right now. But I hate to think of what the three of us would be like if you hadn't shown up and shown those rocks to us to get behind.
0: Oh, we never would have seen them from where we were.
2: Poor, you might at least thank the masked man and the Indian.
4: Hang it, Sue, you can't thank a man that's risked his neck to save your life. All I can say is that the three of us are alive because of what you done, mister.
3: Please don't go on.
4: Oh, anyhow, Hank Calkins never forgets. The time comes that the law catches up with you. Well, I only hope I'm on the jury.
3: The law?
4: Shucks, I shouldn't have said that.
3: Oh, you mean because of my mask?
4: Well...
3: It's all right, Calkins.
0: I never saw riding like you and the engine just did.
2: A horse is like those. I couldn't believe my eyes when I saw you coming toward us. It looked like sure death for you.
4: Anyhow, stranger, if there's ever a time...
3: Who started the stampede?
4: Well, I know, but I'm not saying.
3: You know?
4: You're doggone right. It's something personal, and I'll square things for it.
3: You mean it was started on purpose?
4: Mister, if we'd been killed, it wouldn't have been no accident. It would have been murder, downright murder. There wouldn't be a man in the world could prove it.
2: Even now you can't prove anything, Paul. Remember that.
4: I can prove it to my own satisfaction, and I'll get square.
3: Can you prove it to the sheriff?
4: The sheriff? I reckon he knows it was done a purpose.
3: Well, what do you mean, Calkins?
4: It's the sheriff that wants us out of the way.
3: Are you sure?
4: I'd better not say any more. As soon as our horses are rested, we'll start for home.
3: You live in Crow Corner?
4: Yep. Don't think we're like the others there. We're not superstitious like most of them.
3: Superstitious?
0: Well, Paul means like the old-timers that live there. They believe in a lot of signs and things of that sort. I reckon they even believe in ghosts.
2: I know that some of them do.
0: Yeah, and the sheriff as well as the rest. He's scared of the hermit.
3: The hermit?
0: Well, I call him Doc. He's a sort of queer-acting galoot that sells herbs and things to cure all manner of ailments. It's too bad he don't sell the sheriff something to cure him of being alive. Well, Paul, I reckon the horses can carry us now. They've most got over their scare.
4: Yeah, poor critters have had a bad time, but...
3: Calkins.
4: Eh?
3: Don't take the law into your own hands.
4: What's that?
3: You know what you intend to do. Don't do it.
4: But drat it all.
3: If they do, they'll hang you.
2: He's right, Paul.
4: Well, I got Jeb and Sue to think of. As long as they know the sheriff was trusted with the gold, they'll be in danger.
3: So you left gold with the sheriff?
4: Oh, I didn't mean to tell you.
3: You think because I wear a mask, I'll try to steal the gold?
4: Thunderation, no. If you wanted, I'd admire to give it to you. But I'm hanged if I'll let that ornery, scheming sheriff steal it. I mistrusted him all along.
3: Yet you left gold in his care?
4: He knew I had it. If we'd rode away and left it at home, he'd have stolen it. I figured by putting him in charge of the safe keeping of it, he wouldn't dare steal it. But I was wrong. He figured if we were stampeded to death, no one would ever know he had it. Mount up, you young ones. We're heading for Crow Corner. There'll be a gent wearing a badge that'll be downright surprised to see us.

0: afternoon, Sheriff Larson.
1: What are you doing here, Culkins?
0: I'm just looking you over and wondering that you don't show more surprise to see me. I reckon the rabbit's foot the hermit gave me is luckier than I figured.
1: Sure, I'm surprised to see you. I thought you and Jeb and Sue left for the South Country.
0: We did leave.
1: Well, then
0: we come back.
1: Jeb and Sue with you?
0: I sent them home. Because I figured the talk is going to take place here mightn't be fitting for a girl like Sue to hear.
1: Culkins, I'm sorry you came back so soon. I thought I'd have things straightened around before you got back. I hoped I would.
0: Meaning what?
1: You said you were afraid someone was out to steal your gold.
0: I was.
1: You were right, Hank. They got it.
0: What? Well, keep talking, Larson. You've got some accounting to do.
1: I wish to tell. A while after you and Jeb and Sue left town, a couple of men with their faces covered came in and held up my office. A sack of gold was on the desk where you put it.
0: I suppose you didn't have time to put it in your safe, eh?
1: No, I didn't have time.
0: So the gold was stolen.
1: Well, that's the story, Hank.
0: You sure tell it smooth.
1: I've got some leads on the crooks. I'm hoping to have them behind bars in a day or so.
0: How? By sitting here with your feet in your desk?
1: Well, my deputy's working.

0: sir, to find the crooks and get the gold back before you return. Don't you worry about it, Hank. I'll have it back.
1: Larson, what do you know about a stampede?
0: Stampede?
1: Buffalo. Mighty near trapped the three of us in the valley. If it had, I wouldn't have been back here to claim my gold. Then who would know you had it?
0: Great day, Calkins. I'm glad you got away.
1: You're lying.
0: I see here. I don't like the style you're using.
1: Let's suppose we'd all three of us been killed in that stampede. Then what would you have done with that gold?
0: I don't know.
1: Would you have turned it over to the town, or would you have tried to find relatives of mine? Or would you have just kept your mouth shut and kept it for yourself?
0: Naturally, I'd have looked for relatives.
1: You're lying again. You stole that gold yourself, Larson, and you tried to have us killed.
0: Now, you're upset or you wouldn't talk that.
1: I know what I'm saying.
0: Well, I'm a patient man. I'd resent your attitude.
1: I'm patient, too. I'm not saying much about the stampede. But if that gold's not back here by tomorrow...
2: Sheriff Larson, I...
1: Well, Butch Barton.
2: Calkins.
1: Fine company you're keeping these days, Sheriff Larson.
2: What's the matter with the company he keeps?
1: Nothing except that you'd be dangling from a rope right now if the evidence against you hadn't disappeared from the sheriff's office. What are you doing with that spade?
2: Huh? Spade?
1: Breaking your hand with fresh dirt on it.
2: What have you been doing with it?
3: Stop. Let me...
1: Answer me, you pool catch. You've been digging in the ground. What for?
3: Hawkins, let him go.
1: What have you been digging in the ground for?
3: Hawkins.
1: Speak up, you dirty...
3: Let go, I say.
1: I should have known you'd help him, Larson.
3: You fool, you. Did you want to strangle me?
1: Be no loss to Crow Corner if I did.
0: I'll get out of here before I throw you in jail for disturbing the peace. Get out of here.
1: I'm just wondering if this coyote mightn't be the one that started the stampede. Then after coming back here, he took my gold and buried it someplace.
3: I don't know anything about your gold, you crazy old fool.
1: Well, I'll find out. There's ways of finding out things around here. I know a man who'll help me get to the truth of things. But what I said still goes, Larson. I want that gold tomorrow. Or else.
3: Hey, Larson. What do you mean?
0: You fool. Why'd you walk in here with that spade with fresh dirt on it?
3: I didn't know he was here.
0: Yeah, he was.
3: I thought the stampede got all three Calkins.
0: I don't know why, but it didn't. He got the gold buried all right?
3: Yeah. But now he suspects.
0: Let him. He can't prove anything.
3: Maybe we better put it somewhere else.
0: No, you crazy fool. Don't go near where it's buried. He might be watching for us to do just that. As long as he can't get the gold, he can't prove a doggone thing. I remember that.
3: But, Sheriff Larson, I wonder... He said he knew a man that would help him. What do you mean?
0: He might have been bluffing.
3: You know Calkins better than that. He don't bluff.
0: Maybe you're right.
3: What do you mean?
0: Butch, there's only one man he could have met. And we'll get rid of him tonight.

0: That night, Hank Calkins told Jeb and Sue his plans as the three sat around the table in the light of an oil lamp.
1: The Lone Ranger. That's the one to help us, Jeb.
2: But, Paul, are you sure it was the Lone Ranger that helped us in the stampede?
1: I'm more sure of it all the time. I don't know why I didn't think of him the minute I saw that white horse. Everything checks. The mask and the horse called Silver, the Indian called Tano, and the two heavy guns. It was the Lone Ranger, all right.
3: And to think I was as close to him as I am to you two. The Lone Ranger.
2: Yeah, but Paul, how can he help us?
1: He'll find a way.
3: Are you sure Barton was burying the gold?
1: As sure as you're alive, Sue. The guilty look on his ugly face was enough for me. To say nothing about the spade.
3: But how'll you find the Lone Ranger again?
1: Listen, Sue. He knows the stampede was man-made with murder intended.
3: Yeah?
1: That means he knows there's crooks in Crow Corner, murdering crooks.
3: Yeah?
1: Then the Lone Ranger won't be far away till those crooks are in jail. First thing in the morning, I'll
4: see who it is. You!
5: Hello, Jim.
4: Great Scott, we were just talking about you.
3: The Lone Ranger.
1: For sakes alive, mister. Come in, won't you?
5: Thanks. Well, I didn't want to get too far from here till I was sure you weren't going to take the law into your own hands.
1: Well, what law? There's no law in Crow Corner. The sheriff is the biggest crook of them all. He's got no more right to wear a sheriff's badge than the worst of those stampeding buffalo. He says my gold was stolen from his office. Well, he's the crook that stole it.
2: Paul, that's gun shooting.
3: And right nearby.
2: Yeah, look out the window here. Look near the hermit's place.
5: Someone's riding from there and fast.
1: Hey, Sue, get out of the way. Let me see.
2: And there's someone else near the house. Look.
5: That's Tonto. You know what's happened.
1: No, wait. I'll go with you.
2: If someone has shot the poor old hermit, we'll
3: get him.
2: That's
3: where the shooting was.
1: Come on, Silver. Jeb, you stay here with Sue. I'm going over there.
3: Well, let me go.
1: Stay here. There's already been one play to kill us. There may be another. Stay here and keep your eyes open.
6: The curtain falls on the first act of our Lone Ranger story. Before the next exciting scenes, please permit us to pause for just a few moments.

0: to continue our story. Hank Calkins ran to the shack where the old hermit lived alone. He found candles burning and the hermit on the floor between the masked man and Tonto. While he bathed the wound in the hermit's shoulder, the Indian told what had happened.
1: Me see feller creep through shadow toward house. Me go close and watch him.
2: Did you tell who the man was?
1: Oh, too dark for that.
2: And what happened next?
1: Him draw gun, aim through window. Him fire and Tonto fire same time.
2: You hit his gun hand?
1: But him hit hermit. Men run.
3: Poor critter, is he hit bad?
1: Him not hurt bad.
2: It's a shoulder wound, Calkins.
4: I'll be all right, thanks to the Indian.
2: Of course you'll be all right. Just stay there for a few minutes more. Shock was pretty bad.
3: Yeah, we can find the critter that did it if he took a bullet in the hand.
2: If he stays around town.
3: Why should anyone want to shoot you, Doc?
4: Oh, many people. It's a superstitious place. They think I'm in league with the evil one.
2: Have you looked around this house, Tonto?
1: Him got herbs and roots and all things known to Indians.
4: My cures are standard ones, known to all medical men.
2: Are you a doctor?
4: No.
2: But you used to be?
4: Once. In the East. Let me sit up.
2: Help him, Thomas.
3: No, me help you up.
4: I failed when my wife needed me. I lost her and then came here. I couldn't go on.
2: So you made a living by preparing medicines and selling them.
4: A living? An existence. Because my cures were good, the doctor who was here started stories about me. It didn't take much to make people around here afraid of me. No one ever listened to me or gave me a chance to talk to them. Some, a few, bought medicines.
3: Granted, everything the poor critter did was made out to look like black magic. You know how it is. Once a story gets started, it'll gather weight like a snowball rolling downhill.
2: Yes, I know.
3: Especially in a place like Crow Corner, everyone is superstitious about everything. But why in Tunkett would anyone shoot you, Doc?
4: Afraid of what they call magic.
3: Oh, shucks. Great jumping grasshoppers.
2: What is it, Hank?
3: I was in the sheriff's office. Larson said the crooks had taken my gold. Well, I didn't believe him. I knew he just helped himself to it. Then Butch Barton came in with a spade.
2: A spade?
3: Yes, with dirt on it. I knew right away what it meant. They'd been burying the gold someplace.
2: Go on, Hank.
3: Well, I told him I wanted the gold back tomorrow or I'd make him sweat. I remember just what I said to him. I said there's ways of finding out things around here. I know a man that'll help me get to the truth of things.
2: Yes?
3: Well, it was you I was thinking about when I said that. But Larson and Butch Barton thought I meant the doc here, the hermit. Those two crooks are superstitious as all get out. They thought I meant to get the hermit to help me. They think he can do things that are sort of supernatural.
4: The ignorant fools.
3: So the dirty snakes came here to shoot him. Shoot him without giving him a chance to defend himself. That proves they're crooks. Now I got things to do.
2: Here, hold on.
3: No, I'm going. You let me go.
2: You're not going anyplace just yet.
3: But I tell
2: listen
3: you.
2: Listen to me, Hank.
3: No, I got to see if one of those polecats has got a wounded hand. If he has, then by thunder, I'm going to start shooting. Now let me go.
2: You go and you'll spoil every chance you have to get back that gold.
3: Next thing I know, they'll shoot Sue and Jeb.
2: Hank. We're going to get those crooks. Take my word for it. We'll get them. We'll do it legally. Now, sit down there and cool off.
3: If we get them for keeps. But how?
2: I'll show you how. They're going to see some of the hermit's black magic.

0: After making sure he wasn't followed, the sheriff went to a cabin in the woods where he found Butch Barton waiting. He dressed Barton's wounded hand in clumsy fashion and then...
1: Juggling one thing after another, it's a wonder to me you haven't hung before this.
2: I never ran against such tough luck as I had today.
1: You know who shot you?
2: No.
1: The more I know how Calkins escaped the stampede. When I got shot, I didn't hang around to find out who it was. I cleared out fast.
2: You can't be seen with that bandage on your hand.
1: What about my share of the gold?
2: Yeah. Take this cash and go to Pine Bluff. Wait there and lay low until your hands are all right again. Then come back. I won't touch the gold you get back.
1: You hadn't better.
2: I've got to get back to the office. There might be some work in connection with a shooting of the hermit.
0: When the sheriff reached his office, he found a note from the deputy, Jack Simmons.
2: I've gone over to the hermit's place to look around. Well, I'll go over and join him. I sure hope that hermit is finished.
0: In a few moments, the sheriff was with the group of people in the hermit's house. The hermit was speaking.
3: We'll conduct the search in the morning, but I'll have to go out tonight to get a divining rod.
4: Divining rod?
3: Well, haven't you heard of the magic of a divining rod? Properly handled, it points right to where gold is buried in the ground.
1: Yeah, I've heard of it.
3: Well, I'll go now. And if you'll help me, Hank, I'll go and select the divining rod by the light of the full moon.
1: Sure, you can count on my help.
0: Hank and the hermit walked side by side from the house and into the night, half a dozen curious people following. The sheriff walked at the side of the deputy.
2: Jack, is there anything to what he says?
4: Well, I've heard of these divining rods. They use them to find water.
2: Are they magic or what?
4: I don't know, but I've heard about them. They're nothing but a forked stick. The man that handles them takes one of the ends of the stick in each hand and walks along the ground in a certain way. When the fork of the stick points down, that's the place he's looking for.
2: Yeah, but does it really work?
4: I never saw one work. Hey, looks like the hermit's found the right kind of tree.
3: Hank, can you reach that lowest branch?
1: I reckon so.
4: I can climb up, Doc.
1: I can reach her. Is this the one you want?
3: I'll be sure it's a living branch.
1: I'll make sure. Yep, it's green, all right.
3: Yeah, now hand it to me.
1: Here you are.
3: Yeah, thanks. I'll just trim off the leaves and twigs and then take it home with me to work on. I'll finish preparing it there.
2: Magic. It's black magic.

0: Larson was up at dawn. He dressed in nervous haste, then hurried to his office. The door was half open. He went in and found the deputy already on hand.
1: But you, here early.
2: You got here first.
1: I haven't been here.
2: You haven't? Then who left the door open?
1: Open? Was it open?
2: Just as you saw it. I thought you'd been here.
1: No. Say, who was using this spade?
2: Spade? I don't know. It was there when I came.
1: It's been used recent.
2: It was that way yesterday.
1: Dirt on its damp. It's been used since then. Who used it?
2: I don't know, Larson. I just got here to wait for the hermit and the others. They're starting the hunt from here, you know.
1: Yeah, I know.
2: Well, there come some of the folks now.
1: Yeah, I see them.
2: There's old Doc the Hermit in the lead, holding the divining rod before him. I better take this spade along in case he finds a place to dig.
3: Hey there, deputy. You coming along with us?
2: Wild horses couldn't keep me from seeing this.
3: Come along if you want, but the Doc's got to have it quiet. He can't have anyone too close to him.
4: Have a walk slowly where the rod directs me.
1: Now, look here.
3: It's none of your business, Larson. If you want to tag along, you can do so, but keep your trap shut.
2: Is the divining rod working?
3: Seems to. Look out, it appears to pull the hermit right along. See there?
2: Don't seem possible.
5: Glad you brought a spade, Jack. Maybe we'll find use for two of them.
6: Yeah, how's your sister after that experience yesterday, kid?
5: Oh, she's all right. Sort of resting at home. Jack, can you make an arrest if you have to?
6: All I want is the chance, Jack.
5: Good.
1: What if you do find your gold, Corkins?
3: That's what I'm after.
1: Maybe those crooks I told you about really did bury it somewhere.
3: Finding the gold won't stop you from keeping on the hunt for him, will it, Larson? That is...
1: I'll keep on the hunt. I've already got a couple of men out.
4: Wait. There's a pull. A pull far stronger than that of gravity. It bends the rod earthward.
3: My sakes alive, just look at that. That stick's pointing right down. Fresh turned earth, too.
4: Dig there.
5: Great work. Here, let me get this spade.
2: I'll help you. We'll make the dirt fly.
3: It don't seem possible. Doc, I never saw the like of it.
4: Wait, we're not sure that this is what you're after.
5: It is, though. Look here, Paul, here's your leather bag. Wait, now we'll have her out in no time.
2: Very, very deep.
5: Here, let me get my hands on it. I can haul it off.
2: Give you a hand.
5: Here she is.
3: That's it. That's my sack, all right, and just as I left it. I've got my gold back. That's the main thing. Come on, all of you. Come to my place and we'll celebrate.
7: Oh, all of you. All of you.
3: You too, yeah. Come on. That's it.
0: Larson stood alone, dumbfounded at what he had seen. He made no pretense of joining the party that headed for the Calkins house. Instead, he waited until everyone was out of sight, then hurried away, muttering to himself.
1: Bullery, double-crossing crook. That's what I get for trusting a fool cat like Barton. Sneak here in the night and change the hiding place of the gold, huh? Figure to double-cross me. Even bust into the office and use my spade. Well, he'll be sorry. Just wait till I get to him.
0: Larson lost no time. He hurried to his office, then through the office and out the back door. He carried another shovel in his hand and headed for a clump of trees not more than 50 yards away. Here he looked at the ground.
1: Hey, crook. You can put the sod back in place so I'd never know I disturbed the girl. I'll make sure it's gone, and I'll go where he is and deal with him. Double-crossing crook. Poor cat. He'll pay for this double-cross. Maybe he crossed me all the way along. Maybe that's why Calkins wasn't hurt. Why the hermit wasn't shot dead. See, there's something here. Sure enough. Something here. It's a leather sack. Same leather sack.
3: Put your hands up, Larson.
1: What the?
3: That's the sack we're after.
1: Masked. Who are you?
3: I'm the man who found the second leather sack that you saw Calkins take home a few minutes ago.
8: Now, he picks rope on crook.
1: No, wait, hold on.
3: Calkins has now is filled with stones. We didn't know whether you'd dig first or go and accuse your pal of double-crossing you. Hell, it didn't matter.
1: You tricked me.
3: The hermit helped, and so did your superstition.
1: No, wait. Let me talk. We'll make a deal. You're masked.
3: There's only one deal to make with you, Larson.
1: Now listen, Mr.
3: Elliot. Not too tight, Tonto. There's time enough to hold him.
8: Him fixed all right now.
3: Calkins wants Barton behind bars. You have evidence that'll put him there. Perhaps if you do that, Calkins will recommend that you get jail instead of hanging.
1: No, they can't hang me.
3: You tried to kill Calkins.
1: There's no proof.
3: You tried to kill the hermit.
1: I didn't. That was Barton's job.
3: You planned it.
1: No, it was all Barton. Barton schemed the whole thing.
3: That'll do. You've told enough to make certain Barton gets what's coming to him. That's all we wanted. Now you can go on trial together.
1: I didn't say a word. You can't prove it dead. My word against yours.
3: That's where you're wrong, Larson. Look over there. The office is filled with people.
9: We heard it all.
10: We got enough on you, Larson, and Barton as well.
1: Tricked again.
3: The horses, Tonto.
8: Me get him.
5: We'll find Barton in short order so you can be jailed together.
3: Right, Juniper, it worked out slick. The hermit sure made it look like he was making black magic. And there's the man that planned the whole thing. Hey, Lone Ranger, this here gold is yours. Take it. I want you to have it.
7: Your gold, Hank. Good luck for you. Come on, fella.
3: Hey, but wait.
7: Hey, big fella. I got a new sheriff now. Take over, Jack.
10: I sure will.
7: Get him up, scum. Come on.

0: you have just heard is a copyrighted feature of the Lone Ranger Incorporated.
1: And now, before the overture to the second act of the Gibson family, let's step backstage and look in on Sally Gibson and Hilda, her maid, who is helping Sally change for the next scene.
2: Quick, Hilda, hold this dress. I've never been so excited in all my life.
3: It's really wonderful, isn't it, Miss Sally?
2: Too wonderful. That scene in the garden.
3: It made me think of Henry, Miss Sally. Miss Sally, if I had your complexion, do you suppose Henry would...
2: What, Hilda?
3: Help me, what's wrong with my face, Miss Sally? Those red blotches just won't go away.
2: Soap, probably. What kind are you using? Some beauty soap, I suppose.
3: Yes, Miss Sally. That one that promises radiant beauty, glamorous youth, irresistible loveliness. Oh, Miss Sally, I had hoped Henry would...
2: Yes, so did I once. And then I learned the truth. Hilda, you can't feed the pores of your skin with beauty oils or mysterious ingredients.
3: No.
2: And many highly perfumed, prettily colored soaps contain fatty acids and free alkali that really irritate and harm your skin.
3: But, Miss Sally...
2: My doctor recommended Ivory. He says all any soap can do is cleanse. And that to protect the fine texture and pores, a soap should cleanse gently. And that to do that, a soap must be pure. He said Ivory would help to keep my skin smooth and fine.
3: And, Miss Sally, do you think Henry...
2: Oh, quick, my gloves, Hilda. Is the bell for the second act?
1: No, Hilda will never get a Grecian nose by using a beauty soap. But we do hope she gets Henry. And now for the overture to our second act. All right, Don.

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2: The Challenge of the Yukon. It's King, swiftest and strongest lead dog of the North Country, blazing the trail for Sergeant Preston of the Northwest Mounted Police in his relentless pursuit of lawbreakers.
3: On King! On, you Huskies!
2: Gold! Gold discovered in the Yukon. A stampede to the Klondike in the greedy race for riches. Now back to the days of the gold rush, when Sergeant Preston and his wonder dog King battled through storm and snow to preserve law and order as they met the challenge of the Yukon. The crowded cafe in the Gold Strike Hotel in Selkirk was a setting for a strange scene one November evening. Old Pat O'Hara was collecting for a mission. As the genial Irishman went from table to table, the hat he held before him got heavier and heavier as the men threw partially filled pokes of gold dust into it.
4: Come on now, Tim O'Malley. You'll never get into heaven if you don't do better than this.
5: Well, I swear, Pat, I lost every other cent I had playing Pharaoh. I'll give you more when I get it, that I promised you.
4: All right. And don't think I'd be forgetting. And you, Ben Hennigan, you're a big winner at poker tonight.
6: That's right, Pat.
5: There you are.
4: Thank you, Ben. This will make St. Peter smile, I'm telling you. And you, Sandy, surely you brought in lots of gold from that rich claim of yours?
7: I guess maybe you're forgetting that I'm a good Presbyterian, Pat. Any contributing I'll be doing will be going back to Scotland for missionary work in Africa.
4: Sure, and don't you care what happens to people right here in the Yukon? The Indians here are needing it much more than your Africans.
7: That's again the principles to get another kirk than me on.
4: And what difference does it make which path to heaven you take? The good Lord will open the gates as wide if he knows you were good enough to donate something to the Catholic mission and help Father McCarthy bring civilization to the poor Indians of the Yukon, as he would if you helped your Presbyterians convert some cannibals someplace you never even heard about.
5: He's right, Sandy. Come on, Sandy. You got to be broad-minded. We all gave something. You got to do it.
7: I guess there's no way out, but it's again my principles. Here you are.
4: Thanks to you, Sandy. And if I get to the promised land first, I'll have a gold stool all dusted off for you next to me. Just in case the Presbyterians don't remember you.
6: Just in case.
4: Well, how are you, Jay?
8: Fine, Pat.
9: How's the collection coming? Yeah, looks as if you're doing pretty well.
4: Oh, everybody's been generous. When Father McCarthy gets here, he'll have more than $5,000 to add to what he's got.
8: You mean he's got more than this to start his mission?
4: The church in Ottawa has given him plenty. And every town of the Yukon has given something. It's one of the first missions to be started since the gold rush began.
9: Is it going to be built around here somewhere?
4: No, it's up near the Indian village, just this side of Dawson. Are you boys contributing?
9: Well, I'll have to give you some tomorrow. I'm broke.
8: Me too.
4: Well, Father McCarthy won't be here till next week. There's plenty of time. Hey, there's Bill Crane. I've been wanting to see him.
10: Bill! Oh, hello, Bill! Hello!
9: Hi! He won't catch me giving anything to the mission.
8: Me neither. If I take my hands in that hat full of gold he's carrying. Look, Bill Crane is putting a big poke of dust in it.
9: Yeah, I'd like to shove it down his throat.
8: You and Bill had quite a fight the other night, didn't you, Dirk?
9: Yeah. I made a nasty remark about that mangy dog of his, and he didn't like it.
8: Bill's crazy about that dog.
9: It's a vicious cur. It almost took my hand off the other day when I went too close to it.
8: Half wolf, I guess. That's why he calls it Lobo. It'll do anything he wants it to, though.
9: Yeah. Someday I'm going to put a bullet through it.
8: You better not let Bill hear you say that.
9: I'm not through with him either.
8: You better watch that temper of yours, Dirk. Let's get out of here before you and Bill tangle again.
9: You think I'm afraid of him?
8: Ah, no, he won't. He hasn't even seen you. Anyway, I got an idea I want to talk over with you.
9: Can't you talk here?
8: No, it's about Father McCarthy and the collection. Come on.
9: All right.
8: I think you'll be interested.
2: It was a few days later that Sergeant Preston of the Northwest Mounted Police stopped his dog team in front of Pat O'Hara's cabin. As he walked toward the door, his big lead dog, King, followed close at his side.
11: Well, King, I'm afraid you're going to miss Pat when we leave this territory, aren't you, fellow?
5: Sergeant Preston, come in. And King is glad I have to see you.
11: How are you, Pat?
5: Oh, I'm fat and lazy as ever. Sit down and make yourself comfortable.
11: Oh, thanks.
5: And make you some tea and give King a bone I've been saving for him just in case he caught him.
11: I'm afraid you spoil this dog of mine, Pat.
5: Not him. It's myself I'm thinking of. If ever anything happens, I want that dog to be to my side.
11: You won't have to worry about that.
5: I can't wait till Father McCarthy sees him.
11: Father McCarthy?
5: Oh, sure, and I forgot you've been away. He's the new priest that's coming up here to start the mission at Cree's Crossing.
11: Oh, yes, I've heard about that.
5: I knew Father McCarthy in Ottawa. He's one of the finest men I ever met. You and he will have a lot in common. He loves dogs and knows more about them than anyone I ever met. Outside you yourself.
11: That's rather unusual for a priest, isn't it, Pat?
5: Father McCarthy is an unusual man. You'll be liking each other on sight.
11: When does he get here?
5: He'll be here in about 3 or 4 days, I think.
11: Oh, that's too bad. I'll miss seeing him.
5: You mean you won't be here?
11: I dropped in to tell you I've been transferred to Dawson, Pat. King and I came to say goodbye.
5: Ah, don't tell me. That's the worst news I've had since I came up to the Yukon. You and King going away.
11: Well, it doesn't mean you'll never see us, Pat. We'll come back quite often.
5: But you'll be able to see Father McCarthy. He'll be right near you when they build the mission.
11: That's right, he will. I'll look him up.
5: When are you leaving?
11: Tomorrow.
5: Sergeant, would you do me a favor?
11: Of course, Pat.
5: I've collected over

0: King. I haven't forgotten you. I'll get that bone I promised right away.
1: It was 4 days later, and Father McCarthy had arrived in Selkirk. He was tall, had a huge frame and unruly gray hair, and might well have been taken for a man who worked with his hands rather than a representative of the church. His eyes, however, were soft and understanding. They twinkled a little as he talked to Pat O'Hara in the lobby of the Gold Strike Hotel that evening. The lobby was empty, and they sat in a corner talking quietly.
2: Yes, you're right, Pat. From the little I've seen of it, this is a rough country. But you know, we men of the church aren't made of glass. We can take rough living as well as the next man.
0: Well, I didn't mean you wouldn't be able to take it, Father. But I thought a bit of warning to you wouldn't come amiss.
2: And I appreciate it, you may be sure.
0: And then there's another thing I meant to warn you about. I know how much you love dogs. You still fool around with them as much as you used to.
2: Yes. In my last parish, I was almost as much of a veterinarian as I was a priest. All the children used to bring their dogs to me for repairs. I believe I mended as many animals as I did souls.
0: Well, the dogs up here are different. Lots of them are part wolf. And if you go near them or try to pat them, you're liable to end up with a hand missing.
2: There's a secret to handling dogs, Pat, that many people don't know.
0: Yeah?
2: A dog can sense fear in a man. If a man is afraid, he seems to give off a certain scent that a dog recognizes. Dogs hate it, because they know that where there's fear, there may be danger. They'll usually jump a man if they know he's afraid of them.
0: Well, no, I never heard of that before.
2: So, don't worry, Pat. I'm sure I'll get along with your vicious huskies as well as I will with the people in this territory.
0: There's a lot of drinking and gambling. The average prospector ain't the kind of man you'll meet in church.
2: Well, even though a man may forget the church for a while, he often feels the need of God. Take John O'Rourke in Ottawa. He's the one who left $10,000 to start this mission near Dawson.
0: So that's where he got the money to start it.
2: John made a fortune up there.
3: Sheriff,
2: sure, sure, has a gun. Come and grab him. Mercy on us, what's
0: that? Oh, probably just a fight. There's a bar just 2 doors down. It ain't unusual. Come on, let's see what happens.
4: Yes.
0: Sheriff,
4: sure. He shot Bill Crane.
5: Where did Kirk go?
0: I don't know. What happened, boys?
4: Bill Crane's been shot.
6: Hey, look out, everybody. That's Crane's lead dog.
0: Be careful of that husky. He's vicious. Look, Father McCarthy, he's standing over Bill's body.
2: Yes, I see.
7: He won't let any of us go near Bill. Bill's unconscious. We're going to have to shoot that dog if we want to help Bill.
0: Bill thinks as much of that dog as he does himself. Get away, Lobo!
6: Oh, you'll never drive him off, Pat.
7: We'd better shoot Lobo before Bill bleeds to death. I'm going to plug him.
2: Wait a moment. Maybe I can help.
6: Who are you?
0: This is Father McCarthy, boys. He just came to Selkirk.
6: Oh, I'm sorry, Father.
2: I know how to handle dogs. Perhaps I can get him away from his master.
0: But Lobo's a vicious husky, Father. He'll tear you to pieces.
6: Please, don't take a chance, Father. Let me shoot him.
2: Let me try first.
0: Father McCarthy, no.
2: I'm not afraid. Now, steady, Lobo. We can't let your master lie here in the snow. Come on now, boy. We're not going to hurt you.
7: That dog will take his hand.
6: Got more nerve than I have.
2: All right, Lobo. You see, here's my hand. Bite it if you will. We're going to help Bill. Now, you see, I won't hurt him, boy. Come on. Off him, fellow. Here, let me take hold of your collar. Now, now, fellow, steady. Come on, Lobo.
7: Why, he's getting more. I never seen anything like
8: that. Sergeant Preston is the only other man who could ever do that.
2: Come on, Lobo, come along. We'll let you go back to him when it's time.
9: All right, boys. Carry the man into the hotel. I'll hold this door.
6: Bill's hurt bad, ain't he?
7: Yeah, it looks like it. Dirk Mason better not show his face around this part of the country after doing this. Now, come on, boys. Let's get him into the hotel.
6: Yeah, all right,
7: come on.
6: All
7: right, come on.
1: Dirk Mason left town the night of the shooting. He headed north, his goal a small cabin isolated well off the Dawson Trail. It was the second

0: night of his hiding out, and his provisions were running low. He paced the floor nervously.
1: What the?
2: Jake, how did you know I was here?
3: Well, could you be? Boys, where you head after any trouble? Bought some grub for you.
2: How's Bill Crane? Is he dead?
3: He hasn't died yet, but he's hurt bad.
2: Yeah, too bad I didn't finish.
3: You crazy hothead. I don't know why you had to pull a gun on him. All because of a silly argument.
2: I suppose he told.
3: You fool, he didn't have to. But five people saw the fight. If he dies, you're in bad trouble. You've got to get out of the country. Once the Mounties get on your trail, you're through.
2: And how do you think I can get out of the country? I haven't got a nickel, and I know you haven't either.
3: That's why I came here tonight. I figure we can both get plenty.
2: How?
3: Remember the collection they were taking up for Father McCarthy?
2: Yeah. You thought maybe we could get it some way.
3: We can. Father McCarthy is in Selkirk. He's leaving tomorrow for Dawson.
2: You mean he's coming up this way on the Dawson Trail?
3: Yeah. And he'll be carrying plenty of gold with him. All that he collected, plus the money he brought from Ottawa. It'll be a fortune. And if we can get it, we'll head for the border and get back to the States.
2: After all, he is a priest.
3: What's the difference? We're watching that trail starting tomorrow.
0: It was late the following day that Jake and Dirk heard a dog team coming as they waited beside the trail leading to Dawson. The two men stood behind a thick clump of fir trees as the sled drew closer.
3: I'll bet that's Father McCarthy. I heard him say he was getting an Indian to bring him up here.
2: What are we going to do about the Indian?
3: One less here in the Yukon won't be noticed.
2: Jake, be careful if we murder him.
3: What are you yelling about? You may have a murder charge against you right now if Bill Crane dies. I'll keep still. Here we are. Come on, Dirk. I'll take care of the Indian. You watch Father McCarthy. Stick him up, you. Stop that team.
4: What do you mean, what?
0: Keep your hands up.
4: I have no gun. Knock his gunners on the slit.
5: You not hurt Father McCarthy. Him priest.
3: We won't hurt him. We just want to lighten your load a little bit, Father. We want the money you're taking up to Dawson for the mission.
4: I have no money with me.
2: Hey, what's this? A priest not telling the truth?
4: It is the truth.
3: We'll have to search him, Dirk.
2: You better take him back to the cabin. It's dangerous here on the trail. Someone might come. You, Indian, drive that team ahead and turn off the trail between those trees. And Jake, you lead the way.
3: Right.
2: Now keep him covered with his gun. All right, Indian, get that team going.
5: Push! Push!
0: Nanga sat in a corner of the cabin, securely tied. Father McCarthy faced Dirk and Jake quietly.
4: I've told you I have no money on me outside of what's in this purse.
3: You sure he's not wearing a money belt, Dirk?
2: I searched him. There's nothing on the sled but supplies.
3: All right, Padre. You better tell us where it is. Where's the money to start the mission in Dawson?
4: Well, boys, I have lots of faith in human nature. And I'm not a timid man. But I know better than go around this country carrying that much money. It's waiting for me up there.
3: What do you mean?
2: In Dawson?
4: Besides, much of this so-called money you speak of is in the form of supplies and things that can be traded to the Indians in return for their labor. You'll have to trade it for gold first before you could steal it.
2: We should have known that's what they do.
4: So now, if you'll let us be in our way.
2: No, you don't. Sit down. We're not through with you.
3: What we do? We'd better let him go.
4: I think that would be very wise.
2: I'm not letting him go and have him squeal to the mounted police the minute he gets to Dawson.
4: But I don't know who you are. There are many men with black beards and blue eyes like yours.
2: Hey, my beard. Nobody'd guess if I shaved it off.
3: Oh, what are you talking about?
2: Nobody in Dawson knows a padre here. And nobody in Dawson knows me. I'm changing clothes with him, Jake, and shaving off my beard. With the papers he's carrying, I can get my hands on the money and trade some of the supplies for gold. We can still do it.
3: Dirk, you're out of your mind.
2: We're the same size. His clothes will fit me. And I'm sure we can persuade Father McCarthy to tell us who is keeping the money and the supplies for
4: him. I'm afraid you're wrong, ma'am. That money belongs to the church. It is my duty to protect it. I'll tell you nothing. And torturing me wouldn't help.
3: He's just the kind that wouldn't tell, Dirk. No matter what you did to him.
4: But, he might be willing to tell to save Nanga.
2: What?
4: You give us the right information or you're going to see Nanga shot right here in front of you.
2: You don't know what you're saying.
4: You wouldn't murder an innocent man. He knows nothing about all this.
6: You wouldn't want an innocent man to lose his life for a few dollars, would you, Father?
5: Do not tell them, Father.
6: It's going to be too bad for you if he doesn't.
4: Please, leave him out of this.
6: I'll ask you just once. Who is keeping the money and supplies, and where is he?
4: Will you promise not to hurt Nanga if I tell you?
6: Sure. I'll promise.
4: The money is in Cree's Crossing. Pierre Dorme is keeping everything for me until I get there.
3: Cree's Crossing? Oh, that's better than having it in Dawson. Maybe you could get away with it, Dirk.
2: I'll get away with it, all right.
3: And what'll I do about these two?
6: I think you'd better stay here and guard them. Father McCarthy may have given me the wrong information.
4: I didn't lie to you. Sergeant Preston took the money they collected for me to Pierre just a few days ago.
3: Have you ever met Sergeant Preston, Father?
4: No. He left before I got there.
3: So, that Lonnie's up around Dawson. Dirk, do you know him?
6: No, I've always kept out of his way. He's never seen me.
3: And we're safe there.
6: We're safe, all right. I tell you, they'll never suspect me. But you'd better hold those two here until I get back. We may need more information from Father McCarthy.
3: I'll hold them here, don't worry. And when you get your hands on that money and trade those supplies for gold, come back here as soon as you can.
0: It was a few days later that Sergeant Preston drove his dog team to Cree's Crossing and stopped at the trading post of Pierre Dorme.
7: Husky! Come along, King. Hello, Pierre.
8: Sergeant Preston, bonjour.
7: How are you, Pierre?
8: And there is that fine dog, King. How are you, boy?
7: Well, I remember you, Pierre. Did Father McCarthy get here all right?
8: Oui. He is here. You know him?
7: No, but I'm very anxious to. I hear he's a fine man.
8: Oh?
7: You don't sound very enthusiastic. Don't you like him?
8: Well, me, I don't like say anything bad about man of God. But, everybody is, disappoint.
7: Disappointed?
8: Oui. The bishop, he write us what fine man is Father McCarthy.
7: Yes?
8: Best man for North Country, he say. We expect maybe he understand all men are not plaster saints.
7: You mean he isn't like that?
8: No. He's silent man. Does not make fun. And another thing. Never has he said mass.
7: Well, that's odd. I was prepared for someone altogether different. Where's he living?
8: We have cabin ready for him at edge of town when he come.
7: That's fine. I guess I'll run out and see him.
8: It is last one on trail south of town. Maybe you could tell him, Sergeant, that it is not good for him to keep money in cabin. Better he should leave it here in my safe.
7: You mean he took it away from here?
8: Oui. This morning I give it to him. He say, must have charge of money. It's not for me to say.
7: I'll advise him to bring it back to you for safekeeping, Pierre. By the way, is White Eagle in the village?
8: Oui. White Eagle, he come in store this morning.
7: Good. I'm going on a patrol north, and I need a guide. I'll find him after I call on Father McCarthy. Quiet, King. Quiet, boy.
2: Yes?
7: Father McCarthy, I'm Sergeant Preston of the Northwest Mounted Police.
2: What do you want?
7: Why, Pat O'Hara and Selkirk told me to look you up.
2: Oh, yes. Come in.
7: Thanks. One thing.
0: As the big dog walked into the cabin beside his master, he caught the scent of the man before him. This man was tense and afraid. The scent of fear that King hated was in the air. When people were frightened and tense, it always meant danger for his master. The hair bristled on King's back, and he bared his teeth and snarled at the man in the black robe of a priest.
7: King, what's wrong with you? Stop it.
9: Quiet, King.
7: I hope you'll excuse him, Father McCarthy. I can't imagine what ails him.
6: Would you mind putting him outside, Sergeant? I'm not used to dogs and these huskies up here in the Yukon. They make me very nervous.
10: You'll have a lot in common with Father McCarthy. He loves dogs and knows more about them than anyone I ever met, outside of yourself.
7: I'm sorry, Father. I'll put him outside at once. Come on, King. Outside, boy. You wait out there.
6: I hope you don't mind.
7: Why, no, not at all. I suppose being a priest, you're not used to dogs.
6: That's right. We're too busy with our church duties to have time for pets.
7: I see.
6: Sit down, Sergeant.
7: Why, I really can't stay. I just dropped in to say hello.
6: Are you going to be in town long?
7: No, I'm just passing through.
6: Oh, I see.
7: You're going to have quite a job here in Crees Crossing, getting the mission started.
6: It's quite a responsibility. How often do you get over here, Sergeant?
7: Oh, I'll probably be back in about a month. That's when I make my next patrol.
6: And you're leaving this afternoon, you say?
7: I'm getting an Indian guide to north with me. Well, now I guess I'd better leave, Father. I have to take advantage of what little daylight there is.
6: It was nice meeting you, Sergeant. Stop and see me again the next time you come to Crees Crossing.
7: I'm sure we'll meet again, Father McCarthy. All right, King. Let's go, boy.
0: It was evening, 2 days later. Father McCarthy sat near the big stove in the cabin with Jake watching him, a gun on the table before him. Nanga, the Indian guide, lay on a cot, his hands and feet tied.
4: I just want to ask something. Not for myself. It's for Nanga.
3: We're not taking any chances. Dirk and I have to make the border before anyone knows what happened.
4: Well, if he does return with the church money, perhaps you could take Nanga with you to the border and free him there.
3: Listen, Father. We're not bothering with a prisoner when we'll be trying to get to the border.
4: Then you do intend to kill us.
3: I didn't say that. Come on, get over there now. Stop talking.
4: Murder is a serious thing, Jake.
3: Who said anything about murder? Maybe we'll just tie you up and leave you. Of course, if nobody finds you before you freeze to death, that'll be your hard luck. It's a gamble you'll have to take. Of course, Dirk may have other ideas. Now, come on, get over there on that bed. I'm going to put that rope here. Dirk, didn't hear you coming. You get the money.
6: Sure, I didn't have any trouble. Nobody suspected me at all. And I don't need any more help from the Padre here.
3: Good. What do we do now?
6: We start packing right away. They may be looking for me now.
3: I thought you said they didn't suspect.
6: When they find I've left my cabin, they'll start looking for me. They'll be worried. They won't find I've gone for a day or two. I sent word to Pierre that I didn't want to be disturbed for a few days while I made plans for the mission.
4: I don't see how they could have believed
6: me. You'd be surprised how pious I can look, Father. I'm sure I look more like a priest than you do.
4: There's evil written all over your face.
6: Oh, there is, huh? Well, it's going to be the handwriting on the wall for you. We can't take any chances.
3: Maybe we could just leave him tied up here, Dirk. Him and the Indian.
6: He's not going to be able to talk. The Mounties found out who did this. They chase us to China if necessary.
4: I'm not asking anything for myself. But let Nanga go. He doesn't know who you are.
6: Sorry, Father. I'd like to accommodate you, but we can't take any chances.
3: I'll tie him up till we get packed.
6: Don't bother. We can't spare the time. Well, Father McCarthy, I guess this is the end.
3: You want to use my gun?
6: I got a gun right here.
11: Open that gun! Get him, King!
3: I'll get that door!
11: No, you don't! Now, get him away from me! Get him away, you!
12: Back, fella. I've got his gun. Get up, you. Watch him, King.
4: I've got this one's gun.
12: Good work.
4: Hey, you are a Mountie.
12: Yes. You must be Father McCarthy.
4: I am.
12: I wasn't sure. That wallop you just gave this man, I wasn't sure a priest could
4: he
12: hit like that.
4: He was about to shoot your dog. Sometimes even the church finds force necessary.
12: That was a beautiful punch. He won't come to for quite a while.
4: Your dog saved my life. I've never seen anything quite so fast.
11: Get this dog away!
12: You don't like dogs, do you? But that one is going to watch you, and if you're smart, you won't try to get away.
4: How did you find me?
12: It was because of King, Father McCarthy, that I knew this man was a fraud.
7: Pat O'Hara had told me how you love dogs. And when I called on our prisoner here, King sensed something wrong. He growled at him.
4: He knew Dirk was afraid of you.
7: And then Dirk made the bad mistake of saying he didn't like dogs and was afraid of them.
4: But you didn't arrest him?
7: Well, I had no definite proof, Father. Instead of going north, as I'd planned, King and I camped near his cabin and kept watch. He left the cabin that night, and King had no trouble trailing him. He led us directly to you.
4: Jake seems to be coming, too.
7: I'll handcuff him now before he wakes up.
4: And I'll take those ropes off. Put them on, Jake.
7: All right, Jake. Wake up. You're under arrest.
3: What happened?
7: Oh, you just got a little taste of the strong arm of the church. Get up. I'm arresting you and your partner for robbery and attempted murder. Is Nongo all right, Father?
5: Me all right.
7: Good. You and Father McCarthy can help me get these prisoners back to Dawson.
4: We'll be glad to, Sergeant. By the looks of that dog of yours, you won't need much help. He's a wonderful animal.
7: I have a feeling you and he are going to be very good friends, Father. All right, King, old boy. I'll take charge of the prisoners. Now, you go on over and get acquainted with Father McCarthy. This case is closed.

0: 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L. Prowl speaking. 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Although he's well aware that the listening audience can't see him, Billy lavishes upon each line all the facial expressions and gestures that would be called for in voicing it before a live audience. 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
5: Don't worry! You can do the waiting. I'm not putting my feet down in that water.
4: Stay there in your bunk. I'll see what you can do. Let's see what's wrong with it. Why, you.
5: Your undershirt's tucked in the grain.
6: To Joel McRae on Tales of the Texas Rangers after these words. Now back to our story about the white suit.
7: Sheriff Chris Olsen discovered the bodies of his night deputy and the courthouse janitor when he came into his office at 8 o'clock. He immediately telephoned the Texas Rangers, and a short time later, Ranger Jace Thurston arrived.
8: Jace,
7: am
8: I glad to see you.
7: Quite a while, Sheriff.
8: Jace, it's a bad thing.
7: Anything involving Bascom, you got any line on him yet?
8: No, Bradley stepped out of town afoot. We don't even know what to estimate this.
7: Probably east up Rocky Valley. That's the quickest way into open country. Ranger Harris was ordered out on this assignment with me.
8: Oh, where is he?
7: I dropped him with a walkie-talkie at 2 Mile Bridge on the way in. He's riding through the brush now, cutting for a trail. You know, to find out pretty soon if Bascom's still afoot.
8: Yeah, maybe he isn't.
7: Now, the highway patrol's already closed the main roads into this area. As soon as we get a localization, mounted units will move in and attempt to close the gap. We'll get him, Sheriff.
8: Yeah, I sure hope so.
7: Sheriff's office,
8: Olson
7: speaking.
9: Sheriff, this is
8: Bobby
9: Jubal on our route 7. A man just stole my truck out of the field where I was working.
8: You got a description?
9: I did get a very good look at him. He was clear across the field. Medium-sized fellow wearing a pair of white coveralls, headed toward Brindle.
8: What kind of truck?
9: A red half-ton pickup, 46 model.
8: Anything else to identify?
9: Yeah, he's kind of beat up,
8: his
9: grill's broken out in front.
8: Yeah, I think that's enough for us,
9: McDougal. You know who it was?
8: I think so. But you better get in as soon as you can and file a theft report, just the same. Palmer's truck was stolen about 8 miles out of Route 7. Bath them all right, Chief. White coveralls.
7: And those jail suits sure fill up. Come on, my unit's out front. We'll get this on the radio as we roll.
10: Double horse trailer still coupled. I radioed all units to be on the lookout for the truck. Then I contacted Ranger Harris through his walkie-talkie and asked him to meet us at 2 Mile Bridge. He was there when we arrived.
11: Nice timing, Ed.
12: What's up, Dave?
11: Got a line on Bascom. Let's get your horse loaded in with charcoal.
12: Okay, Bascom still afoot?
11: No. And he grabbed himself a truck about 8 miles down the road.
12: Yeah, he would. This side's clear, Dave. Watch your toes.
11: Charcoal, you got company.
12: In you go, boy.
11: Yeah, better bring the walkie-talkie up front with you, Ed.
12: Got it. Ready?
11: All snug. Come on.
7: Sheriff Olson?
10: Me, Ranger Harris.
7: Howdy, Sheriff.
8: Howdy, Ranger. Oh, that's your walkie-talkie, is it?
7: How much to it?
11: Yeah, pretty contract, all right. Hangs right on the saddle.
8: You can keep in touch with your headquarters with him?
11: At Austin?
7: No.
11: Bracken Range, about 5 miles. Closer to better. Quickly a field out there.
7: Oh, I see.
11: All set? Maybe we can drive Mr. Bascom right into the roadblock at Dry Creek Crossroads.

0: as if you just made it.
1: Yeah.
0: What's the matter? Out of gas?
1: Yeah, fill her up.
0: Clean them a regular?
1: Anything, fill her up.
0: You bet. Say, isn't this old Bob McDougal set?
1: Yeah, I'm taking it into Plato.
0: Well, he got all his repair work done at Live Oak.
1: Not this time. Hurry it up, will you?
0: Find a bubble over on me. Filler pipe must have been. Old man sure beats off a truck, don't he?
1: Yeah.
0: Best farmer in the county, but awful careless about his duty.
1: Come on, wind it up. That's enough gas.
0: Okay, Mr. Okay. You must be in a hurry.
1: I am.
0: You're gonna lose some time at Dry Creek.
1: Yeah? Why?
0: The Lord got a roadblock at the crossroads for some reason or another. Combing everybody through down to the seams of their drawers. 5 2 cents. That's 131.
1: Charge it.
0: You smart mechanic, let's see how far that gas fits. This is Jim Perry. Get me to Dry Creek store, quick.
2: I'm sorry, I'm not busy.
0: Break in on it. The highway patrol's got a roadblock there. I want to talk to one of the officers.
2: Well, this is an emergency call.
0: A smart aleck in Bob McDougal's truck just clipped me for some gas. He was in too big a hurry, to be honest, and he deliberately took the wrong turn when I told him there were officers ahead.
2: McDougal's truck is in a red one?
0: Sure, everybody knows that truck. A red pickup with a mechanic in white cover all time. The crazy fool took off down the old big wash road. Tell a patrol they can box him in there. The road ends at the wash.
2: Did you see the horse on that road, Mr. Perry? That's the man they're looking for.
0: What?
2: He can't dance, and he broke through until 2 minutes of time this morning.
0: That's good.
2: I can bring you

0: 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Go ahead, KTXA.
1: Down there at the foot of the hill.
0: 10-4. Unit 10 approaching Terry's now. We'll keep KTXA advised. Unit 10 clear. 10-4.
2: KTXA off the top.
1: There's Jim Perry out in front, flagging us down now. Oh, I just got held up.
0: Yeah, we know. For some gasoline.
1: Yeah, no.
3: And the radio, Jim.
1: Now, that's the turn he took over there?
3: Yes, the big wash road.
0: How long ago?
1: Maybe 10 minutes.
3: Pretty good start on it, Jim.
0: Yeah. The kind of country there is down here. Let's don't let him get any more.

0: led straight into broken country beyond the wharf. And he couldn't go any further in the truck, and neither can we. Looks like work for the horses from here on, Ed. Let's get them out.
1: All right, I'll give you a hand, Jim.
0: Got the walkie-talkie, Ed. We ought to be able to contact any unit south of Dry Creek with it pretty soon.
1: Yeah, I believe you're right. Hey, you boys leaving me a foot, please?
0: You can take the unit back, Sheriff. Maybe join the highway patrol at Dry Creek. Bascom's headed southwest. He probably figures to slip past the roadblock.
1: Yeah, he might be making a wide detour over toward Highway 11.
0: Might be.
2: All set, Jake.
1: Okay. Anything else I can do?
0: Yeah, keep your fingers crossed.
1: I will. Sailing Bascom isn't going to be any sense to you, boy. He's desperate, armed, and he knows his trails are.
0: I know. Easy, boy. For good measure, I don't like the looks of those clouds over there. But all we need is a storm to wipe out what little sign he may leave. Now, let's get started, Ed.

0: Agency's Tales of the Texas Rangers.
1: For 560 KSFO, this is 60 Seconds on the San Francisco Giants. Candlestick Park, domed or not, will no longer work as home for the San Francisco Giants. Since last summer, Giants management has been promoting the construction of a new state-of-the-art ballpark in downtown San Francisco. Aside from being able to build it to their specifications and the warmer, sunnier weather, Giants Vice President Corey Bush cites a major consideration.
2: One of the great advantages is the fact that we would have public transit for the fans from the East Bay. They could take BART. For the fans from the peninsula, they could take the Caltrain. And I think that would be a tremendous advantage to those fans, particularly the younger fans who don't drive and who are out of school during the summer.
1: However, due to both the high cost of downtown property and the unavailability of most parcels large enough for a stadium, Mayor Feinstein says the plan is unfeasible. So it looks as though the Giants have all but had their bats and balls packed. What about their lease on Candlestick Park, which runs for nearly 10 more years? I'm Noah Griffin, and that's 60 Seconds on 560 KSFO.
3: Now we continue with tonight's case, The White Suit, an authentic story from the files of the Texas Rangers.

0: big war. We'd continually cut back and forth for Bascom's track, finding them, then losing them again. With slow work covering 5 miles to hit one of them, he steadily built up his lead on him. He is infernally clever.
1: Take it easy going down here, Jake. This canyon wall was any steeper, we'd be hanging by our collars.
2: Ooh, ooh, charcoal.
0: Hey, wait a minute, Ed. Pull up.
1: Whoa, boy, whoa. Oh.
2: Now what, Jake?
0: Bascom didn't slide down here like we thought.
2: No?
0: Look, there's the rock he pushed over from the rim to make the skid marks we've been following. See, it's lava, like the cap on the rim. Different from the rest of the rock down here.
2: So we've got to climb back to the top.
0: I'd have sworn he started down here to cross this canyon. That's what he wanted us to think. Anything to cost us time. The trouble is, we've got to follow out every one of these blind trails he's leaving us. Any one of them may be the McCoy.
2: Yeah, he'll be to California before we ever get out of these flatlands.
0: He isn't to California yet. Don't worry, he's working as hard as we are.
2: Up, start. Lift him.
1: Come on, Red Hawk. Hey, back it goes. Up.
2: Watch it, Ed.
1: What a climb. Getting late. Look at that sun, Jake.
0: Yeah. Hey. That low sun has got its advantages.
1: Oh, yeah.
0: Take a look at that slope over there across the canyon. That patch of sand past that big mesquite.
1: Yeah, tracks, footprints. Then Bascom did cross the canyon after all.
0: Probably someplace a little downstream.
2: Hey, how come we didn't see those tracks when we started down here from up before? He couldn't have made them since then. We aren't that close behind him.
0: No, the tracks were there before. We just didn't see them. Now the sun's low enough to throw longer shadows into the prints his boots made. Makes them twice as visible.
2: Yeah? Well, we better start looking for a place to cross ourselves.
0: Now, let's climb a little higher first. I'm worried about that storm the way it's piling up.
1: Up, Red Horse. Come on. Well, that's getting black, dude.
0: Probably loaded with static. We better try to make radio contact with the walkie-talkie while we can. We need to work from this high ground to get through.
1: General call, Jake?
0: Yeah.
2: Now, suppose you try it now, Ed.
1: Yeah. Unit 902 to unit in range. Unit 902 to unit in range.
0: Unit 902, requests the location of Unit 8.
3: Unit 8 is at the intersection of County 5 and 11, 10 miles south of Dry
0: Creek. 10-4, Unit 8 is now too far north. Fugitive still bearing toward Highway 11, approximately 12 miles south and east of Dry Creek. Suggest Unit 8 move south about 5 miles. Unit 902 has had no direct contact with fugitive, but is following an identifiable trail. We'll report any change. Please relay to other units. Unit 902, clear.
4: Hey, look, Jake.
0: Bascom may stay on the other side of the canyon, or he may double back to this side. Why don't we save ourselves a lot of riding and split up for a bit?
4: Might not be a bad idea.
0: I'll take the canyon floor. It's sandy. Tracks will be easy to spot there. And you can work along this rim.
4: All right. But watch yourself, Ed. You'll be in the open down there.
2: Yeah, just let Bascom show himself once. That's all I want. Come on, Red Horse. Going down.
1: Easy now. Get to the bottom before you...

0: farmhouse, shouting for Hunter's sentry. I sat on the rim for long moments, watching Ed Harris descend that canyon wall, feeling danger without being able to identify it. Suddenly, smoke blossomed behind a rock in the opposite wind. I saw Harris dragging his saddle before the horse carried him out of sight. And dim by distance came the lagging sound of a shot.
1: Go, Doc! Go, Doc!

0: some project.
1: Probably realizes that by now, and he'll really run. How bad are you hit?
0: Flesh wound clean, just above the elbow here. Yeah? Let me get this cushion on it. I'll be all right.
1: Pull your sleeve out of the way.
0: Yeah. Hey, Wood took my left arm. How do you know I was a southpaw?
1: It's something we may be asking him right sudden. You okay now?
0: Yeah,
1: I'll pick up his trail on the rim. We'll have to watch sharp. He's going to try to keep that white suit out of sight. Now that we're this close to him.
0: Come on, Red. Throw that sharp go out of the corner.

0: picking up anybody's trail here, Jake. A herd of elephants could have crossed this loose here without leaving a trace.
1: Maybe. Look here. You see them?
0: Yeah. Ants, a whole trail of them.
1: Ants don't go after anything in this country they can't eat. Let's see what these are having for supper. Here we are. On this piece of trail.
0: Yeah, blood. And then I did nail them. We got a wounded animal on our hands, Jake. They let go at us from behind any of these brush clumps.
1: I don't think he's hurt so bad he won't keep on running. There's just a few drops here. I'm afraid he's just creeping. That was pretty long rain.
0: Well, it won't do the next time I get him in my sights, I promise you that. I owe him something for this arm. Let's go.
1: He's probably headed for that big mesquite figure.
0: Yeah, he would. Come on, Red Horse. Up, Doc. Head on.
1: Circle around below him, Ed. Make a lot of racket like we're still together and hunting blinds. Maybe you can flush him back between those big rocks.
0: Okay, I'll try it, Jake.
1: I hide charcoal out behind the side of him. Maybe we can rig up a little surprise party for Mr. Bascom when he comes through.
0: But be careful, will you? He won't give you a chance. Don't get him one.
1: Chance? That killer? Just let me get my hands on him.
0: Come on, Red Horse. Get that
1: one.
0: Let's go.
1: Easy, charcoal. Easy. We go this way. State of this rock for you, charcoal. Easy now, boy. Quiet.
0: Quiet. Head down, boy. Head up, charcoal.
2: Nobody, I am a lonesome man, mind my sheep. Think I'll get to come quickly behind.
1: When?
2: No, it's 2 minutes ago. I think maybe it's my friend Diego come from next valley with gun to kill coyote. We have much trouble with coyote here, senor.
1: We are looking for coyote. Where's your clothes?
2: I go to see if it's my friend when this malo hombre, this very bad man, is jump from the bush. His gun is very deep. It's at my clothes. It tell me not to move when you're wrong.
1: Looks like our surprise didn't come off, Ed. Let's get moving before Bascom builds up a lead on us again.
0: Yeah, let's go, Red Horse.

0: Pick him up, Darko.
1: Yeah.
0: Ooh, boy.
2: See him? There they are, heading right down there in the valley.
0: Fresh as daisies, too.
2: Yeah, no blow sand drifted into them at all.
0: We better try that general call again, Ed.
2: Report our position?
0: Yeah, look at the direction those tracks are taking. They've been swinging that way the last half hour.
2: Yeah, I noticed that. Headed almost due east now.
0: Baskin's pulling another big red herring on us. He made for Highway 11 long enough for us to report it and set up interception for him there.
2: Then he swings straight east for Highway 13. Sort of catches up with our units down, don't it?
0: Baskin's gambling that it does. Now I'll try the call.
3: Unit 902 to unit range. 902 to unit range. 902 to unit range.
0: That's no use, Jake. You can't raise anybody. We're too far out now. The weather isn't helping any either on this lower ground. Looks like we're in for real soaking before night.
2: Yeah. And Baskin can't possibly be much ahead of us. Maybe we can tree him before he gets through to the highway. Handle him on our own from here on.
0: We can't risk it, Ed. If he flips us and gets through to make a ride with somebody or steal another car, he'll be gone.
2: Well, I guess here's where we separate then.
0: I'm kind of out of the running with this here bum arm.
2: Give me the walkie-talkie and I'll double back along in range of the units on Highway 11 again.
3: That's good. It'll ride all right like that. Anything special for the boys?
0: Ask them to request coverage on Highway 13 all the way to Fredo. Keep trying till you get through. I'll stick on his trail.
3: I'll have a relay into KDXA in half an hour.
0: Soon as you do, you better head out toward Dry Creek and get that arm looked after.
3: I'll wait till we've got Baskin. Good luck, Jake.
0: Same to you, Ed.
3: Come on, Sergeant.

0: look. Jimmy, who are you?
1: Inspector Granger.
0: You know
1: where this lane is. I ask you some questions.
0: Oh, no, Senor. I cannot let you in. My husband, he's very sick.
1: That your boy just ran in here?
0: Senor, my Juanito. He was going to look for the mama boat. Gone. He's dragging him, Senor.
1: You gave me a turn for a minute, too. Look, I need a little help.
0: Me, I would do anything for the Texas Ranger.
1: Trailing a man, a very dangerous man. He must have passed close to here about the time the rain began. Where is he now?
0: Perhaps nothing, Juanito. Nobody, Senor.
1: Maybe your husband did then. Anyway, I want out of this rain.
0: Senor, no, you must not, my husband.
1: The woman was deathly afraid, but her eyes told me she wasn't afraid of me. Of the storm, perhaps, of the picnic in the house. Or the blanket-wrapped man lying on a bunk in a corner of the room with his bare feet proceeding toward me. The door was thick. I pushed it inward as far as it would go and set it behind me.
2: Why'd you gun out from under that blanket and drop it, Bascom? The gun, Bascom. Drop it or I'll break your other arm. Drop it!
1: You would be stubborn, Bascom. Now, you really got something to be sick about.
3: Do something. I'm bleeding to death.
1: You won't get off that easy. We're saving you for the electric chair. You got something I can use for bandages, senor?
3: Oh, my arm.
0: Oh, my
1: arm. Senor. Gracias. This'll do fine.
0: How did you know?
1: He was holding a gun on you and the boy, making you do what he said.
0: How could you know?
1: Your real husband's a sheep man, isn't he?
0: Yes, senor. He's working your travel now.
1: Well, look at these bare feet sticking out here. You ever see an honest-to-goodness sheep man with his toes all crowded together from wearing cowboy boots? Better put some water on the heat. I'll need it to patch him up enough to take him in.

0: John Bascom was tried in Live Oak County and found guilty of the murder of two men. On the second day of December 1947 at Huntsville Prison, his sentence was carried out. Death in the electric chair. On November 5th, 1950, is presented Joel McRae, starring in Tales of the Texas Rangers.
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Howdy there, friends. This is Chad Remington. Chad Remington, frontier lawyer from the frontier town called Dos Rios. Now, I guess it goes without saying that a frontier town lawyer can find more trouble 24 hours a day than any man living or dead west of Chicago. And if this weren't enough, part of my time is taken up with the running of a small cattle ranch left to me by my late father. Matter of fact, it was while I was on my ranch that this last adventure...